0: more fascinating stories coming up, including a chat with ABC's Four Corners program about what they've got coming up this evening. It's just about time for the news.
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4: ABC News. Good morning, I'm Maria Hatzakis. Iran's warning today's attack on Israel marks the beginning of a full week of strikes. William Howard Evans reports.
5: Missiles are fired into the night sky as part of multiple Iranian attacks aimed at northern Israel. Most appear to have been intercepted, and Israelis have now been told they can leave shelter. The Iranian attack follows Israeli strikes against Hezbollah targets in southern Beirut. The Israeli military says it will strike the enemy with determination as soon as the order is given, while a military spokesperson says Iran has made a grave mistake. This is the first time Iran has fired missiles at Israel since the two sides agreed to a ceasefire in April.
4: Three teenage girls have been taken to hospital after an alleged stolen car slammed into a house south of Brisbane. Details from Joshua McIntosh.
6: Police say the vehicle rolled and crashed into a home on Chambers Flat Road in Marsden about 1 o'clock this morning. One of the passengers, a 14-year-old girl, has been taken to the Queensland Children's Hospital in a serious condition with head injuries. The car's 14-year-old driver and a 15-year-old passenger have been taken to hospital with minor injuries. A 49-year-old resident has been treated for cuts to his feet after trying to help the injured teenagers at the scene. The house has been extensively damaged. Investigations are underway.
4: The Queensland Government is considering an overhaul of junk mail laws. This report from Jordan Bissell.
7: The state government's released a new consultation paper proposing repealing laws aimed at stopping and preventing junk mail. It suggests local councils could instead take the lead compliance role. Current rules ban the delivery of unsolicited advertising material to letterboxes with signs that request no junk mail. The state says it's receiving a large and growing number of complaints about junk mail and has described the existing laws as administratively burdensome. It says enforcing the rules diverts government resources from more serious issues like illegal dumping.
4: Disability advocates are calling for a greater focus on the National Disability Insurance Scheme's legal fees as cuts are being made to it. Sarah Richards has the story.
8: The agency responsible for the NDIS spent $60 million fighting participants at the Administrative Review Tribunal last financial year. Within a period of 8 months, around three quarters of cases resulted in the agency's decision being reversed. NDIS participant Chantal Moody says she's currently appealing her funding plan at the tribunal after she says she was denied more support worker hours.
9: Knowing that they spent that much money to fight their battles that they're losing, obviously, is just a silly way to spend money.
8: The National Disability Insurance Agency says it has invested in new dispute resolution approaches focused on earlier, quicker and fairer outcomes.
4: A state funeral will be held to honour renowned pathologist Richard Scollier, who has died from brain cancer at the age of 59. The 2024 Australian of the Year made global headlines when he underwent a world-first treatment for his tumour. The Prime Minister, Anthony Albanese, says he's offered a state funeral to Professor Scollier's family, which they've accepted.
10: Professor Scollier walked his uncertain path, as he called it, with courage, determination and grace. And his legacy will always be with us.
4: In rugby league, Queensland coach Billy Slater has named his team for State of Origin Game 2 with Broncos star Reece Walsh recalled. Jessica Stewart has details.
11: Slater has made four changes to the Maroons team as Queensland looks to level this year's State of Origin series in Melbourne on Wednesday next week. Dolphins forward Kulikefu Finifuiaki will make his debut, while Reece Walsh has been named in the 19-man squad. The Broncos fullback was overlooked for Game 1 as Brisbane battles through a five-game losing streak. Cowboys duo Murray Taulagi and Helam Luki will join the extended squad. The Maroons lost the series opener in Sydney 22 points to 20.

0: 70 last month.
1: Queensland's weather, scattered showers about eastern districts, isolated showers about the southern and northern interior, a mostly fine day elsewhere. In the state, southeast, a partly cloudy day with showers. Brisbane, Ipswich, the Gold and Sunshine Coasts, 23. Logan, 22. Toowoomba, 17. Cairns and Mount Isa, 26. Townsville, 27. Mackay and Rockhampton, 24. Bundaberg, 23.
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7: Yes, you certainly are, and welcome. If you're just joining us, it is 10:05 on the 8th of June 2026. I sincerely hope you're not just joining us, though, because it means you've missed a fantastic morning here on ABC Southern Queensland. David Iliffe, of course, brought you breakfast live from Kingaroy this morning, out there with Grace Nakamura, who was doing the news. But of course, Community Cabinet was in town and was held yesterday before moving on to Cherbourg today. David Iliffe had a number of power brokers, our top pollies in the state, on the show, including David Crisafulli, our Premier, David Janetsky, the Treasurer, Minister for Energy, Minister for Water, Anne Lay, as well as the Attorney General and Member for Nanango, Deb Frecklington, all on the show earlier. Then after that, I took over from 9 o'clock and I brought you the CEO of Westpac. We had one of UQ's top researchers as well. It's been a very packed show. We've still got a huge hour coming up. In fact, we'll hear from the Premier again, just in case you missed it, his chat with David Iliffe. Very important, and not often that we get the Premier on live to talk about issues to do with Southern Queensland. We'll also hear from Four Corners. Of course, their investigation into AI is coming out this evening. So we'll touch base with those reporters to hear a little bit more about what we could expect from that program later on. But for now, normally, Kemi Maguire is in the seat for mornings. I have taken over her, Dan McRae, with you, and I'm very happy to be here. Normally, Kemi would run 10 o'clock DJ, where she would pick a theme and then get song suggestions and then play out the last song of the hour. Now, because we're running an extended mornings program this morning, it has now been renamed 11 o'clock DJ, but the rules are the exact same. It has been a high-powered morning here on ABC Southern Queensland. As I say, we've spoken to the Premier, the Treasurer, Attorney General, Head of Westpac, and now it's your turn to turn the power on for 11 o'clock DJ. I want your suggestions for power songs and power ballads, power bands, anything with a little bit of energy. 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I'll give you a suggestion to get you started. 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
7: Coming up in just a moment here on ABC Southern Queensland, we'll hear again from Premier David Crisafulli, as he was live in Kingaroy just this morning chatting with David Iliffe. But for now, a little bit of Green Day.

0: There we go. Time of Your Life, brackets, Good Riddance by Green Day. One of those songs that I feel like everyone, even if you know you can't sing, thinks you can sing just a little bit.
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0: Queensland. And if you're wondering, the reason you're hearing my voice this morning is that all the stars are in Kingaroy. That's where David Iliffe caught up with Premier David Crisafulli ahead of the cabinet session, the community cabinet session in Cherbourg today.
1: Premier, good morning and welcome. Thank you for coming down.
2: Good morning to you, David, and you are correct. It's not that cold at all. I do have my only jumper that I own.
1: Yes, yes, and the scarf is a little bit overkill.
2: The only scarf I own, which is a maroon scarf, but it's the time of year for it. But it's beautiful. It's pleasant. But I walk in this morning, a little gym session, and fresh, and away we go.
1: There you go. Fantastic. So yesterday, as I mentioned, a chance for everyone to book their time with whatever cabinet minister they like, or including yourself. Was there an overwhelming theme of what came out of that in terms of the people you spoke to?
2: Yeah, a reflection that this community wants what most Queensland communities want, and that's future for them and their kids. They want to be able to know that there's a housing supply. They want us to continue to drive crime down and put more police on the beat. They want to see us focus on restoring health services in regional areas, which has been a big focus of ours. I always say that I love doing these because for a couple of reasons. One is you genuinely get the feedback from people at the coalface. And so people who arrive, it's everything from, as you say, it's sure, it's the council, the mayor, it's the Chamber of Commerce, but it's also everyday people. It's also people who might never have come to one of these before, but they've got a burning issue, an issue with the building regulator, or an issue with the health system that they want to talk about. And it is a really great opportunity. And for me, as someone who grew up in a small country town, it's subtly, it's a way of saying that every Queenslander matters, that you don't have to live in a large metropolitan city, you don't have to live in the capital to have a voice and to get things, and I really love doing it.
1: One thing, I'm not sure if it came up yesterday, but I guess I'd be surprised if it hadn't with one of your ministers, is a lot of cost of living pressures, including power bills. And I know the government's energy roadmap is expected to bring down power bills for southeast Queenslanders. Slightly different landscape, I guess, for those who live in regional Queensland. Is there a guarantee that regional customers will get similar price cuts as our southeast counterparts?
2: We've already directed ERGON to pass on every cent of that. Now, the regulator makes a decision about the cost to provide energy. Just think about this. For the first time in a long, long time, we're talking about a fall in electricity prices. And when I go and speak to people about that, there's a look on their face as if to say that it's difficult to comprehend, because the last time that this came through, the increase was over 20%. So it's real. Now, I'm not suggesting for one moment that a fall in the order of 7% for homes and 8% for businesses is going to fix the world's problem of cost of living. Far from it. But it's our way of making a contribution. And it hasn't happened by accident. It's happened because we've taken a pragmatic view on energy, which is about economics and not ideology. So in this part of the world, we announced we've expanded Meandu Mine, which will guarantee Tarong for another couple of decades. Now, that does a couple of things. One is it enables someone to say, okay, I can invest in my community and I know I've got a job.
1: Yep.
2: It also means we're going to maintain that asset. Now, that's good for baseload power. We then look at what gas is as that transition fuel and the importance of using gas, and we're starting to do more of that, and people have seen us invest for the first time in some of those peak power plants. And then when it comes to renewables, we're actually focusing on putting renewables in the area that they should be, not in prime agricultural land, not in places where you're going to have to run transmission lines at crazy costs, not the Pioneer Burdekin pumped hydro scheme, which was nearly $37 billion. All that have been factored into the prices. By taking out the craziness, we are having electricity bills fall. And we've directed ERGON to pass them on in full, lock, stock and barrel. No hidden fees, no charges, a drop. So when you get your power bill next financial year, so past July, you'll have a reduction in your usage charges. As I said, it's only small, but a drop of 7 or 8%, it's a hell of a lot better than those double-digit rises we had year
1: Absolutely.
2: On year, I can tell you that.
1: Is ERGON committed? Do they have to?
2: Yep, they do. And the Treasurer has made it very clear. So our Treasurer, David Janetsky, is also the Energy Minister.
1: Yep.
2: And there was a reason why I put those portfolios together, is by doing that, you genuinely get a pragmatic view about energy. It's not ideological. So David's charter is I want him to deliver affordable, reliable,

0: and sustainable electricity, all three of those. And he's gone about it in a real workmanlike fashion. And on the back of it, you've seen those drop in power prices. And I'm confident there's more to come.
1: If you've just come in, Premier David Crisafulli, my guest on ABC Southern Queensland. We're in Kingaroy this morning. It is 7 to 7. Premier, a group of mining companies calling themselves the Coalition of Royalty Reform are saying that our current coal royalties will cripple the economy and curb the number of future projects. And, of course, the Mayor of Mackay has stated that you flagged the idea of potentially watering that down by offering lower tax settings for new mines and production at a recent meeting. You're denying that, or I think your government is denying that. Are you saying the Mayor's made that up, or is he misconstrued something?
0: Quite on the contrary, he's taken what I've said about incentivising and getting people into the industry, and to his credit, he's promoting it, and I'm glad he is, because I want people to know we are serious about people investing. And we've already worked on ways to salvage a number of mines that were going into receivership, and we've worked with new investors to come in. Also, we've found ways of getting new money into the Queensland mining, which has enabled a long-term pipeline. You know, we've got, for the first time, we've got new investment out of Switzerland. We've got long-term Japanese investment that was looking to leave, that's staying. Now, I don't for one moment deny that the way that the royalties system was changed overnight by the former government, it was a body blow for the industry. They took it very personally. What we've done is we've said to them that we're going to give the stability on taxation, on regulation, on environmental reform, on the speed at which we turn things around. Yesterday's decision is a classic example. An extension to a mine that was put in the too hard basket, but we've found a way through, and to balance a good environmental outcome with a good outcome for people's jobs. And in terms of Queensland mining, I've never been more bullish. I really haven't. I look at the opportunity in critical minerals, and I'll be heading over to the US at some stage this year to try and tap into some of the money that both the Prime Minister Albanese and President Trump signed that MOU. I think we're the only state that's primed to be able to go out and grab it. We've got 51 of the most important critical minerals, which is a golden opportunity for us. So I do see a bright future for Queensland mining, and I know they don't feel that they were treated with respect in the past. We're always sitting down with them. We're always willing to find ways to incentivise people to come into the industry. But we've said there'd be no changes to those royalty regimes. That's a commitment we took, and we are honouring that.
1: Of course, the opposition is suggesting that perhaps it should go further in terms of, you mentioned gas, the debate about a 25% gas export tax. Should we be taking advantage of that opportunity to make more money at a time that we need it?
0: Well, when people talk about an export on gas, I want them to know that's not Australian gas, that's Queensland gas, by the way. Over 90%, it's nearly 95% of East Coast gas exports is from Queensland.
1: Yep.
0: Because we've been unashamedly supporting the industry for many, many decades, and long may that continue. What I want to see is the federal government acknowledge where the money comes from and reinvest it in Queensland. So I don't think you need to find new ways of taxing them. You just need to be realistic about where it's coming from and return the favour. I find that is a pretty good middle ground.
1: So that tax would be fine, provided there was a commitment that Queensland was going to get its fair share.
0: Well, the industry pays tax. My concern is that the tax on the back of Queensland's investment, Queensland jobs, and Queensland taking the opportunity to proudly be a supporter of the gas industry, that revenue then gets harvested at a Commonwealth level and shared across the country. Now, I'm sorry to be a one-eyed parochial Queenslander, but that's my job. And I just think it defies belief. Just remember, it was only a few years ago, there was another state, a southern state, that banned gas in new kitchens. They actually said to the housing industry, you can't roll out a gas stove, as though somehow the industry was demonised. I just think the gas industry is an amazing part of our fuel story. And I am unashamedly a supporter of baseload power. I think our coal stations have been the bedrock of who we are. And if we can get back to maintaining them, which we have, we've put an investment, what we call our maintenance guarantee. So what we're going to do is we're going to keep them running longer. There's an asset there that we have to get the most out of. And that's in our interest financially and

0: and socially for these communities as well. So we're doing that. We do believe there's a space for renewables, and the work that the Deputy Premier Jared Blay has done around giving that planning certainty means that you're not going to have prime agricultural land chopped up at a whim. And we're investing in things like copper string, so you can put your renewables in that lower value agriculture area. But there's a middle spot, and it's the gas industry and the opportunity for gas, and we got an abundance of it, and I won't turn my back on that. We got a great story, and my vision is for affordable, reliable and sustainable electricity, and that's what we're going to deliver.
1: Premier, I have to be very quick, but why do you think Pauline Hanson and One Nation are so popular with the electorate right now, and are you concerned about the impact that might have in the 2028 election? Well, what

0: live earlier this morning from Kingaroy. Right after the Kingaroy Community Cabinet yesterday, or community meetings yesterday, and before the Community Cabinet meeting in Cherbourg today.
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0: 25 past 10 on your Monday morning here on ABC Southern Queensland. Dan McRae, very happy to be in the chair for your extended morning's session. Of course, an extended morning session means it's not 10 o'clock DJ today. It is 11 o'clock DJ. The rules are the same, though, and the theme for this morning's 11 o'clock DJ is power. We've had a lot of powerful people on the show, be they CEOs of Big Four banks, be they the Premier you've just heard from there, the Attorney General, the Treasurer. The big swingers in Queensland have been on the show, so our theme is power songs for this morning. Now, Scruffy in Bunarkin texted in from Waka Waka country saying, good morning, in posting my suggestion for the power-related 11 o'clock DJ, and thank you for getting the timing right there, Scruffy. May I please be as bold as to suggest High Voltage by AC/DC? Good one, Scruffy. That is in the running for sure. High Voltage, a power song from AC/DC. If you want to make a suggestion, text in 0487 993 222, or call 1300 747 222 for your power-related song this morning. Coming up soon, we'll catch up with the Weather Bureau to find out what's going on weather-wise around southern Queensland. And after that, we'll chat with Four Corners ahead of the story on AI coming out at 8:30 tonight on ABC. CTV.
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0: ABC Southern Queensland, Dan McRae here with you for your extended morning sessions this morning. It's 10:30 at the moment. Now, beef producer Bryce Cam is among almost 100 Queenslanders recognised in the King's Birthday Honours, receiving a Member of the Order of Australia Award today. The AM recognises outstanding service and achievement, with nominations coming directly from the community. The honours list was announced yesterday by Governor-General Sam Mostyn. Based at Bowenville near Dalby, Bryce leads the Cam Agricultural Group, which runs six properties across the state and turns off around 100,000 head of cattle a year. Brandon Long caught up with Bryce just a short time ago.
2: Very humbled and surprised to receive this quite a great honour, and I'm very proud of the areas that I'm a part of, or the communities I'm a part of, and it's been a privilege to give back to them.
3: What would the version of Bryce 20 years ago think about this sort of thing and the path it took you to get here?
2: I think the Bryce of 20 years ago would, to be honest, probably didn't know what an Order of Australia was. But it absolutely is an unexpected recognition. But something I'm definitely really honoured and proud to be acknowledged, by your community. I would say, most of my service and give back has been around rural industries, rural communities and the wider beef industry. And, I'd like to think it's sort of acknowledgement of wider contribution of rural industries and the beef industry's wider contribution to the story and fabric of our nation.
3: You've been the president of the Australian Lot Feeders Association. You've chaired Beef Australia, you've sat on the Red Meat Advisory Council, but you've also, been busy running a major cattle operation while chairing these bodies and being on these boards. So what does that sort of cost you in time and energy? I mean, would you tell a young producer to take on some of these challenges as well, even though they might be flat out?
2: I guess it's that old adage of busy people find a way to get things done, but very much, my parents or my late parents instilled in our family that you get the best results when you give back to the communities that in which we live and operate in. And so it's always been a part of our family, and particularly CAMAG's culture is we've all got to chip in to make our communities better, and particularly that's really important in regional and rural areas where there's less and less of us, I think. And there's a great tradition, I think, in our regional areas of people giving back to make the betterment of their wider community. So I think that's part of that acknowledgement.
3: You seem pretty happy to speak your mind on a range of topics, whether it's ag or otherwise. Has that gotten you in trouble from time to time, or do people generally find it pretty refreshing?
2: I think being forthright in one's opinion and being willing to share that doesn't always win you favour, but I for one think it's really important. I think we've all got a job as citizens and members of the community, when we don't agree with something or we think people are being unfairly treated by a situation or by our government, it's important that we stand up to that. And that's something we're all, as citizens and members of the community, something I think, that we all should reflect on.
3: Do you think that farmers should be happy to be proud and talk about some of their achievements?
2: Farmers or rural Australians are typically very humble people, and that's one of their great attributes. But I do think in promoting, the great livelihoods that exist in regional Australia, sometimes it's good to celebrate those successes or acknowledgements.
0: That was Cam Agricultural Group CEO Bryce Cam speaking to Brandon Long, ABC Rural supporter, about his AM that was announced yesterday.
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0: ABC Southern Queensland, it is 25 minutes until 11 o'clock. Just coming up in just a moment, we're going to be talking to Four Corners reporter Steve Kinnane about an investigation into the AI race that will be on ABC TV at 8:30 tonight. It'll air, but for now, a little bit of The Seekers.

0: Georgia Girl by The Seekers, an absolute favourite here on ABC Southern Queensland.
1: For the conversations that count and the stories you need to hear, we're your local voice for the big issues. ABC Southern Queensland.
0: Dan McRae with you. It is about 25 minutes until your 11 o'clock news. But for now, artificial intelligence is already revolutionising how we live, work and learn. But as the most powerful companies on Earth compete in a cutthroat race to build machines that could outperform us, many AI experts are asking, are we about to lose control of the technology in a way that could threaten humanity? Steve Kinane has been investigating the global AI race for Four Corners from Silicon Valley, where tech companies are pouring hundreds of billions of dollars into AI. And Steve joins us now. G'day, Steve. How are you?
2: Oh, good, Dan. How are you going?
0: Very well, thank you. Now, what is the AI race and who are the main competitors?
2: So it's a race towards what they call artificial general intelligence, or AGI. Sometimes people refer to superintelligence. AGI is AI as smart as a human. Superintelligence is AI that exceeds human intelligence. That's the race towards that. We're not there yet, but that race is accelerating, and people think it could happen within a few years. There's various views on that, I should add. There's a race going on in the US between really three big front runners in this race. They are OpenAI, Anthropic, and Google DeepMind. And as you mentioned, hundreds of billions of dollars are going into, you know, this race and betting on, you know, trying to win this race. And that involves the kind of infrastructure that we're now starting to see roll out in countries like Australia in the form of data centres.
0: Now, when you talk about machines becoming even smarter than humans, I mean, that just engenders an emotional reaction, doesn't it? Possibly
2: it does.
0: Makes you think of Hollywood and the films you've seen. But is that something you need

0: put aside to think about AI critically?
1: I think it's really important to think about this and what it means, because if you have machines that are smarter than humans, well, you can't control them anymore. And does that mean they then dictate what we do? And does that mean they then dictate our future? We've heard from people like Geoffrey Hinton, one of the so-called godfathers of AI, who quit his job at Google to speak out about the risks of this race and of frontier AI. And he says there's a 10 to 20% chance that AI could lead to human extinction within the next 3 decades. So there are real deep thinkers about this, the people closest to the coalface, who are worried about the existential threat of what happens if we build machines smarter than us, and what happens when we lose control, if we lose control of those machines. And there's certainly signs with agentic AI that, you know, there is a loss of control occurring when it comes to this new technology.
0: Yeah, I suppose you need to look at the pros and the cons. Here's one of your guests, Connor Leahy, the US director of Control AI.
2: The good of AI and the bad are the same thing. It's power. What makes AI useful, the fact that it is intelligent, autonomous, powerful, is also exactly what makes it dangerous. Any AI that is smart enough to cure cancer, something that our greatest scientists have spent decades working on and still have not yet been able to do, is something so powerful that obviously this system could produce unimaginably terrible bioweapons using the same capabilities.
0: I mean, that's quite an extreme spectrum, curing cancer to blowing up the world.
1: Yeah, it is. And I think he makes a really valid point there. If it is that powerful, it can be used to do both. And what happens if that then gets in the hands of the wrong people, in the hands of rogue states or in the hands of rogue actors or terrorists? It is considered a real threat that AI could lead to acts of bioterrorism. So the bad comes with the good, and this is the dangerous path that we are on. It could have massive benefits to humanity, but there could be massive downsides as well.
0: Now, in what is happening at the moment, there's also this contradiction at the centre of the industry. Tech leaders, or tech oligarchs, as they're known now, warning publicly about AI risks whilst resisting regulation at the same time. What's going on there?
1: Yeah, they've been warning of the risks for years now. But when any lawmakers try and start bringing in regulations that might rein in the risk of the AI race, the tech industry tends to kick up a stink. They have very powerful lobby groups in the US and now in Australia, lobbying legislators for changes to the law. We saw a very stark example of that in the US, where there was a super PAC funded in part by big tech that was going after a New York politician called Alex Boris. He had brought in an AI act in the New York state legislature, and he is now making a run as a potential Democrat candidate for Congress. And the attack ads have started to roll out, funded in part by big tech, and they're going after him. And he's told us, he says they're trying to send both me a message, but also any other prospective politician who might be considering trying to regulate AI, that this is what we'll do to you. We'll personally attack you and try and destroy your career.
0: Yeah, he became a poster boy for speaking out, and then the consequences of that.
1: Definitely. And it'll be really interesting to see how he goes in that race. When we spoke to him, he also said that AI was becoming a number one issue for voters who were coming up to him in the street. Now, it may be because they know of his background. It may be because they know he's being attacked by the industry. But he said there's widespread fears around AI for what it means for people's kids, what it means for their education, what it means for jobs, what it means for energy and the climate. So he said it's becoming a real issue in the US, and that's something else we cover in Four Corners tonight, is this backlash that's been going on in the US.
0: Well, two of the biggest tech titans have visited Australia in the last couple of months. What do they want from us here?
1: Yeah, so Dario Amodei, the CEO of Anthropic, has come to Canberra. He was there at the beginning of April talking to the Treasurer, Jim Chalmers, also the Industry Minister, Tim Ayres. He signed an agreement with the Australian government, a memorandum of understanding around, in particular, data centres, another investment. Also, Satya Nadella was here. He's the CEO of Microsoft. And what these guys want is they want to be able to build their AI infrastructure in Australia. They want to be able to build data centres here because Australia...

0: is a very good place to build data centers. We have space, we have energy, we have a stable democracy. We're able to get the chips into Australia that are banned in some countries from the US. So we have ideal conditions for data centers. So that's what they want to be able to do, is really build that infrastructure here to power both the use of AI, but also the learning for their large language models.
1: You also spoke to the former industry minister, Ed Husic, about his concerns about the government's approach to AI safety.
2: We had an incoming Trump administration threatening jurisdictions that were shaping up their own laws against US tech. We had obviously the concerns at that point in time around what might happen on things like tariffs and the decisions that the Trump administration might make. We put AI regulation in a too hard basket. We blinked in the face of Donald Trump and decided that we just couldn't get away with our own approach on this, that we were already attracting heat from him and Elon Musk on social media laws.
1: Now, what did Ed Husic have to say to you?
0: Well, he was the industry minister, so it was his responsibility to bring in laws that related to AI. And he had consulted widely, and he had decided that there should be mandatory guardrails for AI in Australia. And he wanted a specific AI act. He was dumped from the ministry in a factional.
1: Yeah, that seems like we've lost Steve Canane there, but the AI race can be seen tonight on Four Corners at 8:30 on ABC TV and ABC iView.
3: Indulge in the cosy winter pastime of books and a cuppa at Words Out West Readers and Writers Festival. Guest speakers include Virginia Trioli, Hedley Thomas, Matthew Condon, Ben Hannant, and many more. They'll be making their way to Chinchilla for the main weekend, the 13th and 14th of June. The festival will be packed with events where you can celebrate literature in style. Words Out West is happening across the Western Downs till the 20th of June. Supporting the arts, ABC Southern Queensland.
1: Yes, ABC Southern Queensland. Dan McRae with you. 15 minutes until 11 o'clock. And our 11 o'clock DJ, the race is heating up. Some fantastic suggestions coming in. Of course, you need to suggest a song that is either powerful or power themed, has the word power in it. Just because we've had so many power brokers on the show this morning, whether it was with David Iliffe for breakfast this morning live from Kingaroy, where he had the Premier, the Treasurer, the Attorney General, Minister for Water as well. Or we had Westpac CEO in here as well. Lots of powerful people. Here's an excellent suggestion from Jed.

Yeah, that's right. David Iliffe was right in the danger zone this morning with all those politicians around him. Thanks, Jed, for those suggestions. If you have your own, 0487 993 222, that's the number to text in your suggestion, or give us a call, 1300 747 222. ABC Southern Queensland, it's 14 minutes until 11 o'clock.

0: Lot of Love by Nicolette Larson here on ABC Southern Queensland. It's 10 minutes until your 11 o'clock news. Now, Warren Davies is known as the unbreakable farmer, but his role as a mental health advocate really began when he was broken himself. The former Northern Victorian dairy farmer was in Roma sharing his story with the community and health professionals. Warren was also there to launch a screening of the film Just a Farmer, which sheds light on the mental health struggles facing Australians in rural communities. He spoke with ABC Roma reporter Bella Munro.
1: We've had a lot of mental health professionals in the room, so it was a little bit daunting, but it was great to chat with them. And I basically, the format of the workshops, I would share a bit of my story, my own mental health journey, my bit of my farming journey as a dairy farmer in Northern Victoria, the challenges that I faced, and then how that impacted my mental health and wellbeing, and then tools and strategies, obviously, to be able to put into your toolbox to support yourself and those around you. I actually grew up in Melbourne. I'm a city boy, and mum and dad moved to Northern Victoria when I was 15, and then we bought a dairy farm, and from there, I ended up buying my own farm, and then faced some challenges like flood, drought, family bust up on the farm, which all had a massive impact on my mental health and spiralled out of control, and ended up losing the farm in the seventh year of the millennial drought. And from there was searching for my purpose and identity, and ended up becoming what's now known as the unbreakable farmer. But really my story's been about being broken, not unbreakable.
2: Can you tell me a little bit about maybe the first time that you came to the realization that you were battling with your mental health?
1: Yeah, so I probably knew all along, but like most blokes and farmers, we don't talk about it. So that was a challenge. But I probably knew things weren't right from after the flood. And I explained it as like a fluffy cloud following me around. And it wasn't until we had the family bust up on the farm where that cloud burst and I fell into a spiral. But once again, as a bloke and a farmer, it's just not something that you talk about. And I just kept pushing on until eventually got to a spot where, you know, I was completely at rock bottom and not a great place to be. And that's probably one of the things that drives my mission and purpose today around creating awareness and education around mental health and wellbeing in rural communities, but also inspiring conversations and empowering people to seek help. It was all born out of, you know, that real dark moment that I got to, just hoping I can help people, other people not get there.
2: Mm-hmm. And what was it like seeking help for the first time? It must have been a vulnerable experience.
1: It was a bit of a challenge, and probably not taking it seriously at the start because it was mental health and I had a job to do. I was a dairy farmer and I had to get the cows milked and fed and all that sort of stuff. So the first time I actually went to the doctors, they gave me some antidepressants and they sat on the fridge for 3 weeks because I just got too busy. And then it spiraled out of control again. And it wasn't until I really took it seriously that, you know, this could be life-threatening. I need to make sure I'm really taking care of myself here. So went and seen a doctor, which we don't have doctors like that in our town anymore, but he really took me, you know, took great care of me and made sure I got the support that I needed. So that was, you know, but it was really tough that initial time to actually stick your hand up and say, look, I am struggling and I need some real help here, you know, and not feeling ashamed of that. That's actually powerful to be able to do. That's a sign of, you know, emotional intelligence, really, to be able to stick your hand up and ask for help. So, but it was a challenge that first time. But I encourage everyone, you know, it's a tough conversation to have and a tough realization, but you've got to stick your hand up and ask for help.
2: And why are these conversations so important in regional and remote communities for farmers and anyone who may be feeling isolated?
1: Yeah, and I think like farming is an isolating business by itself. Being in rural and regional remote Australia is also isolating for a different reason. And staying connected is so important. So having the mental health conversation is so important because the services are stretched on the ground. They're here, but they're very stretched. So having these conversations then arms people with tools and strategies to be able to not only support themselves, but the people around them. So if they can't get into a doctor, at least they can lean on someone who's got a little bit of an idea what they might be going through. So that's why it's important to, you know, to keep talking about it in rural communities because, you know, the system is stretched. And
0: That was mental health advocate Warren Davies speaking with ABC Roma reporter Bella Munro there.
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0: Just 5 minutes until 11 o'clock here on ABC Southern Queensland. Dan McRae with you for your extended mornings session. Just 5 minutes means just time for one song, and that is our 11 o'clock DJ. Now, thank you very much for all the responses. It's been a great turnout for power songs this morning. We've had a lot of power brokers on the show. Dan from Goombungee wanted Big Frogs in Little Puddles by Slim Dusty. Darcy wanted this one from the Foo Fighters. Definitely a powerful song. Dave from Chinchilla said either We're the Champions, Queen, or Roar by Katy Perry. Bennett Tallwood wanted Bound for Glory, but ultimately it was Jeanette from Tingoora, just north of Kingaroy, who's going to take home the chocolates. Morning, Dan. Song suggestion, The Power of Love, Huey Lewis and the News. Jeanette is near Kingaroy but didn't get to meet David. She's suffering from the dreaded lurgy. Well, I hope at least getting the 11 o'clock DJ makes the lurgy not so bad today, Jeanette.

0: There you go. Our 11 o'clock DJ, The Power of Love, Huey Lewis, and the news. Thank you, Jeanette from Tingura, for that suggestion. And that is ABC Southern Queensland Mornings for the day. It's, well, you just heard from Huey Lewis in the news. It's time for our very own news. No Huey Lewis this time.
1: ABC News. Good morning, I'm Maria Hatzakis. A state funeral will be held to honour renowned pathologist Richard Scollier, who has died from brain cancer at the age of 59. Jack Mackay reports from Canberra.
2: The former Australian of the Year was a pioneer in melanoma research and made global headlines when he underwent a world-first treatment for his tumour. He fought the aggressive brain cancer for almost 3 years, defying terrible survival odds. Anthony Albanese has paid tribute to Professor Scollier, describing him as an inspiration. The Prime Minister says he's offered Professor Scollier's family a state funeral, which they've accepted.
3: Professor Scollier walked his uncertain path, as he called it, with courage, determination and grace.
2: Governor-General Sam Mostyn has remembered Professor Scollier as an extraordinary Australian.
1: Iran has fired at least three waves of missiles at Israel.

0: Mr. Abbas Araghchi posted on social media an image of the Iranian and Lebanese flags as the missiles were being launched. The Israeli military says it intercepted all of the missiles fired at northern Israel, and the IDF spokesman says Iran made a grave mistake in launching the attacks. Various Israeli media outlets are reporting Israel is planning a strong response, while the US news website Axios says the US President Donald Trump is preparing to intervene and tell the Israeli Prime Minister Benjamin Netanyahu to hold fire.
1: Multiple tsunami alerts have been issued for several countries after a powerful earthquake hit the Philippines. The magnitude 7.8 quake struck Mindanao in the country's south. Tsunami waves of up to 3 metres are possible across the Philippines. Smaller waves are also possible in Indonesia, Malaysia, Taiwan, Japan, Guam, Papua New Guinea and several other territories in the Western Pacific. Back home, an alleged stolen car has crashed into a house south of Brisbane, injuring 4 people. Joshua McIntosh reports.
2: Police say the hatchback slammed into a house on Chambers Flat Road in the Logan suburb of Marsden about 1 o'clock this morning. A 14-year-old girl who was a passenger in the car has been taken to the Queensland Children's Hospital in a serious condition. 2 other girls, aged 14 and 15, who were also in the vehicle, have been taken to hospital with minor injuries. A 49-year-old resident of the home has been treated for cuts to his feet after trying to help the injured teenagers at the scene. The house has been extensively damaged. The car was allegedly stolen from Everton Park on Brisbane's north side on Saturday.
1: Queensland Jewish leader Jason Steinberg is among almost 1,000 Australians recognised in this year's King's Birthday Honours List. The president of the Jewish Board of Deputies has spent 4 decades advocating against racial hatred and the vilification of Jews. He says it's humbling to be appointed a member of the Order of Australia.
3: What I've been working on and what I've devoted 4 decades of my life to has been to ensure that we are safe, proud Australians, and be able to practice our Judaism. And so, yes, it means a lot.
1: In rugby league, Queensland coach Billy Slater won't reveal why he's recalled Reece Walsh for Game 2 of the State of Origin series. The Broncos star fullback has been named in the 19-man Maroon squad for next week's game in Melbourne. Dolphins forward Kulikefu Finifuyaki will make his debut off the bench, while the Cowboys second rower Helam Lukey will join the squad as the 20th man. Slater won't say why Walsh has been selected after missing the series opener.
4: Look, I'll keep all that stuff in the house. You know, I've got a great relationship with Reece. You know, he's built a really good game, and if needed, I'm sure he'll go out there and perform that.
1: Queensland's weather: scattered showers about eastern districts, tending widespread at times about the northeast tropical coast. Isolated showers about the southern and northern interior, mostly fine elsewhere. Cairns and Mount Isa 26, Townsville 27, Mackay and Rockhampton 24, Bundaberg a top of 23 degrees. In the state's southeast, partly cloudy with showers today. Brisbane, Ipswich, the Gold and Sunshine Coasts 23, Toowoomba 17. ABC News.
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14: Something like 1 million Australians visited Japan last year. It's a country that many of us have fallen in love with, partly because of the way its ancient traditions live right alongside a kind of hyper-modernity. A place where you catch sight of a geisha hurrying down a city street or pass a Shinto shrine tucked between towering skyscrapers. Hiroko Yoda was born and raised in Tokyo, and she went on to an international career as a translator, folklorist, and author. Then, a decade or so ago, Hiroko began a very personal exploration into the religious traditions of her homeland, which surprised no one more than her. Like many Japanese, Hiroko had never thought of herself as religious. But delving into Shinto, Buddhism, Shugendo, and more, Hiroko discovered a rich array of practices that brought new beauty and meaning to her everyday life. Her book, 8 Million Ways to Happiness, takes outsiders deep into the spiritual traditions that infuse Japan.

0: Japanese culture.
1: Hi, Hiroko. Welcome to Australia.
2: Thank you so much. This is my first time to visit Australia. I'm very, very excited, and thank you for having me.
1: Well, as I say, many of us have made the trek over to your part of the world, and as any visitor to Japan knows, there are thousands of shrines and temples seemingly everywhere. When you were a little girl, did you make regular visits to any of these?
2: Actually, the answer is no. And I know I'm not the unique one. The vast majority of people are not religious. See, this is very difficult to explain because before I go to details, have you visited Japan before?
1: Yes, yeah, many times.
2: Okay, great. So I think you noticed that there are so many convenience stores.
1: Uh-huh.
2: Right? It's just convenience stores everywhere, especially cities, like almost like in every block you find a convenience store.
1: A great place to get a boiled egg for lunch, in my experience.
2: Yeah, right, egg sandal. Anyway, but the thing is, the number of the shrines and temples is actually three times more than the number of convenience store. And most of them are opened to public, and anybody can go in as long as in a respectful manner. So to us, it's not really religion. So when I was in a little, certainly I went to the shrines and temples, and especially in a New Year's Day, because that was a part of our tradition with my parents.
1: Mm-hmm.
2: But I never thought, my parents had never thought, and I know all my friends and all the people that I know, I know of, don't see as religious activities. It's just part of the culture.
1: It's what you do on New Year's Day. You visit the temple.
2: Yes, that's what we do. See, the thing is that I never realized that until I went to America as an exchange student, how unique our culture was. That our Japanese society, modern society, that is peacefully coexist with spirituality. That my book title, it's called 8 Million Ways to Happiness, and I took the word 8 million. It's from the Japanese old concept, Yaoyorozu no Kami. It means 8 million spiritual beings. Then 8 million here doesn't mean its exact number. It simply means infinite or many.
1: Right. So 8 million just means a lot. More than
2: yes,
1: I can imagine.
2: Infinite number of infinite ways of happiness. Anyway, it's an old concept. In old times, Japanese people thought that everything had a spirit, the sun, the ocean, the moon, rocks, ground, trees, even the words they spoke. And that concept is still pretty much active today. But it doesn't mean that Japanese people believe that everything surrounding us had a spirit. We feel the sense of it, and it's our the worldview. Mm-hmm. It is the foundation of Japanese culture.
1: You first went to America as an exchange student, and when people asked you what religion you were, what would you answer?
2: Yes, when I was in high school, I spent a year as an exchange student in the United States, and before I spent a year there, that organization, it's called YFU, Youth for Understanding. They held orientation and for all the students and families. And they gave us a sheet of paper to get ready for America, and including the questions Americans may ask. And also the sheet of paper provide answers. And of course, I don't remember any of it except one. The question was, which religion do you believe in? And the answer for that was, I am a Buddhist.
1: Was that news to you?
2: Yes. It was just, all of us got stunned. Well, all of us got science because we go to Buddhist temples, like New Year's Day, for example, or like I said before, the temples and Shinto shrines are open to public. We just go in, simply check it out, or having to take a moment or whatever. But we never consider ourselves as a Buddhist. Like say we decorate Christmas trees for fun, but we never describe ourselves as Christian. And one family member raised a hand, and I remember they said, excuse me, do you think it's appropriate to answer Buddhist? And orientation you know, organizer answered that, yes, we were aware how awkward to say, but West America, for example, is a religious country. So they need some kind of answer.
1: You need to have a stamp in this passport. Yes. Whatever it says, it doesn't matter, but you have to have something.
2: Right. So that was the beginning of my, the questions. It's like about my culture. What's going on? To make the story short, I realized that I am Japanese. So if the people ask me the same question today, I would say, I'm Japanese, part of the culture, because the word religion was a problematic word for Japanese people, to the vast majority of people, because the word shugyo, that's a Japanese word for English in English, the religion.
1: Mm-hmm.
2: But the word shugyo was only coined in the 19th century. It's a new word. Japan had been closed for 100 years. And then the Commodore Perry fled, you know, the American Navy fleet. And he negotiated Shogun to open up the border. And Japan did. And all the Western, the concept came in. The constitution, banking, eating beef, and religion. So the religion, the shugyo, was basically, it's Christianity. It's a Judeo-Christian worldview, which is totally different from Japanese worldview. Yaoyorozu no kami, the 8 million spiritual beings. There's infinite number of spiritual beings. We have so many kami, even including the bad things. Like there are kami of plague, kami of poverty, and even kami of toothaches. The thing is, it doesn't mean that people venerate those bad things. It's a quiet reminder that no matter how much you wish those bad things are not there, don't exist, but they're there. Mm-hmm. It's a reminder that we have to deal with it. So our worldview is horizontal. It all the spiritual beings are equal in existence, but the worldview, the Judeo-Christian worldview, the Christian worldview, there's a hierarchy, there's an absolute single God on the top, based on the faith, based on the belief, and based on the worship. So when Westerners ask Japanese people, the vast majority of Japanese people, say, do you believe in religion? Are you religious? Basically, you're asking Japanese people, are you Christian? Mm. Do you believe in Christianity or the belief system, religion? Belief system with a single God based on the belief, worship. So inevitably answer You know, what else is, no. But the thing is, you know, as I said before, our in our country is surrounded by holy grounds. So, in it, this spirituality is such a part of the fabric of our life.
1: It's not this idea that you either believe or don't believe, or that one is true and one is false. Yes. It's more just a description of the way things are.
2: Yes, that's that we do, and it's our culture.
1: My guest on Conversations today is author Hiroka Yoda. She's describing the spiritual traditions of her homeland, Japan. There was a turning point for you, Hiroko, in your engagement with these traditions after you lost your mum in 2008. Mm-hmm. How did her death affect you?
2: It was massive, massive blow. It threw me in absolute darkness because I never realized I identified myself, my identity, how much my identity was close to my mother because she gave me life. I mean, I was a lot closer to my father, to be honest with you. And everybody agreed that I was a daddy's girl. But my identity was, because it's the same gender, and you know, and a mother and daughter. and she gave me, once again, she gave me a life. Mm-hmm. So my identity was just crumbling, falling apart, and that's how I felt.
1: And then one day, in the midst of this sort of really heavy grief, you were out walking and you saw a raven.
2: Yes.
1: Tell me about that moment.
2: Yes. Yeah, so I couldn't do anything except walking. So that's what I did. I put my shoes on, went outside, but, you know, and just I couldn't walk long, so I just came back and cried. And then the more I walked, I started walking longer. And I started paying attention to things around me. And then I noticed that it was a fall. So that, you know, the leaves, the color of the leaves and start changing. And then I look up, you know, the beautiful sky, clouds are flowing, and I saw a raven. And the raven just looked up to the sky. And my mother's passing was just, I mean, I had a husband, my family, you know, I'm close to my younger sister and everything, but I felt so alone. But then I realized that how kind the nature was. And you know, when I saw the raven in trees, ants crawling, you know, walking on the ground, I started that actually I'm not alone. And the, you know, the leaves are falling. It looks like dying. But when I walked, you know, when I walked in too close to the tree, that each branch had tiny buds waiting for bloom. And then I realized that what I'm going through is it's part of the cycle. And I realized that because I live, because she gave me life, I live. And that was the beginning. But the thing is, like, after my mother passing, I wasn't seeking for spirituality. Mm. I walking in the park, and that was the only thing I could do. But at the moment, when I realized I wasn't alone, and I was communicating with nature, so to speak, and I realized that I was actually touching a surface of Japanese spiritual tradition. So that moment was also the starting point to delve into my spiritual tradition.
1: Well, you decided that you wanted to learn more about the

0: native traditions of Japan, of Shinto, where did you start? I mean, is there a holy book to consult, or how did you go about discovering the tradition of Shinto more closely?
1: Yes, okay. The Shinto is a very tricky word. Because when you see the writing, the character's writing, the Japanese writing, the Shinto, it means the way of kami, the way of spiritual beings. So it means lifestyle. So it's, you know, that yaoyoros no kami that I keep saying, it's a foundation of the concept. That term came from Shinto, but it's much bigger than that. We are basically in it. And then, in fact, so are you. Because spiritual beings, the kami, belong to nature. They're avatars. And there's no Bible. There are stories. There's old legends and stories. But there's no Bible. That is why the way.
0: How should a person approach a Shinto shrine when someone visits a Shinto shrine? What are we supposed to do?
1: When people visit the Shinto shrine, people do, it's very plain and simple. First, you wash your hands to clean yourself. It's a ritual thing. Clean yourself and then walk up to the prayer. See, I have a problem with you saying the word is praying because that's a whole another conversation. But anyway, show the respect, I guess. You go up to the main building and then you give an offering, usually coins. You give the offering, the coins, and then you bow twice, clap twice, and just pray a little bit, and bow once, and that's it. The whole process, it takes just only probably, half a second. I mean, half

0: burgers, bars, two bars on the top, Torii Gate. That is basically icon that you are entering to a holy ground, Shinto shrine ground. And then you will see Shimenawa rope. It's a woven rope and had the white paper, the folded white paper hanging on the rope. And if you see that, that is icon, it's telling you that whatever that the rope is around, it's worthy to respect. Sometimes it's a huge tree. Sometimes it's a rock. It's worthy to respect. Mm. There also there's a mirror. I cannot say all Shinto shrine has mirrors, but some shrines have a mirror. And it's quite shocking because you go to the holy ground and probably you respect something, you know, very ritual thing, but there's only a mirror. So it's a mirror. You can see your face in there. So a lot of people get confused, like, what's going on? But those are all just reminder. Like my interpretation of the mirror is that the spiritual beings are everywhere, including in you. You can communicate whatever you like. You have such freedom in Japanese spirituality.
1: Some of the most impressive Shinto shrines are dismantled completely every 20 years or so. What's that about?
0: Yes, that is a very old historical tradition. Yeah, there's a big shrine called the Ise Ground Shrine. So what they do is that every 20 years, they dismantle a shrine and rebuild with new materials. Not just the buildings, but also offerings, like, say, the clothes for kami, or items for the items to ride a spiritual horse, or just things like that, or shoes, swords, everything. But it's not just destroying and throw all the things away. It's all recycled. The building's materials, those are used for other shrine to fix or rebuild. And there are two reasons why they do that. And historically, it's based on Tokuwaka, forever young, but it's not celebrating youth. It's changing, but in order to keep the sameness, the youth, quote unquote, you have to change, and that's one reason why. But also, that the 20 years, they say, it's a good period to passing along skills, craftsmanship. Because those building a specific Shinto shrines, weaving the materials, those requires the specific skills. It needs to be passing along from master to disciples.
1: So it's a way to keep people's skills, craftspeople's skills.
0: See, yes, that is Tokuwaka. That's forever young because never gets old because it's a passing along, either recycling or handing down. Mm.
1: There's another very old spiritual tradition in Japan which is much less well known to outsiders. What's the meaning of the term Shugendo?
0: Yes, there are three major belief systems in Japan: Shinto, Buddhism, and Shugendo. Shinto it originated in Japan. Buddhism, it came from foreign country. We adopted it. It's a religion. Shugendo is a mixture of different belief systems: Shinto, Buddhism, and others, including Taoism. And their belief, the system centering around mountains. And the Shugendo practitioners are called Yamabushi. The translations for that is surrender of mountains.
1: Huh.

0: Surrender to the mountains if yes. you're a follower of Shugendo. So there aren't temples for Shugendo as such. It's mountains that are the holy places.
1: They are temples. They're temples. So this is the thing that there's, before I say that once again, there's a crystal, the clear separation between state and church in Japan. But boundaries of those belief systems are very blurred. Very blurred. So you find Shinto shrine right next to Buddhist temples or Shugendo temples. Or you can find Shinto shrine inside of Buddhist temple ground. Or Shinto shrine venerates Buddhist deity. Or the Buddhist temple venerates the Shinto, or Shugendo temples venerate both. So it's a very unique. I never realized it until Western, you guys gave me something that I could compare. In my country, the Japan, the 70% of Japan is mountains. And the Shugendo, the worldview, basically the seed, the mountains as a spiritual realm, it's another world.
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0: My guest on Conversations today is Japanese writer and folklorist Hiroko Yoda. Hiroko's new book is called 8 Million Ways to Happiness. And there's plenty more to this story after the news headlines. On ABC Radio, it's 28 minutes to midday.
1: Maria Hatzakis with ABC News. The Prime Minister, Anthony Albanese, has announced a state funeral will be held to honour renowned pathologist Richard Scollier, who has died from brain cancer aged 59. The former Australian of the Year made global headlines when he underwent a world-first treatment for his tumour. Australia's repeating its call for de-escalation in the Middle East. The Israeli military says it's detected three waves of Iranian missiles launched at the country's north. Three teenagers have been taken to hospital after an alleged stolen car slammed into a house south of Brisbane. The vehicle crashed on Chambers Flat Road in Marsden early this morning. In rugby league, Queensland coach Billy Slater's named his team for State of Origin Game 2, with Broncos star Reece Walsh recalled. Dolphins forward Kulikefu Finifuyaki will make his debut. This is ABC News.
2: This is Conversations with Sarah Kanoski.
0: My guest on Conversations today is Japanese writer and folklorist Hiroko Yoda. Like most Japanese people, Hiroko wasn't raised in a way that made her think of herself as religious. But while she was grieving the death of her mother, Hiroko began exploring the different spiritual traditions of her homeland, Shintoism, Buddhism, and Shugendo in particular. And she came to a new appreciation for the practical emotional support they offered and the way they helped make everyday life beautiful. Hiroko also saw how in Japanese culture, these different religious traditions can coexist harmoniously in a person's life. Hiroko, you were describing Shugendo, that's a spiritual tradition centered on the mountains in Japan, whose followers, called Yamabushi, undergo a range of extreme, grueling physical trainings, things like firewalking and rock climbing. Tell me about one man called Ryojin Shionuma.
3: Shionuma, yes.
0: What sort of feats did he undertake?
3: He did amazing training called Thousand Day Training. It was 100%. Commitment. Every day, he climbed. First, he purified himself in a freezing cold waterfall, and then he climbed the mountain, the holy mountain,

0: holy ground, very high, and then come back. And he did it for 1,000 days straight. And it's 100% commitment. Even if you feel sick, or you know whatever, you get injured, you can't stop. Once you commit to that, you have to finish it. And he finished it. But the thing is, the things the takeaway from him and his book, he wrote a memoir, is that the hardship, of course it's difficult, that the training was very hard for him, but what is harder is life in outside of mountain. And because what was he saying is that he had a lot of takeaways from the training, but he didn't keep those realization to himself. If he did that, and that is just for self-focus, the self-satisfaction, that's not the really Shigendo was all about. That's what he said. Now it's time for him to share whatever he learned outside of the mountains, daily life. And I thought that was really fascinating.
1: Well, you yourself, Eroko, signed up for a Yamabushi training session. How did you first make contact with these dark, you know, spirit lords of the mountains? Where did you find them?
0: Okay. Okay. I have to say that it wasn't training. It was experience.
1: Okay.
0: It was experience. It's open to anyone who are interested in to walk with Yamabushi. And that's what I did. It was supposed to be, we were supposed to walk on the mountain. But there was a mudslide a few days before. So we had to walk on the concrete path with other tourists. And we stopped by all the Shinto shrines. See, that's the important thing. Shinto shrines, Buddhist temples, and Shugendo temples to pay the respect. And the path was very easy because it was concrete path. So, but my takeaway, but it's all in our mind. If you walk in as a tourist, that's a tourist experience. If you walk as some kind of a spiritual, if it's the things in your mind, and then that walk turn into your spiritual walk. Mm.
1: So it's how you approach it that brings the meaning. What did the Yamabushi who were guiding you on this walk look like? What did they wear?
0: Ooh. They wear a white robe, but they have an animal pouch.
1: Animal pelt.
0: Pelt fur on the back. There's some kind of a pom-pom thing around the neck. It's called toking, but there's a black small hat kind of thing on the head. It's very unique. It's a very unique the clothes. But I started walking the Yamabushi in cold winter, actually, in last few years or so, in Yamagata Prefecture. And it's called New Year's pilgrimage, but deep mountains, and we walk. And I realized that how useful that animal pelt was, because on the lunchtime we had to sit down on the snow.
1: You really
0: imagine.
1: Want an animal pelt when you have to sit down on the snow.
0: It's warm. See, I'm always wearing ski pants. Okay, it's of course it's there's a it's some kind of a protection from the ice snow, but it eventually get wet. So it really makes sense. but the thing is, my experience that I had was in Nara. And we were walking on the concrete path with a lot of tourists. So their clothes, their attire, it's kind of strange, but it really works in a mountain.
1: Part of the training, as I understand it, Hiroko, is that the Yamabushi are working at going towards difficulty, towards what's hardship or what feels like darkness, a way of kind of encountering monsters. That's an interesting approach that they, that seems to be one of the things you took away from that approach, was the things that we find difficult or frightening in our life, here is a way to move closer towards it.
0: Yes. Yes. See, the thing is, what I learned from Shugendo is that not just Shugendo, it's spirituality as a whole. As for fat Japanese, Japanese people, the spirituality is it's a tool. It's a tool to heal ourselves, tool to nourish the sense of belongingness, or cultivate the happiness. So for the Yamabushi, the going in the mountains and going through the hard trainings, those are the tools for them. And so we have a lot of tools. Just going to the mountains and then the hardship, it's not just only a tool. There are there's so many tools that we can do. And that's what I learned.
1: You've mentioned Buddhism, which is the tradition, the religious tradition most well known to outsiders, and the one that you were supposed to identify yourself as a high school exchange student. Tell me about Buddhism in Japan. When did it arrive?
0: Buddhism arrived in the 6th century, but it was fashionable. It was just glorious. Because because Shinto, there wasn't even the word Shinto back then, because it was a part of their life, and the spiritual beings, the kami, are avatars of nature, and the people were in it. They didn't see, but Buddhism, on the other hand, there's Buddhist deities. There's a lot of sculptures, and then also when Buddhism came in, there's a lot of a new idea comes in. Government, the early stage, the early form of a constitution. And so it's a very, very new thing. That's how started it.
1: How did those new ideas, you know, artworks, practices, how did they interact with the pre-existing traditions? I mean, was there a fight between Buddhism and what got called Shinto, or how did they develop together?
0: At the very beginning, there was a friction. Because it's a new concept, and there was a fight, and then Buddhism won. But what happened was that the Buddhists didn't wipe out the native belief system. They decided to coexist peacefully. And so our spirituality is such hodgepodge. Hodgepodge. But the thing is, there is a time period. There was a difficult time, 19th century.
1: In the Meiji era.
0: Meiji, yes. Modernization. And when the Western concept came in, religion, shugyo. And Japanese government decided to be like Western, to compete or same level. So they tried to use the concept of religion, and then it reshaped the spirituality, which is cut it out, wipe out everything except Shinto, and that became state Shinto. And it didn't work. 1945, August 15th, Japan became secular. But there was a long history of hodgepodge, coexist, mixture. We cannot erase it. And so today, that is what we're, you know, that's what we see. And also all the tourists see in our country. It's just holy grounds are everywhere. It's open to anyone so long as people in a respectful manner. Anybody can go in. Anybody can go respect, you know, show the respect and having fun.
1: You say there's a maxim in Japan, born Shinto, marries Christian, buried Buddhist. What does that tradition mean? I mean, what did it mean for your family after your mother died? What was your experience then of what's called funeral Buddhism?
0: The idiom you mentioned, the Japanese are born Shinto, marry Christian, and die Buddhist. So that's right there. It's a, we are comfortable adapting, incorporating different belief systems. And well, the Shinto, the born, I mean, of course, you know, the things are more a little bit complicated than that. But and there's a tradition that the parents, when a baby newborn is born, parents often take the baby, their baby, to Shinto shrine, and then greet kami. It's a happy thing, and a lot of people do it. Marry Christian. My husband is American, and we had Christian style wedding style. Okay,
1: does that mean like what you wore, rather than what you believe?
0: Yes. Yeah, beautiful, beautiful white dress because I wanted to wear the white dress. So we had a ceremony, church-like wedding hall. Wedding or church. And then we had a priest, quote-unquote, who was American. We asked him if he was ordained. And he said, no, I just worked here. I'm working here. So and we just laughed. But it's just things like that. But the thing is that those two first parts are very happy thing, celebratory. But third one, die Buddhist, that's very hard. And you know, we all of us want to go through as quick as possible. The having the Buddhist style, it's not Buddhist, Buddhist style of funerals are custom. And of course the new generation partner, me for example, that kind of it started changing. But my parents' generation, until my parents' generations, it was almost like a social norm. And there are a lot of, you know, the good Buddhist funerals, and a lot of people do that still today. So that experiences that I wrote in my book is 100% my personal. But I had, I raised a lot of questions because I didn't consider myself as a Buddhist. And we had to invite a monk who we've never met. And in such a difficult time, which is my mother's funeral.
1: And not only that you hadn't met, but expected payment for, you know, a lot of payment. Japanese funerals are very expensive. Can be very expensive.
0: It's very expensive, which I had no idea. And I learned in such a painful time. I wanted to focus on my grief. But I couldn't for my mother. But my father unfortunately passed away in last 5 years. Actually, when at the middle of my writing this book, he passed away. But in his case, we didn't do a Buddhist style of funeral. Partially just because it was a COVID-19 time. We had to have it, you know, social distance. But also we wanted to make it very personal. It was very small. My husband, my sister's family, and that was it. But we put a lot of the memorial things in his coffin. We spent a time together in with his coffin, and it just we let him go. And so I just realized that the spirituality to us is really helpful, especially in hardship, hard times. But also when things don't work, we can also let it go. And it happens 100% personal. And that's what we did for my father's funeral.
1: Hiroko Yoda, the author of 8 Million Ways to Happiness, is my guest on Conversations today. It's increasingly popular for Australians to go on hike sections of the Kamano Kodo in Japan. Tell me about that part of your country. What's unique about it spiritually?
0: Kamano Kodo is very interesting because, yes, it's a hiking trail, but those hiking trails are connected to the different holy grounds. One is Shigendo Temple, Kimsenji. And the other one goes to Buddhist temple, Koyasan. And one goes to the Shinto shrines, Kumano Hongu Taisha, Nachi Taisha, and Kamikura Jinja. So it's very special. And in fact, that was the beginning, the realization that I should write a book. And 8 Million Ways to Happiness. At the time, the title didn't pop up. But I realized that how unique my country is in terms of different belief systems. There's a space, there's area where the different belief systems coexist peacefully.
1: You made one of your many visits to that part of Japan was in December 2022 when you went to the Nachi Falls. What was happening on that visit?
0: Yes, Nachi Falls. Yes. There's a Shinto shrine venerating a big waterfall, beautiful waterfall. And it's a Shinto shrine. So there is a Shimenawa rope, the Shinto icon. Telling people that that is, you know, the things is worthy to respect. So when I went there, the Nachi Taisha, the Shinto shrine, so there's a beautiful waterfall, but there is a Shimenawa rope on the top of the waterfall, on the top, the very edge, okay, the very edge. And then
1: I feel like I have vertigo just hearing you describe that.
0: It's just cascade of waterfall, but there is a water in a Shimenawa rope. And then I thought, like, how on earth people put it up there? Because I know that the Isidou Shimenawa rope, it's a tradition, you know, and everywhere. It's renewing. It's every year. No matter which Shinto shrines, they renew. So there has to be renewed, but I don't know how, right? But fortunately, a friend of mine, he had a close relationship to Nachi Taisha, the Shinto shrine, and then he gave me access to the Shimenawa rope exchanging, changing Shimenawa rope and the ritual twice a year. Twice a year. One is July, and then the second was December. And he put me in the ritual in December. I was there with only a few other mass media people, and that was it. And then four Shinto priests, worked together. Let me tell you how scary that was.
1: Yeah. How did they change this rope across the top of this huge waterfall?
0: Just with hands. Seriously, once they slip, they are gonna go bye bye. And so I asked them after they changed the seminar robe. I asked them if they feel scared, and one priest told me, not at all. Yeah, he said. Not at all. In fact, I feel grateful. And that was very something. It was very, very beautiful moment. It was just only, you know, just changing a rope. but it contains a lot of meaning to it. And just meaning is right there.

0: that the oceans and over there, the blue sky. It was blue sky, beautiful trees, cold, but it's you know, the beautiful water. So I asked them what kami means to him, what kami are, and he said that kami are space in your heart. And it is you who fill the blank. And he said that he loves the concept of 8 million spiritual beings, yaoi orozu no kami, because there is infinite number of spiritual beings, you can pick and choose one, multiple, it doesn't matter, but you can pick them and show your gratitude. And that was like a beautiful moment. I was scared.
1: you were grateful to survive the top of the waterfall.
0: But I was grateful to give me such realization. And then it's not, and it's that's right there. That's just one example. That kind of a concept, that kind of my realization, it's not relevant to just Japanese people. Even though those are Japanese traditions, Japanese spirituality, but we can share with anybody, with any background in the world.
1: So after doing this deep dive over many years into all these different practices and traditions in your country, Hiroko, what sort of ways do you engage with them now, like in your day-to-day life? What has stayed with you?
0: Basically, I try to keep finding something that I can feel grateful for. Then that's the basically nutshell. Because I learned that the spirituality is a tool to define and show, express appreciation. Even the words we speak, even the food. For example, like when it's a tradition, it's a customary saying, itadakimasu in Japanese.
1: When before you eat.
0: We eat, yes. It means I humbly accept. The thing is, there's no subject there. So it is you fill the blank. Today I had the bowl of cereal at the hotel. Okay? So I said, itadakimasu, as usual. But of course, it means like I humbly accept a bowl of cereal with fruits. But the thing is that it's not just ends there, because those both cereals were provided by the people who worked at the hotel. Some people prepared for me, some people cooked for me, and then also the fruits. Those fruits, somebody grew those grapes, apples. Somebody, and then in order to pick those fresh fruits, they had to grow with sun, soil, rain, water. And then even though it's just a bowl of cereal and just with the fruit, but if you started thinking that way, you can see, you know, invisible, unknowable network. It's a war cell. It's such a miracle thing. And then that evokes gratitude. I can tell this right now in the moment too. Like, you read my book. And see, I came here and started, you know, you gave me opportunity to talk about what I experienced, my personal tiny experience. But I feel gratitude because you invited me here. It gave me a microphone and so that I can talk and reach out to the people that I haven't met. And so there's a lot of stuff that I can feel appreciation for. And that is my daily life. That's what I do.
1: Well, we feel gratitude to you too, Hiroko. Thank you so much for being my guest on Conversations.
0: Thank you very much.
2: This is Conversations with Sarah Konofsky.
1: My guest on Conversations was Hiroko Yoda. Her book is called 8 Million Ways to Happiness. Hiroko was in

Australia as a guest of the Sydney Writers' Festival and the Margaret River Readers and Writers' Festival. This story was made on the lands of the Yagara and Turrbal peoples. Our executive producer is Eliza Kirsch. I'm Sarah Kanoski. Thanks for listening.

0: ABC News, good afternoon. I'm Michael Bausch. The Prime Minister has again urged the warring sides in the Middle East to step back after a new wave of Iranian missile attacks on Israel. Samantha Dick reports from Canberra.
1: Iran's attacks mark Tehran's first raid on Israel since a fragile ceasefire was announced in early April and followed Israel striking Hezbollah targets in southern Beirut. Anthony Albanese says the federal government has consistently called for an end to the war.
2: We want to see a de-escalation. We continue to call for that.
1: Mr. Albanese says the war is having a devastating impact on the global economy, including in Australia.
0: Tsunami warnings are in place in several countries after a massive 7.8 magnitude earthquake struck the southern Philippines. Tuiong reports.
3: The Pacific Tsunami Warning Center says smaller tsunami waves are possible in Taiwan, Japan, Guam, Papua New Guinea and several island nations and territories in the Western Pacific. In the Philippines, power outages have been reported and people are being urged to go to higher ground or further inland. The epicenter occurred on the island of Mindanao at a depth of 10 kilometres. The Philippines is often hit by earthquakes and volcanic eruptions due to its location on the Pacific Ring of Fire, which is an arc of seismic faults around the ocean.
0: Three teenage girls have been hospitalised after an allegedly stolen car slammed into a house south of Brisbane. Details from Joshua McIntosh.
4: Police say the vehicle rolled and crashed into a home on Chambers Flat Road in Marsden about 1 o'clock this morning. One of the passengers, a 14-year-old girl, has been taken to the Queensland Children's Hospital in a serious condition with head injuries. The car's 14-year-old driver and a 15-year-old passenger have been taken to hospital with minor injuries. A 49-year-old resident has been treated for cuts to his feet after trying to help the injured teenagers at the scene. The house has been extensively damaged. Investigations are underway.
0: Australia's top brain experts say they've been sidelined by the chemical regulator ahead of a final decision on a weed killer tied to Parkinson's disease. Nathan Morris reports.
5: More than 70 clinicians and movement disorder experts have lodged submissions to the Australian Pesticides and Veterinary Medicines Authority during its review of the controversial herbicide Paraquat. Associate Professor Wesley Thavathasan says he and others have received no follow-up and are concerned about the link between Paraquat and the incurable neurological disorder.
6: The draft proposal and the evidence base, it didn't contain really any of the up-to-date human epidemiological data.
5: The APVMA says health and safety are central to its review and a final decision is expected soon.
0: The Queensland government is considering an overhaul of junk mail laws by putting councils in charge of policing letterbox litterbugs. Jordan Bissell reports.
7: The state government's released a new consultation paper proposing repealing laws aimed at stopping and preventing junk mail. It suggests local councils could instead take the lead compliance role. Current rules ban the delivery of unsolicited advertising material to letterboxes with signs that request no junk mail. The state says it's receiving a large and growing number of complaints about junk mail and has described the existing laws as administratively burdensome. It says enforcing the rules diverts government resources from more serious issues like illegal dumping.
0: In rugby league, the Maroons coach says Dolphins back rower Kulakefu Finifuiaki is well and truly ready for the Origin Arena. The 22-year-old will make his debut in Game 2 in Melbourne next week. The Queensland side was announced this morning with Reece Walsh, Murray Tulungi and Helam Lukey also called up. Billy Slater says Finifuiaki will add some punch from the interchange.
8: He runs pretty hard. Yeah, no, it's a big strength of his game. You know, I like his consistency with his carries, and I think the big development and improvement in his game has been his defence. He's worked really hard on that. You know, that'll be of value to the footy team as well.
0: In finance, the ASX is closed today for the King's Birthday public holiday interstate. The Australian dollar is still trading. It's worth 7.

0: 0.49 US cents. Queensland's weather, scattered showers today for eastern districts, widespread at times about the northeast tropical coast and the southeast coastal fringe, a few showers for the southern and northern interior, Brisbane a top of 23. ABC News.
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3: Good afternoon. I hope you enjoyed your weekend. I managed to spend mine on a cattle property, which is always a nice way to spend the weekend, even if it was a little chilly yesterday morning. I was very happy to spend some time on a great Queensland property that's having a pretty good season, actually. He's hoping there's good seasons around the corner for those still waiting for theirs. We will check in with the Bureau at 12:30 and see just what we might see, particularly if there's any moisture that develops around the state this week. And a little later in the program too, we'll check in on one of our industries that's going gangbusters in winter. That's still to come on the Country Hour. We're going to start today, though, with an invasion, one that Australia's cotton industry is preparing for, of sorts. Growers, leaders, experts and government are coming together for 2 days next month to undergo a biosecurity incursion simulation. And that's thanks to a $25,000 grant from Biosecurity Queensland. Now, the idea is to be prepared if there ever was a real incursion and to test the plans the industry has to make sure they're watertight, as Doug McCollum from Cotton Australia explains to Megan Hughes.
4: We're going to be simulating an incursion of the boll weevil. So the boll weevil is a small weevil pest, so people would be familiar with what a weevil looks like. They're a little beetle that's got a big proboscis or a long nose on them, and they're a very specific pest to cotton. So if it were to get into the country, it would only impact on cotton, but it would be extremely bad for cotton if it came in here. It would really disrupt our integrated pest management program. So we really don't want boll weevil here. It's been devastating in other countries where they have had it. It went into the United States many years ago, and they were successful in eradicating it, but at great cost. It's actually in Brazil at the moment, and it is causing a great deal of problems for Brazil. They need to spray between 12 and 18 times for boll weevil, and it has the potential to have a massive impact on production. So we don't think that there's much chance of boll weevil coming here, but if it did come, it would be a major problem. And so we've got a contingency plan for boll weevil for our industry, and we're going to run through this simulation to test that contingency plan and see whether or not we've covered off on all of our bases.
5: So this simulation, how big is it going to be?
4: In the first instance, it will be, because we're simulating an outbreak in Queensland, so we'll be working with Biosecurity Queensland. They're the state jurisdiction that would deal with the response. And we will have growers there and agronomists and other representatives of industry as well. So we'll have representatives of our processors or our ginning people, marketers, people involved in research and extension within the industry. So it will be a broad cross-section of industry people there. And we will work through with those groups the whole exercise. I guess from the point of view of the industry, it's good to be able to see what would happen. It's probably one of those things, until you've been through this process, you don't really know what's involved, and it's probably good to do it in a more comfortable environment when you're not dealing with a real crisis and get to understand how the biosecurity system works. And it's also great from the point of view of government, because they can engage with the industry and know what some of the challenges that we have are, and I guess understand maybe what some of the limitations are with, if they come out and say that we need to implement certain strategies to deal with the incursion, they might not understand some of the some of the practicalities of what could be involved with that. So it's good for us, you know, on both

0: starts to understand each other's perspective.
1: Do you have any idea if there are any gaps currently in the procedures and processes that you have in regards to biosecurity that, you know, might be revealed in an exercise like this?
0: Look, I think it would be unrealistic to expect we've got it perfect up front. So, yeah, I fully expect that we're going to find some deficiencies. I don't expect they will be big ones, but I think that there are lots of aspects of a potential incursion that it's very difficult to anticipate ahead of time. And it might be something as simple as knowing how's the most effective way to get information out to the people who need to know what's going on. So, you know, it's all, we will work through, you know, if there's got to be certain operational strategies put on the ground, if there's got to be movement control orders put in, if there's going to be implications for growers, if growers are going to have to, maybe, you know, they might have to destroy their crop or something like that. And then, you know, then it's a matter of making sure, you know, obviously when these sort of things happen, there's concern in the industry more generally. And if you're not communicating with people, then, you know, probably people's thoughts go to the worst possible place. So it's important that we communicate and make sure that there's a measured response to that as well from the community.
1: And how long does an exercise like this take? Is it just done over a day, or do you anticipate it's over the course of a much longer time period?
0: No, so we'll be doing it over the course of 2 days. We'll be running it in a workshop format over 2 days. The actual simulation will be sort of set over a longer time period. So I'd imagine it will be over sort of weeks and months, but we will obviously speed that up and sort of condense it into 2 days. But we'll work along a timeline from the time that the problem is first found right through the decision making, whether or not we're going to attempt to eradicate the pest, whether we're going to try and contain it, and then what measures and what things we have to do put in place to make all of that happen. Yeah, so we'll be running it in Brisbane, in a conference room in Brisbane. But the incursion, the detection that we are simulating will actually be in the Gundawindi region, so just near on the Queensland side of the border, but just on the Queensland side of the border. And yeah, that will actually test if there are implications for cross jurisdiction type issues that need to be addressed between Queensland and New South Wales as well.
1: Have you ever been through a biosecurity incursion to this sort of level before?
0: Well, no, we haven't. The industry did do a biosecurity simulation on a different pest about 8 years ago. So it's a little while since the industry's done one of these. But again, it was a simulation. I guess the cotton industry has been fortunate that we haven't had to deal with a real incursion of any significance over, I mean, the whole time that we've been growing cotton in Australia. We've been pretty lucky, really. So we're hopeful that can continue, but we really haven't had a lot of experience. And that's why it's so important that we do run these simulations so that we can understand what would happen if we did have a problem.
2: Cotton Australia Policy Officer Doug McCollum speaking to Megan Hughes. And what do you think about that biosecurity simulation? Cotton Australia, one of several groups that have received funding to host that simulation and pressure test, I guess, their biosecurity plans. Do you think that's a worthwhile exercise? Send me a message, 0487 993 222. If you've ever participated in something like this, I'd love to know if it helped. Let me know, 0487 993 222. And you can always send me an email with the details as well, countryhour@abc.net.au. It's 13 past 12. Now, coming up on the Country Hour, we're going to hear from the Queensland Farmers Federation. You will have heard, hopefully, over the weekend on Friday, it was announced that electricity prices should be falling. What that means for Queensland's farmers before 12:30. Up next, we're going to celebrate one of Queensland's farmers.
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2: Beef producer Bryce Cam is among almost 100 Queenslanders recognised in the King's Birthday Honours. He received a Member of

0: the Order of Australia Award. The AM recognises outstanding service and achievement, with nominations coming directly from the community. Based at Bowenville near Dalby, Bryce heads the CAM Agricultural Group, which runs six properties across the state and turns off about 100,000 head of cattle a year. I first got to know him, though, as part of Beef Australia. Brandon Long caught up with Bryce a short time ago.
1: Very humbled and surprised to receive this quite a great honour, and I'm very proud of the areas that I'm a part of or the communities I'm a part of, and it's been a privilege to give back to them.
2: What would the version of Bryce 20 years ago think about this sort of thing and the path it took you to get here?
1: I think the Bryce of 20 years ago would, to be honest, probably didn't know what an Order of Australia was. But it absolutely is an unexpected recognition. But something I'm definitely really honoured and proud to be acknowledged, by your community. I would say, most of my service and give back has been around rural industries, rural communities and the wider beef industry. And, you know, I'd like to think it's sort of acknowledgement of wider contribution of rural industries and the beef industry's wider contribution to the story and fabric of our nation.
2: You've been the president of the Australian Lot Feeders Association, you've chaired Beef Australia, you've sat on the Red Meat Advisory Council, but you've also, been busy running a major cattle operation while chairing these bodies and being on these boards. So what does that sort of cost you in time and energy? I mean, would you tell a young producer to take on some of these challenges as well, even though they might be flat out?
1: I guess it's that old adage of busy people find a way to get things done, but very much, my parents or my late parents instilled in our family that you get the best results when you give back to the communities that in which we live and operate in. And so it's always been a part of our family, and particularly CAMAG's culture is we've all got to chip in to make our communities better, and particularly that's really important in regional and rural areas where there's less and less of us, I think. And there's a great tradition, I think, in our regional areas of people giving back to make the betterment of their wider community. So I think that's part of that acknowledgement.
2: You seem pretty happy to speak your mind on a range of topics, whether it's ag or otherwise. Has that gotten you in trouble from time to time, or do people generally find it pretty refreshing?
1: I think being forthright in one's opinion and being willing to share that doesn't always win you favour, but I for one think it's really important. I think we've all got a job as citizens and members of the community. When we don't agree with something, or we think people are being unfairly, treated by a situation or by a government, it's important that we stand up to that. And that's something we're all, as citizens and members of the community, something I think, that we all should reflect on.
2: Do you think that farmers should be happy to be proud and talk about some of their achievements?
1: Farmers or rural Australians are typically very humble people, and that's one of their great attributes. But I do think in promoting, the great livelihoods that exist in regional Australia, sometimes it's good to celebrate those successes or acknowledgements.
0: CAM Agricultural Group Chief Executive Officer Bryce CAM AM speaking there to Brandon Long. Congratulations, Bryce. You're listening to the Queensland Country Hour. It's 18 minutes past 12. Remember, you can join the conversation with me, 0487 993 222, or send an email, countryhour@abc.net.au. I'm going to stay with the beef industry for now, because bull sales are coming up across the country. But this year, they will, of course, be impacted by a fuel crisis and a drier winter for some. But cattle producers Claire and Steve Farmer say the strong market has them feeling confident and optimistic for the season ahead, and that includes potentially putting bulls on sale in other states. The couple run SC Droughtmasters about an hour's north of Rockhampton, and they're speaking here to Jessica D'Souza.
3: Well, a little bit of good.
0: That's not Claire or Steve Farmer, but I tell you what, I reckon I can find them right here.
4: We have three bull sales coming up, first one in August. Yeah, we're optimistic. We're looking forward to it.

0: Yeah, cattle market's looking good. Season's reasonably solid in this part of the world, so quite optimistic that if the season stays with us over the next few months and cattle market stays as strong as it looks like it's going, I think the bull sales should be quite strong this year.
1: Can you tell me a little about the quality of the bulls that you have? What are any qualities in particular that you've noticed around for your bulls this time?
2: So I have a strict criteria. Like everyone, we want a good, strong, siry head, hooded eye, a good muzzle, length, depth, bone, good carcass traits. I think we all chase the same thing, because at the end of the day, it's meat on the beast that we're all after. We go the extra step, as spoken about, and put all our cattle are DNA'd. We do EBVs and have science backing us as well.
0: Like Claire said, we're just putting together a commercially orientated team of bulls this year that are chasing fertility and moderate growth.
1: You just mentioned the rain as well and the 14 mils that you got the other day. How much has that been? Do you think that will help, considering it's been it's looking to be quite dry for the rest of the winter?
2: I'm a person that until the rain drops in my rain gauge, because it's just, you know, you never know when you're going to get it. It comes sometimes unexpectedly, and so I'm always looking at the rain gauge. But as said before, we're going in strong. We've got plenty of feed. We've also got the centre pivots and irrigation if something does, you know, come to fruition where, you know, we need more feed, we can always start those up if we have to, and green chop or rotational graze, we do. But we've got plenty of feed ahead of us, and, you know, going into winter, we're selling off cattle as well. So all our bases are covered.
1: Are you starting to make plans for that, or just waiting until further along in the year to really cement those plans?
0: Yeah, we're probably selling down some of the numbers. You know, we're running a trading enterprise, so we're probably selling and not really replacing them at the moment in that preparation. Trying to maintain a body of feed, and if need be, we'll come back in later on the year where we've still got that feed and we can buy back into later on.
1: You know, the fuel prices have been very, very high this year and things like that. How has that impacted your business?
2: So we have been on the dozers and we've pulled up on the dozers for now, but cattle wise I don't feel it's it's another cost to the business, which, you know, none of us like, but we still have horses and we still have the dogs, and, you know, you can jump on those and go muster, and that way you're not using that fuel, but yeah, it's an impact to the industry, definitely.
0: Yeah, probably, like, again, in some of the trading sort of stuff, we've looked to purchase cattle closer rather than further away, and also then sell delivered closer rather than further away. So we really tried to cut down fuel cost and the impact of fuel where we can.
3: Claire and Steve Farmer from SC Droughtmasters in Central Queensland speaking to Jessica D'Souza. You're listening to the Queensland Country Hour. It's 23 minutes past 12. Send me a message today, 0487 993 222, or you can send an email anytime, countryhour@abc.net.au. Still to come on the program, have you ever picked up a punnet of strawberries and there's some bruising on the fruit? It's not a great experience for a consumer, and it's a terrible outcome for a producer. Some of the innovation in that space was shared at Hawk Connections last week, and I'll share it with you before 1 o'clock. Up next, though, Queensland farmers and what price reductions in power might mean for you.
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3: On Friday, the Queensland Competition Authority handed down its final pricing determination for the next financial year, and it confirmed a 6.9% drop in electricity costs for regional households and 8.1% for small businesses starting from the 1st of July. And I'm pretty sure they have a handy little calculator where you can jump online and check out

0: the QCA's modelling. If you're, for example, a small business customer on one of their tariffs there, they're talking about a saving of around about 8% or $212 a year based on a bill of around $2,500. But that's a pretty modest bill for people on tariff 20. There'd be plenty who are paying a lot more than that. And if you then say apply 8% or so on a bill of say $25,000, well, then you're looking at a couple of grand. So it all depends on your usage patterns and just how much you use and what tariff you're on. And that's the key thing. People really should regularly check what tariff they're on and make sure that they're on a good one, because there are some options here. Some of them are new, some of them are ongoing. If you can manage your electricity use and avoid certain times of day, particularly that real peak period between 5 and 8 p.m. at night, there are some tariffs there that really can help you drive your electricity costs down.
1: And I was having a look through the QCA's determination. It seems like they're going to potentially phase out some tariffs and bring some new ones in. Will that impact the industry at all? Will it give new options or anything like that?
0: On the whole, we're not too worried about the tariffs that are being phased out. They were probably not the best tariffs for the vast majority of people to be on. One exception to that, I think from memory, it was tariff 22C, but it was one of those tariffs there. We certainly did see value in that. We would have liked to have seen that one continue. But there are some new tariffs as well and some new options. So, again, just people really need to take their time to work it out and test some of those options on the way that they operate.
1: What else needs to be done to bring prices down for the ag industry?
0: Well, one of the big things is that there's two main classes of business, two main classes of tariffs, small business customers and large business customers. And currently the threshold that tips you over from one to the other is usage of 100 megawatts of electricity or more, megawatt hours of electricity or more in a year. Now, that may sound like a lot to some, but that probably puts you in the position where you might be spending around about $30,000 a year on electricity, which in terms of businesses these days, that's relatively low. And so we would like to see that threshold lift from 100 megawatts an hour to 160 megawatts an hour. That hasn't occurred in this. There was some consideration of whether there were some room to have what they call some transitional tariffs that sort of smooth that journey between two points, but they haven't been adopted yet. But that would make a huge difference. But there are some options, and for example, if a irrigator can handle potentially having power interrupted for up to 6 hours a day, but only if the network in their part of the world is actually under stress on that particular day. Some of the tariffs are 33 and 34 or 60A, 60B, depending whether you're large or small, can offer some really significant savings. And again, if you can avoid that 5 to 8 p.m., again, there's some tariffs there that can really help drive your prices down. But there's also some reasonable, if you like, set and forget tariffs. If I was looking for one of those and I was a small business, I'd probably go for tariff 20. Working out what tariff you're on can be a little bit confusing, but the Queensland Farmers Federation runs a program called the Energy Information Service for Landholders, and that's a free phone service anyone can ring. The number is 3329 7500, and the team there can help walk people through, learn a little bit about how they use their electricity and what are the best options for them. So I really, really encourage people to make a note in their diary, do at least an annual review of what tariff they're on, and take the opportunity to use this free service. And the number again is 3329 7500.
2: Queensland Farmers Federation Water and Energy Policy Committee Chair Michael Murray speaking to Megan Hughes. And once again, that number, if you're looking for that service to take you through what any power price and tariff changes might mean for your business, double

0: 3297500. You can also look up the latest on the determination on the QCA's website. That's qca.org.au. And it's worth noting there too that there are some changes coming to feed-in tariffs. So if you have solar panels and you feed into the grid, there are changes coming for those tariffs as well. Definitely worth taking a look and seeing if you're getting the most out of the power you are paying for. You're listening to the Queensland Country Hour. It's just gone 12:30. I'll have the Weather Bureau for you next. Later, we'll look at the winter berry harvest, and there's a boom happening in the country when it comes to a particular kind of grain. Whether or not that's taking Queensland by storm might be another thing, but it's worth taking a look at, and we'll do that before 1 o'clock.
1: A tray of cocktails floated at us through the twilight. Who was this Gatsby fellow?
2: A jazz-soaked reimagining of the great Gatsby.
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0: And remember, you can send me a message 0487 993 222 or an email countryhour@abc.net.au. It's just coming up to 28 to 1. Let's check in with the Weather Bureau. Phelim Hanafy is the senior forecaster on duty this afternoon. G'day, Phelim.
5: Good afternoon, indeed. I was about to say good morning, but it is the afternoon.
0: Thankfully it is, and I can say I'm a lot warmer this afternoon than I was yesterday morning in a cabin in Monto, I can tell you.
5: Indeed, yes. And speaking of those temperatures, yeah, certainly was a fleeting but still a pretty significant cold snap over the weekend. Many areas saw their coldest morning of the year. Sunday morning particularly was the coldest. The coldest temperature recorded over the weekend was actually in June, which got to -2.8 on Sunday morning. And other areas as well, even the Capricornia, right out in coastal parts of the Capricornia on Saturday morning, Williamson got to 1.7 degrees. So that's pretty cold for particularly when it's a coastal location. But many other areas, yesterday we saw their coldest morning of the year so far. Mount Isa, 0.9 degrees. Townsville, 8.7 degrees during Sunday morning. That was its coldest morning of the year. Inland to Townsville, 3.5 for the Woolshed, and then negative sub-zero temperatures in the Downs as well. But big change today, the cloud has pushed in right inland as well, and we saw overnight minimums, particularly across the eastern half of the state, up to 10 degrees warmer than what we saw yesterday.
0: Well, yeah, and did we end up getting that frost that might have been coming to the Atherton Tableland, or did it stave it off this weekend?
5: We actually saw Saturday morning Ravenshoe, which is pretty elevated location, southern Tablelands, but it got to 3.6 degrees on Saturday morning. Was a little bit milder come Sunday morning, but 3.6, so certainly near enough to get maybe potentially some patchy ground frost even up here as well. But all change, much milder, double digits, in fact, into the high teens for many parts of the east this morning, due to that onshore flow. So the winds, which were southerly or westerly or southwesterly late last week and over the weekend, now back to the southeast, and that's pushing a lot of moisture well inland. So really this coming week, a complete change, milder but much more unsettled, with showers for most areas, apart from probably parts of the Gulf country and northern interior. You'd say you could draw a line from Mount Isa to Richmond, up to Georgetown, and say areas west of that probably getting away with a dry week, but most other areas like to have some form of showers or even some rain areas, particularly across the southern interior.
0: So to steal your words, a little bit of a reprieve from the cold temperatures for now, but let's talk more about that potential moisture. What is driving that particular pattern?
5: Yeah, so again, it's the high as well. So the high, which drove the cooler conditions over the weekend when it was in the Bight, now the high is in the Tasman. So we've got the other side of the high, which is helping to bring warmer temperatures through the interior, but it's also pushing a lot of moisture onto the coast as well. And that moisture is going to feed in, and it's going to feed into an inland trough as well. So two players, inland trough and that high, really driving the weather this week. And the high only slowly moves east, but that inland trough does deepen during, particularly from tomorrow, in the southwest of the state, brings widespread shower activity, maybe the outside chance of some storms as well. But it's more during, as we go into Wednesday and Thursday, that it gets its act together.

0: that cloud thickens up. There'll be some showers, widespread showers, storms, even some rain areas for particularly the southern interior, and we could see some falls 10 to 30 mil, even locally more. Some of the models even suggesting localized falls 40 or even 50 mil with some storm activity in parts of the southern interior during that midweek period, and even some of the central interior as well, areas south of Longreach to Emerald also could see some of that increase in shower and storm activity during that period as well. And for these areas, that's pretty unseasonal again for this time of year, given the monthly averages for June through here generally range from around 20 to 35 mil there over parts of the Eastern Downs as well. But many of these interior areas, it's more like 20 to 30 mil as a monthly average. And certainly some areas could see that during that midweek period. The system, though, does run out of steam after that once it tries to push towards the southeast coast later in the week. So it does weaken by that stage, likely to just bring a lot more cloud to parts of central and southeast Queensland later in the week. But not expecting as widespread or as significant totals like we saw 2 weeks ago across, parts of the southeast. But still, for the southern interior that was running significantly dry, this will come as another round of unseasonal rain for this area.
1: So Wednesday, Thursday for the peak of that activity.
0: Exactly, yeah, the peak of it. And then it weakens off, but it does thicken up enough to probably, it'll be more than just showers, it'll be rain areas as well for a time during that period before it starts to fragment again.
1: We'll keep an eye on it. And how are things looking for the coastal forecast this week?
0: Now, coastal waters, we've got the southeasterlies, or east-southeasterlies to be exact, back in play as well. And we're looking at moderate to fresh for most of the week. Fresh just along the tropical east coast as well, but not quite at the strong wind warning territory. But certainly, if you're heading out in the waters, there will be a fresher onshore east to southeasterly in play for most of this week. And it looks like this milder conditions really stick around into the weekend and probably during the first half of next week as well. We may even see another trough roll up from New South Wales across the southern half of the state during the early days next week. So we remain locked in this mild but unsettled pattern right the way into early next week. So it looks like frost gone for the time being at this stage.
1: Well, that will be welcome news, I'm sure. Phelim, thank you very much for your time on the Country Hour today.
0: My pleasure as always.
1: 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It's 22 to 1. Up next, we'll check in on the winter harvest of berries.
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1: Now, consumers don't enjoy it when they buy a punnet of beautiful winter strawberries from Queensland, get them home, and find they maybe go furry really quickly, or they're bruised and a little bit difficult to eat. It's a big challenge for the strawberry producers. The part of the beautiful appeal of these fruit is their delicate nature, which does make it difficult to keep an eye on it once it's gone to market, and particularly to detect early any issues with it. But AI technology company Go Micro thinks it might have found a solution, which it demonstrated for the first time at an agri-tech meetup as part of Hawk Connections last week. The chief executive officer is Dr. Sivam Krish. He explains more to Selena Green.
4: You probably have brought strawberries. You probably took it home and you put it in your fridge for 2 days. And what did you discover?
5: Mold sometimes.
4: Right? Exactly. Exactly. So consumer satisfaction is a huge problem. If you look at most US supermarkets, it's at 2 out of 5. And it's very hard to detect, harder to manage. And consumers choose which supermarket to go to see if they're selling the freshest produce. So strawberry is very much high on the radar. Not only you know, they're interested in the strawberry, but it's also kind of an indicator for freshness for a supermarket, which is of huge importance to them. So just imagine strawberry is basically a sugar water balloon, right, with seeds on top. So when you pluck it, you press it, right, and it bounces back, so you can't see the damage, and it's all hand-plucked. So what happens is, at an early stage, you can't see it, but you've damaged the skin, and you start seeing the defects later. Then also it's packed in these boxes, and they get squeezed. And then after a certain skin damage, you know, the juices ooze out. That's called wet bruising. So dry bruising is, you know, when you see it's pressed in. Wet bruising is when the juices ooze out. And what happens next is fungus. So it's a progressive decay. The first stage is very difficult to detect. The second stage is when consumers start complaining. And the third stage is when they get disgusted.
5: Well, the last thing you want is consumers turned off, and obviously it would be a pretty significant waste issue as well. So your company was what, commissioned to try and find or come up with a solution?
4: Right. So we did a paid beta with a very large US supermarket chain, and they looked at all solutions for this and chose us because ours is a simple, lightweight, multi-produce thing that can pretty much assess any fresh vegetable. Though we have now specialized on the difficult problems, we soon will be able to do everything, every fresh veg. Ideally suited when they have a truck coming in, they pull out samples and they have to do a quick QC, which is now done manually. And every QC person, you know, two records won't match. Every supermarket, you know, you would hear in Australia, a huge amount gets rejected. And within the same supermarket chain, one inspector will pass, the other will fail. So it's the subjectivity is a huge problem in quality assessment.
5: So explain the solution you came up with. How does it work?
4: So the solution overall is AI in a box. So we've designed, okay, so this is one thing that is obvious to most farmers and most people who are close to the industry, but not obvious to everybody else, I think, is that quality is a continuum, right? The taste of a strawberry depends on what fertilizer was used, where it was grown, what was the weather, blah, blah, blah, even before it's harvested. After harvested, how is it stored? How is it handled? How is it, you know, transported, right? And that's it's a biological product, right? Now, what we do, we have this archaic system called quality control, which is really a gate. It passes the gate or not, and you have no idea what happened to it. Well, you know, you have no historic data. So this is a huge, deficiency or flaw, because all these produce actually spoil, and you can actually, to some extent, predict how they spoil. Now, when I'm speaking, I'm sure AI can predict my next word. You know, nobody can look at a strawberry and say how old it is, right? Or when it's going to spoil. So that's the problem we solve. We essentially, if you have accurate QC along the chain and you combine the data, you are able to build predictive models, which will essentially increase consumer satisfaction eventually. That's the goal.
5: Okay. And so and there is an actual, architecture or an actual physical, it was something that is inserted into the chain process for the strawberries to go through?
4: Correct. So we demoed this today, but the strawberry, because you can't really roll it or handle it a lot, we are currently, the current version only does samples. So you get a punnet and you put it on rollers and you case it. But we are working to extend that. So that it can do continuously. But typically, strawberries are not rolled because they are delicate fruit. Now, with spinach, we can put it on a belt and look at every single leaf, every single one of them. And we can even put this on a harvesting machine so you QC at harvest. So we are developing the next version, which will probably do larger volumes, but right now it's only for sampling. So very, very often it's the retail chains who can use this, and also the aggregators, those who buy from farms and then supply to supermarkets, they have a need to QC sample sizes. So that's what we do.
1: Go Micro Chief Executive Dr. Sivam Krish speaking with Selena Green, that technology on display as part of Hawk Connections last week. And we'll stay with the strawberry industry because chances are if you're buying a punnet, you're coming to Queensland with your taste buds. And at Queensland Berries at Nyngee, about an hour's drive north

0: of Brisbane. It's not just strawberries being harvested at the moment. They're also growing blackberries, raspberries and blueberries. Jennifer Nichols caught up with grower Richard McGruddy in the patch where he's trialling varieties.
1: This is a very modern berry farm, so all of your strawberry crops in front of us are raised up and being grown in gutters, not on the ground. When did you make that move?
2: We started 4 years ago on these blocks in front of you, and each year subsequently we've expanded that further. So we've got 40 hectares in gutter now, and each year 10 hectare expansion. It's very easy access.
1: Yeah. Yeah. And so how much land do you actually have here?
2: It's across several different properties, so then I need to spend a bit of time and add it up, I suppose. But yeah, it's on four or five different sites all joined up together.
1: Oh, wow. Okay. So I can see in the distance you've got tunnel houses too. What's growing in those?
2: We grow all four berry types here. So we're doing strawberries, raspberries, blackberries and blueberries. There are commercial quantities of all four. And the raspberries, blackberries and blues are all undercover, under protective cropping with tunnels. Yeah, so we've got over the back to the left, you can sort of see up through there, and in front of you and off to the right.
1: Oh, it's as far as you can see in the distance. Glasshouse Mountains view as well.
2: Yesterday afternoon, the sun was breaking through the clouds, so across the strawberry fields, it was pretty amazing, actually.
1: And what's your family history in farming?
2: Our father grew berries up in the Sunshine Coast and surprisingly here quite some time ago. Yeah, and then now, Melissa, my wife and I, bought the property about 10, 12 years ago now. And yeah, just slowly taken over the neighbouring sites over the last couple of years. The neighbours left and right. And so yeah, we just expanded the footprint.
1: What are the seasons? Because we're in strawberry growing season in southeast Queensland now.
2: Our season commences pretty much now, running through to November. So that's the Sunshine Coast region. The southern zone, Victoria and Tasmania, they've just finished, so their summer production. And then raspberries and blackberries, they're starting now. You saw the fruit inside there. And
1: it's looking beautiful.
2: Yeah, so it's all new season fruit. It's pretty amazing. And blueberries are new expansion for us. So they're all starting now and they'll run through to October, November as well.
1: Okay, and when did you start growing blueberries? Apart from a biodynamic farm a few years ago, I've never visited a blueberry farm here.
2: Yeah, I think there's a few minor sites or a few sites started. We grow all Driscoll's genetics, so we're 100% Driscoll's farm. But the purpose today is trying to promote some of the industry varieties that we trial in front.
1: Oh, do you want to have a look, walk over and show me?
2: So it's the industry dinner tonight, so we thought we'd offer, if other growers want to come and see how the industry varieties perform.
1: APG004, you've got 6,104 plants of those.
2: Yes, in this trial block. Yeah, so that way you can sort of see the fruit and how it's going versus some of the other. Yeah, so that's a UC Davis Eclipse, 5,000 plants. And then I think going back that way is more of the association plants. So you can sort of see the different growth stages and what they look like.
1: Is this one that would have been developed at the Nambour Research Station?
2: Yeah, there's just small little bays we can collect data on for the industry. So these are what they call short day varieties. So they produce fruit during shorter days of the year. So we're growing them back to the front to traditional growing. Berries is normally a summer fruit. Like if you think about tennis at Wimbledon, it's strawberries are the major sponsor. So to grow strawberries through winter, that's where this breeding program, you know, it's in a position where it can provide us plants that produce through our production window. During summer, it's too hot here and, you know, get every pest and disease and everything over summer that you can't control. So during winter, that's our window to produce.
1: How long have you been growing now?
2: 22 years.
1: And what have the biggest changes been in that time to the way you farm?
2: Oh, it's a change every 10 minutes around here.
1: You're experimenters?
2: Well, I think everything from plant genetics to growing systems to labour management, protective cropping, nutrition, it's constantly changing. Yeah. Every year there's something different coming out that you've got to evaluate, whether it's going to be something that you implement or whether it's just another gimmick. And there's a lot of both ends of that spectrum.
1: From raising your strawberries out of the ground and growing them in these gutter systems, what have been the biggest advantages and disadvantages?
2: So far, I think we can control the irrigation and nutrition a lot better because they're grown in grow bags. So after a rain event like this, we can get the fertiliser and feed back into the plants very quickly.
1: They're all looking very healthy.
2: Yeah, and we're in soil. It takes a lot longer time. We can go to vegetative feeds to push the plants to grow a bit harder. We can go to fruiting feeds to get fruit development a bit better. On the fruit development, you can get more flavour and taste, better cell structure in the fruit, so better shelf life. So when people buy it, they get a better experience in eating. No one likes to buy

0: berries that go mouldy straight away, which all are soft and
1: or tasteless.
0: Where here, you know, we can get the nutrition pretty precise. We're doing regular sap tests. Every day we're doing drip and drain tests to see how much fertiliser they're using. So your input costs are a lot lower, so you're giving it exactly what it needs. We're finding from harvest speeds, you know, to move to where no bending over, you're picking on trolleys, so it's very efficient. So you've got more berries, firmer, easy to get the berries from the plant.
1: They cascade down the side, very different to, you know, what you would have been doing and 25 years ago or so, doing, you're a tall man, you're back-breaking work, strawberries in the ground.
0: We do a lot of travel globally, and everywhere in UK and Europe is all tabletops. There's no soil production anymore, so it's whatever system suits the region, I suppose. The US is quickly adapting to it. They've got a different labour base, I suppose, but yeah, we're definitely seeing the benefits.
2: Richard McGruddy from Queensland Berry speaking to Jennifer Nichols, and I bet you he'd be interested to have a look at some of that technology around the bruising and the supply chain of those berries from the story before. You are listening to the Queensland Country Hour. It's almost 8 minutes to one. We're going to head to the show before 1 o'clock. I do enjoy a country show. I can't get to all of them, but I can help take you there through the power of radio. We'll be doing that before 1 o'clock. Up next, though, the crop that's emerging is one of the winners in a season where a lot of crops are forecast to be lower. That story for you next.
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2: Now, Australian farmers may be set to produce less wheat, barley and canola this year because of dry seasonal conditions and high input costs, but they are on track to produce the nation's biggest crop of lentils. Now, they're considered a bit of a specialty crop in Queensland, but the national commodities forecaster ABARES says lentil production is set to rise 3% to a record 2.2 million tonnes. Matt Brand spoke to Nick Crundall, the Chief Executive Officer of MarketCheck, to find out why lentils are booming.
4: Yeah, it's exploded in Victoria and South Australia and is even creeping into places like WA and New South Wales. So if you look at the data, we've seen nearly 150% increase in planted acres to lentils since 2020. So there's been a massive response from growers towards lentils and away from more sort of traditional cropping rotations.
5: And why do you think that is?
4: A couple of things. Lentils were trading at $1,000 a tonne. Gross margins were very good. The season's very good. You know, the incentive to do so was there for growers. So, you know, they were seeing their lentil crops outperforming the others when it came to the end of the financial year, and that incentivised them to keep ploughing into more lentil programs. On top of that, we've obviously got this US-Iranian conflict, you know, you can get around some of the input cost pressures by growing lentils relative to maybe canola, which uses more nitrogen and things like that.
5: Yeah, it's a crop that kind of produces a fair bit of its own nitrogen, yes?
4: Yeah, exactly. So you don't need to apply nearly as much, if any, nitrogen. It's a much more resilient crop when it comes to any sort of fertiliser relative to things like wheat and canola, which is what we're seeing being taken out of the rotation and swung to lentils. So that's been a really big shift for 2026.
5: So the market and prices were fantastic. What's the market looking like at the moment, though?
4: Yeah, they've come back a lot. You know, obviously, when you increase supply and increase acreage for years on years, you do impact the price. So you're looking at about $660 delivered into Melbourne, Geelong at the moment for lentils. You're looking at about $640 for South Australia. So gone, unfortunately, are the days of 1,000-tonne lentil pricing, because the trend that we're seeing in Australia is quite similar to the trends that we're seeing in other major lentil-producing countries like Canada and things like that. So prices are solid, but at the moment they're sort of trending lower, and that is based off improved season, more acres, and also the large stocks that are still sitting in Victoria from last harvest.
5: Yeah, can you tell us about the amount of lentils sitting in sheds at the moment?
4: Yeah, it's an interesting dynamic. We don't see it very often. Lentils are typically marketed by growers as a bit of a cash crop because they're high value. You know, if you get a big price at harvest, you use that to generate some cash. It's been the absolute opposite in Victoria this year. You know, we grew something like 920,000 tonnes in Victoria last harvest, and we've exported about 300,000 tonnes season to date. So we don't use much domestically. About 85% of the lentils produced in this country are exported. So the balance is sitting in Victoria, essentially sitting in grower sheds and silos. So they've really said no to the lower prices, but it is adding a little bit to the outlook, which is struggling to see a rally.
2: Nick Crundall, the Chief Executive of Market Check, talking about Australia being on track to produce its biggest crop of lentils ever, 2.2 million tonnes. No word on whether that's enough to convince people to give them a go in Queensland, though. You are listening to the Queensland Country Hour. It's almost time for the news at 1 o'clock. Before I take you there, though, I do want to take you to the recent Isisford Sheep and Wool Show, which was rained out last year, but this year has managed to put up dozens of pens of sheep, not just your Merinos, but also your Aussie Whites and Dorpers. Dorper stud producer Melinda Davies from the ranch north of Longreach takes Crispy and Yeomans through the trade lambs.
6: Trade sheep are a little bit different to your Merinos. They're just bred differently. They're bred for a meat purpose, where your wool breeds and your crossbreds also have a skin value for their wool. So these guys in these trade sheep classes are just meat sheep. So under 45 kilos are directed to your butcher or restocking trade. They just have a different market to your over 45 kilos, who are still lamb's teeth. And then your mutton trade is anything that has split its lamb's teeth that are still going to end up as a meat sheep.
7: Wolf's been doing some junior judging, is that right?
6: Yeah, all the kids judged sheep, and they also judged cattle, and now these kids will carry through. They have

0: you just use through all of your life as you go through your life. And also these kids, it just gives them an opportunity to feel validated in what they're picking up through their, you know, work on the farm and that sort of thing. And
1: just being in the yard.
0: Yeah, just being in the yards and working with mum and dad, and they pick it up quite quick. And there's a lot of kids who know what they're talking about, and it just gives them the opportunity to hang with their friends, learn a bit more, and just they're the future, really.
1: And what do you think the future's looking like for Dorpers in Western Queensland?
0: Very bright. It's taken a few years for us to get acceptance sort of to come to these sort of shows, and it's really great to see positivity and that acceptance coming through. And Dorpers have just taken off down south and all those sort of countries because they're just such a good sheep, even any meat sheep really, and they're starting to get a bigger force out here, and it's just an exciting time to get into them, really.
1: Do they do well in the Western Queensland climate?
0: They do. They're very hardy, and they don't have the worm problem that down south have. They're quite easy, and they're a quick turnover animal. So I think, you know, they were born in South Africa, so they're made for our country, and I think that's where they're just going to shine in the next few years.
2: Mel Davies, who picked up a red ribbon in the 45 kilo trade lamb class at the Isisford Sheep and Wool Show. Thanks to Crispy and Yeomans for that story. And that's it for the Queensland Country Hour today. Remember, if you missed any stories from the program or any past programs, you can find them on ABC Listen. I'll be back on your radio from midday tomorrow, where I'm going to share with you a look back 20 years on from Queensland's sugarcane smut crisis, what we've learned and what takes us forward. I'll be really keen to have you join me then. Right now, though, it's time to get the latest in ABC News. It's 1 o'clock.

0: ABC News, good afternoon. I'm Michael Bausch. A major earthquake has rocked the southern Philippines, destroying homes and buildings and sparking tsunami warnings across the region. It had a magnitude of 7.8. Tim Swanston is the ABC Southeast Asia correspondent and says the main concern is near Mindanao.
1: There has been quite some significant damage to certain buildings there in the south of Mindanao. There's no immediate reports of casualties at this stage. There's evacuations taking part in the southern part of Mindanao, of course, but there's been tsunami warnings that have also been issued for Indonesia. The north there in North Sulawesi in particular will be most of concern, but those tsunami warnings have also been issued for Malaysia.
0: Israel has launched retaliatory airstrikes deep inside Iran, shattering the Middle East ceasefire. William Howard Evans has this report.
2: The Israeli Defense Forces says the strikes have hit targets belonging to the Iranian terror regime. Israel's National Security Minister, Itamar Ben-Gvir, had declared that Iran must burn after it launched a wave of strikes at Israel. Tehran says these strikes were in retaliation for repeated violations of an April ceasefire, and it was defending its security and national interests, while warning any retaliation will be met with a crushing and comprehensive response. Meanwhile, in Tehran, locals have taken to the streets to celebrate the military's latest action against Israel, waving flags and chanting "Death to America."
0: A former federal Labor minister claims the government buckled on safer consumer AI laws to avoid upsetting Donald Trump. Steve Kinnane reports.
3: When he was industry minister, Ed Husic had plans to bring in mandatory guardrails on high-risk AI. But after he was dumped from the ministry, the policy was ditched. Mr. Husic has told Four Corners he believes the government acted out of fear of a backlash from big tech and the US president.
4: We put AI regulation in a too hard basket. We blinked in the face of Donald Trump and decided that we just couldn't get away with our own approach on this.
3: Current Industry Minister Tim Ayres rejects those claims, pointing to the government's social media laws that have upset big tech and the introduction of an AI safety institute.
0: Australia's chemical watchdog says health and safety is its main focus, despite warnings from top brain experts that a heavily restricted weed killer causes Parkinson's disease. Nathan Morris reports.
5: Dozens of specialists are concerned the Australian Pesticides and Veterinary Medicines Authority is not giving enough weight to human studies linking paraquat to the incurable neurological disorder. Dr. Kelly Bertram, president of the Movement Disorder Society of Australia,

0: Australia and New Zealand, says paraquat is facing growing scrutiny in other countries.
1: Other jurisdictions around the world have seen the same level of data and have made a very different decision, which is not just to restrict the use but actually ban the sale of paraquat in the country.
0: Farm groups say the chemical is essential for weed control.
2: Queensland Jewish leader

0: working on and what I've devoted four decades of my life to has been to ensure that we are safe, proud Australians, and be able to practice our Judaism. And so, yes, it means a lot.
1: A big crowd's gathering at the MCG for the first Big Freeze MND fundraiser since the death of its inspirational founder, Neil Danaher. Here's Jason Katsaris.
2: Former NRL player Jai Arrow, who was diagnosed with motor neuron disease just last month, will flip the coin at today's AFL clash between Collingwood and Melbourne. Before the bounce, celebrities and AFL players will take the plunge down the Big Freeze slide to raise funds for Fight MND. It comes 2 weeks after footy legend Neil Danaher died at the age of 65. His son, Luke Danaher, says the fight to fund more research continues.
3: When Dad was diagnosed, there wasn't a lot being done, and now they're wheels in motion.
2: The Victorian government says it's donated $500,000 to the Big Freeze today ahead of a state funeral for Danaher on Wednesday.
1: Queensland's weather, scattered showers today for eastern districts, widespread at times about the northeast tropical coast and the southeast coastal fringe. A few showers for the southern and northern interior, mostly fine elsewhere. Brisbane tomorrow, 15 to 23. ABC News.
4: Good afternoon. I hope you're well. Welcome to The World Today. I'm Andy Park, coming to you from Gadigal Land in Sydney. This Monday, Israel strikes back at Iran, putting further strain on the ceasefire and the US relationship with its Middle East ally. And the alarming new way scammers are targeting their prey.
5: We are seeing scammers utilising both technology and psychology incredibly effectively to trap their victims in this crime.
4: First, though, world-renowned cancer researcher Professor Richard Scholier is being remembered as a medical pioneer, dying of an aggressive brain tumour at the age of 59. He had a three-year battle with the disease, drawing on his own groundbreaking immunotherapy research, which helped transform melanoma survival rates to treat his own cancer. Political leaders and the medical fraternity are honouring Professor Scholier today, who was also jointly named the Australian of the Year in 2024. His work, however, lives on, with several reputable research bodies now conducting clinical trials.

0: just a couple of months ago, gave his message of hope and bravery to the 2026 graduates at Sydney University.
1: What if we try something new?
0: He was pushing the boundaries of medical science.
1: I became the first brain cancer patient to receive experimental neoadjuvant therapies based on melanoma research. It was a risk, but one worth taking.
0: Though Professor Scollier has died at age 59 from an incredibly aggressive form of brain cancer, he leaves behind an extraordinary legacy.
2: The cancer specialist who became his own subject.
0: Not only did he make amazing medical breakthroughs, but Prime Minister Anthony Albanese also describes Richard Scollier as a personal friend, neighbour and true Australian.
2: He said he wanted to be remembered as a proud everyday Aussie who gave it a crack, but did so with humility, love and compassion. He says this in his final letter. We all have a responsibility to try to change the future for others and leave the world a better place.
0: Above all, though, Richard Scollier is remembered as a husband to Katie and father to his three children, Emily, Matthew and Lucy. Charlie Nicol, Richard Scollier's brother-in-law, speaking in Sydney today.
3: Richard was talented, passionate, selfless and loyal. His family meant everything to him, and his passing has left a big hole in our lives.
0: He describes how Richard Scollier was diagnosed with glioblastoma in 2023, a type of cancer that normally has a survival rate of 12 months, but he made it 3 years. And in those years, he participated in countless bike rides and runs to raise money for cancer research.
3: His rationale was simple. He wanted to continue to make a difference, and he wanted cancer patients to know they weren't alone.
0: He also spent those years working with his colleague and co-director at the Melanoma Institute, oncologist Georgina Long, to try and find a cure for his cancer.
4: We've taken everything, absolutely every bit of knowledge from melanoma, and we've thrown it at Richard's tumour.
0: The two of them had developed an immunotherapy treatment for melanoma patients. It's considered a significant breakthrough, improving survival rates by up to 50%. Immunotherapy supercharges the immune system so it can recognise the cancer and start to destroy it.
5: The suggestion was made this might be worth trying for brain tumours. It had never been done before. It was incredibly risky, and he understood that.
0: Emeritus Professor of Surgery at the University of Sydney, John Thompson, is also from the Melanoma Institute and a close friend of Richard Scollier.
5: You know, this treatment could well have killed him, but he thought it would push the boundary forward. It seems that it did have a beneficial effect.
0: Gary Maddox is a senior writer at The Herald and co-author of Brainstorm, a book about Richard Scollier's fight with brain cancer. He explains the significance of the treatment.
6: It's something that's gone around the world as well, and I guess they hope that maybe there's a chance that this could revolutionise brain cancer treatment as well. And what Rich went through, he did a lot of data was collected on him, and this formed enough body of research to inspire a clinical trial.
0: The Peter MacCallum Cancer Centre in Melbourne is conducting the trial, and there's another one in the US. Gary Maddox says the other key lasting legacy, though, is how Richard Scollier lived his final years as a cancer patient.
6: He was very willing to talk about the ups and downs of his treatment, and I think that really helped not only draw attention to brain cancer, but also it just helped people who probably going through cancer themselves.
7: Journalist and author Gary Maddox, ending that report by Catherine Gregory. After disaster or calamity, repairing the body is often easier than healing the mind. It's a factor that's often overlooked. Despite the best intentions, trauma can be compounded by treatment too, especially for the littlest patients whose wide eyes and ears are taking it all in a scary or unfamiliar hospital emergency room. That's one of the forefronts of study for which Justin Kennardy has been recognised today in the King's Birthday Honours, together with distinguished service to clinical psychology, to the understanding of traumatic stress, to governance roles and to tertiary education. Emeritus Professor Justin Kennardy, AO, congratulations to you.
8: Thanks very much, Andy.
7: Your career was deeply shaped by the 1989 Newcastle earthquake and the sort of lingering traumatic stress in victims there. But more recently, it was a little girl in ICU whose experience at the hands of the healthcare system more or less

0: influenced your work and research. What happened with that little girl?
1: The girl was experiencing quite a lot of distress and pain, and the way that the staff responded to that distress was somewhat dismissive because they were working primarily on her physical well-being. And I could see that there was an opportunity to do something that might reduce her distress.

0: possibly alongside physical injury. So what do we know now that we didn't when your career in psychology began?
1: We know now that there is traumatic stress in the whole of the lifespan, including in very young children. This is something that we didn't realise the actual impact that it has on children for many, many years. We also know that the physical effects of an injury or an illness can also have significant psychological effects, and that those effects can have an impact on not just their psychological recovery, but also their physical recovery. We also know now that there are things that we can do early on to help to promote recovery and to prevent long-term problems in children.
0: I mean, if you've ever spent any time in hospital, it's the little things, really, the kindness of a heated blanket, the pleasure of a visit from family, a biscuit with your tea, that sort of thing. Another little, not so little thing is sleep as well, isn't it, for recovery?
1: That's right. If we think about an ICU, which is a place where the primary goal is to keep somebody from dying, often those places are quite noisy and with lots of bright lights. And we understand, or we have come to understand, that sleep is very important in promoting a person's recovery. If a child is kept constantly awake by things that are going on in their environment, that can actually make it much more difficult for them to recover psychologically as well as physically.
0: So using your King's Birthday recognition today, how do you want the healthcare system writ large to better treat trauma, not just in children but in adults as well?
1: Well, we know generally that there have been big shifts in healthcare recently, in the growing recognition about how we deliver care having an impact as much as the care itself. So what we do understand is that that actually can be very useful in promoting a better psychological and physical outcomes. I would like to see that the importance of trauma-informed care, which is often what the term that's used for it, actually gets expanded so that it's something that occurs in every potentially traumatic interaction with children and adults in healthcare settings. In fact, work that we've done suggests and indicates

0: RDAO. Congratulations.
1: Thank you very much, Andy.
0: I'm Andy Park. 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Just search for The World Today. Overseas, and Israel has launched strikes against central and western Iran, despite a warning from US President Donald Trump that Israel should not retaliate against an Iranian attack several hours earlier. Iran fired missiles at several Israeli targets on Sunday in its first direct attack on the country since a ceasefire came into effect in April. President Trump had reportedly told Israel's Prime Minister Benjamin Netanyahu not to respond in a bid to keep peace talks with Tehran on track. Here's Bridget Fitzgerald.
2: In footage released by Iran's military, rockets blast into the sky towards northern Israel. Tehran launched the missiles in what it says was a response to Israeli strikes on the southern suburbs of the Lebanese capital, Beirut, which it says violates a ceasefire agreement. Iran's state-run news agency reported this message from the Public Relations Office of the Islamic Revolutionary Guard Corps.
3: Tonight's operation was a warning. Should these acts of aggression be repeated, the responses will be broader in scope.
2: Iran has repeatedly said any ongoing peace deal with the United States would need to extend to Lebanon, where Israel and the Iran-backed militia group Hezbollah have been locked in a conflict since March. Sunday's airstrike was Iran's first direct attack on Israel since a ceasefire was declared in April. And Israel has now responded, confirming it launched strikes across central and western Iran, despite reports the US President Donald Trump had earlier told Israeli Prime Minister Benjamin Netanyahu not to retaliate. Jennifer Gavito is a former US Deputy Assistant Secretary of State for Iran and Iraq.
4: I think it's an important reminder that, you know, if you're simply looking at military strength, Iran will continue, regardless likely of what the United States or Israel does, Iran will continue to possess some conventional capabilities that can disrupt global trade or inflict harm on certainly U.S. allies in the region, to include Israel. And I do think that that's an important reminder and reaffirms why a diplomatic solution is the only way that we are going to truly see this war come to an end.
2: With Donald Trump urging both sides to stand down,

0: The popularity of those wars in Israel is around 75%, where the war in Iran is pretty unpopular in the United States, sort of generally under 40% support, which is very low for the first year of a war that the United States is involved in. So very different political circumstances, and clearly getting pushback from the Israeli Prime Minister.
1: Professor O'Connor says managing fighting between Israel and Hezbollah is making tough negotiations between the United States and Tehran all the more difficult.
0: I think the more complicating factor in this is Iran. I mean, how Iran deals with this conflict, whether it's reached a point where it feels that it doesn't have that much to lose. Its leaders have been targeted, so they're not going to feel at all safe. And they're in a position where they're just pushing because they have this capacity to halt oil supplies and they want to support their allies in Lebanon. And they feel that there's, not much to be gained from any kind of peace deal because bombing may just occur at any time. So I think there's got to be a sort of, there's a deep lack of trust on both sides in these negotiations, and that makes predicting the end of them incredibly difficult.
1: President Trump says Iran's strikes on Israel have not changed his desire to continue peace talks with Tehran.
2: Bridget Fitzgerald reporting there. Members of remote Indigenous communities across Australia are painfully aware their life expectancy rates are worsening compared to other Australians. In one Northern Territory Aboriginal community, residents there are calling for an investigation into their local death rate, which they describe as not normal. Jane Barden reports.
3: Mumbalia elder Yugawil Nancy McDinney is shocked to have lost her younger brother, Mr. McDinney, aged 50, to cancer last year.
4: I was in big shock. Too many of them young people. Go on, and me, I'm older than my brother, just passed away.
3: Her Borroloola Gulf of Carpentaria community of 900 is reeling because he's one of 15 people aged from their 20s to 50s who've died there from chronic health conditions and suicide within 6 months. Gadrian Hussein is Yugawil McDinney's son.
4: There's too many family, and we're all sad because we lost a lot of family in Borroloola.
3: The family feel Borroloola's NT government-run clinic doesn't provide enough health checks and prevention programs.
4: Northern Territory government, they should be helping. They should put a lot of money into the community.
3: It's a view shared by Maria Pyro, whose 51-year-old Aunt Teresa Rory died from kidney and liver failure in January.
5: It's not normal to have people just dropping dead. It's not normal. I mean, these are young people in their 40s, 30s.
3: She thinks the clinic is too overworked.
5: What I see when I go down to the clinic, the nurses and the doctors, they are so busy fixing acute problem, They don't have time to go out and do primary health. But if we have a preventative program here, we'll stop losing people.
3: Teresa Rory's brother, Keith Rory, is calling on the NT government to investigate the 15 deaths.
6: Investigation, that's what I'm chasing up. And accountability for my sister and then for the others, the other 14.
3: The NT Health Department didn't answer the ABC's query about whether it will investigate the deaths. It provided a statement saying the Borroloola clinic is appropriately staffed and it has run health prevention programs, including a health check week in which 80 people were checked. It says it's working with the community to improve health outcomes, and it extended condolences to the families who've lost loved ones. Federal Indigenous Australians Minister Mulindiri McCarthy says the Albanese government is working to try to improve the health of her home community of Borroloola and other Indigenous communities.
7: I'm very conscious of a number of communities that are really experiencing distress. Borroloola is certainly one of those in terms of deaths. We are just too familiar with death.
3: Nationally, the rate of avoidable Indigenous deaths has risen from 177 per 100,000 people 10 years ago to 220 now. That's more than double the whole of community average of 97. Maria Pyro says Borroloola needs urgent help.
5: We've lost 15 aware people. It's a crisis. We need help now. Not tomorrow, not next week, not when it suits the government to come down here. We want to see action now.
2: Borroloola resident Maria Pyro, she was speaking to Jane Barden. A motorbike rider has died in the Central Australian outback after a crash.

0: on the 50th anniversary Finke Desert Race. The competitor died while racing along the off-track road outside of Alice Springs. Reporter Elsie Lang is there in Alice Springs. Elsie, police and race officials have spoken. What did they say?
1: So this morning we heard from Anthony Yoffa, the president of the Finke Desert Race, alongside emergency services, including St John's Ambulance and police, about the crash that occurred yesterday. We actually didn't learn a lot about who the rider was and many of the circumstances of the crash, just because the police said that investigation was ongoing and they couldn't share any details as yet. What we do know is that the bike rider crashed around 12:40 p.m., which is, the bikes take off at 12 o'clock in the afternoon at 12 noon. So it would have happened very early in that rider's race. We also know that it didn't happen on the track itself. It happened off the track, which meant that the riders could continue behind him and continue racing to the halfway point, which is Apertura, 230 kilometres down the dirt road. We also heard that police rendered CPR at the scene. However, the driver died at the scene, and they said that the coronial process will happen now, and until that happens, we won't have many more answers. And Finke also spoke about the minutes silence they held this morning at Apertura ahead of the cars taking off back to Alice Springs.
2: There's been a minute silence before the car section this morning in respect of the deceased and his family. And then tonight at presentation night, we will recognise the competitor, as I'm sure everyone in the audience will.
1: Yeah, and that was Finke race director Anthony Yoffa there, talking about the minutes of silence that they held ahead of the cars taking off this morning. We also know that the bikes will, before they take off at 12 o'clock today, back to Alice Springs to the start-finish line, they'll also have an opportunity to pull out of the race if they're now not feeling confident following this tragic crash.
0: And Elsie, has the death affected the race at large?
1: No, well, the race has continued today, and Anthony Yoffa, race director, this morning said that he was confident it wouldn't impact the race going forward, but the bikes would take off again at noon today. We've already had the winner of the cars come across the line just about 2 hours ago, Travis

0: used to send scam messages to Australians.
1: The claim that this may impact my S6 and entry into China, and it may impact my passport.
0: Justin says he was transferred to what he believed was the Shanghai Police Department and told he'd been linked to a much more serious crime, money laundering.
1: The way that they taught you is very controlling, very authoritarian.
0: Over a Teams call, Justin was shown a number of documents, including what the caller alleged was an arrest warrant, cited by the ABC, which said Australian agencies, including ASIO and the AFP, were cooperating with Shanghai Police.
1: I think it is a mixed feeling of fear, shock, and also confused and skeptical, because I was wondering how this kind of thing could happen. They asked me to stay on Microsoft Teams, and you have to literally have to turn on your cameras all day, even you're sleeping, because they need to report to them every 3 hours.
0: Over 7 days, he was told to make multiple transactions totaling nearly $140,000 and then realised it was a scam, reporting it to his bank and police.
1: I just feel very horrible because I have transferred all the money to them and lost all the money.
0: Last year, New South Wales police arrested

0: She was extradited to Queensland. Police allege the victim was threatened with deportation and coerced into handing over money and setting up bank accounts. The matter is now before the courts.
1: We are seeing scammers utilising both technology and psychology incredibly effectively to trap their victims in this crime.
0: That's Katrina Lowe, the deputy chair of the Australian Competition and Consumer Commission. She says there have been reports of authority scams for years and they're becoming increasingly sophisticated.
1: So we have heard reports, not the majority of reports, it's important to say, but some of the reports do include a suggestion that part of the scam gang has appeared in person in a uniform.
0: The ACCC Scam Watch site received more than 1,200 reports of Chinese authority scams last year, prompting the launch of a new awareness campaign.
2: Scammers say,
3: you are in serious trouble.
2: They might say, you unintentionally done something wrong or illegal.
3: Or that your identity has been stolen.
0: Stephanie Tonkin from the Consumer Action Law Centre argues Australian protections aren't keeping pace with scammer sophistication.
4: There should be red flags, there should be warnings, there should be a human intercepting and calling Justin and verifying that he wants to make the transaction.
0: Last year, the federal government established a scam prevention framework and has announced plans to automatically reimburse scam victims with verified losses up to $3,000. Working with his bank, Justin has recovered $30,000. He's determined to keep fighting for the remainder he lost and is urging other victims to come forward too.
5: Charmaine Manuel there. And that's all from the World Today team this Monday. Thanks for your company. Hope you can join me at the same time tomorrow. I'm Andy Park. Have a great day.

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1: This is 612 ABC Brisbane and Queensland. Welcome to Afternoons with Kat Feeney.
2: Hello. If you've just joined in from regional Queensland, lovely to have you along. I'm Kat Feeney. Scattered showers about eastern districts today, tending widespread at times about the northeast tropical coast between Ingham and Cairns and about the southeast Queensland coastal fringe. Some showers about the southern interior, just east of Charleville and northern interior, east of about Hughenden and Georgetown. Mostly sunny in the northwest and Gulf Country, partly cloudy elsewhere. Just ahead, Queensland, skin cancer capital. There was that new warning last week about skin cancer brought on by the injecting of peptides. Well, this afternoon you're about to have access to a leading Queensland dermatologist who has a warning for parents about the dangers that teenagers are facing thanks to aggressive marketing campaigns from international cosmetic companies. What you need to know about healthy skincare and how to bring out the best in your skin at any age. You can call now with your skin-related questions. 1300 222 612 is the phone number. That's 1300 222 612. Plus, as the state government unfurls its educational AI tool across Queensland classrooms, a federal MP is today suggesting that your safety is not being duly considered. What's got experts concerned about generative AI, and what should your elected representatives be doing to safeguard you and your community? That story shortly. And I'm also very interested to talk with you about this bird. This is the sound of the common minor bird, also known as the Indian minor bird. This bird is an invasive species of bird, and various councils across Queensland have various ways of dealing with it. For example, the Mackay Regional Council earlier this year encouraged residents to loan traps from a local wildlife group as part of an

0: effort to eradicate the species. The Regional Council has been asked to offer a bounty for these birds. The mayor, Greg Williamson, has said, we're not in a position to do this. In other councils, you can claim a bounty, in Gladstone, for example. But this patchwork response to the issue of the invasive noisy Indian miner has led people to start calling for a more coordinated effort, because these birds are encroaching on the habitats of our native bird species. So if you've got an idea about how to handle the Indian miner, you're welcome to tell me what your idea is. 0467 922 612 is the text line. And in the meantime, I thought we'd celebrate some of our beloved native species of bird. Like this one. When I say beloved, Caroline at Kapalabar, you love this bird, but a lot of people get really annoyed by it. What's the bird, Caroline?
1: Oh, it's a channel-billed cuckoo.
0: It absolutely is. What do you like about this bird?
1: I don't know. It's an unusual sort of bird, it's great to have wildlife in your backyard.
0: Yes.
1: And we're back onto bush, so it's got plenty of room to fly around, but it does make a bit of a noise. But I don't mind. I mean, it's one of our native birds. It's just living its life.
0: Yep.
1: And it's migratory, so if people don't like it, it's only here in the summer months. So it goes north when we're experiencing winter. So
0: that's it. It's one of those parasitic types, though. The adult female often lays her eggs in an existing. It's usually a magpie nest, and she smashes the other eggs, and then she lays her egg in the magpie's nest.
1: Unfortunately,
0: the little magpies are working hard to keep this large baby alive.
1: Yeah,
0: but the bird world is an interesting world, isn't it?
1: Yes, it is.
0: Yeah.
1: Oh, yeah, I love it. I love birds. Don't know a lot. You know, I'm not an expert, but I do love birds.
0: That's okay. You and me both, Caroline. Now, do you have lots of the Indian miners around your area at Kapalabar? Not the noisy miner, the little yappy ones.
1: No.
0: They're the native ones. But do you have the Indian ones?
1: Well, occasionally we get them in our yard, but I must say we don't have any at the moment, but they are in the area. Okay. And when you see them in great flocks, you know. And I think, they did come in to the yard once, but I think one of our resident magpies
0: dealt with them. Caroline, thank you very much. Caroline's at Kapalabar. You're on 612 ABC Brisbane, ABC Queensland. Okay, you recognise this little birdie? Of course you do. What is it? Call now. 1300 222 612 is the phone number. What bird makes that sound? Yeah, you'll know. This is New Order, Bizarre Love Triangle. I'll take you through some of the big news stories in Queensland shortly, including what's happening with federal disaster funding.

0: Shortly, the call from a mayor in southwest Queensland who's worried about the federal government's plan to scale back disaster recovery funding. That story shortly. But I wanted to advise you about something that's really quite lovely. This year, the ECA is celebrating an incredible 150 years. And to mark the milestone, we're creating a very special quilt. Consider it a time capsule of sorts. And I need your help. We need your help here at 612 ABC Brisbane. We're calling on you, no matter where you live in Queensland, you can be a part of the quilt from right across the state. In fact, the more participation from communities outside the southeast, the better, in my opinion. All you've got to do is craft or knit or sew a 15 by 15 centimetre square, something that represents your connection to the show. And if you're keen to get involved, all you need to do is text the word quilt to 0467 922 612. 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Just text the word quilt to 0467 922 612. All of the squares will come together to form a beautiful quilt, and it will be on display at a special 150 ECA exhibition this August. How good's that?
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0: All right, news in a moment. As still to come this afternoon after I take you through some of the big news stories in Queensland.
2: Man, I feel like a woman.
0: Yeah, smuggling lipstick bullets and eyeliner pencils from older relatives was once a womanly rite of passage, but have you noticed that today's tweenagers covet different treasures from the bathroom cabinet? They're after your vitamin C serum, your hyaluronic acid face mist, whatever that is. Anyway, clinical dermatologist Dr. Neralee Wall is joining you in a moment. Keen to talk with you about appropriate adolescent skincare. And of course, happy to take your calls or queries if you want to keep your skin in good nick at any age. What do you need to know? What do you want to know? You can call now on

0: taking you through some of the big Queensland news stories now at 20 minutes to 2 here on 612 ABC Brisbane and Queensland. Beginning with the call from a Southwest Queensland mayor who is worried about the federal government's plan to scale back disaster recovery funding. The Commonwealth's been covering 64% of costs, with the state contributing to the remaining 36%, but the feds are now proposing a 50-50 split. Mayor of the Murway Shire Council, Sean Radnidge, has urged the Commonwealth to reconsider.
1: If we do not fund these betterment programs to make our communities more resilient, we seriously, as local government, don't know how we can fund this, and it really hangs us out to dry. And who do we go to protect us next?
0: Queensland received more than $1 billion in federal funding in the last financial year. Meanwhile, Australia's peak body for spearfishing is calling for stronger safety education following a series of fatal shark attacks involving divers. Three spearfishers have been killed in shark attacks in the past couple of weeks, including experienced spearfisherman Michael Jens, who was killed while diving in the Great Barrier Reef in Queensland on the 24th of May. Graham Henderson from the Australian Underwater Federation says many recreational spearfishers are often uneducated about the risks.
2: They really need to join a club, gather experience from like-minded people who are really well experienced in spearfishing and protecting themselves and doing things safely. The more they get exposed to that, the better spearfishermen they'll be and the safer they'll be.
0: Over the weekend, Daniel Turpin, who's 35, was spearfishing with family off Michaelmans Island in WA when he was attacked by a 4.5-metre shark. About 10 metres from shore, he was brought back to shore by boat and treated by paramedics, but could not be saved. Full story on the ABC News website. And Queensland Rugby League coach Billy Slater says his side is bigger than just one player. After recalling Reece Walsh for Game 2 in the State of Origin series, the Broncos fullback's been named in the 19-man Queensland squad for the next week, for next week's Origin Game 2 in Melbourne. Slater was concise when probed on his decision to select Walsh.
3: So I'll keep all that stuff in-house. You know, I've got a great relationship with Reece. You know, he's built a

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0: It is a quarter to two, and if you have a skin-related question, you can call 1300 222 612. If you live with a teen or a nine going on 19er, do you ever ask, how did you survive all this time without your beauty advice?
5: I was over at Mum's the other day, and she commented on my skin. She said it looked really clean and fresh and glowing. When I told her I'd been using Dove for about a week, she said maybe she should try it.
0: Of course, soap doesn't cut it anymore, does it?
6: We're going to start off strong with our Laneige Cream Skin Toner, our Ordinary Serum. I love this stuff. I can't choose what mist to do, what face mist to do, so we're just going to use both, you know? I'm going to use this sunscreen because as soon as I get to school, I've got PE. I never thought of applying sunscreen with a brush, but it actually works. Oh, I need to remember my hat.
0: Right. Sun safety is very good, but what does age-appropriate skincare look like? For more, you're joined by Dr. Neralee Wall, who's the clinical lead of dermatology at the Queensland Children's Hospital, taking your burning, peeling, cracking skin questions on 1300 222 612. Advice is general. You'll have to see your own professional for your personalised advice. But you can call now, 1300 222 612. Dr. Wall, wow, skincare's really complicated if you're 13 years old today, it seems. What's happened?
7: It sure is, Kat. It's certainly changed a lot since we were younger. There's a lot more influence happening from TikTok and social media in general, of course, and it's just a completely different landscape now to what it used to be.
0: There has been quite a bit of concern about the types of products that some teens feel they absolutely must use, which might be doing more harm than good. What are you seeing? What are you hearing?
7: Yeah, I think just generally what we're seeing is that on social media, you know, there's a lot of different influencers who are using adult skincare. So skincare that's designed for different types of skin to what we're seeing in our teens and our tweens. And the problem with that is that it's a lot stronger, it's a lot more active in its ingredients than what our younger, you know, our teens and our tweens should be using.
0: What are those active ingredients?
7: Yeah, we're seeing a lot of retinol. So that's an agent that works very well for anti-aging, but is a little bit too strong in a young skin that's a lot more delicate than an adult skin. And
0: well, hang on a second. If you're 13, do you need to be anti-aging?
7: Definitely don't need to be anti-aging. And absolutely.
0: There's a couple of things here that are sort of ringing bells for me.
7: Yes.
0: One, that the use of the product and the effect of that product on the skin, but two, the idea that a 13-year-old might think they need to use anti-aging products.
7: I completely agree. And in fact, it's not giving them the outcomes that they're looking for, because sometimes it's doing the opposite of what they're wanting. Mm. Yeah.
0: Oh, kids. But I am interested to hear that you can use retinol and affect an anti-aging result. That's a personal level kind of interesting. Okay, so Dr. Neralee Wall is with you from the Queensland Children's Hospital, and we're taking a look at the way that adolescents are being encouraged to develop fairly complex skin routines involving fairly, for want of a better term, hardcore products. Mm. Not all of it is bad. Let's just begin with the basics. When I was a teen, it was about dealing with pimples, and it was a bit of cleanse, tone, moisturize. What is standard procedure for teenagers?
7: Yeah, I think it depends really what the baseline skin of the teenager is, because we've got some teenagers who've got beautifully clear skin, haven't really hit puberty yet, aren't having problems with pimples or any other skincare needs. They've just got very simple baseline needs. And those children and teens are best using very, very simple soap-free wash for a cleanser, if they even need a cleanser, and a really gentle moisturiser if their skin is at all dry. But the number one thing that they should be using at all ages, and particularly in this age group, is a sunscreen.
0: Now, what are we seeing with the use of sunscreen? And I ask this because I see things like cigarettes coming back, and I see that last week there were concerns about injectable peptides.
7: Yeah.
0: And skin cancer.
7: Yeah.
0: So are the kids getting the sun safe

0: immersive?
1: I don't think they are. I think it's something that, you know, we keep putting a lot of resources into, and I think we're just going to have to keep going with it. But it would be really great if we could see a shift in the amount of energy that's spent in skincare shifted slowly into a bit of sun protection for these patients. That would be great.
0: We did hear from our teen influencer moments ago about applying sunscreen with a brush.
1: Look, I think that in the right hands, that's not a bad thing. Okay. So if it's the key to sunscreen, I mean, if sunscreen's got to be SPF 30, it's got to have good UVA and UV protection. Mm. It should have a little bit of either titanium dioxide or some zinc oxide in it. And that is, they're the ingredients of a good sunscreen. If the problem is that the teen or the tween won't put the sunscreen on their skin, and buying them a fancy makeup brush so that they then are happier to do it because it's a bit more fun. Clever. I don't think there's a problem with that. Okay. And the other beauty of that situation is that they're potentially going to be putting it on nice and thickly, because one of the problems that we see is that people put on sunscreen, but they don't put on quite enough. Uh-huh. So if we can really find a way to make it fun to put enough on the skin, I don't think that's a bad thing, but it's definitely not necessary.
0: Okay, so get the sunscreen happening, step one. If you've got a teenager who has good skin, certainly was not me, probably will not be my daughter, then just a simple soap-free cleanse and moisturise. Yep. What if you've got the teenager who has the pimples, the acne, the problem skin, which is just forever a painful thing?
1: Absolutely. Well, again, I think that depends on severity. And I think a really good place to start to get a good feel for how severe that acne really is probably going to be your GP or your general practitioner. They are amazingly skilled at managing acne. And there are some types of acne that are really mild and probably only need a little bit of like what we'd call over-the-counter skincare. So the stuff you can get on the shelf at the chemist that has a little bit of acne-directed ingredient in it, and sometimes that's adequate. But then there's a spectrum, and some of our acne skin types need probably an oral medication or a more active cream. Mm-hmm. And then right down the other end, we've got patients who've got very severe acne and are really going to need to be with a dermatologist to adequately control that.
0: What causes pimples? Because pimples and acne are two different things, aren't they?
1: Similar. You can have a pimple. Mm-hmm. And I guess if you have multiple pimples, you have acne. I guess that's probably, it's probably a bit of a collective noun in a way. Yeah. And it's an ongoing condition in a way. A one-off pimple probably doesn't constitute acne, but if you had multiple over a long time, I think that's fair to call it acne.
0: Is it hormonal?
1: It's absolutely.
0: Is it the chocolate that you're eating? That's what mum told me.
1: Well, I think that's a really good point. And look, it's probably multifactorial. So there's a very big genetic influence. So we see, you know, it runs in families, and at my level at the hospital, I'm seeing the really severe acne cases. And these are the kids who need the really strong medications to get their acne under control. And they so often have a strong family history. So there's genetics in there. Their parents have often had to be on strong medication as well. And they've often got, you know, there's lots of acne in the siblings. There is a strong genetic component, but then we definitely see acne that's influenced by hormones, and that's, of course, why being a teenager becomes a relevant fact.
0: Yeah, okay.
1: Because we've got hormones coming in.
0: Yay, teenagers. Oh, I love teenagers. And I say that because it's just one of the hardest things to be as a teenager. So we've got to support them. Okay, 1300 222 612 is the phone number. My name is Kat Finney. You're with Dr. Neroli Wall, Clinical Lead of Dermatology at the Queensland Children's Hospital. If you've got a skin question, you can call now, 1300 222 612. Of course, just a reminder, Dr. Wall will be able to guide you generally, but this cannot be considered specific, targeted, personal medical advice. Good. Excellent. Fair dues done. Nance at Greenslopes, what would you like to know?
2: Hello, Kat. I was just hoping to ask our esteemed dermatologist. I've got a 16-year-old boy or young man who is starting to get a bit of acne, but also has the double kind of juggle of having to shave. What sort of skincare regime, simple, but can help him get through that?
1: That is a very tricky problem that a lot of these adolescent boys face. So I think there's some simple things that he can do at home, to be honest. We say one of the things you can do to prevent that rash that happens when they start to shave is shave in the direction of the hair. And it's not going to be as smooth as it would be otherwise, but going with the direction of the hair is sort of less traumatic for those little hair follicles, and you're much less likely to have problems. In terms of his skincare, I would stick with really gentle skincare. So I'd be doing what we call a soap-free wash, so something that's, you know, you can get at the pharmacy, you want to go and ask them for a soap-free wash, which is like a gentle type of wash with not a lot of soap in it, but still can cleanse. And then he definitely wants a moisturiser. So we really want to support the health of the skin so that he's got a little bit more resilience in those hair follicles around the cheeks and the chin and the upper lip. So that he's a little bit less likely to get rashy. And I think if it's becoming a real problem, I would get along to your GP and have a chat to them about the sort of prescription things that could potentially be used as like a gentle cream to go over the area that would calm down inflammation.
0: Yeah, okay. Nance, what do you reckon?
2: Thank you. That's helpful. Thank you.
0: Good on you. Thank you so much. Nance is at Green Slopes. You're on 612 ABC Brisbane and Queensland. 1300 222 612 is the phone number if you'd like to speak to Dr. Wall, dermatologist. You've been texting as well. Thank you very much. From Anonymous, I have a 15, nearly 16-year-old with constant breakouts and combination skin. Is sunscreen going to make her skin worse?
1: What an important question. We often get this question in the clinic too because, of course, teenagers don't want to be doing anything that's going to make their acne worse, and we really want everybody to be using sunscreen. So I think that if you find the right sunscreen, you're not going to be making that acne worse, and it's so important in the long term that we're protecting the skin. So you want to look for a really light sunscreen that's not going to be what we'd call occlusive, which is like blocking your pores. So there are some lighter preparations out there. I would have a chat to your pharmacist about what is light and still has good UV coverage, and even get around one of those bigger pharmacies where you can try it from a little tester and have a go on the back of your hand and just feel for something that's not like that thick, awful sort of what we call occlusive feel. You want something that's sort of lighter and more lotion-like.
0: Okay, thank you. And to Bruce at Mooloolaba. Hello, Bruce. You say, Kat, can you please ask Dr. Wall about sunscreen for those with naturally dark skin that just tans but doesn't seem to burn? Bruce, thank you.
1: Bruce, it's still really important. So sunscreen isn't just about preventing sunburn. There's a lot of damage that happens on a DNA level that we can't see just by being out in the UV. And not all UV causes burn as we know it. We don't always see red skin. But those UV rays are impacting the skin at a DNA level and causing damage. So even if you've got really brown skin, that's really lucky because you are less likely to get sunburn. But in terms of protecting yourself from skin cancer, we still see skin cancer in patients with darker skin. And you're also going to be preventing aging and all of those things that keep the skin lovely.
0: Very good. Well, you've been absolutely lovely. Dr. Neralee Wall, thank you very much for your time.
1: Pleasure. Thank you for having me,
0: and your insight. Clinical Lead of Dermatology at the Queensland Children's Hospital. My name's Kat Feeney. Sometimes I feel like throw my hands up in the air. And this is Florence and the Machine. I know.

I'm Kat Beeney, that's Florence and the Machine on 612 ABC Brisbane and Queensland. In your 2 o'clock news with Michael Bausch, plans for a hero's farewell for world-renowned cancer researcher Richard Scollier. Pineapple politics to follow.

0: ABC News, good afternoon. I'm Michael Bausch. Israel has launched targeted airstrikes against sites in central and western Iran, swiftly retaliating after Tehran fired a massive wave of ballistic missiles toward Israeli territory hours earlier. Here's Middle East correspondent Matthew Doran.
1: The Iranian missile barrages came in response to Israel's decision to attack the Lebanese capital Beirut and acclaimed Hezbollah target in the city's south. The Iranian Foreign Minister Abbas Araghchi posted on social media an image of the Iranian and Lebanese flags as the missiles were being launched. The Israeli military says it intercepted all of the missiles fired at northern Israel, and the IDF spokesman says Iran made a grave mistake in launching the attacks. Various Israeli media outlets are reporting Israel is planning a strong response, while the US news website Axios says the US President Donald Trump is preparing to intervene and tell the Israeli Prime Minister Benjamin Netanyahu to hold fire.
0: The family of world-renowned medical researcher Richard Scollier has accepted the Prime Minister's offer of a state funeral. It'll honour the legacy of the 59-year-old who's died from brain cancer, as Jack Mackay reports from Canberra.
2: The former Australian of the Year was a pioneer in melanoma research and made global headlines when he underwent a world-first treatment for his tumour. He fought the aggressive brain cancer for almost 3 years, defying terrible survival odds. Anthony Albanese has paid tribute to Professor Scollier, describing him as an inspiration. The Prime Minister says he's offered Professor Scollier's family a state funeral, which they've accepted.
3: Professor Scollier walked his uncertain path, as he called it, with courage, determination and grace.
2: Governor-General Sam Mostyn has remembered Professor Scollier as an extraordinary Australian.
0: World Vision is sending an emergency response team to regions impacted by a magnitude 7.8 earthquake that's hit the southern Mindanao region of the Philippines. At least five people have died. Buildings have been destroyed. The Pacific Tsunami Warning Center says tsunami waves up to 3 metres are possible for some coastal areas of the Philippines. Well, celebrities have started making their way down the big free slide at the MCG to honour the late Neil Danaher ahead of this afternoon's traditional King's Birthday AFL clash. Costa Haritos reports.
4: 12 well-known Australians are sliding their way down into a pool of sub-zero waters, including Governor-General Sam Mostyn, comedian Andy Lee, and AFL legends Nathan Jones and Daisy Thomas. The ground is filling up with tens of thousands of Collingwood and Melbourne Football Club fans wearing blue beanies to honour the late Neil Danaher, who died 2 weeks ago. This traditional King's Birthday match has doubled as a fundraising effort for his charity Fight MND, which the 65-year-old battled for over a decade. Since forming in 2014, the charity has raised more than $150 million.
0: Well, luxury fashion house Prada is swapping the runway for the Milky Way. It's developed a high-tech inner layer for NASA's new spacesuits, as the BBC's Gabrielle Sungaleta reports.
5: No fashion house is as close to landing to the moon as Prada. The liquid cooling and ventilation garment, designed in collaboration with the Axiom Space Technology Company, circulates water through the tubes sewn into it. It is set to protect astronauts when they explore the lunar surface for the first time in more than 50 years. This makes Prada the first major luxury house to make inroads into the space industry. The move comes against a backdrop of a struggling luxury goods sector, with the war in Iran disrupting travel and denting luxury spending.
0: In sport, Queensland Origin coach Billy Slater has named his team for the must-win Game 2 of the series. Broncos star Reece Walsh has been recalled, as Jessica Stewart reports.
6: Slater has made four changes to the Maroons team as Queensland looks to level this year's State of Origin series in Melbourne on Wednesday next week. Dolphins forward Kulikefu Finifuiaki will make his debut, while Reece Walsh has been named in the 19-man squad. The Broncos fullback was overlooked for Game 1 as Brisbane battles through a five-game losing streak. Cowboys duo Murray Taulagi and Helam Lukey will join the extended squad. The Maroons lost the series opener in Sydney 22 points to 20 last month.
0: Scattered showers for most of the state tomorrow. Possible early morning fog inland of the coast, south of Cairns. Brisbane's temperature range 15 to 23. This is ABC News.

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0: This is 612 ABC Brisbane and Queensland. Welcome to Afternoons with Kat Feeney.
2: 5 minutes past two. One in five new vehicles sold in Australia last month was an electric vehicle. And by the end of this year, you'll be able to buy one with a horse on it. You're going to hear from someone who has travelled to Rome to sit behind the wheel of the electric Ferrari that has divided people. You'll hear why later on. Plus, Federal MP Bob Catter, father of the House, representative for the Queensland Division of Kennedy, about the rise of Pauline Hanson's One Nation party. Does he think that she has a shot at picking up any seats in Queensland?
3: The polls are accurate, but they won't tell you how people will vote ultimately. And I've seen that again and again. So I don't think One Nation, whether people want it or not, I don't think that they'll get anywhere near the outcome the polls would indicate. But by the same token, there will be very serious movement. And I think it represents, in my opinion anyway, you know, that people are just in pain and they're just going to go anywhere.
2: More from Bob Catter, who was speaking with 612 ABC Brisbane's morning host Steve Austin shortly when we kick off this afternoon's edition of Pineapple Politics. And speaking of polls, I am polling you this afternoon about a problem that the state government describes as a growing and significant one, and that is the problem of junk mail in your mailbox, the one out the front of your home. They are consulting at the moment, the government, as to what to do about this growing problem of physical junk mail. And maybe they think that it's time someone else stepped in to help tackle it. You can read the full story on the ABC News website, but it seems as though the state would rather local governments deal with the junk mail issue. My question is, do you really have a problem

0: 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If we're talking about regulating junk mail, where is the bigger problem? 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
0: Lend me your ears. Do you recognise this bird? I've played this bird song a little bit this afternoon because this is the sound of a real and genuine problem, and that is the problem of the Indian minor bird, also known as the common minor bird, one of the world's most invasive species, and a species that is invading Queensland. And lots of Queensland councils have different ways of dealing with this issue. For example, the bird is declared a pest in far north Queensland's Cassowary Coast under the council's bylaws. In Bundaberg, you can actually get a trap from your local council. The Gladstone Regional Council offers a bounty for these birds. And the Maranoa Council has previously engaged a contractor to control them. Other councils like Moreton Bay, Mackay, Sunshine Coast and Logan encourage you to proactively engage with national reporting bodies such as MinerScan or community groups which provide traps. And a lot of people are saying it's just too patchy, this approach. We need to come together and come up with a better plan to deal with the invasive Indian miner encroaching on the territory that belongs to our native species, like our native minor bird. The noisy miner, that's the native one, doesn't have quite as nice a song, but look, it technically owns the turf that the sweet-sounding minor bird is taking over. I've been asking you to help me celebrate the native birds of Queensland this afternoon because, well, we've got to if we're serious about saving them. And I wondered whether you could tell me what bird makes this sound. Rob at Rochdale, you know, hello.
3: Yes, Kath, how are you doing?
0: Very well.
3: It's a plover, or some people call them thick bees. Build their nests in odd places, in the middle of where people are walking sometimes.
0: Yes.
3: We actually had a couple that developed a block of land out the back of my place, and unfortunately I've seen two plovers walking around there with a baby. Probably that was their nesting ground before they took all the trees down.
0: Yeah.
3: I think they've gone now, along with the kookaburras, which is a bit of a shame. Mm.
0: Also known as a masked lapwing, I think you were saying, Rob. And the other interesting thing about this bird is they're very modern parents, insofar as both sexes incubate the eggs and care for the young birds. And the young birds, when they're born, full covering of down, they can feed themselves after just a few hours of hatching. They are a pretty special little bird and fiercely territorial. Do you see the plovers, or did you see your plovers swooping, attacking, bearing their barbs at anyone who came too close to their nest, Rob?
3: Yes.
0: Yeah.
3: And up at another place, yeah, you go anywhere near them and that they'll sweep on you. And the baby birds might sound silly, but look like miniature plovers. They're perfectly formed.
0: Yeah.
3: Run round. But, yeah, the two parents are always there working as a team to protect their young.
0: It's an interesting thing, observing bird life, how they organise themselves. Robert Rochdale, thank you. Well done. This is your next native bird. Who's this?

If you recognise this bird song, call now 1300 222 612. My name's Kat Feeney. Here's the Cars. 612 ABC Brisbane and Queensland.

Just what I needed on 612 ABC Brisbane, ABC Queensland. In a moment, pineapple politics this afternoon. The latest poll revealing the rise and rise of One Nation Party and how it continues. I mean, it's kind of same story, new day in that regard. But the difference this time is that this news poll has revealed core support for Pauline Hanson's One Nation Party surged ahead of Labor for the first time. You'll hear from a couple of former pollies. What do they think is going to happen? And this issue of artificial intelligence. A federal backbencher is sounding the alarm over the lack of appropriate guardrails. This is as the Queensland government prepares to roll out its education department built AI tool for school kids in this state. So what role should government play when it comes to regulating artificial intelligence? That story shortly with Pineapple Politics. I have a job for you to do now, though. I need you to think carefully about a couple of songs that I'm about to sample for you, and then pick one. Pick one

0: a battle of the genres today. In the blue corner, we've got rock and roll music written and originally released by Chuck Berry back in 1957. In 1988, this version comes out. This is from Sydney new wave rock band Metal as Anything. It went to number 5 on the ARIA charts and stayed there for more than 5 months. So maybe you want to get behind rock and roll and the Aussie rockers Metal as Anything. If so, vote for this song. 1300 222 612 is the telephone number, or you can text on 0467 922 612. But maybe you're more into rhythm and blues. This is Desiree's You Gotta Be. Gorgeous song. Inspired by the singer's practice of giving herself daily affirmations to help her stay true.
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0: It became a top 10 hit in the Australian charts in 94. It features on the Karate Kid franchise soundtracks. So would you like to have a bit of optimism offered to you courtesy of Desiree? Well, if so, vote for this song. You Gotta Be by Desiree on 0467 922 612, or telephone 1300 222 612. The song with the most support will be the last song I play for you this afternoon.
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0: Welcome to Pineapple Politics, your weekly serve of political news, always juicy, sometimes spiky. Today you're joined by Scott Emerson, former LNP Cabinet Minister for the Queensland State Government. Scott, lovely to see you.
1: Wonderful to see you, Kat.
0: And Graham Perrett, former ALP member of Federal Parliament, the seat of Moreton. Mr. Perrett, hello.
2: G'day, g'day.
0: I'm just going to flag early.
2: And g'day, Queensland.
0: Oh, thank you, yes. That we've given these blokes a pretty important job to do. So, Queensland, stay listening to hear what happens when they are asked
1: finally
0: to do.
1: Finally, an important job to do.
0: A job. Gentlemen, a news poll of 1,240 voters conducted for The Australian between Monday and Thursday last week reveals core support for Pauline Hanson's One Nation Party surged ahead of Labor for the first time in news poll history. Graham Perrett, as a Labor man, what do you think about that?
2: Interesting times. Interesting times. Yeah, look, I haven't delved into the poll, but obviously there are a lot of people who are are troubled at the moment and are parking their vote in a column that they don't normally park it in. Obviously, we're next election, Victorian one at the end of the year. So we'll see how they fly down there. Obviously, the longer that there is a focus on any political party, on the policies, on the people, on the partisanship of Pauline particularly, then maybe that vote might start to shake a little bit.
0: Okay, look, primary support One Nation was at 31%, ahead of Labor 30%, and well ahead of the coalition, Scott Emerson, at 18%.
1: Mm.
0: You probably dived into the poll
1: because
0: you love a number.
1: I love numbers.
0: What's your assessment of it?
1: Look, they're not great numbers for the coalition or for Labor, and we've been... How many times have we been on the program talking about this, Graham? And I've
0: every week it feels
1: it does feel like that. A couple of things I've said about the polls, obviously, and Graham used the word parking. I mean, this is the issue. 18 months out from the next federal election, are people parking their votes with One Nation, or are they wedded and locked in and ready to vote for One Nation in 18 months' time? That's going to be the big question. The challenge, of course, is that they're not force in Parliament. They're not going to be really tested in Parliament. And a lot of the public, unlike us three, and a lot of our listeners here today, probably aren't

0: interested in politics. So it's just the vibe, the sense that One Nation's out there, their voice for us, rather than being tested in terms of their policies and how they perform. The other thing to be cautious about, and look, I worked for The Australian for 10 years, and I remember having to write these news polls, the stories about news poll. Look, the news poll is a very, very reliable a poll.
1: Mm.
0: But you've got to look at these things and say that where is the support for One Nation? Is it in rural and regional areas of Australia? Is it in the city? And my suspicion is that a lot of it, not all of it, but a lot of it is going to be in regional and rural areas. So you'll get a seat, say, for instance, where you might have 50% support for One Nation, but then when you get into the inner city, it might be only 5%.
1: Mm.
0: So it doesn't necessarily, you might win these seats by huge margins in certain areas, but you may be completely shut out of other areas as well. These polls don't show that.
1: Okay.
2: I think the Redbridge poll talked about that, how the One Nation wave breaks on the shores of multiculturalism, you know, like electorates like the one I used to represent, where people's experience of One Nation is of racism. And so they ain't voting, or their children ain't voting for someone who they see as a racist.
0: I think that is something that I concede what Redbridge might say, but I think that is something that happened 20, 30 years ago. I think what you're seeing at the moment, these numbers indicate that One Nation support is actually starting to move into those areas, despite what you've just said in terms of a seat like Morton that used to represent Graham. I think there will be significant elements within Morton. Not that necessarily One Nation's going to win Morton or win Ryan, where I live, but I think the support is growing, even amongst people who in the past would not have said and even admitted they supported One Nation.
1: For her part, Pauline Hanson, when interviewed by Steve Austin on 612 ABC Brisbane's mornings program last week, said in response to this idea, this perception of racism, that if you look at the candidates that she's standing and has stood at many elections recently, they come from all manner of backgrounds. So the party itself is drawing from multicultural Australia, as so far as people sticking their hand up to be a part of the party and represent the party.
0: Yeah, we had that bloke in South Australia, the representative in South Australia. Now, and his maiden speech, he thanked his male Muslim partner.
1: I think the other point to mention, and again, is what federal parliamentarian Bob Catter said this morning to Steve Austin about the rise of One Nation and the idea that in a seat like his in Kennedy, a regional seat, that they might pose a significant risk. Mr. Catter kind of dismissed the idea that his seat was in jeopardy, but did point to Blair in Ipswich, which is held by Labor at the

0: some other time, but never really existed. We've always been a multicultural Australia since 1788 when that first fleet arrived, and there were First Nations people here as well, remember? So that's Pauline Hanson's all about difference and division. That's not the modern Australia.
1: But I think that it's a very potent issue, this issue of immigration, people coming from overseas, whether you've got enough houses, the levels of immigration. And what I see from around the world, and I see it in Australia, there's, yes, you're quite right in terms of those numbers there, in terms of us being about 50% of Australians have at least one parent born overseas. I think it's about 30% of us were born overseas. But what you see in Australia, as you see in other countries, is people who are here already suddenly say, no, that's enough. I'm here. I've established my community, my family, my business, whatever that may be. I don't want more anymore coming in. And so it's not as black and white as that may be.
2: Okay, well, let's hear from a One Nation supporter on 612 ABC Brisbane and ABC Queensland. Dave is at Jimboomba. Hi, Dave.
3: Yeah, hi, how are you? The reason I think is what's happening here is it's not one party, it's both parties that are actually saying what they want to say. But when it comes to delivering the promises, none of that's happening from both parties. They're going away from what they've actually promised and what they said they will do. You know, and I think you'll find a lot of people are sick and tired of the lies that have been happening. And that's being honest.
2: Dave, I'm glad you called. Thank you very much.
0: Look, I would agree that there are not everyone in Australia is having a great time, but the other side of it is we've had 35, 40 years of uninterrupted economic growth. We're the second wealthiest nation in the world. That doesn't make a liar out of Dave and what he is experiencing, but to suggest that there is somehow some elite group conniving together to take opportunities from Australians is a misunderstanding of Australian politics, I would suggest.
2: I think you've had a couple of pretty high-profile examples from both major parties at both levels of government lately where promises have been broken. We had, for example, the Chris Afulli state government saying we won't build a new stadium for the Olympics before the election, and then after the election, we're building a new stadium for the Olympics. And then you've got the federal Labor government saying, we're not going to tinker with, CGT. Mm-hmm. And then they announce a budget that does exactly that. So people maybe can look to those examples.
1: One of the things I find really interesting, that and we're all talking about One Nation, and I think that's quite sensible because that's what the numbers are showing in the polling. It's curious to me also, and this doesn't get discussed, is that as your listeners say, hey, look, I'm unhappy with the major parties. I can't believe them. They're not delivering. Why is the vote going to One Nation and the Greens' vote has not moved at all? They're the third force. They've been around for a long time. People aren't heading to the left. They're not going to the Greens. Why is that? That must be, people in the Greens must be scratching their heads, because in this environment, if you just say people are unhappy with the major parties, why isn't the Greens vote going up at all? It's just One Nation.
2: All right. Thank you very much to Dave. Scott Emerson with you, former LNP State Cabinet Minister. You're also with Graham Perrett, former ALP Federal Parliamentarian. I'm Kat Feeney. It's about 2:30. And gentlemen, before we wrap up this afternoon's edition of Pineapple Politics, I just wanted to ask you about artificial intelligence. Because a former Labor minister says the federal government's blinked on AI regulation, shelving plans to make it safer for consumers rather than provoke US President Donald Trump. When he was Minister for Industry and Science, Ed Husic was planning to bring in mandatory guardrails on high-risk AI as part of a standalone act that aimed to protect the community against the technology's potential harms. But after the May 25 election, he was dumped from the ministry in a factional deal, and by the end of the year, his policy proposal was almost gone. I ask you about this in part because this week the state government's hit go on its own artificial

0: customer services, open data, small and family business. And you're going to be hearing across the week from people involved in education in Queensland, how do they feel this AI model and the other ones being used in classrooms will affect a child's educational outcomes. Graham Perrett?
1: Well, as a father of a high school student, I can tell you AI has been here for a while, both from the teaching side of the desk and from the student side of the desk. And look, in my day job, I have an AI client. Australia is actually well-placed to benefit from AI. We've got the opportunity for green data, for data centres that are actually powered by the sun or the wind, and we're in a great time zone when it comes to Europe, the Americas and Asia in terms of providing some of the tokens that are required to do AI. So we're in a great position, and we've got good connections with India and China, a bit complicated with the PRC at the moment, but I think I can understand why Ed Husic was keen to get it right. It is developing quickly. There are AI opportunities in government, in small business, in tech. You know, I'm sure that there are people outside this booth that are using AI right now to do the work that would have taken a young journalist called Scott a very, very long time to do back in the 80s or 90s, Scott. So it is a great tool. We do need to be careful about it. I think the world bodies that regulate such things are going to be keeping a close eye on this, because if AI can be self-perpetuating, it can obviously go off into a whole dangerous world.
0: I mean, I think about the fact that it was not that long ago that educational institutions across the world, including in Queensland, suffered a major data breach.
1: Yep.
0: What does that mean in the face of the AI?
2: The revolution with AI, and one of the strange things that's happening in Australia with AI at the moment is that we are, if you look at across the world, we are one of the nations that has been the most rapid adopters of AI. It is used widely across, and most people, not everyone, but are using it. But if you look at that EY survey recently, we are also right up there at the top of the people in the world who are the most distrustful of AI. We use it, but we don't trust it. It is a revolution. And I always, and as I was talking about this to my wife, Robbie, about this, and it came through, and I thought to myself, that old line about the dark satanic

0: whatever that may be, whether it's Tim Ayres, whoever else it is in the Albanese government, Charlton, whoever it is, they've got to get it right, as does the Crisafulli government.
1: Okay. Well, more across the week on AI and education here in the state of Queensland. My name's Kat Feeney. Don't go anywhere, gentlemen, because you've got your very important job to do. But that concludes Pineapple Politics, your Queensland-centric look at political news. Graham Perrett, former federal member. Scott Emerson, former LNP state cabinet minister. Have you got your scripts? All right, who's starting?
2: This year, the Ecca is celebrating an incredible 150 years. To mark this milestone, we're creating a special 150 Ecca quilt, a time capsule of sorts, capturing your stories and memories from the past 150 years. And we need your help.
0: So we're calling on you to craft, knit or sew a 15 by 15 centimetre square. Now, something that represents your connection to the Ecca. Now, if you want to get involved, just text QUILT to 0467 922 612. All the squares will come together with one beautiful quilt, and it'll be on display at a special 150 Ecca exhibition this August.
1: Oh, lovely. Thank you. Text QUILT now to 0467 922 612. For more, I'm Kat Feeney, taking you through the big news stories across Australia and then behind the wheel of Ferrari's new electric vehicle. All right now, Unchained Melody. It's 25 to 3.

0: I hope you were belting that one out. My name's Kat Finney. You're on 612 ABC Brisbane, ABC Queensland. That was the Righteous Brothers and Unchained Melody. Have you voted in the People's Pick sing-along song contest yet?
1: Just let me hear some of that rap and roll.
0: It's a battle between Mental as Anything's rock and roll music and You Gotta Be from Desiree.
2: You gotta be bad, you gotta be bold, you gotta be wiser. 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
0: The song with the most support will be the last song I play for you this afternoon, so vote now on the telephone or text line 1300 222 612 or 0467 922 612. Actually, on that, hi to Margarita. Who's listening at Mudra Bar this afternoon on the text line. Margarita, you say, look, I just heard in your Pineapple Politics segment that Australia is the second wealthiest country in the world. Can you please follow that up? Good point, Margarita. We have fact check. Australia is officially ranked as the second wealthiest country in the world. And this is in terms of median wealth per adult, behind only Luxembourg. And that ranking comes from Swiss bank's UBS's 16th annual global wealth report issued in 2025. And it was built on data from the United Nations, World Bank, International Monetary Fund, and central banks worldwide. There you go.
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0: This is one of our very special native birds. But which bird makes that sound? If you know, call now. We're celebrating native birds today in the face of the invasion of the Indian minor or common minor bird. And if you recognise the bird that makes the sound I just played for you, I'd like to hear from you. 1300 222 612 is the phone number. Let me take you through the front pages of your major news mastheads. This is your afternoon news whip, starting with the ABC online. Suppression order extended on name of high-profile Queensland man in extortion case. The court has heard the accused man threaten to expose an affair his former partner allegedly had with a married high-profile Queenslander in 2017. On the front page of the Australian Financial Review, nearly metre-high tsunami hits the Philippines coast. The president urges residents to seek higher ground following a 7.8 magnitude earthquake. On the front page of the Australian, Hanson tells Allen, "Suck it up, sweetheart," on witch ads as PM slams misogyny. The One Nation leader says she's faced worse and the Victorian Premier is politically doomed anyway. Anthony Albanese says, bring the temperature down or risk a tragedy. On The Guardian, Israel says it has struck targets in central and western Iran. The IDF says it struck military targets in fresh attacks launched after Donald Trump called Israeli Prime Minister Benjamin Netanyahu, urging him not to strike back. And on the Courier Mail, teens injured after stolen car slams into house. Residents of a Logan home smashed into by an allegedly stolen car driven by a teenage girl have described the chaotic scenes after the crash. And that's you up to speed on some of the big news stories this afternoon.
1: 612 ABC Brisbane and Queensland with Kat Feeney.
0: Do you reckon that's the sound the new Ferrari electric vehicle makes when it takes a turn off the Bruce Highway? Probably not. How far away is it from the day that you see one of these luxury EVs on local roads? Well, one in five new vehicles sold in Australia last month was an EV. And by the end of the year, you will be able to buy one.

0: one of these ones. In a moment, you'll hear from someone who's been to Rome, who sat behind the wheel of the car that is dividing fans of the brand. You'll hear why in a moment. And thank you very much for all of your responses to the poll I am putting to you today in regards to your junk mail. The state government is consulting on changes to the rules around junk mail in Queensland, describing it as a growing problem. Apparently, lots of people are complaining about high rates of junk mail in their physical mail boxes, and the state government is wondering what could be done about this, and maybe local councils should take a more active role in the management of this issue. I just was curious to know whether you were getting more junk mail in your mailbox or in your email inbox. So I've asked you to text me inbox or mailbox, depending on which one has more junk. And so far, it's fairly comprehensive. Most of you seem to have massive junk problems in your inbox. Yet to hear from anyone who can report a major mailbox junk problem. But if that is you, call now 1300 222 612. What kind of mail? What kind of junk mail are you getting in your postbox? Because 94% of listeners to this program report most junk lands in their email inbox.
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0: It's 3:15, news at 3 o'clock. Three out of every four new Formula One tragics are female. This is according to global research from the F1. For motorsport's top brands, new fans mean new customers. But change requires sensitivity around traditional expectations. A new all-electric Ferrari has entered the market, and her name is Luce. And Gucci has become the first luxury fashion house to sponsor an F1 team. For more, you're joined by Noel Faulkner, who writes about fast cars, fancy brands, and the future. Noel, am I pronouncing her name correctly? And I assume it's a shoe, this new electric Ferrari. Is it Luce?
2: Hi, Kat. Thanks for having me. Yes, it's Luce, and you are pronouncing her name correctly, and it is a female because all Italian cars are supposedly female. Fun fact.
0: You've been inside. What was it like?
2: Well, pretty spectacular, pretty shocking. Mm. Inside, it's spectacular because it is like no other Ferrari that's ever been made. It is designed by Sir Johnny Ive, who, you know, the former creative director of Apple, the man that made the iPod, the Apple iWatch, you know, who worked alongside Steve Jobs and Australian industrial designer Mark Newson. So it's very different. And yes, very, very interesting.
0: Yeah, because who are they expecting will buy this style of Ferrari, Noel?
2: The funny thing about it is I think one of the big things about what's it becomes so divisive is that Ferrari and Love From, which is a creative collective headed up by Johnny Ive and Mark Newson, is they are aiming for a customer that may have felt ostracized by Ferrari or may not have thought about buying a Ferrari in the past. So anyone that maybe doesn't align with the prancing horses, supercars, and perhaps want something that feels a little bit more sustainable or a little bit more techy or a little bit more polarizing. That's who this car's for. And also most likely the Chinese market as well, because they love futuristic concept-y type of cars. So there's definitely an audience out there that it's designed for, and it's probably not the same person that would be yearning for a Testarossa.
0: Because there's no vroom, is there, Noel?
2: Well, no, actually, there is.
0: Oh.
2: There is. So I think part of the conversation about what has been lost in the talk about the exterior is there is a big technical piece here, and there is a sound, and the way they've created it is really interesting. So imagine like electric guitar, you have vibrations on the strings, and then you amplify it with an amplifier. That's what they've done with the engine. So on each wheel is an electric engine, and

0: And the vibrations created from those components are amplified, EQ'd so they don't make a whirring sound into a whole new engine sound. So they can say that the approach to sound is, in quotes, authentic because it is an amplified
1: Huh.
0: vibration.
1: Fascinating. Noel Faulkner with you, who has driven the new Ferrari EV. Luce is the name of the vehicle. It's sparked a lot of conversation online. I'm Kat Feeney, and it's about 10 minutes to three. Before we just expand the conversation beyond this one particular vehicle, we were talking about the kind of people who might be interested in purchasing one, Noel, and they would have to have a bit of money, wouldn't they? How much is one of these cars?
0: Well, the Australian price hasn't been released, but the big buzz over in Europe was that it would be sitting around €550,000. So you can imagine you add some luxury car tax on top of that, it's probably going to be quite a bit of money in Australian dollars, but we don't have the official pricing just yet.
1: Wow, my brain is breaking on the maths there, but there we go. Okay, so we'll wait and see what the final price tag in Australia is. But it's coming at the same time as other luxury brands are getting into the F1 game. Gucci, I note, has launched its own gambit for the discretionary income of the F1 fan block. Starting next season, Alpine will be renamed Gucci Racing Alpine, making it the first team with a title sponsorship from a luxury fashion house. Noel, how significant is this?
0: Well, I mean, first of all, it's pretty fascinating on a few angles. First of all, that we know that LVMH, which is Gucci parent company's Kering Group's biggest competitor, so there's going to be a bit of feisty competition happening in the luxury fashion sector, happening on track. You've got a Gucci car racing around a Louis Vuitton racetrack. The fact that Gucci itself hasn't been in the best of health. So there's a lot of question around, does Gucci need this F1 sponsorship more than Formula One needs to be aligned to Gucci? So I think that they're the big two topics at the moment of like who is helping who here and the cultural relevance.
1: And then when we look at the sort of the look of your Formula One race day, I mean, explicit and implied dress codes are in the DNA of events like Wimbledon and the Melbourne Cup. What about the F1? Is spectator style shifting?
0: Oh, it's been crazy. I think, even just the last two races in Melbourne, the style stakes have definitely gone up. And I mean, there's been so much debate around, even at the Australian Open, across sport, of influencers and fashion really coming through with, how they're engaging with the sport, whether, people deserve to be there or whether they're there to show style and elevate the aesthetics of the sport is a big conversation. But I think, I mean, we saw in Monaco on the weekend, a lot of celebrities, including Kim Kardashian, were dressed by Gucci. So that's kind of like a soft power
1: Oh,
0: of the
1: wow.
0: brand coming through the paddock. Again, in an LVMH branded environment, it's very interesting.
1: It is indeed. Well, Noel, lovely to have had your company. What a fascinating world you live and work in. Really appreciate your time with us on 612 ABC Brisbane in
0: Thank you for having
1: Queensland.
0: me.
1: Noel Faulkner, you can find her in Vogue and Esquire. My name's Kat Feeney. It's about 7 minutes to three. We're about to reveal which song has proved to be most popular with Queensland, whether it's Desiree or Mental as Anything. I wonder if your song has won the People's Pick sing-along song contest.
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1: I've been celebrating the native birds of Queensland today off the back of news that a patchwork approach to the control of the invasive Indian miner is proving to be very problematic and not really doing great things to stop the spread of this bird into the territory that bird enjoys. Wayne at Gracemere, what is the name of the bird I just played?
3: Well, I hope I'm right, but I used to hear this all the time when we were kids. It's a mopoke.
1: It is the mopoke. You are absolutely correct. Absolutely correct. Also known as the southern boobook. Wayne, what do you know about the mopoke?
3: Well, when he's in the tree there, you can't really see him because he camouflages to look like a tree branch and that. When he just sits quiet, and if you can spot him, he won't move. And yeah, they look like a tree.
1: You know what I like about the mopoke, Wayne?
3: No.
1: They are very

0: recognised with regards to the kids. They normally nest in tree hollows, and the female will be the one left with the responsibility of egg incubation, so she draws the short straw there. But both sexes, and sometimes a second female helper, help to feed the young. It's a team effort, Wayne.
1: Oh, very good. We've got a nanny coming on board.
0: I know. The wonderful world of birds. Spare a bit of your time to investigate this this world and thank me later. Thank you very much, Wayne at Gracemere, and thanks to all of you who have been celebrating the native birds of Queensland with me this afternoon. Head to the ABC News website to read a little bit more about the Indian miner issue and how various councils across the state are dealing with this problem. Very different approaches taken in very different parts of Queensland. Does anyone have the right way? Well, have a read and make up your own mind. My name is Kat Feeney, and it is time to reveal. Who has prevailed? And if you were on Team R&B, Team Desiree, congratulations. You got to be celebrating right now because you've won. It's 5-3 on 612 ABC Brisbane. ABC Queensland, I'm Kat Feeney. News shortly. Stand by.

0: Desiree for the win on 612 ABC Brisbane and Queensland. I'm Kat Feeney, back with you tomorrow. It's 2 minutes to three.
1: G'day.
2: Wanya, welcome. Sheridan with you this afternoon on ABC Radio Queensland, looking after the Southern Drive program for the next couple of weeks, which I've been really looking forward to. It's good to be with you. You know the number. I hope you do. If not, jot it down because you're going to need it. 1300 903 222, and you can text anytime on 0487 993 222. After the 3 o'clock news, we're going to have a little bit of a yarn. I want to know who you've met by luck or design that made a lasting impression. Like, we meet lots of people, but who comes to mind when I say, who's the person you met that has made a lasting impression? You're also going to meet somebody who spent time with someone who's done exactly that, like someone who's made an incredible lasting impression with his life, and on the person who's going to be joining me on the program shortly. But meanwhile, I would like, yeah, let's get the party started. The SMS line is open already on 0487 993 222. Might have been a personal hero or someone that when you left their company, you just thought, wow, wow. I'm never going to forget that person. We're also going to be catching up with the fabulous Dr. Justin Coulson in our parenting segment. And we'll be posing the question, how do you help your kids handle bad or difficult news? So whether that's in the news, like do you rush and turn off the telly or turn off the radio for a few minutes so that they're not exposed to it? Does it depend on the age they are? What if that news finds them vicariously, maybe through social media or through one of their friends? How do we help mitigate the emotions and the challenges of digesting difficult news? We'll also have all your traffic and weather and all the good stuff. Sheridan Stewart with you straight after this.

0: ABC News, good afternoon. I'm Michael Bausch. The Queensland Government has taken its community cabinet to the South Burnett town of Cherbourg for a milestone meeting focused on local infrastructure. Toby Loftus reports.
1: It's the first time the LNP cabinet has met in an Aboriginal community and follows yesterday's meetings with residents in Kingaroy. Premier David Crisafulli announced $2 million worth of upgrades to the town's TIP to boost recycling and reaffirmed a commitment to upgrade water infrastructure. The town is still waiting for major improvements to begin on its old water treatment plant. For the past 3 years, residents have been dealing with murky drinking water. While some pipes have been replaced, contractors for the main repairs are yet to be appointed, but it's all expected to be fixed by February. The government has committed $26 million to that project.
0: A council in southwest Queensland wants the federal government to change its mind on planned cuts to disaster funding. Details from Will Murray.
2: Under the proposal, state and territory governments and the Commonwealth would split recovery funding in the wake of natural disasters 50-50. Queenslanders currently receive a 64% contribution from the federal government. Prime Minister Anthony Albanese says the changes will deliver disaster funding quicker and more efficiently. But Sean Radnidge, Mayor of the Murway Shire, says local governments can't fund the shortfall.
3: Potentially we're going to have to raise our rates to help keep this emergency services running, especially when you need them in a disaster.
2: Queensland received more than $1 billion in funding from the federal government in the last financial year.
0: A non-publication order has been extended, preventing the identification of a high-profile Queensland man who's been drawn into an alleged extortion court case. Christopher Tester reports.
4: It's alleged a man charged with one count of extortion threatened his former partner, saying he would reveal details of a 2017 affair she allegedly had with a high-profile married man if she did not agree to a financial settlement. The married man's name has been suppressed from publication since a hearing in the Cairns Magistrates Court late last month. Today, Acting Magistrate Gelma Mioli extended the suppression order. A barrister representing media organisations, including the ABC, argued the court did not have the power to prevent publication of his name merely because it would embarrass him. The case is due to return to court in July.
0: Rescue and recovery operations are underway after a major earthquake in the Philippines. It had a destructive magnitude of 7.8, with its epicenter off the south coast of the island of Mindanao. Local authorities say homes and buildings have collapsed in General Santos City. It's feared several people have died, multiple others are injured. The Israeli military is warning that a second wave of Iranian missiles is heading for the country just hours after Israel bombed targets inside Iran. Tuiyong reports.
5: The exchange of strikes is threatening to drag the wider Middle East back into a regional war. Explosions could be heard in central Israel as Israeli air defences sought to intercept the incoming Iranian fire. Iran did not immediately acknowledge the attack. In Iran, officials offered no details on what had been struck, nor any damage information. Iran's paramilitary Revolutionary Guard says that Israel used air-launched ballistic missiles in its attack. U.S. President Donald Trump says new strikes by Israel and Iran will not affect his administration's peace talks with Tehran.
0: Australia's top brain experts say they've been sidelined by the chemical regulator ahead of a final decision on a weed killer tied to Parkinson's disease. Nathan Morris reports.
6: More than 70 clinicians and movement disorder experts have lodged submissions to the Australian Pesticides and Veterinary Medicines Authority during its review of the controversial herbicide Paraquat. Associate Professor Wesley Thavathasan says he and others have received no follow-up and are concerned about the link between Paraquat and the incurable neurological disorder.
7: The draft proposal and the evidence base, it didn't contain really any of the up-to-date human epidemiological data.
6: The APVMA says health and safety are central to its review and a final decision is expected soon.
0: Queensland's weather, scattered showers for most of the state tomorrow, possible early morning fog inland of the coast, south of Cairns, Brisbane and the Sunshine Coast 15 to 23, the Gold Coast 14 to 23, Ipswich 11 to 23, a few showers about the southeast on Wednesday, Thursday and Friday. 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
9: It's been a minute. Yeah, it's good to be with you. I've been so looking forward to this and looking forward to working with the Drive team. This week, yours truly, plus Nicole Pedersen-McKinnon.
10: Yay! Hello! So happy to be here.
9: Yes, and Dylan Morris, our producing team. Dylan will be in with all your news headlines and bits and pieces throughout the show. And the lines are open. They are yours. You can call about anything that is on your mind. Well, almost anything. We'll probably have to, put the caveat on a couple of tricky topics. But 1-300-903-222. I'd particularly love to hear who you've met, either by luck or by design, that made a lasting impression. How about you, Nicole? When I say, who have you met that's just, blown you away for whatever reason? Something about them was really special and they've just stayed with you in your heart.
10: Well, look, I think as a journalist, I've had the opportunity, and you know this, like you're having a music background and a radio background for so long, right, Sheridan? You've met so many famous people. And I know your list is long of the muses, But I mean, I've found myself in green rooms with like Mark Lazotte, Johnny Diesel, and I found myself at a party.
9: Okay.
10: Because I was a tax journalist in London, I found myself at a party with Nigel Planer from The Young Ones and also Bono.
9: So that was kind of cool.
10: Yes. But the random meeting I had was with a lady in Australia called Tracy Hall, and she's written a book called The Last Victim. She was the last victim of Australia's biggest romance scammer, and she's going around. He took $300,000 from her superannuation after he convinced her to let him run it as a self-managed super fund, and she's going around warning everybody about, what to look for, all these scams that can be perpetrated against you, and she's helping people one by one make sure that they don't fall victims as well. She's an inspiration.
9: Isn't that beautiful? Mm-hmm. And that's the person who's, and sometimes it's not someone super famous.
10: No, not at all. It's just she had this thing happen to her, which could have broken some people, and instead she's made it her life's purpose to help others, make sure they don't endure that as well.
9: Yeah. Amazing. One of the people who's really stayed with me, and I don't know this person's name, it was a phone call. Someone rang into the show, Talkback. And this would be going back maybe 20-something years. I've been doing this a little while. So it was before my ABC days. Now everybody who rings in just rings in with absolute gold, so I couldn't choose. But back in the day when I worked, in a different type of radio station where perhaps we would say the talkback wasn't quite as meaningful as we have here on ABC Radio Queensland, 1-300-903-222. We want you to join us on this one. And you can text us as well on 0487-993-222. But the person rang in and they said, a couple of weeks ago you played a song and you dedicated to a friend who you travelled with after she recovered from agoraphobia, social phobia. So that was significant. We went overseas together. So that is a big journey in and of itself. And this person said, after hearing about your friend, it still makes me a bit teary to talk about it. She said, today I walked out my front door and went to the post box for the first time in 5 years.
10: Oh, my goodness. So just knowing that someone else had endured that, made all the difference.
9: Yeah, absolutely extraordinary. She went out into the world. So that has always stayed with me, the power of being able to connect as we do on the radio every day.
10: Well, and knowing that you're not alone, even if you feel alone and you're too scared to, not be alone within your house.
9: Yes. Amazing,
10: Sheridan.
9: Oh, look, I've got a message here already from Dave in Toowoomba. I will never forget the moment I met first moonwalker Neil Armstrong and shook his hand while visiting Sydney, August 2011. He had a lasting effect on my life. Extraordinary
10: Incredible.
9: Stuff. Excellent. Up next, you're going to meet a woman, and you've been hearing a lot today about the late, great Professor Richard Scolyer, who passed away yesterday. Mm. There's going to be a memorial the Prime Minister has...
10: Yes, it will be enormous.
9: Yeah, it'll be absolutely huge. And this person, who's quite extraordinary in her own right, she was seated next to Professor Richard not once but twice. So we're going to hear what that was like and the impression he made on her next on ABC Radio Queensland. So come on, join us. 1-300-903-222. The person who's made the biggest impression on you that you've met by luck or design. And you can text us, of course, on 0487 993

Sheridan Stewart with you this afternoon for the next couple of weeks, actually. Nicole, you're going to be with me all this week. Dylan's here, and we're keen to take your calls. ABC Radio Queensland. It is 10 past 3. Let's see if we can put a bit of sunshine into a slightly glum afternoon.

0: The Pretenders. I'm taking that song a little personally. Back on the Chain Gang, Sheridan Stewart with you this afternoon on ABC Radio Queensland. Now, yesterday the world lost someone who certainly made a lasting impression, Professor Richard Scolia. He was known for his revolutionary melanoma cancer treatment, which he then volunteered to test on himself when he was diagnosed with a very aggressive form of brain cancer. Professor Scolia's treatment was based on the melanoma science that MIA staff, including his co-director Georgina Long, created, and then together they were awarded the 2024 Australians of the Year for their work with the Institute. And somebody who got to sit with him not once but twice is our own Australian of the Year volunteer for Queensland, Claire Smith. Good afternoon, Claire.
1: Hello, Sheridan. Hello. How are you?
0: I am very well, very well. Very saddened by the loss of Professor Richard Scolia. He did such extraordinary work. And, you know, when you put yourself on the line like he did, I can

0: Only imagine what it was like to be in his presence. Was he every bit as extraordinary as I'm picturing?
1: You know, Richard was the most humble of people. And you would never know that he had been part of such great advancements in melanoma research and treatment. The amount of papers he wrote, he's one of the most authored doctors in that field. I mean, he produced over 1,000 pieces of research. Incredible. But he was so, so humble and just the most lovely human being.
0: Where did you meet him? And I believe it was, you know, fortuitous, although not entirely, I guess, out of the box, like you were both in the same place at the same time, but to actually be seated next to him not once but twice.
1: Yeah, it was probably more than that, really. But it was in Canberra last year at the Australian of the Year Awards. So he was there because he was the previous recipient of Australian of the Year with Georgina. And we were on a bus going, I can't remember where we were going, but it was a fairly long trip. They take you to marvelous places when you are a recipient. And Richard and I just got talking. And, you know, I did ask him, how does he deal with every day? Because, you know, he was only given a 6 to 8 month chance of, you know, that's how long he was going to live. And of course, by the time I met him, he'd already smashed that. And he was so humble and so willing to talk candidly about his journey, because what he was doing was, in the treatment path he was taking, he was creating new knowledge that would hopefully help others long after he had passed away. So he was so humble, Sheridan, just lovely, easy to talk to. We also laughed, you know, we laughed about being on this mad journey together, you know, with the Australian of the Year Awards, and all being on a bus. And the wonderful thing about that awards program is it is the most wonderful level playing field. You know, you get exposed to these just wonderful people like Richard Scollier, like Rosie Batty, and we are all just recipients with a story. And I mean, I do have to say, I felt very, very humbled by being in the presence of such incredible human beings.
0: What a beautiful, beautiful experience. And it sounds like it's one that's going to resonate with you for the rest of your life.
1: It will, Sheridan, because it's not until you come home and reflect on the incredible people you've met, like Dr. Richard Scollier, that you realise you have been in the presence of absolute genius, brilliance, yet those people are so humble. I mean, it's extraordinary. What we can learn from being in the presence of people that are doing such amazing things in the world, it really does touch your heart. And of course, Richard is leaving an incredible legacy in this great sadness of losing such an amazing man. He has left such an incredible legacy, not just the knowledge that he has helped create by being the test subject, as it were, because, you know, this was, you know, experimental. Without people like Richard Scollier, the lives of those with, you know, brain cancer would be far more, you know, in that place of
0: despair. Yeah, without the hope.
1: Without the hope. Mm. And he did really put his life out there for those to come. I can't think of a more endearing and enduring legacy than to put your life on the line for everybody that comes after you that may be

0: going through the same sort of cancer. What an incredible human being.
1: Claire Smith, thank you so much for joining us on ABC Radio Queensland this afternoon.
0: My absolute pleasure. Thank you for having me.
1: Take care. That's Claire, who spent some time with Professor Richard Scollier, who sadly passed away yesterday. Prime Minister Anthony Albanese, you may have heard in the news, says that his wife, Professor Scollier's wife, that is, Katie Nicholl, has accepted the offer of a state funeral. 1-300-903-222. Who have you met that's made an incredible, lasting impression?
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1: ABC Radio Queensland, it is 20 past three. Temperature-wise, I think we're on our way back down now. 16 degrees in Applethorpe, 17 in Toowoomba and Kingaroy, Nambour, 18 degrees, 19 for Warwick and Maroochydore. Not often. Those two towns are on the same temperature. Toowoomba and Beerburrum on 20, Dalby 21, as is Gympie and St George. Hervey Bay, Bundaberg, Gundawindi and Gaydner all on 22 degrees. Top of the class still, Maribyrnong and Roma on 23 degrees. We've got Phil from Pomona on the line. Good afternoon, Phil.
4: G'day, how you going?
1: I am going really well. Who made an impression on you when you met them, and was it by luck or design?
4: Oh, well, sort of design. Two people, my father, that was by design.
1: Yeah.
4: And David Flay.
1: Tell me about David Flay.
4: Well, I worked for him, was my first job after I left school. You know, he's Australia's foremost zoologist. And he inspired me with animals because as a young lad, I used to go up to Mount Tambourine with a friend of mine and take pictures, almost got a picture of a whipbird and so on through the walks up there. And then it inspired that sort of led to me asking him for a job, and he said, come down and we'll see what we can do.
1: Wow. So it sort of sounds a bit like Australia's answer to David Attenborough.
4: Yes. He's more known overseas, like Gerald Durrell. He the first man to breed platypus in captivity. Mm-hmm. When I was there, and one of my animals, the first time that grass owls bred in captivity. Things like that. You know, he's got a long list and wrote a lot of books and so on.
1: Yeah. And obviously left a lasting impression. Thank you so much, Phil.
4: Yeah, no worries.
1: Take care. Cheers. And, of course, that earlier text from Dave in Toowoomba, I'll never forget the moment I met first moonwalker Neil Armstrong and shook his hand while visiting Sydney, August 2011. He had a lasting effect on my life. What was that effect? Let's have a chat, Dave. And I would have a chat to you too, 1-300-903-222, or you can text us on 0487-993-222. We'll catch up with the Australian Traffic Network shortly. What else have we got on the program? So much, so many good things to talk about. We will be having our parenting chat after the 3:30 news. But this song that I think pretty much captures the spirit of what we're talking about today when we talk about people who've made lasting impressions. Who have you met that's made a lasting impression? This is Dire Straits and Local Hero, live on ABC Radio Queensland at 18 minutes past three. No, I lied. I can't count. 24 minutes past three.

0: You can always flick it through to me on 0487 993 222. Sheridan with you this afternoon. We'll get some news headlines. Dylan will be in the studio shortly. And we're taking your calls on 1300 903 222. We just spoke with Claire Smith, who spent some time with the late Professor Richard Scolyer, who left this mortal coil but left such a strong, lasting impression and, you know, such an impact potentially on so many more. I mean, he impacted many people in such a positive way, but many more by putting his own self in the hands of the research he was doing when it comes to brain cancer. Extraordinary individual. So I'd love to know who you've met by luck or design that has had a lasting impression on you. We've got Angie from Palmwoods on the line. Good afternoon, Angie.
1: Hello, how are you?
0: I am very well. Who have you met by luck or design that's left a lasting impression?
1: Many people, but there's probably a couple of people. I don't know whether you might know them, but he's passed on now. His name was Arthur Higgins. He used to do Channel 9 News many moons ago. I think it was in Brisbane he started, and then he ends up in Melbourne. And we became really good friends through the radio when he was doing 3UZ in Melbourne.
0: What was it about him? Like when you first met him, what was it about him that left such a strong impression?
1: Well, he was so much into sport, and he was just genuine. Like, I invited him over for dinner one night. You didn't think he'd come, you know, busy man. And he came and he brought a curry.
0: Nice.
1: He was just an absolute sweetheart, and we just became friends from there on. And there's another person that's from your ABC that I've got a lot of admiration for too.
0: Mm-hmm.
1: That's Sheridan.
0: Oh, come on.
1: Yeah, no.
0: You'd think I was paying her. Dylan's smirking at me. He's like, did you line this one up?
1: Yeah. No.
0: Thank you, Angie. You've made my day. Talk soon.
1: No, you're an absolute sweetheart. And I think... if I could be in your footsteps and do well in radio, I'll follow you. But
0: keep the seat warm for you, Ange.
1: That was ABC management.
0: Thank you. Take care. I think Angie's out to cut my lunch. ABC Sunshine Coast and ABC Southern Queensland and ABC Wide Bay. It is your Queensland Southern Drive program. Sheridan looking after you for the next couple of weeks. We've got Nicole here looking after the phones on 1300 903 222. We want to know who you've met by luck or design that's made a lasting impression. And with your news headlines, Dylan Morris. Good afternoon, Dylan.
2: Good afternoon. The future of thousands of fee-free TAFE places in Queensland is at the centre of a funding dispute between the state and federal governments. Janelle Shorthouse reports.
3: Queensland says a Commonwealth funding proposal would leave the state $208 million worse off and put around 11,000 fee-free TAFE places at risk. TAFE Queensland East Coast General Manager Mark Riley says the program is helping address skill shortages across the state.
4: The continuation of that funding is critical to be able to support the skills needs of both industry and the community.
3: Among those benefiting is Sunshine Coast student, mother of two, Chloe Bygott, who's studying a Certificate 3 in Individual Support with Disabilities.
5: It's a second lease at life, really.
3: The federal government rejects the claim, saying its proposal would increase fee-free TAFE funding in Queensland from $85 million over 3 years to $188 million over 5 years.
2: Federal and state skills ministers are due to meet this week to discuss future fee-free TAFE funding arrangements. And researchers from the University of Queensland are proposing a new disability sport and physical activity hub for Toowoomba to help identify potential future Paralympic talent. Owen Jarks has the details.
6: The proposed hub would deliver programs aimed at improving physical health, mental well-being and social inclusion for children and adults living with disability across the Darling Downs. Professor Sean Tweedy says 2 years of community consultation found disability services in the region were fragmented, with people often travelling long distances to access specialised support. The hub would also help identify future Paralympic talent ahead of the 2032 Games, while supporting training opportunities for students in fields including physiotherapy and occupational therapy. The proposal has received in-principle support from Darling Downs Health. However, funding has not yet been secured.
2: A local priest and two

0: parishioners from Childers have been granted a special one-on-one meeting with the Pope. Sacred Heart Catholic Parish Priest Father Jack Ho says he joked about meeting the Pope over dinner ahead of a pilgrimage to Rome when the former member for Hinkler and now ambassador to the Holy See, Keith Pitt, secured the small group a meeting. They shared stories about the parish and the St. Joseph School's centenary, presenting Pope Leo with a commemorative shirt and receiving one of the Pope's white skullcaps. Father Ho describes the meeting as an incredible experience.
1: There was a sense of incredible warmth, and Pope Leo is a beautiful person and was able to really be attentive to our conversations, and even though that there's so many others waiting to see him.
0: More news at 4 p.m.
2: I thought for a moment that that was going to be part of our talkback topic, the meeting of Pope Leo, because for some people
0: it fits
2: really nicely. So, Dylan, who have you met by luck or design that's left a lasting impression?
0: Well, it's not a famous person, but I was thinking about this, and the media manager for the North Queensland Cowboys way back in 2016, I would have met him, got me my start in journalism, basically. I was studying at the time. I turned up and to a Cowboys media thing, spoke to him, and he said, "I've got an internship available for next year. Send me some writing," and got that internship in the media department. And then from there, did work for NRL.com, which is my first, real journalism job, and sort of. Yeah, that
2: it all rolled from there.
0: Yeah, all rolled from there.
2: It's amazing how one person can make such a difference.
0: Yeah, and he was just always a bit of a mentor and really good. And he left the Cowboys a couple of years later. And it was.
2: And you're still a journalist, and
0: here I am,
2: still a Cowboys fan.
0: Exactly.
2: ABC Radio Queensland, keen to hear from you. Who have you met by luck or design that has left an impression? 1-300-903-222, 0487-993-222 is the SMS line. And parenting. How do you tell your kids about bad news? Do you sugarcoat it? We'll get some expert advice next.

0: or design who made a lasting impression. Ross from Bell on the line. Good afternoon, Ross.
1: Oh, hi, Sheridan. Good to hear you on the radio again.
0: Thank you. Thank you. It's good to be here. I've been really looking forward to this couple of weeks looking after the Drive program. You were talking famous people to do with having just celebrated Queensland Day.
1: Yeah, well, so Queen Victoria was the one that proclaimed Queensland its own state back in, I think it was 1859, but that same decade in Scotland, she purchased a little portion of land off my family over in Scotland, or their ancestors of mine, the Farquharson clan. They owned Braemar Estate, and they sold a portion of Braemar Estate off to Queen Victoria for her to build Balmoral Castle on.
0: Ooh. So you didn't meet Queen Victoria. I thought that's where you're going. I'm thinking you're much older than you sound, Ross.
1: No, I never met her, obviously. But, I do believe that I would be entitled to a square foot of land over there since I'm an ancestor and I could call myself Lord Ross, apparently.
0: Lord Ross, I like it. Well, I'll be calling you Lord Ross from now on, Lord Ross of Bell. Great to chat to you this afternoon. 1300 903 222. Do join us. And Daryl in Bundaberg, can you give us a call back? We had a little trouble with the phone line, so we haven't been able to get to you, and we can't find your number. It's been lost in the wicked web of technology. So please give us a call back. I'd love to speak to you and hear what you had to say on the topic. 1300 903 222. Meanwhile, another tricky topic to tackle when it comes to parenting. As a parent, a grandparent, a guardian, an aunt, uncle, it's hard to know if you're getting things right, right? And that's at the best of times. But what about at the worst of them, when something's gone wrong, either in your life or maybe you're breaking up with your partner, maybe a loved one?

0: Mental Guidance TV Show. Good afternoon, Dr. Justin. It's been a minute or two since we last spoke, but great to have you on the program again.
1: I love talking to you, Sheridan. Nice to be with you.
0: Yeah. So how do you broach bad news? Shall we start with like the sort of news that gets broadcast to the world?
1: Yeah, so generally speaking, the good news is that kids aren't that interested in the news.
0: Oh, right.
1: When the news is on, they switch off. They're
0: okay.
1: Like, this is boring. I want to watch YouTube. I want to watch cartoons. I want to watch anything except what you're making me watch right now. So that's certainly to our advantage. Of course, there are some news stories that are going to catch their ear and catch their eye regardless. And that's when we are usually going to have those awkward conversations. They're going to say, what are they talking about? Or what happened in relation to?
0: Mm-hmm.
1: And then we take a big deep breath and think, oh, here we go. I didn't want to have to talk about that.
0: Yeah. So when it comes to bad news within the family or something that is going to impact the family dynamic, how do we broach that? Do we just bring it up? Like it feels incredibly weighted. Does it have to be?
1: So I guess the context is everything here, Sheridan. If you're dealing with an issue around like something that's happened publicly, something that is on the news,
0: mm-hmm.
1: something that's in the media, then it's probably good to get ahead of the curve. But there is a good chance also that your children may hear about it. They might hear about it via their friends at school. They might hear about it on the internet. That's just the nature of it. So we've got to be both prepared for a reactive response, but also it's nice to be proactive. If it's something that is very much just within the family, then of course, yeah, it's going to be up to us to bring it up. And then our job really, again, context is everything. My general position is respond to the children to the degree that they're curious and don't give them any more information. Some people, the metaphor that I use is someone asks for a drink and we turn on the fire hose. Not necessary. Just give them a glass of water, let them have a sip. And
0: okay.
1: Once they've finished it, if they ask for another sip, then pour them another glass. And I think that's the best way to go. Some kids are curious, but sometimes kids aren't that curious. They just want to know that they're safe. They just need a little bit of a hug and a little bit of love and then everything's fine.
0: Mm, and I'm guessing that this would change as they grow and develop. So a change throughout the different age groups as your kids mature. Let's talk about gender differences because you've got that brand new book out called Boys. Nice straightforward title. We know exactly what it's about. Are there any difference parents should be mindful of when it comes to how they break challenging news with genders?
1: So data does point to a slight emotional shift. So girls do tend to be much more socially oriented. They do tend to want a little bit more validation, reassurance, arms around them. Boys do tend towards a more stoic shrug of the shoulders, okay,
0: mm-hmm.
1: And then they'll go and process it in their own way. But that's not all the time. I talk to parents all the time whose sons are super sensitive and sometimes whose daughters just say, fine, whatever, and walk away and they're happy to deal with it. But that gender difference, we've got research on a billion years of sex differences, and it does indicate that on average, that's probably the direction that we would expect. The other thing that I find is really interesting is that boys, once they have their big testosterone boost around the start of puberty, they do seem, interestingly, to have a drop in empathy. They seem to be less oriented towards how others are feeling and less interested in thinking about how others might be feeling.
0: Mm.
1: And so that may mean that we need to sit with our sons, offer a little bit more perspective, help them to pause, slow down, consider what life might be like for a grieving family member or friend, somebody who received a diagnosis, to be able to step out of their own little world for a moment and recognise that the world is bigger and other people are going through things.
0: What are some of the signs that a child is not coping with news, particularly in that personal family realm?
1: It's so varied, Sheridan. The common answers can literally be reversed and still be true depending on the child. So the most common answers are they're struggling to sleep, they're retreating to their room or their screen, they're highly emotional, they're not interested in food, they've stopped moving their body and they're not interested in physical activity. Those kinds of things where they're just becoming really quiet and withdrawn. And yet, we've all had that experience where the kids don't know what to do with the horrible news that they've

0: received. And so they become really rambunctious. They become really aggressive. They get really noisy. They want to sleep a lot. Maybe they would just want to ignore the world and go and do their own thing. They get on their bike and go for a really long ride. They go and hang out with their friends and pretend nothing happened. I hate to sound like I'm so all over the shop here, but it just depends so much on the child.
1: Absolutely. We're talking about little individual people. But it sounds like, am I picking up on this correctly? It sounds like if they're behaving sort of counter to who they regularly are, that might be a clue that they're not coping so well.
0: More often than not, that's kind of what I'm getting at, yes. But it's also worth highlighting that sometimes you might already have a quiet child, a child who is fairly withdrawn, a child who does spend a lot of time in their room, in a book or in a screen, and they hear the bad news and then they quietly go to their room and continue life as usual. So again, it's about just knowing your child. The most important thing, Sheridan, is that when your children do receive bad news, that you're there. And there's a line that I use with my wife and with my kids all the time. I share it in all my parenting conferences and in my books, and it's a really simple line. When a person is struggling, whether it's bad news or it's just been a bad day, my standard response to my own family members is, it sounds like it's been a pretty tough day. Do you want a hug? Do you want me to stay with you and we can chat, or do you just want some space? So I offer those three choices: a hug, a chat, or some space. And what that does really gently is it pulls that person that you're speaking to out of their emotional brain and back into their thinking brain just for a moment. They also have a high level of autonomy. You're not telling them what to do. You're offering them some choice. And then they get to work out, well, hang on, what do I need right now? And if we can be responsive to that, that works most of the time. And every now and again, Sheridan, you probably have one of these moments. You look at the person offering you that love and you say, I don't know what I want right now.
1: Yes.
0: At which point that loving parent will say, well, how about if I stay with you and I hug you until you know what you need?
1: Beautiful, beautiful. And it, I guess, gives them some control over the choices in their life at a time that they might be feeling a little bit out of control. Dr. Justin Coulson, great to talk to you again.
0: Love our chats. Thanks, Sheridan.
1: Take care. Cheers. And, of course, you can catch Dr. Justin on the Happy Families podcast. It's an absolute ripper. 4:10 already. Time is flying. Got a bunch of texts of people who've met someone who's made a lasting impression. If that's you, you can text us on 0487 993 222 or give us a call on 1300 903 222.
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3: And a very good afternoon to you, Sheridan. Great to hear you back on the air once again. In Toowoomba this afternoon, delays both directions to Gore Highway, Athol. Got some roadworks there, and also on the Warrego Highway just outside Oakey. For the Sunshine Coast this afternoon, usual delays both ways through Mountain Creek for the Sunshine Motorway, and usual delays opposite the racecourse eastbound for Kalantra Road. You run down to Brisbane, Bruce Highway, clear stage you're heading up towards Gympie. No major delays around Maryborough nor Harvey Bay for the Fraser Coast this afternoon. Good run heading up towards Childers on the Bruce Highway. In Bundaberg, got delays both directions on Childers Road at Walker's Road, South Bingara. No other major delays around Bundy. Good run heading up to Glasson for the Bruce Highway and the Dawson Highway, Glasson Central out through to Calliope, all clear too. I'm Jason McLean from ATM with your latest traffic on ABC Radio Queensland.
1: Thanks, Jace. We'll get you back in the next, let's say half an hour or so, around about 4:20. It is 4:09 right now, and yeah, the phones have been bubbling along quite nicely. Sheridan with you, looking after the program for the next couple of weeks for Southern Queensland. You should know our number by now, 1300 903 222. Who you've met that's made a lasting impression? And I asked Dave from Toowoomba to either give us a call or a bit more detail because I was curious. And he has written back saying it was August the 24th, 2011. Lots of detail. Thank you very much, Dave. Neil had come to speak. This is Neil Armstrong, by the way. Had come to speak at the 125th anniversary of CPA Australia because his father was an auditor for the Ohio State Government. Neil spoke and answered a few questions from the 800 plus people that were there. He was leaving the event when I just by chance met him in the side foyer. He was 81 at the time, so I knew I would never get that chance to shake his hand again and say hello. And that's exactly what Dave did. ABC Radio Queensland, up next. You never know who's just around the corner and what they're doing. Did you know that the Australian Defence Force has a space unit? Actually, let's go to this story now and then we'll see if we can squeeze another song before the hour is through. It's actually a team of space surveillance specialists who keep an eye on our skies. I know it sounds like a cue for a song, doesn't it? Corporal Dion Casekey, originally from Gympie, so he's one of us here in southeast Queensland. The good corporal is now one of the members of the Australian Defence Force's first space surveillance unit. He had to speak with ABC producer Tessa Mapstone and explained why this specialist unit exists and what it does.
4: It basically provides Australia's like sovereign capability to look up into the like low Earth orbit, medium Earth orbit, and out past geostationary Earth orbit, and that's like at 40,000 kilometres away, and upwards towards the moon as well.
5: Wow. And so what are you looking for? Why does Australia need to be looking into space?
4: Honestly, there is that many things in space that can contribute to Australia, whether it be like satellite communications, and everyone's fan favourite is just the internet in general. So like that's a big thing. And, our Optus satellites up there provide such significant coverage for Australia, and every single farmer out there, whether or not they're using Starlink or not, is basically needing some type of access to the internet and satellites. So, like, we're looking at things that can assist Australia, but also things that might affect those satellites up there. And we know that there's a lot of debris, bits of, like, rocket bodies and other satellites that might actually come into a collision with each other. And we just make sure that those things aren't hitting each other and that they're all going the right way.
5: Wow. Who knew? So you talked a bit about space junk and looking after our satellites and our communication systems. But how does keeping an eye on space tie into our defence?
4: Yeah, so basically when there's any type of conflict or I would say that anything that would affect Australia is going to be first identified through space. And with how we've developed our technology so far, with the ability to see things, hear things, and those audio and visual cues, Australia's able to understand what's happening very first, along with our partners like the US and the UK, as well as Canada. Even New Zealand is up there too, with what they can do. But it contributes to a wider picture.
5: And what about you, Dion? You've been a tank crewman for more than a decade. How did you end up in space surveillance?
4: Yeah, so the first space surveillance unit is down in Adelaide and RAF Edinburgh, and I was part of 1st Armoured Regiment, and they're also on RAF Edinburgh, and they still are. And so when we first moved down, we're originally from Darwin, Northern Territory, and yeah, we moved down to SA. We started seeing a lot more of the Air Force life. I eventually met my partner on the RAF base, and then eventually started finding out a little bit more through her job. And I started looking outwards on what I could do long term, and I saw that space was opening up and there was an expressive interest, so I put it in, and here I am. Honestly, I think the biggest thing for me was coming from a small town from Gympie, and then seeing where I am now, like looking up in space and doing things around space. And it was a bit unfathomable at the start, saying that like I was so into Star Wars, so into sci-fi films. And then here I am actually seeing and believing that like this sort of stuff is real and that we're in the realm of information. And even then, like a space race in its own accord. So I think it's fantastic to be able to know that I'm contributing to something real and something that's actually going to assist generations behind us. So, yeah.
5: Wow, that's amazing. You said that you're a big fan of Star Wars, and are we there?
4: No, we're not flying around with the like Millennium Falcon and stuff. But hey, like who's to say in the next like 50 to 100 years that something like that is impossible? Even if we have things according to to our US counterparts. So like missions going to the moon and missions going to Mars, that's pretty crazy, considering that hasn't happened in the last 50 to 60 years, you know? So I think being and seeing that is pretty crazy, and I love it. So in love with it.
5: Well, I mean, maybe one day, you know, we'll be sending Australian Defence Force into space.
4: Yeah, I mean, the Defence Force doesn't inherently have its own astronauts, but hey, like, who's to say that like somebody that has the experience, the know-how, can't, you know, pursue those roles? And I mean, you see the same sort of stuff in U.S. Space Force and in Canada's Space Force as well. That like you got these guys that are jet pilots, and then all of a sudden they're like, "Hey, let's shoot for astronauts." And that's what one of the crew did to be able to go to do the Artemis program. And you know, he's a pilot. He flew up there, or not flew up there, but yeah, he made his way out to the moon, and he was a pilot, and he chose that. So who's to say that a Defense Force, you know, employee can actually like make their way out there with the necessary skill sets? Yeah.
5: Yeah, the possibilities are endless.
4: Yeah, absolutely.
1: That's Corporal Dion Caskey, now a Space Operations Specialist. Originally from Gympie, he's with the ADF's first Space Surveillance Unit. Gympie boy, now shooting for the moon. Recognise this song? I couldn't resist a little bit of this.

Ah, the original game, Space Invaders, and the song from Player One. I just thought, I couldn't resist a little bit of that, especially after that story from Tessa Mapstone there, and before that, the text we had from Dave in Toowoomba about the person he met that made the lasting impression being Neil Armstrong. The man who first walked on the moon. We had some great texts through this afternoon. Rusty and Tully says, good afternoon, Sheridan. That man who made a lasting impression on me was an old publican at the Radnor Hotel in Blackbutt. He taught me and anyone else in earshot many fine four-letter words, most memorable. Thank you very much, Russ. We are coming up to the 4 o'clock news. After the news, everything you need to know about measles. It's been, it's been doing the rounds. Everyone's talking about measles at the moment. Who is at risk? How do we manage the return of some of these diseases that only a few years ago we thought had been relegated to the past?

0: ABC News, good afternoon. I'm Michael Bausch. A massive rescue operation is underway in the southern Philippines after a powerful earthquake rocked the region. Southeast Asia correspondent Tim Swanston reports.
1: The powerful 7.8 magnitude earthquake hit off the south coast of the southern Philippines island of Mindanao this morning. The Philippines Civil Defence Office has reported at least 8 people were killed, although the office said the deaths were still subject to validation. The regional director said about 130 people had been injured. Most of the damage appears to be in General Santos City, a coastal city just north of the earthquake's epicentre. Tsunami warnings have been issued for the Philippines, and waves of 1 metre were monitored in southern provinces, with authorities urging residents in coastal areas to higher ground. Tim Swanston, ABC News, Jakarta.
0: The Prime Minister has again called on the warring sides in the Middle East to step back after a new wave of missile attacks between Israel and Iran. Samantha Dick reports from Canberra.
2: Iran's attacks mark Tehran's first raid on Israel since a fragile ceasefire was announced in early April and followed Israel striking Hezbollah targets in southern Beirut. Anthony Albanese says the federal government has consistently called for an end to the war.
3: We want to see a de-escalation. We continue to call for that.
2: Mr. Albanese says the war is having a devastating impact on the global economy, including in Australia.
0: Ukraine's president has held a flurry of high-level talks in London, rallying European leaders to help turn the tide of the war against Russia. Here's Elias Kluwer.
4: Volodymyr Zelensky met the UK Prime Minister, the French President and the German Chancellor in London in a meeting that centred around Ukrainian air defence and ways in which Europe can pressure Russia into doing a deal to end the war. Analysts believe Moscow's war effort is in a difficult phase and its frontline offensives are stagnating. Mr. Zelensky has asked to meet Russian President Vladimir Putin in person, an offer that has since been rejected. Ukraine and its allies in Europe are hoping Russia's weakened position could compel Mr. Putin to do a deal to end the conflict, which has now gone on longer than World War I.
0: China's President Xi Jinping has arrived in North Korea for a rare state visit. Alison Horn reports from Beijing.
5: It's been 7 years since President Xi last visited North Korea, the Chinese leader preferring other dignitaries to usually come to him. So the state visit to meet with North Korea's President Kim Jong-un is a significant sign of the pair's bilateral relationship and China's attempts to keep Pyongyang in its orbit. President Xi saying the two will enhance their attempts to fight hegemony and unilateralism and militarism that endangers regional security. Alison Horn, ABC News, Beijing.
0: Well, from local volunteers to major celebrities, nearly 950 Australians have been officially recognised on the King's Birthday Honours Roll. Lily Nothling reports.
6: Gender equality advocate Natasha Stott Despoja, renowned mathematician Terence Tao, Indigenous leader Pat Turner, comedian Rove McManus, and the late ABC broadcaster James Valentine are among those being honoured for their exceptional contribution to Australia. The youngest recipient is 34 and the oldest is 106. While the gender balance has improved by 5%, Governor-General Sam Mostyn says the honours list is still a long way from representing the community. Less than a third of Order of Australia recipients in the general division are women.
0: To sport, and the Maroons coach says Dolphins back rower Kulakefu Finifuiaki is well and truly ready for the Origin Arena. The 22-year-old will make his debut in Game 2 in Melbourne next week. The Queensland side was announced this morning, with Reece Walsh, Murray Tolungi and Hillam Lukey also called up. Billy Slater says Finifuiaki will add some punch from the interchange.
7: He runs pretty hard. Yeah, no, it's a big strength of his game. You know, I like his consistency with his carries, and I think the big development and improvement in his game has been his defence. He's worked really hard on that. You know, that'll be of value to the footy team as well.
0: Queensland's weather, scattered showers for most of the state tomorrow, possible early morning fog inland of the coast, south of about Cairns. Brisbane and the Sunshine Coast, 15 to 23, the Gold Coast, 14 to 23, and at Ipswich, 11 to 23. A few showers about the southeast on Wednesday, Thursday and Friday. On Moreton Bay, east to southeasterlies, around 10 to 15 knots. 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
9: G'day. How's your afternoon going so far? It is good to be with you. And we're talking about, you know, every now and then you meet someone in life and they just leave a lasting impression. And they're not always someone famous, but sometimes they are. Not always. In the case of Phil from Bly Bly, he texted in to say Barry Humphries was buying spectacles where I was working in Sydney just by sheer luck. He was nothing like the characters he played. Very humble. Phil from Bly Bly, thank you for that one. And it reminds me, like, my all-time favourite interview, and it's hard because there's so many good ones, was Barry Humphries. He was just pure genius. And as you're saying there, Phil, very different, very humble, very gracious teetotaler. Obviously had a little bit of a wilder past, but when he went into character, it was outright eerie. Might tell you a bit more about that later on. So who have you met that has made a lasting impression? And Dave from Toowoomba, who's been texting in about meeting Neil Armstrong on the back of the chat from the guy who was originally from Gympie that's now heading up the space unit with the Australian Army, said, who knows, one day we might be seeing an Australian flag on the moon. Fair call. ABC Radio Queensland, a British mother has issued a very stark warning to all parents about vaccinations. Her daughter, who was too young to receive the vaccination, died from measles, and with vaccination rates falling across the country, she wants everyone to know. So you're going to hear from our expert next.
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1: It's 4:07. Currently, look, temperatures still sitting pretty steady, though. Probably the only real changes, Maryborough, Roma, things are starting to drop a little bit there. You've joined St George, Harvey Bay and Gundawindi on 22 degrees, Bundy 21, Gaydner, Gympie, Dalby, Beerburrum and Toowoonan all on 20 degrees. Oh, back up to 21 for Maroochydore, Warwick and Nambour on 18, 17 degrees for Toowoomba and Kingaroy and 16 in Applethorpe. We'll get some details on what we can expect ahead after the gorgeous weather we had last week. It appears to have taken off. So today, if you've been listening to the news, you would have heard from a British mother who's issued a warning about vaccinations for Australian parents. Her name's Rebecca Archer. She wanted to vaccinate her child, but her daughter was too young. Now, with an outbreak of diphtheria in Australia and some preventable diseases on the rise again in Britain and the US, Rebecca has a strong message for other parents. Your child could die if the people who are old enough don't get the jabs. Rebecca's daughter contracted measles at 5 months old. She swiftly recovered, but measles can cause life-threatening complications. I did not know this, so this is, it's pretty intense news. Some of those can actually take years to surface. For a decade, the measles virus that that Rebecca's daughter had contracted as just a baby, she stayed in her body, and it was silently replicating in her brain with deadly consequences that began to surface with a seizure just before her 11th birthday. It's not an easy story to hear about, and sadly she did pass away shortly after. Professor Paul Griffin is the Director of Infectious Diseases at the Mater Hospital. Good afternoon, Professor Paul. Thank you for joining us.
2: Oh, it's a pleasure. Thanks for having me.
1: Yeah, look, this is a stark reminder about the reemergence of some diseases that we thought pretty much we'd left behind. Infant vaccination rates, particularly on the Sunshine Coast, we're covering southeast Queensland this afternoon, among the lowest in the country. Meanwhile, participation in Queensland school immunisation programs for year seven has dropped to a six-year low. Again, the Sunshine Coast uptake being the lowest. So I guess how dangerous is this is my key question.
2: Yeah, look, obviously, Phil, for that family, and it's a terrible tragedy and highlights exactly why vaccination is just so important and how it is so terrible that we're seeing these rates decline and these sort of diseases come back. And, you know, some of the misinformation around measles is it's just a rash and everybody had it as a kid, but it has terrible consequences. And this is perhaps the worst, where people too young to get vaccinated can get infected and it can come back. And you know, this happens in about one in 600 cases if it happens early in life like it did here. So it's not an uncommon thing to see, but obviously a terrible tragedy. And, you know, we're seeing vaccination rates fall for a number of childhood diseases. And it's no coincidence that we're hearing about terrible issues with measles and a resurgence of diphtheria and other vaccine-preventable diseases causing more problems than before. So it is a huge problem for us that we do have to try and address.
1: What do you think's behind the fall in immunisations? Is it just the sort of mistrust that developed when, during the COVID-19 pandemic, a lot of people felt like the vaccines were coming too quickly?
2: I think it's a really complicated problem with probably lots of contributing factors that we need to better identify and try and address. Measles vaccination has had some misinformation associated with it for some time. There was some work that's been proven to be fraudulent linking the measles vaccine to autism. And it's clearly not the case that there's any association, but that obviously had a big impact on measles vaccination. And then I think broader misinformation, perhaps accelerated both by COVID and how people share and consume information these days through AI platforms and social media, has also made it much easier to come across misinformation than it is to find really good information. So I think, you know, there's those issues and many others that are contributing. And, you know, the unfortunate reality is it might seem subtle or that it's someone else's problem, but as a population, our vulnerability to these sorts of infections is increasing, and we're unfortunately going to hear more of these terrible stories about these diseases we should be preventing causing big problems.
1: I personally had no idea that measles could stay in the body and reemerge.

0: damage and, you know, with such devastating consequences, as Rebecca Archer has warned other parents about in losing her daughter, you know, some 10 years after contracting measles. How long has the measles vaccination been around?
1: Yeah, so first developed in the 1960s, and in the MMR, so combined with mumps and rubella from the early 70s, in fact. And, you know, Australia's done fantastically well. We had it on the national program in the late 1980s, and we've traditionally done really well with childhood vaccination, so much so that we were able to actually declare Australia free of endemic measles in 2014. So we'd achieved such a high rate of vaccination that even with sporadic imported cases, we wouldn't see local transmission. So it was essentially eradicated, which was an amazing achievement. And, you know, we're not yet at risk of losing that because we're not quite seeing that level of transmission. But there are other countries around the world who are losing that status of having eradicated it because of similarly declining vaccination rates.
0: Mm-hmm. So who can and can't have a measles vaccination? Like, is there anyone who really shouldn't?
1: Yeah, of course, I'd encourage people to have a chat with their GP or pharmacist for individual advice about this, but it is what we call a live attenuated vaccine. So it's a live virus that's been made to not be virulent, so it doesn't cause the disease, but elicits excellent protection. In fact, it's almost 99% for two doses, so it's a fantastically effective vaccine. But because it's live, we do encourage people who have their immune systems turned off very significantly, so those who are very severely immunocompromised, that they probably can't have that vaccine. But it is a bit nuanced, and so, you know, once again, I'd encourage anyone who is potentially in that category or has questions like that to have a chat to their GP or specialist.
0: It's 13 minutes past four on ABC Radio Queensland. You're hearing from Professor Paul Griffin at the Mater Hospital, Specialist Director of Infectious Diseases. When it comes to herd and what you were just saying there, that herd immunisation that we all hear about, how important is that for those, both those who have compromised immunity and can't themselves have a vaccination, and for little ones who are too young to have it?

0: important is that for those, both those who have compromised immunity and can't themselves have a vaccination, and for little ones who are too young to have it?
1: Yeah, it's so important. And that terrible case highlights exactly why, because, you know, there are some people who can't be protected by the vaccine. It's children who are below 1 year of age when we typically give the first dose, and those people in whom their immune systems won't provide that protective immune response. So those people remain vulnerable because they can't be protected. And so if they encounter a case because the number of people vaccinated is not sufficient to mean they're protected, then they will also get measles. So that's what that herd immunity concept is. It's that many people are protected in the population that the chance of someone who's not protected encountering someone who's infectious is just so low, we don't see transmission occur. And, you know, that threshold is around 95% for measles. And, you know, we're now well below that, sitting at, depending a bit on which age you look at, but in the low 90s or even just below it for some groups. So, you know, that does mean we're below that herd immunity threshold. And so, you know, we do have to expect that there's a real possibility of transmission occurring when we have cases brought in.
0: Do you have any thoughts as to why vaccine uptake is particularly low on the Sunshine Coast as opposed to, say, in Toowoomba or Bundaberg? Why it's so low on the Sunshine Coast?
1: Yeah, around the country we do see clustering of people with similar beliefs, whether that's relating to alternative or natural therapies or vaccination and some of the misinformation about that. So there is a bit of geographic variability with a few notable regions around the country, including the Sunshine Coast, where those rates are lower. And the unfortunate reality is we have seen some outbreaks of other vaccine-preventable diseases like whooping cough in some of those regions relating to that. So it is a phenomenon that we are aware of and something that I think we do need to try and address for sure.
0: Any thoughts on how we can do that, apart from talking to you on the radio?
1: That's the big question. And, you know, I think we need to invest a little bit more in understanding these problems and working with some people that are in these groups and not getting vaccinated, trying to understand their reasons why and to I guess address those and fix that issue. And, you know, I think as I mentioned, social media, AI platforms, you know, readily share misinformation. So I guess the main message is to encourage people to get their sources of information from reputable sources. And I think we need to be much more proactive in getting that information out there, but also being receptive to hearing what people's concerns are and addressing them. And, you know, the issue with autism was very scary for a lot of people with the measles vaccine, but that has been firmly refuted to be completely fraudulent. There's no association there. And, you know, this is perhaps one of the most successful vaccines we've ever had, with that 99% efficacy and a really good safety profile. So really, you know, there's no reason we shouldn't be able to achieve those high rates once again.
0: Thank you so much for your time on the program, Professor.
1: It's a pleasure. Thanks.
0: Take care. That's Professor Paul Griffin, infectious diseases specialist at the Mater Hospital. It is 17 past eight. We will catch up with traffic again in two ticks. But Phil has called back from Bly Bly to tell us a little bit more about his meeting with Barry Humphries. Good afternoon, Phil.
2: Yeah, good afternoon. How are you?
0: Yeah, good, good, good. I also met Barry Humphries, so I was delighted when I saw your text. Tell me a little bit more.
2: Yeah, well, you know, my job is optics. You know, I was an optical person. So he came into the shop and I thought, oh, that's Barry Humphries. But I didn't acknowledge him as Barry Humphries.
0: Mm-hmm.
2: And he was interested in buying some spectacles, both for himself and for his stage show.
0: Oh, for Dame Edna. Oh, fantastic.
2: He was nothing like Wes Patterson or Dame
0: Good.
2: Edna.
0: Yes, true.
2: I suppose so, although I did like Wes Patterson.
0: Well, interestingly, so I said if we had time, I'd tell this story. So when I met Barry Humphries, I was in radio. I was doing breakfast radio at the time in Canberra, and he came in as himself, very gracious man, very well-spoken, very humble. And when he went into character, so when he went into Dame Edna, I was part of a breakfast team that was three of us, two very, shall we say, rambunctious blokes, and they became so deferential when he was in character as Dame Edna. You know, these two blokes that would normally have a

0: crack at just about anything, started speaking softly like this. And as I say, they were very deferential. Then when he went into character as Les Patterson, it was creepy. And I felt this thing on my leg. And this hand was moving up my leg. Like, he was so consumed with the character, which is something that Barry Humphries himself would never do, but Les Patterson certainly would. So, yeah, an extraordinary performer and such a lovely bloke. How many pairs of glasses did he leave with?
1: Four.
0: Is that right? How many were for Dame Edna and how many were for him?
1: I'd say probably three. Because we had stuff at the time. It was a little bit different and a little bit out there because I was working at, I don't know, Macquarie Street in Sydney.
0: Yep. Did you sell any to Elton John while you were at it?
1: I've never met.
0: Apparently he buys glasses every time he's in Sydney, so who knew? Lovely having a chat to you this afternoon, Phil.
1: Yeah, but he was nothing at all like Les or Dame Edna, and he never showed that in the purchasing of his, of the spectacles that he was buying, sort of thing.
0: Brilliant stuff.
1: He was just himself.
0: Thank you so much for calling back in. I really appreciate it, Phil. 1300 903 222. The person you've met who's left a lasting impression, you can text as well on 0487 993 222. Quick tune, and then we're off to the Australian Traffic Network. 4:20. ABC Radio Queensland. Sheridan with you this afternoon. Good to be here.

0: song is such an earworm. Should have come with a warning, shouldn't it? It was one of the most requested acts, the Go-Betweens, on Saturday here on the ABC when it came to Queensland Day.
1: ABC Radio. Traffic.
0: Here we go. Look, in a couple of minutes, we're going to head out to the South Burnett, Kingaroy, to be exact. We're on the heels of the Queensland Government Community Cabinet that happened there yesterday. Right now, though, welcome back, Jason McLean.
2: Thanks again, Sheridan. In Toowoomba this afternoon, got delays both directions, Gore Highway, Athol, with some roadworks there, and also some roadworks just out

0: alongside Oakey on the Warrego Highway. No major delays around Toowoomba. On the Sunshine Coast, just a minor delay inbound through Mountain Creek, Sunshine Motorway, and also Coolange Road at Caldwell Park opposite the racecourse. You run to Brisbane and up to Gympie on the Bruce Highway, nice and clear. No major delays around Maryborough nor Harvey Bay for the Fraser Coast this afternoon. In Bundaberg, getting delays both directions, Childers Road to Walker's Road, South Bingara. The ongoing roadworks there. No other major delays around Bundy at the moment. Good run heading up through to Gladstone on the Bruce Highway. And the Dawson Highway from Gladstone Central out through Calliope, no delays. And a good run if you're heading up to Rocky as well. I'm Jason McLean from ATM with your latest traffic on ABC Radio Queensland.
1: Indeed you are. Thank you very much, Jace. Sheridan with you this afternoon, looking after the drive program for Southern Queensland for the next couple of weeks. So if there's something you want me to explore, you know you can always ping me a text, a tune, my arm can be twisted, 0487 993 222. In fact, I'm going to let you choose the last tune of the program. So in around about half an hour from now, you've got a little bit of thinking time. The topic that I want your tune to express is gratitude. Okay, so this is on the back of talking about the person you met by luck or design that made a lasting impression. And usually there's, you know, the words that keep coming up about the people that you've shared with us, the meetings you've shared, are things like humble. Yeah, really lovely, really lovely. Like, oh, nothing like I expected. That person was really humble, really gracious. So I thought, a song that expresses that sentiment would be good. Meanwhile, it's been very busy in the South Burnett. Yesterday, Queensland Community Cabinet stopped at Kingaroy, and you, the community, did not miss the opportunity to bring your concerns to the Premier, David Crisafulli, and his Cabinet Ministers, ABC journalist Grace Nakamura, based in Toowoomba. Thanks for joining us, Grace.
2: Thanks for having me.
1: How was the attendance at the Community Cabinet?
2: Well, the hall was packed, actually. So it was at the Kingaroy State High School Hall, and there was a line out the door, and there were police everywhere. I think it was all local police. They were pretty surprised that they got such a big turnout. So we have to get frisked before going in. But the hall was packed. There were all the local councillors were there and all the ministers as well mingling. The local kids put on, they played in a band. I think the PNC put on some pumpkin scones for everyone. But it was quite a good turnout, I think.
1: What were the big issues discussed?
2: Well, I spoke to some of the locals who were waiting to have their 15 minutes with the minister of their choice, and it sort of reminded me a bit of parent-teacher interviews, because you're in a school hall and they're sitting there with their tables, and every 15 minutes the timer goes off and they rotate around. So there was a group of residents who were sitting in chairs waiting to be given the nudge that they could go up and sit next to a minister. And speaking to some of them, we heard issues around housing, of course, around more development for like employment development and skills development, so that people actually living here in the regions can provide the services that people in community here actually need. Spoke to one local teacher who mentioned she had concerns about the environment, given all of the different energy projects that have been approved for the South Burnett. And also spoke to some people who wanted to meet with ministers about Indigenous issues and Indigenous rights as well. There was a whole range of people from

0: Hamilton was there, and she's the member for Nanango. And so I'm sure that she was quite busy with locals coming up to meet with her. But I think overall, the locals and the South Burnett residents kept the ministers and politicians very busy. So I'm glad they took the chance to get their say in.
1: There's been a fair bit of media about renewable energy projects coming to the South Burnett region. How is the community feeling about that? Were there voices in support or opposition?
0: Yeah, I think, well, the teacher I spoke with, she's, you know, been teaching in the South Burnett region for decades, and she said it's really important, especially for the children, to teach them to respect the country and care for the country for the future generations. And her concern is just how much is too much, in terms of there's been wind energy, solar, battery, a whole host. And she just said that she wants the government to just be aware that it's all happening in the South Burnett.
1: And well, it sure
0: she just
1: is.
0: Wants to make sure, she just wants to make sure that they're taking the environment into account too. So she's met with the environment minister, and I know the mayor, Kathy Duff, is also meeting with the state government along those same lines of how much is too much, when do they draw the line? Because obviously, you know, people need electricity and they need cheaper electricity. But they want to make sure they balance that with the environment and the livability of the communities as well.
1: Well, it'd certainly be something of a hotspot. One Nation leader Pauline Hansard toured the South Burnett just over a week ago. Was her influence still lingering?
0: Yeah, that's a really interesting question. I know that did have quite a turnout. That was in Mergans, and she held a meeting in Kingaroy as well. I think this community cabinet, it was organised in advance, so I'm not sure if there was any overlap in the fact that, you know, the state government and One Nation were in the same area. But, yeah, I think they are both making an effort to get out to regional communities and also to be seen in regional communities. So there's always cameras around, and I think they do love that, the politicians.
1: Thanks so much for taking time to have a chat to us, Grace.
0: Thanks, Sheridan.
1: That's Grace Nakamura from ABC Southern Queensland, our Toowoomba office, talking you through that really big turnout in this South Burnett that got the state government's community cabinet going on in Kingaroy. Yeah, lots of politicians in our midst over the last 48 hours or so. All righty, what have we got coming up? Get this. The measure of misinformation, and how false is it? So is it how many people believe it, how many times you see it? This week, we've got a case that ticks probably both boxes. Surf attacks. For realsies? Surf attacks. Is that real or fake news? Well, let's go to some real news first. I have Nikayla Ducks in the studio with me. This is your first time reading the news?
2: It is.
1: Okay, let's go for it. Nikayla is one of our interns and has bravely jumped into the hot seat. What are we looking at?
2: Days away from going into voluntary administration, the Fraser Coast Hospice has received a $240,000 donation from Bendigo Bank's Harvey Bay branch. The hospice board recently announced the decision to enter voluntary administration due to a funding shortfall of more than $700,000 each year. Hospice chair Ross Zello says the bank says it will commit to $10,000 a month for the next 2 years. However, Mr. Zello says bridging funding is still needed to secure future operations.
3: We're hoping that a lot of other businesses will be able to come to the party and support us, but we really need to raise that $360,000 to get over that hump to enable that Bendigo Bank donation to take effect.
2: Westpac Bank is launching its community bank service in Queensland after a successful trial in New South Wales. Emily Dobson has the details.
4: The service, which provides regular face-to-face banking support in regional towns without a full-service branch, will operate in Clifton, Pittsworth and Laidley. While no cash will be held on site, residents will be able to check statements, replace or activate cards, receive assistance with digital banking and get help resolving issues such as scams or disputed transactions. Westpac says it will also spend $10 million upgrading 4 regional branches in Queensland, including Roma and Dalby.
2: The Governor-General has announced the King's Birthday 2026 Honours List, recognising 940.

0: 39 Australians, including a Sunshine Coast woman. Dr. Hope Gertrude O'Chin is recognised for her significant service to the Indigenous community as an artist and educator, as a member of the Order of Australia. Auntie Hope says she's witnessed many changes throughout her education career.
1: One of the biggest changes was actually seeing our First Nations people flourished in being educated and were able to contribute significantly to Australia's wider community.
2: And we'll be hearing more from Auntie Hope next hour. Nikayla, gold star for you. Brava. Flawless you. First time reading the news. Well done. Nikayla Ducks, our ABC intern here at ABC Radio Queensland. We are due for a tune, and then we're going from the real news to, well, possibly fake news. We're going to work out how we can tell one from the other. Shall we rock out a little bit? I think so. ABC Radio Queensland, Baby Animals.

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1: Good to be with you today at 22 minutes to five. Time is absolutely flying. And hey, if you're a surfer, you've probably seen this post doing rounds on social media saying that the Sunshine Coast Council was going to introduce a surfer tax. Now, rest assured, this is not true, but if you believe it, or if you did, you probably wouldn't be alone because plenty of people on social media thought it was a for real thing. And obviously someone was being a bit tongue-in-cheek because, you know, rates have gone up and dog rego's gone up, so why not introduce a surfer tax? Joined now by digital sociologist at the University of the Sunshine Coast, Dr. Naomi Smith, to talk you through the particular case of marine misinformation. Good to have you in the studio, Dr. Naomi.
2: Thanks for having me.
1: So talk us through this unusual piece of very localised misinformation.
2: I kind of love how local this one is. This seems to have popped out of nowhere on June 4 on a Sunshine Coast surfing Facebook page. I had a look at the original post, and what is interesting about it is it seems to be AI generated. It has a lot of the hallmarks of an AI generated post.
1: Okay, so what are those hallmarks?
2: So the way it lists out things and issues and the way it offers some potential solutions at the end of the post as well, as if it's sort of a reasonable person contributing
1: discussion. The way ChatGPT tells you how smart you are for asking the right question.
2: Yes. So someone has obviously thought, oh, I'll just have a bit of fun here with all the outrage.
1: It's not even April 1.
2: I know. That's what some of the comments say. And it's very convincing because it sounds very confident and authoritative. And people have really taken the bait. It's been shared over 1,000 times today.
1: Oh, my goodness, my goodness. So the post had a lot of details on how it would be enforced. Council workers on stand-up paddle boards. Sorry, it is pretty funny. You've got to have a laugh, don't you?
2: It is pretty funny. And I saw some other posts riffing on it saying, oh, we'll have these patrol people out there in the water in high-vis vests. So I think if you take a moment to sit with it, you go, this can't possibly be real.
1: Yeah. And then the purpose, you know, that this is all about beach upkeep, and suddenly we're going, oh, maybe we should, maybe the surfers should pay a bit of extra tax in order to use the beach more than, you know, it starts to sound kind of reasonable. Mm. So are those little extra details the reason for it starting to kind of grip our tiny brains?
2: Yeah, the level of detail makes it quite a convincing lie, I think. And it's really tailored for the exact right moment on the Sunshine Coast here, where we have had those rate increases. And there is a lot of community discussion about how our money is getting spent at a council level. So this is almost perfectly designed to grab people's attention and to generate outrage.
1: It's classic, isn't it?
2: It is.
1: Sheridan with you this afternoon on ABC Radio Queensland. We're talking misinformation with Dr. Naomi Smith. And you probably heard about the Ebola outbreak in the Congo. Naomi, is this one for real?
2: This one is for real. And the problem that we're having with this Ebola outbreak is locally, people actually don't believe that it's a problem. So there's a lot of local misinformation in the areas that are affected by this virus at the moment, where people are distrusting authorities, they're distrusting humanitarian actors, they're viewing it as something that is being introduced by the West, if it's real at all.
1: All right, so the people in the Congo are not believing it.
2: Yes.
1: Oh, my goodness.
2: Yes. So this has caused some real world harm, where we've seen hospitals attacked because people want to go and bury their loved ones in a culturally appropriate way. But that's not safe when someone has died of Ebola. Hospitals have been set on fire, and as a result, some people with Ebola have vanished from those care facilities, which also brings additional concerns about where they've gone and how far the virus is spreading.
1: Wow. So how do the authorities react and try to combat this sort of misinformation? Because that is, you know, it's one thing to put up a meme that's kind of a bit of a joke, taking the mickey out of your local council, but it's quite another to lead to death and destruction.
2: It's a really serious problem, and it's difficult to counteract in these situations because trust in the government and trust in the NGOs who are delivering this care is so low. We've also seen a lot of cuts from the US in particular that used to fund health communication. So all of those systems that used

0: to help people get good information about outbreaks like this have sort of disintegrated. And that's why this is such an acute problem in this particular outbreak.
1: Yeah. Wow. How nerve-wracking. Dr. Naomi, thank you for joining us. Is there anything else you wanted to add before we wheel you back in next Monday and do some more fact-checking?
0: I just want to reassure everyone it's safe to get in the water. There's no one there with an FPOS machine collecting your fees, so you can swim to your heart's content.
1: You will not be taxed for surfing. That is hilarious. Thank you very much.
0: Thank you.
1: Great to have your company this afternoon. And thank you for listening. ABC Radio Queensland, Sheridan with you. Oh, this song takes me back to, gosh, a while. Takes me back a long, long way. The Motels.

0: Some good sax. That's what you need on a Monday afternoon, isn't it? 13 minutes to 5, Sheridan with you this afternoon on ABC Radio Queensland. Thanks for all your calls and texts. Dave in Toowoomba says, John Naisbitt in his 1982 book Mega Trends said we are drowning in information but starved for knowledge. Jumping on our misinformation bandwagon. Thank you very much for that one. And another text here from Dave in Stanthorpe. G'day, Dave. What's the temperature in Stanthorpe? It must be dropping around about now, I'm guessing. It's not a tax on surfers. And then he's got some nice emojis. It's a license similar to fishing. License valid for all of Queensland and $40,000 a year to assist the coast to surf rescue and first aid for shark attacks. After all, they're on a bit of a smorgasbord at the moment. Ooh, very tongue-in-cheek, that one. All righty. Up next, we are talking inclusive sport, how you can get involved, and maybe even some handy tax tips if you're looking for a great cause to support towards the end of the financial year.
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0: First up, it's welcome back, Jason McLean.
2: Thanks again, Sheridan. In Toowoomba, got reports of a crash heading eastbound Jane Street at Prescott Street, getting a slight delay there, and getting delays both directions to Gore Highway at Athol with some ongoing roadworks, and also roadworks outside Oakey on the Warrego Highway. For the Sunshine Coast, just minor delays, Caulville Park, McCallant Road, and also Sunshine Motorway, Mountain Creek, up towards Gympie on the Bruce Hoa and down towards Brisbane, nice and clear. No major delays around the Fraser Coast, Maribyrnong and Harvey Bay. In Bundaberg, roadworks have wrapped up on Childers Road, so all good through there at South Bingara. No other major delays around Bundy the Savo. Good run heading up towards Glaston for the Bruce Highway. The Dawson Highway, meantime, Glaston Central, heading out through to Calliope. No delays through there either. I'm Jason McLean from ATM with your latest traffic on ABC Radio Queensland.
0: Thanks, Jason. We'll get you back on the radio very soon. Meanwhile, you can be our eyes and ears on the road. If you do spot anything, if something's cropped up that you think everyone would benefit from knowing, do pull over first and then give us a call on 1300 903 222 or flick us a quick text on 0487 993 222. I've already got an early text through for our song that we're going to finish the show with just before 6 o'clock. That is very early. I'll reintroduce that topic a little bit later. And a shout out to Brad at North Arm just for sending a g'day text. Appreciate that. Meanwhile, did you know that only about 14% of Australians living with a disability are actually participating in sports-related activities each week, even as the demand for inclusive sports is on the rise? Now, inclusive sport is often dependent on charities, and with the end of financial year coming up, now could be a good time to donate to both lower your own tax and support a great cause at the same time. You're being joined now by Dane Cross, who has some truly unique insight into this area, as well as being the Chief Operating Officer of Sporting Wheelies. Dane is living with quadriplegia and is a qualified access consultant. G'day, Dane. Welcome back.
3: Good afternoon. Thank you. Thanks for having me.
0: Yes. Yes. I know we've spoken in the past, but it's been a while. So it's great to have you back on the program today. What's driving the increase in demand for inclusive sports, even though the engagement, we'd like to see those numbers up just for people's health and well-being?
3: Oh, look, I think there's a few factors at play. One is that, the Paralympics is a growing beast, and you get to see more of what athletes can do, people with disability in terms of athletes. The more you see, the more you believe. And so I think that the growing profile of the Paralympics is helping to, I guess, enable people with disability to see themselves as an athlete.
0: Yeah, that's it starts in our minds, doesn't it? No matter what you're living with, what restrictions or abilities or disabilities you're living, if we can't picture ourselves doing something, it's hard to want to get involved. Interesting point.
3: I think the saying is you can't be what you can't see.
0: Yeah, there's the meme right there. So how do organisations like Sporting Wheelies, how do you help this? How do we change things?
3: Well, what we know is that people with disability face a number of barriers when it comes to participating in sport, and a lot of it comes down to physical access, yes, but also around cost, access to equipment, access to coaches who know what they're doing, but also it comes down to attitude as well. And having people who are welcoming and willing to adapt their coaching style or adapt their premises or adapt their game to suit people with disability is all that it comes down to really at the end of the day.
0: So Dane, what have you experienced yourself and perhaps seen in other people when it comes to the difference that having access to inclusive sports makes for people who are living with a disability?
3: Well, sport for most Australians is, you know, it's a pastime that everyone participates in, you know, as a young person, then growing

0: growing up, Australians love sport, and the best part of sport is the social connection that you get from it. So people with disability are generally, or stereotypically, are more isolated than those who aren't living with disability. So the benefit that getting out and participating in sport, connecting socially, and then on top of that, the benefits of being active, the health benefits that come along with that, the mental health benefits that come along with that, it all just ties into it, having a person connected to their community and thriving.
1: 6 minutes to five on ABC Radio Queensland. You're hearing from Dane Cross, who's the Chief Operating Officer of Sporting Wheelies. And Sheridan with you for the first time in a little while, but I'll be sticking around for the next couple of weeks. Dane, that welcome, that mindset, but what about the money? This must be one of the challenges when it comes to not only creating inclusive sports, but actually being able to, get out of the house and get to them and take part in them.
0: Yeah, there's no doubt about it. There are barriers, transport, facility, cost of participation. People with disability generally have increased expenses, household expenses, when it comes to medical visits and equipment, etc., that they need. So money is a barrier for organisations delivering inclusive sport opportunities, but also the participants who participate in them. So look, we do our best. We run on the smell of an oily rag. What we deliver costs money. The adaptive equipment that we provide, the additional support that we provide, the additional coaching to staff and to coaches and to officials, all comes from a good place. But that good place costs money. And so this tax time, we are reaching out to community to help us, continue to deliver what we deliver, but also build on that. We know that as part of the commitment that Brisbane 2032 made when they took on the responsibility of delivering the games, they wanted to see 500,000 people with disability participating in sport by 2032. Now, that's a big uptick on where we currently are, but we feel it can be achievable. We just need the resources to be able to do it.
1: Yeah, and for people to find out about it, which is why you've got my number. Put me on speed dial. Let's see how the ABC can help. How much inclusive sport is there here in southern Queensland?
0: There's dotted examples around southeast Queensland that people can generally participate in. But what we know is there's two essential streams of inclusive sport. One is where we've adapted mainstream sporting activities and clubs to take on people with disability. But then there's also the specialised and adaptive disability sports organisations like Sporting Wheelies, where we operate out of Milton in Brisbane, but also satellite locations in Toowoomba, Ipswich, Gold Coast. We know that up here on the Sunshine Coast, there's the Suncoast Spinners delivering a great lot of programs. So there are organisations out there that are offering these inclusive sport opportunities.
1: So let's talk a little bit more about tax time. Well, how would you guide people? For example, we were just talking about misinformation, and I think there's a little bit of nervousness these days when it comes to making donations because, unfortunately, there have been issues in the past where the money doesn't get to where it's going, or not all the money gets to where it's going, and people feel a bit nervous about donating. How can you guide us when it comes to making sure our money's going to the right place for those of us that would like to put some of our tax dollars towards inclusive sport?
0: Yeah, look, it's a good point. I mean, it is a scary thing these days to click a link and follow into follow a pathway on a website, but or even on an email. What we're not doing this tax time is calling people about our tax appeal. It's actually either coming out via an EDM or, look, the best and most safest way is to log into our website on www.sportingwheelies.com.

0: org.au, and right there on the front page is the link to where you can donate. So it's very straightforward and very direct. And as the end user or the person making the donation, you're driving it by actually going to our website and clicking on the link yourself. You're not sort of clicking through an email trail or anything like that.
1: Terrific. Thank you so much for spending some time with us. And like I said, keep my number on auto dial. Let's see if we can get the word out as often as possible, especially when new inclusive sports are born. Let me know and I'll do my best to spread the word.
0: Fantastic. I shall. Thank you very much.
1: Thanks, Dane. That's Dane Cross, Chief Operating Officer at Sporting Wheelies. It's coming up to the 5 o'clock news. We will get lots of details from the Bureau of Meteorology shortly. Getting some lovely texts. Hello, John from Doonan. Great to hear from you. I'm already getting gratitude songs. I'm going to let you choose the last song of the day. And the topic is gratitude. So sort of relates to what we were talking about a little bit earlier with those wonderful encounters with someone who leaves a lasting impression. And it's usually based in gratitude. So we'll open up the phones for that in una momento. And on the subject of gratitude, a very special day ahead this Wednesday.
2: News. Good afternoon, I'm Michael Bausch. The Queensland Government has taken its community cabinet to the South Burnett town of Cherbourg for a milestone meeting focused on local infrastructure. Toby Loftus reports.
3: It's the first time the LNP cabinet has met in an Aboriginal community and follows yesterday's meetings with residents in Kingaroy. Premier David Crisafulli announced $2 million worth of upgrades to the town's TIP to boost recycling and reaffirmed a commitment to upgrade water infrastructure. The town is still waiting for major improvements to begin on its old water treatment plant. For the past 3 years, residents have been dealing with murky drinking water. While some pipes have been replaced, contractors for the main repairs are yet to be appointed, but it's all expected to be fixed by February. The government has committed $26 million to that project.
2: Rescue and recovery operations are underway after a major earthquake in the Philippines. It had a destructive magnitude of 7.8, with its epicentre off the southern coast of the island of Mindanao. Local authorities say homes and buildings have collapsed in General Santos City. It's feared more than a dozen people have died and multiple others are injured. The quake also triggered tsunami warnings for several countries, including Indonesia, Japan and Malaysia. Australia's chemical watchdog says health and safety is its main focus, despite warnings from top brain experts that a heavily restricted weed killer causes Parkinson's disease. Nathan Morris reports.
4: Dozens of specialists are concerned the Australian Pesticides and Veterinary Medicines Authority is not giving enough weight to human studies linking paraquat to the incurable neurological disorder. Dr. Kelly Bertram, president of the Movement Disorder Society of Australia and New Zealand, says paraquat is facing growing scrutiny in other countries.
5: Other jurisdictions around the world have seen the same level of data and have made a very different decision, which is not just to restrict the use but actually ban the sale of paraquat in the country.
4: Farm groups say the chemical is essential for weed control.
2: Three teenage girls have been hospitalised after an allegedly stolen car slammed into a house south of Brisbane. Police say the vehicle rolled and crashed on Chambers Flat Road in Marsden early this morning. One of the passengers, aged 14, suffered serious head injuries. An investigation is underway. A former federal Labor minister claims the government buckled on safer consumer AI laws to avoid upsetting Donald Trump. Steve Kinnane reports.
6: When he was industry minister, Ed Husic had plans to bring in mandatory guardrails on high-risk AI. But after he was dumped from the ministry, the policy was ditched. Mr. Husic has told Four Corners he believes the government acted out of fear of a backlash from big tech and the US president.
7: We put AI regulation in a too hard basket. We blinked in the face of Donald Trump and decided that we just couldn't get away with our own approach on this.
6: Current Industry Minister Tim Ayres rejects those claims, pointing to the government's social media laws that have upset big tech and the introduction of an AI safety institute.
2: China's leader Xi Jinping has landed in North Korea to meet President Kim Jong-un in his first official visit since 2019. Here's the BBC's Laura Bicker.
8: Analysts believe Mr. Xi is trying to reassert his influence over Mr. Kim to prevent him leaning too heavily on Moscow. Russia has been providing North Korea with badly needed oil, food and weapons technology in exchange for North Korean troops and munitions for its war in Ukraine. Beijing has not liked being sidelined, as it's eager to maintain some influence over Pyongyang to rein in any volatile behaviour and ensure stability on its borders.
2: Queensland has made four changes to its 20-man squad for Game 2 of the Rugby League Origin Series in Melbourne next week. Reece Walsh has been recalled, while Murray Talangi and Hilum Luki have been called up. Dolphins forward Kulakefu Finifuiaki has been promoted to make his debut from the bench. To finance, the ASX was closed today for the King's Birthday public holiday interstate. The Australian dollar has still been trading and it's worth 70.59 US cents. The weather, scattered showers for most of the state tomorrow. They'll be widespread at times about the southeast coastal fringe, the central coast and the channel country. Possible early morning fog inland of the coast south of Cairns. Brisbane and the Sunshine Coast 15 to 23. The Gold Coast 14 to 23. Ipswich 11 to 23. On Moreton Bay, seas below a metre. ABC News.
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1: Good afternoon. It's good to be with you. I'll be hanging out with you for the next couple of weeks. Nicole's here. She's taking your calls on 1300 903 222 and your texts 0487 993 222. Dylan's working away in the background as well. So we've got a cast of, thousands. It's really just three of us. So. Oh, we've got an intern too as well, Nicola. She's been fantastic. So we are going to keep you up to date on the traffic for the drive home. We'll catch up with Jace, who's in for Brad, who's having a well-earned holiday. And in just a moment, we are looking at quite a few interesting things this hour. But in just a moment, we're going to talk First Responders Day. Last year alone, like in just 12 months, 14 million 000 calls were made across this country. 14 million. That has placed an unprecedented amount of pressure on frontline personnel, from natural disasters to, really difficult things, mass violence, extreme weather. The scale and intensity of the demand that our first responders are dealing with is not letting up.
10: It's certainly a huge challenge for our first responder communities throughout Australia, because when you think about who they are and the kind of things they represent, they are literally the members of our society and our community running towards danger while everybody else is heading the other direction. So they certainly see, experience, feel and hear things that are just not typical for the everyday person.
1: We'll have more details next, because this week you have the chance to thank a first responder in your community.
11: From your porch to Parliament House and the world beyond, news you trust, conversations that count. 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
1: It's 7 minutes past five, ABC Radio Queensland, Sheridan with you. So this week, this Wednesday to be precise, the 10th, is Thank a First Responder Day. First responders play that vital role in life usually at a time that the worst thing imaginable has happened to you, a house fire, a car accident, assault, or worse. They're people who are on the front line for natural disasters, extreme weather events, mass violence. So how do first responders deal with the stress of it all, and how can we thank them? Cameron Watts, former Australian Federal Police officer, is a passionate advocate for the prevention and treatment of PTSD among first responders. I had a yarn with Cameron and I asked him how first responders actually prepare for the massive stress that actually comes with their role, like virtually every day.
10: Look, I think for each first responder in our community, undoubtedly they will encounter things throughout their career that are things that you just can't quite expect. And the it's a cliche to say that you couldn't make this sort of stuff up, but I know all of my colleagues, my former colleagues, will have had that experience of where they've experienced or been involved in something that you just, in your wildest dreams, you wouldn't imagine that that sort of situation would occur. And I think that, and I'll speak from a policing perspective, it's analogous across the first responder community, is that maybe sort of 10 to 20 years ago, certainly, you know, probably as recently as 10 years ago, the idea of organisations really diving in and understanding and supporting their first responders was only really beginning. I know certainly back when I was starting out my career within the AFP in the mid-2000s that the idea of having that sort of decompression and debrief after seeing or experiencing something incredibly traumatic or harrowing was... It certainly wasn't codified or written in stone. It was something that was, should we have a chat? There was nothing really formalised about it. And I think to give credit where it's due to organisations, what they've done is they've started to move in the direction of saying, actually, what we need to do is proactively understand where our people are at. Where are they mentally dealing with things that have occurred in the course of their employment? And there's lots of reasons for that. Primarily, it's to make sure that you're looking after your people. But secondarily, I think that the rise of first responders who have had to exit the workforce and then the accompanying load that puts on them and their families, but then also the organisation and then sort of around that, the periphery of that through insurance and other things, it's actually a massive drain on our first responder community. So things like Thank You First Responder Day and organisations like Fortum exist to shine a light on the challenges that first responders uniquely face, to make sure that the community understands the kinds of challenges they are dealing with, and to give the first responders and, importantly, their families as well, the tools to understand how they can find a way through some of the traumatic things that they deal with so that they can continue to have a career or that they can deal with things that they experienced in the workplace and it doesn't become a drag on their life.
1: How important is it to hear thank you, especially when one day you're dealing with a first response crisis and the next day could be a very mundane day in the office for a police person?
10: There is never a mundane day in the office.
1: Okay.
10: I'll assure you, Sharon.
1: Okay.
10: And I think I now have a very different career, but the one thing that I look back on in my policing career and have a great deal of sort of longing to potentially have at some time in the future is that there is simply no experience, and I'm sure that any paramedic or firefighter or other police officer listening will relate, is that the most mundane of days can in an instant turn on its head as soon as the radio crackles into life and says, this is occurring, you need to go there now. And it changes the tempo of the day in a heartbeat. And it's an incredible privilege. My experience was being able to respond to those things was an incredible privilege because you simply didn't know what you were going into in many cases, and you're asked to, in some cases, make impossible choices and resolve situations to make sure that everybody's safe. So it's certainly a very dynamic environment.
1: Cameron Watts, former Australian Federal Police officer and passionate advocate, as I said, about the prevention and treatment of PTSD among first responders. You can be part of Thank a First Responder Day, whether that's leaving a message of gratitude, shouting a copper a coffee, supporting a local initiative, donating to vital programs that deliver critical mental health support for our first responders. You can get more information at thankafirstresponder.org.au. That's thankafirstresponder.org.au. And I'll see if I can dig out a couple of the different events that are happening in our various listening areas for tomorrow's program. But if you go there, you can find them faster than I can. I'll still try and bring you some anyway. Okay, time for a quick tune and then to the Bureau of Meteorology. Let's find out what this weather's got in store for us. ABC Radio Queensland.

0: ABC Radio Queensland. Fun old tune, isn't it? I've got a bunch of gratitude songs that have been texted through, so I'll bring you those in just a moment. But first, time to catch up with Morgan Bumper at the Bureau of Meteorology. Good afternoon.
1: Hey, how's it going?
0: It is going pretty good, but if you could do something about the, you know, lack of sunshine this week, I'd be grateful. What happened?
1: Yeah, look, just with that ridge of high pressure coming through, and there is going to be a little bit of onshore airflow. So while we do see some showers possible to be overhead, look, the amounts aren't overly large, but they are going to be hit and miss as well. So for many spots tomorrow, that chance of some showers, especially along the coast, and even a medium chance of showers in the west, which as we get towards Thursday, we have a system moving over, so a little bit more likely for our western parts, but nonetheless, pretty much upcoming the next week or so, we've just got the continuation for the chance of showers along the coast.
0: Okay, how's that going to impact our coastal waters?
1: Yeah, look, so just with that easterly continuing tomorrow, 15 to 20 knots, seems like that easterly swell is 1 to 1.5 metres, so not too much of a change into tomorrow compared to what we saw today, with still just that about 60% chance of showers as well.
0: Rightio. And for we've got quite a big patch that has quite a lot of variety in the weather. It's looking pretty steady across the board, like we're sort of sitting between 12 and 21 degrees. Now, that's a reasonably dramatic temperature variation, isn't it? Fairly steady across the board until I just looked up and saw the up-to-date temperatures that Nicole has provided me with, just 12 degrees in Applethorpe. How cold is it getting closer to the border?
1: Yeah, that's right. Look, we won't have as much cloud there, so there is quite a bit of southerly air that's been able to come up, as well as that little bit of an easterly. So there will definitely be that shift in the weather conditions, and then as we get through the later part of the week with the change coming through as well. So really, for the most part, while it seems like at the moment I'm not seeing too much frost on the forecast, maybe some mornings with some fog areas coming up, maybe waiting for Wednesday with just in our border areas for tomorrow morning as well. But really, for the time being, it's

0: does seem like into the Thursday will be the focus for our weather, but maybe even Wednesday might start to see the chance of some storms as well.
1: Uh-huh. So when's the chance of, you know, massive sunshine and that beautiful winter weather we can get in southeast Queensland, where, yes, it's cold at night, but then it warms up and you get these beautiful days, blue skies. Where are they?
0: Yeah, look, at the moment, maybe we'll have to wait till the end of the weekend. There will be some patches of blue skies, not to say it'll be cloudy all day
1: every day.
0: No sunny days on the forecast at the moment, unless in the west we see it on the weekend with just some partly cloudy conditions. But there definitely will be some patches of sunshine, just not the whole day, unfortunately.
1: Okay. No, we'll make the best of the sun while it's shining. Thank you, Morgan. Yeah. We'll talk again soon. That's Morgan Pumper at the Bureau of Meteorology.
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1: 19 past five. Jason, he's back.
3: Thank you once again, Sheridan. In Toowoomba this afternoon, slight delays just outside Oakey with roadworks on the Warrego Highway. No other major delays around Toowoomba. On the Sunshine Coast, really easing. Sunshine Motorway, Mountain Creek, just a little busy. Little Mountain for Caloundra Road. Good run to Gympie and also down to Brisbane for the Bruce Highway. No delays up towards the Fraser Coast. No major delays around the Fraser Coast. Roadworks have wrapped up Childers Road and Bundy, so all good up there through South Bingara. No other major delays around Bundy. And in Gladstone, no major delays around town. And a good run heading out through to Calliope for the Dawson Highway, and heading up to Rocky, just slight delays around Raglan with some ongoing roadworks. Here's Jason McLean from ATM with your latest traffic on ABC Radio Queensland. Sheridan, just one final thing. Just recommended your book to one of our fellow reporters. Ooh. And she just bought it online. So there you go.
1: Oh,
3: another
1: wow.
3: sale.
1: There you go. I'm not allowed to promote my own book on the show, but thank you, Jason, for doing it for me. Whoops. Okay, thank you very much, Sheridan, with you this afternoon on ABC Radio Queensland. Now, I'm letting you choose the last song of the day. Okay, so this is where I want you to start texting them through, call them through. If you've got a reason for it, that makes it even more compelling. We'll get the short list, the song with the most votes or the most compelling reason. That's a tough one. I'm not going to judge it. I'm going to let Nicole do that because, you know, I can't play favourites, can I? That would just not be right. Hello, Bruce from Nanango. Bruce was chiming in when we were talking about measles and vaccinations a little bit earlier, saying that all you have to do is go back a few decades to see all of the things people used to die from that they don't anymore. So thank you for your comments on that one, Bruce, and good to hear from you again. We've got Scruffy in Bunakan on Waka Waka Country with one of his fabulous texts that leads me astray and then requests a song that's got nothing to do with the text. So you've kept me very entertained. Thank you very much, Scruff. But on topic with the gratitude songs, Phil from Pomona has requested The Grateful Dead's Ship of Fools. Always thought it was a world party song. Is it the same song? Is that world party song actually a cover, or are they two entirely different songs? I'm curious. Gratitude song, says Dave in Toowoomba. What a Wonderful World by Louis Armstrong. Nice, nice. For my soulmate Tina, who passed away due to an aggressive brain tumour 14 years ago when she was just 42. Oh, Brad, this is Brad in Northam. So sorry to hear it. Her creative spirit and compassion for others made me a better man and helped me heal from childhood trauma. The song Thank You by Dido. A beautiful choice. And John from Doonan. Okay, gratitude song. Tilly, my cat, and I would like to vote for Thank You for Being a Friend. Is that the same song, Thank You by Dido? Or is there a song called Thank You for Being a Friend? And if there is, who is that song by? We will do a little bit of research and see if we can work that one out for you. Okay, time for a tune, and then we are going to look to our 2026 King's Birthdays Honours list. I'm still getting used to saying that. It has been released. It's a long list. It's full of amazing people with awesome achievements, quite a few from across Queensland. You're going to hear from one of those exceptional individuals in just a couple of minutes.

0: Queensland. Well, the King's birthday honours have been revealed, and they include a Southeast Queenslander, a Sunny Coast woman who's been recognised for her significant service to Indigenous community as both an artist and an educator. Dr. Hope O'Chin, AM, told ABC's Sarah Howes how it feels to be recognised.
1: I'm absolutely stoked. I was astounded and amazed, you know, when notified of such an award. I could never have dreamed I'd be honoured. However, I was so thankful and proud that I'd been recognised for my service to the Australian community in education and the arts. With an Order of Australia, I am. I would not be, honestly, able to do what I do without the love and the support of my children and of my family and of my community. I am what I am because of them.
2: Tell me a bit more about what you've been awarded for.
1: Well, I guess the only way I can do that is to tell you a little bit about myself and a little bit about, I suppose, the reasons why I took such a road in my life. Being born a member of the First Nation of Australia meant that life was so different for most, if not all of us. Our people were rounded up like cattle by the government of the day, Australia-wide, and sent to missions and reserves across Australia and regulated as inmates until the mid-1970s, captured as inmates from an invisible war. And I've always known that when I was born, I was an inmate of the dormitory systems. I knew that because I grew up in the dormitories of Cherbourg Settlement or Mission. I guess growing up in Cherbourg, my primary schooling was shared only with other First Nations children. We Mission children of Cherbourg later experienced being with non-Indigenous children in high school from grade 8 to 12. That was the first time we ever had the chance, really, to be with non-Indigenous people. So I guess it was pretty traumatic for a whole lot of us. Mm. On leaving school, I was accepted into nursing and later in life enrolled in higher education and completed a diploma in education. Thus began my educational career, which started as a primary teacher. Then I moved on into higher education, becoming a tutor, senior lecturer, whilst continuing studying for my degree. Then moving into a master's and finally being awarded with a doctor in education and a doctor in philosophy. These were the things that enabled me to find out a lot about what people were saying about our journeys, you know, through lives. And it was a time in which I could put down and reflect on some of the things that I believed were important to us as people. And education was a road, a means to an end that could give us the tools to rise up from that situation.
2: You must have seen a lot of changes in your time in education.
1: One of the biggest changes was actually seeing how First Nations people flourished in being educated and were able to contribute significantly to Australia's wider community. My schooling during primary, as I said before, was with First Nations only. And we didn't really know. We were in for a big shock attending secondary schools in Mergen. But we learned to adapt, as did the other students

0: types of friendships and relationships.
1: Dr. Hope Ochin, AM, on the 2026 King's Birthday Honours List, speaking there with ABC's Sarah Howells. Sheridan with you this afternoon. Keep your gratitude songs coming after the 5:30 news. We'll be bringing you some more of them. We'll have a look at, we'll have a listen to. We're not going to look at him. We're going to listen to him, Billy Slater, and get a little bit of the State of Origin news for the Maroons shortly. ABC Radio Queensland.
2: ABC News. Good afternoon. I'm Jessica van Vonderen. The Prime Minister has again urged the warring sides in the Middle East to step back after a new wave of missile attacks between Israel and Iran. Samantha Dick reports from Canberra.
3: Iran's attacks mark Tehran's first raid on Israel since a fragile ceasefire was announced in early April and followed Israel striking Hezbollah targets in southern Beirut. Anthony Albanese says the federal government has consistently called for an end to the war.
4: We want to see a de-escalation. We continue to call for that.
3: Mr. Albanese says the war is having a devastating impact on the global economy, including in Australia.
2: Ukraine's president has held a flurry of high-level talks in London, rallying European leaders to help turn the tide of the war against Russia. Elias Kluwer reports.
5: Vladimir Zelensky met the UK Prime Minister, the French President and the German Chancellor in London in a meeting that centred around Ukrainian air defence and ways in which Europe can pressure Russia into doing a deal to end the war. Analysts believe Moscow's war effort is in a difficult phase and its frontline offensives are stagnating. Mr. Zelensky has asked to meet Russian President Vladimir Putin in person, an offer that has since been rejected. Ukraine and its allies in Europe are hoping Russia's weakened position could compel Mr. Putin to do a deal to end the conflict, which has now gone on longer than World War I.
2: Emergency crews are searching through the rubble in the southern Philippines after a powerful earthquake. It had a magnitude of 7.8 and was centred off Mindanao's south coast. Homes and buildings have collapsed in General Santos City. It's feared at least a dozen people have died and multiple others are injured. The family of world-renowned medical researcher Richard Scoglia has accepted the prize.

0: The former Australian of the Year was a pioneer in melanoma research and made global headlines when he underwent a world-first treatment for his tumour. He fought the aggressive brain cancer for almost 3 years, defying terrible survival odds. Anthony Albanese has paid tribute to Professor Scolia, describing him as an inspiration. The Prime Minister says he's offered Professor Scolia's family a state funeral, which they've accepted.
1: Professor Scolia walked his uncertain path, as he called it, with courage, determination and grace.
0: Governor-General Sam Mostyn has remembered Professor Scolia as an extraordinary Australian.
2: Luxury fashion house Prada is swapping the runway for the Milky Way. It's developed a high-tech inner layer for NASA's new spacesuits, as the BBC's Gabriella Sangalata reports.
3: No fashion house is as close to landing to the moon as Prada. The liquid cooling and ventilation garment, designed in collaboration with the Axiom Space Technology Company, circulates water through the tubes sewn into it. It is said to protect astronauts when they explore the lunar surface for the first time in more than 50 years. This makes Prada the first major luxury house to make inroads into the space industry. The move comes against a backdrop of a struggling luxury goods sector, with the war in Iran disrupting travel and denting luxury spending.
2: To sport, Queensland Origin coach Billy Slater has named his team for the must-win Game 2 of the series. Broncos star Reece Walsh has been recalled, as Jessica Stewart reports.
4: Slater has made four changes to the Maroons team as Queensland looks to level this year's State of Origin series in Melbourne on Wednesday next week. Dolphins forward Kulikefu Finifuiaki will make his debut, while Reece Walsh has been named in the 19-man squad. The Broncos fullback was overlooked for Game 1 as Brisbane battles through a five-game losing streak. Cowboys duo Murray Taulagi and Helam Lukey will join the extended squad. The Maroons lost the series opener in Sydney 22 points to 20 last month.
2: Queensland's weather, scattered showers for most of the state tomorrow, widespread at times about the southeast coastal fringe, the central coast and the Channel Country. Brisbane and the Sunshine Coast, 15 to 23 degrees. And I'll have more news, sport and weather at 7 o'clock on ABC TV.
5: This is Sheridan Stewart.

0: towards getting ourselves quite the tally when it comes to the song that we're going to finish the program with, and this one's entirely up to you. So bear with me, I'm just trying to find the little snippets. Ah, yes. Okay, so these are the two that have had the most requests so far. Alrighty. So songs about gratitude. And there's a couple of reasons for it, because we started talking about the good Professor Richard, who we lost yesterday, and those people that we meet that leave a lasting impression, a positive impression on our lives. And I heard from all sorts of people earlier in the program. Maybe you were one of the people that rang through to talk about who you met, how humble they were if they were famous, how they changed your life by perhaps giving you your first job or giving you a little bit of a leg up. Those are the people we'll never forget. And of course, this Wednesday, the 10th of June, is Thank a First Responder Day. So I thought, yep, let's finish on a song with gratitude. So you've got about 15 minutes to vote. Leading the packet for, at the moment, these two songs. They're pretty much neck and neck. I remember the first text came through for this one from Dave in Toowoomba.
1: And I think to myself, what a wonderful world.
0: Ah, yes, it's very hard to put the fader down. I just want to keep playing them. The other song that is level pegging, okay? So they're neck and neck at the moment when it comes to the amount of votes they're getting, 0487 993 222. You can just write Louis or Wonderful World if you're voting for that one. The other one is Dido. Such a beautiful song when it comes to gratitude. One of those two, or perhaps there's another one. We've had a smattering of other requests, including one from John in Doonan. Thanks for texting back, John. Now I've got the context. The song Thank You for Being a Friend from The Golden Girls is by Andrew Gold. Andrew Gold wrote a song for The Golden Girls. It's right there in his name, isn't it? Absolutely amazing, absolutely amazing. And look, in a couple of minutes, we'll be hearing from Queensland coach Billy Slater, getting his take on the Queensland

0: And I'm trying to type and talk at the same time, so that never ends well. So just bear with me. Let me just find the song. Tappity tap tap tap. Here she goes. It's not coming up. Oh, I've left a word out. Okay. See, typing and talking at the same time, not a good idea. And people can tell you're doing it, so I'm just confessing. I still can't find it. Okay. Northern with an I. That doesn't work either, does it? Life in a northern town. Come in, Nicole. Come and rescue me from this conversation. So Dream Academy, are you remembering this? It was written by someone who now lives here in southeast Queensland. No, she's shaking her head. It's just my memory going off in all sorts of different directions. Life in a northern town. Here it is. You don't remember that? You don't remember this particular story that I'm telling? Am I just spinning a yarn at this point?
1: Slightly different anthemic song.
0: Oh, which was the song that we're thinking of?
1: Wild Wild West by Escape Club.
0: Oh, same era.
1: Yes.
0: Probably
1: yes.
0: Came out
1: and one of those
0: year.
1: Absolute bangers that, you know, kind of went wild all over the world and especially in America, and then we didn't sort of hear from the band, but indeed they kept going on, and we've got okay. Johnny on the Sunshine Coast who was the guitarist.
0: Let's get Johnny in. I'm going to play the song right now. Okay, let's do that
1: there you
0: soon.
1: Go. I love that I just hijacked the playlist just like
0: I
1: that.
0: I know. And how much easier was it to find than typing in Northern with an I? Northern.
1: You're welcome.
0: Northern town.
1: I did it on purpose.
0: It's 20 to 6. Go the Maroons. We're getting our Queenslander on next.

0: So Johnny from Escape Club is in our midst, and I've been threatening to try and get him on this program for a little while. Let's see if we can make good on that promise. ABC Radio Queensland, Sheridan with you this afternoon. We are taking your votes for which song we're going to finish the program on. Lots of texts from both John in Doonan and Brad at Northarm. Brad's added to the information when it comes to the song Thank You For Being My Friend from Golden Girls, the theme song, saying Cynthia Fee sang it, and that made Andrew Gold's original quite famous. There you go. I'm getting lots of detail on that one. But still leading the charge at this stage, Dido's Thank You and what was the other one? It's a Wonderful World, Louis Armstrong. So songs about gratitude. Which one has Angie from Palmwoods got for us? Good afternoon, Ange.
1: Hello. Hello. You know how you're talking about gratitude as well?
0: Yes.
1: Can I just say a big, big, big thank you to Matthew, who drove me home in an ambulance after a 22-hour wait for an ambulance. He drove me home in his ambulance from Brisbane to Palmwoods.
0: That is a bit of a hike.
1: He went out of his way to take me home because he'd seen me waiting for so long.
0: Wow, that is beautiful. Yeah. Have you got a song that you'd like to dedicate to him?
1: Well, I heard you singing before.
0: I wasn't singing, was I?
1: Yes,
0: did I leave the microphone on?
1: Oh, I think you were trying to anyway. what about?
0: That's more ABBA, like it.
1: ABBA, Thank You For The Music.
0: Oh, nice choice. Okay, it's on the list. Let's see if we get more votes for it, Ange.
1: Okay, Brad from Doonan.
0: Yep.
1: I could just see him singing ABBA with my husband.
2: Stephanie Smale here on PM at 6:05. Israel and Iran exchange rocket fire as the conflict in the Middle East escalates. Also, the southern Philippines rocked by a deadly magnitude 7.8 earthquake. And the Ditch the Witch campaign makes a return to Australian politics.
3: The sexist campaign targeting the Victorian Premier is totally unacceptable and has no place in public life. We want to encourage women to enter public life, and it should be a contest of ideas, not personal attacks.

0: Back to Jason at the Australian Traffic Network.
1: With a final check of your roads this evening, no major delays around Toowoomba. Earlier crash on Jane Street cleared. Still got delays though out at Oakey, Warrego Highway with some ongoing roadworks and delays to the Ball Highway, Athol roadworks there. Sunshine Motorway, Mountain Creek outbound for the Sunshine Coast, slight delays and also a little bit busy heading up through Mount Coolum. No delays all other major roads for the Sunny Coast and a good run down to Brisbane and also up to Gympie for the Bruce Highway. No major delays around Maribyrnong nor Harvey Bay for the Fraser Coast this afternoon and a clear run heading up towards Gladstone as well. In Bundaberg, no major delays around town. They've wrapped up roadworks on Childers Road and Gladstone Central, a little busy heading out of town, but a good run the Dawson Highway heading towards Calliope. I'm Jason McLean from ATM with your latest traffic on ABC Radio Queensland.
0: Thank you, Jason, and keep your gratitude vote songs coming. Votes for songs about gratitude came out a bit strangely, but you know what I'm talking about, don't you? It's going to be the final song of the day. It's not too far away. Which song about gratitude would you like us to wrap up Monday, the 8th of June on ABC Radio Queensland, the Southern Drive program? Sheridan with you. I'll be back tomorrow. We're going to have fun. Okay, right now I'm going to attempt some sporting names and to bring you up to date with what's happening with Billy Slater, Queensland coach. Fronted the media today, of course, Reece Walsh is being included on the bench. And that's a big change to the Queensland team. Slater kept his cards fairly close to his chest when he was asked why he decided to bring Walsh back to the team and what role the Broncos fullback would play. Whoops. Stop that. I'm getting a little bit trigger happy here. It's that song, Wild West. It's still on my mind. Now, of course, you would expect the Maroons coach wouldn't just give away his game plan, unfortunately. That's why we go to the presses. We're hoping for a little, he'll drop us a little secret or two. Fortunately, though, there's a whole team of players to cover in the Queensland team. And team seems to be the word. Slater was keen to emphasise that the whole team would need to perform to force the 2026 Origin series to a decider in Brisbane.
2: The great thing about our players is they're willing to do whatever it takes for the good of the team. And, they all tell me that, wherever you need me, coach, I'm willing to put my hand up and do the job for Queensland. So we just feel that that's the best makeup and ingredient for game two.
0: Okay, so while plenty of attention has gone to Reece Walsh's inclusion,

0: Nonetheless, he'll be making his Queensland debut. The back rower has been in the Queensland camp before, and Slater said his form made him a must pick.
1: He's been jumping out of the screen, yeah, all year, to be honest. Yeah, he was a part of the extended squad last year, a part of the extended squad for game one, and when the opportunity arose, you know, he's been playing the standard of footy that is acceptable for this footy team for a long period of time, and now he gets that opportunity. So yeah, they're great phone calls. You know, he's had to work really hard, and he has worked really hard. I think Christian Wolfe needs a huge rap for some of the development of some of his players. The reason why they're sitting in the position they're sitting in, and they're playing the type of footy they're playing, is because of the environment that they're in, and Cooley's a beneficiary of that, and looking forward to getting him out there in a Queensland jersey and getting his game on.
2: Runs pretty hard.
1: Yeah, no, it's a big strength of his game. I like his consistency with his carries, and I think the big development and improvement in his game has been his defence. So he's worked really hard on that, and yeah, that'll be of value to the footy team as well.
0: Now, if you think back to game one, and if you're a Maroons fan, you probably don't want to, but just for a moment, remember Queensland were dominant until Kalyn Ponga was sent off with about 20 minutes to go. The Blues ran the Maroons down, and yeah, that was the end, really, sadly. But that's left Slater with a tricky approach of where to improve.
1: It's a bit of a balance of celebrating and keeping a hold of what we did well, and then going after, you know, incremental improvements of our game. You know, I think traditionally, you know, game two and game three are improved performances by both teams, and you know, we'll be looking to chase that, but first and foremost we'll be looking to chase what we got right in game one.
0: Mm-hmm. So that was the Maroons coach Billy Slater there speaking to the media on the Sunshine Coast today, where the Maroons are in camp preparation for game two. Go the Maroons. Let's see if we can do it this time. Be nice to get to the decider and get it back in Queensland. Oh my goodness. Melbourne. It's a marketing thing, isn't it? Must be, surely. I've been to Melbourne. I like Melbourne. Melbourne's obsessed with AFL. I quite like the AFL too, but anyway, hopefully a few people will turn up for the State of Origin in a state where it's got nothing to do with anything. Gratitude tunes. We might even squeeze them both in. These two have still been neck and neck, so I'm starting with Dido. And Thank You. Songs about gratitude on ABC Radio Queensland.

0: ABC Sunshine Coast and ABC Wide Bay and ABC Southern Queensland. It is good to be with you on ABC Southern Drive this afternoon. Sheridan here. I'll be back tomorrow. And yeah, it's had a kind of a nice theme running through the program when it comes to gratitude, hasn't it, Nicole?
1: Oh, it's been just beautiful. I was saying to a few people, having you back on air is like a warm hug.
0: Oh, sweet.
1: I had a lot of people agree with me as well. We had a lot of phone calls that you haven't actually heard saying, welcome.
0: That is delightful.
1: Welcome to Drive.
0: I'll be here for a couple of weeks.
1: Yeah.
0: So John from Doonan has pointed out that with first responders, we should also think about tow truck drivers because they're often the first ones to arrive on a scene, which is true. And so that sometimes they are, you know, their hand is forced when it comes to being a first responder.
1: Yes, absolutely.
0: Yeah, highlights for you of the program?
1: Oh, look, I just loved all the contributions we had and all the amazing people that people, you know, made an indelible impression on people. So I think Phil from Bly Bly with Barry Humphreys shopping in his sunglasses store in Sydney for sunglasses for his characters.
0: Yes.
1: Dame Edna was there buying her signature piece.
0: An optometrist in our midst.
1: Right? Yes. How cool is that? And I really want to see those glasses. He said 3 of 4 were for Dame Edna, he thought.
0: So, yes.
1: Amazing. Phil from Pomona, I mean, David Flay, I think. You know, famed Australian zoologist, having worked for him, must have been just an amazing experience. And then Dave in Toowoomba as well with Neil Armstrong and getting to meet him.
0: And
1: meet 800 people.
0: I know, incredible. And he just sort of lucked out. Lucked in to walk out at the exact right moment. And he is the one that first suggested the other song that got level pegging votes with the final song for today. So we look forward to your company from 3 p.m. tomorrow afternoon when we'll have lots of fun and interesting things for you. So we're going to go out in a little Louis Armstrong. Big thanks to everyone who contributed. Dave, Brad from North Arm with your beautiful choice of Dido for your late beloved. My heart's with you this evening.
1: Gorgeous.
0: This one will take us into the news. Okay, catch you tomorrow.

0: ABC News. Good evening, I'm Michael Bausch. Israel and Iran continue to exchange fire, putting increasing strain on the almost two-month-long ceasefire. Here's Middle East correspondent Matthew Doran.
1: For the first time since early April, Iran and Israel have launched attacks against each other, putting the Middle East region on a state of high alert. It began on Sunday night local time, with Iran firing three waves of missiles towards northern Israel in response to ongoing Israeli attacks in Lebanon, where its proxy Hezbollah has been fighting Israeli forces and attacking Israeli communities on the border since early March. In response, Israel launched strikes across Iran, the IDF saying it hit a petrochemical plant among some of the sites. The US President Donald Trump had been pressuring Israel's Benjamin Netanyahu to hold fire, but it hasn't stopped him. Matthew Doran, ABC News, Jerusalem.
0: The Queensland government has taken its community cabinet to the South Burnett town of Cherbourg. The Premier and his ministers met with local groups today. They highlighted a series of active funding rollouts for infrastructure projects, including water and recycling. Meantime, a council in southwest Queensland wants the federal government to change its mind on planned cuts to disaster funding. Here's Will Murray.
2: Under the proposal, state and territory governments and the Commonwealth would split recovery funding in the wake of natural disasters 50-50. Queenslanders currently receive a 64% contribution from the federal government. Prime Minister Anthony Albanese says the changes will deliver disaster funding quicker and more efficiently. But Sean Radnidge, mayor of the Murway Shire, says local governments can't fund the shortfall.
3: Potentially we're going to have to raise our rates to help keep this emergency services running, especially when you need them in a disaster.
2: Queensland received more than $1 billion in funding from the federal government in the last financial year.
0: The Queensland government is considering an overhaul of junk mail laws by putting councils in charge of policing letterbox litterbugs. Jordan Bissell reports.
4: The state government's released a new consultation paper proposing repealing laws aimed at stopping and preventing junk mail. It suggests local councils could instead take the lead compliance role. Current rules ban the delivery of unsolicited advertising material to letterboxes with signs that request no junk mail. The state says it's receiving a large and growing number of complaints about junk mail and has described the existing laws as administratively burdensome. It says enforcing the rules diverts government resources from more serious issues like illegal dumping.
0: Well, from local volunteers to major celebrities, nearly 950 Australians have been officially recognised on the King's Birthday Honour Roll. Details from Lily Nothling.
5: Gender equality advocate Natasha Stott Despoja, renowned mathematician Terence Tao, Indigenous leader Pat Turner, comedian Rove McManus, and the late ABC broadcaster James Valentine are among those being honoured for their exceptional contribution to Australia. The youngest recipient is 34 and the oldest is 106. While the gender balance has improved by 5%, Governor-General Sam Mostyn says the honours list is still a long way from representing the community. Less than a third of Order of Australia recipients in the general division are women.
0: China's President Xi Jinping has arrived in North Korea for a rare state visit. Alison Horn reports from Beijing.
6: It's been 7 years since President Xi last visited North Korea, the Chinese leader preferring other dignitaries to usually come to him. So the state visit to meet with North Korea's President Kim Jong-un is a significant sign of the pair's bilateral relationship and China's attempts to keep Pyongyang in its orbit. President Xi saying the two will enhance their attempts to fight hegemony and unilateralism and militarism that endangers regional security. Alison Horn, ABC News, Beijing.
0: To the weather for Queensland, scattered showers for most of the state tomorrow. They'll be widespread at times about the southeast coastal fringe, the central coast, as well as the Channel Country. Brisbane and the Sunshine Coast both have a temperature range of 15 to 23 degrees. The Gold Coast, 14 to 23. At Ipswich, a low of 11 with a top of 23. Looking further ahead, a few showers expected in the southeast on Wednesday, Thursday and Friday. On Moreton Bay, easterly winds reaching 20 knots this evening, seas below 1 metre. 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
7: Good evening. Welcome to

0: Conflict in the Middle East escalates. Also, the southern Philippines smashed by a magnitude 7.8 earthquake, and the Ditch the Witch campaign makes a return to Australian politics.
1: The sexist campaign targeting the Victorian Premier is totally unacceptable and has no place in public life.
0: Israel and Iran are trading large-scale missile attacks, prompting fears the fragile ceasefire between the countries will unravel. It's the most direct fighting between the two warring powers since the ceasefire was established 2 months ago. The United States has been urging Israel not to attack Iran again, with President Donald Trump telling the American broadcaster NBC before the strikes began that he wants the attacks against Lebanon to be scaled back.
2: I disagree with him on a couple of things. I'd like to see Lebanon have a better life. I'd like to see a more surgical attack on Hezbollah. I think it should be more surgical.
0: The renewed fighting complicates any possible peace deal between the United States and Iran. For more, I spoke to the ABC's Middle East correspondent, Matt Doran, in Jerusalem.
3: Steph, good afternoon. There has been a series of missile attacks launched against Israel over the course of the last couple of hours or so. And it's not only Iran which has been launching these missiles, but also the Iranian proxy in Yemen. The Houthis launched a missile towards Israel as well, and that set off warning sirens across the centre of the country, cities such as Tel Aviv and Jerusalem, among those areas where people were told to seek shelter. Certainly when we were in the shelter here at the ABC Bureau, we could hear quite significant explosions overhead in Jerusalem, and clearly Israel's air defence systems whipping into gear to try to pick those missiles out of the sky. And it does appear at this stage that they have done that job. They've been able to intercept most of those missiles, and certainly not any injuries reported as yet. But we do need to stress that because Israel is effectively now returning to a state of war, the information that we're going to hear from authorities may well be limited. If some of those missiles have hit sites, we might not actually hear about them, particularly if they are sensitive military or intelligence sites across the country. So that's

0: through what's happened in the past 24 hours?
1: So we can really trace this back to some of the events that were happening in Lebanon over the course of yesterday, but really over the course of the last week. There has been intense fighting between Israel and the Iranian-backed militant group Hezbollah in southern Lebanon in particular. Israeli forces operating on the ground there in territory they seized during the invasion of southern Lebanon back in March. Hezbollah has been firing attacks against those soldiers, but it's also been launching rockets and drones at some of the small communities in Israel that really hug that Israel-Lebanon border. In response to that, Benjamin Netanyahu ordered a strike against a claimed Hezbollah target in the suburb of Dahiya in Beirut. That's a southern suburb stronghold of Hezbollah there. That was the first time that there had been a strike in Beirut for, certainly in that part of Beirut, for some time there. And that in turn has prompted this angry response from Iran. Last night at local time, around 10 p.m., so that's around 5 a.m. on Australia's east coast, warnings started to come through of Iranian missiles being fired towards the north of Israel. While that was happening, we were also seeing the Iranian foreign minister, among others, posting an image of the Iranian flag alongside the Lebanese flag, clearly showing that these things are linked there. Fast forward a couple of hours, Benjamin Netanyahu has spoken to the US President Donald Trump. Clearly, the US President has tried to pressure Benjamin Netanyahu to hold fire, not to launch retaliatory strikes, but Benjamin Netanyahu has pressed ahead anyway, and those strikes have happened across Iran, and multiple sites being hit, including, as we've learned in the last short while, a petrochemical plant in the southwest of the country near the Iraqi border.
0: Is this the end of the ceasefire?
1: Look, that is a very good question, and it really depends on what the definition of a ceasefire is. Perhaps, somewhat presciently, the US President Donald Trump was asked about what a ceasefire actually means in the course, in the context of these negotiations he's been holding with Iran. And he said, in that part of the world, clearly referring to the Middle East, he said a ceasefire is moderate firing as opposed to all-out war. Now, that was, of course, before what we had seen here. I think certainly there are many people suggesting that this ceasefire, if it is not shattered, it is certainly hanging by a thread. And I think it will really depend on what happens in the coming hours, whether or not we see more Israeli strikes on Iran, whether we see more Iranian strikes on Israel, how that sort of spiral continues in the next couple of hours or so, and whether this is a return to all-out war. Certainly countries across this region are on high alert. We're seeing flight disruptions in some parts of the region, everyone sort of preparing for the worst. Even though we don't really know what's going to happen as yet.
0: How much harder does this fight between Israel and Iran make it for the US President Donald Trump to get

0: Nah. A powerful earthquake has shaken parts of the southern Philippines. The 7.8 magnitude quake sparking tsunami warnings in Indonesia, Malaysia and Japan. Images of collapsed buildings and flooding are emerging, as well as reports of widespread power outages. But the full scale of the disaster is still unclear, as Rachel Hayter reports.
1: It's the first day back at school in the Philippines, but classes have been suspended by a massive earthquake. Dust rises from a building leaning dangerously at Matanao National High School in Davao del Sur in Mindanao in the southern Philippines. Hundreds of school children are gathered on the grass nearby.
2: Today is the first class of the students from the summer break.
1: Elizabeth Delgado is World Vision's field operations manager in Mindanao, where this magnitude 7.8 earthquake struck.
2: I just heard an alarm and then I just felt that I wanted to fall down. And then there's a blast. Then there's this earthquake happens. And then I ran outside of my house, somehow panicking without getting my phone, without getting my keys. And I think it lasted almost a minute.
1: The country's seismology agency, the Philippine Institute of Volcanology and Seismology, says this quake hit 13 kilometres southwest of General Santos City in the southernmost tip of Mindanao, which is the Philippines' second largest island. It had a depth of 10 kilometres. More than 700,000 people live in General Santos City, a commercial hub known for its tuna processing industry. The Civil Aviation Authority of the Philippines has confirmed General

0: were issued in the Philippines, Indonesia, Malaysia and Japan, with people in coastal areas warned to move to higher ground.
1: Menunjukkan bahwa gempa bumi ini berpotensi tsunami.
0: The Joint Australian Tsunami Warning Centre had initially warned there was a potential tsunami threat for Christmas Island and the Northern Territory, but that was soon cancelled.
2: Rachel Hayter reporting. The Prime Minister has made an extraordinary appeal to Australians about the nature of the political debate in this country. Anthony Albanese has joined others in condemning a sexist campaign against Victorian Premier Jacinta Allen. He says violent and sexist language is too prevalent, and he's calling on Australians to reject the politics of division. Rachel Mealy reports.
3: Another week, another opinion poll showing One Nation ahead of Labor. The Prime Minister says Australians are sending him a clear message.
4: To paraphrase, it's the economy, stupid. It's always the economy that sets the parameters for debate.
3: The latest news poll figures continue the recent trend and show One Nation's popularity surging while support for the major parties is falling away. Anthony Albanese says his government acknowledges that economic pressures are driving everyday Australians into the arms of One Nation.
4: Many people feel that the system isn't working for them, that they're working for the economy, not the economy working for them, that they're working hard, struggling to save, can't get their own roof over their head, for example. We want to make sure that we put in place mechanisms that do make a difference. Not political easy decisions, but the right decisions. And that if governments don't respond to that, there'll be a continued rise in populism, be it of the right or the left. It's something that we're seeing. We're seeing globally.
3: He's called for Australians to be more patriotic and reject the politics of division.
4: I want an Australia that is united, one that has social cohesion at our core, one that respects people for who they are, but is patriotic about all of us being Australians.
3: The Prime Minister wants to see the temperature turned down in political debates, fearing what could happen if the mood doesn't change.
4: What I don't want to do is to have a press conference in this courtyard after a tragedy.
3: He singled out a sexist attack on Victoria's Premier Jacinta Allen. Billboards mounted on trucks have been seen in Melbourne for the past few weeks, which depict the Premier wearing a pointed hat alongside the slogan, "Ditch the Witch."
4: The sexist campaign targeting the Victorian Premier is totally unacceptable and has no place in public life. We want to encourage women to enter public life, and it should be a contest of ideas, not personal attacks.
3: Anthony Albanese pointed to rising rates of personal threats against politicians.
4: You can have a disagreement with people's policy position by all means. You don't have to denigrate people in such a personal way. It has got to stop. Young girls will see that, depiction of a premier as a witch, just like the denigration that Julia Gillard suffered from as Prime Minister. And it is just not on.
3: In 2012, Julia Gillard stood in Parliament to deliver this address.
5: I will not be lectured about sexism and misogyny by this man. I will not. And the government will not be lectured about sexism and misogyny by this man. Not now, not ever.
3: That speech followed then opposition leader Tony Abbott standing with protesters outside Parliament House who carried signs calling her a witch. Today, former Prime Minister Julia Gillard made a rare political statement. In a letter posted on social media, she says, "I'm disgusted to see the use of the slogan 'Ditch the Witch' in Victoria aimed at Premier Jacinta Allen. This was a slogan used against me as Prime Minister 15 years ago." She goes on to say, "Whoever funded the billboards bearing these signs should be outed for what they are, unimaginative, ugly sexists." One Nation leader Pauline Hanson was less sympathetic towards the Victorian Premier.
6: Suck it up, sweetheart.

0: But if you've seen what's happened to me over the years, I remember years ago Tim Fisher called me a witch and I should be burned at the stake. So I've been tagged that long before you. So anyway, it's just toughen up.
1: One Nation leader Pauline Hanson ending that report from Rachel Mealy. This is PM. I'm Stephanie Smale. You can hear all our programs live or later on ABC Listen. Ahead, the Governor-General Sam Mostyn braves an icy bath as part of a charity fundraiser at the MCG. Tributes are flowing for world-renowned cancer researcher and former Australian of the Year, Professor Richard Scollier. The medical pioneer has died from an aggressive brain tumour aged 59 after using his own groundbreaking immunotherapy research to help treat his own cancer. The Prime Minister Anthony Albanese has offered Professor Scollier's family a state funeral, which they've accepted.
2: The world is a better place because of Richard Scollier's contribution. He continued to work right up until the very end, until it was impossible. May he rest in peace.
1: Richard Scollier's legacy is being remembered as other pioneering Australians are acknowledged for their work. 949 Australians have been recognised in this year's King's Birthday Honours list, and 34-year-old Sarah Ward is the youngest. She has been awarded a Medal of the Order of Australia for her work with social welfare organisations and as a youth and disability advocate. She joined me a short time ago. Sarah Ward, thanks for joining us and congratulations.
3: Thank you so much for having me.
1: You started volunteer work when you were only 13. Why did you start so young?
3: I started so young because I was brought up by my dad, my family, and he was really heavily involved in not-for-profit organisations. And so I got involved as soon as I could. I saw other people doing it and I was like, hey, I want to be involved. I want to contribute. I want to give back as well. So I got involved as soon as I could as well.
1: So what sort of work were you doing at that young age, and how do you think that's shaped where you are now?
3: Interchange Adderhurst has a really fantastic volunteer program for recreational volunteering. So it's providing opportunities for young people to connect with other young people who may have disabilities or additional challenges, but also reducing access barriers. How can you make something more accessible? What are the things in the world that really aren't? And how do we make things so that people can access the world?
1: What are the biggest challenges that you see young people facing in Australia today?
3: A lot of the time, young people are so creative and passionate, and they have spent so much time, you know, researching things and giving back to things, but often that's not recognised or not seen. And so I think it's often that they're just overlooked, and or people make judgments about what they're there to do or why they're there before they even take the time to get to know them. And I think that's a really big barrier for a lot of young people because they can't even get their foot in the door.
1: You've pushed through that on your own, and one of your biggest successes has been your theatre company, Misfit Theatre. Tell me about that and how that works.
3: Yeah, so when I was 17, I founded a theatre company which was created from writing, producing and directing a show that I created when I was in high school. We were able to create a platform where the issues that mattered to us were talked about and addressed, and we could really share the things that mattered to us. And from there, I was able to then create more programs and more opportunities for young people. We were able to build creative writing programs from there to help young people to, you know, create their own stories and write their own plays and poems and short stories. And that is the whole mission that I have, is to provide young people with opportunities to do that, so that their voices can be heard. And in terms of the impact that we've had, you know, it's different for every single person. For some of them, it's about giving them a creative voice and helping them to find that. For some of them, it's about finding a place to call home and to feel safe. For some of them, it's been about helping them to work out, you know, who they are and how they identify and to feel safe and comfortable to express that. But also, you know, a place where they can talk about their mental health or to talk about their experiences as a young person without judgment, in a safe space, and to share those with other people and to feel that sense of connection through shared experience and understanding.
1: And Sarah, what message would you give to other young people hoping to make a difference in their communities?
3: To give it a go. Any person can create a difference and can do something really great and build a community. All it takes is just giving it a go and giving it a try, and you'd be amazed how many people will jump on board to support you, because everyone should have a safe space and everyone should have places where they feel like they belong and can contribute. And the more people we have building these types of spaces, the better we're going to have mental health be, the better we're going to have our reliance on services be, because we're going to be creating those within community. And that is the end goal, isn't it, is to build community for everybody.
1: Sarah Ward, thanks so much for joining PM.
3: No, thank you.
1: Medal of the Order of Australia recipient Sarah Ward there. High-profile Australians have braved an icy plunge at the Melbourne Cricket Ground to honour the late Neil Danaher and raise funds for motor neurone disease. 10 well-known Australians, including Governor-General Sam Mostyn, have slid into a pool of sub-zero waters in this year's Big Freeze event. The annual fundraiser has been emotional after Danaher's death 2 weeks ago. Kathleen O'Connor reports.
4: For 11 years, AFL legend Neil Danaher has stood on the pitch of the Melbourne Cricket Ground in front of a crowd of thousands as one of the founders of the Big Freeze fundraiser. But this year, his image stood several metres tall.
5: What a great moment this is, both clubs meeting in the middle of the MCG to run through the banner in honour of Neil Danaher.
4: It's the first year Neil Danaher hasn't attended the fundraiser after he died 2 weeks ago following a long battle with motor neuron disease. Fight MND's annual fundraiser is now in its 12th year, which takes place alongside the AFL match between the Demons and Collingwood. The day began at Federation Square, where supporters from both teams united wearing one colour.
6: Today we come together irrelevant of the colours we're wearing and who we're barracking for. For just a few hours' time, in a show of solidarity, for Neil, arguably his greatest lesson was that we're always more powerful when we unite against a common cause.
4: Light blue Fight MND beanies could be seen splashed across the city as thousands walked to the MCG. Upon arrival, 10 personalities, handpicked by the Danaher family in costumes, plunged into an ice bath to raise money for motor neuron disease. The Governor-General of Australia, the Honourable Sam Mostyn, was one of them.
7: I am somewhat controversially going down the slide into the ice bath. Some might say that lacks dignity, but my response is simply that Neil Danaher, when he was Australian of the Year, asked me to do this, and I've spoken with his family, and as Neil would say, play on. The dignity that Neil showed us in his managing his disease over 13 years, one of the most terrifying and horrific ways to end your life, and yet he made it all about dignity and

0: a blue monster from the ABC TV show called Do Not Watch This Show.
1: Oh, look, it's a huge honour. I was asked about 6-7 weeks ago. I love Neil, had so many interactions over the past, so obviously the events of the last couple of weeks have made it even more special. He's a very, very amazing human being.
0: Followed by Australian Diamonds and Vixen's netball champion, Joe Weston, dressed as Kylie Minogue.
2: It was so special. When Ben called me, I was, you know, so honoured, I think, to be asked. It's such an incredible cause. Any funding that can go towards finding a cure or doing research, I just think I was happy to be an advocate for it.
0: And Australian singer Amy Shark, dressed as Amy Winehouse.
3: Oh my goodness, I mean, this is such an incredible cause, and it's right and it's important to find a cure.
0: Since 2014, Fight MND has invested more than $117 million into MND research to support Australians living with motor neuron disease, including 15 clinical trials for Australian patients and 34 drug development projects. Neil's wife, Jan Danaher, spoke to Channel 7.
4: I mean, every year I'm really taken aback by how many people have bought a beanie, but this year it's absolutely incredible. And the whole ground is just blue, and it looks amazing. And we look forward to now using the money really well and putting

0: ABC News. Good evening, I'm Michael Bausch. The toll is rising from a powerful earthquake in the Philippines. It had a destructive magnitude of 7.8, as Southeast Asia correspondent Tim Swanston reports.
1: More than a dozen people have been reportedly killed in the earthquake, which struck off the coast of the southern Philippines island of Mindanao. Much of the damage appears centred around General Santos City, a major coastal city in the south of the island. Officials have described this as a major earthquake. Assessments are still being carried out, but several buildings and structures have collapsed. More than 100 people have been injured, including school children who had come back to school for the first day of class after the summer holidays. Tim Swanston, ABC News, Jakarta.
0: The family of world-renowned medical researcher Richard Scolyer has accepted the Prime Minister's offer of a state funeral. It'll honour the legacy of the 59-year-old who's died from brain cancer, as Jack Mackay reports from Canberra.
2: The former Australian of the Year was a pioneer in melanoma research and made global headlines when he underwent a world-first treatment for his tumour. He fought the aggressive brain cancer for almost 3 years, defying terrible survival odds. Anthony Albanese has paid tribute to Professor Scolyer, describing him as an inspiration. The Prime Minister says he's offered Professor Scolyer's family a state funeral, which they've accepted.
3: Professor Scolyer walked his uncertain path, as he called it, with courage, determination and grace.
2: Governor-General Sam Mostyn has remembered Professor Scolyer as an extraordinary Australian.
0: Australia's top brain experts say they've been sidelined by the chemical regulator ahead of a final decision on a weed killer tied to Parkinson's disease. Here's Nathan Morris.
4: More than 70 clinicians and movement disorder experts have lodged submissions to the Australian Pesticides and Veterinary Medicines Authority during its review of the controversial herbicide Paraquat. Associate Professor Wesley Thavathasan says he and others have received no follow-up and are concerned about the link between Paraquat and the incurable neurological disorder.
5: The draft proposal and the evidence base, it didn't contain really any of the up-to-date human epidemiological data.
4: The APVMA says health and safety are central to its review and a final decision is expected soon.
0: Three teenage girls have been hospitalised after an allegedly stolen car slammed into a house south of Brisbane. Police say that vehicle rolled and crashed on Chambers Flat Road in Marsden early this morning. One of the passengers, aged 14, suffered serious head injuries and investigation is continuing. There's concern that the race to house AI tech like Anthropics will heavily overload Australia's electricity grid within 5 years. Steve Kinnane reports.
6: Sources close to the tech industry have told Four Corners that senior Anthropic representatives disclosed to them the company has ambitions to invest in data centres that would use a large proportion of Australia's electricity. They say they were told Anthropic wants 5 gigawatts of new compute to help train its AI models by 2030, with a longer-term goal of 20 gigawatts, enough at full power to increase Australia's annual electricity generation by around 60%. Anthropic would not comment on the figures, but said in a statement it wants to be an accelerator and a partner in Australia's energy transition.
0: Queensland Jewish leader Jason Steinberg is among almost 1,000 Australians recognised in today's King's Birthday Honours List. The president of the Jewish Board of Deputies has spent 40 years advocating against racial hatred and the vilification of Jews. He says he's humbled to be appointed a member of the Order of Australia.
7: What I've been working on and what I've devoted 4 decades of my life to has been to ensure that we are safe, proud Australians, and be able to practice our Judaism. And so, yes, it means a lot.
0: To the weather for Queensland, scattered showers for most of the state tomorrow. They'll be widespread at times about the southeast coastal fringe, the central coast, as well as the Channel Country. Brisbane and the Sunshine Coast, 15 to 23 degrees. The Gold Coast, 14 to 23. And at Ipswich, 11 to 23. Looking further ahead, a few showers expected in the southeast on Wednesday, Thursday and Friday as well. On Moreton Bay, easterly winds reaching 20 knots this evening, seas below 1 metre. This is ABC News.

0: Australia's top neurologists say they've been ignored by the National Chemical Regulator as its final decision looms on the future of paraquat, a controversial weed killer used in Australia that's been linked to Parkinson's disease.
1: There are now multiple epidemiological studies or real-world exposure studies that have suggested that paraquat increases the risk of Parkinson's disease by around threefold. It's the same way we proved or showed that smoking caused lung cancer, that we showed that asbestos causes lung disease and lung cancer. This is the same methodology.
0: People aren't moving to Tasmania anymore, and that has implications for its economy. Slower population growth means lower payroll tax, stamp duty and less consumer spending, which also means less GST.
2: Which is a bigger source of revenue for the Tasmanian government than it is proportionately for any other part of the country except the Northern Territory.
0: Later on, we head to the state where deaths will soon outstrip births. I'm Sinead Mangan, and this is Australia Wide, coming to you from Whadjuk Country, Perth. The 50th anniversary of the Finke Desert Race is continuing today in the central Australian outback, despite the death of a competitor yesterday. The motorbike rider died while racing along the off-track road from Alice Springs to Finke. Our reporter Will Regan is at the race and he joins me trackside. Now, Will, a great shock yesterday with the death of one of the competitors. What do we know about the crash?
3: Yeah, Sinead, very sad news here at the Finke Desert Race. Yesterday on day one, one of the riders sadly lost their lives in the first half of the day one riding. So a biker came off their bike and died at the scene. Yeah, that was along the first half of the route from Alice Springs to Apachula or Finke as well. Look, not many more details have come out around the rider, and right now everyone is mourning and thinking of the rider and his family.
0: We heard from the race committee today. Let's hear what they had to say about the incident.
4: We have some very sad news, as most people are aware. There was the death of a competitor early yesterday afternoon in the first leg of the Tats Finke Desert Race. This is a celebration weekend, but we mourn the loss and we feel for the family. And on behalf of the committee, we'd like to express our condolences to family, extended family and friends of the deceased. The incident happened at this northern end of the track. The accident was clear of the track towards the tail end of the field, so the race was able to continue under safe conditions. And then police and St John Ambulance attended the scene. Today, day two, there's been a minute's silence before the car section this morning in respect of the deceased and his family. And then tonight at presentation night, we will recognise the competitor, as I'm sure everyone in the audience will.
0: Well, this isn't the first time this race has been marred with tragedy. A spectator died 5 years ago in 2021. Are there concerns about the safety record of this race?
3: Well, Sinead, as you mentioned, yeah, that was a shock and very sad news in 2021 when a spectator died alongside the course or the track. Now, a number of competitors have also died over the event's 50-year history, with the most recent fatality occurring in 2008 when Queensland motorbike rider David Schmidt died after colliding with a tree during the race. Also last year, there was a close call at the 2025 event too. So when a trophy truck became airborne while travelling at 160 kilometres an hour as well.
0: So the crash this year, it's being investigated. When is there likely to be follow-up? When will we know more?
3: Again, in terms of the timeline, not many details have been released by police or the Finke Desert Committee. Police have declared a crime scene and major crash investigators have taken carriage of the incident. The circumstances surrounding the crash are under active investigation and a report will be prepared for the coroner.
0: Now, Will, the decision was made to continue the race. I can hear you're amongst it at the moment and the bike race is about to come in, so it's going to get very loud very soon. Tell me about this race through the desert. What does it involve?
3: Yeah, Sinead, it is an exciting time for Alice Springs and the motorsport community in Australia. The Finke Desert Race has been going on for 50 years now. That's for the bikes. So the idea of the race, and it's quite unique, is Bike riders and car drivers or buggy drivers will set out here from Alice, just south of town, and head 230 kilometres south down to a community called Fink. It is wild and people don't know what to expect. Now, it's pretty infamous for its whoops, which are these enormous bumps. Think of them as massive corrugations that bikers and buggies have to take on. Many bikes and many buggies don't make it due to, well, crashes or also malfunctions with cars as well. But it's an exciting time for the motorsport community and everyone here in Alice as well.
0: Like you said, the people who love motor racing, they love the sound and energy of the Fink race. It's definitely one of those ones that's on the bucket list. There's a few in my family, I have to say. How many people and tourism dollars does the event attract to the Red Centre?
3: Well, we spoke to the president of the Fink Desert Race last week here locally, and Anthony Offer. He said that last year 5,000 people came out to spectate and that raised $11 million for the local economy, or brought in $11 million. So this year we can only expect, Anthony Yoffa said, there's been 10,000 people that have come into town to come and watch the race. So we could be looking around the tune of $20 million for the local economy.
0: Well, it's a unique event, there's no doubt, and it's recently captured the attention of Hollywood, with Chris Hemsworth planning a global audience for the event. What's his plans?
3: Well, this has caused a lot of excitement and I reckon a lot of rumours as well. People don't know if he's actually in town right now, but we know he has a production crew that have... We know that he's had a production crew that's come out to the race to look at it and to write a script based around it for his production company, which is Chris Hemsworth's Wild State. So we'll find out what's going to come out of that, and it's exciting times for the race.
0: Well, Regan, I know the bikes are about to come through and it's going to be very loud where you are, but thanks for talking to Australia Wide about Fink.
3: Sinead, thank you very much.
5: ABC Australia Wide.
0: Australia's top neurologists say they've been ignored by the National Chemical Regulator as its final decision looms on the future of Paraquat, a controversial weed killer linked to Parkinson's disease. Dozens of specialists wrote to the APVMA, the regulator, as part of its review of the pesticide. They're concerned that key human studies have been overlooked and say they've been shut out of the process, as Nathan Morris reports.
6: Paraquat has been an important herbicide for farmers in Australia since the 1960s. Hamish McIntyre is a farmer and president of the National Farmers Federation.
7: And the zero-till technology in these products like glyphosate and paraquat have really enabled us to change our farming systems in Australia, and we farm on a drier continent than many of our competitors, and so every bit of a moisture is critical to us.
6: But Australia's top Parkinson's experts say a growing number of human studies show that paraquat is linked to the development of Parkinson's disease, an incurable neurological condition that undermines a person's movement. Associate Professor Wesley Thavathasan is a movement disorders specialist who, along with dozens of other specialists and clinicians, warned of this in submissions to the Australian Pesticides and Veterinary Medicines Authority, or APVMA.
1: I've heard nothing from the APVMA. So we put in submissions, myself, groups of neurologists, some of the leading scientific minds and organisations in Australia who have interest in Parkinson's disease. As far as I know, none of us have been contacted.
6: Paraquat and the related diquat are fast-acting herbicides used to control resistant weeds, and they've been under APVMA review since 1997. In its proposed 2024 decision, the APVMA said the available epidemiological data was insufficient to conclude any association between paraquat exposure and Parkinson's disease in the occupational environment. But Dr. Thavathasan says that position is out of step with the global consensus among neurologists.
1: There are now multiple epidemiological studies, or real-world exposure studies, that have suggested that paraquat increases the risk of Parkinson's disease by around threefold. It's the same way we proved or showed that smoking caused lung cancer, that we showed that asbestos causes lung disease and lung cancer. This is the same methodology.
6: Professor David Blacker knows too well what living with the disease is like. He's a neurologist and movement disorder specialist, and also has Parkinson's.
8: When you're involved with an activity that raises the risk of harm to humans or the environment, precautions could be taken even if you don't have a fully developed cause and effect relationship established. That really means that the proponent of the activity, like the pesticide giants who manufacture it, it becomes their responsibility, not the public's responsibility, to demonstrate its safe for them to use it.
6: Dr. Kelly Bertram, president of the Movement Disorder Society of Australia and New Zealand, has the same view.

0: other jurisdictions around the world have seen the same level of data and have made a very different decision, which is not just to restrict the use, but actually ban the sale of paraquat in the country. It's almost impossible to prove a definitive link between this product and the development of Parkinson's in any single individual, because there are multiple other potential risks, such as family genetics. But this is a risk that can be changed.
1: The APVMA did not answer the ABC's specific questions, but said it acknowledges concerns about the association between paraquat and Parkinson's disease, and says health and safety are its central consideration. Its most recent technical report from 2024 states provided conditions of registration and label instructions are followed, paraquat would not be likely to have an effect that is harmful to human beings. The National Farmers Federation's Hamish McIntyre says without paraquat, some farmers may be forced to return to ploughing to manage weeds.
2: It is still just the most effective option for us to control seedling weeds and then beyond those paddocks within, hours basically to get planting. So, I mean, we only have short windows in Australia particularly to make the use of, available moisture.
3: What's your response to health advocates and neurologists who argue that the precautionary principle should carry more weight given, as some of them have told me, there's a lot of epidemiological studies that associate paraquat with Parkinson's disease?
2: Look, we follow the advice from our independent regulator, the APVMA. So if our independent regulator believes there is no issue with any of these potential problems that we have heard about, and if they say it's appropriate to pull back in certain chemistry, we'll follow their lead.
4: President of the National Farmers Federation, Hamish McIntyre there, ending that story from our reporter, Nathan Morris.
5: 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On ABC Radio.
4: Tasmania's population growth has slowed sharply since its pandemic-era boom, with the state now recording the lowest growth rate in the country. Experts warn natural population decline and an ageing population could pose long-term economic and workforce challenges. Fiona Blackwood has this story.
6: Jam-packed roads and booming suburban growth. In parts of Tasmania, it feels like the population is on the rise, but
7: Tasmania's population growth rate is actually the lowest it's been this century.
6: Back before the pandemic, it was a different story. Between 2016 and 2021, population growth was strong, driven by interstate and overseas migration. Nick Wagner and Millie Willemsen moved to Tasmania from interstate in 2018.
8: We kind of figured we wanted to start a family, and the best opportunity for us to do that was in Tasmania.
6: They arrived with $500, a car, and no qualifications. Now Nick's a certified welder. The couple have a family and have bought a home in Burnie.
8: It's a 100% success story. We started late in life. We had nothing and had to start from zero.
6: For every arrival in Tasmania, there's an individual reason behind the move. There are also many reasons why people choose to leave the state. Tasmanian Ellie Warmbrun is now living on the Gold Coast and doing a university degree and working as a model.
9: I do think studying up here as a student is really the best of both worlds, because you can have a great morning of study and then you can just head down to the beach. There's just a lot more networking up here. There's a lot more scope, a lot more jobs.
6: In the past 5 years, population growth in Tasmania has been well below the long-term average. Modest growth is predicted in the next 3 years, and Tasmania is on track to be the first state where deaths outnumber births in a few years' time. Tasmania's Treasury has raised concerns that low population growth could be a risk to the economic outlook. Fewer people means less payroll tax, less stamp duty, and GST.
10: Which is a bigger source of revenue for the Tasmanian government than it is proportionately for any other part of the country except the Northern Territory.
6: The government says it's on track to meet its target of 650,000 people by 2050.
11: We will seek to make Tasmania as attractive a place as possible, and the best way to do that, strong economy, make it jobs rich, and we still have historically low unemployment levels.
6: Tasmania's ageing population will be a challenge. By 2050,

0: It's predicted the median age of a Tasmanian will be around 48 years, and 28% of the population will be over 65. That puts pressure on health services and adds to skill shortages. But there could be positives too.
1: So the longer we're able to keep people active and productive in the workforce, that's an opportunity that we need to capture. But it also provides opportunities for young people to enter the workforce in Tasmania.
0: As other states deal with bigger and bigger numbers, Tasmania's decision makers will need to consider what a slower growing older population means moving forward.
2: And thanks to Fiona Blackwood for that story. After decades of court battles, the tide may be turning for Aboriginal fishing rights activists on the New South Wales south coast. Most recent cases against cultural fishers have been abandoned by state prosecutors, as a native title claim lodged in 2017 is being determined. But as they come closer to winning back their sea rights, traditional custodians are now facing an even greater threat to their saltwater culture. Here's Vanessa Milton with more.
3: For young Walbunja man John Carriage, diving for seafood runs through his bloodstream.
4: I've been living off the south coast my whole life, hunting and gathering in the ocean. My dad would teach me, I'd cling on to his back and we'd duck dive, and he would point out where to gather lobsters, conchs, abalone, fish.
3: But maintaining this cultural tradition has come at a heavy cost for many. Three generations of South Coast Aboriginal divers have faced heavy fines and imprisonment for cultural fishing practices that are now protected by Commonwealth Native Title Law, but still not recognised under state fisheries regulations. After decades of defending their fishing rights, Aboriginal custodians are now fighting to save their sea country from an even greater existential threat. The native long-spined sea urchin has transformed 50% of nearshore reefs in southern New South Wales from lush kelp forests to barren wasteland.
5: They don't just eat the seaweed, they eat all the sponges, all the other invertebrates, mussels, barnacles. Even in really old barrens, they even eat the rock.
3: That's marine biologist Dr. Kane Layton.
5: With the loss of the kelp, you lose literally thousands of associated species.
3: The stakes couldn't be higher for Walbunja elder Wally Stewart.
6: Yuin people, we're sea people. The sea's been a big part of our way of life and our culture surviving, so we need to fix that back up. If we don't do something about it now, our culture way of life is going to be severed forever.
3: But there is a solution to this ecological crisis, and an opportunity for Aboriginal custodians to take the lead in safeguarding their sea country. The New South Wales government is backing a plan for an Aboriginal-led sea urchin fishery on the south coast, with a $1.48 million grant to develop Indigenous-branded sea urchin products and to streamline processing.
7: We'll get all your gear ready. It's easy for you guys with snorkels just to get in, we'll have a look.
3: After facing possible jail time earlier this year for cultural fishing, young Walbunja divers John and Denzel Carriage are now training to harvest sea urchin with diver and exporter Jamie Newman.
8: Every time we're taking a sea urchin out, we're allowing the weed to regrow. We should be able to then have more fish, more lobsters, more abalone and better quality sea urchins.
7: So getting in and getting out, remember, that's stop. When you guys do it in the water, I'll stop and I won't move the boat or touch the engine, okay? Engine stopped, you guys are right to get in.
6: We've been working on a restoration plan for the last 4 years. This is basically the start of it.
3: That's Walbunja elder Wally Stewart again.
6: You can see them in the water, they're just natural divers. Growing up as culture fishermen, taught by culture fishermen, and they've never ever been given that opportunity to be part of an industry like this. If we can start marketing these sea urchins and restoring our reefs, there's benefits there forever.
3: While sea urchins are causing mass habitat destruction on the reefs, their roe is a sought-after delicacy in the USA and parts of Asia, and there is also a growing domestic market. Dr. Tilman Burma from the University of Wollongong has been working with traditional custodians for years to develop a business model for an Aboriginal-led sustainable seafood enterprise.
9: We have an Aboriginal community that has been dispossessed of their sea country, dispossessed of their resources, here we are at a point of ecological crisis, and we want the Aboriginal community to take leadership, not just in the restoration, but also benefit from their resources in an economic way.
3: For young diver John Carriage, it's a chance to uphold the culture that has been handed down to him.
4: This is our sea country, and we've always wanted to take care of it, and I'm very passionate for what I'm going to do.
2: Vanessa Milton reporting. And finally, we're going to head to Winton in Western Queensland, where an after-school club is helping outback kids build confidence by showing cattle. Many of these kids have never worked with cattle before, but now they're competing as junior judges and junior exhibitors at shows across Western Queensland. Crispian Yeoman stepped into the judging ring with one of the organisers, JC Jack.
10: We were like an unofficial club working with the kids last year and the year before. We would just bring cattle in out of the paddock like a few weeks before. The kids were doing really well last year. They had a tri-series, which was the first of the many events, I suppose, that they put on with the young judges and handlers. And Sienna won it for Winton and brought it back here. So that was when we kind of decided that we needed to step up our game and make this more of an official club. The kids are really good at what they were doing. We just needed to elevate that. Taddy and Josh and Gavin and Jodie and I and Ernie, we all just, and Kerry, come together and here we are.
11: Today I've placed Astoria in first. She has a nice back line, nice hip to pin ratio, nice even underline, nice bone on her, even udders. In second place I have placed Bella. She's also got a nice back line, nice underline, even udders, but she is a little bit weaker in her hip to pin ratio and bone.
12: So here I'm judging three cows. At first I put Princess Barbie because she has a straight back, equal udders.
13: Gavin Smith, yeah. Yeah, so we're just doing a bit of cattle club with the local kids, just in Winton here. I'm not sure actually how many we've got. I think there's 14 or 15 signed up, roughly. And, yeah, we've got a variety of breeds and ages. And, yeah, we've got cattle, a couple from New South Wales up, stud ones. And then we've got local cattle being given, donated or to use and that. So, yeah, a bit of a variety, which is good.
14: Why do you think it's important that some of the town kids from Winton here give cattle showing a go?
13: I think it's a good opportunity for them to see what the cattle industry can do, and some of these kids were petrified when they started, and you know, the way they turn out and they pick it up and listen is unreal. It's pretty cool to see, really.
15: Now first, it's not because she's my cow, but she has the feminine look. She has a big rump with the tail sticking up. She has great bones, like, yeah. And, well, yeah, she looks like a great heifer too.
11: I'm Lizzie Jack and I'm 13 years old. A couple years ago I started a cattle club to get to know cattle, and then I've liked it ever since, so I just keep coming back.
16: That cattle clubs is not like just like a stupid kid's sport. It's actually like really fun, and you learn like teamwork and learn how to have like patience and how to work underneath pressure.
17: I reckon if you like cattle, you should do cattle club because you get to be with them all the time. You get to learn like a lot about them, and you get to experience what it's like to work with them.
16: And bonding is like the best part about it, because when you like get chosen by a cow, you like choose a cow. It's like the best experience ever.
14: And the cow chooses you, or you choose the cow?
17: Oh, it's your like cow has to bond with you, and you have to bond with your cow.
16: Yeah, and that's yeah.
15: And when I first started cow, when I first started cow club, I was petrified, and I still am a little bit.
16: It took her 2 weeks to get on one cow.
15: Yeah, I'm still a little bit scared, but I've gotten better with cattle, and yeah, I'm leading a cow now. I got bonded. Well, yeah.
2: Some of the students from the Winton Cattle Club. Ending that story there from Crispian Yeomans. And that is Australia-wide for today. I'm Sinead Mangan. Cheerio.

0: ABC News, good evening. I'm Michael Bausch. The Queensland Government has taken its community cabinet to the South Burnett town of Cherbourg for a milestone meeting focused on local infrastructure. Toby Loftus reports.
1: It's the first time the LNP cabinet has met in an Aboriginal community and follows yesterday's meetings with residents in Kingaroy. Premier David Crisafulli announced $2 million worth of upgrades to the town's TIP to boost recycling and reaffirmed a commitment to upgrade water infrastructure. The town is still waiting for major improvements to begin on its old water treatment plant. For the past 3 years, residents have been dealing with murky drinking water. While some pipes have been replaced, contractors for the main repairs are yet to be appointed, but it's all expected to be fixed by February. The government has committed $26 million to that project.
0: Rescue and recovery operations are underway after a major earthquake in the Philippines. It had a destructive magnitude of 7.8, with its epicentre off the southern coast of the island of Mindanao. Local authorities say homes and buildings have collapsed in General Santos City. It's feared more than a dozen people have died and multiple others are injured. The quake also triggered tsunami warnings for several countries, including Indonesia, Japan and Malaysia. Israel and Iran continue to exchange fire, putting increasing strain on the almost two-month-long ceasefire. Here's Middle East correspondent Matthew Doran.
2: For the first time since early April, Iran and Israel have launched attacks against each other, putting the Middle East region on a state of high alert. It began on Sunday night local time, with Iran firing three waves of missiles towards northern Israel in response to ongoing Israeli attacks in Lebanon, where its proxy Hezbollah has been fighting Israeli forces and attacking Israeli communities on the border since early March. In response, Israel launched strikes across Iran, the IDF saying it hit a petrochemical plant among some of the sites. The US President Donald Trump had been pressuring Israel's Benjamin Netanyahu to hold fire, but it hasn't stopped him. Matthew Doran, ABC News, Jerusalem.
0: China's leader Xi Jinping has landed in North Korea to meet President Kim Jong-un in his first official visit since 2019. The BBC's Laura Bicker reports.
3: Analysts believe Mr. Xi is trying to reassert his influence over Mr. Kim to prevent him leaning too heavily on Moscow. Russia has been providing North Korea with badly needed oil, food and weapons technology in exchange for North Korean troops and munitions for its war in Ukraine. Beijing has not liked being sidelined, as it's eager to maintain some influence over Pyongyang to rein in any volatile behaviour and ensure stability on its borders.
0: Well, from musicians to mathematicians, authors to activists, comedians to community leaders, hundreds of Australians have today been named in this year's King's Birthday Honours. Lily Nothling reports.
4: The honours list recognises exceptional contributions to Australia. 949 people have been named, including more than 700 in the General Division of the Order of Australia. Five have been appointed the most prestigious rank, a Companion of the Order. They include gender equality advocate Natasha Stott Despoja and renowned mathematician Professor Terence Tao. Comedian Rove McManus, Indigenous leader Pat Turner, former Australia Post Chief Executive Christine Holgate and ABC broadcasters Fran Kelly and the late James Valentine have also been recognised.
0: In rugby league, Queensland Origin coach Billy Slater has named his team for the must-win game two of the series. Jessica Stewart reports.
5: Slater has made four changes to the Maroons team as Queensland looks to level this year's State of Origin series in Melbourne on Wednesday next week. Dolphins forward Kulikefu Finifuiaki will make his debut, while Reece Walsh has been named in the 19-man squad. The Broncos fullback was overlooked for Game 1 as Brisbane battles through a five-game losing streak. Cowboys duo Murray Taulagi and Helam Lukey will join the extended squad. The Maroons lost the series opener in Sydney 22 points to 20 last month.
0: And Canterbury has beaten Parramatta 14-12 in this afternoon's King's Birthday clash in Sydney. Stephen Crichton kicked a long-range penalty with just 4 minutes left to seal the result. The weather, scattered showers for most of this day. Tomorrow, they'll be widespread at times about the southeast coastal fringe, the central coast and the channel country. Brisbane, 15 to 23. On Moreton Bay, seas below a metre. 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
6: Are there any winners in the cost?

0: of living crisis?
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2: Questions. They've never been more important. So the one thing we'll never question is our duty to keep asking. ABC News. Keep asking.
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4: With you until 7.30 tonight, we're at Stadium Australia, where earlier today it was a win for Canterbury Bankstown over Parramatta, 14 points to 12 after a scoreless first half. A Stephen Crichton penalty goal in the 77th minute gave the Blues that the Bulldogs that victory. I'm concerned about the Blues because their team has just been named, or at least their squad has, for State of Origin 2. I'm Andrew Moore with Michael Carayannis and Ruan Sims. Laurie Daly with the New South Wales Rugby League boss Dave Trodden has just made the Blues squad announcement on YouTube. Go for it, Laws.
5: Yeah, exciting to announce the squad for Game 2. Mitch Barnett, Nathan Cleary,
6: the team,
5: Stephen Crichton.
7: Thank you very much.
5: Yeah, exciting to announce.
6: Adam Blake,
5: Payne Haas, Isaiah Katoa, Tolu Kula, Abby Corrissau, Dylan Lucas, Casey McLean, Mitch Moses, Cam Murray, Hamole Olakau'atu, Victor Radley, Reece Robson, Katoni Staggs, Ethan Strange, James Tedesco, Brian To'o, Isaiah Yeo, Hudson Young.
6: So, Liz, that's a squad rather than 13 and a bench.
5: Yeah.
6: When do you reckon we'll get to be in a position to announce the 13 and a bench?
5: Oh, I think we'll be in a position in the next couple of hours. Obviously, there's some guys that we need a report from. There has been a couple of guys that have been carrying some slight niggles and injuries that we need to be on top of, and we need to be sure that they can train. So we're hoping, you know, by Tuesday we'll have that team and we'll be ready to go.
4: All right, so it's either a couple of hours or tomorrow, judging by that from Laurie Daly. So that squad, in likely positional order, James Tedesco, Brian To'o, Katoni Staggs, Stephen Crichton, Tolutau Kola, Mitch Moses, Nathan Cleary, and then the lock Isaiah Yeo and captain. Second row is Hamole Olakau'atu and Hudson Young. Front row is Mitch Barnett and Payne Haas, Reece Robson hooker, and a bench of Cam Murray, Victor Radley, Adam Fanua Blake, Appy Kuroisau does make it, Heath Strange, Casey McLean, and then Isaiah Katoa and Dylan Lucas. It's a 21-man squad, Michael Carayannis. So pretty much as you said before 7 o'clock, basically.
8: Yeah, I'm assuming the players under the injury cloud are Mitch Moses and Stephen Crichton. I don't think there's anyone else that's under a real injury cloud. We saw Stephen Crichton play this afternoon here at Sydney Olympic Park, and it doesn't look like he's running freely. I think Appy Kuroisau comes into the squad and probably picked more on reputation than form because, you know, he was outstanding to start the year, right?
4: Yeah.
8: Really, really good to start the year and was pushing to be the starting hooker for New South Wales. Don't think he's come back very well in the last 2 weeks. You know, that Tigers performance yesterday might have hurt him a little bit. So there may be a temptation.

0: mention that he doesn't get on the field either. With that makeup of the side, they got Ethan Strange potentially on the bench. Victor Radley, I don't love him at dummy half, but, you know, in case of emergency, could potentially do a job there for New South Wales if Reece Robson can't go the 80 minutes. And I think in the side that you read out, the only contentious, well, it's not even contentious, the only decision will be there's Adam Fanua, Blake or Mitch Barnett start. Yeah. Otherwise, that side that you read will be as per.
1: Yes.
0: Barring injury.
1: Ruan Sims, welcome back to you. What did you make of it all?
2: I feel for Saifidi. I really do. I felt he didn't get an opportunity in game one, but he came back and played really well for club. So I'm disappointed for him. But Payne Haas for me is going to be a walk-up start into that number eight jersey. It'll be very interesting to see when he names that, you know, the 1-19 or 1-20 jerseys, because obviously that will be dependent on how people pulled up, as MC spoke about. But yeah, I think if Crichton's no good, then obviously I think McLean just slots straight into that centre position. So at least there's not too much juggling going on, even though Tolu Kola can play centre as well.
1: But what they can't do, surely, especially with the speed of the game, Roo, is play players who are under any cloud.
2: No, I don't think you can. And that's why it's important to see how people turn out. And it is going to be vital to see how Mitch Moses physically is after that run today, especially because he wasn't able to play. And then, like MC spoke about this during the game earlier today, pre-game, he's been ticking all the boxes really well, and Parramatta are happy with how he's progressing. But now he is going to have to run at full speed at least 4 or 5 days before the game so that you'd have any level of confidence in how it's going to go during a game.
1: There's got to be a deadline, and Laurie Daly has spoken about that, on when he wants any players under an injury cloud to be able to prove their fitness.
3: Yeah, I think our first training session's on the Wednesday, and that's always been a sort of an educational day rather than a heavy session. So you'd want them to participate in that, but certainly by the Thursday they need to be humming. Because you don't want to be taking guys in that are underdone.
4: Always got to make sure that they can hit the paddock and have confidence in their own preparation.
3: I think that's the key. It's more about them getting themselves ready to go by
4: always
3: having that
4: a
3: week
4: sort of an educational day
3: rather than
4: always being a
3: you know, getting
4: an
3: to
4: educational
3: the
4: day.
3: Weekend and not feeling great. I think it, when
1: just, my head, we might stop that audio there.
2: Oh, sorry, I thought that was me hearing voices.
1: No, it's not just you, Roo.
0: Laurie Daly remix.
1: To quote

0: that.
1: Yeah.
0: You can text 0467 920 222 buying and selling shortly. As a West Tigers supporter, Jerome is under the pump. Needs to set up. Just hasn't connected with his fullback and back rowers. From Paul, kick Louis out running for Prime Minister and put in Roo, says Ray at Queanbeyan. That was a big announcement by Louis on Saturday that he was not only wanted to be but will be the next Prime Minister.
1: That was. That was. And maybe I can run opposition. You and I can run on the same ticket, MC. Oh, sorry, MG.
2: I'm out.
0: Britt and Nick are not physical enough for the early exchanges, says a listener. For a second, I thought you were going to say Ruan was hot this week, Maury, you cheeky grub, you. That's from Luca. And for anyone that's
1: you're not going to live it down, you grub.
0: I know. Especially if you start calling me that.
1: You have been giving me stick for the last 47 minutes. Mm. You've been very mean to me.
0: How?
1: I don't know, but it sounds good.
0: I would never be mean. Now, for anyone who missed it earlier, I was accused by a listener who is a, judging by his history, Dennis has checked it out, he's a raving learner, calls every one of us a grub. I was a grub for flirting with Ruan Sims.
1: He didn't call me a grub, though.
0: No, I know, but you were the flirtee, not the flirter, apparently.
1: Yeah, but he didn't say anything nasty about me, so.
0: I know. Why would he?
1: He's all right.
0: He hasn't actually in his history. You're the one who's got through, so maybe he's a flirty grub. 0467 920 222 great call again. Love Roo. She knows the game as good as anyone. What a bonus having her on board. Couldn't agree more, Paul. Listening on the Gold Coast. Love the show, Andrew. Well, that's kind. Thank you. 0467 920 222 It's that time of year where everyone texts about sitting around a fire listening to the footy on a beautiful winter's day. Not me. I'm freezing here in the shed in Queanbeyan. It's so cold and I'll be here all winter loving the show. And thank you to ABC from Peter at Queanbeyan.
1: Peter, you need a space heater or something.
0: I love the cut of your jib though, Peter. That's
1: or a heated blanket.
0: That's tough. I love that.
2: I would just go inside.
1: Yes. No, your shed. I like listening to the footy in the shed in winter. There's something about it.
0: Oh, you're a shed listener.
1: Yeah, yeah. Dad's got a shed at home and he loves putting the footy on. It's just, nostalgic.
0: Would that be one of people's favourite places to listen to the footy? The shed? We get so many messages and have done for years and years and years.
1: Yep.

0: with the PM. Root for my gold medal, next level for the premonition song. This farmer loves his ABC. Rural Australia loves you guys. Well, that's good on you, Ed. Appreciate that very much. Drew, if Moses is Blues chosen, Power made a big sacrifice today to be applauded. Well, he was never going to be fit today by the sound of things, but he was satisfying that he was fit to go next game.
1: Parramatta said, I know it's if they were playing on Wednesday of this week, he would have played.
2: Yeah.
0: Rowdy Andy says, in the game today, the players were lurching around like Uncle Fester. Oh, good listening,
2: that's
0: Rowdy Andy. There was the odd reference to that before. Couldn't agree more, guys, from Chris in Mount Isa. The Shed is the most peaceful place. That's our mate Chris. Paul's listening in the Shed. They're coming from everywhere.
2: See? Shed listeners.
0: Oh, and Sharon is showing off what she's cooked for the evening. Thank you for a long weekend.
2: What is it?
0: Birthday from Sharon in Brisbane, who adds, go Manly.
2: Is it some kind of slow-cooked amazingness?
0: It,
2: a roast?
0: Oh, yeah, no, it looks like pork and looks like multiple meats.
2: I'm so jealous. Where's Sharon?
0: In Brisbane. I don't think you could make it in time. All right, it is time to find out who Roo and MC are buying or selling.
3: Are you buying or selling?
0: Righto, Ruan, I'd love you to start because you've been so magnificent today. You ready? Don't run out of words yet.
1: That's usually my role.
0: Penrith is going to run away with the minor premiership. Are you buying or selling?
2: I'm buying it, baby. Big time.
0: Yeah. MC, do you think there's any doubt?
1: No, I'm buying it.
0: Okay, everyone's buying that. Good question to start with. Right. Michael, you can go second here too. Roo, Jerome Luai. His decision to sign with the PNG Chiefs has derailed the West Tigers' season. Are you buying or selling that?
2: No, I'm not buying that. I felt like it was handled very, very well by both parties, and it was very clear there was no sort of behind the scenes going on, like no nastiness or anything.
0: Skullduggery.
2: There was no skullduggery. It was all just normal duggery out in the open.
1: Yeah, I'm not buying it. I'm selling that too. I don't think it has anything to do with the plight of the West Tigers. The only concern for the West Tigers would have been if their players followed him and not one.
2: And no one has.
1: No, they've re-signed a lot of their players at the moment. So that was my only concern. Not that it would blow up their season. Jerome hasn't been at his best at all. But, you know, I think the injuries is more of a concern for the West Tigers than Jerome Luai.
0: Yeah, I was reading stories that were suggesting that this morning. I thought, no, it's not that at all. Like, teams are so adept these days. I, as a rugby league fan, hate these signings, you know, years out or months out from when a player leaves. But it's the way the game is. And I agree with what you said, Roo. If anything like that could be handled well, it was this.
2: Oh, it was handled perfectly by both parties.
0: Yes.
2: Chiefs handled it brilliantly. And also the Tigers handled it brilliantly. And so did Jerome Luai. So, no, not buying it.
0: All right, so one buy, one sell. Michael, are you buying or selling that the bunker must be able to rule on dodgy play the balls?
1: Yeah, I'm buying that. Like, with clear-cut ones like that. But the issue is how far do we go back? But I feel like the play the ball's fine to rule on, right? Like, that's
2: part of the current play, I agree.
1: I'm with you, right? Yeah. It's the act. It's the beginning of that play,
2: yes.
1: Right?
2: Yeah.
1: It's not the end of the next play. It's the beginning of that play, so why can't they?
2: Yeah.
0: It sounded like, and I'm not downing the bona fides that is the rule, albeit a silly one, but it sounds like just a cheap excuse, doesn't it?
1: Well, it's the start
0: to say,
1: of
0: it. Oh, it goes back. Yeah.
2: It is the rule.
0: No, I get
2: it
0: that.
2: It is the rule.
0: But it sounds
2: however,
0: like a poor excuse.
2: I feel like the rule should be from whenever that play begins, and the play begins when the tackle is completed.
1: Yeah.
2: As soon as that tackle is completed and you start to work your way to your feet, that's all part of that current play.
0: Has the bunker had a good week?
1: It's been a stink fest by the bunker.
0: What stands out most, apart from the play the ball issue of Ben Trbojevic?
1: Well, I think
2: Chester.
1: The Chester try and what we saw today.
0: Mm. With the disallowed try to Joash Papali.
1: Because they got, I said it during the call, they were being too cute today, this weekend. For whatever reason, they decided to convince themselves into decisions that you just didn't need convincing of.
2: But I feel, you know, with that no try today, I feel if that happened in yardage, yes, Galvin did have possession of the ball, but if that piece of play occurred in yardage and it was picked up by Papali'i, and he travels 12 metres down the field and he's

0: tackled. It's not getting called back to where that play happened, where Lachlan knocked it on and then it was knocked out. It wouldn't get called back.
1: And no one's looking at it again.
0: No one's looking at it ever again.
1: That's the thing, right? And there was no reaction from Lachie Galvin. Didn't think he had possession.
0: No, he just went, oh no.
2: He dropped the ball.
1: Correct.
0: But also, he got shuffled, you know what. He got shuffled an absolute stinker.
2: Oh, no, there
0: as
2: was.
0: Well.
1: Oh, yeah, yeah, yeah.
2: The whole play was abysmal.
0: Yeah, it was just, yeah, I think that's one where a common sense approach and a more consistent approach would have been appreciated.
3: Righto, Roo. The Dolphins are up to fifth and will smash their way into the top four to stay. Buying or selling?
0: I'm buying that. Big time.
3: Michael?
1: I'm not buying it big time. I think they can finish in the top four.
3: Are you buying it little top?
1: I'm going to buy it if it's on sale.
3: You're buying it on sale. Okay. What, 20% off?
0: Like 20 off, 40 off, half price?
1: I think the top three will be Penrith, Warriors, the Roosters.
0: Yeah.
1: Okay?
3: Yes.
1: So then that four spots open between Manly, Dolphins, probably South for mine.
3: So are you buying or selling?
1: I think South will finish four, so I'm selling.
0: Okay. Really?
3: There you go.
0: You reckon South will finish fourth?
1: Only 2 points difference.
0: Yeah?
1: Yeah. Yeah.
3: All right, you're too indecisive, so I'm going to come back to
0: I'm
3: you.
0: Going,
3: again,
0: yeah, Ruth, I'm going to say Dolphins in the fourth.
3: No, yeah, you're not indecisive. The other
0: Which is unusual.
3: Kieran Foran, finally, is on track to be the coach of the year. Are you buying or selling that, Roo?
0: I would love to buy that. However, he hasn't been in charge for the whole season, so... Does he qualify? I mean, he was only in charge he was an interim for 9 games and he was assistant for 4. So.
3: I would assume he does qualify.
0: Does he? Yeah. I don't know. Like, what's the rules?
1: There'll be no rule.
3: Anyway,
1: there's no minimum qualification.
3: Your rule, anyway.
0: Okay. If the Panthers win the minor premiership, I'm saying no, it's Ivan Cleary for me.
3: So you're selling?
0: I'm selling.
3: Okay.
0: But I love the Foz. I want him to. However, I feel like Ivan Cleary would be...
3: You don't have to suck up. You're selling him. What about you, Michael?
1: Selling. At the moment, I've got Cleary 1, Webster 2, Foran.
0: I'm Fozball crazy, though.
3: Yeah.
0: I love Foz.
3: Oh, plenty of people are. But having this chat with some people before we went to air today about Ivan Cleary almost gets penalised. We have this chat every year.
0: Because he's so good?
3: And everything is so expected. But Penrith did not make the grand final last year for the first time in 6 years. And they've bounced back this year. They are the best side by miles. The Warriors, I think, we went through this before. They're a legit second team. Mm. But Penrith look as dominant a top team in the comp that I can remember seeing in years.
0: And they're very well balanced. They're a very well balanced team. And all the young blokes that they blooded, which we spoke to Paul Adelmonte about, they blooded all those young guys last year and they're really stepping up this year.
3: All right, well done, Roo. Well done, MC, buying or selling over for another Monday. It's 23 and a half minutes past 7. On the text line, 0467 920 222. Bunker's there to be taken out, team. Sorry, military background, Lowell, says Brett at Ipswich. A bit late, but congrats to New South Wales Country, who beat City 22-16 in the Police Rugby League game at Crow Oval in Gerringong last Wednesday. Great game for Magpie Pete. Oh, I miss Mick Cronin Oval.
0: Are you going to go back there this year? At any stage?
3: I don't know when we'll get a chance, but I'd love to. It's such a great time.
0: And it is, isn't it?
3: We called a game at Gerringong, well, was it before?
0: I did one with you guys.
3: No, that was there. You were on
0: the
3: sideline. And Ashton Sims was on the touchline. That's what I was about to say. One, the amount of beer cans on that hill we were calling from, I've never seen anything like it. Yet, 5 minutes after the game, it wasn't the cleaners who cleaned it. It was the fans. It was the most amazing clean-up job I've ever seen. And this fight breaks out, MC. And I'm like, oh, gosh, it's right in front of Roo. You know who didn't move one muscle? Roo. Run at me, she said.
0: That's not true. I crossed my legs.
3: Oh, you did too.
0: To get my feet out of the way.
3: Over here, boys. Let's go. 0467 920 222. Ty says, tell old mate in the cold shed to get the $2 hand warmers for his pockets. They're a lifesaver.
0: Oh, yeah.
3: We aren't in a shed, but out on the desert track at Alice Springs. Camping after the race around a great campfire. Thank you for the calls all weekend. Thank you, Carolyn. I appreciate you very much. And best place to listen to the football is when I'm sewing in my craft room. Alison from Coomera. Good on you, Alison.
0: That would be a good way to while the time. Listen to the footy while you're doing your...
3: Are you a sewer?
0: Yeah, I love sewing.
3: Yeah.
0: Yep.
3: There's not much sewing in our house.
0: No?
3: No.
0: I've got a machine. I'd like to get on it.
3: Let's get to what we call the director's cut. This is where our producer, Ralph Tucker, comes up with his highlight from the broadcast over the last 4 or 5 days. Let's get to it now.
4: The director's cut.
5: I don't know why they wouldn't take a shot at goal there and make it 4 converted tries. Nevertheless, they obviously are treating Canberra with disdain. They'll probably score here. Whether it be Nolan and Itawase or Robert Toyer, haven't they put on a show tonight? That right side for...
3: Is this
5: for
3: a prediction, Jonty?
5: Yeah, they'll score.
3: Toyer or Nolan and Itawase?
5: Yeah, in the 6.
3: Okay, here's the scrum, fed and one. They go to the right, just rinse and repeat. Cherry Evans to Walker, cut out ball to Toyer. Then away to Nolan and Itawase. Steps in field, pass one. He's over. Gibbsy, oh, you've done it again. You've done an Emmatonagato from a few years ago. Oh, boy. Well, I said Alan Tung's up here looking like the Pope. You're looking like Nostradamus, Jonty. 26 block the Roosters.
5: They knew straight away, and that's what they do. They do everything well, so you can rest assured. They got a bit of a break, but again, the Pink Panthers will be going in.
3: They win the scrum. Ooh, hang on. Another premonition. Comes left to Edwards. Goes left to Cleary. Then away to McLean. Got it away to Jenkins. Milky. He dives over to score the try. Jonty's premonition. Oh, yeah. Penrith 22. West nil. Tom Jenkins scores. Gibbsy, you've done it again.
5: Well, you didn't have to be Einstein.
3: Well, he was. That's some of the best from John Gibbs. Two great predictions throughout the course of round 14, resulting in being Ralph Tucker's director's cut for the day. That's pretty cool. You two have done a lot of work on the sideline. To come up with something like that twice is pretty cool.
0: Mm.
3: Michael, have you ever done that?
1: Mm.
3: When? Name one example.
1: Yesterday.
3: What was it?
1: That it was, God, I don't even know who played. Cronulla Dragons.
3: Yeah, and what was your prediction that came true?
1: That it wasn't going to be a try. They weren't going to score off that set.
3: Oh. Wow.
0: I did one today.
1: Yeah, see?
3: What was yours today?
0: I said they'll go over in this set, and Satili Tupanua went over. It was just the thing that stopped him from actually scoring the try.
3: Yeah, but he didn't score.
1: He went over.
0: He went over.
1: See?
0: It was close. Mm.
3: Coming up in round 15, Thursday night, we'll be on air from 7 on ABC Listen here at Stadium Australia. Myself, Matthew Elliott and Michael Carayannis. And we'll call the game at 7:50 between South Sydney and the Brisbane Broncos. Hope you can join us for that. Friday night, Quentin Hull, Billy Moore and Zane Bojack will be on air from 7. And they'll bring you the game that kicks off at 8 at Lang Park. And what a game. Dolphins against the Sydney Roosters. Saturday, we're on air from 2 o'clock in the boardroom. Myself, Louie, MC and Roo. And then at 5:30, we'll call Warriors v Cronulla Sutherland from Mount Smart Stadium. And then Roo will be hightailing into Western Sydney Stadium to call with Brett Sprigg and Dean Halitau, Parramatta against the Canberra Raiders at 7:30. And Sunday, we're on air all day from Leichhardt Oval between midday and 6:30. And Louis Gibbsy and Scott Sorensen, the Penrith front rower, will join us at Leichhardt 4:05. It's West Tigers against the Gold Coast Titans. So look forward to that next weekend. And on Wednesday week, it is State of Origin 2 at the MCG, coverage here on ABC Sport from 7 p.m. All right, that just takes yes.
0: Are you guys doing the 19s Origen on the Thursday night?
3: We are not.
0: Following men's.
3: But thanks for asking.
0: Oh, okay.
3: We are not.
0: Next gen.
3: I know, and I look forward to watching it very much and taking interest in it that way. Roo, lovely to work with you. Thank you for a fun day. Thanks for a fun weekend, and I'll see you on Saturday.
0: Yeah, you will. Can't wait.
3: Look forward to it. Michael Carayannis, I can't wait to see you in a few sleeps' time right here.
1: Can't wait.
3: Bye, Michael. We'll read all about your stories in the Daily and Sunday Telegraph. Thank you to our producer, Ralph Tucker, our man of sound, Dennis Carnahan. Thank you, Den Dog. And Jared Ryan, who's managed to come to 2 games this weekend. Phenomenal performance. In fact, 3. Wow. All right, I'm Andrew Moore. Thanks for listening. NRL Monday returns next week. The footy returns Thursday. Thank you to Brett Sprigg in the studio and Tyler's Tom as well for his help. And thank you so much for listening. Evenings is coming up next on this Monday. I'm Andrew Moore. Have a great night.
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best. Stoke and flick it, men. But that's okay. As long as we get this holiday, I don't think we care what they call it, really. Coming up, Smart Casual, the quiz. So I want to get you on the phone, having a chat with me and answering some fabulous questions. General knowledge. Starting off with this one, on this day in 1984, a supernatural comedy film starring Bill Murray, Dan Aykroyd, Sigourney Weaver, and Harold Ramis premiered. What was that movie called? Let me give you a little bit of a help. And yes, that does sound exactly like I Want a New Drug by Huey Lewis, who did sue over that and won over that, but that's not the song. What song is that? That will tell you the movie. 1300 222 612. Get on the phone and be part of Smart Casual, the quiz tonight. Rolly Sussex coming in a little later. He's going to be talking about creative language. Why we love messing about with language in Australia, just to make it a little bit, I don't know, more entertaining to us. I suppose Rolly will be able to tell you more about that. You can throw in all the things you love about the creativity of Aussies as well. 1300 222 612, my number. At the moment in Charters Towers, 21 degrees, Cairns on 20, Cooktown 23, Townsville 22, Mackay 20, Gladstone 18 degrees, Rockhampton 19, Emerald sitting on 18 degrees, 21 for Longreach, 12 at Mount Isa tonight, 18 for Birdsville and Charleville, 15 for Roma and 13 for Toowoomba. 18 degrees for Bundaberg and Brizzy, 20 for the Gold Coast and 21 for the Sunshine Coast. We are also at the halfway mark for the 100-day project. Yes, this is day 50, so I'm hoping to catch up with some of our 100-day project crew, see what they're up to and how they're going at the 50-day mark, and I will have a 50-day celebratory haiku for you a little bit later in the program. To play the quiz, get on the phone, 1300 222 612. Now, tonight's banger or clanger. Now, last Thursday, we broke the mould that is, if it's later than the year 2000 or earlier than the year 2000, you tend to clanger it. You did love this one from Adele. Never mind, I'll find someone like you. I wish nothing but the best. Indeed, you liked that one. Let's see how we go tonight, because the song on the chopping block is from 1995. Grunge had taken hold of the charts in the glow of Nirvana. And so step forward, an Australian band who topped the charts with this song, scored 3 arias and another 2 for the album Frog Stomp. Banger or clanger, Silverchair and Tomorrow.

indeed. What do you think? Is it a banger still, or is it now a clanger? Silverchair and Tomorrow. Gee, it's hard to believe that was 31 years ago. Text 0467 922 612. That's the text number, with either B for banger or C for clanger. If you banger it, we just play it. If it comes up, clanger it, we never play it again on the evening's program. You get the verdict at about 8:30. Look, something else to find. I had a bit of time on my hands on the weekend, so I created a playlist of all the clangers that you've decided on in the past 2.5 years I've been doing banger or clanger. So if you look up Kelly Higgins Divine Clangers on Spotify, you should find it there.

0: So if you want to have a look at all the clangers you've had, except for a couple that just weren't there, for example, Hey Paula by Ernie and Denise wasn't there. I know, it's shocking. I was shocked too. But the vast majority of them are there. You can decide whether people have been harsh. I think they have on occasion. Sometimes you've been spot on too. But, a Spotify list with all the clangers there for you. But banger or clanger tonight, 0467 922 612 for Silverchair and tomorrow.
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0: Ah, yes, this is Smart Casual. We love to test your smarts, but we like to keep it casual as well. There are limited edition fridge magnets to be won. And, of course, the first person through does always score a fridge magnet if they don't have one already. And the last person standing also gets a fridge magnet. Tonight's the night to try it out if you never have before, because it's a shorter quiz. Goes till 8 o'clock. We get through as many questions as we can. So let's kick it off. Heading to Eagleby and Gail. Hello.
4: Oh, good evening, Kelly. Am I the first one through?
0: You are. You win the fridge magnet straight up.
4: Oh, that's what I was really after. I've never had an ABC fridge magnet.
0: What?
4: Full disclosure, I have got the breakfast mug from Craig and Loretta.
0: Oh, that's okay. Well, you did well to score one of those. They're rare as hen's teeth.
4: I only rang up for them last year to get the coaster. And then some fluke put me through to the draw and I was drawn out, and that was exciting.
0: So you got a coaster and the cup?
4: Yes, that's correct. I was really more excited about the fridge magnet. I've been thinking about it for such a long time with different ABC quizzes. I thought, I'd love to get a fridge magnet. But thank you.
0: You're very welcome. Look, you don't even have to get the question right, but it's yours anyhow. Yeah. So I'm going to give you the first question. I think you'll get this. It's a pretty easy question. Are you ready, Gail?
4: Sure thing.
0: Gail, who is ready, she's setting aside a spot on the fridge for the limited edition, very special fridge magnet from Smart Casual. Here we go. On this day in 1984, a supernatural comedy film starring Bill Murray, Dan Aykroyd, Sigourney Weaver and Harold Ramis premiered. This is the theme song. What film was it, Gail?
4: That was Ghostbusters.
0: Woo-hoo!
5: Something strange in the neighborhood. Who you gonna call?
6: Ghostbusters!
0: Indeed, sounded so much like Huey Lewis and the News's I Want a New Drug that he sued and won for that, because it's pretty much the same song. Just different lyrics. Indeed. Ghostbusters, directed by Ivan Reitman, and three parapsychologists who start a ghost-catching business in New York City. So it's a lot of fun. All right, speaking of Ghostbusters, Gail, what colour is Slimer, the gluttonous ghost, in the Ghostbusters movies? Every time you saw him, he was feeding his face.
4: I thought he was just white.
0: Just white?
4: Yeah.
0: No, Gail. He wasn't,
4: but
0: you still get the fridge magnet. Hang on, we'll get your details.
4: Thank you so much.

0: much. I hope to play again this week.
1: Absolutely. Give us a call, the lovely Gail at Eagleby, if you want to play the quiz, 1300 222 612. Deanna at Mackay. Hello.
2: Hello.
1: Deanna, have you seen Ghostbusters?
2: The movie? The first 15 to 30 minutes of it, though.
1: Okay.
2: And it was already scratched. I got it from the op shop. So, yeah.
1: Oh, really?
2: Yeah.
1: Oh, that sucks. So I think you would have seen Slimer in there, though. I'm trying to think. Maybe not. Maybe not. So Slimer's not... He's not white, but just think about what colour slime usually is.
2: Green?
1: Green is correct. Slimer, the gluttonous ghost, was indeed green. I think Slimer was the one that at the start of the movie they got him out of the dining hall at the hotel.
2: I don't remember much of it.
1: Yeah.
2: It was very badly scratched.
1: That's okay. What a bugger. Okay, question three. Many Australians today, Deanna, had their feet up enjoying the public holiday for the King's birthday, but not us. We have to wait till October. True or false, we are the only state that didn't get a long weekend today. Is that true or false?
2: True.
1: Unfortunately, it's false, Deanna. WA also didn't get the day off. Sorry about that, Deanna in Mackay. Ah, oh, there we go. So, no, Western Australia has its King's Birthday public holiday in September. The public holiday for the Sovereign's Birthday in Queensland is on the 5th of October. So there we go, us and WA, the holdouts. So if you want to play the quiz tonight, get on the phone, 1300 222 612. Your next question. Happy 86th birthday to American singer, actress and film producer Nancy Sinatra. What was the name of her biggest hit? What was the name of Nancy Sinatra's biggest hit? If you know, give us a call. Play the quiz tonight, 1300 222 612. While you're doing that, let's get a bit of Joe Jackson, ABC Radio Brisbane in Queensland. Nancy Sinatra's biggest hit. She probably pulled her boots on, did some walking to make it.

0: Joe Jackson. Is she really going out with him? The quiz continues in just a tick.
1: I'm David Arnott. On Breakfast Tomorrow, you'll hear local news, local weather and local stories. We'll keep you across all the big stories from around the country and around the world. 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
2: This is Kelly Higgins Devine, ABC Southern Queensland.
0: This is the quiz, Smart Casual. We're up to question four tonight. And Kerry at Kangaroo Point, hello.
3: Yeah, hi, Kelly. I think you'd have to be my age to know the answer to this. I was a teenager when time came out.
0: 1966.
3: These boots were made for walking. Kelly, I didn't like it.
0: Oh, why not?
3: I like the even beat of the Whitney Houston's and the John Denver's, the smooth. To me, it was too, you know. But, I mean, everybody else did. I was the exception.
0: Okay.

0: all over you.
1: You know, she was told to sing it like she was a 15-year-old angry with her 25-year-old boyfriend.
2: It was a massive hit.
1: It was a massive hit.
2: Oh, gee. I heard you in the night, you asked the question, who said Aliens was the movie?
1: That was Mel Bampton, who was on Drive this afternoon. Mel just had a bit of a moment. The poor thing, because I said, no. Off air, I said to her, no, it's really easy. It's a really easy question. And I think that just tripped her into... oh, my God, I'm not going to know it territory. You know how sometimes when somebody tells you, no, this will be easy, and your mind tells you, no, it won't. No, it really won't. And, so I'm pretty sure Aliens wasn't meant as a comedy. Maybe for some people it is.
2: Oh, I don't think so. It was quite disturbing.
1: It was quite terrifying, wasn't it?
2: It was.
1: Indeed. There was some theory that Aliens was all about the fear of childbirth. I thought, I don't think so. I think it was just everybody who was having a child went, yeah, that's what it feels like.
2: Black Girl was the movie that frightened me, the first one I saw that really frightened me.
1: Yes. Yeah. See, I don't watch horror movies because...
2: No, I don't often either, but that was made in 1960, so it's a long time ago.
1: You'd think it wouldn't affect you, but it does.
2: Oh, yeah. No, Hitchcock was a master of suspense.
1: Absolutely. Now, Kerry, we're up to question 5. Which famous London street will be the site of a new Beatles museum? Now, I can give you 3 options if you would like them.
2: Yes, I may or may not know, but...
1: Okay, is it either Fleet Street, Mayfair, or Savile Row?
2: I really don't know, Kelly. All I'll just do is have a guess and say... Savile Row.
1: Savile Row is correct.
2: I didn't know. that's a fashion street.
1: Yes, well, fans are going Savile to be Row. Able to experience 7 floors of memorabilia and never-before-seen archive material in a mansion on 3rd Savile Row, whatever that means.
2: Yeah, all the big tailors are located there for the wealthy.
1: Yeah.
2: Kelly, have you got a few waiting?
1: I do have.

0: if you're waiting. Kerry, have you done your duty for tonight?
1: Yes, you know, like I'm happy. Look, I've got two of your magnets, one with a photo, so I'm happy. And I just, when you had nobody ringing, I thought, oh, well, I know the answer, because it was a question for someone my age.
0: It
1: Most
0: was.
1: People wouldn't have known it.
0: I try, Kerry. Yeah. Thank you.
1: That was for me. Thanks, Kelly.
0: There we go, the lovely Kerry at Kangaroo Point. Juliet Mount Garnet, hi.
2: Hey, evening favourite, Kelly. It's raining here.
0: Oh, raining in Mount Garnet. Do you need the rain?
2: Yeah, it was looking a bit brownish and it could have do with a drink.
0: Cool. Is it bucketing or is it just enough to green things up?
2: No, just annoying. I've got my fire going, but I'm standing on the step trying to keep the warmth to me.
0: I love it. Is it good rain? No, it's just annoying.
2: Yeah, it is.
0: I love that, though. That's an excellent description of rain. Now, how's your 100-day project going? Because you got a new horsey at the start of this.
2: Yeah, well, the mane's sort of not growing that fast, and I'm guilty. I've been too busy, and I haven't measured it.
0: Oh, that's okay, but it's not sort of down to the ground or anything yet?
2: Oh, no. I should have done the 100-day thing as tiling my kitchen floor.
0: Oh, really?
2: But I'm still working on it.
0: Oh, how is it going? How much have you done?
2: Oh, three quarters.
0: Okay, you're doing all right then.
2: So, yeah, but it looks really good.
0: Oh, excellent. Well, send me a photo when it's done.
2: Yes, but then I'll put all the stuff back on it. See, at the moment you have to move all the stuff around. It's quite funny.
0: Yeah.
2: Anyone else would empty the kitchen out, but I haven't.
0: No, well, why bother if it's just you, Jules? It's just your mess to see, isn't it?
2: Yeah. So, no, it's good.
0: Yeah, you're doing an excellent job. We have to redo a bathroom and I'm very tempted to just watch, you know, a dozen YouTube videos on how to tile and do it myself.
2: Oh, well, I'm a slacky. I just use cement and chuck the tiles in and use the level and get it right that way.
0: Oh, okay.
2: So you can use any whatever tiles.
0: Oh, all right. The people who did my kitchen said, nah, it's pretty easy. You could probably do it yourself. I went, Anyhow, send me a photo when you're done. You ready for question six, Jules?
2: Yeah, let's bomb out.
0: All right. On this day in the year 2000, the Olympic torch relay ahead of the Sydney Olympic Games began in Uluru, Katajuta. True or false, the flame took a dive into the Great Barrier Reef at one stage.
2: Oh, I do remember there was something about it. So any clues?
0: My clue is go with your gut.
2: I'm going to say yes.
0: I think it's true, yes.
3: Oh, wow.
0: Well done, yeah. It was the first time the Olympic flame burned underwater. Port Douglas marine biologist Wendy Craig Duncan held the torch, designed to be environmentally friendly, underwater for 2 minutes and 40 seconds. That's pretty cool.
2: Yeah, I sort of remembered something about it, but there you go.
0: Okay, now, seeing as we're talking about the torch, what was the name of the Australian athlete who used the torch to light the cauldron at the opening ceremony in 2000?
2: Oh, that's the runner girl.
0: Yes. Indigenous. She did a brilliant job. She sat down on the ground after it. And remember, the cauldron wouldn't move. It was supposed to move up, and it didn't.
2: Freeman. Can't think of a person.
0: No, I'll take Freeman. Kathy Freeman.
2: I was going to go Katie, and I'm thinking, no, that's quite right.
0: Yeah, no, it's Kathy Freeman. And it didn't move. She had to stand there for minutes just waiting, and she could hear them in the earpiece going, no, just stay there. You're right, just stay there. The darn thing. They had to reboot it. And then can you imagine that? That would feel like forever, just forever. I know what it's like when there's 5 seconds of radio silence, let alone waiting for a cauldron at the opening ceremony of a games to start. Oh, goodness. Okay, here we go.
2: Yeah, like when the fire alarm goes off and we lose the radio.
0: That's right. I probably did have time to go, fire alarm's gone off, I'll be back. But then I thought you might all panic, thinking, oh, my God, is she, you know, consumed by flames? No, consumed by nothing but good-looking fireys who turned up. All right.
2: The aliens.
0: Yeah, that's right. Which of Australia's state capitals is closest to Singapore? Is it Darwin, Perth, or Brisbane? Which of Australia's
2: state? I'm going to say Darwin.
0: And Darwin is correct. Well done. It is Darwin.
2: I had to think for a minute then because I was thinking, oh, Bali's on the other side, isn't it?
0: Yeah. Darwin is 3,339 Ks. Perth is 3,875.
2: Oh, God, the brain's doing overwork.
0: That's it. Brisbane. You just got to kind of think of a map, don't you, and think where everything is and go, oh, if I draw a line, where am I going? Question nine. This is a music question, Jules. You ready?
2: Uh-oh. Okay.
0: On this day in 1985, Tears for Fears began a two-week run with their new wave classic. What was its name?
2: Now I was around in those days. Is there any clues, like a choice of three or something?
0: I think we do have a hint here.

0: nature. Just keep singing.
1: Tears for the World, wasn't it? Or something like that.
0: Give it to me again.
1: Tears for the World or Fears for the World.
0: Oh, just not close enough. You're close but not close enough. Sorry, Jules.
1: See ya. Bye.
0: There we go. Julie at Mount Garnet. Kirsty at Railway Estate. Hello.
2: Hello, Kelly.
0: Do you know what song this is? Do you want to hear the intro again?
2: No, I know what it is. It's called Everybody Wants to Rule the World.
0: It is. Originally, that song was going to be called Everybody Wants to Go to War.
2: Oh, my Lord.
0: I know. Somebody went, yeah, no one's going to play that song. You need to call it Everybody Something Else. There you go, but you got it right. Well done.
2: It's the first time I've called in.
0: Oh, Kirsty, hello. We need a first caller sound. I haven't made one yet, but I will. I will. What does it need to have a first caller sound? Does it need hallelujah, for example? Is it a hallelujah moment or is it just a bells and whistles moment? Or
2: just a bells and whistles moment, honey.
0: Just bells and whistles?
2: Yeah.
0: Okay, well, that's fair enough. I was thinking maybe I had a hallelujah somewhere, but I don't think I do. Oh, wait a minute. Yes, I do. Hold it. Here we go.
3: Hallelujah, hallelujah, hallelujah.
0: There you go. I'll make something else, Kirsty, but that's all right for today.
2: Thank you.
0: You're welcome. Thank you. All right, one more question. Here we go. What fruit has varieties such as Macintosh, Golden Delicious, and Fuji? Have a
2: apple?
0: Apple! Kirsty, congratulations! You are our winner tonight.
2: Oh, really?
0: Yes! So you get the fridge magnet.
2: Yes!
0: Yes! Kirsty has scored the limited edition smart casual fridge magnet for Monday night. Hang on the line, Kirsty, and make sure you ring us again.
2: Thank you.
0: Lovely Kirsty at Railway Estate. So there you go. Monday night, always a great night. On the quiz, we'll have more questions for you tomorrow night from 7:05. So make sure you're listening. Coming up, the Lord of Language himself, Professor Rawley Sussex, will be talking to you about the creative use of language.
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8: ABC News with Noni Edwards. Israel and Iran have traded large-scale missile attacks despite US President Donald Trump's attempts to pressure the Israeli Prime Minister Benjamin Netanyahu to hold fire. Middle East correspondent Matthew Doran has more.
9: Benjamin Netanyahu has continued to go down that own path, and there are a multitude of considerations for the Israeli Prime Minister there. First of all, of course, there is this threat to Israeli lives, and he wants to be seen to be protecting Israel from that Iranian threat, the great existential threat to the existence of the State of Israel. But he's also potentially trying to position himself here to show people across this region that he is not just the 2IC, for want of a better phrase, to Donald Trump.

0: that he is capable of making his own decisions, and he's certainly under a lot of political pressure domestically to do so, to expand operations in southern Lebanon, to take a far firmer stance than he has done.
1: In a post on his Truth Social platform, US President Donald Trump says Israel and Iran must immediately stop shooting. Nearly two dozen people are feared dead in the southern Philippines after a powerful magnitude 7.8 earthquake struck off the island of Mindanao. The quake came early in the morning as schools were reopening in the Philippines after a long break. President Ferdinand Marcos Jr. has ordered an immediate disaster response in Mindanao, with authorities currently assessing the damage. Justine Jubilag is a journalist with Sapol News Bulletin in General Santos City and says the buildings near him collapsed.
2: It was very unreal. It was the first time. I have experienced a lot of earthquakes in my lifetime, but this one is very surreal.
1: Peru's conservative presidential candidate Keiko Fujimori has kept a slight lead over her leftist rival in a runoff election with 90% of the votes counted. Ms. Fujimori, the daughter of hardline former President Alberto Fujimori, has secured just over 50% of the vote. Leftist Congressman Roberto Sanchez, who has strong support in rural areas, trails her by less than 200,000 votes. The presidential race remains too close to call and continues to tighten as the count enters its second day. Latvia's army says NATO fighter jets have shot down a drone that entered the country's airspace from Russia. The drone's origin is not immediately known. It's the latest in a series of such security incidents along Europe's eastern border regions. Ukraine has in recent months stepped up its long-range drone attacks on Russia, including in the Baltic Sea area, where several Ukrainian military drones have strayed into the airspace of Finland, Latvia, Lithuania and Estonia. Back home, citizen scientists are being asked to help researchers better understand Australia's wild sea dragon populations. The call comes on World Oceans Day, which highlights threats including warming seas, microplastics and damage to marine habitats. University of Western Australia researcher Nerida Wilson says public sightings can help scientists protect sea dragons.
3: There's lots of things that we still don't know about sea dragons that would be really useful for their conservation management. Because they occur all across the southern temperate coastline of Australia, that's a really big place to survey, and a few scientists aren't going to quite make it.
1: To sport now, and a late Kaiser Pickett goal has helped Melbourne seal a narrow 8-point AFL win over Collingwood at the MCG. It was one of three majors on the day for Pickett, as his performance earned him the Neil Danaher Trophy in the 12-11-83 to 11-9-75 victory. Melbourne's eighth win of the season was soured by a serious injury to Brody Mihajcek, who was taken to hospital. Defender Jake Lever has told ABC Sport his thoughts are with the 33-year-old.
4: He was in the ambulance and he put his arms up and sort of said, get going, boys. That's always good with a neck injury, that he's moving his arm. So we knew that he was all right, and I felt like he really inspired us to get the win in the second half.
1: And New South Wales Origin coach Laurie Daly has named his 21-man squad ahead of Game 2 of this year's NRL Origin Series in Melbourne. Mitchell Moses has been named after he was a late omission in the series opener in Sydney. Broncos prop Payne Haas also returns to the Blues squad, while West's Appy Curaçao replaces injured Blake Brayley. Daly says the exact team will be confirmed tomorrow due to a number of players needing to be passed fit to play. New South Wales holds a 1-0 lead over Queensland in the best of three series. ABC News.
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7: The Lord of Language himself is here, Professor Rolly Sussex. Now, tell us, do you go to the bottle shop to pick up some cask wine and maybe grab some McDonald's on the way? Or you go on the bottle-o for Goon and Macazay? Because that's been creative Luth language. We know exactly what you said. Somebody outside Australia would have no idea what you said. But that's okay, because, well, it's where we like to play. Do you go to Rockhampton?

or Rocky? Is it Brisbane or Brizzy? Maybe even Bris Vegas. Creative language next with Professor Rolly Sussex. If you have a bit of language creativity that you would like to share tonight, then I would love it if you did. Give us a call. Have a chat with Rolly. 1300 222 612. Now, the song on the chopping block tonight is this one from Silverchair. It was a huge hit. It was their first big hit in 1995. The vote is very close. There's one vote in it for Banger or Clanger.

0: righty. Now, lots of ways to think about this, because this isn't probably a song we would play a lot anyway. But for a genre, you can decide, yep, for a genre, that is a great song. Grunge, 1995, Australian band, and what a debut. Or you could go, oh my gosh, that made my ears hurt, clanger. There are many ways to look at banger or clanger, but it's over to you. Get your vote in now, because you've only got until 8:30. 0467 922 612 is the text line. You can send me a B or banger if you want to keep that song up just in case, or C for clanger if you would prefer never to hear that song again. 0467 922 612.
1: ABC's Word Wizard, the Lord of Language, Professor Rolly Sussex with A Word in Your Ear.
0: What's the difference between a creative use of language and just making stuff up? And why do Australians just love making every word they can shorter? Here to answer these questions and more, Earl of the Erudite, Prince of Pronunciation, Viscount of the Vernacular, Lord of Language, Professor Rolly Sussex, good evening.
2: And Dummy of the Diminutive.
0: Of Dummy of the Diminutive. Oh,
2: because
0: no, surely.
2: Rocky and all those ones in Y or IE or O, like Frio, they're called diminutives. Or if you prefer, hypercharistics, which is a Greek word. But
0: are we one of the few languages that loves that, or do most languages love
2: to? Every language I've looked at does it in one way or another.
0: Mm-hmm.
2: Not always in the same way.
0: Yeah.
2: But as far as I can tell, and I have a database of 6,257 of these on my computer, which I've been collecting, Australians do it more than anything else.
0: Mm-hmm.
2: Because we do it with places. In America, for example, you've got L.A., Vegas.
0: They're just initials. Yeah, Vegas, you've just taken off the
2: mistake by the lake, that's Cincinnati, but that's not a diminutive, that's another one.
0: Mm.
2: In Australia, we do it all over the place. We do it with vegetables, no cukes and kiwis. We do it with places, we do it with the people around us. And it's a kind of a national game. Certainly with sports people, if you're a person of any standing, you're going to have a diminutive. And the rule is, if it's long, make it short. If it's short, make it longer. So
0: makes sense.
2: Warn becomes warny, right? But Gilchrist, two syllables, goes down to Gilly.
0: Gilly.
2: Right?
0: Mm-hmm.
2: And sometimes you get some really interesting ones because Kevin Sheedy, say.
0: Yes.
2: It ends in E and you think, oh, that's a diminutive. So we've got to invent a new diminutive where there ought to be one. And so he's Sheeds. And Kylie becomes Kyles.
0: Yes.
2: There are patterns. And there are no fewer than 20-something ways to make these, of which the most common, of course, are IE or Y on the end or O. But I get called the Rolster and all sorts of weird things.
0: Mm.
2: And some less complimentary.
0: I doubt there are many people calling you thing uncomplimentary things, Rolly.
2: Well,
0: who are these people? Let me have a word.
2: Because in the weekend, I was listening to the football, the Lions and Suns game.
0: Yes.
2: And I think that was Quentin Hull, and he invented a new word for, as far as I know it's new, a Queensland derby, or derby as some people say.
0: Yes. What did he invent?
2: A pineapple grapple.
0: A pineapple grapple.
2: Now, isn't
0: that's awesome.
2: That's creative.
0: I love that.
2: It's poetic.
0: Yes.
2: It's also an echo phrase. An echo phrase is a bit like a rhyme, but it's not a full rhyme sometimes. You just you repeat some of the sounds. So, for example, in the film Smokey and the Bandit, they had a term for a roadside eatery.
0: Mm-hmm.
2: It was a choke and puke. Choke and puke with the K's, all right?
0: Yes.
2: Being a cyclist, you know, I'm very wary of this. I saw a sign which says, stay wider of the rider.
0: Oh, okay.
2: And that's rather nice.
0: That is. Yeah, that's easy to remember.
2: But poetic as well.
0: Mm-hmm.
2: 1 meter up to 60 kilometers an hour and a meter and a half thereafter.
0: Yep.
2: And at 6:30 in the morning, I am very often passed by very closely. So those are echo phrases. And pineapple grapple, I think, is if it was Quentin, take your hat off. This is one of those moments of creativity. And it's
0: very clever, Quentin.
2: On the other hand, the language is very unstable. from this very studio, not you. I heard someone say inventories the other day.
0: Inventories?
2: Yes.
0: Now, rather than inventories.
2: Inventory, yes.
0: Oh.
2: Now, you, after all, you invent, so
0: yes.
2: Inventory, sort of. And there is a bit of a pattern here where if there is a split between, shall we say, photograph, photographer, and photographic, photograph, photographer, photographic, where the stress is on three different syllables. Mm. If there's a short one, like invent, it tends to say, oh, look, this is my stress. I'm going to give it to the other words as well, related. So inventory, no, please
0: no.
2: Not.
0: No.
2: But then I came across Chinamaxing.
0: What is Chinamaxing?
2: Chinamaxing is following things Chinese in food and dress and manner and all sorts of other things. And then it turned out that there are at least 20-odd words with maxing on the end, and it has a double X.
0: So this is new, Rowley,
2: very new
0: in language.
2: And I'm really interested from the listeners, do you have not necessarily double X ones, but other new words or some things that you've observed very recently? Because English at the moment is going crazy. You know, there are new words all over the place. But this little family of them is important because it actually started with vaxing during COVID. I checked in the Oxford Dictionary. There was no double X in English before COVID.
0: Oh, really?
2: Nope.
0: That is fascinating.
2: Except for XX means 20. No.
0: I wonder why we went the double X then in vaccinating. Is that because are there two C's in vaccination?
2: You don't really
0: maybe
2: need,
0: that's it.
2: Yeah, vaccination is two C's,
0: yes.
2: but vax, you know, if you had V-A-X-I-N-G, would you say vaxing or something?
0: No, you'd just say vaxing.
2: You say vaxing.
0: Yes.
2: And after all, we've got a fax, so why not a vax, you know, with one X? We do two X's.
0: Mm.
2: And it even became a verb. I'm going to be vaxing my kids this weekend, meaning having them get the vaccine. So double X was suddenly part of English spelling, where it hadn't been before. I don't, by the way, know any other language where it is. And then it started prompting these things with maxing, meaning taking something to an extreme or an advanced level. So looks maxing.
0: Yes.
2: Is a young person's thing where, well, according to Urban Dictionary, the way you do it is you close your lips and you close your mouth and you press your tongue against the roof of your mouth to try and reshape the configuration of your maxilla, which is your upper jaw, to give you a more pronounced jawline. Now, that seems to me a rather long way to... Never mind.
0: I think I just tried it in front of Rolly and it felt to me, Rolly, like I'd just had a face that was constipated, that I looked like I was backed up a little.
2: You did give me worry there for
0: Yes,
2: a
0: exactly. But there's one little possum who hits his face with a hammer.
2: Many little possums.
0: Yeah, they should stop that. That's silly.
2: There is a thing called the wolf, W-O-L... Double F, I think, law, which says that you can, in fact, affect the shape of your bones by impact or something. This is just a bad idea.
0: Well, you can. Like, if somebody breaks your nose, that will definitely
2: and if you
0: reshape your face a little.
2: And if you break your jaw, you may not end up with anything better by the time
0: they've
2: repaired
0: it.
2: So but generally, looks maxing is a whole sort of things, including makeup of various kinds for men as well as for women.
0: I can live with that.
2: People who are anxious and the odd thing is, by the way, that it's TikTok which is the vehicle for all of this.
0: Yes.
2: The others do it a bit. TikTok does it much more than anyone else.
0: Mm. Got a couple of questions for you, Rolly.
2: Yes.
0: John Boy at Munroobin, hello.
3: Good evening, my lady divine. How are you?
0: I'm very well. Thank you very much. Now, you have a

0: question about one of the recent trends amongst the kiddlies.
1: I have two questions.
0: Yes.
1: First one relates to homework that I gave Rolly.
2: Mm-hmm.
0: Mm-hmm. What homework was that?
1: Broggy.
2: Yes. I did look this up. There is Amanda Logerson has done a book on South Australian slang, mm-hmm. published by Oxford University Press, and the word is not listed there at all.
0: Ooh.
2: So she is now the director of the Australian National University, the Australian National Dictionary at ANU, and I'm going to be passing that on to her, saying we have a clever listener who's got one you don't know about.
0: There we go.
2: Well, thank you, John.
1: Want to pass on.
2: Yes,
1: I did some investigating too.
2: Go on.
1: And what I came up with was about that era in the 70s, somebody called Brody from America.
2: Oh.
1: Did something similar. Now, okay. At that time, an American friend of a friend was over here. Now, whether they've mixed up Brody and Broggy as the action, I don't know.
0: All right.
2: It's possible, because with a very unfamiliar word, people sometimes try and spell it, and then someone sees the word spelt and thinks, oh, I reckon that's going to be pronounced that way, and can be quite wrong. If it is from this Brogy person, whom I'll have to look up now, it's going to be an eponym, E-P-O-N-Y-M, which is something named after somebody.
1: Right, yes.
2: Okay.
0: And your second one, John Boy.
1: The second one, the term 6-7.
0: 6-7!
1: Oh, yes, the cringy thing.
0: But you've got to do the hand movement with it too.
1: I know.
0: Yeah.
1: Does that go back to my old days of sixes and sevens?
0: Where were it sixes and sevens
2: it's
0: with
2: possible,
0: you?
2: Possible, except that sixes and sevens used to be fives and sixes and had to do with dice and rolling dice and games of chance. How they became six and seven, he's all at sixes and sevens, meaning lost, doesn't know what to do next. No one knows. But the 6-7 one from the kids apparently arose out of nothing. I think that probably the kids were playing one day and someone just said it, and there were some hand movements which went with it, and it became a meme, which means it's something which people imitate without control.
0: Yep.
2: And it drives teachers mad.
0: I think it's kind of dying off now. It's had its day.
2: There was also 43 or something. The kids used to say a number or something.
0: Oh, did they?
2: 42 is the answer to the problems of the universe Douglas Adams, yes. But 43 was said for a while for some reason I don't know. These things, if we're lucky,

0: many carrots in the hope that you will achieve a natural sun-kissed tan?
1: Well, you just look orange, wouldn't you? You'd look jaundiced.
0: Well, there are people who actually use that sort of makeup. We won't go into that.
1: Right.
0: But that's carrot maxing. Posture maxing is if you're trying to be upright. You've got to do something. It's an action which intervenes to try and change something which is regarded as suboptimal, right?
1: Hmm.
0: So money maxing is making lots of cash. Personality maxing is to try and boost your personality and social standing.
1: So you just add maxing to anything and it means to upgrade it?
0: Pretty much, yeah.
1: Okay.
0: And like nothing maxing is spending the entire day barely moving.
1: Oh, I could do a bit of that.
0: That would have, yes. Study maxing, all right, yes. Status maxing.
1: Mm-hmm.
0: Lemon water maxing.
1: Well, there's a theory if you have lemon water in the morning, it helps your digestion and rah-de-rah.
0: And actually possibly helps you lose weight.
1: Yeah.
0: But my medical advisors tell me that is completely a furphy, but never mind. Happy hour maxing, that's rather nice.
1: Mm.
0: But that means getting the most out of any bar deals that are around at half hour. Which would include a pub at Childers, which used to have a no-undie Monday.
1: Sorry?
0: A no-undie Monday.
1: What, if you could prove that you weren't wearing undies, you'd get
0: you
1: a free drink
0: beer
1: or something?
0: For nothing.
1: Right. Good on you, Childers. Shout out to
0: only
1: Childers.
0: In country Queensland.
1: That's it.
0: But I think it was Hegseth, the US now. Head of what they call the Department of War, used the term lethality maxing before they started the bombardment of Iran. And that one is actually quite sinister.
1: Yes. Rolly Sussex, we have another caller for you. Richard at Clontarf. Evening, Richard.
2: Good evening, Kelly, and good evening, Rolly.
0: Hello.
2: Not only, Rolly, do we shorten names, but we also have this very bad habit of mispronouncing them.
0: We do.
2: And I give you two examples of ones that used to one that used to really annoy me.
0: Mm-hmm.
2: There was and they're both involved with cricket, by the way.
0: Oh.
2: One is I'm sure you and Kelly will remember. Mm. There was a bowler from Sri Lanka. He was a Tamil, and I happen to speak the Tamil language, or used to speak it quite regularly.
0: Mm-hmm.
2: And this gentleman's name was pronounced by our commentators and everyone else on radio and so forth as Muralitharan.
0: Ah, yes.
2: Now, it is not Muralitharan at all. It is Mudaliduran.
0: Yes, the th is a th, which is a dental t with, I think, your tongue touching your teeth, Mudaliduran. Did I sound roughly right?
2: That's right. Oh, beautiful. Yeah. You've pronounced it perfectly.
0: Thank you. All right. What was your other one?
2: The other one is a current one, and that is the wonderful young batsman we have on the Queensland and the Australian team called Lobashane.
0: Oh, yes.
2: Now, Mr. Lobashane's name in South Africa, where I spent my youth, was and still is pronounced as Lobaskagni.
1: There's no way on God's little green earth you're going to get sporting commentators saying that properly. I'm afraid, Richard, it's just... The ABC would give it a crack. Everybody else would go, no, thank you.
0: Yeah. However, we should, take our hats off to the many commentators, particularly in tennis these days, but also athletics,
1: mm-hmm.
0: who in the past would have just anglicised every name out of existence to the point where it became an insult to the person whose name it was.
1: Yes.
0: Nowadays, they're doing so well.
1: Yes. How does Marcus pronounce it? Do we know? Has he just... gone with the sort of anglicised version?
2: Yeah, I think Marcus is one of those lovely people who say, oh, well, you know, pronounce it whichever way you want.
1: Yes.
0: Well, there was a bowler in, I think he grew up with, in the West somewhere, and his name was, I think, Djurtanovic. But he thought that no one commenting on the cricket could do that. So he told himself Lenny Pascoe.
1: Yes.
2: That's right. Exactly. Mm-hmm.
0: And
2: yeah.
1: Lenny was right.
0: And as Pascoe, he did very well.
1: Yes.
0: But I think that, you know, we have grown up in the last 10 years. Yes. And there are, in fact, Tennis Australia last, I think, season had a website where you could actually hear the players pronouncing their own names as they wanted them to be heard.
1: Mm-hmm.
0: Now, sometimes they actually...

0: anglicise the names as a, you know, like Andreeva, who's just one in Paris.
1: France, yes.
0: Yes. And now Andreeva and Andreeva, you get all sorts of things. It's Andreeva in Russian. Mm. And that's actually not hard.
1: I think with the one that you mentioned, Richard, it's more about how common the sound is that is being made. And for Labuschagne, just say it the way it's supposed to be said again.
2: Labuschagne.
0: Labuschagne.
1: It's the Schachne. That would just make a mess of most Australian commentators.
2: It's an Afrikaans or Dutch origin sound. Name. That's where it comes from.
0: Afrikaans is a dialect of Dutch, which is one of the official languages of South Africa.
1: But they are getting better in NRL at pronouncing some of the names from Islander communities. And once upon a time, they were all shortened or changed as well. And that isn't happening now.
0: Except that when you've got a name of a player which is 5, 6, or 7 syllables long, you barely have time to pronounce it before he scored a try.
1: Well, that's it, before he's handed it off to someone else. Yeah. But Richard, thank you for calling in. Yeah. It's been great having a chat.
2: Thank you very much indeed, Kelly.
1: Richard at Clontarf. Sean reckons Andrew Moore would have a crack. He would.
0: Oh, yes.
1: Absolutely.
0: Yeah.
1: And I think if there are different ways of saying things, that we often do ask that person, how would you like your name pronounced? I know I do if I come across a name that I'm not familiar with, and I will say to the person prior to interviewing them, how do I pronounce your surname?
0: Yes.
1: And they will say, look, it's pronounced this way, but most people say it this way, so.
0: And they are relaxed with either.
1: Yes.
0: But it is a great courtesy to ask the question.
1: You should always ask,
0: because otherwise you can just blunder straight on. And you might assume that I'm going to pronounce this the French way, and actually the player prefers to be known by the anglicised version for the media.
1: You never know. Now, Ben from Stanthorpe, good evening.
3: Good evening, Kelly and Rolly. How are you?
1: Good. Now, you have clarification on the 6-7 trend. Go ahead.
3: Yes, the latest one that the young folk are throwing around and trolling each other about started when a basketball player was being interviewed, and they asked him how tall he was, and he said 6'7".
0: Oh, so 6 feet 7 inches.
3: Started the joke at school. If a teacher said how tall are you, they'd say 6'7", 6'7".
0: Everybody's 6'7", and then it became an automatic reply.
1: 6'7".
0: Thank you. That one
1: makes sense, Ben.
0: Chasing down the origins of these things is absolute murder, because unless someone was present and wrote it down at the time, you could be picking up on something which actually had arisen 9 months before in a completely different context, and it has been being repeated ever since. And, you know, someone finally says, hey, it's about time we wrote that down. Where did you hear it? Oh, I heard it from someone. But Ben, that is as logical as any of the ones I've heard.
1: Yes.
0: We'll see if we can find out.
1: Thank you. Now, little brother Trucker telling us, Rolly, that maxing the buffs is used in gaming, M-A-X-X-I-N-G. I don't know why you would want to max your buffs, but apparently if you're gaming, you do.
0: Ah, okay. Well, that is maxing by itself without being attached to another word.
1: Yeah, just proceeding. Maxing the buffs.
0: Maxing the buff. Did he say what it means?
1: No. Little brother Trucker, if you could tell us what maxing the buffs actually is, or anybody who knows.
0: As long as it's printable.
1: Wendy at Toowoomba saying, is that like WWW has more syllables than saying World Wide Web?
0: Yes.
1: Interesting.
0: And some people say W's, people say W.
1: W-W-W.
0: It's one of the ones where we've invented something, and the shortened form is actually harder to say. You know, W-W-W at speed. So it's a tongue twister.
1: We don't actually say the W-W-W anymore.
0: Nope.
1: For those who are just thinking about it, you just say everyone knows that it's www, so it's redundant now to say
0: And it is automatically inserted by a lot of browsers, so you don't even have to specify it.
1: Exactly.
0: The problem then is whether it's HTTP or HTTPS. The HTTPS one is more secure. For S is for secure, but other than that, the W's have actually become part of the background.
1: Mm.
0: They've become so ubiquitous.
1: Rolly, the wonderful Lauren, my producer.

0: Lisa has looked it up. Maxing the buffs, according to Google, in gaming means obsessively stacking all available temporary enhancements. So when you put game, of course, you gather, depending on the game, spells, potions, food, whatever, weapons, all those kind of things, to achieve the maximum possible damage, speed or defense before entering a tough fight or attempting a difficult boss encounter. So maximizing your buffers, basically, your buffer zones.
1: Yeah. I wonder if it applies to having three breakfasts before you go. No, we won't go there.
0: So that is what maxing your buffs is. Okay. I think we've all learned something tonight.
1: I've got another odd one. Yes. A situationship.
0: Mm. Oh, okay.
1: It's like a relationship which isn't quite so intense. Mm-hmm. So instead of being a relation with someone where you have some identifiable connection and commitment and so on, a situation is more distant. And so you are, shall we say, friends, but not particularly close friends. I suppose a situationship could become a relationship over time if things progressed.
0: There's got to be a better word already for that.
1: It's too long and it's
0: surely
1: ugly.
0: Situationship is ugly. It's an ugly. It really is, isn't it? I'm in a situationship with that person.
1: I don't like it. No. It sounds artificial and contrived. And
0: yeah, somebody's worked too hard on that.
1: Yeah, yes. Mm. On the other hand, doom scrolling is good.
0: I love doom scrolling.
1: Doom scrolling is scrolling the screen. You are entirely

0: like my husband's, they get the answer if he asks, oh, that's new, isn't it? How much did that cost? I'll say, well, did I ask you to pay for it? No, make my own money, spend it the way I want. Thanks for asking.
1: What about touching grass?
0: Touching grass?
1: Touching grass means get real, get a grip on yourself.
0: Okay. Yep.
1: Return to reality. Stop having hallucinations.
0: Mm-hmm.
1: And
0: I
1: by
0: like
1: the way,
0: that.
1: Hallucinations are another technological new word because AI has hallucinations.
0: It does.
1: When it offers you what appears to be information, which is completely fictitious.
0: Mm.
1: A colleague of mine the other day received a message which said, oh, congratulations on your new paper, with all of the title, the references and so on. It hadn't even been written.
0: Oh, goodness.
1: And AI had invented it.
0: Yeah, it's a bit of a problem. I went to look up a halftime score a couple of weeks ago for the audience, and Google told me that the game had finished. And I was looking up, it was 9 o'clock, and I thought, well, the game started at 7:30. That's unlikely it would be finished.
1: Uh-huh.
0: So I had to actually then go to another website. And, yeah, it had given me false information. So
1: that's bad.
0: You've got to be very careful what you believe.
1: Some of the AI is actually right at the bottom of the screen. AI, whichever one it is, can make mistakes. We advise you to check independently. Now, how you check some of these things independently, because you go to check on the web anyway. You know, it could have been hacked. Anything could have happened.
0: That's exactly right.
1: But I do normally reserve, I believe sports scores, particularly if they are said out loud by someone I know.
0: Yes.
1: If Quentin or Zane Bojack says the score, that's it.
0: They're there.
1: Yes.
0: They know.
1: The ASX, the ABS, you know, these are the Bureau of Statistics. They're reliable.
0: Mm. Jane at Spring Hill. Rolly, this is something I didn't know. We can follow this up next year. Valentine's Day this year, florists had situationship bouquets. They were pastel and not red in colour.
1: Situationship bouquet. I didn't know that either.
0: Yep.
1: Thank you very much, because this is suggesting that there are now levels of commitment that you can express by colour choice.
0: Yes.
1: Wow.
0: And I'm also being told when you pay in cash, back to girl math, it doesn't affect your bank balance, so it's free. And Sean reckons that's Trump maths.
1: Magic, yeah.
0: Indeed.
1: Okay. But language at the moment, it's in such a ferment.
0: Yes, it is.
1: I recalled the other day that if around about, say, 2000 or something, maybe a bit before that, I think you'd have been looking at things which were recording different sorts of things in the vocabulary, like industry, science, empire. No, hang on, let's go back to 1900.
0: Mm-hmm.
1: Industry, science, empire and transport.
0: Yes.
1: Because the internal combustion engine was just becoming infernal, and off we go. If you look nowadays, it's all about information.
0: Yes.
1: Attention and how you look, right?
0: Mm-hmm.
1: Reputation and the digital experience. These are the four that are driving most new words at the moment. And I'm a little apprehensive as to what it's going to be next time.
0: All right. Well, we'll keep you up to date. Well, the Rolly will anyhow. And I'll sit here and go, really? The entire time. Rolly Sussex, thank you once again. Do you have a last word?
1: Maybe if we start telling people that their brain is an app, they'll want to use it.
0: Thank you, Rolly.
1: See ya.
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0: Before we get to tonight's banger or clanger, I hope you know already, but the Ekka is celebrating an incredible 150 years. So to mark this, we're creating a special 150 Ekka quilt. It's going to be a time capsule of sorts, capturing your stories and memories from the past 150 years. Not many of you will have memory from at least, I would think, the last, I don't know, well, the earliest 50 of those years. We might have a photo or something at home. But we need your help to create this quilt. We're calling on you to craft, knit, sew, whatever it is you do well, a 15 by 15 centimetre square, something that represents your connection.

connection to the Echo or maybe another family member's connection. Okay, we probably have enough strawberry sundaes. So try to think of things that may not have been thought of by now. If you want to get involved, please text QUILT, Q-U-I-L-T, to 0467 922 612. So just the word QUILT, text that to 0467 922 612, and that will send back to you just what you need to do to be part of the 150 Quilt What We're Looking For, and a little sheet you can download to tell you about, to tell us about you and the piece that you're designing and going to send to us. All the squares will come together into one beautiful quilt. It'll be on display at a special 150 Ecker exhibition this August. So if you want to get involved, here are some ideas we haven't received yet. Carnival games. So maybe the ring toss, shooting galleries, laughing clowns. They freak me out, but feel free to do one. Wood chopping competitions. Rides. Merry-go-rounds, roller coaster, dodgem cars. If you think you're creative enough to create a little 15 by 15 square to represent that, that would be fabulous. Sheep shearing, the grand parade, parade floats, toffee apples. Oh, yes. Fashions on the field, horse competitions, the equestrian events, show jumping, animal judging, judges and stewards. Maybe if you have been a judge or a steward or someone in your family, that might be a way to represent them on the quilt. And train excursions to the showgrounds. So a lot of suggestions in there. Maybe you can take one of those ideas and run with it. But first, text QUILT, Q-U-I-L-T, to 0467 922 612 to get a bit more info as to how we're doing this. All right, coming up, we're going to be playing. We're going to do that now, actually. Tonight's banger or clanger. There was one vote in it. One vote. So here we go. Did you banger it? Did you clanger it? You're either listening for applause at the end or you're listening for the bomb. Here we go.

0: Yeah, bye-bye to Silverchair and tomorrow on Banger or Clanger. One vote in it. I'm afraid, Sean, your vote was too late to save it. I would have saved that song if it had been a draw, but it was not. So tomorrow by Silverchair going into the Clanger pile for 2026. Wendy says, the Ecker, I remember catching a goldfish and you could keep it. So my fishy travelled back to Warwick in a plastic bag on my lap. Who else mentioned goldfish in a bag? Gavin mentioned goldfish in a bag as well. So that one's come back strong. Well, text Quilt to 0467 922 612 and do a square with a goldfish in a bag. That would be fabulous. We need one of those on the 150 quilt.
1: A tray of cocktails floated at us through the twilight. Who was this Gatsby fella?
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0: Okay, Sean's not happy. I can tell you that right now. Not happy at your banger or clanger decision. He's actually gone, are you for real? I do not make these decisions, Sean. I swore when I started banger or clanger that I would go with the decision of the audience, no matter how I personally felt about said decision. Sean's saying, that was Australian music and John's is Australian royalty. I know, I'm with you, Sean. I would not have clangered that song. But that's not how banger or clanger works. It's over to the audience. And I've been putting out that song since 7:30 tonight, saying vote now, and that's why it's important, especially if you love a song, to text me ASAP with your vote so that Lauren can get it in time and all those sorts of things. There we go. Little Brother Trucker also saying, oh, if I'd known which song it was, I would have called it a banger. Sorry, guys. And John Boy then saying, stop, it's making my ears bleed. It's not that bad. It's not like German heavy metal or something. It's fine, just a bit of grunge. And Phil's saying, he's from Alexandra Hill, saying, Kel, I saw Silverchair in 1995 for $10 a ticket. Those were the days, weren't they, Phil? Got to

0: play pool with the boys before they played. Oh, that would have been a great memory. Excellent. Were they any good, Phil, at pool? And Sean says, damn Soon the 30 report. Exactly. Go back and watch that on iView. It'll be there for hours. It'll be there for days, weeks even. Be listening just in case. How many times have you put learn an instrument on your list of New Year's resolutions and then didn't get around to it? Well, you have the opportunity to be a part of an orchestra this month, and you don't need to audition for the role or have any knowledge of music or musical theory. 612 ABC Brisbane reporter Lauren Bartholomew, also my producer, went out on the weekend and tracked down this amazing story.
1: Do you recognise this classic tune? What about this one? Staying Alive and You Should Be Dancing are arguably two of the best Bee Gees songs to belt out in the shower, at karaoke, and at your local pub. While Moreton Bay locals are teaming up at seaside museums, art galleries, and libraries across the region this month to learn how to play these disco beats on an unlikely instrument. The kazoo. Cultural Services Officer at the City of Moreton Bay Council, Melissa Weston, says it's all in preparation for an upcoming kazoo orchestra.
2: So on the day, we will be in Redcliffe in Bee Gees Way, which is a beautiful laneway dedicated to the Bee Gees, who formed in Redcliffe in 1958. It's a 24 hours a day, 365 days a year music place that celebrates the Bee Gees. So we are going to gather a whole bunch of general public who have been learning the mashup, and we're going to take over Bee Gees Way and Redcliffe for that 3 minutes of the flash mob. Hopefully people are going to turn up in a little bit of, you know, winter wear disco, and we're just going to really gather together and have a little bit of fun as a flash mob as part of that Make Music Month, Make Music Day. It's International Make Music Day on Sunday the 21st of June. It happens all around the world, and it's about live music in public places.
1: Redcliffe music legends Barry, Robin and Maurice Gibb, better known as the Bee Gees, will be the focus of the flash mob. Melissa says fans in the region highly treasure the band's early roots.
2: Moreton Bay residents have a feeling of sort of ownership over the Bee Gees because they did form here, and you know, you can see the influence of the sun and the sand and the water and the, you know, the Redcliffe way of life that definitely made its way into the sunniness of their music, I think. So people, you know, rightly so, around the world love the Bee Gees, but I think people in City of Moreton Bay feel a particular kind of love for them, as if they are part of the Moreton Bay family.
1: Local performer, music educator and open mic producer Danny Smith is leading both the flash mob and the workshops.
3: I like to do events like this whenever I can. I like to help people facilitate their love of music, and I love the progression of working towards something like a flash mob. So I've done it before and I'm happy to do it again.
1: I asked him what you can expect from the event.
3: We're going to be performing Stayin' Alive, How Deep Is Your Love, and You Should Be Dancing. And we're going to mash those things together, and it's going to be about a 3-minute composition. It's going to be a lot of fun. I would like thousands of people there, because the more the merrier, and music is a great way to create a community. And if we're all part of a community, we'll all be happier.
1: Attendees are encouraged to fancy up their kazoos and dress up to the era.
2: I will definitely be trying to put sequins on every part of my body, including my kazoo. I think I'm going to bedazzle my kazoo as well. I think I'm going to put some fringing on it, and I'm going to put some rhinestones all over it so that it's a bedazzled kazoo.
1: And Danny had a few but mighty words to describe his outfit for the upcoming event.
3: Popped disco collars.
1: The average kazoo can cost around $3, although you can get a pack of six for the same price if you know where to shop. It's been coined as the people's instrument, so even if you aren't musical, give it a go.
2: On a scale of 0 to 10, with 10 being the hardest, the kazoo is 0.5. It's not even one difficulty. It's the human voice that gets buzzified.
3: If you have a voice box, you can play the kazoo. A lot of people will try and blow into it like a harmonica, but it's more of a hum. So if

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1: Come up, we'll hear about tributes flowing in for pathologist and melanoma researcher Professor Richard Scollier, who died yesterday, aged 59. You're on ABC Radio with Kelly Higgins Devine. Let's get a bit of Dire Straits first.

0: lady writer, Dire Straits on ABC Radio, Brisbane and Queensland. Look, tributes are flowing for renowned pathologist and melanoma researcher, Professor Richard Scollier. The 59-year-old died yesterday after battling an aggressive form of brain cancer. In an open letter to all Australians that was released after his death, he wrote, "He would be delighted and humbled to be remembered as a proud everyday Aussie who gave it a crack, and in doing so, inspired others to pursue their dreams and passions with humility, love and compassion." When Professor Scollier was diagnosed in 2023, he was given just 6 to 8 months to live. But he managed to stave off the disease for almost 2 years with experimental immunotherapy treatment. In 2024, he was named the Joint Australian of the Year alongside Professor Georgina Long for their research into advanced melanoma. In December that year, Richard sat down with Sarah Kanoski on ABC Conversations to discuss his medical journey and the legacy that he would leave.
1: Yeah, whether it's luck or treatment, no one knows the answer to it. But I did notice that we talked earlier about what's the standard treatment. It's called the Stupp Protocol. It's named after this guy called Roger Stupp, who's a neuro-oncologist who works in the USA at Northwestern. And he said in BBC or Bloomberg or one of those international things that if Scollier's alive at 12 months or even 18 months, then we should start to get excited or something like that. So, yeah, I wonder what he thinks.
2: He'd be excited. Maybe it'll be the Scollier Protocol.
1: Ah, no,
2: the Long Protocol.
1: Yeah, definitely won't be Scollier. But, yeah, but we don't know whether this therapy is doing anything or it's just on the end of the curve. But
2: is there a bit of you that thinks it must be?
1: Well, I hope so, but I don't. But it has to be proven because this is the thing. I've seen it in melanoma where it's happened that when we had no treatments that worked, that some patients, for whatever reason, got cured. And in some ways, I know when you're facing almost certain death, in some ways I feel almost guilty that I've been able to go down this route, have this opportunity because of hard work, kindness, commitment, and my understanding of the risks that, you know, people have said that there's not too many people in the world who could have gone down this route because of the risks involved and the science that we've done. But yeah, I in some ways I feel bad that when people are facing death that they can't choose treatments. But yeah, ultimately a clinical trial is what has to be done to prove whether or not it works or not.
2: And how quickly in an ideal world could those clinical trials happen, and this sort of treatment, should it be proven to be what's keeping you alive, be available for other sufferers of brain cancer?
1: It's a great question, Sarah. It's not my area of expertise, so I don't know exactly when. There's a lot of I's to dot and T's to cross from a ethics and governance perspective to ensure that strong data is produced, that's the adverse effects for patients are very carefully monitored. And but this is not my area of expertise. I know there are people working extremely hard to try and get something off the ground.
2: Having gone what you've gone through, do you think about death differently? Has it lost any of its sting?
1: I'm not there yet. I understand that many people, when they're facing death and there's no turning back, that, yeah, you come to accept it, but, yeah, I'm not there.
2: Your eyes are on life still.
1: Yeah, that's what I'm, yeah, that I'm, I want to enjoy it. And, I realise maybe I'm, I realise it's finite and it is for everyone. And I think we all should remember that because you just don't know what's around the corner. And when I think about it, I think maybe I'm even lucky that I'm still here and have had given this window, whatever, however long it is, to concentrate on the things that are most important to me and I like the most. Because you could get, I go out riding my bike, someone could, I could have a car crash or whatever. Yeah, to all of us, we could pass away in a second. And I think we've got to all think about that and make smart decisions. Life's not forever for anyone.
0: Professor Richard Scollier, who's died aged 59 after battling an aggressive form of brain cancer. He was speaking there on ABC Conversations in December 2020.
2: 24.
3: You're with Kelly Higgins-Devine. ABC Southern Queensland.
0: Okay, I said a little bit earlier that I had put together a Spotify list. It's called All Your Clangers. So it's under Kelly Higgins-Devine, public playlist, All Your Clangers. Basically, it's every clanger since 2024 when I started Banger or Clanger. And if you want the link, just text through, just say you want the Spotify link and...

0: Lauren will send it to you so you can find it pretty quickly, because otherwise it can be a little bit of a bother, but we want to make it easy for you. She saw Gangster's Paradise on that and lost her mind, so that was interesting. After the 9 o'clock news, we'll hear a Doll Hospital and songs you love.
1: Voices you trust.
2: Mum loved a party, she loved having a drink, she loved celebrating, bringing people together.
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3: ABC News, good evening. I'm Noni Edwards. US President Donald Trump has urged Israel and Iran to immediately stop shooting as Israel's military said its defense systems were intercepting missiles launched from Iran and fresh explosions have been heard in Tehran. Middle East correspondent Matthew Doran has more.
4: There has been a series of missile attacks launched against Israel over the course of the last couple of hours or so. And it's not only Iran which has been launching these missiles, but also the Iranian proxy in Yemen. The Houthis launched a missile towards Israel as well, and that set off warning sirens across the centre of the country, cities such as Tel Aviv and Jerusalem, among those areas where people were told to seek shelter. But we do need to stress that because Israel is effectively now returning to a state of war, the information that we're going to hear from authorities may well be limited.
3: The European Union's top diplomat, Kaya Kallas, has called for calm after Iran and Israel traded strikes. She says the region does not need an escalation and all parties need to return to the negotiating table. Qatar's prime minister also says he spoke with Iran's foreign minister. They discussed mediation efforts between the US and Iran and recent Israeli strikes in Lebanon. Evacuation and relief efforts are underway in the Philippines after a magnitude 7.8 earthquake struck off the coast of Mindanao. More than 30 people have been killed and several buildings have been damaged or collapsed in the city of General Santos. Small tsunami waves were measured in Indonesia and Palau and as far away as southern Japan, but most warnings have now been lifted. Jasteen Jubilag is a journalist with Sapol News Bulletin in General Santos City and says there have been several aftershocks.
5: Communist is different to our democracy. Their government, their authority is the law, and the entire process is not transparent. If the government say you are criminal, then you are criminal. End of story.
3: That was Scams Victims Alliance advocate Sylvia Chow, who was saying that some victims come from systems where government authority is harder to question, on the subject of consumer advocates saying that some Chinese migrants and international students may be more vulnerable to scams involving fake Chinese officials. The ACCC has launched an awareness campaign after victims lost millions of dollars to so-called Chinese authority scams. The scams involve criminals threatening people by phone and pretending to represent Chinese police or government agencies. Returning now to Jasteen Jubilag, journalist with Sapol News Bulletin in General Santos City, who says there have been several aftershocks to the quake in the Philippines.
6: Magnitude of aftershocks were around 6.8, 6.5, and the last one is 5.5. So aftershocks are still strong.
3: Bird watchers have been flocking to the coastal city of Geraldton in WA's Midwest with a black-headed gull making a rare visit. Black-headed gulls are a common sight in parts of Asia and Europe, but have only been seen about a dozen times in Australia. Experts say the bird probably got blown off course by bad weather. Tegan Douglas from BirdLife Australia says the gull is getting along very well with the local seagull population.
7: This bird is a long way from home. The rest of its species are probably around mainland Asia at the moment. Given the fact how nicely it seems to be making friends with our local silver gulls, I suspect that all things going well, it might actually be here for a little while.
3: Chinese President Xi Jinping has received a lavish welcome as he arrived in North Korea for his first visit in 7 years. Mr. Xi is expected to hold talks with leader Kim Jong-un to reassert China's influence over the North in return for providing economic and political benefits. The Chinese leader's

0: trip comes after his back-to-back summits with US President Donald Trump and Russian President Vladimir Putin in Beijing last month. And authorities in Papua New Guinea are urging people in coastal areas to remain alert and vigilant after a powerful earthquake in the Philippines triggered multiple tsunami alerts. The magnitude 7.8 quake struck Mindanao in the country's south and prompted warnings there could be tsunami waves of up to 3 metres possible across the Philippines. You're up to date now with the latest ABC News.
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2: This is Kelly Higgins Devine. ABC Southern Queensland.
3: It's 9:05. Songs you love on the way. If you have a song you would love to hear, then you should tell me about it. You can call Lauren on 1300 222 612. Lauren, my producer, she will be able to help you out. Or you can text 0467 922 612. I would really love it, whether you call or you text, if you tell me why you want to hear that song, whether it's got a special memory for you, whether why you love it. For example, Brett from Ipswich has done exactly that. He wants to hear a song from 1927 and got a little bit of info in there as to why he wants to hear it. That's what I want from you. Just a little bit of something that tells me why you want to hear that particular song tonight on Songs You Love. And once again, if you want that Spotify link to all your clangers, 0467 922 612. Just say Spotify list or something like that, and Lauren will send you the link, which should make life very easy. I am thinking, because apparently I have a lot of time on my hands, that I might do a list of songs you love as well, just month by month. I can't remember when I started the list for songs you love, but I can take it back and put those songs in a list, as many as they have on Spotify anyway, and go from there. Would any of you listen to that list, or am I wasting my time? Because, you know, I would love to do something that makes it easy for you to go, oh, yeah, I love that segment. I'd love to hear it during the day, for example, when you weren't listening to your local ABC radio station, of course. If you're looking for something else, we could send you to that. So if you think it's something you would listen to, a list of sort of month by month or 6 month by 6 month songs you love, just flick it out there on text line, would you, just so I can get an idea. If you don't, then that's cool too. Like, I'm not worried by it, but just an idea I had. But it will take a while. So anyhow, I will leave it with you. 0467 922 612. So many ways to use that text line in the next 50 minutes. Coming up, we're going to hear about a special hospital in Brisbane that's helping to mend some of the injuries inflicted on things most precious to us.
4: We've had bullets. We've found bullets in dolls where the brothers have used them as target practice.
5: Of course.
4: Yes. So on the farm and things like that. We've had poor dog attacks. We find full moons. Dog attacks are always the way. Terrible brothers or sisters with scissors and things like that.
3: My God, what's happening? It's like the worst of Toy Story, isn't it? My brother had shot my doll, he would never have slept well again. Nah, not really. Yeah, really. Here's some Barbados, The Models. ABC Radio Brisbane and Queensland, you're with Kelly Higgins Devine.

0: The Models with the perfect Barbados on ABC Radio Brisbane and across Queensland on stations such as ABC North Queensland, ABC Far North, ABC Southern Queensland and ABC Capricornia. Well, have you ever had a beloved toy, a doll, a teddy bear maybe, that needed to be repaired? Maybe they lost an arm, had a tear in their fur or just stopped working. In our disposable society, you might just throw it out. But sometimes toys are so precious, especially when we're children, that you don't want to let them go. And that's where the Brisbane Doll and Teddy Hospital comes in. This family business of artisan repairers uses their vast archive of vintage parts to bring much-loved dolls, teddies and toys back to full health, to be loved for years to come. 612 ABC Brisbane producer Caitlin Sheehan went along to the hospital to learn more.
1: My name is Nikki Giorgio and I'm part of the Doll and Teddy Hospital of Brisbane and Queensland. We're now sitting in our workshop area, surrounded by lots of beautiful dolls, teddies, rocking horses, prams, lots of different parts and bits and pieces that go together to recreating, restoring and repairing all the treasured items of our childhood.
2: This is a complete wonder trove, Nikki, of nostalgia. Up and down the aisles, there are

0: if thousands, I'm going to say...
1: Without doubt,
0: of different dolls, parts. Can you explain to me a little bit about the work that you guys do here at the hospital?
1: Absolutely. Say a doll comes in. It could be a doll from somebody's childhood that they're now in their 70s, in their 80s. Came in, it might be missing an arm, it might be have a broken finger, it may need restringing, cleaning, a new wig. So we get her in, we'll assess her, give her a diagnosis as to what we feel it would need, discuss it with her mum, and we go from there. So if we need to replace a part, we will replace it with an identical era, same style. We just match the colour as best we can to the parts that are there. We can repair it, we will touch up. Our main thing that we try to do here is repair and restore and preserve what they have. We don't like to do new. When we're doing a teddy, it's if we have to replace the material, then we do. But otherwise, we do our best to try to preserve what is there and strengthen it so that they'll have that for generations to come again.
0: How long has the hospital been in operation for?
1: So the original doll hospital began in 1935. My father, the second generation, I should say, he walked in and bought the doll hospital that was going to close down some 57 years ago. Still going strong. We have an amazing team behind us. Without their help, obviously, would not be the same now that my dad sadly has had to retire due to illness. But if it wasn't for that, he would still be sitting here. He would still be going. So we've owned it 57 years, but the original one since 1935.
0: You basically grew up in a doll and teddy hospital. What was that like?
1: For us, it was normal. For us, seeing body parts as such around us at all times, I've got two younger brothers, was always the norm for us. Couldn't work out why our friends, when we tell them what our dad did, we're all like, what? And then when we got older and they'd come over and home and Dad had a workshop at home that he'd work on at night, people would walk outside and they'd be like, oh, my goodness, what is this? And it'd be bits and pieces of things. As I grew older, I saw how even more rewarding it was. I used to watch my father and I'd watch customers with him, and I'd look at it and his heart, it was his whole life, seeing customers and their smiles and the crying and the hugs. He would be hugged daily, and it was just so beautiful. And now being a part of that all my life has just been wonderful.
0: When you have these people coming in and they've given you part of their heart, almost part of their childhood, and they've gone, please fix this, and then you're able to do that and give it back to them, what are those moments like for you?
1: Honestly, it's absolutely wonderful. I share a lot of it with our team here. I mean, we do it all as a we're collectively in doing it. Diane will come up, Veronica's come up, everyone gets hugs. It's just so beautiful to see. You see them come, you walk upstairs and we walk out of the door holding it, and their faces will just light up and the tears will start and you just go, oh my goodness. So you cry. There's barely every few days without fail, if not daily, there are tears shed, either on drop-off, where it's like one last cuddle before I go, or when they collect. And it really is just so rewarding and beautiful. And I can understand how all these years I watched my father with his heart in this business, and for us now, it's wonderful carrying on that legacy and knowing that he set this up and we've just stepped in. And we're just continuing his legacy of doing what he loved and now what we love.
2: My name's Veronica McGregor and I work here at the Doll and Teddy Hospital.
0: Veronica, what are you working on here at the moment?
2: Just repairing some glass eyes for a doll that's about 100 years old.
0: That's incredible. They're beautiful, aren't they? They've got eyelashes and everything.
2: Yep.
0: How long have you been doing this work for at the hospital?
2: I think it's about 10 years now. I was working at Mitre 10 in South Brisbane at the time when George kept coming into the shop and kept going, I need you to come work for me, I need you to come work for me. So it took him probably 6 months for him to get me here, and this is

0: sort of my happy place where I can sort of... It's very rewarding working on the different dolls and getting them back to the way the customer wants them.
1: Nikki, have you seen any unique injuries come through on the teddies and dolls where you go, do they come through with a story about how sometimes how an injury might have happened and yes. you're finding out about that?
2: We've had bullets. We've found bullets in dolls where the brothers have used them as target practice.
1: Of course.
2: Yes. So on the farm and things like that. We've had poor dog attacks. We find full moons. Dog attacks are always the way. Terrible brothers or sisters with scissors and things like that. Run over by cars, dropped from heights, knocked off shelves, forgotten somewhere and been left out and weathered, come back in. One that absolutely does, there was a lady that came in with two Chinese dolls. And when she came in to pick them up, she gave us the story. Her brother was in the Vietnam War. And he bought them for her when he was over there and shipped them home. They were sent to their home in Melbourne, but they never made it to her. And they came to her 32 years later. Someone had seen them. They'd been there. They had her name and address, everything on it with her name, but they just didn't pass it on. So 32 years later, she was reunited with them. That was just the story and the history that the stories they could have told with what they've done.
1: How long would it on average take you to repair one of the dolls or teddies or toys when they come in?
2: It depends on the situation. We have, at the moment, our turnaround time is between 8 to 10 weeks. But given that, we do have cases where we'll rush things through. You have no choice sometimes where you've got little children who can't be separated. Then you've also got sick children, sick people. We serve a lot of the people that have special needs that must have them back. We also get the beautiful, sad, but heartwarming stories where it's an end of life and it's been something that they've clung to and it's something that they need. We actually had one lady run in here on a Thursday afternoon and she said, we had the dog. I said, oh, not a problem. We discussed what we could do. And I said, she goes, oh, how long would it take? And I said, oh, look, at the moment, we've probably got about 6 weeks. And then I saw her face and she said to me, that's okay, we'll let her know. And I said, how long have we got? And she said, oh, we don't think she'll last the weekend. But it's our fault. We've been meaning to bring this in for a little while. No problem. So I took the doll. I said, no dramas. We'll get it done. Came downstairs, said to the girls, right, we need to get this done. So everybody worked on the areas that they needed to. She picked it up Friday afternoon, took it, was so grateful to have it done so quick, came back the following Friday and said, I couldn't come back straight away, but she said, I just want to thank you. She goes, you gave us the most beautiful, beautiful 48 hours. Her aunt had been nonverbal, just lying. And she said, I walked in with the doll with my family and her eyes lit up, she lit up and she started to say words and we had the most beautiful last 48 hours that we shared with her before she finally passed on the Monday. So things like that. You know, you sit there and you cry with people when they drop things off because they don't want to drop them off and they're teary as they leave, so you get teary. They come, they're so excited and happy when they pick up that they cry, that they're like that. And then you get the beautiful stories that like that one there where you've just helped a family through a very, very sad situation, that you've helped them and you've given them some joy at that point in their life. So, and it's just wonderful.
1: How far and wide have you had toys and dolls and teddies coming to you to be repaired?
2: Oh, we get them from all over Australia, but we also have had them from New Zealand. We've had people come over on holidays, known about us and brought them, and then we've posted home. We had one lady come from Hong Kong that did the same thing. She said, I've come, I've brought it. You can just send it back to me when it's ready. We've had some in England. We've done England, Ireland. Mum and Dad would travel overseas and they went to Italy and they were sitting there in Geppetto's, outside Geppetto's workshop. Dad sat on the bench there and

0: someone else walked up to him and said, George. So he's been such a part of this institution for all those years. And so even worldwide, people when he'd been away, they knew who, they picked him. And he's had work done from all over. So it's been so wonderful and lovely and heartwarming for us as a family. But we wouldn't, without having our team here, you know, it makes it so much better. So many people that still keep coming in. For as long as we serve the community and as long as we do have the people behind us, we've got an amazing team that we've got no plans to go anywhere, and we'll be here for many more years to come. We've actually got, my daughter is now part of it as well, so we're three generations down. So we plan to be around for a lot longer.
1: Just heartwarming how something that you could easily take for granted, that you could never think about, can be so meaningful to so many people. That was Nikki from the Brisbane Doll and Teddy Hospital speaking there with Caitlin Sheehan. Now, we've also learned that George Georgiou, Nikki's father, who poured his whole heart and soul into that hospital since he bought the business, he passed away on the 30th of May. And Caitlin's interview was recorded before his passing. So our thoughts and our thanks are with his family.
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1: And just another reminder, Eka Quilt. If you want to be part of the 150 Eka Quilt, you've all been sending some great memories of Eka. So if you can sew, if you can knit, if you can craft a 15 by 15 centimetre square, you could be part of this 150 quilt. So just text quilt to 0467 922612 and we will make sure you get the details on how to be part of it. This is the 50th day of the 100-day project. We are halfway there, which is really exciting. On Facebook, on the ABC Evenings 100-day project page, lots of people putting in what they've been doing over this time. Tara, John Boy, Matt from Brighton, the lovely Kath from Kingston, a whole lot of others who've been doing wonderful things every day so far for 50 days. Pardon me, a bit of a frog in my throat. I've been doing my haikus, and next week you're going to hear from Sean O'Boyle, who's been just putting bits of music that he brilliantly composes every day. So here it is, haiku, celebrating day 50 of the 100-day project.
4: Your Daily Haiku by Kelly Higgins Divine. Observations in 17 syllables.
1: Oh, we're halfway there. The 100-day project, posting on a prayer.
4: Your Daily Haiku by Kelly Higgins Divine. Brought to you by the evening's show, 100-day project.
1: There we go. And hello, little brother Trucko says, why would you put that segment on? Yeah, I think he means the doll, the Teddy Hospital, not my IQ. Well, that'll make you cry for different reasons. He said, do you know how hard it is to drive a truck with tears in your eyes? Damn you, KHD. Indeed.

songs you love. I've received quite a few texts from people very unhappy that Tomorrow by Silverchair was clanged. So every now and again, and I mean just rarely, I have a week where I bring back songs that I think have been unfairly treated. Some of them are very fairly treated, but some I think are, So, second week in July, I'll be back. I'm doing a bit of a stint on Drive in Brisbane.

for a little while. And what have we got next week? Something important. Oh, that's right, State of Origin, Game 2. I knew there was something. You know how you know there's something going on and your brain's like, what's that thing? So we'll leave it until after I come back from drive, and then I will do a week of Save Me's. Okay, songs that have been clanged, but I'll give you a second shot at it. I've only ever had one song come back from the dead, and that was OMD, Orchestral Maneuvers in the Dark, If You Leave. That has been the only song that's ever been saved. So we will do that. Okay. In June. Karen in South Brisbane wants the link for the bangers. I haven't done a list of the bangers. I've only done a list of the clangers, a Spotify list of the clangers, Karen. Sorry about that. I can do a list of the bangers if you guys really want one, but that's about 400 songs long. Anyway, it'll keep you all amused for a while. If nothing else, it'd be the ultimate barbecue playlist, wouldn't it? All the bangers. All right, songs you love tonight, kicking off with 1927 and Predator Ipswich saying they got their break after performing on Hey Hey It's Saturday. Great Aussie band. This is the beautiful If I Could.

Bread at Ipswich tonight, 1927's If I Could. This is Songs You Love with Kelly Higgins Devine. On a Monday night, it's 26 to 10. The next request comes from Jeanette. He says, Kel, I'd love to hear you two's All I Want Is You. It's a beautiful song for anyone who's lost someone they've loved. I remember this song from about 1989, the time my dad died. I always think of him when I hear it. Well, I do have a bit of a shortened version of it, but it's still gorgeous. Here you go, Jeanette.

0: All I Want Is You for Jeanette tonight on Songs You Love. And we'll get back to Songs You Love in just a tick, but Teresa Castledine sent us a message saying there's power outages around there, and there certainly are, around 2,500 people without power in Castledine, a few around Aspley as well. That seems like the bulk of it. We're just trying to get onto Energex to see what they know. At the moment it says it's under investigation. It's been a bit windy, you never know. But anyhow, we will try to source from them before 10 o'clock what's going on and when you might get your power back.
1: 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On Breakfast Tomorrow, you'll hear local news, local weather and local stories. 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
0: This one's an oldie but a goodie that Ian at Cooperoo wants to hear tonight on Songs You Love. A little bit of Charlie Pride, Kissing an Angel, Good Morning.

perfect 2-minute song, as far as I'm concerned. Charlie Pride's Kiss an Angel Good Morning. Songs you love on ABC Radio, Brisbane and Queensland on stations such as ABC Wide Bay, ABC Western Queensland, ABC Tropical North and ABC Sunshine Coast. This next request comes from Tim and Di, who are currently in Darwin. I think they're just slowly making their way around the country. And one of their favourite songs they want to hear, and they say no real reason or association, but just a cracker of a song that we think other songs you lovers probably haven't heard for yonks. It's some Jackson Browne and The Pretender.

Oh, it's a great Jackson Browne song, The Pretender. You probably haven't heard that one in a while. This is Songs You Love. You're with Kelly Higgins Devine tonight. And David from Toowoomba wanted to hear this one. Probably a big hit for Ronan Keating, but Alison Krauss does a gorgeous version too. His late wife used to love this song.

Alison Krauss with Union Street and or Union Station. When you say nothing at all, going out to David at Toowoomba tonight. And we did give Energex a call, 2,500 people without power around Castledine. They're on site, they're having a look into it. But if you're in the area and you've seen fallen power lines or whatever's going on, then you can give them a call, help them out on 13 19 62. Of course, don't go near said power lines. If you have lost power or experiencing electricity supply problems, you can call 13 62 62 to report it. Bit of rose tattoo going out tonight to Jeff at Dolby. Mixing things.

Bad Boy for Love. We're going to finish off with something a little softer tonight. This one is going out to Peter from Black Bull.

0: such a great song. You have a great night. 10 o'clock.
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2: It changes people's lives, gives them this sense of adrenaline they've never experienced in their life. It opens the world of possibilities for them, not only on the board, but confidence in lots of aspects of their life.
1: ABC Southern Queensland.
3: ABC News, good evening. I'm Noni Edwards. Iran's armed forces have announced the country will end its current attacks on Israel, but is warning harsher strikes will come in future if Israel continues its aggression in Lebanon. The statement from the military's central command is being reported by Iranian state media. It says it dealt Israel a painful response after the Israeli military launched strikes on claimed Hezbollah targets in the Lebanese capital Beirut on Sunday. But Iran is leaving the door open to more strikes in future, promising much more severe and crushing measures will be on the way if Israel continues attacks in Lebanon. It comes as US President Donald Trump said Israel and Iran were looking for an immediate ceasefire. More than 30 people have been killed in the southern Philippines and hundreds injured after a powerful earthquake struck off the coast of Mindanao. Southeast Asia correspondent Tim Swanston reports.
4: The powerful 7.8 magnitude earthquake hit off the south coast of the southern Philippines island of Mindanao this morning. Most of the damage appears to be in General Santos City, a coastal city just north of the earthquake's epicentre. Tsunami warnings have been issued for the Philippines, and waves of 1 metre were monitored in southern provinces, with authorities urging residents in coastal areas to higher ground. Tim Swanston, ABC News, Jakarta.
3: Officials in Pakistan say at least 7 people, including 4 policemen, have died in clashes between demonstrators and security forces in Pakistan-controlled Kashmir. This comes just days after the local authorities banned a protest movement under anti-terrorism laws, saying it was creating anarchy. The group, which calls itself the Joint Awami Action Committee, denies the allegations. Latvia's army says NATO fighter jets have shot down a drone that entered the country's airspace from Russia. The drone's origin is not immediately known. It's the latest in a series of such security incidents along Europe's eastern border regions. Ukraine has in recent months stepped up its long-range drone attacks.

0: attacks on Russia, including in the Baltic Sea area, where several Ukrainian military drones have strayed into the airspace of Finland, Latvia, Lithuania and Estonia. Back home, consumer advocates say Australia remains a soft target for international scam syndicates, despite new federal protections. The ACCC has launched an awareness campaign after scammers impersonating Chinese officials fleeced millions of dollars from Australians and Chinese international students. One victim lost his life savings after being told a phone number in his name was being used to send scam messages. The federal government has announced plans to reimburse the verified scam losses of up to $3,000. However, Consumer Action Law Centre CEO Stephanie Tonkin says banks should be doing more to stop suspicious payments before the money leaves.
1: This is why we are such a honeypot. We are a soft target for international criminals because we have lax security. There should be red flags, there should be warnings, there should be a human intercepting and calling Justin and verifying that he wants to make the transaction.
0: Divers in the Mediterranean Sea have captured rare footage of a great white shark, the largest predatory fish alive today. They're typically found off the shores of Australia and South Africa, but are critically endangered in the Mediterranean. Dirk Remmers was diving to a wreck between Sicily and the Tunisian coast when he spotted the huge shark.
2: We, as a team of three, saw this huge shark, swam away, turned around, came back towards us. And in fact, my fingers were trembling when I was trying to get the camera operating.
0: Scientists hope the sighting will encourage governments to create marine protected areas in Mediterranean waters. The organisers of Central Australia's Finke Desert Race have paid tribute to Matthew Bielefeld, who died during the motorbike race yesterday. His family have released a statement saying he was a larger-than-life character who lit up every room he walked into. They've thanked emergency services and other competitors who stopped to help during the fatal accident. To sport now, and Collingwood AFL coach Craig McRae believes his side's best is good enough following an 8-point loss to Melbourne at the MCG. Nick Dacos had a game-high 35 disposals as well as 2 goals, but it wasn't enough for the Magpies' 12-11-83 to 11-9-75 King's Birthday defeat. Their loss was further soured by an injury to Braden Maynard. McRae thinks Maynard may need surgery.
3: There's a process of, you know, strengthening it up and then see how it goes. And then if it goes again, you have an operation. That's probably my layman's view of how it works. Brazzy's a different beast. Like, I don't know. I don't know how this works. I assume that there's enough damage now that would ask a question whether he needs an operation or not. And again, I'll leave that up to the experts to do that.
4: This is ABC Local Radio Queensland, the weather forecast for Tuesday for Queensland cities, all of southeast Queensland. Expecting partly cloudy conditions but a high chance of showers. A top of 23 for Brisbane, Gold Coast, Sunshine Coast and Gympie. Bundaberg 25, Rocky and Mackay also 25. Townsville 28 with a shower or two. Cairns a shower or two on 27. And Toowoomba a possible shower and 17 degrees. 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
2: Yes, well, hello and how are you? Philip Clark with you on ABC Radio. This is Nightlife. It's Monday, the 8th of June. How have you been over the weekend? What a weekend of footy it was. Hey, I was at the game yesterday for my team. Hey, what day cracker. I hope yours went just as well. It's the first hour of the program on this Monday, the 8th of June. 6 past 10, it's 6 past 8 in WA. It's 24 to 10 in South Australia and the Northern Territory. As you know, we're right through the Pacific. It's 6 after 10 in Port Moresby, 6 after 1 in Tonga and Samoa. In Tuvalu, Fiji and Kiribati, it's 6 after midnight. We're through Honiara and Port Vila as well, courtesy of Radio Australia. And all around the world, as you know, through the internet, you should be getting us loud and clear wherever you are. 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

0: by the way, with Tristan Hughes, an ancient history expert, about the whole tortured process of choosing an heir to Alexander the Great in the days following his death. Here's a little bit.
1: Because they're refusing to accept the choice of the soldiers, they get angry. And they burst into the room in the royal palace where Alexander had died a couple of days after his death, where these generals were seeking, quite frankly, sanctuary with a few hundred of their supporters. And there is a fight. There is a fight between the former commanders of Alexander the Great on one side and many of his infantrymen on the other side. And blood is spilt in the room where Alexander the Great died. And I just love the fact that happens only 2 days or so after Alexander's death, according to the story. And Suzanne, it's a great story of the chaos that will grip Alexander's empire on and off for the next 40 years.
0: Yeah, so there's plenty more of that too. And of course, if you're searching our podcasts, we've put Toby up from last Thursday and foreign correspondent Karishma Vyas too from ABC Asia is up there, and heaps of other things as well. So it's a great resource for you. All right, coming up in our first hour, we're looking at hips and ankles, knees and toes. You know the line from the kids' song, if you're young and mobile, you should listen closely tonight. As we know, preventing damage to these joints is way better than needing a replacement. Our guest tonight, Dr. Andrew Wines, is a consultant orthopaedic surgeon and an Australian Orthopaedic Association board member. So, look, he's versed not only in hips and knee surgery, but also performs arthroscopic, minimally invasive trauma and reconstructive surgery of the foot and ankle in adults and children. So, look, if you want to ask him a question, 1-300-800-222. Or if you want some, you know, I don't know, some a bit of an advice, he can't diagnose your knee, you know that. But if you'd like a steer in the right direction, I'm sure he'd be extremely happy to help. 1-300-800-222 or text him on 0467-9227-02. It's all new to me because I've got all original parts at the moment, but I know that a lot of Australians do not.

0: which has them at 31% and Labor at 30% and the Coalition way back in 18%. So every time the polls appear these days, there seems to be a bigger vote for One Nation. Yeah, is it going to plateau at any point, and what is going to happen? So we'll talk some more about that. Science in the international science in our second hour. Leading climate scientists have formally scrapped the extreme business as usual warming scenario, which means the absolute worst case future is now, they say, not on the cards. Implausible, they say. Is this good news or not? It sounds like good news, doesn't it? We'll talk about it with Dan Lambeth, the science communicator, in our second hour. And we're going to also talk travel, Monday night travel, in our second hour as well. There's a bit of a trend towards meaningful travel. I'm going to talk about it with Jess Lockhart from Lonely Planet. And also the etiquette of travel too, which I think poses some interesting questions. We'll play the Mighty Challenge. First one for the week, so hey, have a crack. And issues of the day, before we talk to Bruce Walpe for another edition of American Insight, issues of the day, I wonder if whether you've ever sold your car privately or indeed sold anything privately, and how to go, car sales in particular. 1-300-800-222. Keep that number handy because that's coming up a little later as well. So, look, we've got plenty of things to do, plenty of time to do it as well. Love to talk with you. 1-300-800-222. Keep the number handy.
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0: Well, it can sneak up on you, can't you? That stiffness and pain in your lower joints, you find yourself struggling and groaning as you do basic daily things like getting in and out of the car. A flight of stairs looks to be, oh no, here we go again. That sort of thing. Walking and running causes you considerable discomfort and pain. Our lower limb joints do they deteriorate? We feel, some of us might feel they do, but there are also afflictions, injuries and trauma to ankles and feet as well as knees and hips, which greatly limited a lot of people's ability to move freely, young and old. Listen to these numbers. Over a recent 12-month period, Australians underwent 151,000 major joint replacements, primarily driven by osteoarthritis, 60,000 new hips, 80,000 knees, 11,000 shoulders. Believe it or not, ankle replacements are on the rise too. Surgical

0: Warrens. Andrew has been with us before, consultant orthopaedic surgeon, to explain the latest in medical technology and materials and replacement techniques, and to take your calls as well. Andrew is supremely qualified. He's a board member of the Australian Orthopaedic Association. Not only knows about hips and knees and all of that, but also surgery of the foot and ankle as well. Andrew, good evening to you. Welcome back.
1: Thanks very much, Phil. Great to be here.
0: Good to have you back in too.
1: Thanks.
0: It's a lot of operations, isn't it? 60,000 hips, 80,000 knees.
1: Yeah, no, it's a very important part of orthopaedic surgery is joint replacement.
0: Do we have the highest joint replacement or operation rate in the world?
1: Oh, no, I think we're pretty much on par with similar countries. I mean, we have a great medical system, so there's access for the most part to get joint replacements for patients that need it. But certainly there's plenty done, and it's steadily increasing over the years as well.
0: If you're a public patient, is it available in reasonable time?
1: Certainly, there's a delay in the public hospitals compared to the private hospitals. I mean, the problem with the way that cases are classified in the public system is something like a joint replacement would be seen as not particularly urgent, and therefore given a 365-day waiting period.
0: Right.
1: Whereas, the advantage of having access to the private system, if you do, you can certainly schedule your surgery
0: pretty much book it in.
1: Yeah, much more quickly than that. Yeah.
0: If you're on the waiting list for a year, does it mean that you'll get the operation in a year, or does it? If the year comes up, they say we can't do it for another year.
1: Oh, look, I think in the majority of places in New South Wales now, you'd get it within 12 months. The hospitals start to get in a bit of strife if a number of patients are breaching those waiting dates. So they often look to other ways to get the waiting list done. And that might, in fact, be to have it done in another hospital, even by another surgeon, or in some cases, even in the private system if required.
0: What's the big issue here in joints? Is it arthritis that causes deterioration?
1: Yeah, so certainly for hip and knees, the vast majority of patients who need a joint replacement is secondary to osteoarthritis, of which there's a number of reasons why your joint may degenerate. The ankle's a little bit different in that in ankles, the vast majority of patients who need an ankle replacement are secondary to some form of trauma. So they might have busted their ankle as a kid or a young adult, or they might have rolled it lots of times playing sport over the years. So for ankles, it's mostly related to

0: yes and no. I mean, certainly joints do wear out with time, but, you know, you see some very healthy patients in their 90 degrees with pristine joints and no pain whatsoever.
1: Exactly.
0: And then you see some patients in their 40s and 50s who, for various reasons, have got a worn-out joint. So it's not only age-related. Age is definitely one of the many factors that mean a joint might be less good than it was when you were young.
1: Because, I mean, I remember it was put to me once, you know, that if you scanned, you know, every 60 or 70-year-old's knee joint, they'd all have some damage. That doesn't necessarily mean that it's a cause for concern.
0: No.
1: But that all, the meniscus of all your knees over 60 or 70 mostly are going to be damaged. But yeah, doesn't necessarily mean anything.
0: Certainly, that's right. I mean, that's why you don't treat a scan or an X-ray. When you see a patient, what's really important is the patient's symptoms. You might get an X-ray to have a look at what the joint looks like. You might get an MRI scan or some other more sophisticated form of imaging to look at things like the cartilage itself and meniscus. We're not really determines whether or not a patient needs any form of intervention, and that be surgical or non-surgical, is the symptoms that they're having.
1: I've heard the argument put before, you know, by doctors and exercise physiologists as well, that a better question than does your knee hurt is what can't you do that you're worried about?
0: No, absolutely. I mean,
1: your knee might hurt, but, you know, can you put up with it?
0: Absolutely right. I mean, I think a good way of looking at whether or not you need an operation is the function of the knee and the sorts of things that you can't do that you want to do. So, you know, if you can't go to the shops or you can't, walk around your house comfortably, or you have difficulty going up and down stairs, well, that's when you need to start to look at things that you can do, and again, both surgically and non-surgically, to improve your quality of life. I mean, it's all about the pain that you're getting and how that interferes with what you can.

0: I climbed the tree, got it down, and as I've just jumped down, not from a great height, probably, I don't know, from a 5 foot height.
1: You jumped out of it. You jumped out of a tree, yeah.
0: Yeah, just jumped down and hit, landed on the like a sluper at garden edging. That was covered by the overgrown grass, and all my weight on my right ankle, and it just went pop, shattered my heel, broke both sides of my ankle. They went either way, and I got two screws, and they well, they said there was I had problems after it as like, and they said I got X-rays and scans and whatnot, and they said there was multiple loose bodies in there still, and I said to the doc, I said, is it worth? They said if it was there was fusing it was I mentioned at one point, if it and to remove the loose bodies it would have antagonized the or brought on the effect of the arthritis that up exponentially. That was a see how you go, and then if it if it needs to be fused, go from there. But
1: so what's your question for Andrew?
0: It's I can't stand or walk. Well, I can stand, but not for prolonged periods. But I'm walking. I go on local. I just on a push bike. I ride the pushy because it's easy just to roll to walk.
1: So you're wondering whether you need an operation or what?
0: Yeah, when they're saying all the the ankle replacements, I'm thinking.
1: Oh, I see.
0: I'm 53, and I've had a lot of cases of misadventure, you could say, from playing football in the late 70s.
1: Rescuing your budgie must be the least of it.
0: That's Elizabeth. I haven't broken an arm or leg. I've broken fingers and my nose and whatnot.
1: What's the story here, Andrew? I mean, he's had an ankle operation with
2: screws
1: and all that sort of stuff.
2: Yeah, it sounds like you've got a fair bit of wear and tear probably in both your ankle joint and potentially the joint below the ankle. When you break your heel bone, as it sounds as though you did, it often goes into the joint below the ankle, and that can certainly be a cause of arthritic change in the joint. And likewise, when you've had a fall from a height, jumped out of a tree, those sorts of things, they're definitely the types of things that can cause the ankle to become worn out and the cartilage to not perform the way that it used to. So it sounds like to me that you need to see a friendly foot and ankle orthopaedic surgeon at some stage so they can have a good look at your ankle and the joint below the ankle and probably get some X-rays and some other scans to determine what's the best form of treatment for you.
0: Yep. What was it? What do you think that could be? I'm going to pursue that, but what direction do you think I'll be pointed in?
2: Yeah, well, certainly from what you're saying, it sounds as though you're more likely than not to have some arthritic change in the ankle and the joint below the ankle. So that's when you start to think about the various different things. So there's the non-surgical things are all about managing your pain. So supportive shoes, you might take some Panadol Osteo, some anti-inflammatory tablets from time to time. You might get some benefit from a supportive ankle brace and some physiotherapy. And then you start to think about surgery after all those things don't work. And the options for a worn out ankle, depending on your age and your activity levels and a few other things, are either to do a fusion, which is a good way of relieving the pain from an arthritic ankle, or in some cases an ankle replacement if that's appropriate for you.
0: How's the mobility loss when you get it fused? Because I've been told you can move it up and down, but there's no lateral movement, or minimal lateral movement, more up and down.
2: So it depends a little bit on what joints are arthritic. The good thing about the foot and the ankle is that there's lots of joints there, so you can afford to fuse the ankle and you can still get a very good result from an ankle fusion, and you could walk comfortably and with considerably less pain than prior to surgery. An ankle replacement has the advantage that it does maintain the range of motion as well, but you've got to be the right type of patient to have an ankle replacement. You certainly don't want to put ankle replacements, particularly into younger, more active patients, because they can tend to wear out relatively quickly. So you've got to do the right operation for the right patient here.
1: Okay, Scott. Good luck with it, mate. And I hope it goes well. When you say ankle replacement, you're talking...

0: most horrendous pain in my right hip. It turned out to be a massive cyst, spurs, bone on bone, you name it, I had it. I limped a great deal because I wasn't in private health and had to wait another year, which probably encouraged the other joints to slowly go because I was limping terribly like I'd been riding a horse all my life. Mm-hmm. And on it went from one joint to another, and I literally only had a year or two between each joint. By 58, I'd had all four done. I'm now 61. I'm surfing again. I'm rock climbing. I'm canyoning. I'm whitewater rafting. Wow. I'm zipping. You name it, I'm doing it. It hasn't restricted me. You have to put the work in, as I'm sure the doctor will tell you. You can't just expect to sit down on your bum and it will get better.
1: Have you got a lithium battery powering all this, Cheryl?
0: Well, I tell them at work I'm a robot and I expect to be paid as such.
1: Exactly.
0: But, you know, nowadays it is done by a robot, so there's no guesswork anymore.
1: Mm.
0: I was off crutches after about 2 weeks. Look, it's just amazing. It's fantastic. And for anyone out there nervous, don't be. It's wonderful.
1: All right.
0: Get it done. You won't know yourself after.
1: Thank you, Cheryl. One satisfied customer. That's got to be unusual in itself, all four, isn't it?
2: Oh, look, relatively, yes. Yeah. But certainly, I mean, you can certainly hear that some patients get fantastic results from joint replacements, particularly hip replacements, absolutely outstanding results in the vast majority of cases, and knees and ankle replacements not far behind either.
1: Well, why are hips generally better? You seem to get more satisfied customers with hips. Is it a less complicated joint, is it?
2: Oh, no, it's a different type of joint to the knee and the ankle. It's a ball and a socket joint, but we certainly do see that results of hip replacements tend to be superior to the other ones. Mm. I mean, the others are good, don't get me wrong, but hip replacement, you know, from a point of view of relieving pain and improving function, and you know, you heard from last caller, you know, maintaining a fantastic lifestyle, it's probably the best
1: thing
2: to do.
1: It's not foolproof though, is it? I mean, sometimes they don't work and sometimes people don't take to them very well. I mean, it's not the case that because I have talked to people about this, if you know, they say, I'll get my knee replaced and therefore everything will be fine. It's not like that, is it?
2: Absolutely not. And I think it's, you know, you certainly hear a call like the last one, but definitely any surgery needs to be talked about, and for every single patient to have a really good understanding of a good result as well as a bad result. And there's no doubt that some patients who do have joint replacements, and that's all types of joint replacements, unfortunately don't get the result that both the patient and the surgeon were hoping for. Fortunately, the numbers are relatively low, but it's certainly not foolproof.
1: No, the last caller sounds like the Energizer Bunny, says my text. That's true. Dr. Andrew Wines is with us. He's a consultant orthopedic surgeon and knows all about this. So if you'd like to seek his advice, 1-300-800-222 is the number. Frank from Devonport. G'day, Frank.
3: Yes, good evening.
1: Evening.
3: A question I'd like to ask.
1: Mm-hmm.
3: We have a lot of people.
1: Hang on, Frank, just what are you doing with the phone? Something's happened with the phone.
3: I don't know. You there?
1: Yeah, that's better. Go on.
3: Okay. A lot of people, particularly as they get in on a bit, start going into running on hard surfaces, you know, doing marathons and all that.
1: Yep.
3: Would it be advisable for if they should have perhaps bone density tests or something like that? And I'm wondering if a lot of people are having hip and knee problems because they've been running on hard surfaces all the time.
1: Okay. Andrew?
2: Well, Frank, I think you've got to pick your exercise. So, and what I like to tell my patients is it's good to mix it up. So a little bit of running is good, but also do a bit of swimming, maybe do a bit of work on an exercise bike, maybe a bit of work in the gym. I mean, we do know that load-bearing exercise is actually fantastic for building bones.
1: Mm.
2: So loading exercise is a good thing. But, you know, like all things, you know, you do it in moderation. If you're finding that running is making your joints sore, then you need to think about other options that don't load the joint so much.
1: There's nothing wrong with running.
2: Nothing wrong with running at all.
1: No. No. Frank, it might bother you, but it's not bothering the doc.
3: Thanks, buddy.
1: Okay, well, I'll see you. That's the thing about exercise, isn't it? This, you know, because you hear that view expressed, you know, oh, you're older now, you shouldn't be, you know, take it easy, you know, you'll hurt yourself. You'll hurt yourself more if you don't do any exercise, won't you?
2: Oh, look, I think staying active in whatever form you choose and you enjoy is the thing to do. Now, you know, absolutely running for some people is completely the wrong exercise.

0: But staying active, you know, it might be walking, as I say, it might be going to the gym or swimming or whatever it is that you do. But there's no doubt that staying active is good on so many different levels.
1: We hear these days a lot about lifting weights, that lifting weights is a good thing to be doing. You should do it, and, you know, lift something's probably slightly heavier than you think.
0: Yeah, I think all forms of load-bearing exercise are good, and a little bit of time in the gym lifting some weights. I certainly, again, done in moderation and done appropriately for the your situation is absolutely a great thing to do.
1: Wayne is giving us a call from Broadmeadows. Are you still in hospital, Wayne?
2: Yeah, I had my hip done 26 days ago, and I might get out Friday, but I'm not allowed to go home for 3 months.
1: Wow.
2: A few more months. Apparently, most hip you can get over early, but what would it be that...
1: What are they telling you, Wayne?
2: My house apparently is too dangerous to go home to, so I've got to go to another hospital or... We'll find them in a more appropriate house and...
0: So it sounds like they're, Wayne, they're lining you up for some rehabilitation. So, I mean, surgery is just the first part of having... the entire, you know, joint replacement done. So the surgery, to a certain extent, is the beginning, not the end. So for some patients who need some extra time getting stable, getting

0: a good thing for you after your hip replacement.
1: Mm. Okay, Wayne, good luck with it. That's unusual, isn't it?
0: It is unusual to be in hospital for that long. Absolutely.
1: Yeah. There are people generally with a knee replacement are out of hospital in 2 or 3 days, aren't they?
0: Yeah, certainly. I mean, you know, I think 10 or 15, 20 years ago, most patients stayed in for a week or so, whereas now it's much shorter than that, you know, 2, 3, 4 days. Again, depending on the patient and the needs. Mm. But, yeah, some patients, I mean, some joint replacements in a few centres around the country now are almost done as a day surgery procedure.
1: Wow. Okay, Tara. G'day, Tara.
2: G'day, Phil. How are you?
1: Good. Tara's a truckie, which means that Tara is constantly jumping off loading docks. G'day, Tara.
2: I have trouble with my knees, as a lot of truck drivers do.
1: Yeah.
2: But they're nowhere near needed to be replaced. So what can we do to help extend the life of the joints before having to replace them or not?
0: Yeah, great question, Tara. So there's lots you can do. I think a good place to start is with the physiotherapists. We certainly know that if you can strengthen the muscles around your knees, then you're much more likely to last a lot longer before needing a knee replacement. So there's definitely some exercises that the physiotherapists can help you with. There's a strong relationship with staying fit and active and keeping your weight down if you can. That will decrease the amount of load that's going through your joints. And again, you know, staying active. I mean, obviously, you work as a truck driver, you spend plenty of time sitting down, but staying active and getting out there and doing a bit of exercise as well is a good thing for your knees.
1: Hmm.
2: So it's a bit of a case of use it or lose it sort of thing.
0: Yeah, absolutely. Keep them strong and keep active on them, and hopefully that'll give you many more years before you need to see anyone like me.
2: All right, thank you. So just see the physio, get some exercises and just try and stay a bit more active.
0: That's a good way to start anyway.
1: Yeah, it can be hard for people with sedentary jobs in a way. I mean, truck driving's tough because a lot of the time you're sitting down.
0: Absolutely.
1: But then you have periods of intense, you know, knee issues,
0: yep,
1: jumping off trucks and all that sort of thing. 1-300-800-222 is the number. Andrew Wines is my guest. He's a consultant orthopaedic surgeon. Here's an interesting question, or maybe it's not, I don't know. What type of surgeon or practitioner can give you advice comparing the types of joint replacements? Most surgeons are only trained in one brand, like Stryker or Bosch. How can you learn about the different joints without going to 5 different surgeons?
0: Yeah, that actually is a very interesting question because I guess as a surgeon, you're aware of all the different types of joint replacement out there, and there are, I guess, you know, there's probably 3 or 4 sort of major companies that supply joint replacements.
1: Are they different though?
0: They're similar in many, many ways. I mean, the differences are much less than the similarities. And you do get, you know, most surgeons would have a preference for using one type of knee replacement if that's what they do, or one type of hip replacement. But having said that, you know, depending on the patient and the selection and the age and maybe the disease that you're dealing with, you know, certainly there'd be surgeons that would use a number of different ones that were ideal for that particular patient. But yeah, look, the long and the short of it is that they're all much of a muchness. And if you've got a surgeon who you form a good relationship with who has a particular type of hip or knee or ankle replacement that she or he uses, then I think it's very reasonable to go with that one. But don't be afraid to ask your surgeon about the various different joint replacements that you know, they may be contemplating, doing a joint replacement with you. If you've got any questions, you know, they'll be very happy to answer any question about all the different type of prosthetics that are available.
1: Hmm. Julia in Perth says, Phil, I'm 73. I was weightlifting today, 70 kegs deadlift reps. Good on you. 200 kgs leg press. Good on you, Julia.
0: Keep up the good work. Don't go crazy.
1: How long does it, Michelle from Warhope, how long does it take for a meniscus to repair? Or does it repair?
0: That's a tricky question to answer because it depends on what's happened to it. So if you've got an acute injury to your meniscus and you're relatively young and active, then you can have the meniscus repaired, and it'll take you a number of months, probably 3 or 6 months, to be back doing most things, but there's a good chance of repair. But if your meniscus is worn out from general, age-related change and maybe an injury that you had 20 years ago, and rather than it being something that's acute, it's been something

0: that's been grumbling on for forever, then it effectively won't repair.
1: Hmm. Okay, Neville. Sorry, Neville, you've been waiting on there. Hello.
2: Yeah, hello.
1: Hi. Hi, Neville.
2: How are you?
1: Yeah, good. What's up?
2: Okay, so ongoing problem with feet, particularly toes. I've had MRI on a right foot, and it has come up with all sorts of nasties, like arthritis, bursitis, I think the left foot's probably almost exactly the same. I have trouble weight bearing on it. I've gone to podiatrists who sell you a pair of supports for inside shoes that they recommend that you both purchase and you put on, and that's supposed to fix the deal. No,
1: but nothing's getting you any better, huh?
2: Any better. Some days I just feel like getting a shotgun and blowing my toes off. I go to GPs, and it's, oh, well, yes, the MRI, well, you've got arthritis, or you might have a bit of this or a bit of that. And quite frankly, I think that most of the GPs that I see, and I complain about it or describe it to them and try and seek their assistance in diagnosing what the problem is and setting me on a path to get it fixed, is diminishing as I suppose the quality of general practice is diminishing all around the country.
1: Andrew, yeah. Any advice?
0: Well, just to say that, you know, feet are tricky, and it's not uncommon to get x-rays and MRI scans that show a whole lot of different things. And look, in defence of GPs, I mean, GPs, I think, know a hell of a lot about a hell of a lot. All I look at is feet and ankles, so I know a lot about a little. So I think for someone like you, you know, what would be good is to see an expert who just looks after feet and ankles, so they can give you an opinion for someone who spends their life looking at feet and ankles. And look, sometimes there are great solutions that are available, again, both surgically and non-surgically, and sometimes feet are difficult to treat. But what I'd say is get some expert advice, and then you know what your options will be.
2: That's from Andrew.
1: What's that?
2: Who do I go to? Who do I go to in Brisbane? Like, I've had several trips to Greenslopes Hospital. I think the Greenslopes Hospital in Brisbane is probably one of the best there is. I've had knee replacement, both knees done in Greenslopes. I've had a shoulder reconstruction in Greenslopes.
1: Any advice?
0: So absolutely. In Brisbane, I mean, there are a number of absolutely world-class foot and ankle surgeons. And I would very much recommend that you get your GP to refer you along to see
1: ask his GP to refer.
0: Yeah, get a good referral from your GP to one of the outstanding foot and ankle surgeons that are in Brisbane, of which there are a number.
1: All right, Neville. I hope it improves. It does sound like a bit of a nightmare.
0: Yeah, it's tough.
1: Thoughts on overweight people being told to lose weight prior to knee replacement surgery, says Vid from Gympie. But an arthritic knee makes exercise difficult and painful. I've heard this issue before. I was wondering, I was going to ask you actually about this, and Vid from Gympie, maybe you'd be interested too. I mean, these new Ozempic-style drugs, do they make things a lot easier in this circumstance or not?
0: Well, look, yes, I think they certainly do play a role. We know that the result of joint replacements in patients who are heavier tend not to be as good. So certainly to lose some weight before surgery is a good thing, done in an appropriate way. I mean, I often get asked about exercise, and it's hard to exercise when you've got sore knees and sore hips and sore ankles. But there are lots of activities that you can do where you don't load as much, and they're the ones where you're either sitting down or in water. So things like walking in a pool where most of the load's taken off your joints is a way of exercising. Swimming, you can on an exercise bike or something like a rowing machine or something similar. You can certainly lose burn a lot of calories without necessarily loading your joints too much. And there's a good study showing that if you lose about 10% of your body weight, you lose about 30% of your arthritic joint pain. So although it's tough, certainly there are many advantages. And the newer sort of weight loss anti-diabetic type medications, I think they can definitely play a role in the appropriate patient as part of the getting ready for surgery or even preventing surgery in some cases. So there's definitely a role for them.
1: So those figures again, if you lose 30% of your body weight.
0: Now, if you lose 10% of your body weight.
1: So you can't lose 30, no.
0: If you lose 10% of your body weight, there's a couple of good papers showing that you lose around about 30% of your arthritic joint pain.
1: Okay.
0: So, you know, I say to my patients, you know, there's about three times the benefit, you know, from a percentage point of view. So it's a good thing to have a crack at before surgery because, you know, in some cases and some of the programs now that are offered through the public hospitals and also the private hospitals where, you know, it's what we call prehabilitation, kind of getting ready for surgery. So getting some weight down, getting your muscles stronger, to get you ready for the surgery. And in some cases, it might mean, in fact, that you don't need the surgery because your symptoms have settled that you don't need the operation.
1: Okay.
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1: A couple of texters are anxious to get your views about the different hip replacement techniques. Andrew Wines is my guest, consultant orthopaedic surgeon. Please ask your guest about the anterior approach to hip replacement, which is smaller and less destructive than the posterior approach. I don't think I understand what the difference is, but a couple of texters are quite anxious that you
0: It's a great question, and it's certainly something that we've seen in recent years, what we call the anterior approach to the hip. So instead of traditionally to open up a hip, the cut was made at the back of the hip around sort of the buttock or right. on the side. So you went into the hip joint that way. And often to do that, you needed to divide some muscles to access the hip joint to then put the hip replacement in.
1: Mm-hmm.
0: So the anterior approach is something that's become more popular probably in the last sort of 5 or 10 years. And it's an approach that instead of going through the muscle, you're able to sort of peel the muscles out of the way. So you don't, there's not as much damage to the muscles. So it can facilitate then a

0: to put the hip replacement in. Mm-hmm. So it's like a lot of things in medicine. There's some advantages and some disadvantages. And it's a matter, again, of having a good chat with your surgeon about her or his preferred technique, and then ask them some questions why, ask them what's going to be best for you. Because a lot of surgeons will do both the anterior approach and a posterior approach, so posterior meaning from the back or lateral approach, which is from the side. So it's a little bit, you know, it's comparing apples and oranges. Just you know, they're both fruits, but slightly different. So different ways of doing the hip replacement.
1: Is one better? I suppose this is my texter seems to suggest that the anterior approach is better.
0: Oh, look, the anterior approach has advantages for some patients. Right. So it's difficult to say it's better because it's not better for everyone.
1: But if you're a surgeon who only does the posterior.
0: That probably is relatively uncommon now. So most surgeons, I think, would do the different approaches, and they would decide what they thought was best for you. But having said that, I mean, all the great results from hip replacements, you know, over the last, you know, 10 plus years have all been through either a posterior approach from the back or a lateral approach from the side. So we know we get fantastic results mm-hmm. from those approaches. So, yep, there might be some advantages in some patients with the anterior approach, but that doesn't mean that the posterior approach or the lateral approach isn't going to work brilliantly for you either.
1: Mm. Sian from Erskineville. Hi, Sian.
2: Oh, hi, Phil. Hi, doctor.
0: G'day.
2: Yes, I had a hip replacement last year, so I'm 49 now. I was 48 at the time, so relatively young mm-hmm. For a hip replacement. And it went perfectly, and my left hip was shot, but my right one's totally fine. I used to be a fairly competitive gymnast, and, like, you always land on your left foot when you do gymnastics.
1: Mm-hmm.
2: However, I've ended up with one leg considerably longer than the other. So the one that had the replacement is a good 2 inches longer than the other leg that hasn't had the replacement. And I went to my surgeon about this. He said I could do the other one, and I said, no, thanks. But I was wondering if you had any suggestions about that. I kind of expected the surgeon to say, you know, do yoga or physio or something. But I have quite a definitive limp now as a result of the hip replacement.
1: That's no good.
0: Yeah, that is a tricky

0: on some occasions, in order to have a stable hip, the leg length is increased. It's something that the surgeon would be working hard not to have happen, but it is one of those things that can happen with hip replacements. I mean, look, I think again, have a really good conversation with your surgeon about it. And sometimes in this scenario, you know, to get a second opinion is something I think that's more than reasonable as well, to see if someone else can give you a bit of a hand with it.
1: Is there anything that can be done about it?
0: Well, it's tricky. I mean, the only way to sort of change the actual length of the leg that's had the replacement would be to do another hip replacement, so to remove the prosthesis that was there. Yeah. So that's most patients don't want that. And then from a simpler sorts of things, modification of the shoes on the other side. So you don't need to have the leg length exactly the same to not notice any difference. And most people have up to sort of a centimetre or so of leg length difference. So, you know, if you can even your other shoe up a little bit with a little bit of a heel elevation and those sorts of things, would certainly be the things to try first.
1: Sorry, you're going, Sean.
2: 5 inches. It's 1.5 inches difference.
0: Yeah, that's a big difference after a hip replacement. Yeah. Certainly, that is unusual. And as I say, that's certainly something to have a discussion with your surgeon about, to see whether or not he or she thinks that anything can be done to improve it. But that's a tricky problem to have.
2: Okay, thank you.
1: Thanks, Sian. 1-300-800-222 is the number. Frank from Winthrop says, as far as surfaces go, easy to staff hard surfaces and run on grass. Plenty of parks or open spaces available. Well, that depends where you are, I guess, but that is true. Rod from Heathcote. Sorry, Rod, you've been waiting there. Hello.
3: Hello.
1: Yeah, good day, Rod.
3: Yeah, listen, an 80-year-old, person. I had a total knee more than 15 years ago, but I've suffered from the growth of scar tissue. I've had subsequent arthroscopes to try and remove the scar tissue, but 2 months ago I had one and I was told the scar tissue is now calcifying. And of course, when one bends your knee, it's like hitting a brick wall, and I'm down to about an 80-degree bend. But early on in the first instance, it was 120 degrees. But I gather that you can't necessarily stop scar tissue growing.
0: Yeah, that's true, right? It's scar tissue is a difficult thing to deal with as a surgeon, and it's relatively variable as to how much scar tissue some people get. So, you know, vast majority of knee replacements wouldn't have significant scar tissue and have this problem. And we don't know why one patient gets scar tissue and the next doesn't. I mean, it sounds as though you had a good initial result and then it's got stiffer and stiffer as time has passed, as the scar tissue has now become calcified, as you mentioned. Again, you know, a good thing that you need to speak to your surgeon about, and they'll get some, you know, the appropriate tests done and run you through the options that may or may not be available for you, or the options that will be available. Then they may be, you know, surgical and they may be non-surgical.
3: Thank you. Yeah, well, the question is, do I do it again at my age? And frankly, I think I'll be putting up with it.
0: Mm. Yeah, well, I think that's again, you have a good chat with your surgeon, you weigh up the pros and the cons, and certainly, you know, age is one of those factors that you need to take into consideration when you're contemplating having another surgery and a general anaesthetic and a big recovery.
1: Mm.
0: Very sensible.
1: Okay, Rod, thank you. Look, just back on Neville, who had the problem with his foot earlier. It's just texted. I just wondered if you could maybe direct him a bit here. He says, can you please, I mean, he goes to the Brisbane Greenslopes place. He says he's getting no joy from his local GP about, you know, where he should go. Is there anywhere else he could find out where to go? In terms of, you know, finding a specialist in the foot and toe area?
0: Yeah, look, I think, I mean, a simple thing would be just to do a search. I mean, most surgeons now have, you know, websites that will come up on any sort of search. If you do a Google search of foot and ankle surgeon Brisbane, you'll come up with some excellent options.
1: You'll
0: need a referral from his GP to claim a Medicare rebate for the consult. So, I mean, again, if his own GP, you know, for whatever reason isn't, you know, I would suggest seeing another GP and getting a referral.
1: Yeah, go to another GP.
0: Yeah, but you'll need a referral to see a specialist so that you can claim a Medicare rebate.
1: Yeah.

0: 1-300-800-222 is the number. Hope that goes better for you, Neville. Understand your frustration. Annie from Port Macquarie. G'day, Annie.
1: Hello, guys. Thanks for taking my call.
0: Pleasure.
1: I've had psoriatic arthritis for 25 years.
0: Mm-hmm.
1: And I've developed severe enthesitis with it. And it mostly affects my knees and my feet. And I'm wondering if I had, if I went down the option of having knee replacements, how would my recovery be with enthesitis?
2: So enthesitis, for the listeners who don't know what that is, that's where tendons attach onto bone, you get a lot of pain and inflammation. And that's a common thing with psoriatic arthritis. So psoriatic arthritis is the arthritis that's associated with the skin rash psoriasis. And certainly it's known to wear joints out, and it's one of the causes of joint destruction. But look, with a total knee replacement and psoriatic arthritis, I'd be very optimistic that you'd have a good result. It's one of the things that joint replacements are very good at, alleviating the pain and the stiffness from joints that have been damaged by having the psoriatic arthritis. So I'd be optimistic of a good result.
1: Okay.
0: Thank you very much. Thank you. Bye-bye. You do hear criticism, Andrew, of surgeons operating on very old people.
2: Mm-hmm.
0: My texter says, my 88-year-old mum is having a total hip replacement. She's having a spinal anaesthetic, I presume, due to a post-polio condition and the anterior technique. She only weighs 47 kilos and she's in pain, can't be controlled. It's been a hard choice to make. Opinion on success with the elderly. At 88 years old, I mean, is this advisable, really?
2: Look, I think it's a tricky decision to make, and again, the importance here is having a good relationship with the surgeon and maybe both the patient, maybe some family members as well coming in and having a long discussion about the pros and cons. And 88, there are fit and healthy 88-year-olds, and there are 88-year-olds that you wouldn't contemplate having any form of anaesthetic. So it really does come down to the individual. It comes down to the pain that the individual might have from the problem that they have. And it sounds as though your mum has a lot of discomfort. And then an understanding of the risks and benefits involved with the procedure that the surgeon has suggested to you. So there's no right or wrong in this scenario, and it really does depend on the individual and the relationship and the discussion that you've had with the surgeon as to whether or not you proceed. But it's a tough decision. And we do know that, you know, elderly and having anaesthetics is always a risk.
0: But how well do you recover at 88 from a major piece of surgery like hips?
2: Well, some 88-year-olds recover fantastically, and it changes their life considerably. I mean, the other thing to think about the 88-year-old is who has a fractured hip. Sometimes an 88-year-old with a fractured hip requires a hip replacement. And so the choice is between a very painful hip that never functions and no mobility ever again than going through a procedure that carries risks with it to put the new hip replacement or the half hip replacement in. So I don't think you can categorically say no, not for an 88-year-old, but I think you need to have a long discussion with the surgeon, and the other person is the anaesthetist. Have a long discussion with the anaesthetist and have an understanding of what you as the patient or you as the family member is going through, so that you can make the right decision for you.
0: Yeah, Tanya from Horsham says, my mum's 87. She had a full hip replacement and it's worked well. Marvellously, she says, kept her out of care and living independently.
2: Yeah, no, absolutely. I mean, I think some people even in their 80s can get great results from joint replacement surgery. There's no doubt about it. But, again, it's very specific for the patient. You know, I don't think you can say no one over 85 should have a hip replacement. I think it's not black and white. It's very much shades of grey. And the important thing is to make an informed decision so that you understand the risks and benefits as the patient and as the family member.
0: Pat says, I've got a tear of the meniscus at age 70. Should I try physio to build up my leg muscles?
2: I think that's a great place to start.
0: That's a good place to start, isn't
2: it? Yep. We know that meniscal repair or any form of surgery for meniscus in patients in

0: 70s is not successful. So that doesn't mean that you shouldn't see a surgeon for an opinion. And sometimes when there's a meniscal tear, it means that the knee itself is arthritic. But if it's just a meniscal tear, then absolutely you avoid the surgeon if you can, or avoid the knife if you can. You can get a good opinion from a surgeon, but hopefully you won't need surgery.
1: Is there any science to support glucosamine and fish oil supplements in joint relief, Andrew?
0: Yeah, great question, and commonly gets asked. There is some evidence for fish oil, and with glucosamine, my understanding is there's not a whole heap of rigid scientific evidence. But what I say to my patients is I don't think there's any harm in trying them. And if you have some fish oil or glucosamine and it helps settle your symptoms down, then I think that's not a bad thing to try. It's they're very, the side effect profile is relatively low. They're relatively inexpensive. So I don't think there's any harm in trying them. But is there a whole heap of scientific evidence for them? The answer is not really.
1: No. All right. Sharon says our 102-year-old had a pacemaker put in. She's now 112. Okay, thanks, Sharon. All right, Andrew, we've run out of time, but it's been terrific. Thank you. Appreciate your time.
0: Oh, it's been fantastic being here. Thank you.
1: Dr. Andrew Wines is a consultant orthopaedic surgeon and has been our guest tonight. All right, we've got the news breakdown coming up with Emily Barrett and Dan Lambeth on science coming up straight after the news as well. So don't go anywhere. Here's the latest ABC News.
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3: There'll be just a little hint of jealousy in every birdwatcher's heart because we'd all like to see a night parrot for ourselves.
2: Real voices.
4: 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Nothing like vinyl.
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5: Hello, this is ABC News with David Rowlands. US President Donald Trump says Israel and Iran are looking for an immediate ceasefire and that final negotiations on peace are proceeding after the two countries directly struck each other's territory. The BBC's Yolan Nell reports from Jerusalem.
6: This was the first time that Israel had struck Iran since the ceasefire came into force exactly 2 months ago. Israel's military says its targets included a petrochemical complex in southwestern Iran. Last night, Iranian missiles were fired at Israel, also for the first time since the April truce. This morning, Iran has fired more barrages, setting off sirens across the length of Israel. It says it's targeting military bases. Tehran had accused Israel of violating the ceasefire by attacking Hezbollah in the southern suburbs of Beirut.
5: A gas explosion has killed at least six people and injured five others at a liquid gas filling station in Uzbekistan. Authorities say a fire that erupted following the blast also damaged vehicles, including two gas transportation trucks and two underground fuel storage tanks. In Uzbekistan, apart from natural gas distributed by pipes, many businesses and households use liquid petroleum gas. Researchers are calling for women who take their own lives after domestic and family violence to be counted in national death tolls. A new paper says between a quarter and a half of women who die by suicide had experienced physical abuse by a partner or family member. 32 women were killed by an abusive partner or former partner in 2024 to 2025. The University of Melbourne's Professor Heather Douglas, who authored the paper, says current figures do not show the full scale of domestic violence deaths.
7: About a quarter to a half of suicides being preceded by domestic violence, they're the ones we know about that coronial inquests have examined. And we know that not every suicide of a woman is investigated by a coronial inquest.
5: If you or someone you know needs someone to talk to, call Lifeline on 13 11 14. Tasmanian Government Minister Kerry Vincent says the Premier will provide more details about former Minister Madeleine Ogilvie's resignation when he is legally allowed to. Ms Ogilvie resigned late last month following allegations she had misled Parliament over a Supreme Court matter she had initiated. The Greens and three independents have written to Premier Jeremy Rockliffe, demanding he disclose when he first became aware of the allegations. Minister Kerry Vincent says it's not possible to provide more information at this stage.
8: It's a very complicated legal situation. It is within the policies that have been around for the last 20 years for MPs to work from, and I'm sure the Premier will come forward with more information as he's legally allowed to.
5: A non-publication order has been extended, preventing the identification of a high-profile

0: high-profile Queensland man who's been drawn into an alleged extortion court case. Christopher Testa has more on this story.
1: It's alleged a man charged with one count of extortion threatened his former partner, saying he would reveal details of a 2017 affair she allegedly had with a high-profile married man if she did not agree to a financial settlement. The married man's name has been suppressed from publication since a hearing in the Cairns Magistrates Court late last month. Today, Acting Magistrate Gelma Mioli extended the suppression order. A barrister representing media organisations, including the ABC, argued the court did not have the power to prevent publication of his name merely because it would embarrass him. The case is due to return to court in July.
0: To sport, and a late Cozzy Pickett goal has helped Melbourne seal a narrow 8-point AFL win over Collingwood at the MCG. It was one of three majors on the day for Pickett, as his performance earned him the Neil Danaher Trophy in the 12-11-83 to 11-9-75 victory. Melbourne's eighth victory of the season was soured by a serious injury to Brodie Majacek, who was taken to hospital after hitting his head heavily on the turf. Defender Jake Lever has told ABC Sport that his thoughts are with the 33-year-old Demon and former Magpie.
2: He was in the ambulance and he put his arms up and sort of said, "Get going, boys." That's always good with a neck injury, that he's moving his arm. So we knew that he was all right, and I felt like he really inspired us to get the win in the second half.
0: And Mitch Moses has been named in New South Wales State of Origin Rugby League coach Laurie Daly's 21-man squad for Game 2 of this year's Origin Series after being a late omission in the series opener in Sydney 2 weeks ago.
3: This is ABC Local Radio Queensland. The weather forecast for Tuesday for Queensland cities, all of southeast Queensland, expecting partly cloudy conditions but a high chance of showers. A top of 23 for Brisbane, Gold Coast, Sunshine Coast and Gympie. Bundaberg 25, Rocky and Mackay also 25. Townsville 28 with a shower or two. Cairns a shower or two on 27. And Toowoomba a possible shower and 17 degrees. 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
2: Yes, well, hello and how are you? Philip Clark with you on ABC Radio. This is Nightlife. It's Monday. It's the 8th of June. How are you? You're freezing to death. I'm cold. I can never get my house warm enough. I know. I know it's winter. Stop it. I hear you. 1-300-800-222 is my number. It's the second hour of the program, 6 past 11, 6 past 9 in WA, 24 to 11 in South Australia and the Territory. And we're broadcasting everywhere tonight, right around Australia, through the Pacific as well, internationally through the on the internet. You know the deal. You should be getting us loud and clear. No particular problems. There might be some issues after 1 a.m. in Cairns and surrounding areas, but I'll let you know about that a bit later. Otherwise, you should be getting us loud and clear. I'll put that conversation about joints and knees and all of that up as a podcast for you to listen to at your own convenience through the ABC Listen app or grab it from our website once the program's ended tonight. My apologies to everyone that we didn't get to. I'm sorry, there were too many people to get to. We just ran out of time to answer everyone's queries, but I tried to answer as many as of representative calls as we could. All right, coming up in this hour, Emily Barrett's going to lead the Nightlife News Breakdown for us. Interesting stuff about climate change predictions with Dan Lambeth. Things might be getting better. Travel with Jess Lockhart as well. Jess from Lonely Planet's going to talk to us about etiquette in travel as well as other things as well. So we'll talk about that, and we've got the Mighty Challenge coming up in the following hour. So it's all ahead. Let's kick things off with the news breakdown.
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2: Well, welcome to Nightlife News Breakdown. The polling news for the Albanese government's continued on a downward trend, the latest news poll giving 30% of the vote to the Labor government, while the coalition managed an even more meagre 18%. Where did the rest of the voters go? Well, of course, to One Nation, with the Pauline Hanson-led party recording a poll vote of 31%. Marking the first time that the party hasn't just

0: they outperformed the coalition, but also the Labor government. This comes amid some serious confusion around what One Nation's policies are, with Barnaby Joyce stumbling over its precise housing policies over the weekend. But it seems like the One Nation surge sees no sign of abating. And policy stumbles like Mr. Joyce's may not hurt the party at all. Joining us once again to make sense of it all for Nightlife News Breakdown is Emily Barrett, Managing Editor of the Saturday Paper. Emily, good evening to you. Welcome back to Nightlife.
1: Hi, Phil. Thanks again for having me. Good to see you.
0: Yes, Noel.
1: Sorry.
0: Yes. In response to the latest news poll, Social Services Minister Tanya Plibersek said on Channel 7 that...
2: Well, of course, we see those polls and we get the message, which is that we need big changes in this country, and that's exactly what Labor is delivering. Just in our most recent budget is about the cost of living for ordinary Australians. It's about lowering taxes, 5 tax cuts, and it's about making sure that people can get into a home of their own. Of course, that's controversial.
0: Well, One Nation's Barnaby Joyce, perhaps not surprisingly, doesn't see it that way.
3: One Nation is a reflection of the sentiment of the people. That polling is the sentiment of the people. The polling are over Labor and they're over the coalition.
0: Well, I guess Labor was always going to downplay a bad poll. One Nation not likely to downplay it, were they? What's going on, Emily?
1: Yeah, well, I mean, we've definitely seen Pauline Hanson's been enjoying the media attention that she and the party have been getting. And, you know, we've heard her saying that she could be Prime Minister, although, interestingly, you know, she hasn't made big statements about actually wanting to govern. So we'll see whether the, you know, kind of the ambition meets the project. But, you know, this raises this central tension that One Nation will increasingly have to navigate, more or less, if it's leading in the polls and the way into the election. You know, we think about its primary appeal being that it's, well, I mean, this is what the theory seems to be, is that it's not a traditional political party, that it's more of a disruptor. So it will have to kind of maintain that outsider status as it's getting to the point of being a more sort of possibly, you know, viable party.
0: Yes, I mean, the whole point of it, of course, is it may well be that policy stumbles and odd candidates may not make any difference whatsoever, because the whole vote for One Nation is about bomb throwing. It's about destruction. It's about saying we cannot stand what's there. We want something different. Doesn't matter what it is.
1: Yeah, and I mean, I think this is the point. You know, the relevance at this point is that it's kind of a wake-up call to the traditional parties. I mean, just because One Nation's proven dysfunctional on basically a policy and a personnel level in the past, it doesn't mean that it's going to necessarily implode before the next election. So, you know, it seems as if this chaotic nature, you know, that we've seen sort of represented time and time again, it's not only not turning people off, but it's sort of reinforcing its appeal as a party that, you know, approaches things differently and has different ideas. So, you know, Hanson has been a fan of MAGA, the Make America Great Again movement, for a long time. And the similarities between her approach and the US Trump administration are pretty clear. You know, she said that she admires Trump many times, you know. But this is, you know, I've heard in some quarters people saying, you know, as the scrutiny intensifies on One Nation and its policies, and they have to really get their act together on a more consistent basis. You know, I've already seen a couple of implosions, most recently with the housing policy debacle with Barnaby Joyce. You know, Pauline Hanson, she's got her first National Press Club address coming up. I think that's in the next couple of weeks. So she's got this bigger, bolder platform to project her message from, and we'll just have to see how, you know, it holds up from the scrutiny that it's bringing on itself as success.
0: Yes, of course, but although, you know, smart aleck questions to Pauline Hanson may elicit just the reverse of what the questioner intends, may they not?
1: Yeah, there's definitely that sense that Pauline Hanson has proven herself very adept at harnessing grievance, and her ability to sort of project herself as somebody who is vilified, as somebody who is on the outer, again, it's this outsider status that she plays on really effectively, just allows her again to sort of play the injured party in those sorts of things, which reinforces again the idea that, you know, what is really needed here is a disruption of the core.
0: Mm. Yes, the coalition has been playing the line of being opposed to One Nation and Labor at the same time, and

0: Well, that hasn't gone so well so far. Today saw the West Australian opposition leader, Basil Zemplis, state that he'd be, quote, his words, open to finding a way to work with One Nation. See, this is the poison chalice, isn't it, or is it not? Is this the way forward for the coalition, or do they simply really and truly implode if they do this?
1: Yeah, I mean, we've seen this project play out again and again. This thought experiment that somehow, playing with One Nation is going to somehow benefit the party. You know, preference votes flowing from the coalition to One Nation have put One Nation ahead time and time again. And you know, it's interesting that you have, Labor. There were some Labor insiders talking to Karen Barlow a couple of weeks ago, saying that they absolutely loved this narrative. That there was a three-way coalition basically going as the opposition now, because it allowed them, and they can actually profit from this kind of coalescing of the opposition parties. And they haven't distinguished themselves on hugely different platforms. And so it does allow Labor to, you know, provided that they continue to distinguish themselves as well, has allowed them to kind of capitalise on it, and they believe that they can actually pick up more seats from the Liberals as a result. Now, you know, we've had a lot of Liberal leaders have been fairly ambivalent, obviously, about saying whether or not they'd work with One Nation. But, you know, this inability to articulate clear points of difference, and particularly this sharp focus that they have on immigration, is essentially just joining One Nation on its home territory. So, you know, we've got Tony Abbott, the new Liberal Party president. He's still focusing on Labor as basically the worst government in living memory, and he said that his top issues are these, you know, abolishing net zero, scrapping the toxic taxes, I think he calls it, and ending mass migration. Now, those are not exactly differentiating the coalition in any way. And, in fact, the only person who is doing that on the Liberal side is Andrew Hastie, and he is essentially fighting for his own existence because he's been so heavily targeted by Hanson and One Nation for testifying against Ben Robert Smith. So, but he seems to be the only real voice of clearly trying to put out there a position that is kicking back against One Nation's ascendance.
0: Yes. On the subject of polling, recent Redbridge polling suggests that a large proportion of the surge in support for One Nation has come from women, with the party's support for the first time being more female than male, which is a big reversal, isn't it, of the historical trend for One Nation supporters, which was disaffected men.
1: I mean, if we look at it, I was looking back at, David Marr has written a lot about the rise of Pauline Hanson, and he was talking about some research from the Australian Electoral Survey way back. You know, he was talking about this in 2016, but their initial polling, so in the 90s when Hanson first entered Parliament, the support base was really 65% male, 35% female. It was that kind of a split. And then over time, so by 2016, when Dave Marr was writing about Hanson, that gap was really closing. So we're already seeing from the AES figures that it went to sort of 56 male to 44 women. And now, obviously, we're seeing women have overtaken men very slightly. But I tend to think that, and look, there'll be people who are, you know, more adept at surveying the political landscape than myself, but you can't ignore the fact that there's just a broad shift where there are lots of other determinants that are kind of in play. I mean, we've seen, first of all, you know, there's a lot less resistance as the party has gained more of a platform, more ability to speak, more sort of promotion within its, across the media and across the political space. People are less concerned about saying that they back One Nation. So there's definitely an emboldening factor there. And it does seem that, there's been the other really big phenomenon that the AES figures have shown is that there's just been this breakdown in loyalty to and kind of trust of the traditional political system. We've got these rise of the minor parties and the independents. It's been happening gradually over many decades. But the figures are quite impressive. You know, in 1987, when they first started doing these post-electoral surveys, you had nearly two-thirds of voters said they supported the same party in every election. And last year, that was just over one-third saying that they always voted the same way. It's kind of this broader sweep. If we saw the independent teal movement pick up, we've seen the primary votes for the major parties just collapse. And, you know, that's all been part of this factor. If it's sweeping up, it's no longer a distinguishing factor between male and female voters. In fact, one of the things that Ian McAllister, who did that poll for the Australian Electoral Survey early on, was saying, now it's far more about education, and he does mention gender, but generational factors and education as being top of the heap, as overtaking sort of socioeconomic status.
0: Emily Barrett's with us, Managing Editor of the Saturday Paper, leading the news breakdown tonight. Now for a little history repeating itself. 14 years ago, then Prime Minister Julia Gillard gave her famous misogyny speech in Parliament, in part of which she said...
2: I was offended when the Leader of the Opposition went outside in the front of Parliament and stood next to a sign that said, ditch the witch. I was offended when the Leader of the Opposition stood next to a sign that described me as a man's bitch. I was offended by those things.
0: Yes, well, the phrase she was condemning back then has resurfaced, appearing on a truck billboard that's been travelling around Melbourne, targeting Victorian Premier Jacinta Allen with the same ditch the witch phrase written on it. Mr Albanese says this kind of language was, quote, totally unacceptable, there's no place in public life. He's getting support from the coalition as well, Jane Hume said today.
3: Yeah, I agree with both the Premier and the Prime Minister. I know that sounds unusual, but sexism has no place in politics. Look, it's perfectly fair and reasonable to criticise a policy. It's perfectly fair and reasonable to criticise a party. It's perfectly fair and reasonable to criticise a politician. But you don't need to go to gender in order to do that. Using sexist language is unacceptable in these circumstances.
0: Emily, this kind of personal attack style politics is pretty common overseas, especially in places like the US. And indeed, are we seeing just the importation of these, you know, this grievance style of politics from the US and from the UK too, for that matter, with reform? It's been roundly condemned by all sides of politics, although Pauline Hanson had a different take. She said today, suck it up, sweetheart. I've been called worse. Does her approach work as a cut-through line more effectively than anybody else's?
1: Well, there's a couple of things to say there. I mean, I think that, firstly, I'm not sure it's a lot more common overseas than it is here. I think we've seen the recurring issue. You know, we just heard, Gillard's response to when she was getting the similar sort of thing. I don't know, you probably remember Joan Kerner as Victoria's first female premier in the 90s. You know, she was constantly mocked, you know, it's her clothing and the polka dots. And we're just sort of seeing it again here. I mean, I think the difference in the States has been this very kind of machismo-oriented, because Trump is such a figure who really has used almost sort of gendered abuse as part of his shtick. Whereas, you know, you don't see that here. You have, you know, Hanson is obviously a female leader, but she's sort of harnessing that same degree of just get over it. You know, she was saying that she was accusing Nationals leader Tim Fischer, I think, of having said that she should have been burned at the stake, which I couldn't actually find any reference to that directly. So he did actually say that One Nation was dumb and divisive, the party. But, you know, it's fair to say, and I think, you know, on this issue she does have a point. That kind of pillorying of women in Australia in the political space is not new, but it doesn't make it any more acceptable. And, you know, you'd love to see more solidarity coming from people like Hanson. I mean, we did see Jess Hill come out as the Victorian opposition leader saying it was unacceptable, saw Jane Hume saying it. So, you know, there's a degree of solidarity there, but it's still, you know, it's not really a new phenomenon. And I think that it's interesting that what might be a turnoff for some women, we would think would be a turnoff for some women for Pauline Hanson, I think is getting outweighed by other factors at this point.
0: Yeah, well, I suppose, look, you know, polls are polls, aren't they, Emily? But we have two polls that matter, as it were, the Victorian state election at the end of this year and the New South Wales state election, I think, in the first few months of next year. We will know after that whether One Nation's electoral support, polling support, is directly translated into electoral support. We will know then, won't we?
1: Yeah, that's for sure. I mean, I think the main thing is, and really haven't touched on that just yet, but the, you know, people will say that women tend to care a lot about the cost of living. I think that's a little bit reductive because I think everyone cares about cost of living, right? And I think the issue is really that's become so much of an overwhelming factor in the way people think about their well-being at this point. That, you know, you are seeing in the US now women who, you know, astonishing amounts of white women supported Trump coming to power. There's more of a sign of them turning off him now simply because we haven't seen that inflation hasn't come down. You know, their personal situations haven't changed. In fact, they've probably worsened. So, you know, it's that kind of pressure that will eventually come to bear, but it doesn't mean that they won't get to power.
0: Look, finally, in defence news, the government announced today, that's the federal government, announced today that it signed a $72 million contract with a German arms manufacturer, Rheinmetall, to build a large calibre ammunition factory at Maryborough in Queensland. That's artillery shells, I presume. Their deal will see a factory built by the time of its completion in 2028 is capable of producing 15,000 rounds of the ammunition. It will be for the use of the Australian Defence Forces. The contract had been awarded to a French company to produce it in Victoria, but that version of the deal was dropped back in September last year. And it plays into the broader line, I guess, of made in Australia products. Although, Emily, many people might like to think of us seeing other things made other than artillery shells, but the government probably needs this kind of deal politically, does it?
1: Well, I guess, you know, we've had this commitment from Richard Miles saying that, you know, I mean, he's been speaking to Pete Hegseth a fair bit on the sidelines of different events, and clearly there is a need for Australia, as far as the US is concerned, to boost its investment in defence. So we're looking at trying to get, I think they're still talking in terms of proportions of GDP to a 2.3% or 2.5% level. And this is part of that. It's also part of feeding into that sort of made in Australia, you know, future made in Australia project that Labor has been looking at for a while. I mean, interestingly, this deal for the Maryborough factory is actually a fairly large investment in Robert Nyers. He's the Australia's largest private arms supplier. He's also actually a hunting partner of Donald Trump Jr. We wrote a piece about this last year from Jason Kutsoukas. And, you know, they're now going to be supplying ammunitions more for the ADF. They used to be just for export. So this is – so overturning that TALIS deal is actually, you know, giving the investment really to Robert Nyer. But, yeah, it's you know, I think the Albanese government really does need to, or feels that it needs to, sort of step up its commitment to America, which is an incredibly controversial stance, as we know, as America becomes sort of a more erratic, if it could get any more so, you know, presence in international relations. It's just, you know, I think we've spoken about this at great length in the paper, and Sam Roggeveen wrote a piece for us last weekend about kind of the dwindling opportunities for the Albanese government to step back from this deal if indeed it wanted to. And really, the you know, it had that opportunity when, first of all, when Trump came to power, and there was the opportunity to say, well, okay, so the Albanese government, having signed on to this in opposition, could have re-examined it as in government, or they could have re-examined it at the point when Eldridge Colby was saying that it needed to be reviewed in the US. And having not done that up until now, we've got this one last sort of chance, potentially, if the coalition decided they were no longer supporting it and there could be a bipartisan agreement to step away. But the fact remains, there's not really any other viable position for them to take on submarines with another partner that would allow, theoretically, for Australia to have a capability after the Collins-class submarines are decommissioned. And so
0: cap in hand back to the French.
1: Exactly.
0: They make subs. They've got them to sell. The Japanese Japanese have got subs. They make them to sell. I don't know how hard it would be.
1: I did hear David Shoebridge making that argument yesterday, actually. It's you'd think that there are other options, right? Or even just to say perhaps nuclear subs isn't the way we should be going at all.
0: No. In itself, a matter worth discussing. Emily, terrific to talk, as always. Thank you.
1: Yeah, great to talk to you. Thanks a lot, Phil.
0: Emily Barrett, Managing Editor of the Saturday Paper, joining us there for the Nightlife News Breakdown.
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0: Thank you for all your comments too on the text line. I can't read them all, but Pauline Hanson's in the Senate, says my texter. Traditionally, the Prime Minister comes from the House of Representatives. So Barnaby Joyce is more likely the next PM. I'm sure Barnaby would love to be hearing that. I don't think that's likely. Because

0: There's a lot of talk that Ms. Hanson might choose to stand in the lower house. And there've also already been a number of seats mentioned in Queensland where she might consider the matter. Yeah, well, as I say, there's a long time to the next election. And what we will know for sure, of course, is after the Victorian and New South Wales state elections, which are due in at the end of the year in Victoria, and May next year, isn't it, in New South Wales, that we'll know then whether or not these opinion polls are translating themselves into seats in Parliament. It'll be interesting. 1-300-800-222. Ian Griffin Melinda says the woman from Ipswich has to go. Okay. We shall see. We shall see. It's true that Donald Trump, I think, the polls show this too, is not popular in Australia, and whether or not her alignment with Donald Trump is a plus or a minus, of course, is another matter. All right, 1-300-800-222 is the number. Let's talk science with Dan Lambert.
1: Nightlife Science.
0: The International Space Station's been leaking air since 2019, apparently. It's been one of the most persistent and troubling problems in the history of the station. Despite years of attempts, engineers have never really fully solved it. I mean, it's not leaking a lot of air, but still. Just 2 days ago, NASA ordered 5 astronauts aboard the International Space Station to prepare for a possible evacuation. Well, to get the latest on this and other science news, we're joined by science communicator Dan Lambeth. Dan, good evening to you. Welcome to Nightlife.
2: Hey, Phil, how are you going?
0: Yeah, no, very well. Very well. What's the latest on this? It leaks air, but not much. Is that right? But then again, any leaks are no good.
2: Yeah, well, you know, look, I mean, we don't want to leak on the International Space Station necessarily, but we'd also need to keep this in perspective. So I'll just give you a little background first, because for those that don't know, the leak is actually in what's known as the PRK. Now, the PRK is where the Soyuz crew transport or the Progress resupply spacecraft docked to the Russian section of the ISS. So the PRK is actually the tunnel that leads into the Zvezda module, and it's called the PRK because it's an acronym for, you know, Perekhod Kamira, just ignore my Russian there, but means basically transfer tunnel, right? Obviously.
0: Sure. So it's the tunnel itself that's leaking, not the modules on either side.
2: That's right. It's inside the tunnel itself. And look, the tunnel can actually be isolated from the rest of the station. So, you know, you mentioned that the leak is not that significant in terms of the volume that's leaking out. But did you know that the International Space Station has actually a planned leak rate? Like NASA works on a planned nominal leak rate of around about a quarter of a kilogram of oxygen per day. Now, the leak itself in the PRK, it actually got up to around about 1.5 kilograms per day back in 2024. But then in April, it exceeded that, you know, by just a little bit, about 1.7 or thereabouts. But it's currently sitting at about 1 kilogram per day. So as you said, it's not the leak rate that's that problematic. It's not what we would call a dangerous leak right now. The issue is just that everybody wants it fixed, but the engineers don't really understand how. And every time they do something and it appears to have improved after they've done a little bit of patchwork, it quickly becomes evident that nothing has really changed and we continue to get these little leaks.
0: So where's it leaking from? We don't know.
2: Well, we don't know. We don't know. But look, I mean, when NASA ordered the astronauts or told the astronauts to go and get inside the Dragon spacecraft, we heard that the repair that they were looking at doing actually involved cutting a bracket to access an area that they thought was the source of the leak. And, you know, whenever you're cutting through the hull of a spacecraft, it's probably best to play it safe. And that's why the 5 astronauts were told to sit it out in the Dragon spacecraft. But I do have to say that there were 2 other Russian cosmonauts on board who were going to be the ones working on the repair. And they weren't able to sit out in any spacecraft for an evacuation. So look, you know, the risk was pretty low, but this was just NASA being very cautious.
0: Did they fix it?
2: No. So, you know, they had a look, and what they ended up doing was they actually didn't do any repairs at all, as it turned out. They've just decided to take a few more measurements. And so it wasn't actually, they weren't even out in the Dragon spacecraft for all that long before NASA called up and said, look, return to work as per normal. We haven't tried to fix it this particular

0: it?
1: That's right. Yeah, look, it's scheduled to run through to about 2030. So yeah, look, it does show its age, right? Like, I mean, the first part of that space station launched into space, that was actually the Russian Zarya module, which is still going strong. So this is back in 1998-ish, something like that. But yeah, it's got its own little air leaks as well. But apart from that, we'll just ignore that. But that module, the Zarya module, it's still going well. But it's definitely exceeded its original design lifespan. So yeah, you know, the plan is to deorbit the space station, probably in 2031, and SpaceX has the contract for that. Nearly $1 billion US to deorbit the space station, and most
0: Well,
1: of it will burn up.
0: that means it just burns up in the atmosphere, doesn't it?
1: Most of it will. Most of it will burn up in the atmosphere. The rest of it will end up in the bottom of the ocean, and they're sort of aiming for the most remote part of the ocean that they can find, which is known as Point Nemo in the South Pacific there, and it's basically known as the remotest part of the on planet Earth. But there are some people in Congress, Phil, just recently, who've raised a bit of an issue with this. Because the Americans don't have anything yet to replace the ISS. Look, there are other commercial options that might be available soon, and I'm talking things like Axiom Station or Starlab Space Station, which is Airbus has got a bit of a interest in that. But there's nothing ready just yet, and we know that the US is not going to want China being the only having the only space station in orbit. Even if it's just briefly. So stand by for an extension to that 2030 date.
0: Okay. Now, climate change. So leading climate scientists have said that the worst-case scenario of climate change is now not going to happen. They say it's implausible that the world would heat up to 5 or to 9 degrees above pre-industrial levels. Really? Does this mean what we're over climate change? What's happening?
1: Well, I mean, first of all, I've got to say, how often do we get positive news on climate change, right?
0: Not that often, no. Go on.
1: Not very often, no. But I think we have some here. And what we generally talk about is the temperature increases that are going to occur over the next 50 years or so. These numbers, they actually come from computer models that are run by climate scientists, and they're based on a number of different scenarios. So, of course, we know what's happened in the past. We can measure what's happening in the atmosphere right now, but we don't really know what's going to happen in the future because it all depends on how much effort we put into climate change mitigation. Is it going to be a lot or a little bit? Is it going to be most nations or is it just going to be a few? And with all the misinformation and things on the internet these days, it's a bit hard to tell. So climate scientists, they develop these different scenarios based on different futures that we could adopt, and that's how they determine, you know, what the likelihood of a particular temperature rise might be. Now, in this case, what they've done is they've said the worst case scenario, which was RCP 8.5, and I can explain what that RCP means in a minute, but that's essentially where we do basically nothing, right? Starting from now, we just do absolutely nothing and continue burning as much fossil fuel as we have been and even more and this sort of stuff. But what they've said is that this is actually now unrealistic. So, you know, why? Because of electric cars, batteries, solar power, et cetera, et cetera. The things that we've been doing have actually started to make a difference. So, you know, we're not likely to see that 5.5 or even more temperature rise by 2100 anymore. Of course, the bad news, the other side of this, is that RCP 6 and there's a bunch of others, 4.5, et cetera, they're all still in play. So that means that a 4 degree temperature rise is still plausible, and that'd be catastrophic, of course, but it's certainly not as bad as a 5.5 degree that was on the table.
0: Okay, so so that well that is, I mean, I'm being cautious here, but that is good news, isn't it?
1: It is good news. It's definitely good news. And we've got to remember there are some climate skeptics out there. I'm sure we've all come across, you know, things on posts on Facebook and everywhere else. But there are a few people that have come out and said, well, you know, now that RCP 8.5 is gone, the reason is that that's not there anymore is because the scientists got it wrong. And no, that's not correct. It's gone because we've taken action. And it's no longer a feasible outcome. Yeah, it was removed because our climate action is starting to work. So there's a big difference there. We don't know which scenario is going to play out. It depends on how we continue to respond and reduce.

0: submissions, but as you said, it is kind of good news.
1: Yeah. Okay. Now, finally, NASA's declared that one of its Mars satellites, MAVEN, has, well, it's gone kaput. But mind you, it's done a lot of good work. It was in space for quite a long time. It was a satellite that was orbiting Mars and checking out the Martian atmosphere. How long was it there for?
0: Since 2014.
1: Okay.
0: And do you believe that this was only planned to be a 2-year mission? So they've exceeded that by about a decade. And I'll tell you the other amazing thing about this, Phil, because we don't often talk about this, but MAVEN managed to come in under budget over its lifespan by about $100 million. It's not often I can say that.
1: No.
0: So money well spent, right? And we do have some other missions. We've lost MAVEN, and we can talk about why that happened. But we do have some other missions in at Mars at the moment. They're also looking at the climate. There's the HOPE mission from the United Arab Emirates, which has been there since 2021. We've also got the ExoMars Trace Gas Orbiter, and you'll note that that one has no catchy acronym for a name, which tells you that it was a European mission. But yeah, I mean, and that was launched in 2016. So yeah, we still have other spacecraft up there having a look at the climate.
1: Any plans for a replacement?
0: There's no definite plans just yet. They've been looking at a dedicated, because part of what MAVEN did, apart from looking at the atmosphere, the other thing that it had a big part in was as a communications relay for landers that are on the surface of the planet. So a lot of the photos that we've seen from rovers like Curiosity and Percy were actually relayed through orbiters like MAVEN and MAVEN itself. And it's been doing that ever since it got there in 2014. But so that's actually one part that NASA are looking to replace. So they've been looking at a dedicated Mars communication satellite. And in fact, so have Blue Origin. They've also been looking at this. But for now, the relay duties have actually been handed off to the Mars Reconnaissance Orbiter and the Mars Odyssey, and there are other spacecraft up there as well. But can you believe, we talked about 2014 and MAVEN's done some great work, been up there a long time. But the Mars Odyssey spacecraft actually holds the record for the longest surviving active spacecraft around another planet. And it's been at Mars since 2001. So, everybody's saying, look, these spacecraft are just not going to last forever. So NASA are starting to think about what they're going to do next, particularly in terms of comms. But I'm sure at some point we'll also see a climate observer as well.
1: Fantastic. All right, Dan, terrific to talk. Appreciate it. Thank you.
0: No problem at all.
1: Dan Lambeth is a science commentator. I mean, it's interesting, isn't it? The worst is not necessarily going to happen, just the next worst. Okay. Anyway, look, it's a positive. You never hear a positive story about climate change, do you? 1-300-800-222 is the number. C, says my texter, Trump said it was a hoax. Yeah. Look, this business of whether Tim Fischer said that Pauline Hanson was a witch who should be burned at the stake. Pauline Hanson has accused Tim Fischer of saying this, although there seems to be some considerable debate as to whether or not there is a contemporaneous source that actually is evidence of this claim. And that debate continues. Yeah, but if she remembers that's what was said about her, that's what she's hanging her hat on. Whether it actually was said seems to be moot at this point. Perhaps someone will dig up the quote. I don't know. 1-300-800-222 is the number. Let's go Monday night travelling. Jess Lockhart's got some theories on, or some views on, meaningful travel.
2: Monday night travel on Nightlife.
1: Over recent times, we've seen the rise in what's called meaningful travel. This is the idea that you don't just go somewhere to sit beside a pool and eat the freebies and quietly sink beneath the waves while you develop sunburn. The aim is to maybe go a bit deeper into the culture and history of the places you visit and being respectful of them as well. Meaningful travel, so it's said, should leave you with a deeper understanding of not only the destination you're visiting, but also yourself, allowing you to consider your world and your place in it a new way. Travel is a wonderful thing, as we know. It does broaden the mind. It does help understanding. It should also involve you not crossing probably cultural boundaries. I mean, obvious things like don't put graffiti on monuments, but things about communication and body language perhaps as well. Joining me

0: tonight is Jessica Lockhart. Jessica's the Oceania Destination Editor for Lonely Planet, where they've just put out a new travel book with the rather striking title, Don't Hike Naked in Switzerland, and 100 and other travel etiquette tips. Jessica, good evening to you. Welcome back to Nightlife.
1: Thank you so much for having me.
0: I can't ignore the title. Why would you not want to hike naked in Switzerland if you want to?
1: Yeah, it's definitely an attention-grabbing title. And I would say it's kind of an interesting one because people keep on asking me, why would you want to hike naked? But I think that if you're on social media, you will have seen this trend in recent years where people are really just wanting to get a bit nude in the wild.
0: Yeah.
1: And unfortunately, it's not allowed necessarily. In most places in Switzerland, it actually is, but there is one canton that did have to outlaw it. And I believe the reason why is because a hiker hiked nude past a Christian rest home wearing only his boots and his backpack.
0: Good on him. Good on him. I'm trying to think that actually the Germans like hiking nude, don't they? I think they're into it. Maybe the Scandis are as well. Are they?
1: I think there's a fair amount of places where people are getting into it for whatever reason or another.
0: Yeah.
1: And it's an interesting conversation because even though, you know, it seems obvious that maybe you shouldn't be walking naked past an elderly care home. But in other places, like in North America, it can also be frowned upon because it's a very kind of a lot of First Nations groups are arguing that it's a very kind of colonial approach to accessing wilderness spaces and spaces that might actually be spiritual spaces for some people.
0: Oh dear! I hadn't thought of that aspect of it. Anyway, it's there. You've got to be careful of prickles. So, in general, put on your lederhosen, I suppose. If you're in Switzerland, I don't know what you wear, but probably something would be good. Let's talk about meaningful travel. Anyway, I mean, because meaningful for one person might be meaningless to another. What does it mean to you?
1: Yeah, so I'm definitely not one who is here to shame anybody about how or why they're taking a holiday. And I'm going to be honest, sometimes meaningful is just about connecting with your loved ones or maybe getting some rest, in which case there is absolutely no shame into checking into a beach resort and absolutely tapping out. But for me personally, it's definitely about connecting across those other cultures and really trying to gain a better understanding and context for different value systems around the world and what kind of drives people and ties them together.
0: Yes, well, let's start at the beginning when we're packing the suitcase.

0: in China?
1: Well, not necessarily. And actually, I don't know if that's actually in the book itself. Winnie the Pooh in China, it's not illegal. People think it's illegal to wear a Winnie the Pooh t-shirt in China. And the reason being is that critics of the government are using the bear as a stand-in to denounce the government's policies.
0: Oh, really?
1: So even like with the Winnie the Pooh movie, and I can't remember when that came out, it wasn't permitted to be shown in China. But because of this, there's actually not a lot of Winnie the Pooh merchandise in China. I don't know if you actually wore a t-shirt there, if you would get into much trouble, but it's definitely something to think about.
0: Yeah. I mean, most people would be familiar with visiting, I don't know, Buddhist temples in Asia or mosques in the Middle East that you or mosques in Indonesia too, for that matter, that you should wear modest clothing.
1: Yeah, you would think so, but I mean, I once went to a conference in Jordan where one of the attendees, an American woman, spent the entire time at this conference wearing mini skirts, and I was just absolutely, and we were staying in a very modern, westernized hotel, so contextually, I can understand why she might have made that mistake. But people do make these mistakes. And I think the best example that we see is prob on this side of the world is probably Australians going to South Pacific countries and they're in a holiday destination, they're wearing their beachwear, and then maybe they're going to the shop in their bare feet and their beachwear like they would at home in Australia. And that's just not necessarily appropriate. Usually your beachwear should stay at the resort, and if you're going into town, you should think about covering up.
0: So if you're wearing a bikini, is what you're saying, you don't wander into town to get a beer.
1: Yeah, no, and you should definitely put your shoes on.
0: Oh, okay. Yeah, okay. I mean, that's true actually. There are some issues in Asia. I know in Thailand, isn't it? The head is regarded as a very sacred part of the body, and you should be careful about how you approach people in that way.
1: Yeah, and you know something? So I live in New Zealand at the moment, and even here in New Zealand, the head is considered a sacred part of the body, so you shouldn't be passing objects over people's heads.
0: Okay. Gee, that's New Zealand. I didn't think anything was sacred.
1: Oh, no,
0: Anything
1: there's
0: goes.
1: definitely. I think these cultural differences are so interesting because, there, as you said, there's the really obvious things like you don't want to put graffiti on a building, but there are so many other things that are just so very nuanced, and you wouldn't think that they're a big.

0: meaningful travel. Here's a thing that divides. When you get into the aeroplane, are you allowed to tip your seat back?
1: You see,
0: my general view is when you buy the seat, you also buy the reclining space because that's what you bought. And if the seat reclines, well, that's part of what you bought. So, you know, put up with it, people. But I realize that I'm not necessarily in a majority here.
1: You're definitely not. And this is definitely the most contentious issue. And no matter what I say and no matter what you say, you're going to have somebody calling you after the show to disagree. But I will say that with our new book, we do have some hard line kind of guidance for how you should conduct yourself. And a couple of things to keep in mind. I agree. You're right. You have bought the seat that you can recline in. But there's not a heck of a lot of room. I've had people recline their seats quite suddenly and almost damage my laptop that I'm working on behind them, because I've also purchased, in my opinion, the seat, you know, the tray in the seat that I could use to work on.
0: Yeah, but if people are inconvenienced, it's not the passenger's fault. It's the airline's fault by putting the seats too close together.
1: It is, but unfortunately, it's up to us to be the civilized passengers, which feels like hard work sometimes. So we do recommend that people on short-haul flights, if you're thinking 1 or 2 hours, you really shouldn't be reclining your seat. There's really no reason. But if it's longer than that, absolutely recline your seat. But you should give us a courteous note to the passenger behind you and say, hey, I'm going to recline my seat now. Or when the meal service comes around, you should definitely put your seat upright so that they can eat.
0: Okay. It does. There have been actual fist fights over this. I know. Now, public affection. This is a spot where a lot of people get it wrong. What are the rules here, do you think? Are you allowed to smooch your loved one?
1: Smooching your loved one, so that's something specifically public affection. That's something that varies so greatly from country to country and even from region to region. Like how I behave with my partner in Brisbane is different than how I'm going to behave with my partner in regional Queensland. You know, there's huge differences.

0: And let me tell you, it did not go over that well. So again, I think that these nuances are so interesting. You can't just assume that because a culture is similar to your own, that they're going to do the same things.
1: Yeah, well, that's right, because there's a thing about, and this is a particularly an issue that concerns greeting women, for example, that there's a thing that it had been around for a long time of a peck on the cheek. The in-close greeting with a peck on the cheek is a hello to a woman, whereas a man, of course, you wouldn't do that. You would shake his hand. I think generally these days, handshaking is taking over, isn't it? Well, though the bringing, a woman in close and giving her the peck on the cheek is still around, isn't it? As I'm talking about a formal business greeting here. I'm not talking about friends, but
0: Yeah, it absolutely is. Like in Australia, I definitely still experience the peck on the cheek here, but I mean globally, it's definitely something that's still practiced. And this is where things get really confusing. So we have 8 pages in the book that's devoted just to greetings. And like some countries do 2 pecks on the cheek, some do 3 pecks, some do one, some go right to left, some go left to the right. So you definitely need to know where you are because you might end up kissing somebody that you don't want to.
1: Yeah, where are you on this? Do you prefer the peck or do you prefer the handshake?
0: You know something? I'm not huge on either.
1: Right.
0: I'm not going to say that I'm a germaphobe, but I don't love.
1: But you are.
0: But maybe I'm a bit conscious of that. I don't know where people's hands have been.
1: Yeah. All right. Food is another obvious point where we might inadvertently do the wrong thing, I guess. What are some tips here?
0: Yeah, so again, this varies so greatly regionally around the world, but we do have some kind of lessons that we think apply pretty much everywhere that you're traveling. And the first one is that you should avoid making a really sour or disgusted face after you're eating a local delicacy. Generally speaking, that is a big no-no. You should definitely try new things. Like that's the best part of
1: There's
0: travel,
1: one
0: trying
1: exception
0: new
1: to that. There
0: things.
1: is one exception to that, and that is Polish warm fruit beer. You're allowed to make a disgusted face because it's disgusting.
0: I'll keep that in mind the next time I'm in Poland.
1: Yeah, it's all
0: And then,
1: right. You go on.
0: yeah, so, and then we also say on that note, if you don't want any more Polish beer or any other kind of drink, you definitely don't want to leave your glass empty if you don't want more to drink. Generally speaking, an empty glass can mean immediate refill, and you can get yourself into a bit of trouble too if you are drinking alcohol. So I would say that's one to avoid. And then the last one is that you should really avoid taking the last morsel from a share plate if you're being hosted, unless the host insists that you do have that last piece.
1: Yeah, well, that's fair enough. That's a well brought up person, generally, I would say, Jessica.
0: I would agree.
1: You mean your mum and dad should have drilled that into you. Don't take everything on
0: I would
1: the
0: agree. But even that, like, I think that that's relatively universal, but there are other things that can be confusing. Like, so, generally in our culture, you wait until everybody has their meal and then you all begin eating at the same time. But there are other countries around the world where the women eat first or the men eat first or they may not eat together. So, again, you really have to understand where it is that you're traveling to and what the expectations are.
1: Yeah, you should try. I guess it's right. You should probably eat locally, shouldn't you? Try and eat local food, talk to local people as much as you can, get into it, rather than just reading out of the guidebook, even if you're an editor of guidebooks yourself, I know.
0: Yeah, absolutely. And I mean, with the guidebooks too, we are trying to promote that our readers are doing those things. So we have a lot of guides to local cuisines that people should be eating or trying, as well as, we are always constantly promoting locally owned businesses to make sure that our readers are kind of getting amongst it and getting the most that they can about the destination and the culture that they're in.
1: Yeah, that's right. I said travel light. I still do think this is a way to improve traveling a lot, isn't it? Don't take too much stuff.
0: I think for the most part, but I think that there are some things that people should be considering taking with them that they're not. And some of the things I always travel with is I always travel with a reusable tote bag. I always travel with a reusable water bottle, and I have one that has a filter in it. So even if the tap water in a country isn't safe, I can still use that reusable water bottle. I always travel with my keep cup. And I think that this kind of ties back to those ideas about cultural etiquette again, is that people go on holidays and for

0: whatever reason, they turn on their holiday brains and they don't always act respectfully as they would in their home country. An example I'd give of holiday brain is, how often have you been overseas and you jump in a vehicle and you don't put on a seatbelt? I've done it heaps of times, but I guarantee you I would never do that at home. So we do behave differently when we're overseas,
1: We
0: and we
1: do.
0: shouldn't necessarily do that.
1: Very good advice. Thank you, Jessica. And enjoy New Zealand, which I think is where you are at the moment. But it's a beautiful part of the world. There are so many beautiful parts of the world. Enjoy them. Get out there. Have a look. Jessica Lockhart has been our guest, the editor of Oceania for Lonely Planet. Thanks, Jessica.
0: Thank you so much for having me.
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1: Thanks for all the texts, by the way. Could you ask a constitutional authority, says Tony from the Hills, like maybe Ann Toomey, if it's correct that the Prime Minister only comes from the House of Reps following the Westminster system, but the Australian Parliament doesn't have a PM's questions like the House of Commons? So, therefore, if Ms Hanson is in the Senate, could she be Prime Minister? I don't think it's an absolute constitutional requirement that she has to be, but in practice, the government is formed not in the Senate but in the reps. That's a matter of constitutional law. The government's formed in the House of Reps by a majority of members, whoever can form a majority. Therefore, by convention, of course, the Prime Minister has to be there. That would be the case. So, John Gorton started off in the Senate, though, didn't he? That is true. Anyway, we are a long way from all of this. But then again, we are in interesting times, I agree. All right, we've got the Mighty Challenge coming up. 1-300-800-222, 1-300-800-222, if you would like to have a crack. 25 questions in 5 categories. And if you can answer question 25, then you are a winner. All right, give us a ring. Someone's got to win, so it may as well be you. 1-300-800-222. And I'll tell you the categories that we're taking straight after the news.
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4: 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You can't just stay idle. I don't know what idle is. You've got to keep going. You've got to keep active. 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
2: ABC Southern Queensland.
5: Hello, this is ABC News with David Rollins. Iran's armed forces have announced that the country will end its current attacks on Israel, but is warning that harsher strikes will come in the future if Israel continues its aggression in Lebanon. Nick Parmeter has the latest.
6: The statement from the military central command is being reported by Iranian state media. It says it dealt Israel a painful response after the Israeli military launched strikes on claimed Hezbollah targets in the Lebanese capital Beirut on Sunday. However, Iran is leaving the door open to more strikes in future, promising much more severe and crushing measures will be on the way if Israel continues attacks in Lebanon. It comes as US President Donald Trump said Israel and Iran were looking for an immediate ceasefire.
5: The head of the Philippines Red Cross says essential care items and power generators are being sent to the island of Mindanao, with more than 30 people killed in an earthquake there. The 7.8 magnitude quake triggered tsunami warnings across several countries, with tremors felt strongly across the island and more than 400 kilometres away in Indonesia. Philippines Red Cross CEO Richard J. Gordon says even some of the strongest, most recently constructed buildings have received damage.
7: We do have a lot of infrastructure damage, mainly on a little bit of some government buildings and a lot of cracks in the buildings. And so we're sending generators as well as relief items and blankets right away.
5: There has been widespread condemnation of a billboard seen in Melbourne CBD with a sexist depiction of Victorian Premier Jacinta Allen. Ethan Seidemann has the story.
8: The mobile billboard features a doctored image of Jacinta Allen alongside the phrase, "Ditch the Witch." Political leaders from state and federal opposition parties have joined Prime Minister Anthony Albanese in labelling the ads sexist and harmful.
9: Totally unacceptable and has no place in public life.
8: However, One Nation leader Pauline Hanson has been less sympathetic on Sky News.
10: Suck it up, sweetheart.
8: The images appeared alongside ads for Melbourne brothel Gotham City, which has confirmed it's one of the businesses funding the campaign. Miss Allen condemned the sexist language as part of a corrosive political debate.
5: A Sydney

0: Pediatrician who has been honoured with an Order of Australia medal says her long public health battles are worth fighting. Professor Elizabeth Elliott has spent much of her career trying to improve the understanding of fetal alcohol spectrum disorder. She's also been recognised for advocating for women and children in disadvantaged communities and developing countries. Professor Elliott says some health reforms can take decades, but still save lives in the meantime.
1: Even if battles are long, they're worth fighting. One example is the establishment of warning labels, warning pregnant women about the harms of alcohol during pregnancy, which took about 20 years, I think, to get on alcohol products, but now appears on all alcohol products that are made in Australia.
0: A Perth court has heard that a paediatrician charged with child sex offences could have several alleged victims and may have used hidden cameras. David Webber has more.
2: Chia Liang Saw has been charged with one count of engaging in sexual conduct with a child under 16 and one of possessing child exploitation material. Mr. Saw was charged last month after being accused of sexually assaulting a patient. During a bail application in the Perth Magistrates Court today, the police prosecutor flagged further charges, saying investigations were continuing and there were eight, possibly nine, alleged victims. The magistrate said hidden cameras in the examination room were said to have captured alleged sexual offending. She said she didn't want to consider bail until she had more information. The 41-year-old is scheduled to appear in court again later this month.
0: Turning to sport now, and Canterbury Bankstown has scored a much-needed win over Parramatta in the NRL at Stadium Australia. Here's Andrew Moore.
3: They'll take the 2 points happily, the Bulldogs, to climb off near the bottom of the table, but it was scrappy and they blew a number of try-scoring opportunities. They went into half-time being the dominant side territorially, but it was nil-all. Canterbury, though, scored 8 minutes into the second half through Satili Tupanua, backed it up 3 minutes later with a try to captain Stephen Crichton to be out 12-0, but then Parramatta scored two tries in 2.5 minutes to Talon De Silva and Joash Papali, 12-all, before a 77th-minute 42-metre penalty goal to Stephen Crichton gave the Bulldogs a 14-12 win. Andrew Moore, ABC Sport, Sydney.
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4: This is ABC Local Radio Queensland, the weather forecast for Tuesday for Queensland cities, all of southeast Queensland. Expecting partly cloudy conditions, but a high chance of showers. A top of 23 for Brisbane, Gold Coast, Sunshine Coast and Gympie. Bundaberg 25, Rocky and Mackay also 25. Townsville 28 with a shower or two. Cairns a shower or two on 27. And Toowoomba a possible shower and 17 degrees. 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

0: Yes, well, hello, and how are you? Philip Clark with you on ABC Radio. This is Nightlife. Good to be with you. This is the third hour of the program. We've got the Mighty Challenge on its way. 1-300-800-222 is the number if you want to grab one. 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We're broadcasting through the Pacific, courtesy of Radio Australia, and around the world as well, as you know, courtesy of the World Wide Web. Wherever you are, you should be getting us loud and clear. From 1 till 5 a.m. local time, this is in Queensland, Cairns, Mount Molloy, Babinda, Mount Garnet, Mission Beach and Dunk Island will have problems with your FM signals, but you won't have any issues just switching to the ABC Listen app, the website, or you can always pick us up on Channel 25 on your TV as well. All right, 25 questions in the Mighty Challenge. 1-300-800-222 is the number. We'll do that next. Grab a line. There are some lines free. Issues of the day coming up in the last hour. Oh, I'll have another edition of American Insight tonight with Bruce Walpe, with the US President Donald Trump saying that both sides, Israel and Iran, are looking to do an immediate ceasefire. Final negotiations on peace are proceeding. Things should move quickly, unless ignorance or stupidity gets in the way, he says. Anyway, whether that's the case or not is a moot point, I suppose. Iran's armed forces have announced the country is going to end its current attacks on Israel. But we've heard these things before. Iran does say that it's stopping attacks on Israel. You would hope that that means the same from the Israeli side. We shall see. Anyway, any changes on that or developments will obviously bring news to you. Issues of the day in the last hour of the program too. Have you ever sold your car privately, and how well or badly did it go? War stories from private car sales. 1-300-800-222 is the number. Yeah, we'll do that a little bit later. But now, if you're all set and ready, you know what? So am I.
1: The Mighty Challenge.
0: 25 questions in 5 categories. So our categories tonight are category number 1, religion. Category number 2, also a chocolate bar. Category number 3, countries by surname. Category number 4, same first and last letter. Category number 5, criminal movies. All right. Religion, also a chocolate bar, countries by surname, same first and last letter, or criminal movies. Who's going to kick us off here? Tony from Ballarat's going to be our first up tonight. G'day, Tone. How are you?
2: Yeah. How am I, Phil? Here's something for you. As has been pointed out already, King's birthday, his dad, your namesake, born on this day, left us not long ago, for some perhaps. Last Republic referendum, they don't know what's good for them.
0: Yeah. You're talking about Prince Philip, of course. Yeah, exactly. Yeah. After whom I was named, Tony.
2: Oh, right.
0: Well, I presume so. I don't know. I presume so, you see. Because when did they get married, Philip and Elizabeth? 54, was it?
2: 47, I think.
0: 47, something like that. But those names are very popular as a result. And I'm pretty sure most of the Phillips that I know are roughly in the decade after that. So I guess so. Yeah, but you're right. Yes, the King's birthday. Is it actually the King's birthday? I don't think so. It's not the actual birthday, is it? Did you get an honour in the King's birthday honours list, Tony? I looked at it briefly. I didn't look at it in detail. Yeah, no?
2: Not me. I'm right at the bottom, Phil.
0: Oh, okay. We should get some nightlifers up. I wonder if any nightlifers get an award. Because quite a lot of very well deserving community people get those medals, the OAMs. So anybody, if you've got an honour, ring up. We'll give you some bragging rights. 1-300-800-222. And congratulations to everybody who got a medal. Even those, Tony, in the who sometimes people in the top bracket seem to get medals for, you know, being who they are rather than anything else. But there you go.
2: It's been 5 minutes with this friend of the year, professor.
0: Yeah. Tony, what if you got an award, Tony, what would it be for? Services too?
2: Probably sports, perhaps.
0: Yeah. So, well, I think sports history would be a worthy part of it, Tony.
2: I do, so, yeah.
0: Anyway, what do you like here? Religion, also a chocolate bar, countries by surname, criminal movies, same first and last letter.
2: I'll go for religion, please.
0: Religion, question number one. In Christianity, what name is given to the appearance of wounds in locations corresponding to the crucifixion wounds of Jesus Christ?

0: Not the same for me.
1: Not happening?
0: Yes,
1: sir. Nice chatting anyway, Tony.
0: Yeah.
1: Let's hope an award comes its way before long.
0: Oh, right. Just thinking so.
1: See you, mate. Bye-bye. Tony from Ballarat, a regular on the program. 1-300-800-222. Okay, who's next up? Joe from Bairnsdale. G'day, Joe.
2: G'day, Nathan. How are you, mate?
1: Oh, not bad. Religion. In Christianity, what names

0: given to the appearance of wounds in locations corresponding to the crucifixion wounds of Jesus Christ?
1: Yes, and I have heard this many years ago. We had a conversation about it, but there's no way I could think of the name of it.
0: It's one of those things. I know it's frustrating, isn't it? You think, yeah, there is a name for it. I know. You think I can remember it? No, I can't.
1: No.
0: All right, mate.
1: Oh, well, thanks for that.
0: Thanks,
1: mate.
0: Joe. Bye bye. Yeah, it happens, doesn't it? It does happen. 1-300-800-222 is the number. Jenny in Perth says, we had the King's birthday last weekend here in WA. That's true, you did. I think the actual birthday's in November. Yeah, does it really matter? Chris from Pakenham says, I want a meat tray at the pub. that's very good. I did too, Chris, once. We were away on a trip. We won the meat tray at a local pub. Of course, there were a number of schooners being consumed, as you might imagine. So we gave the meat, given that we couldn't take it back to the hotel room, what are we going to do with the meat tray? Massive thing it was. Had chops, sausages, steaks, hamburgers. We gave it to the barmaid. Oh, she thought it was Christmas. At least she had a home and kids to go home to. Yeah, good on you, Chris. 1-300-800-222. Scott from Blacktown. G'day, Scott.
2: G'day, mate. How you going?
0: Yeah, good. Question number one. Religion. In Christianity, what name is given to the appearance of wounds in locations corresponding to the crucifixion wounds of Jesus Christ?
2: I was begging that I wasn't the next one, but now, and then I was praying I was, so hopefully I've pronounced it right. Stigmata?
0: Correct. Yes. They are the stigmata.
2: There you go. There's a horror movies made about that kind of stuff. It's scary business.
0: Well, Scott, I reckon it would be a scary business if you woke up with holes in your hands and feet for a start.
2: Yeah, they bleed from the eyes occasionally.
0: Oh, dear. Oh, dear.
2: Why? I don't know. Why they just bleed innocently?
0: I don't know either. Scott, why do we watch things like that anyway? Question.
2: I don't.
0: We don't know the answer to that either, do we?
2: I just don't watch it.
0: Question number two, religion. But you can move if you like. Also a chocolate bar, countries by surname, criminal movies, there you go, or same first and last letter.
2: Can I get a religion one before I change? Or
0: Yeah. You can stay in religion if you like. Up to you.
2: Can I hear the question and then if I...
0: Scott, come on.
2: Oh, no. All right, I'll just go criminal
0: Scotty, movies. Where did you get that idea from?
2: If you don't ask, you don't get.
0: That's
2: criminal
0: true.
2: Movies it is, then.
0: Criminal movie. You weren't the first person, I think, who's ever asked me that. Can I hear the question first and then decide whether I want to answer it?
2: You never know. I'm new to this game, so.
0: On you, Scott. Yeah. Are you the sort of bloke who, if you take something with a marked price to the cashier in a shop, says, "How about I give you $10 less?"
2: Nah, I'm not that red hot.
0: Okay. Question number two: criminal movies. Which entertainer played Danny Ocean in the original 1960 film of Ocean's 11?
2: Hang on. Any hints?
0: Of course, there's no hint, Scotty.
2: I'm pushing me luck, what I
0: you are.
2: You don't ask, you don't get, as they say. I'm just buying time until the brain fog clears. He'd be one of the Rat Pack, possibly. I don't know. Anyway, hopefully I've narrowed down.
0: Thanks, Scotty. Good on you. See you, mate. Bye-bye. 1-300-800-222. Harry in the Bay's got the right answer. Barbie from Newcastle, yes. Fossil from Baldivis, yes, that is correct. Where are we? Andrew from Smithton. Hello, Andrew.
3: Good, how are you?
0: Yeah, pretty good. Question number two we're in. Criminal movies. Which entertainer played Danny Ocean in the original 1960 film of Ocean's 11?
3: I'll say Frank Sinatra.
0: Frank Sinatra is correct.
4: I think the only

0: Reason why I got into this cape is so I could see you again.
1: Sounds like a hell of a price, and I agree with you. I'm worth it.
0: You're just in time for the jokes.
2: For you, Mr. Sibbers, very important.
3: This is the Los Angeles County Morgue.
4: Los Angeles County Morgue?
3: Yes. We have a couple of men down here. One is well-muscled, and the other one is rather slender built.
5: The names are,
4: Never mind their names, I know. I knew them.
6: Yes, Andrew, very good. Let's move on to question number three. Oh, by the way, Chip from John from Greenwood says the long weekend was for WA's Foundation Day. Oh, okay. Yeah, I know that people get different states have different long weekends, don't they? Andrew, question number three.
7: It's not quite the same. Queen's birthday.
6: No, there's no Queen anymore. It's King's birthday these days.
7: No, I miss Queen Elizabeth. She was lovely.
6: Yeah, I know. Fair enough, too.
7: I'm not a monarchist, by the way.
6: No, you don't have to be. I think she was widely respected, actually. Wasn't she? I think she was. Yeah.
7: Yep. There are pictures of her working on a car.
6: There are pictures of her working on a car?
7: In World War II, she served.
6: Oh, you mean in World War II? Yeah, that's right. That's right. Yeah.
7: Driver and did all
6: well, I reckon she probably could have still worked on the car even when she was Queen later on, I would have thought. Fixed up the Land Rover. I don't know what's like working on a Land Rover, Andrew. I'm not.
7: I have, and they're wonderful to work on, and I want to buy one, a Parenti.
6: Oh, okay.
7: It's an ex-Australian Army one.
6: Question number three, what do you want to do? Stay with criminal movies or move?
7: Criminal movies, super.
6: Question number three, criminal movies. Which 2022 murder mystery stars Kenneth Branagh, Gal Gadot, and Armie Hammer?
7: Wow. Gal Gadot's Wonder Woman. What were the other two actors? Couldn't ask her.
6: Kenneth Branagh, Gal Gadot, Armie Hammer.
7: Nah. No.
6: Okay. Thanks, mate. See you later. Alligator as it is. Carmel from Ballarat. Hello, Carmel.
8: Oh, hi, Phil. How are you?
6: I'm all right. Yeah, no, good. Had a good week. Good weekend. Went to the footy yesterday and saw my team win by a narrow squeak. Hooray!
8: Tell someone.
6: Woke up this morning, looked at the King's birthday honours list. Not a cracker.
8: You weren't there?
6: Not there.
8: Oh, well.
6: Not there. Scanned it down, you know, no.
8: Maybe it was a misprint, Phil.
6: It could have been, Carmel. How about that? It could.
8: Yeah.
6: You reckon I should buy the, just keep looking?
8: You could, I guess.
6: Oh, dear.
8: This is going to be a short conversation. I haven't the faintest idea. About the answer to this question, echoing one of your former callers, perhaps you could skip over and ask me another question.
6: That was it.
8: The answer.
6: That was a bold ask, wasn't it? That's right.
8: Didn't get him anywhere.
6: Which 2022 murder mystery stars Kenneth Branagh, Gal Gadot, Armie Hammer?
8: Oh, I haven't the faintest idea, actually. So on to the next person.
6: The faintest idea doesn't help you. Thanks, Carmel. No. See ya.
8: Bye.
6: No, doesn't help you. What about Stewie from Victor Harbour? Hello, Stuart.
9: Hey, Phil. How you doing?
6: Yeah, good.
9: Listening, that's interesting. Yeah, the honours list, Phil. Would it make a difference to your life if you got on there, would it?
6: Oh, yeah, because, you know, what it's like.
9: Prestige.
6: Stuart, you know, prestige, Stuart. I could get a special jacket made and all that.
9: Low profile. You can't do it. You're on national radio.
6: I could get a special cap.
9: How many were there on this list, roughly?
6: Oh, hundreds of them. I think.
9: I know you said a while ago.
6: 900, I think. I think 900 people all up, yeah.
9: I think some people really get it on merit. Some people are really, you know, really deserve it. Some people are disappointed get it because they're there.
6: Yes, I think that's.
9: We're here. We didn't get one.
6: No, anyway, no Victor Harbour recipients? No.
9: I don't think so, mate. We're the forgotten.
6: You are not forgotten. Victor Harbour is it's the Gold Coast of South Australia.
9: Yeah, it's a nice town. You have been there, haven't you, Phil?
6: I have. Yeah, I know Victor very well.
9: It is a nice town. And listen, mate, I'm going to have a guess. I just wouldn't have a clue about this, but I didn't know Frank Sinatra. But I'd say maybe a remake of Death on the Nile or something. I just don't know.
6: Which 2022 murder?

0: mystery stars Kenneth Branagh, Gal Gadot, Armie Hammer.
1: I'm going to guess Death on the Nile.
0: Death on the Nile is correct. Death on the Nile is correct.
1: There you go. Are you serious, eh?
0: Question number four.
1: Bill, yeah. I can't believe that. Seriously, I'm laying in bed and I didn't cheat, honestly.
0: Hey, Stuart, you might don't protest too much.
1: I know what you mean, but that was just ridiculous.
0: Question number four.
1: I'll go. Fair enough.
0: What do you want to do? Criminal movies, same first and last letter, religion, also a chocolate bar, countries by surname.
1: I'll go countries by surname, thanks, Phil.
0: Countries by surname. Question number four. Borg, Vella, Ferrugia are the three most common surnames of which European country?
1: Say Borg.
0: Borg, Vella, Ferrugia are the three most common surnames in which European country?
1: Phil, I'm just going to go Bulgaria.
0: Not Bulgaria, no.
1: Okay, mate.
0: Thanks, Stuart. Yeah. Bye. See you, mate. No, it's not Bulgaria. Chipper on King Island had Frank Sinatra. That is true. Yeah, we had a lot of texts here. Sorry, I just got to catch up with some of these. No, Sandra from Perth, that's not correct. Babs in Ringwood, that is not correct either. Harry in the Bay, yes, correct. Ray in the Bay, correct. What about what about Anne from Hyatt? Hello, Anne.
2: Oh, hi.
0: G'day. We're up to question four. Countries by surname. Borg, Vella, and Ferrugia are the three most common surnames in which European country?
2: Malta.
0: Malta is correct, yes. Malta. Borg, if you're a Borg or a Vella or a Ferrugia, you'd come from Malta. Question number five. You can stay here or you can move.
2: To religion, please.
0: Back to religion. Question number five. Since the 18th century, all Sikh men have used which surname?
2: Oh, look, I don't know, and I won't waste time.
0: Oh, no worries.
2: Okay.
0: Well, thanks, Anne. Thank you. Bye-bye. Chipper from King Island says, do you get a fridge magnet if you're on the honours list? No, not an honour like the fridge. No, the magnet. No, that's, you know, we are talking about something really very precious here. No. Paul from North Fitzroy, this is correct. Yes, Babs in Ringwood, correct. What about Ian from Warimba? Hello, Ian.
3: Thanks, Phil.
0: Hello.
3: I'm not sure of the answer, but my cousin was awarded an award when I was overnight.
0: Oh, was he?
3: Yeah, up in Newcastle for services to the veteran community.
0: Oh, very good. What's his name?
3: Ken Fale.
0: Good on you, Ken.
3: Yeah,
0: what did he get? Did he get a medal or an OAM or something bigger?
3: OAM, I think it was.
0: Oh, yeah. Good on him, yeah. Yeah, I like reading all the OAMs because there's quite a lot of them, but they are the kind of, you know, they're the foot soldiers of community, those people.
3: Yeah, and that's what it was for.
0: Yeah.
3: Now, what was the question again?
0: Since the 18th century, all Sikh men have used which surname?
3: Chokra?
0: No.
3: It was a try.
0: Thanks, mate. Bye-bye.
3: Thank you.
0: Good on you. Malcolm from Bunbury, I'll come to you in a second. Glenn from Frankston, g'day, Glenn.
4: Hey, Phil, hang on a minute. I'll take you off speaker. Where are you?
0: There we go.
4: Got there now, Phil?
0: Gotcha, yeah.
4: Beautiful. Just a quick footy update, mate. Thanks very much again. Carlton, so my sister's happy. They beat Essendon last night.
0: They did. Carlton did beat Essendon. I watched that.
4: He had possibly the greatest escape ever.
0: Sit who? The Swans?
4: Yes.
0: It was. I know. They won by 2 points. They were never ahead except for about the first minute or so of the game. And then they were never ahead ever until the last 30 seconds. It was terrific, yeah.
4: I know. Because when I watched my side last night, and they stuck to me again.
0: Essendon went down. Yeah, I know. Ah, well. That's footy, and what a glorious thing it is when your team is winning, Glenn. Question.
4: It's a game, I think.
0: It is. Question number five. Did you? Look, I didn't see the game today. But I did see some footage of the Governor General going in the ice bath. How good is that?
4: I think, yeah, look, we focus on so many bad things in the world and what Neil Danaher has done for one MND, but for just showing how you can all get together for a common cause.
0: Exactly right. Exactly right. Yes, the Governor General said, who she said, I know it's not dignified, because, I mean, this is at the MCG and you're sliding down an inflatable slide into a big pool of ice dressed in fancy costume. She said, I know it's not dignified, I'm the Governor General, but you know what? Neil Danaher, before he died, asked me whether I would do it, and I said yes.
4: Have you ever had an ice bath, Bill?
0: I have. It's not good. It's not good.
4: It's therapeutic, but it's never good.
0: Not good. Not, especially not in the middle of winter. Question five. We're in religion. Since the 18th century, all Sikh men have used which surname?
4: I think it's Singh.
0: Correct, Singh. Yeah, but look, hats off to the Governor General. I mean, you know, they can. You know, I know it's a serious office and all that, but you know, you can. I just thought what she did was terrific, fantastic.
4: No, I agree entirely. Yep.
0: Good on you, GG. Well done. Question number six. We're in religion. You can stay there if you like, or you can move.
4: Oh. As much as I'm a good Catholic boy, I might just go back to criminal movies if I can.
0: Oh, I see. Okay. Can't remember your rosary, eh? Question number six. Criminal movies. Which Oscar-winning actor played petty criminal Jimmy in the movie Two Hands?
4: Australia's own Heath Ledger?
0: Correct.
5: So you're from the country, eh?
6: Yeah, pretty much.
5: Yeah, what's it like out there?
6: Oh, no. Less buildings, more cows.
5: You get a horse, you're right?
6: No.
5: Huh? No. So what do you do?
6: Not much, really. Just muck around. It's pretty boring.
5: Yeah.
6: You're like a strip club guy, hey?
5: Yeah. Well, no. I've been doing that for a while. Yeah, but I got a new job. You can say I'm moving on.
6: Yeah, what are you doing?
5: I'm working for a guy. You know, just doing odd jobs here and there. That sort of thing.
6: Like a handyman?
5: Yeah.
0: Sort of. Sort of. By the way, says Nayland from Netherlands, Singh was given as the middle name by their guru, but many dropped their original surnames, and today it seems Singh is the only surname. Phil and Fred's from Frio says the literal meaning of the name Singh is lion. Oh, there you are. They're all Brisbane supporters, it must be said. The Sikhs, are they? Glenn?
4: Have you seen that movie, Phil, by the way, Lion?
0: Yes, I have.
4: Very good movie.
0: It's a fantastic movie. This is the one with the Indian bloke who's adopted by people in Hobart.
4: Yeah,
0: in Hobart, Tasmania, finds his mother by using Google Earth.
4: Yes. And I think lost his brother. Like his brother got, I remember at the start, they were sitting on trains.
0: Yeah. They were mucking around on trains, yeah. He was a tiny kid and he got stuck on a train. And anyway, I'm not going to spoil the. It's a true story.
4: It is, yeah. It's amazing. An amazing, amazing movie. Yeah.
0: Let's go and see it. Lion. It's called Lion. It was out a few years ago, but it's must be available somewhere. It's terrific. Question number seven. We're in criminal movies. You can stay there or you can move.
4: I'll stay there if you wouldn't mind.
0: Leonardo DiCaprio accidentally broke Daniel Day-Lewis's nose while filming a fight scene in which 2002 Martin Scorsese film.
4: Is it Gangs of New York?
0: Yes, it is. Gangs of New York, correct. Nice work.
4: Thank you. As soon as you say nice work, we know what happened.
0: Well, that's three on the trot. That's not. That's all right. We've got one left. We've got one left.
4: I might as well hang up now and pass on to the next caller.
0: We've got one left in criminal movies.
4: Let's see if we can possibly clean it up.
0: My texter says, how cold would the ice be at the MCG?
4: Icy.
0: Icy cold, I would think. Yes, the Governor-General was wearing an Essendon jumper too. Good on her. Not an Essendon jumper. No, she was wearing a Melbourne jumper. What am I talking about? Question number 8, criminal movies. Which 2003 comedy crime thriller stars Sam Worthington, David Wenham and Timothy Spall?
4: Well, 3 is a lucky number for some people. 4 is meant to be my lucky number, but it won't be tonight. We'll speak later in the week, Phil.
0: Thank you, Glenn. See you later, mate. Bye-bye. Nice work anyway. Okay, where are we? Malcolm from Bunbury. Sorry, Malcolm. Been waiting on there. Hello, how are you?
7: Very well, thank you. And yourself?
0: Yes, no, spiffingly good. All things considered. Question number 8, criminal movies. Which 2003 comedy crime thriller stars Sam Worthington, David Wenham and Timothy Spall?
7: Johnny Spiteri and Getting Square.
0: Correct. Yes, it is. Getting Square. Very good. Question number 9. Now, no more criminal movies. That's it. So we've got same first and last letter, religion, also a chocolate bar or country spice surname.
7: Oh, good. Maybe first and last letter.
0: Question number 9. First and last. Say, yeah, the category is.

0: I'm feeling comfortable there.
1: Oh, good. I'm glad you're feeling comfortable. Question number 10, same first and last letter. Musicians from which city have released more UK number one hit singles than anywhere else in the world?
0: Musicians from the UK?
1: No, musicians from which city have released more UK number one hit singles than anywhere else in the world?
0: Oslo?
1: Not Oslo.
0: Okay. No.
1: Thanks, Malcolm. Bye-bye. Not Oslo. No. Pete from Sweden. G'day, Pete.
2: Hi, Phil. How are you?
1: Pretty good. Pretty good. Warming up Sweden, I presume. Must be a nice day out there, is it?
2: Yeah, it's about 20 degrees or something. It's
1: nice.
2: Not too bad.
1: Nice. Nice. Question 10. We're in same first and last letter. Musicians from which city have released more UK number one hit singles than anywhere else in the world?
2: First and last letter. Was it a capital city, did you say?
1: I didn't.
2: Or just a city?
1: I didn't say. Musicians from which city have released more UK number one hit singles than anywhere else in the world? The category is same first and last letter.
2: I'm trying to think of a UK city. First and last letter. Nah, sorry, Phil.
1: No good?
2: Can't help you.
1: No worries. Thanks, mate. Bye-bye. Julie and others said, the G. I didn't get a good look at the GG. She wore a combination jersey, Essendon and Melbourne, to acknowledge both teams associated with Neil Danaher. Yeah, good on it. No, I just thought it was a terrific thing. Because, you can't imagine any governors general in recent times doing something like that, can you? And I know it's a serious office and deserves to be treated with respect, but she said, I promised Neil Danaher I would do it, so I did. Good on the Sam Mostyn, Governor General, and I think, all round good effort. Question number 10 we're up to. Okay, who's going to help us out here? Barbara from Falconbridge. G'day, Barb.
3: Hello, Phil. Yes, I love that Heath Ledger movie, the Two Hands movie. I thought that was really
1: it
3: good
1: was.
3: Movie.
1: Yeah, it was.
3: And it's a shame he died so young.
1: It is. It is.
3: He was a splendid actor.
1: He was. He was. Tell me, musicians from which city have released more UK number one hit singles than anywhere else in the world?
3: Well, look, I can't. I don't know. The only thing that I can come up with, which is wrong, I know, but Edinburgh.
1: Not it. Same first and last letter. No, that's not going to work for us.
3: No, probably not.
1: Sorry. Thanks. Thanks, Barb. See ya. No, that is not correct. Dave in Perth. G'day, Dave.
4: How's things, Phil?
1: Yeah, good.
4: I might have worked this one out.
1: Musicians from which city have released more UK number one hit singles than anywhere else in the world? Same first and last letter.
4: Yeah, well, maybe the Beatles, because they were good, and I'm thinking they could be from Liverpool.
1: Correct.

0: Beep, beep, yeah. All right. Question number 11. Same first and last letter. You can stay there, or Dave, or you can move.
1: I might go to the – there was a geography category, wasn't there, with surnames or something?
0: There is countries by surname.
1: Yeah.
0: If you like. For question number 11.
1: Okay. I'll try that one if I could.
0: Okay. Silva, Santos, and Oliveira are the most common surnames in which South American country?
1: Okay.

0: Well, I'm thinking Oliveira is Portuguese because I know an Oliveira and she's Portuguese. So let's just go Brazil, maybe.
1: Correct.
0: Okay.
1: Nicely worked out. Yes, picked your way there correctly. It's a Portuguese name, that's right, Oliveira. And Portuguese is the language of Brazil, isn't it?
0: Yeah.
1: Question number 12.
0: There's nothing regarding the Governor General, there's nothing more dignified than doing something for a worthy cause.
1: Correct. No, absolutely. Absolutely. I just think sometimes, we associate offices like that, and fair enough, they
0: You don't.
1: open things and they're all, and getting around in the big car with a flag and all that. I mean, all that's great and fine, but this was terrific, wasn't
0: We're all people at the end of the day.
1: it?
0: Yeah.
1: Yeah. Yeah, no, I think it's great.
0: And we're a casual country too. Not, no, I sort of said that a little bit wrong, but
1: No.
0: we're,
1: I reckon
0: yeah.
1: you. I know. I like what you said first up. There's nothing more dignified than doing something for others. That's right. Question 12. What do you want to do here?
0: I'll stay in countries by surname.
1: Countries by surname. What's the most common surname in Australia
0: Oh.
1: that is also the name of a country?
0: Oh.
1: What's the most common surname in Australia that is also the name of a country?
0: Well, I'm going to know this. If it gave me 50 minutes or 5 minutes, I might be able to work it out. But geez, now the country, Brussels, Germany, England, New Zealand. I'm going to kick myself. Oh, yeah, no, I don't know. I'm going to kick myself and I know the answer when it's told.
1: Okay, Dave.
0: No worries.
1: Thanks,
0: Thanks,
1: mate.
0: Rob.
1: Bye-bye. Thank you very much. Jen from Tyrrell had Liverpool. Yeah, what's the answer to this one, though? Ray from Urunga's been hanging in there for a bit. Hello, Ray.
2: Hello, Phil.
1: Question number 12.
2: Can I say something about two hands quickly?
1: Yeah.
2: The it also started on a train with his brother. And his brother was deceased.
1: Oh, this is the Lion movie, yeah.
2: No, in Two
1: Oh, in Two
2: Hands,
1: Hands,
2: Phil.
1: yeah. Sorry.
2: Also started with his dead brother,
1: Oh, I see what you're saying. Yeah. Okay.
2: Yeah, on the train, and he was deceased, he was digging his way out of the grave.
1: Yeah.
2: And I met him, Steve Vidler played him, and anyway, he was in a movie at Bowerville. I was in it with him, if you know what I mean. Yeah.
1: Good on you.
2: But, the, yeah, no, I
1: What's the most
2: don't
1: common surname in Australia that's also the name of a country?
2: know. And you can't say the nationality,
1: If
2: can I
1: you're
2: say an
1: expecting help,
2: example?
1: Ray, what do you think the answer is going
2: No,
1: to be?
2: like, I'm thinking, right, I was thinking, can I say what I was thinking, but not,
1: You can give me an answer and I'll tell you whether it's right or wrong.
2: well, what I was thinking was French, right? But that's not a country, is it? Not, you can't say the nationality. So I'd have to say Ireland.
1: Not Ireland. No.
2: No.
1: Sorry, Ray. Thank you. Not Ireland. Phil says, my text says Carmel from Ballarat, re Sam Mostyn and the Governor General. People ought to get a life. There's a difference between protocol and respect and empathy. I'm glad she has the most emotional intelligence to not care about external proprieties. No, well, I agree, Carmel. I'm not, oh, gee, I was not suggesting 1 second that she should have relied on that. As I said, I just think it was a tremendous effort from her. Good on her. Rosie says, cheers. Agree 100% with the Governor General and are going down the slide. Good honour. Great you mentioned it and also supported it. It was a far better performance than the Governor General Kerr at the Melbourne Cup. Yes. That's a memory from way back, isn't it? That's a very memory from way back. Good honour. Yes, Sam Mostyn is our Governor General and hats off to it. Terrific effort. Where are we? Anne Marie from North Ringwood. Hello, Anne Marie.
3: Oh, Phil, how could you do this to me?
1: What's the most common surname in Australia that's also the name of a country?
3: You've thrown me because I know that the most what was the most common name in Australia was Nguyen, but Nguyen is not a country.
1: You're telling me your problems, Anne-Marie.
3: I'm trying to think of latest immigrants. And they tend to be from the subcontinent. But you said surname as a country.
1: What's the most common surname in Australia that's also the name of a country?
3: I know about 10... This is a real left field. I know about 10 years ago there was a surge in Greek migrants, so I'm going to say Greece.
1: Not correct. Thanks, Anne-Marie. Bye-bye. No, not correct. Okay, Vicky from Nowra. Hi, Vicky.
4: Hi, how you going?
1: Pretty good. What's the most common surname in Australia that's also the name of a country?
4: The only thing I'm thinking of is Ireland.
1: No, I've had Ireland.
4: Oh, sorry, I must have.
1: So I'll give you another guess.
4: Oh, dear. I have no idea.
1: No good.
4: But it's nice to play.
1: Thanks, Vicky.
4: Thank you.
1: It is nice to play. It's always good to play. Dan from Newcastle. G'day, Dan.
5: How are you, mate?
1: I'm pretty good. What do you reckon?
5: Go the Swannies, eh?
1: What about that? I was at the ground. 42,000 people. The place went off.
5: Oh, would have. Yeah, no, that was unbelievable.
1: Unbelievable. It was unbelievable.
5: I've got no other words. I've got no other words for it, Phil.
1: Buy that man Jai Sarong a beer. Or whatever else he wants.
5: He can have dinner and everything.
1: He can have the meat tray. What's the most common surname in Australia that's also the name of a country?
5: Before I bomb out, I'd say a shout out to Lucas.
1: Yep.
5: And I'm going to say Chad.
1: Chad, no, not correct. No, it's a reasonable guess, but not Chad. Thanks, Dan. No, not correct. Where are we? People have been waiting on a bit here. Anthony from Perth. G'day, Anthony.
6: Good evening.
1: Hello. Question number 12. What's the most common surname in Australia that's also the name of a country?
2: It's a real hard one to try and work out in my head. I wasn't going to go for anything that didn't sound English, right? So I thought Holland. Is Holland still a country? Or is that the Netherlands?
1: Is that your answer?
2: Yes.
1: Holland is not correct. No.
2: Oh, okay.
1: But you're right. It could have been correct. Steve from Leicester. Hi, Steve.
7: Hello, Phil.
1: Good. Question 12. What's the most common surname in Australia that's also the name of a country? It's not Ireland, it's not Chad, it's not Holland.
7: I've got half a country.
1: That's not much good to you.
7: Well, Scott would have worked, but...
1: Scott's not a country, though.
7: Yeah, I know. I said I have half a country. I'm just going to go for something obvious and say England.
1: Yeah, it's not England. No.
7: I didn't think so, but no. I like my first answer better. Yeah. Well, there's not many Ings, is there?
1: No, there's not many Ings, no.
7: I've dropped land off it. It doesn't make much sense.
1: All right. Thanks, Steve.
7: Thanks, mate.
1: See you, mate. Bye-bye. Yes. It's kind of a fun fact, isn't it? Andy from Fremantle. G'day, Andy.
8: Hey, Phil. How you going?
1: Pretty good. When are Fremantle going to lose a game, Andy?
8: Oh, I don't know. I'm a Hawthorn fan. So
1: oh, okay. It doesn't matter. You want to know the same question? Question number 12. What's the most common surname in Australia that's also the name of a country?
8: I've been thinking the same as everybody else, and it's probably like a Western-sounding name, but I thought there's a Western-sounding name in the Middle East, and that might be Jordan.
1: Correct. Very good. Ooh. Excellent work. Yes, Jordan. Jordan is the most common surname in Australia that's also the name of a country. All righty. Question number 13. We're in countries by surname. You can stay there or you can move.

0: Let's keep the ball rolling there, I think, Phil.
1: Kim, Lee and Park are the most common surnames in which country?
0: There might have to be specific here, but I think that might be South Korea.
1: Correct.
0: Yeah.
1: Well, I'll give it to you. It's Korea. I mean, you could have North or South Korea, because I think there are Kims, Lees and Parks in the North and the South.
0: True.
1: We rang the North to check this, and there was no answer. Oh, actually, speaking of which, isn't Xi Jinping the Chinese? Is he there now, or he's going there, or something? Well, I think he's there. He's there now on a state visit.
0: I think he's there. Yeah, but I don't know. Since they went from you guys went from AM to FM, I don't think they pick you up anymore.
1: Oh, come on, Andy. Of course they do. I reckon he'd be sitting there. You know, he'd be sitting there. Kim would be sitting there in the whatever it is, the presidential palace. When he can get a chance, when he gets a night off listening to Challenge.
0: Sure.
1: Trying to figure out what goes on in the West. Question 14, countries by surname. There's one left here, if you like.
0: Yeah, let's wrap it up, hopefully.
1: Müller, Schmidt, Schneider are the most common surnames in which country?
0: It sounds German to me. I'm going to say Germany. It
1: has to be Germany. That's not. It's a bit easy, that one. Okay, that's it for countries by surname. Don't think they're coming back, because they're not. So we're up to question number 15. You've had three in a row. What do you want to do?
0: Let's go back to first and last letter, the same.
1: Same first and last letter. Andy from Fremantle is up on deck. Meaning magnificence. Which word is paired with circumstance in an Elgar title?
0: Oh, no, I think you got me here, Phil. I'm not sure about that one. So, well, can you repeat it?
1: The category is same first and last letter, right?
0: Yep.
1: Meaning magnificence. Which word is paired with circumstance in an Elgar title?
0: No, I'm going to have to pass on that one.
1: Thanks, Andy. No. Bye-bye. See you later. Okay. Now, where are we? We've got Justin. I'll come to you in a second. John from Bulimba. Hello, John.
2: Hi, Phil.
1: Question 15. Same first and last letter. Meaning magnificence. Which word is paired with circumstance in an Elgar title?
2: I should be able to hum it. It's pomp.
1: Correct. P-O-M-P. As in pomp and circumstance. When everybody gets up and gets very patriotic, don't they?
2: Yes.
1: Last night of the proms.
2: Yes.
1: Question number 16. Same first and last letter, but you can move.
2: Stay there.
1: Which 2020 film follows a secret agent who learns to manipulate the flow of time to prevent an attack from the future that threatens to annihilate the present world?
2: Ooh, sounds like Matrix, but it's not right.
1: Same first and last letter.
2: No, don't know it.
1: No good.
2: Move on, Phil.
1: Thanks, John. See ya. Bye-bye. Thank you. Justin in Frankston. G'day, Justin.
3: G'day, Phil. Just before I answer, I am absolutely in disbelief about what happened to the West Tigers yesterday.
1: I know. They were flogged.
3: 68,

0: don't say what the score is because she goes for the West Tigers
1: Yeah.
0: and I go for the Storm. And they're 1 point, 4 points behind the West Tigers.
1: I think it was the third biggest thrashing in NRL history.
0: Yeah, it was. I didn't actually get to see it, but I watched it on YouTube. And, oh, man,
1: shocking.
0: It was just, yeah.
1: Question 16, same first and last letter. Which 2020 film follows a secret agent who learns to manipulate the flow of time to prevent an attack from the future that threatens to annihilate the present world?
0: To be honest, Phil, I don't watch movies, so I'm going to have to pass on
1: Thanks,
0: that one.
1: Justin. Thanks, Justin. Bye-bye. See you later. James from Port Melbourne. G'day, James.
2: G'day, Phil. How are you going?
1: Pretty good. What are we after here?
2: I believe it is Tenet.
1: Same first and last letter. Tenet, T-E-N-E-T, is correct.
3: We all believe we've run into the burning building. But until we feel that heat, we can never know. You chose to die instead of giving up your colleagues. That test you passed? Not everybody does. Welcome to the afterlife.
1: Did you watch the movie, James?
2: To be perfectly honest, I sat through about two-thirds of it and got so confused, I actually left.
1: Oh, thank heavens. Thank heavens someone felt exactly what I did. I actually sat through a lot of it and so frustrated, had no idea what was going on. So confusing.
2: Yeah.
1: I know.
2: Yeah.
1: I could.
2: And I have meant to sort of finish it and go back and watch it, but I haven't done it as yet. But
1: no.
2: Yeah.
1: No, it's completely weird.
2: It is.
1: And it might be lots of smart filmmaking techniques, but I'll tell you what.
2: Well, half of it seemed to be backwards.
1: Yeah, half it's backwards. Really God lost. Knows what's going on. That's right.
2: Exactly.
1: Question 17. We've got one left in same first and last letter. Or you can move to others. Yep. Religion, also a chocolate bar.
2: I'll go religion, please.
1: Religion. Question number 17. The Ten Commandments, James, first appear in which book of the Old Testament?
2: I'm not good on my books.

0: no, I'm not good on my books. I'm going to just say the Book of Abraham.
1: No, not the Book of Abraham, James, but thank you anyway. Not the Book of Abraham. Ian from Dover in Tassie. G'day, Ian.
2: Good morning, Phil.
1: The Ten Commandments first appear in which book of the Old Testament?
2: What's the category that we're in, please?
1: Religion.
2: Oh, religion. I was hoping it was first and last letters.
1: The Ten Commandments first appear in which book of the Old Testament?
2: Exodus.
1: Correct. Yes, in Exodus. Because that's when Moses leads them all out of Egypt, isn't it? And
2: that's the story I've heard.
1: He goes up and there's the burning bush and he goes up to the top of the hill, gets the tablets, comes down and says, hey, guess what?
2: Yes.
1: No coveting of your neighbour's wife from now on.
2: And put that golden ox away.
1: And put the golden ox away. Exactly. And stop pinching my stuff.
2: Yes. What categories do we have?
1: We're up to question 18. We've got religion, also a chocolate bar, or same first and last letter. There's one left there.
2: I don't want first and last letters, thank you very much. Also, religion, stone religion.
1: Stone religion?
2: Yeah.
1: So we've got five, six, seven. We've got eight left.
2: Good luck, Ian.
1: Religion, question number 18. In Islam, which word meaning forbidden is the opposite of halal?
2: I'm possibly better on my Hindu. I do not know, Mr. Clark. I'm going to go away. Thank you very much.
1: Thank you, Ian. Bye-bye. Toodaloo. Chris from Connell's Point. G'day, Chris.
3: Hey, Phil, how are you?
1: Pretty good. Question 18. In Islam, which word meaning forbidden is the opposite of halal?
4: Gosh. I'm a good Christian boy. Not sure about that one. I might have to pass on that one, I'm afraid.
1: No good. Thanks, Chris. Deb on the Gold Coast says, I'm having to turn the volume up. I can hardly hear you because there's a tremendous downpour here. This is on the Gold Coast. Okay. Latif, thank you for your answer. I'd be very disappointed if you didn't know the answer, Latif. Good on you. Roz from Bandura. Hi, Roz.
5: Good evening. Oh, good morning, Phil.
1: In Islam, which word meaning forbidden is the opposite of halal?
5: Now, someone was explaining this to me the other day. It starts with H as well. I'm trying to think. Halal, haram, act haram, haram. It is haram because I remember repeating it over and over.
1: What are we going with?
5: I'm going to go with haram.
1: Haram, yes, it is.
5: Oh, good.
1: If it's not halal,
5: you know, three words in Islam, and that's one.
1: It's not halal. It's haram. Haram. H-A-R-A-M. All right. Look, Roz, I'll put you on hold because we've got to go to the news, but we can ring you back, or you can hang on. We're up to question number 19, and we'll take answers on the rest after the news.
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7: You can sit across from your opponent and just have really light-hearted banter about the game.
8: No screens involved, really, and that we kind of forget like the personal connections that are made from being face-to-face.
6: ABC Southern Queensland.
9: Quake that's killed at least 32 people on the island of Mindanao. The 7.8 magnitude quake triggered tsunami warnings and could be felt more than 400 kilometres away in neighbouring Southeast Asian nations. Dozens of people have also been injured. Philippines Red Cross CEO Richard J. Gordon says he's concerned about possible aftershocks.
10: There's a lot of hanging materials that can collapse underneath the pedestrians. And of course, if you have aftershock, some buildings are already weakened and we don't want them to collapse to more people who will be injured.
9: Pope Leo has appealed for migrants to be treated with respect and solidarity and for nations to use negotiation to prevent conflict. His comments were in a speech to Spanish politicians in Madrid during a week-long trip to Spain, as the BBC's Guy Hedgecoe explains.
11: In the first ever speech by a pontiff to the Spanish Congress, Pope Leo called for a coordinated, solidarity-based and efficient response to the challenge of migration and for migrants to be treated with dignity. The left-wing Spanish government is in the process of legalising the status of at least 500,000 migrants.

0: migrants. But the issue has become politically divisive in Spain. The Pope also called for diplomatic bravery to promote international peace, and he expressed concern at rearmament within Europe.
1: Australian and Chinese international students are being warned about scams involving criminals impersonating Chinese officials. The ACCC says victims have lost millions of dollars to so-called Chinese authority scams. The Consumer Watchdog has launched an awareness campaign, but advocates say that stronger protections are still needed. ACCC Deputy Chair Katrina Lowe says the scams are becoming increasingly sophisticated.
2: We are seeing scammers utilising both technology and psychology incredibly effectively to trap their victims in this crime.
1: A reportable offender accused of distributing child exploitation material in Perth has withdrawn an application for bail. David Webber has more on this story.
3: Timothy William Knowles has appeared in Perth Magistrates Court charged with 20 offences. They include possessing and distributing child exploitation material, failing to comply with reporting obligations, and drug possession. The court heard Mr. Knowles had devices with child exploitation material on them and had allegedly downloaded hundreds of images. The prosecutor said he allegedly held undeclared mobile phones, participated in chats, and used platforms to distribute child exploitation material. The 38-year-old withdrew an application for bail. Mr. Knowles is scheduled to appear in court again on the 29th, when he's likely to enter pleas.
1: Bird lovers on Western Australia's mid-west coast have been treated to a rare sight, with a black-headed gull making an appearance in the city of Geraldton. Black-headed gulls usually migrate between Europe and Asia and have been spotted less than a dozen times in Australia. Tegan Douglas from BirdLife Australia says the visitor has made itself at home with the local seagull population.
4: It's just sitting in amongst the regular silver gulls, our everyday seagulls. It's feeding with them. It's doing what they do. It's doing the cheeky thing like feeding on hot chips, as well as sort of mooching around the beaches and finding its own food. It's just fitted in with the locals like you wouldn't believe.
1: The family of a man who died in Central Australia's Finke Desert race have remembered him as a larger-than-life character. Roxanne Fitzgerald has the story.
5: Motorcyclist Matthew Bielefeld died early on Sunday afternoon after crashing on the outback track. And while paramedics tried to resuscitate him, he was declared dead at the scene. The man's family have issued a statement describing him as an all-round sportsman who was excited to return home to Alice Springs to compete in the race with his brother. They have thanked the emergency services, helicopter crew, and other competitors who stopped to help during the fatal accident. A report is being prepared for the coroner.
1: To sport, and Parramatta NRL coach Jason Ryle says he believes a controversial penalty that led to the club's loss against Canterbury on Monday afternoon was the right decision. Eels hooker Talon De Silva was penalised for a high shot on Bulldogs 5/8 Matt Burden, which sealed Canterbury's 14-12 win thanks to the successful penalty shot by Stephen Crichton. Ryle says he understands why the call was made by the bunker.
6: Would love for the bunker to disappear sometimes. They've made it pretty clear that you can't do what he did on the dropout, regardless of whether you're looking at the ball or whatever.
7: 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The weather forecast for Tuesday for Queensland cities, all of southeast Queensland, expecting partly cloudy conditions but a high chance of showers. A top of 23 for Brisbane, Gold Coast, Sunshine Coast and Gympie. Bundaberg 25, Rocky and Mackay also 25. Townsville 28 with a shower or two. Cairns a shower or two on 27. And Toowoomba a possible shower and 17 degrees. 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

0: Yes, well, hello and how are you? Philip Clark with you on ABC Radio. This is Nightlife and we are right across the country. This is the last hour of the program. It's 6 past 1, 6 past 11 in WA, in South Australia and the Territory, 24 to 1. Cairns, Mount Molloy, Bibinda, Mount Garnet, Mission Beach and Dunk Island in Queensland from now until 5 a.m. there are some problems with your FM signal because of transmitter repairs and maintenance. But you should be able to get us on the ABC Listen app and the website or channel 25, all right? Everywhere else should be just fine. Issues of the day and American Insight coming up in this hour. Have you ever sold your car privately and how well or badly did that go? Give us a call. You might have some other things you'd like to raise too. 1-300-800-222 is the number, and another edition of American Insight with Bruce Warby coming up in this hour. But we do have a little thing to finish up where we have 7 questions left in
1: The Mighty Challenge.
0: And Roz from Bundoora was up on deck, having started very nicely with which word meaning forbidden is the opposite of halal? It's haram. Very nice, Roz. Question number 19. What do you want to do? You can stay in religion. There's one left there. But you can also move to also a chocolate bar. There's 5 there. And there's one left in same first and last letter.
2: Finish off the religion, please.
0: Finishing off religion. Question number 19. Presbyterianism. Spell me the word backwards. No, don't do that. No. Presbyterianism was founded in which country?
2: I think it was in the UK, in Scotland.
0: Is that your answer?
2: That's my answer.
0: Correct. Yes, Presbyterianism is very much a Scottish.
2: I think one of my grandparents was Presbyterian. I think they were very Scottish.
0: Coney's told me a good joke. He says on the text line, Phil, when Moses went up the hill from the burning bush, God offered him the commandments. He asked how much. God said they're free. Moses replied, in that case, I'll take 10. Boom, boom. Okay, question number 20. Question 20, what do you want to do here? There's one left in same first and last letter. Otherwise, there are 5 left in also a chocolate bar.
2: Let's finish off the first and last, thanks.
0: Same first and last letter, Roz, who's now got 2. By what name is vitamin B3 more commonly known?
2: Vitamin B3.
0: Same first and last letter.
2: B3, it's I should know this. Vitamin B. Oh gosh, my brain's too slow.
0: No good.
2: Can't think of it. Well, good night.
0: Sorry, Ross. Bye bye. See you later. All right. Norbert in Perth. G'day, Norbert.
3: Hello. How you doing, Phil?
0: Pretty good.
3: A little while since we spoke.
0: Yes, it is. Welcome back. Question number 20. Same first and last letter. By what name is vitamin B3 more commonly known?
3: Niacin or niacin? Niacin.
0: Niacin. Yes, correct. Yep. Niacin. N-I-A-C-I-N. Correct. All right, 5 left. They're all questions in a category, also a chocolate bar.
3: I hope I remember my chocolates.
0: The surface area of which planet is approximately the same size as all the dry land on Earth?
3: Given that there's chocolate involved, I'm hoping that it's Mars.
0: Correct, yes, Mars. The Mars bar, also a chocolate bar. Question number 22. What's the name of the nightclub in the musical Cabaret?
3: And that one I'm going to be stuck at. Sorry, I'm going to have to pass that one.
0: No worries. Thanks, Norbert. Nice to hear from you. Give us a call again. Tara in the truck. G'day, Tara. Hello again.
4: G'day, Phil. How are you tonight?
0: Pretty good. Yeah. No, really good. Chipper indeed. Question 22 we're up to. Also a chocolate bar. What's the name of the nightclub in the musical Cabaret?
4: I remember the musical too. Also a chocolate bar.
0: What's the name of the nightclub in the musical Cabaret?
4: I can't remember, so we're just going to have a wild guess. What's a good name for...
0: What's a good name for a nightclub?
4: Yeah. I'll just say Bounty.
0: No. Thanks, Tara. See ya. It's the name of it. That's the name of a chocolate bar. That's true. Vicky from Montrose in Tassie. G'day, Vicky.
5: Hi, Phil. How are you?
0: Pretty good.
5: Good win for the Swans.
0: Yeah, great win for the Swans. Hey, what a win. Hey, two. Yeah. Absolute thriller.
5: Played better than my team.
0: Who was your lot?
5: North Melbourne.
0: Oh.
5: Yeah, shocking game, that one.
0: Shocking.
5: They were.
0: I know. Question 22. What's the name of the nightclub in the musical Cabaret?
5: I'll have a guess and say Snickers.
0: Not Snickers. Although it's not a bad idea. Yeah, no, it's not Snickers. No. Okay. Thanks, Vicky. Bye-bye. No, not Snickers. Claudette from WA. G'day, Claudette.
6: G'day.
0: Question 22. What's the name of the nightclub in the musical Cabaret?
6: I can all but see it, you know, up there in light. It was such a well-presented movie at the time. It's nothing in the song title. Can-Can?
0: No, not the Can-Can. Sorry, Claudette, sorry. No, not the Can-Can. Ray in Perth. G'day, Ray.
7: Hi, how are you?
0: Not bad. Question 22. Also a chocolate bar. What's the name of the what's the name of the nightclub in the musical Cabaret?
7: Kit Kat.
0: The Kit Kat Club. Yes, it is. The Kit Kat

0: Yeah, it was a great movie, and she was great too, Liza Minnelli. Ray, we've got three left here. Also a chocolate bar.
1: Let's go.
0: Which Royal Navy ship was originally called the Bethia?
1: Wouldn't have a clue. Thank you.
0: Thank you. See you, Ray. Bye-bye. You could have a kind of stab at this, I believe. Arnold from Perth. G'day, Arnold.
2: Oh, hi. How are you?
0: Very well. Question 23. Also a chocolate bar. Which Royal Navy ship was originally called the Bethia?
2: I was ringing up for the Kit Kat Club. Not the Britannia, is it? But there's no chocolate bar called Britannia. Not Snickers. I can't tell you. I'd try Snickers.
0: No. Not the Snickers. Thanks, Arnold. No, not the Snickers. Dean from the Goulburn Valley. G'day, Dean.
3: Hi, Phil.
0: Which Royal Navy ship was originally called the Bethia?
3: Somebody's already said Bounty. But you rejected that, didn't you?
0: Which Royal Navy ship was originally called the Bethia, Dean?
3: I'll try Bounty.
0: Correct. It is. It's the Bounty. Yeah, that was suggested for another question. The Bounty. Yes, the Bounty was, the famous ship with Captain Bligh. It was originally called the Bethia. Two left. Which four-letter, this is also a chocolate bar, which four-letter prefix can go before dynamic, plane, sphere, and nautical? Also a chocolate bar.
3: Can't be Mars, that's been knocked out.
0: Which four-letter prefix can go before dynamic, plane, sphere, nautical?
3: I've got no idea. Let's have a guess. Chocolate bars. Something sphere. Something plain. Aero. The bubbly bar.
0: What's the answer?
3: Aero.
0: Correct. Aerodynamic, aeroplane, aerosphere, aeronautical. The bubbly bar, aero. Correct.
3: Okay, this is time to give the interns a night off.
0: Oh, no. The interns are always here because they so want a job and they never get it. Question 25. Also a chocolate bar. Dean from the Goulburn Valley. Put on the jacket if you can answer this question. Which word can mean an unreliable person or shark sold at a fish and chip shop?
3: Flake.
0: A flake. A flake. Yes. Yay. Hooray. Hey, hooray. Good on you. It wasn't as hard as it seemed for Dean in the end. Good on you. All right. Okay, I tell you what, we'll put you on hold and we'll get some details for you. Bobsled says chocolate bar names are confusing. It's enough to get your Snickers in a Twix. That's very good, Bobsled. Good. Barbara from Perth, milk. No, Maria had flake. Brett in Thailand had arrows too. Joy from Eureka had arrows. Bobsled said earlier, by the way, he said, in arguments as to which house Pauline Hanson would be if she became Prime Minister, and Bobsled says, I know which house she will be in. Thank you, Bobsled. We'll take that as a comment, I guess. Thanks, everyone. That was good fun and a nice challenge.
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0: All right, an edition of American Insight with Bruce Warpy coming up too. But our issues of the day, look, there's lots of things to talk about. You tell me, 1-300-800-222, whatever you would like to raise. But also, have you ever sold your car privately? And how well or badly did that go? Give us a call, 1300 800 222. We'll do that after Tom Petty.

0: Yeah, what a musician, hey? What a musician. Tweety Birds at the end too, I know. Tom Petty, Learning to Fly, Tom Petty and the Heartbreakers. Featured, of course, on Dave's Disc not that long ago too. Dave will be back this week, I'm sure. We never ask, you see, till later. 1-300-800-222. Wayne from Mildura says, next time you go to watch the Swans, Phil, please ask Chad Warner to stop doing those stupid dink kicks and kick the ball properly. It's infuriating. I'm with you, Wayne. I don't like it either. It's a modern thing, and anyway, I don't like it either. I guess it goes. If it goes through, that's good. But I would prefer the traditional kick. I agree.
1: Issue of the day.
0: Yes, issue of the day. Look, there could be stuff around for you too. I wonder whether you've ever tried to sell your car, and how did it all go for you? One of our producers, he spent the day over the weekend selling his car. He got a dud trading offer from the car yard he was dealing with, decided to sell it privately. Fortunately, he managed to, although the bloke came from about 350 km away. Anyway, he didn't get mugged. I wonder how it's gone for you. 1-300-800-222 is the number. Frosty from Torquay. Frosty, hello. How are you?
2: Hello, Phil. How are you, mate?
0: I'm all right, mate. Yeah. What's up?
2: Well, my issue of the day is still footy.
0: Yeah.
2: I'm a sainter.
0: Yes.
2: So you got to get out of jail free card.
0: Well, we did get a massive get out of jail free card, Frosty. I know. I was with a bloke who doesn't go to the footy at all, and he just wanted to see a game. And he said, quite frankly, about a minute ago, he said, "I think you are where you deserve to be."
2: Yeah, well, it's all about scoreboard. That's all it counts in the end, isn't it?
0: I know, yeah.
2: But we have a young player on our list who is a future Brownlow medalist in my eye.
0: Yes.
2: And his grandpa's a regular caller into your show.
0: Oh, is he? Yeah, okay.
2: So I'd love to have him come on and talk about his grandson, Darcy.
0: Yeah.
2: And find out if that Brownlow medal is going to be won playing for St Kilda.
0: Tell him to ring me, Frosty.
2: Well, yeah, I'm telling you to tell him to ring it.
0: Hey, what's his name?
2: Darcy Wilson.
0: Darcy, ring.
2: Yeah, Darcy Wilson's grandpa.
0: Oh, hang on. No, not Darcy. I don't want that. Well, Darcy doesn't want to ring. Darcy Wilson's grandpa. I'm saying, what's his name, though, Darcy Wilson's grandpa?
2: Oh, I can't remember, but he calls in from time to time.
0: Oh, okay. All right.

0: later in the morning, but he has been on a few times, and you know, Darcy's going to be out of contract, and he can just about name his price at this point. But
1: good point, Frosty. Good point, Frosty. Well, I'd like to say best of...
0: If Grandpa's listening and he's out driving a truck somewhere, get on the line, let us know what's going on.
1: On you, Frosty. I'd like to say best of luck for the season, but you know I can't, Frosty, but there you go.
0: Hey, we've still got 8 potential wins in it.
1: That's true. Yeah, no, I know.
0: Including one against your Morbid Marvel.
1: I know. You know what? I have tasted bitter pain in supporting this team in the past, Frosty, so...
0: Yeah, well, you talk to me, I've been a 70-year sufferer.
1: Oh no! Well, what was that year of the tie, Frosty? What year was that? 10 years ago or something?
0: No, that was 2010.
1: 2010, yeah.
0: And I was there in '66.
1: Oh, you were there? Okay.
0: Yeah, I was 8 years old.
1: Do you know what, Frosty? I know quite well the bloke who kicked the point, Barry Breen.
0: Yeah, he lived just down the street from me.
1: Yeah.
0: in Bellbury.
1: Yeah.
0: I'm in Torquay.
1: Yeah.
0: But I didn't have a ticket. My dad and his mate squeezed me through the out turnstiles to get me into the ground, and that kind of explains a lot of things because my head got jammed. So once the Saner, always the Saner, and we'll get there eventually.
1: Yeah, well, on your Frosty, it's a look.

0: think, because my head got jammed. So once the scene are always the scene, and we'll get there eventually.
1: Yeah, well, on your Frosty, it's a marvelous passion. I know it's full of pain. It's full of pain and misery, but you know.
0: I tell you what, when we get our next one, we'll be able to get lifesavers on St Kilda Beach. Because we'll finally have two flags to swim between.
1: That's
0: all right, Bill. Have a good one, Frosty.
1: Good on you, mate. That's a beauty. That's funny. Two flags to swim. But yes, because they've only ever won one. Chrissy from Warrigal wants to talk about aged care. Yes, Chrissy.
2: Oh, hi, Phil. I couldn't believe I got a letter from aged care. I went on 2 years ago because I have torn meniscus and bad knees, and I got assessed and I got to level two, and they said, okay, you can have this funding for 2 hours a fortnight to people to help you lift your shopping or do something, you know, help you. I'm 73.
1: Yeah.
2: And I got this letter. Anyway, I was on a waiting list. In Tasmania, I've moved now to Victoria, but I was in Tasmania and it's federal, so it doesn't matter which state. And I'm on a waiting list because there's no funding, right, for all the services in Tasmania. And they've withdrawn me from my letter that said, yes, you can get it, you're approved, you've got this, you know, and because I didn't go in a certain time or something, they've taken it away. So isn't that amazing? Yeah.
1: Just like that, really?
2: Yeah, it takes you 2 years. I'm going to go and investigate.
1: I would investigate.
2: Who do you do? I mean, you have to ring up aged care line, but they're like, oh.
1: Is that okay to ring? Some people say it is okay to ring.
2: No. Not really. So I don't know if I'll go to Centrelink, I suppose. I don't know. But I just thought, wow, they give with one hand and take away. Yeah.
1: Wow. Where does that leave you, Chrissy?
2: Sore and up at night time listening to you on the radio and taking a lot of Panadol Osteo. Long term, but, you know, I'll have to get knee operations. But in the interim, I'm trying to just get a little bit of help, but I just.
1: But does this mean what does this mean? You're now back at the queue again?
2: Probably. I have no idea, but I've never heard. Could anybody else ring up and if they've been just recently withdrawn?
1: Yeah.
2: I'm thinking it's a cost funding thing. I'm very sceptical, you know, because they took. You know, they had such problems with the NDIS. Is this a budget thing that the... Because it was just on the budget time when Jim Chalmers had done his budget, and I thought, have they just cut back anybody that they think they can?
1: Mm.
2: Yeah. And as if we're important when we're in aged care, you know.
1: There's a bit of a brewing problem, I know, in the NDIS too about this because, I mean, I've heard from a number of people in this sector saying... You know, the cost cutting is not just about getting rid of, you know, of people who oughtn't to be on the scheme. It's about getting stuck into people's benefits who are on the scheme. So we might do something about that the next few weeks.
2: Yeah, it'd be interesting because we're a forgotten group and we've paid taxes and looked after families. Looked after just up till a year ago, you know, an 18-year-old that didn't have a father due to suicide. And I've done a lot of community work.
1: Sure.
2: I'm not a bludger. I'm just asking for a little bit of help at the end of, not yep. the end. No. The
1: not the end, Chrissy. Come on.
2: No.
1: In the afternoon of life. In the afternoon of life, that's all. Exactly.
2: Yes, the afternoon. Yep.
1: On you, Chrissy. Well, look, I mean, aged care 1-800-700-600, but Robin says don't waste time with the aged care mob, go to Centrelink.
2: Yeah, I think I'll ask for a social worker at Centrelink because the people on the thing are a little bit rude.
1: Yeah. Look, I would try, maybe start with the aged care line and tell them to sort it out because that doesn't seem right. Yeah.
2: No.
1: Okay,
2: no,
1: good luck.
2: Yeah. Okay, bye.
1: Thanks, bye. Yeah.

0: See whether they can sort it out. Paul from Esperance. G'day, Paul.
1: G'day, Phil. How you going?
0: Not bad.
1: I've just got to straighten one thing out. I'm not Darcy's grandfather. I'm his great uncle.
0: Oh, is that right?
1: And he wears number 22 for St Kilda.
0: Yeah.
1: Because my brother wore number 22 for North Melbourne.
0: Oh, is that right? Okay.
1: Yeah.
0: Hey. Hey,
1: And he wants to be a one-club player, mate.
0: Does he really? Okay.
1: Yep.
0: Okay. Well, good on him. I mean, good on him for that. But, I mean, I hope, you know, the trouble with modern clubs is that they sometimes don't want you to be a one-club player. That's the trouble.
1: Yeah, I think when you're not even 20...
0: Yeah.
1: ..and you're playing like he is... Yeah. I reckon Secula might want him to be a one-club player, mate.
0: Yeah, well, that's...
1: It might have spent a bit too much money early, but I'm pretty sure that's not his number one prerogative, mate.
0: Oh, fantastic. Good on you, Paul. You had a chance to see him much?
1: His mother is my sister, and she's 20 years older than me.
0: Yeah.
1: She came over 4 weeks ago for a weekend. Maybe if they make it to a grand final, I can guarantee I'll be seeing him.
0: Yep. Good on you, mate. Thanks, Paul. Thanks for calling in. See you, mate. Bye-bye. Yes, nice to have family. Nice to have family members. Look, quite a few people saying that my aged care, the phone line, is okay to deal with. I must say that has been my impression from the past when we discussed these things. Nancy says, tell Chrissy to go to a local member for help. You can do that too. Belinda from Dapto. Hi, Belinda.
2: Hello, Phil. I've been caught in that same little trap.
0: Yeah.
2: I'm legally blind, and I had just on the general government thing before I went to level two. Level two would give me less than I could get on the normal government thing.
0: Mm-hmm.
2: And then because I hadn't just told them by a certain date that I was going to accept level two, they cut off my funding.

0: had before we went to level two. It's an absolute schmozzle, the whole thing.
1: That's no good. That's
0: an absolute mess.
1: Yeah. What's happened when she's tried to sort it out?
0: No. Well, when I tried to sort it out, I then told her I rang my aged care, and they were terrific. Mm-hmm. They put me on to going for level three for me, but that'll take about 15 months.
1: The trouble is once these decisions get made, they can't the sort of computer says no situations, aren't they?
0: Yeah, you just get nothing. And even on level two, I couldn't even get – I can now get community transport because I can't drive because of my size.
1: Yeah.
0: And they'd even cut out the community transport. On level two, I could only get someone to take me shopping once a fortnight, someone to clean once a fortnight, and a gardener once a fortnight. Well, you know, that was going to go if I stayed on level two. They say, oh, look, we'll help you at home, but they might as well lock you in and throw away the key because you can't get transport anymore.
1: You can't do anything. Yeah, you can't go anywhere. No.
0: Oh, it's a joke. It's a big joke.
1: No. No
0: but
1: good.
0: It's very sad for those people who really need it, you know.
1: Yeah, totally. Well, that's what the whole system is supposed to be about. It's about support, you know, helping people in their own homes. That's the whole point of it, you know.
0: Yeah, I know.
1: Keep people in their own homes away from nursing homes, you know.
0: Yeah.
1: Yeah. Thanks,
0: well,
1: Belinda.
0: It's not working.
1: No. Thanks, Belinda. Thanks for letting us know what your experience was. I appreciate it. Cecilia in Ararat. G'day, Cecilia.
2: Hello, how are you, Phil?
1: Yeah, pretty good.
2: Look, I'd advise anyone to go straight to their local member for those sort
1: of
2: things.
1: Is that a better way to go, is it?
2: Yeah. Oh, yeah, it has. They've got people working there and they know who to go to and they'll resolve it. I've had so many things resolved that way. A telecommunications operator charged my husband $10 a day while he was overseas without his consent, and I went to the local member. And they approached the telecommunications people, and it was back. He got his money back straight away.
1: Yeah.
2: All sorts of things. Just go to your local member. That's why we elect them. They're there to they're representatives.
1: Well, they are. And you know what? They are supplied with staff. They've got staff because of the federal government allowance for this. And I mean, and generally the staff will do the chasing up for you. Okay. Yeah.
2: That's right. Yeah, they will. And they certainly will. And most of them will do it very gratefully. I'm sure my aged care people do a great job when you answer them, but they can only go within what they're told to say. They can't, and with any other organisation as well. But people from your local member can do a bit of digging and turning, and it doesn't matter whether they're in government or out of government, they've still got access to the people who are in charge of that and can find some answers or get you up the scale sometimes. Yeah.
1: Yeah. Okay. All right, Cecilia, thank you. Leonie from Labrador says re-aged care. My friend's hubby and wife approve but have different companies. Problems include he can get transport to his hospital appointments, but she can't go with him. But he can't go without her because she's his carer. Ah! Yeah, I know. There are messes. Okay, well, look, the local member's one thing. I mean, I must say I do generally hear reasonable things about the aged care hotline too, so don't give up on that, I would think. All right, thanks for that. Interesting set of circumstances as well. We've got another edition of American Insight with Bruce Wolpe coming up. That's straight next.
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1: Well, to matters American, here's another edition of American Insights.

0: Bruce, good evening to you. Welcome back to Nightlife.
1: Thanks so much, Phil. And again, happy King's birthday. It's a good one.
0: Yeah, well, in some parts of the country, that's true.
1: That's true.
0: Yeah, critics are saying Donald Trump's diplomatic interventions have collapsed across three major global fronts, the Ukraine, Israel, Palestine, Iran, Lebanon. This is despite his assurances of securing peace deals. Current metrics aren't showing any successful resolutions. He's just had a kind of train wreck of an interview with NBC's Meet the Press. In that, he denies that he ever said that there was no guarantee of war anyway, which I thought was one of his main planks of campaigning. But how did you read it?
1: I read it like you read it. It was a train wreck of an interview. He got really heated. He hates to be confronted with questions he doesn't like. And the issue was, well, you were supposed to be the president that kept us out of wars, but you're in wars. He says, no, I never said that. I didn't campaign on that. Well, I got news for you. He did campaign on it. His critics said he'll start a war, but Trump said during his victory speech in the last election, I'm not going to start a war. I'm going to stop wars. Mm. And Phil, I think you might recall like 4 or 5 years ago, the interview that he did with Leslie Stahl from 60 Minutes, and he walked out on that interview when she said, I want to ask you some tough questions. He got really nasty. And he just got really nasty in talking about, he keeps saying elections are rigged. And then this is why Republicans win, and it's all almost criminal in activity. Hmm. And Welker said, but without evidence, where's the evidence? And he just kind of lost it. He walked out and he stomped on the microphone for good measure as he left his seat.
0: Yes, Kristen Welker was the interviewee. It was a program called NBC's Meet the Press. I mean, it's a long running program. It's not a weirdo show or anything. They'd traveled all the way to Wisconsin to sit down exclusively with him for this interview. But he took great exception to this. Well, he kept saying that, ranting that elections were rigged, including the current elections in California. Which the Republicans actually seem to be doing all right. But there's no evidence for it, he said.
1: There's no Republican on the ballot who's saying it's a rigged election. And no one's saying, I don't like this result because it's rigged. So Trump just hates to be contradicted, and it's rare. And I think it's an issue you and I have talked about before. You know, 3 or 4 times a week, he will have the press in the Oval Office while he's sitting at the Resolute desk, and he has people behind him, and he's signing executive orders. And they ask him questions, but there's nothing confronting about the questions. They sort of say, how does the Iran war look today and stuff like that. Mm. So the press has not, I think, done its job of accountability that it should. Kristen Welker did it earlier today. That's the first time that someone has really broken out in quite a while to go to his face and just say, where's your evidence for things that you're saying?
0: I wanted your view on this, Bruce. How do you think that's going to play? I mean, to the MAGA base, the Make America Great Again base, to the MAGA base, him losing his cool, stomping out, stamping on the microphone, etc., may not play so badly anyway. Might or not?
1: But it's based on what he's contesting. And this issue of keeping America, that it's America first. Mm. We're not going to get involved in endless foreign wars. And now we have a war where a lot of people are afraid it's going to become open-ended. And the events of the past 24 hours where Israel attacked Beirut, Hezbollah fired rockets, and then Iran fired rockets, and Israel retaliated against Iran. And Trump all the while is saying, well, everyone's job is to get back and let's finish this deal. But it doesn't feel at all like we're close on this. So we're the MAGA voters. And polling shows, A, the war is very unpopular. It's around 30%, 35% maybe, that say, yeah, we support the president on the war, but a lot of others don't. And that includes about 25 to 30% of Republicans. So I'm not saying that the Trump base is breaking up or anything, but I think it's softening. And in the context of where the country is, as far as the economy and petrol prices and inflation and interest rates, not dissimilar from what we have here in Australia, the

Well, with joining us tonight for American Insider is Bruce Wolpe, a senior fellow at the U.S. Studies Center, formerly with the Democrats in the U.S. Congress in President Obama's first term.

0: political strength of the Republican Party led by Trump going into the midterm elections is not collapsing, but it's certainly eroding. And Democrats feel pretty good about it. Well, they hate the situation, but they feel pretty good about their prospects.
1: Yeah, the I mean, President Trump's keep he keeps saying that Iran is begging to make a deal. If they're so desperate, I wonder why there's been no deal yet.
0: Exactly. Where's the evidence for it? This is what I called earlier in a column about a month ago, the fog of peace. Trump says something and you can't put it together with the facts that you're seeing on the ground. He says, we're so close to a deal. They want a deal. They're dying for a deal. They're ready. Where is it? And is he prepared to accept the terms that they want as far as what they, how they're going to address the nuclear issue? Are they going to keep the Strait of, are they going to restore openness to the Strait of Hormuz? And also reparations. Iran wants money. And Trump, as you'll recall from listening to him, he keeps going back to what Barack Obama did when they signed the Iran nuclear deal in his presidency. Yeah, for some frozen Iranian assets of $1.7 billion was returned to Iran. The number on the table right now could be in the $200 to $300 billion range.
1: What is the US ever going to agree to a deal? I mean, they sort of can't, can they? That doesn't explicitly and immediately end the nuclear enrichment program by handing over the enriched uranium that Iran has. It's got
0: I think,
1: a substantial amount of highly
0: yeah,
1: enriched uranium.
0: I think what Trump can get away with if he can do it, and this requires real finesse, is open the strait, and yeah, we'll set up a process to talk about all those issues that you just mentioned, Phil, and let's call an end to this war for the time being. If he can do that, well, then that would be not a humiliation. Even though I think a lot of experts would say, well, you haven't resolved any problem because the Strait of Hormuz was open when the war began, and you haven't solved the nuclear deal. But Trump desperately wants to get out. I think that's why he says it's so, we're so close to it. We can do this because otherwise there's simply despair as to what the prospects are here. And then in the larger context that you mentioned at the beginning, we have four unfinished wars. Iran is unfinished. Ukraine is unfinished, and look what happened over the past few days with Ukraine sending massive waves of drones to St. Petersburg, where Putin was hosting his annual economic conference. And Lebanon is not solved, and Gaza is not solved. So every war that Trump has said he wants to end, that he has really gotten involved in, not these other things that he mentions, that they're not resolved. He's not the great peacemaker. And Phil, I think we can safely say he's not on the list for a Nobel Prize this year.
1: No. No, that won't be happening. Israel seems to be intent on making southern Lebanon uninhabitable in the same way that it's made Gaza uninhabitable. And Benjamin Netanyahu is either doing it with the complicit with the com with the agreement of the United States or in defiance of them. What do you think?
0: I think that Trump is trying to pressure Netanyahu, but he's not doing it effectively. I agree with you. The Lebanon playbook looks a lot like the Gaza playbook with devastating consequences for the people affected. And devastating, you know, and the missiles coming into Israel are terrible. Well, Trump said earlier today to Barak Ravid of Axios, who's just a great reporter, and you can read him free on Axios to get his latest scoop. He says, Trump said, I call the shots. Netanyahu does not call the shots. But nevertheless, the shots went off against Trump's will earlier today. And so, how effective is he? Not effective enough.
1: You might think he caused the shots, but clearly, in the Iran case and also in the Israel case, he doesn't.
0: He doesn't. And on the Israeli political front, elections are coming. But the mood in Israel is just red hot. We can't stand for these incoming missiles. You have to end it. And the way Netanyahu is doing it is the way he knows best. Not necessarily the way that's right, but the way he knows best. And that's what he's exercising.
1: Yes, just back on his performance in that interview. Again, here is a little from it when he stormed out.
2: You know that these elections are rigged. Your network knows that they're rigged. You know that

0: won an election in a landslide, and I got 94% bad press.
1: But, Mr. President,
0: you know why I got that? Because you have no
1: evidence.
0: Credibility.
1: But you've never presented evidence that it was rigged. Let's keep talking about, I want to talk about Todd
0: You
1: Lynch.
0: Have more evidence. There's more evidence than ever presented.
1: Let's talk
0: Your
1: about.
0: Your elections
1: you
0: in this country,
1: court.
0: We're like a third world country.
1: But, sir,
0: Your elections are crooked, and you're crooked, and Meet the Press is crooked.
1: But, Mr. President,
0: and so is ABC and CBS and CNN.
1: But, Mr. President,
0: Your one-sided crooked network. So, let's call it quits because I've had enough.
2: Yeah, well.
3: You think he felt strong?
2: That's the president of the U.S.
3: You think he felt strongly about it, Phil? but the deeper issue here is he hates legacy media. He hates the mainstream press. Yeah. He believes they're biased against him. But it's more than words. What he has done is impose his will. He has imposed his will over the so-called independent regulatory agencies like the Federal Communications Commission, which is just like what we have in Australia. But it's no longer independent. And there have been, you know,

0: was favorable to those who were favorable to him. So Paramount was taken over by, which owns CBS, was taken over by Skydance, owned by the Ellison family. Ellison family very close to Trump. And so CBS is now under their control. And we saw over the last week the eruption of tensions at 60 Minutes. There are other deals pending. The new Paramount CBS Skydance wants to acquire wants to acquire CNN, which is owned by Warner Discovery Warner. And that deal is pending at the Federal Communications Commission. That deal is going to go through. So in other words, Trump is trying to change the structure of the media industry in the United States so it's not as hostile to him. And that's what we heard being expressed in his discussion with Kristen Welker.
1: Bruce Wolpe, so this senior fellow at the US Studies Center, this is an edition of a American Insight. How is the current round of elections for the primaries, as it were, going, Bruce? How would you characterize it?
0: I think the atmosphere is, I'll be in the United States within the month, and we'll spend some time there to absorb it all. What you have is Trump underwater as far as his approval is concerned. As I said, a very trying economy. Democrats really want to get some power back to put a check on him in the congressional elections in the House, and but particularly at least getting control of the House of Representatives, maybe the Senate. And at the same time, I'd say just regular Democratic voters across the country are not happy with their leadership in Washington. Too timid, ineffective, haven't done enough to stop Trump, and so they are emphatic about getting the strongest candidate in their state or in their congressional district to contest in November. And I think they've been pretty successful at that. But it's still tight. It's an ugly game because the Republicans have redrawn a lot of the maps of the congressional electorates in their states, and I think they've outpaced the Democrats on that. So it could be tight, but at the same time, the substructure of this leans heavily towards the Democrats having some significant gains. But we'll see. It's still 5 months away. A lot can happen.
1: Yes, and as that recent resolution, though, in the House of Representatives showed, where some Republicans crossed the floor, as it were, to use our term, and said you need congressional approval for any more war adventures. Trump said doesn't make any difference what they say. Well, does it?
0: Well, he this resolution, this really gets back to what you were saying earlier about how Republicans feel about the war. There are several Republicans who have in highly contested seats who are under pressure from anti-war voters, and so yes, finally, after about a dozen attempts at this, enough Republicans broke to vote for the resolution saying the war is to be ended. If Mr. President, if you want to continue the war, you come to Congress with a resolution of war and put that before us, and we'll vote. This thing passed the House. It'll go over to the Senate. The Republican margin in the Senate is bigger than it is in the House. Harder to pass. It will be close. But even if it passes, Trump can still veto it. And if he vetoes it, the votes required to override the veto, override his rejection of it, you need two-thirds of the members of the House and the Senate to say no. And so therefore, there's going to be no legal change, but it is a strong political current for all the things that you've cited.
1: All right, Bruce, it's been these are interesting
0: Well,
1: times. Go on.
0: we do have some good things to look forward to. We got the president's birthday next weekend. He'll be 80, and July 4th is coming. So
1: That's true. That's true. I forgot about July 4th. All right. All right, Bruce, been terrific to talk,
0: as always. Thank you, Phil.

0: Yes, Bruce will be, as I say, he'll be in the States, and so he'll report for us from there in what is just increasingly seeming like a very unstable part of the world. 1-300-800-222. That's about it for me, but not for you, because Trev's going to look after you. Hello, Trev.
1: Hi, Phil.
0: How you doing?
1: I'm going pretty well today.
0: You're going good.
1: Yeah. Hey, we're going to be talking today about beetles that explode.
0: What?
1: Yeah, yeah.
0: Oh, not
1: yeah.
0: musicians. You mean?
1: No.
0: Christmas beetles. You don't even like the Beatles.
1: Well, I think that's a little unfair.
0: No. I only know this because you told me.
1: Well, I
0: see.
1: Well, you see, I'd quite like their songs.
0: Oh, you just don't like them personally.
1: I always think that there are other people that have done really good things in music. I recognise the significance and the importance of the Beatles, but there are just other people that me personally I prefer better. That's all.
0: Ooh.
1: Not a big deal, is it?
0: What's it like being out there in the cold on your own?
1: Well, there are some people that agree with me, but not many.
0: Yeah, they won't put their hand up though, will they?
1: No, that's true. You see, that's my own fault, really, isn't it? Sometimes it's just better to say nothing.
0: You know what? Here comes the sun. No, don't like it.
1: No, I do like that one. You see, that's the other thing, is you know how you say I don't like something, and you go, oh yeah, but there is that one. Oh, and I don't mind that one as well. I think that one's all right. Anyway, so it's not those exploding beetles we'll be talking about.
0: You're talking about a Christmas beetle.
1: Well, lots of beetles, but there are a few beetles that explode.
0: Yeah. What about a scarab beetle? Does a scarab beetle explode?
1: I'm not sure, because I'm not sure what a scarab beetle is.
0: What about a red two-horned dung-eating beetle?
1: What I suggest you do is ring them when we talk about this in just a little bit,
0: yes,
1: with Dr. Caitlin Forster.
0: Oh, good.
1: Ring up, and then you can mention those specific beetles, and she will know if they explode or not. All right?
0: She also trades as Penny Lane, I presume, does she?
1: Look, she may do. I'm going now.
0: Thank you. You and I...
1: See ya.
0: You and I are going to talk tomorrow, I hope.
2: Bringing us closer together.
3: Art is such a powerful tool to actually solve problems for a lot of the current modern world issues that we have, especially around the environment.
2: ABC Southern Queensland.
4: ABC News with David Rollins. Iran says it will end its current attacks on Israel, but is warning that harsher strikes will come in the future if Israel continues its aggression in Lebanon. Nick Parmeter has more.
5: Following the announcement, Israeli media is now reporting that it's halted strikes on Iran at the request of US President Donald Trump. It comes after Mr. Trump said Israel and Iran were seeking an immediate ceasefire and told them to stop the shooting. Pakistan's Prime Minister Shehbaz Sharif has urged all sides to exercise restraint and give peace a little more chance. The country has been acting as a mediator in negotiations. Iranian state media earlier reported that flights to and from the country's airports have been cancelled until further notice, while in Israel schools have remained closed.
4: The head of the Red Cross in the Philippines says efforts are underway to assist those impacted by a large earthquake that's killed more than 30 people. The 7.8 magnitude quake hit the island of Mindanao, triggering tsunami warnings, and could be felt more than 400 kilometres away. It comes just 8 months after one of the Philippines' deadliest quakes in years, which killed 79 people. Philippines Red Cross CEO Richard J. Gordon says rain across much of the country is complicating aid efforts.
6: I'm worried about people because it's raining right now in most of the archipelago. So we're going to try and bring in some tarpaulins or some small tents so that they can be covered.

0: but this is going to be helter-skelter operation until we have got it all sorted out.
1: A domestic violence researcher is calling for the deaths of women who take their own lives after years of abuse by a partner or family member to be included in national domestic violence death tolls. A new paper reveals between a quarter and a half of women who die by suicide had experienced physical abuse before their death, often labelled as a slow femicide. Professor Heather Douglas, who authored the paper, says that suicide can come after a long period of harm.
2: So often women have experienced years and years of domestic and family violence before they decide to die. And sometimes they've already separated from their partner. Sometimes they're still with their partner when they suicide. So it's a slow period towards that death in many cases.
1: If you or someone you know needs someone to talk to, call Lifeline on 13 11 14. Consumer advocates say some Chinese migrants and international students may be more vulnerable to scams involving fake Chinese officials. The ACCC has launched an awareness campaign after victims lost millions of dollars to so-called Chinese authority scams. The scams involve criminals threatening people by phone and pretending to represent Chinese police or government agencies. Scam Victim Alliance advocate Sylvia Chow says some victims come from systems where government authority is harder to question.
3: Communist is different to our democracy. Their government, their authority is the law, and the entire process is not transparent. If the government say you are criminal, then you are criminal. End of story.
1: Farmers and beekeepers are warning that Australia could face a food supply crisis because of a shortage of bees. Victorian beekeepers say they're losing between 20 to 60% of their hives to varroa mite, a pest which is increasingly resistant to the pesticides used to control it. A new study warns the pollination sector may not have enough hives to support crops that rely on bees. Pure Pollination's James Brownlee says some beekeepers are watching entire truckloads of hives collapse within weeks.
4: You know, we're losing anywhere between 20 and 60% of hives, and I personally believe that's a very conservative number. I was speaking to a fellow beekeeper yesterday who has hives up near Echuca. He left them on a river on a good honey flow, went back about 2 weeks later, and out of a truckload of bees, he had six hives left.
1: Collingwood AFL coach Craig McRae believes his side's best is good enough following an 8-point loss to Melbourne at the MCG. Nick Dacos had a game-high 35 disposals along with two goals, but it wasn't enough for the Magpies in their 12-11-83 to 11-9-75 King's Birthday defeat. Their loss was further soured by an injury to Braden Maynard, who suffered two shoulder dislocations. McRae says he thinks Maynard may need surgery.
5: There's a process of, you know, strengthening it up and then see how it goes, and then if it goes again, you have an operation. That's probably my layman's view of how it works. Brazzy's a different beast. Like, I don't know. I don't know how this works. I assume that there's enough damage now that would ask a question with it.
6: This is ABC Local Radio Queensland, the weather forecast for Tuesday for Queensland cities, all of southeast Queensland, expecting partly cloudy conditions but a high chance of showers. A top of 23 for Brisbane, Gold Coast, Sunshine Coast and Gympie. Bundaberg 25, Rocky and Mackay also 25. Townsville 28 with a shower or two. Cairns a shower or two on 27. And Toowoomba a possible shower and 17 degrees. 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
2: Good morning, and it is 6 minutes past two, 6 minutes past midnight in Western Australia, 24 minutes to two in South Australia, along with the Northern Territory. Yes, we are talking about exploding beetles. Well, they sort of explode, but not really. Well, you see, they're exploding beetles, even exploding ants. Why are we talking about that? Because Caitlin Forster, who joins us to talk about insects, we want to talk about how insects defend themselves against predators on the program this morning. And the bombardier beetle has hydroquinone and hydrogen peroxide in separate compartments in their abdomen. When they're threatened, they open up a chamber which mixes the two, causing an explosion of hot, overboiling point liquid shoots out of their abdomen, which is strong enough to burn larger animals. So get a piece of that if you want to have a crack at the bombardier beetle. So all sorts of stories about insects and how they defend themselves against predators coming up a little bit later. And, of course, if you want to ask Caitlin any questions about insects, you are more than welcome. So think about how they defend themselves and add that to the conversation with Caitlin a little bit later on. All sorts of things. We'll talk about the Southern Cross, the plane that Kingsford Smith used to do his transatlantic flight and also other flights. Did you know that that plane, they had to fix it up. It crashed and they had to fix it up before Kingsford Smith could use it. And it crashed a few times. So why did they use that particular plane? We'll focus mostly on the plane, but take a look at Kingsford Smith as well. So all of those things yet to come. And to begin with, we play five questions. There is a theme that joins the five questions. This song will give you a little clue as to what the theme is. You may have to think hard, but it does give you a clue as to what the theme is. So have a listen. If you want to have a go at the theme, you will win a song if you work it out. Text it through on 0437 774 774. Or you can play and answer the questions by ringing 1300 800 222. As I said, there is a clue in either the artist or the name of this particular song. But all you have to do is tell us who's singing.

0: Not a bad recording for 1955, is it? I've Got You Under My Skin is the name of the song. Not surprising. Lots of people have worked out who it is. Donald, good go at the theme. You worked out the connection where the clue is. Very, very good. But you just came up with a good theme. Actually, a better theme than mine. So you may find that being used on another occasion. Hello, Lee.
1: Hello, Lee.
0: Missed you, Lee.
1: Yeah.
0: I haven't spoken to you for a bit.
1: Yeah, I'm back.
0: Yeah, but you're back. You should say that like, I'm back.
1: Yeah.
0: I'm back. Now, Lee, do you know who that is singing?
1: Yeah, Frank Sinatra.
0: Do you think he's one of the best crooners?
1: Yeah, he is.
0: He's got a pretty good voice. Pretty good voice. Now, Lee, because you got that right and identified it was Frank Sinatra, who has many nicknames, I've got to say, many, many nicknames, yeah. Some of them, one of them being Cranky Frank, which is probably a little unfair. Now, because you sorted that out, Lee, we have five questions. We have a question that starts with even. So we've got even, what, in, along, and who.
1: I'm going to do even.
0: Even. Even if it's old junk, what else is still rock and roll to me?
1: I don't know, is it a chair?
0: It's not a chair. It's a good idea, Lee.
1: Yeah.
0: And it's not a bad thing to mention at this particular point in time.
1: Yeah, but I've got a chair.
0: Have you got a chair?
1: Yeah.
0: Is it a comfortable chair?
1: No, it was a metal chair.
0: Well, that's not very comfortable. Did it at least have a cushion?
1: I don't know. Someone put it on the phone and I was going to collect it, but someone took it first.
0: Did you hate that?
1: Yeah.
0: Did you find out who took it? Did you knock on a few doors and say who took it?
1: I don't know who took it.
0: Thanks, Lee. See you, matey. Jack's saying, yay, it's Lee. Oh, it's always good to have a chat with Lee. It is Frank singing, but I have to admit that Frank Sinatra and Bing Crosby remind me of one another. No, I personally like Perry Como. I think, was it Perry Como that used to wear cardigans? You've got to like a good cardigan in a singer. Like a nice cardigan. Didn't Kurt Cobain wear a cardigan in one of his recording sessions, which is a little different to Perry Como's cardigan? Hello, Justin.
2: G'day, Trev. How are you, mate?
0: So, are you in a helicopter or something?
2: No. I'm actually in my room.
0: Okay. It's just very staticky.
2: Okay. I'm nowhere near an airport.
0: That's all right. It's just very staticky line. So the question is, even if it's old junk, what is still rock and roll to me?
2: I'm thinking a good old time.
0: Not a good old time. It's a nice thought, but it is not a good old time. Thank you. No, that's not the theme. Hi, Trevor. Is the theme parasitic arachnids? No. Oh, I'm just trying to work out where you get Frank Sinatra with parasitic arachnids. Well, that may just be a personal thought. Yes, person who's identified the song. Little Brother Trucker, nice work. That's what we're looking for. Hello, Andrew. Hello, Andrew.
3: How you going?
0: Hello, yes. Andrew. Hey, Andrew. The question is this. Even if it's old junk, what is still rock and roll to me?
3: It's a Billy Joel song, isn't it? And
0: I do need an answer to the question. Yeah. You're right, though. I mean, you're fishing around the right area.
3: No, I don't know it. And I'm not going to cheat.
0: You do know, though, as in you do know the artist, which means that you are familiar with the song. Trevor, are you a little bit more familiar with the song? Hello, Trevor. Hello, Trev? Trevor. We might see if we can get him back. Chris from Nelson may do a little more. Hello, Trevor. Chris, how are you?
4: Very good, thanks, Mr. Chappell. How are you tonight?
0: Good. I had a good sleep before I came to work, and that always helps.
4: Wonderful. I must admit, I've just been down at the karaoke in Newcastle. I've had a lovely night, and I'm driving home. So
0: did you happen to sing a Billy Joel song, or did someone else sing a Billy Joel song?
4: I did. I sung Sings from an Italian Restaurant. I know my Billy Joel very well.
0: Oh, well, in that case, the question is, even if it's old junk, what is still rock and roll to me?
4: I think you're looking for hot, funk, cool, punk. Even if it's old junk, it's still rock and roll to me.
0: Very good. So you've had your little sing. Did you just do one song?
4: I did three of them. I did Seat in an Italian Restaurant, and I did Bridge Over Troubled Water. And what was the third one I did? I think it was Over the Rainbow, Billy Thorpe version.
0: Very good.
4: Good fun.
0: But, you know, I like singing. I've sung in choirs and done different fun singing things just for a bit of fun. But I always get terrified to do karaoke.
4: I must admit, I'm just the opposite. If I get up there and I haven't got the words in front of me, then all of a sudden it gets very tricky. But a few beers and the words in front of me, I'm away.
0: Everything's good in the world. See, I went to, years ago, when I was a youth worker, we did a conference with some Japanese youth workers, and they came to have a look at what we did. And we went to a karaoke bar, and like there wasn't any need for a couple of drinks or anything. Straight out, straight to the books, and straight to getting questions in order.
4: Yep. No, they don't muck around the Asians, mate. I tell you, when it comes to the karaoke, they get serious.
0: They're really serious.
4: The amount of fights I've seen in Asian karaoke bars because they want the next song, it gets pretty vicious.
0: Fights? Jeez, that's a little bit bigger. Now, the next question is, parasitic critters under your skin. Thank you to that person. Now, you have a what question, an in question, and a long question, or a who question?
4: Let's try an a long question.
0: A long question? Along with the lounge, the kitchen, and dining rooms, name four other rooms that you could be murdered in the Cluedo Mansion.
4: I think you could be murdered in the library.
0: You could be murdered in the library is one.
4: Let's see, the ones you already had there, was the kitchen one of those?
0: I had the lounge, the kitchen, and the dining room.
4: Right, let's see, the lounge, the kitchen, the dining room. I think there was a bedroom.
0: There's no bedroom.
4: No bedroom. Oh, no, I've lost it.
0: Thank you, Chris.
4: Thank you very much, Trev. Have a great night.
0: He's done well, though, because he identified the library. There isn't a bedroom to be murdered in. Hello, Tom.
5: Hi, Trev. Which legendary American actor, producer, and filmmaker turns 100 in 2.5 weeks?
0: Now, that's pushing it a bit, isn't it? Actor, producer, director.
5: Blazing Saddles, Spaceballs, The Producers.
0: Oh. Is he 100?
5: In 2.5 weeks.
0: Gee, Mel Brooks he's done some phenomenal things over that period of time and made some very funny stuff.
5: Yeah. I like Blazing Saddles. I thought The Producers was a bit corny.
0: That was, I remember going to see that at the cinema.
5: Yeah, Zero Mistel and that sort of stuff, yeah.
0: Now, the question is this, along with the lounge, the kitchen and the dining rooms, name four other rooms you could be murdered in the Cluedo Mansion. We've crossed out library.
5: Ballroom?
0: Ballroom, yes.
5: Pantry and laundry.
0: There's no pantry and there's no laundry.
5: Bugger.
0: Thank you. There was a ballroom, though, so we're slowly getting through them. Hello, Anthony.
6: How you going there, Trev?
0: So now, as far as getting murdered in the Cluedo Mansion, we've got the lounge, the kitchen, the dining room. We've got the ballroom, the library. We need two others.
7: Oh, this is a big guess. I'd probably bathroom.
0: Not in the bathroom. Which is a surprise because you would think there would be a bathroom somewhere in the mansion.
7: Yes.
0: But obviously you can't get murdered in it.
7: Mezzanine level.
0: Thank you. No, you can't get murdered in the bathroom, which is a good thing, really, because we don't need to get murdered in the bathroom. Little Brother Trucker, very good. Yes, Andrew in Canberra. Nice. Hi, Joe in Sale. Very good. Julie.
8: Yes.
0: If you get murdered in the Cluedo Mansion, we've got the lounge, the kitchen, the dining room, the library, and the ballroom. We need two others.
8: Would it have a drawing room?
0: Not in the drawing room.
8: Okay, it was so nice to hear from Lee.
0: It's always good to hear from Lee. We like to make sure that everyone's okay, the people that ring in regularly, so it's good to know.
8: And, I was hoping I would have heard him on the Adelaide Evenings quiz last night too, but...
0: Oh, is he normally joining that one as well?
8: He does, yes.
0: He's been around a little bit. I think he's getting up to, like, doing different things in life at the moment, so he might be sleeping better.
8: Oh, that's... I mean, that's good, but it's not good for us who want to listen while we're having a sleep.
0: That's true. Thanks, Julie. You can join us, 1-300-800-222. No, there is no cellar. There might be one in the kitchen, but that's not there. Of all the crooners, the best is Tony Bennett by a long shot. I agree with you, Chris. Tony Bennett. Although Katie Lang is up there as well, I would suggest. Hello, Vicky.
9: Hi, how you going?
0: Okay, Vicky, we've got the lounge, the kitchen, right? We've got the library, we've got the ballroom and the dining room. Ooh, we need two more rooms that you could be murdered in.
9: The WC.
0: No, you can't get murdered in the toilet, Vicky.
9: Of course you can.
0: I'm even... more pleased that you can't get murdered in the toilet than you are in the bathroom.
9: You'd be surprised what you could do with this toilet.
0: It'd be very unfair to get murdered in the toilet.
9: It would be as nice. But anyway, it's just a grab at the start.
0: It was a go, but thank you, Vicky.
9: Thank you.
0: No murdering in the toilet. Thank goodness for that. Chopper Reed told Al McPhee... that murdering someone in the bathroom. Oh, that's a terrible thing, Sean. No murdering in the bathroom or the toilet. Hello, Mario.
10: Hello.
0: Can you help me out with other places you can be murdered in the Cluedo Mansion?
10: I hope so. How about hallway?
0: You can get murdered in the hall. One more.
10: Is that correct?
0: Yes.
10: Oh.
0: Mind you, it says the hall, so I don't know if that's what that is, but I'll take that.
10: Yeah. Okay. Yeah, one more room, eh?
0: Yeah, there are two more, so we just made one of the last two.
10: Okay. I can't think of any.
0: So we've got the lounge, the kitchen, the dining room. We have the library, the hall, and we have the ballroom. There are two others. I just need one.
10: The sewing room.
0: No, it's not in the sewing room, but thank you. Jesus, not enough Cluedo being played, is there? Hello, Trev.
11: Hello, Trev.
0: Did you just open a can or something?
11: Well, yes, but mind your own business.
0: Well, I heard it. So if I heard it, then I'm allowed to pass, well, not pass judgment, but just to pass just on what I heard.
11: Look, it's Jack Daniel's Tennessee Whiskey Reserve Cola 12.5%.
0: Thank you, Trev. We didn't need all of that.

0: tell, but thank you. I can tell you that Shazzy has got it. Shazzy, yes, and a few other people as well. Can you give me one other, Trev?
1: Look, I'll tell you something about when I played murder with some people.
0: Yeah.
1: And we did one of those murder things, and I wrote a note in a roll of toilet paper saying, "You are murdered," and wrapped it up. And the third person that used the toilet went, "Oh, I'm dead."
0: Oh, that's not pretty.
1: It was just a way of saying, "Who are you going to murder?"
0: Now, I can tell you that Roz, very good, Roz. You have given me one of them. In short, Trev, can you tell me?
1: The sitting room.
0: There's no sitting room.
1: There's no... Well, what are people going to stand around?
0: Well, obviously so. Mind you, you could sit in any of the other rooms, I would point out.
1: I imagine there was furniture in all those places.
0: Well, there would be furniture in the lounge, the kitchen and the dining room.
1: Good night, Trev.
0: See you.
1: Sorry, I apologise.
0: Don't apologise ever, because it would be completely unnecessary. I'm really surprised that this is taking so long. No, Deb, there isn't a study. I'm not sure if one of the rooms could be considered to be one, you would think. Hey, Bo.
2: Oh, hello. Quick.
0: Have you called to rescue me?
2: Perhaps. It's 40 years since I played Cluedo, so... But I'm thinking maybe the conservatory.
0: Thank you. Yes, the conservatory is another one of the rooms, and the billiard room would be the final one.
2: Acoustic and billiard room. That would work.
0: That what?
2: I said the acoustic and the billiard room. That would work.
0: That would work, but they don't have acoustic. You could use a candlestick.
2: Close enough.
0: Isn't that one of the things? Well, there's a lead pipe. And that's the only one I can remember.
2: There's a lead pipe, a rope, a knife, candlestick. It was all rather gruesome.
0: I was going to say, it's a bit of a gruesome thing, really, isn't it? Well, at least you can't get murdered in the toilet or the bathroom.
2: No.
0: Thank goodness for that. Now, because thank goodness we got rid of that question. So we'll scribble that out. Now we have a what, an in, and a who.
2: In.
0: In the office of which company would you find manager David Brent?
2: Contoria.
0: The what, sorry? Oh, your line's jumping in and out, Bo. You got me there, Bo?
2: Yeah. I've got no idea, Trev.
0: Oh, okay, mate. Catch you soon.
2: Okay. Bye-bye.
0: 1-300. Donald has protested because there is a study. Is there a study in Cluedo? Maybe it depends on which version of the game that you use. But in my little piece of research, didn't say that there was a study. It said that there was the lounge, the kitchen, the dining room, the... ballroom, the conservatory, the billiard room, the library, and the hall. There were 9 possible places. Anyway, Maddie's having a look. There is a study. 1, 2, 3, 4, 5, 6, 7, 8. Yes, there was a study. Oops. Sorry, anybody who wrote study. Did anyone say study to me? By which I said no. If you're the person that I said no to about the study, ring back and I apologise. Hello, Pandora.
3: Hello, how are you going?
0: Well, not so good now because I made a mistake.
3: Oh, no. Oops.
0: I know.
3: It happens to the best of us.
0: Even here I was banging on about how there were 9 of them and I was only reading out 8.
3: But can I ask, I was talking to your producer, did he get conservatory when the guy got a story?
0: Yes, conservatory, billiard room, but I missed the study.
3: Screaming conservatory the whole way. It's a conservatory.
0: Conservatory, in the conservatory.
3: House.
0: Now the next question is this, though. In the office of which company would you find manager David Brent?
3: Wernham Hog.
0: Yeah, thank you. Wernham Hog, do you know what they do, Wernham Hog?
3: Office supplies.
0: Yes, office supplies, paper.
3: And they would be the office.
0: They would be in the office. What are they? Do they? Is it a, what sort of company? Have you seen the American one?
3: Yes, and I can't. I can never, like, if we go back to it, I can never decide between the two versions, like the American or the English, which one's better. I think I like the English generally.
0: Yep.
3: But, and they did it with, what's the other show? Oh,
0: they did it with,
3: the druggy dad and this family. And I like the American version better than the English.
0: Oh, really?
3: Yes.
0: What's it called again?
3: I'm trying to think of it. Come on, somebody come in. Texas.
0: Someone help us.
3: Come on, God.
0: Someone help us.
3: We know what we're talking about. We just don't know the name. Set in Chicago for the US one. What's its name?
0: Shameless.
3: That's it.
0: Thanks, Maddie. Shameless. I didn't even bother with the American version because they love the English one so much.
3: Oh, okay. I thought the American wasn't that bad because I like him, and I also like whoever plays Phil in the American. He's gone on to do, Beef or Bull, the chef thing. That's really impressive. The hardcore. It was intense, like restaurant chef experience.
0: Yeah. Well, who was he in that?
3: He was Flip in. He was the head chef in the restaurant one, but he was Flip in Shameless.
0: Oh, okay.
3: The third son in Shameless.
0: Flip was great.
3: Yeah, Flip's a great character.
0: Yeah. But only in the English one.
3: Ooh, okay.
0: That's a personal thing. Anyway, because...
3: I don't know. I mean, you haven't seen the American one.
0: No, so I shouldn't pass judgment,
3: the
0: really.
3: The English one, so I think we'll have to actually regroup on that once we've watched the others.
0: One shouldn't pass judgment on something that one has never seen. Pandora, should we?
3: I think we need a fair playing ground, you know.
0: Now, we have two questions left. We have a what question and a who question.
3: I think I just answered enough questions then.
0: No, you've done well, but there are more.
3: Who or what?
0: What? I'm going to play you a little snippet from a song.
3: Oh, no.
0: I'm telling you, though, this is quite generous today because it's 1.3 seconds.
3: But I am useless at this.
0: Well, just listen carefully. 1-300-800-222 if you want to join us. If you've never played before, be good to talk to you. Have a listen to this. I'll play it again for you. Tell me, what song is that little snippet from?
3: Roller Derby Against the Stars.
0: What song is that?
3: One I just made up.
0: There is a song called... there is a roller derby song, though. There's a song about a woman who is in a roller derby team.
3: Yeah.
0: And I can't remember what it's
3: called. Is that this song?
0: No, it's not this song. Unfortunately not for you. But I'll try and remember what the roller derby song is. I'm not sure if it's a Neil Young song or something. Anyway, thanks, Pandora.
3: See you, Dale. Take care.
0: Bye. 1-300-800-222. Text us on 0437-774-774. Come and play. Five questions to be answered. This is the snippet. What song is that from? And is there a song about roller derby? Is it Roller Derby Queen or something like that? If you know, send me a text on that too.
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0: Two questions left and then we'll talk about insects. How is it that insects protect themselves from being predated upon? Is that right? The right word? So give us a ring. Andrew knows the answer to this. Have a listen. What song is that little snippet from? Then there's only one question left. Where's Caleb?

0: it's all good. Gave it a go.
1: Have a good night, Caleb.
0: See you, mate.
1: Thank you. It's not an orchestral version of Disco Duck, although that could be nice, an orchestral version of Disco Duck, but I'm afraid that it's not. We need to get through these two questions. That's all there is left. Just the two. Thank you all the people that knew Roller Derby Queen by Jim Croce. That's not what we're looking for. In this case, though, Mike, yes, that is the song that we're looking for. Yes, Andrew in Canberra, that is the song that we're looking for. And Donald knows the answer to this as well. Apparently, the US paper company was called Dunbar Mifflin. Thank you, Ruby. And also a lot of people reminding me that it was going to... I don't think there's a kitchen because it's where the staff are. However, it was in the movie. Have I seen the movie with Tim Curry? No, I haven't. Yes, that is who it is. Matt from Walbrook knows the answer to this. And Janet knows the answer to this. But do you know the answer to this? 1-300-800-222. Text us 0437-774-774. We need to get through this. We need you to ring up. Give us the answer. Lots of people on the text have given me the answer, but we need you to call. And if you don't want me to give the number anymore, then what I suggest is that you call and get this out of the way. 1-300-800-222. If you've worked out the theme, by the way, which it doesn't seem that anybody has at this particular point in time, text it through and you can have a song of your choice. You may choose Roller Derby Queen by Jim Croce if you work out the theme. You may not, because it's up to you to choose the song. But right now, though, we need you to ring up with the answer to this. What is the name of the song that little snippet is from? As I said, there are so many people texting through the answer, which is good, which is nice to see. But we need someone to ring. 1-300-800-222. Don't you want me back?

0: But why didn't you ring? Because it would be nice if you would. Donald has had his second go at the theme, and that's not right either. It's sort of right, but it's not right because there are a couple of different ones. I'm going to keep on playing it until you ring in with the answer. I should find Roller Derby Queen. Maddie, can you find Roller Derby Queen for me? And we might do that as... I'm not going to say it's a punishment song because a lot of you may actually like it. No, Marianne, who's from Olney in South Australia. That's not the theme. I can see where you're coming from because that can be translated into the right answer. But there is one question that goes against that particular theory. So it's a good guess, and it's very similar to the one that Donald gave, but unfortunately it's not the right answer. See, now you're all ringing in, which is really good. I'm not going to say it's too late, but it's good. Hello, Bridget.
1: Hello. It's you'll always find me in the kitchen at parties.
0: Oh, very good. That's what it is. I didn't have to give the long version. This was the long version. It was big, that song, for the time, wasn't it?
1: It was indeed. I'm afraid I'm going to have to go because I've got to get moving.
0: Oh, Bridget, there's one question left.
1: Oh, no, I've got to go. See ya.
0: You're good, but Bridget. But. Oh. Rats. Hey, Joe.
2: Yes, I knew it was Jonah Louie.
0: Yeah, well, that's good. But, I mean, you're there by default, but it doesn't matter. We got one question left. Are you ready?
2: Maybe.
0: I'm not sure where Bridget went. She's very in a big hurry. This it is. Here it is. Who was arrested for the murder of his wife despite his claims that he caught a man with a prosthetic arm in the act? Who was arrested for the murder of his wife despite his claims that he caught a man with a prosthetic arm in the act?
2: That I don't know. I'll have to say goodnight, Trev, and I'll try again another night.
0: Thank you. Oh, I thought we were going to get through it all.

0: So the question is, who was arrested for the murder of his wife despite his claims that he was caught, that he had caught a man with a prosthetic arm in the act? So who was it? Yes, Paul, that's what I'm looking for. Yes, Harry in the Bay, that's what I'm looking for. Yes, little brother trucker, that's what I'm looking for. Yes, Donald, that's what I'm looking for. Now, all we need is someone to ring up with the answer, which is what we're really looking for, by giving us a ring. Yes, Bobsled. Yes, Kate. All of these people on the money, knowing exactly who this is. All we need is someone to ring, which Murray has. Hello, Murray.
1: Good morning, Trevor.
0: Murray, who was arrested for the murder of his wife despite his claims that he caught a man with a prosthetic arm in the act?
1: I think that would have been Dr. Kendall.
0: Dr. who?
1: Kendall.
0: No.
1: It wasn't.
0: It wasn't Dr. Kendall.
1: Oh.
0: But thank you. Am I being hard? Probably yes, because that's not the answer. But it's sort of good, but it's not really good enough, I've got to say. Because if I was to give that, then people would be very, very, very upset. Oh, what was the song? Somebody said the song was "You'll Always Find Me in the Kitchen at Parties" by Jonah Louie. So 1-300-800-222. Dean?
2: Hello.
0: Who was it?
2: Who was who?
0: Who was arrested for the murder of his wife despite his claims that he caught a man with a prosthetic arm in the act?
2: The fugitive.
0: No, I want the name. You've got the TV show. I just need his name.
2: Thought it was a movie.
0: It was a movie and a TV show originally.
2: Yeah, it was Harrison Ford in a movie, wasn't it?
0: Yep. I need the character.
2: Doctor.
0: Yes, he is a doctor. missed a little bit more, dude.
2: I keep thinking Dr. Kildare. That's wrong.
0: It is wrong.
2: Kimball.
0: It is. Dr. Richard Kimball. Not Kendall, which was what was suggested that little bit earlier. It was Dr. Richard Kimball.
2: No, Kendall's Barbie's husband.
0: That was very good. Dean, well done. I'll put you on hold. Have a chat with Maddie and she'll send you out a prize. It was Dr. Richard Kimball, not Kendall, as was suggested that little bit earlier. So nobody's worked out the theme as yet, although it's not bad. I've got to say, no, not that I can see. We'll have a little look and see if we can work it out. How do you like getting faded out by Bridget? Text says. That's okay. Obviously, Bridget had to go in a hurry, and that's okay. But it did make me a little sad and feel just that little bit rejected. If you can work out the theme, 0437-774-774. Will I give you the... I'll give you the key words. First person to text it through. No, won't yet. We'll have a listen to this song, then we'll come back to it. 1-300-800-222, as we talk about insects a little bit later. If you would like to talk about how insects protect themselves from their predators, you can do that. Or if you prefer, just ask a question about insects. If you've got something that's been weighing on your mind as far as insects are concerned, Caitlin loves to answer your questions. 1-300-800-222.

Jonah Louie. And you'll always find me in the kitchen at parties. Nobody's worked out the theme. A lot of people suggesting that it's rooms in a house, which would be good. Quite a few people suggesting that. But there were two exceptions to that rule. So I'll give you the key words. First person to text through the answer on 0437 774 774 will play a song for you. You can choose the song. So the key words are office, dining, lounge, rocking, arm and kitchen. They are the key words. Office, dining, lounge, rocking, arm and kitchen. If you know what the theme is, text it through on 0437 774 774. Next up, we take a look at insects, how they protect themselves from predators. Or if you have another question you would like to ask about insects, then ask Caitlin. She'll be happy to help.

0: over to me.
1: It's Billy Joel, and it's still rock and roll to me. Kate, you are the first person through to send a text in with the theme on it. So, Kate in Sydney, send a text on 0437 774774 with a song on it, Kate, and we'll play it for you. A whole stack of people rang in at about exactly, or sent texts at about exactly the same time. So, Kate, well done. You are the first person through, or at least the first.

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1: Forster, Associate Lecturer in the School of Life and Environmental Sciences at the University of Sydney. Hello, Caitlin.
2: Hi, how's it going?
1: Hey, Caitlin, have I asked you before what's your favourite insect?
2: You probably have. I get asked it a lot, so it's sort of hard to remember who's asked it or not.
1: Yeah. What is it?
2: So it depends on the day, but I really like scale insects. They're these little insects that they're a pest, so they're a bit annoying on fruit and stuff, but they live their whole life just sitting still on a bit of fruit or something. And I kind of like them because people don't realize that, you know, if they've got an orange that's covered in insects because they're not moving. So yeah. I quite like scale insects.
1: So you quite like them, what, because they're lazy?
2: No, I think it's interesting that people don't notice that they're there. So they're just this little waxy dome that's sitting on a bit of fruit or on a leaf or something. And I like that about them, unless people know that they're pests and they kind of hate them, but that's okay.
1: That's all right. But you see, it's important that somebody loves them.
2: Yeah, exactly.
1: So it's important that it's you, Caitlin. Caitlin, I just find it fascinating because insects are so little, so they have so many different predators, but I would presume that they need to protect themselves from predators. Otherwise, I guess there's going to be a heck of a lot of them because that's one of the things about them. I wonder if that's one of the ways of protecting themselves and their survival is that they breed so much.
2: Yeah, this is actually definitely one of the reasons that insects are able to, you know, proliferate and everything is because they can proliferate. So having a lot of babies born in one go can be a really handy way to ensure that you'll at least have some survive into adulthood, because the chances of actually surviving into adulthood are pretty low. So you just need lots of little babies to begin with.
1: So let's say that those

0: to mammals and people when they use this defense mechanism.
1: So is that the, does it explode or does it excrete so that it's actually come out with force?
0: Yeah, so it does actually come out with fairly significant force. So it is a bit of an explosion within their abdomen, but then it kind of shoots out of their abdomen as well.
1: It's one of the main defenses as well that they have, quite literally, that they have an exoskeleton.
0: Yeah, so this helps as well. So there's a beetle called an ironclad beetle that's a pretty interesting one, and it's got such a strong exoskeleton that they're really, really hard to squish. They're really hard to bite through. Insects like weevils are the same as well. Just having this really thick coating can really help them stay well protected.
1: Somebody said a beetle's fart is really very toxic, then, says Harry. I don't think it's a fart, Harry. Although, Caitlin, are there farting insects?
0: I'm going to be honest, there is a book out there called Does It Fart? And I'm trying to remember if they fall under that category. And I'm not actually sure they do, but I don't remember.
1: Although it could be effective, Harry, so that's not a bad question. Vicky has a question. Hi, Vicky.
2: Hi. I'm curious about, I have had great difficulty getting rid of citrus bugs. It is an ongoing issue for me year after year after year, and it really affects my bush lemon.
1: What are citrus bugs, Caitlin?
0: So I'm assuming you're talking about citrus stink bugs. And so these are usually a bronze orange bug, and they're this fairly large bug that hangs out on citrus, causes a bit of damage by sucking the liquids out of the fruit and the leaves and things. And they have a pretty interesting defense mechanism where they shoot a sort of stinky liquid that can also cause some level of itching and burning on them as well, on people as well.
1: So there's an awful lot of use of liquids that can either burn or hurt or smell.
0: Yeah, so this is largely because it's pretty easy to store. And also, a lot of them, particularly the bugs, so bugs are anything that has sort of a piercing and sucking mouth part. And the reason that they have that is because they drink lots and lots and lots of liquid. And so, a lot of the insects that have these really good defense mechanisms, they're also feeding on something that will cause them to have to produce some kind of acid or some kind of really bad smelling liquid. And that's why it's usually liquid.
1: If you've got any questions you want to ask Caitlin Forster, 1-300-800-222, or if you want to point out one of the different ways that insects are able to defend themselves, give us a ring. Right now, though, we're off to the next ABC News.
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3: ABC Southern Queensland.
5: ABC News with David Rowlands. Israeli Prime Minister Benjamin Netanyahu has acknowledged a halt in fighting with Iran, but has warned a response with full force to any future attacks. He also says the Israeli military's campaign in Lebanon against Hezbollah will continue, despite Iran saying an end to hostilities in Lebanon is necessary to broader peace in the region. Iran's President Masoud Pezeshkian says his country will defend the rights of the nation and will not retreat from any threat. Netanyahu says the war isn't over, despite the pause in strikes.
6: Iran and Hezbollah are weaker than ever, and we are stronger than ever, but our struggle with them is not over yet. In the past 24 hours, Iran and Hezbollah have tried to impose a new equation on us, and this equation is intolerable and unacceptable, in my opinion.
5: Health officials say Israeli strikes killed six Palestinians, including a child, in the Gaza Strip, as Israel's military continues to expand the area under its control. The reports come as mediators in Egypt say they are pressing on with efforts to salvage a fragile US-brokered ceasefire deal that has ended major clashes but left many key points unresolved. The Israeli military has yet to comment on reports of the attacks or of its forces moving markers to expand the yellow zone under their control. An expert on North Korean affairs says a meeting between Kim Jong-un and Chinese President Xi Jinping is part of efforts to restore a historic

0: historically strong relationship. At a summit in Pyongyang, President Xi has told his North Korean counterpart that Beijing will not swerve from its commitment to safeguarding common interests or its support for Kim. Jenny Town, a senior fellow and director of 38 North at the Stimson Centre, says Pyongyang-Beijing relations have been cooler than usual recently.
1: This is a period where North Korea has really spent a lot of time cultivating the relationship with Russia and really prioritizing that ahead of the relations with China. And China's really taken a back burner in North Korean foreign policy.
0: South Australia's police minister says he's confident that police will thoroughly investigate the death of a man in the mid-north on Sunday. Police have said the man was damaging property with a metal pole and threatening officers just after midday. A taser was used and police then tried to arrest the man when he became unresponsive. Police Minister Michael Brown says an inquiry is underway.
2: Not only will it be conducted by Major Crimer leading it, but also have oversight from OPI and ICAC as well. I have confidence that it will be done in a thorough, professional manner.
0: A Sydney paediatrician has been recognised with an Order of Australia for her lifelong work in children's medicine. Professor Elizabeth Elliott has helped improve understanding of fetal alcohol spectrum disorder and has advocated for children in immigration detention, remote Aboriginal communities and developing nations. Her research has also helped shape policy and clinical practice. Professor Elliott says the honour reflects her work with children who are often overlooked.
3: So it's very rewarding, the work I've done with children in immigration detention, with children in remote Aboriginal communities, with children with rare diseases and with fetal alcohol spectrum disorder.
0: Citizen scientists are being asked to help researchers better understand Australia's wild sea dragon populations. The call came on World Oceans Day, which highlights threats including warming seas, microplastics and damage to marine habitats. The Sea Dragon Search Project uses sightings from divers and beachgoers to track the rare animals along Australia's southern coastline. University of Western Australia researcher Nerida Wilson says public sightings can help scientists protect sea dragons.
4: There's lots of things that we still don't know about sea dragons that would be really useful for their conservation management. Because they occur all across the southern temperate coastline of Australia, that's a really big place to survey, and a few scientists aren't going to quite make it.
0: In sport, a late Cozzy Pickett goal has helped Melbourne seal a narrow 8-point win over Collingwood at the MCG. It was one of three majors on the day for Pickett. His performance earned him the Neil Danaher Trophy in the 12-11-83 to 11-9-75 win. Melbourne's eighth victory of the season was soured by a serious injury to Brodie Mychek, who was taken to hospital. Defender Jake Lever says his thoughts have been with the 33-year-old.
5: He was in the ambulance and he put his arms up and sort of said, "Get going, boys." That's always good with a neck injury.
6: This is ABC Local Radio Queensland. The weather forecast for Tuesday for Queensland cities, all of southeast Queensland, expecting partly cloudy conditions but a high chance of showers. A top of 23 for Brisbane, Gold Coast, Sunshine Coast and Gympie. Bundaberg 25, Rocky and Mackay also 25. Townsville 28 with a shower or two. Cairns a shower or two on 27. And Toowoomba a possible shower and 17 degrees. 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
10: Where the time is 6 minutes past three, 6 minutes past one in WA, 24 minutes to three in South Australia and the Northern Territory. We're talking about insects with Dr. Caitlin Forster, Associate Lecturer in the School of Life and Environmental Sciences. 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So 1-300-800-222 or text us on 0437-774-774. Let's take a look at ants and bees and stuff that can sting instead of just excreting stuff, Caitlin. So if they can sting or bite, I guess, in some circumstances, or venomate, I guess, in other ways, is that a protection? Because I guess it could be used as a protection, but it can

0: also be used to eat and kill things for their own food?
1: Yeah, so it is definitely a mix of the two. So a lot of the times bees and ants will be feeding on things like nectar, so there's obviously no need to be stinging a plant or something if you're feeding. But there's also a huge benefit to being able to send off a single ant or a single bee to sting a predator that's in the way of the hive or the nest. So it's a really, really common defense mechanism in these, particularly the social insects.
0: So ants, are there allocated, like, soldiers that will go and do that to either to protect the rest of the colony, and they have allocated, I was going to say people, but soldiers that do that?
1: So yes and no, it does depend a little bit on the species, but a lot of the times there are individuals that are better suited to attacking. So within groups like the Phidolae ants, for example, they actually have individuals that have really big heads that are able to grasp onto predators or potential prey better than some of the workers that are meant for foraging that are just, you know, collecting nectar and things. But in some cases, all of the individuals look the same and they communicate using pheromones. So with honeybees, something that's really interesting is that the smell of bananas actually sets off honeybees to sting. So we always, like, if we're working with bees, we always say don't eat bananas around the hives because you probably will get stung. So those communication strategies are really important too.
0: Do we know why? What's their thing about bananas?
1: It's just a chemical that comes up a little bit in defense mechanisms in a range of different insects. So I think bugs, a lot of the bugs that I was talking about that have the long piercing and sucking mouth parts, they also are somewhat attracted to the smell of banana in terms of a defense mechanism as well, but it's really strong in bees. But I don't know why specifically that smell. It actually smells like the lolly banana.
0: They're way better than the other bananas.
1: Yes.
0: just on the ants thing, this has got nothing to do with defense mechanism, or it may do, because I think this is quite a funny question. From how high would an ant have to be dropped before it would die?
1: I can't remember the result of this, but it's actually quite high. So they're fairly robust just because of how small they are, and then surface area stuff that I don't fully understand. But they can be dropped from quite significant heights and absolutely nothing will happen.
0: Mm.
1: So it's not really great from if you're trying to stop insects by dropping them, it doesn't actually work that well at all.
0: Especially because they're so little. You'd have to pick them up individually and drop them.
1: Yeah.
0: Hello, Pandora.
2: Hello, how are you?
0: What was your question?
2: I've got three now.
0: We'll get one and then we'll see how we go.
2: Okay. Firstly, when it comes to the bees and the bees singing, I had bees and then I got stung and broke out in hives. And I believe that you can only have so much bee venom in your system until you get allergic to it.
0: Is that right, Caitlin?
1: So the getting allergic to bees is quite variable. So there are a lot of beekeepers that eventually become anaphylactic to bee stings. And there's like some evidence that if you get stung by a bee a couple of times and then have a huge delay between bee stings, it can increase your chances of anaphylaxis. But there's also people that essentially just get desensitized to it. So there's a little bit of luck associated with this as well. So we don't fully know why some people become anaphylactic and some don't at all, particularly when they're working with them every day.
2: Well, I had my hives and I call them, excuse me for if this upsets anyone, the suicidal bees. They used to just come in after the light and you'd actually end up treading on the dead bees,
0: yeah.
2: And you get stung in your face, and then I'd be dealing with the hive and I'd never get stung by them, but then I did get, they got caught in my hair, and then I broke out in hives, and I went, oh.
0: We'll sort that out, but now we'll get one more question.
2: All right, what purpose are ticks?
0: So, they're very irritating and they're not particularly good when they're on your body, Caitlin, but what purpose do they serve apart from their own self-serving purposes?
1: Yeah, so there is a bit of that. So, but it is kind of interesting because this comes up a lot with all of the sort of parasitic kind of things like mosquitoes that cause us problems.

0: and then just seem to be just a general nuisance or incredibly harmful. And in the case of things like ticks, they can be really harmful, especially if they cause things like meat allergies. But they can be really important for controlling populations of animals, and as silly as it sounds, but animals that are, you know, individuals that are less healthy are probably going to be more damaged by these parasitic animals, and that can be really important from a population control perspective. But they're also quite a nutritious food source. So if you've got some little, you know, tiny pocket of blood that something else can eat, that's a pretty good protein source too. So they can be really good food sources as well as population control.
1: How do they protect themselves?
0: So they can protect themselves in a couple of ways. So they do have a pretty thick cuticle that can prevent them from being eaten by things. They're also pretty well camouflaged on other animals they're feeding on as well, until they get really big and engorged and fall off. But that's usually a good sign that they're about to lay eggs anyway. So most invertebrates in general don't last that long as adults. They spend a long time building up to be adults and then spend a very short time trying to find a mate and dying then anyway. So it's pretty common that their defense mechanisms get pretty poor towards the end of their life as well.
1: Now, one of the other ways that they manage to avoid being eaten is to camouflage themselves, which is one of the wonderful, amazing things, especially about stick insects.
0: Yeah, I love camouflage, and there's all kinds of different things that, and in different ways that insects will actually try and hide. And stick insects are great because they do what they say on the box. They look like a stick. They can even sort of wave around in the wind, which allows them to look like they're a stick blowing in the wind. But they're these absolutely brilliant camouflage in insects, because a lot of us forget that at the start of their lives, they actually sort of look a lot like ants. And some of them even smell like ants and can hang around in the colonies for a while to be protected by them, because the ants all just think they're little individuals within the colony as well. So it's a really interesting life cycle where they just look like something throughout their lives.
1: Do you know, I remember when I was studying biology at school, there was something spoken about, especially with moths that hide, like they can change their colour against trees so that they won't get eaten. But because of environmental things, it meant that the trees then changed colour, and it took a few generations for the insects to actually then adapt to the new colours and that sort of stuff.
0: Yeah, so I think what you're talking about is the peppered moths, which are these moths that over time became darker because of all of the pollution in the air and
1: yes,
0: darkening of trees. But this is actually really common with a range of different environmental factors. So after bushfires, there's some evidence that insects actually get a little bit darker because the bark on trees has been burnt, and it's easier for them to hide on these really dark trees if they're a dark colour. So it happens a lot beyond just pollution and things like that.
1: I do like this question too. Donald and Miles, hang on a sec. Why do female insects kill male insects after mating?
0: Unfortunately for all of the males out there, male insects don't actually serve much of a purpose most of the time except for mating, except that they can offer a little bit of extra protein. So a lot of the reasons why particularly things like spiders and praying mantises eat their mates is because it's a really easy way to get some extra food for the eggs that individual is about to lay.
1: They've served their purpose. Eat them.
0: Yeah, exactly.
1: typical men, they're not really very good for much, so they might as well be that. Donald's with us. Hello, Donald.
2: Hello, Trev. Hello, Caitlin. Trev, you could have an insect segment each week and you'd never run out of material.
1: No.
2: There's so many out there. And Caitlin, so I'd like to give you two, one at the lowest end of the scale and one at the highest end of the scale. So the lowest one is the old Slater bugs, the butchie boys. They just roll up into an armor-plated ball, and that's it. You can't do anything with them. They're just, that's it. You know the ones I'm talking about.
1: Caitlin, can't you just eat it whole?
0: I mean, you could in theory, but they do have a pretty well-protected shell there that probably doesn't make them taste that good. And also a lot of Slaters, as well as rolling up, they do actually secrete chemicals that taste bad too.
1: I wonder if you ate them, whether or not the covering of them would be so hard that you wouldn't be able to digest it properly and wouldn't get anything good out of it anyway, Caitlin.
0: Well, a lot of insects, something that's really interesting about working out diets of lizards is you can go through their poo and actually see the shells of insects that they've eaten, and you can

0: work out their diets that way. So it is a really common technique from a science perspective because they don't digest things very well.
1: Someone said, "We're so dumb, us males," Sean says. What was the other thing, Donald?
2: The top of the scale is the Jack Jumper ant. It's mostly down in Tasmania and vicious little bugger and doesn't follow the true ant nest thing where you see all the trails and they're all hanging around. They're just individually hiding around in the leaves, and one grabs you with the pincers, he's going to hang on, but they can sting with their tail something vicious. They are bad.
1: A double-ended attacker, Caitlin.
0: Yeah, so the bull ants and the jack jumpers, so they do have these massive pincers and then a really, really good sting. Now, you're right in saying that they don't lay trails, but this does mean that they've sort of evolved ways to defend themselves slightly differently. So jack jumpers and bull ants have some of the best vision of any insects, really. And so you can actually see them chase people a little bit because they can actually see well enough to do this. They're an incredible insect. But, yeah, I've never been stung by one, but I've heard they really hurt.
1: I've been bitten but lots of times by bull ants when I was a kid.
0: And yeah, so I'm guessing it was pretty bad.
1: Oh, they kill. They really hurt. So they not only defend, but they attack. So they'll actually chase you.
0: Yeah. It's actually kind of cool to watch. If you're in the bush, so you can find their nests relatively easy because they're usually associated with a tree. But the workers will hang around outside and sort of stare at you and stare you down if you're too close to their nest. So there's been some sort of interesting research where people will put like a sign in front of the nest and see how far away the sign needs to be for them to stop attacking. And it's because of their really good visual systems that they're able to attack from relatively far away as well.
1: Wow, isn't that interesting? Could you please ask Kate if it's true that if you have lots of ants around your home that they keep cockroaches away?
0: Yeah, so it does sort of depend on the kind of ant you're talking about. So they can get really defensive and then this can prevent other insects from entering the house. But also if you've got cockroaches already within the house, they're probably breeding in all kinds of nooks and crannies within the house as well. So I'm not making any promises on the ant front there. Both of them can be pretty annoying to have in the house though.
1: Why do they come into the house when it's raining? Or why? Because you know how there are certain periods of time that all of a sudden you get these huge amounts of those tiny little ants coming into your house, and then they go away.
0: Yeah, so rain is a really annoying part of, you know, having insects end up in your house, and you are right. It's pretty simple. Rain's annoying for insects, so they go to somewhere that's relatively dry and safe, and there's usually a lot of food in people's houses, even if it's just little

0: It's dry and warm as well.
1: So, but eventually, will they go away eventually? So when the rain goes away, will they go, oh, it's nice and sunny outside, I don't need to bother anymore?
0: Yeah, generally speaking, unless you've got like a lot of food laying around for them to feed on, they'll probably find better resources outside and will go back outside. But if you are having problems with ants in your house, it's a pretty good option is to wipe down a lot of the surfaces with vinegar, because that'll disrupt their trail and they won't actually be able to smell where other ants have been. Oh. And then they'll probably try and find more food sources somewhere else.
1: So vinegar's better than just because there are so many different things you can buy to try and get rid of ants. So probably vinegar is one of the better things.
0: Yeah, vinegar is a really simple way if you've just got a small amount of ants hanging around that can at least disrupt them from coming and feeding. I don't love suggesting pesticides, but one thing that's kind of handy for when it comes to ants is they will take baits, so you can kind of target them. But if it's the ant baits are really slow, so they essentially have to take the baits, take it back to the nest, and then poison the actual colony. Mm. Whereas if you're just putting vinegar out, there's a pretty good chance they'll disappear and you won't have to kill anything or use any pesticide.
1: Very good, because we don't really want to use those.
0: No.
1: Hello, Miles.
2: G'day, how are you?
1: Good. What did you want to ask?
2: Well, the question I have is, if you have big black ants around your house, does that mean you don't have white ants in your house? Because I'm sick of using chemicals around my farm and my house. So is that true or not?
0: Yeah, so I've heard this mentioned a couple of times where if you've got black ants, you don't have white ants. So white ants are termites, and they're not actually particularly related to ants at all. And there is some level of ants may attack termites, but they're sort of taking up different parts of the house anyway. So there's a pretty good chance that you have the opportunity for termites to live in your house if you've got you live in a relatively moist area, and you know there's termites around anyway. So I wouldn't really trust ants as a way to avoid termites. Often houses, the timber that you use is already treated with stuff to reduce termites as well. So that's something to consider as well, which comes up in the building side of the house.
1: Thank you, Miles. Now, I do want to talk to you because some animals will pretend to die, or they'll pretend that they're dead as a way of putting off possible predators. I know that some birds do that and other animals do. Do any insects do that?
0: Yeah, so it's really common in the weevils. And once you can identify what a weevil is, they can be kind of fun to see this happen. So the way that you tell you've got a weevil is they've got a really, really hard exoskeleton. So they're a beetle. And you can they sort of look like a rock a lot of the time because of how hard they are. And they usually have a long, pointy nose. And they do this thing called death feigning, which is essentially where they pretend to die so that you leave them alone. So if you poke a weevil, sometimes they'll just fall out of a tree, curl up, and then wait for you to leave, and then they'll just walk away. But it's a very common trait in this particular group of beetles.
1: See, but they're so little. How can you notice that they're pretending that they're dead? Do they, like, put their little legs up on their backs and wiggle?
0: They fully just curl up. So most insects, when they die, spiders as well, they'll curl up and then just... The weevils will just curl up and stay completely still. Some weevils can be quite big, so they'll hang around on a lot of different plants, and you can notice them that way. There's a lot of really tiny weevils too, but the ones that you're going to sort of see death feigning are the bigger ones.
1: And Peter's with us. Hi, Peter.
3: Yes, good morning. Trevor mentioned tiny ants, but with dog bones, if there's red meat on it, you get the average ant there having a go at it if the dog's somewhere else. But when the dog finishes with it, there's usually doesn't appear to be any food or anything of value left on that bone. But a couple of days later, you'll find these minute ants all over it. And I wonder what an ant that size can do with a bone.
1: Number one, I'm interested, do they have like a feeding order sometimes within insects? You know, like with animals, the larger animals will come in and then the scavengers will come in. Does it work the same with insects, Caitlin?
0: It does work a little bit like that. So if you've heard of an ant called a meat ant, they're a really quite large ant that has really, really big colonies. Hmm. But they're also incredibly aggressive. So they have this really interesting ability to, you know, break down a lot of the meat and leave just bones. And that's

0: they're called meat ants. But they're actually super aggressive to other ant species. So if you've got them around, you usually won't get a lot of the smaller ants around feeding on the stuff that they're eating. And so you'll tend to find that the smaller ants will feed on something else somewhere over there just to avoid these big aggressive meat ants. So there is a bit of a pecking order going on.
1: We had a big nest of meat ants at our house when I was a kid. And that really, we'd just stay well away from them. But you could use them to actually strip skeletons and so forth.

0: body and put them near the meat ant things, and they'd strip them bare down to the skeleton.
1: Yeah, no, and it is a technique that I mean, when I was in undergrad, the university that I went to had had meat ants on campus, and they would use them so that they could put, you know, a cow or something on them, and they'd take the bones back and use them for anatomy pracs. Yeah. So it is a really common technique because they do it really quickly and really efficiently.
0: Are there some insects that will prey upon each other? And so do some insects have to protect themselves from other insects?
1: Yeah, there's insects. Most insects that eat other, like animals, are eating other insects. So there's, you know, lots of really cool examples. But the thing that I find, one of the things that I find really interesting is that honeybees actually, when they sting humans, their stinger has a barb in it that gets stuck in the human, and then they'll rip their entire intestines out, and then the bee will die if they've stung once. This doesn't work with other insects. So if an insect stings another insect, they'll often be able to remove their sting without removing their entire intestines, and can actually sting multiple times. So for some reason, this is an adaptation so that they can ensure that they don't die in the process of stinging other insects.
0: We'd learned through talking to various people about snakes, Caitlin, that sometimes they can choose to venomate or not. So snakes, if they're just wanting to frighten you, they'll do a dry bite because they need to preserve their venom. Does it work the same way with some insects as well?
1: Yeah, so not technically insects, but the dry bite thing works for a lot of spiders as well. Venom's incredibly costly when it comes to energy and stuff, so they don't really like using it unless they absolutely have to. But when it comes to a lot of these social insects, so like bees that die after stinging once, the cost is kind of different because you're talking about an individual within a colony rather than the cost of an individual on their own to use venom. So there's a lot of examples of particularly ants and bees where they will actually just sacrifice themselves for the sake of the colony. But when it comes to things like individual spiders, dry bites do exist.
0: And one final question from Jean Bentley in WA, who says, why do small black ants kiss each other when passing each other, coming and going? Are they kissing, Caitlin?
1: That is such a pleasant way of putting it. So the little black ants are actually communicating with each other to let them know if there's food nearby. So what they essentially do is walk up to another ant and sort of spit out a little bit of food so that that ant can smell that there's food nearby, and also know what it smells like, and it helps them to try and kind of find it on their way looking for food as well. So they are actually sort of kissing, and there's a lot of spit being swapped around in the process.
0: It's not really like kissing, Caitlin, it's like spitting.
1: Yeah, they're really just spitting on each other, they're really, I suppose, if we're going to put it that way.
0: But they're spitting on each other in a kind way.
1: Yeah, exactly. It's very useful for them.
0: So it's good spitting.
1: That's all it is, really.
0: Great talking to you, Caitlin. Thank you, as always.
1: Yeah, thanks for having me.
0: Dr. Caitlin Forster, Associate Lecturer in the School of Life and Environmental Sciences at the University of Sydney. It's always good having a chat with Caitlin. She comes up with all sorts of interesting bits of information. As does Judy Horton, who's coming up next. So if there's something in your garden that you would like to talk about that isn't doing so well, perhaps it could be that it's doing beautifully and you'd like to share that. Or if you want to move something, she'll be able to help you about when to move it. If you're not getting any fruit on something and you want to be able to find out how to promote that, she'd be able to help you with that. So if you want to have a chat with Judy Horton, 1-300-800-222 or text us on 0437-774-774. The theme was worked out beautifully by Kate in Sydney a little while ago. She's chosen the song Rose of Cimarron by Poco. Kate, I'd love to play that for you, but it goes for 7 minutes, which is a little bit too long. I have, however, got another Poco song for you that they had a pretty big hit with around the mid to late 70s, I think.

0: That's Poco and Crazy Love. So, Kate, I hope you like that song just as much. Although Rose of Cimarron is a great song, but just a bit long. If you want to join us to find out what's happening in the garden, if you've got any questions about your garden, if you would like to point out some of the wonderful things that are happening in your garden, do you just like to sit in your garden and just look at it? Because for some of us, when we just sit in the garden and just look at it, you just notice all the things that aren't doing particularly well. But if you have one of those gardens that is a joy and you just love sitting down having a look at it, tell us what's so good about sitting in your garden. 1-300-800-222 or any question at all, Judy Horton would love to help you.
1: Some chase the story.
2: We'll be interviewing some of Australia's most famous faces.
1: And some are the story.
3: Hello, beautiful people.
1: The piano, the assembly, and race around the world.
4: This is fabulous.
2: I loved it.
1: Great storytelling on ABC iView.
0: Judy Horton is a horticulturist. We are lucky enough to have her on the program to have a chat about plants. Hello, Judy.
4: Oh, and also, I mean, insects. Isn't it fascinating following on after Caitlin and grass? No, actually, you know, the thing that I was thinking of right at the end there was when you were talking about meat ants, reminded me so much of my dad when he'd kill a snake. You know, it was the done thing in the day. You know, you kill a snake because you're on a farm and the doctors were a long way away, etc. So they're really frightened. So he'd kill a snake and then he'd throw it on the ant's nest. And absolutely, you know, in seemingly no time at all, there'd be nothing left but the skeleton of the snake. And when you were talking about that, I thought, yeah, that's right. I've forgotten all about that.
0: But those meat ant nests were huge. I just remember we had one and you couldn't get rid of it. Dad used to, and I know that this is wrong, so don't everyone say that it's bad because it probably is. But he used to tip petrol down it and then try and burn it out, which would last for about a month, and then it'd still come back, and there were huge amount of ants.
4: Oh, yeah, I know. They must have had their underground tunnels must have just gone forever, I think, and that was probably – well, that was their defence mechanism, wasn't it?
0: That's
4: the sort of things you were talking about, was just getting so far down that you can't find them.
0: It overcame that massive attack that Dad tried to get at it with. Do you just like sitting in your garden, Judy?
4: I do like sitting in my garden. I don't very often. Now, I've just been talking about my dad takes me back to my dear departed mum who used to say to me, for goodness sake, you've got all these seats in your garden and I never see you sitting on any of them. I mean, I think

0: The seats are mostly decorative because, but it is really nice to have the chance to sit down and just look at it. It's not just good for you, good for your soul. It's actually good for the garden because it does mean that you get to see things that, you think, well, maybe it would look better if I did this, or something that would be good would be to put something there, maybe another seat. Look, there's an alcove over
1: Another
0: there. I'll put another
1: seat.
0: seat over there that I'll never sit on.
1: I've never sat over there. I won't just move the seat. I'll put another seat in.
0: Put another seat in. Won't it look pretty when you come back? Then it gives you an excuse to buy another piece of furniture for the
1: True.
0: garden. So, yeah, but I know, but it is. It is a very, very soul-soothing thing to sit in your garden, and particularly.

0: garden. You really do need to take the time to look at it.
1: We'll come back and talk about camellias and other beautiful flowers that we can see at the moment within the garden. But Sam's with us. Hello, Sam.
2: Yeah, good morning, Trevor and Judy. Thanks for taking my call.
1: That's right.
2: I moved from Fitzroy from a double-storey terrace house out to the suburbs in Thomastown, big backyard. But I bought a lot like, you know, the slate from the in front of the Victorian fireplaces and around all the different ornaments that I used to have, you know, and just ornamental olive trees. And kind of bonsai them, you know, like, you know, just throw them in 12-inch pots. Yeah, and they're healthy because where we live here, we've got a tree, the whole tree lines. The street's tree lined with olive trees, right?
0: Wow.
2: And I was telling Pav a while ago that I sit on the balcony, have a cup of coffee, right? And then there's a sort of an order in which the birds feed off when the olives are in harvest, you know, in bloom. The white cockatoos come first.
0: Mm-hmm.
2: Then the crows, you know, sounds like a footy game, doesn't it? And then the magpies, right? And then the galahs and rosellas, and the pigeons last, right? And the cockatoos do a lot of damage because they break the twigs of olives and they're just strewn, and they come in packs of 100. They're unbelievable, you know.
1: So that's one of the lovely things about sitting in the garden, Sam, is that you just notice stuff.
2: Of course, yeah. Just the order of the smaller birds coming, picking up twigs to make their nest in the trees, you know, because I've got 9 big poplars in the front, right, 20-30 foot, which need to be cut back. But, you know, there's nests in there and just the nature of them flying around, you know, and it's good solitude in the backyard. But what happened was, I got sick with a major bowel surgery, and what happened was the fence fell down, and my next door neighbour, they had deadly nightshade belladonna, and encroached right into the trees and right, and the vines are as thick as a broomstick, and I had to get along the perimeter with a mattock, right, a few people prescribed, you know, putting poison down, you know, and I says no, I just don't want to, you know. You know, upset the whole environment of the backyard, yeah.
1: You don't need that. Sam, thank you. There's a couple of things out of that, Judy, is that that time that you spend just sitting in the garden, just enjoying life and smelling the roses, I guess one could say, but you also tend to notice stuff that goes on.
0: Yes, of course. You know, it's so interesting, Sam, talking about the pecking order, I suppose you'd call it, wouldn't you, with the birds coming in to get to the olive trees. It's a little bit like what Caitlin was talking about with the insects and, you know, the bigger ants and that caller that spoke about the little tiny ants that come at the end, and they're sort of like the last of the cleanup brigade, you know, they must be able to get into those tiny little cracks in the bones or something. So just like that, but that's interesting. And they do say that with cockatoos that there's a leader that tells the others where the food is, and that's how they all come in. So I guess, you know, you've got that. Probably all the other birds have got leaders as well. But isn't it wonderful that Sam's getting so much pleasure out of his garden after moving out from an apartment? So, good on you, Sam. So I hope you can keep all that horrible weed away and go on enjoying your beautiful garden.
1: Anne's with us from Launceston. Hello, Anne.
3: Hello. Thank you for taking my call. I'm interested in a friend of mine, because we live in a very small place, we could only have pots. Well, my friend was given some plants to put in a pot, and one is a Daphne. Now, it's gone very yellow and just sitting there yellow as could be. What would be the problem with this plant?
0: Oh, and Daphnes are very fickle creatures. So, and I hate to tell your friend that once they go yellow, there's usually no coming back. So, it's often a water-related problem. So, it can be too little or too much. So, if it's is it fairly new? She had it for very long.
3: Oh, she's had it probably 7-8 months now. And it's just from lovely green to yellow, and it's just sitting there yellow.

0: Yeah, okay. Well, look, there is a chance it may survive, but I think it's unlikely. But look, just suggest to her that she lets it get really dry before she waters it again. Now, Daphnes most often die from being too wet. They really like to dry out well between waterings, and if they get too much water, too much kindness, or there's too much rain, and the water just can't get away, or there's poor drainage from the pot, they're all the things that she needs to think about. Then that can be the problem. So ideally, if you're going to grow Daphnes in pots, I'd say get a fairly shallow pot. Make sure that you have it on pot feet or something underneath to hold it up off the ground so that there's really good drainage, and make sure the water can get away fairly easily. Let it dry out well between waterings. And I think best to grow Daphnes in an easterly facing position is probably is the best for them, where they get morning sun and then protection from the hot afternoon sun. And that is, I mean, not quite so critical in Launceston, of course, but because you don't get such hot summers. But nonetheless, for people that are thinking about growing Daphnes, it's a pretty good rule to have them facing east. And just, but Anne, I think that probably that Daphne's on its way out, but I hope it'll come back.
1: And maybe you need to break it to her gently.
2: You think it's worth her taking it out, repotting it in some soil that's not so
1: Oh,
2: wet,
1: yeah.
2: and see how it goes?
0: Look, she can give it a go. I think at this stage she's got nothing to lose, so she might as well try. And also, just check what's happening with that pot. If she's going to use the same pot again, then check and make sure if it needs to have a number of drainage holes. If it doesn't have a number of drainage holes, if it only has one, then I would put a little bit of fly screen wire or something over the drainage hole so that it doesn't get blocked up by the soil. And then I would put a layer of pebbles, and then put the potting mix on top of that before she repots her Daphne. And a good rule to follow when you're growing another Daphne anyway.
1: Good luck,
0: Give her
1: Anne.
0: our best wishes. Thanks, Anne.
1: Yes, and
0: Isn't she kind? Ringing on behalf of her friend.
1: break it to her gently.
0: Oh, dear. Yes.
1: Text here that says, Trevor, could you please ask Judy when's the best time to plant a Angophora costata? Is that a thing?
0: Oh, and Angophora costata. Yeah, right. I'm with you. Yes. Okay. Sorry. That's actually a beautiful tree. That's called a Sydney red gum.
1: Ah.
0: A great big gum tree. So very closely related to eucalypts, and it's called red gum because they when they're growing in their growing season, the old bark peels off, and this beautiful, beautiful sort of it can be salmon pink, ranging through to quite red bark is underneath, and they just are spectacular trees. So look, I think you could probably plant that pretty much any time of year. Best times would be autumn or spring, but even in the winter, I think if you're in a fairly frost-free area particularly, then you could plant it in the winter time. Probably the time not to plant would be the middle of summer, just because it's harder to get things established and look after them.
1: Jane's with us from Manning in WA. Hello, Jane.
3: Hello, how are you all?
1: Now, have you got something that you're celebrating, or is something not doing as it should be?
3: No, I've got a lemon tree that's misbehaving. I think it may be because I overwatered it, but it's dropping a lot of leaves. I put some trace elements on it and some sea salt, but it has got some new growth on it, so there is some hope for it. But it's still dropping leaves. What do I
0: Right,
3: need to
0: yeah.
3: do?
0: Oh, well, I'd say if you go out and say a few prayers, I think what you've done with the sea salt, et cetera, is really good. Make sure that you don't overwater it, especially now that we're in the colder months, because the water will hang around, and lemons do really hate being too wet around. I don't normally have problems so much in WA because most of the drainage is really good. So just be aware of that. You can, if you really wanted to, you can get a fungicide that's called phosphorus acid, and you could go to the nursery or hardware store and ask for that, and then you could try watering that through the root system, because if it's got a bit of root rot down there, that would certainly help with that. But that's going to cost you probably nearly as much as a new lemon tree if you have to replace it. I think they can also just get a bit miserable in the winter time and tend to drop leaves. But keep it on the dry seed side, keep up the sea salt, And they're pretty hard to kill nonetheless, so I think it will make it through, Jane. But cut down on the watering.
3: Thank you very much. Thank you.
0: And you're the best for it.
1: Thank you. So don't love it too much.
0: Have I got a minute to say something about citrus trees?
1: Of course you can.
0: Yeah, okay, good-o, because Caitlin, somebody rang in to Caitlin about bronze orange bugs and the other stink bugs that get on citrus.
1: Yeah.
0: And one good way of controlling them in the wintertime, and you can only do this in the winter, is you can spray all over the trunks of your trees with lime sulfur. Now, lime sulfur is this stinky stuff that they use to clean up roses after pruning in the wintertime. But it's a natural sort of product. It's very low toxic, and it does a really good cleanup job. And the reason it's good to do that in the wintertime with your citrus is because you can spray it up and down the trunks. And often the bronze orange bugs and the other citrus bugs, stink bugs, are the eggs. And even the nymphs are lurking in cracks on the bark. And by doing that spray over those, over the trunks, then you can sort of break the cycle, at least for the new year. And when the new growth comes in spring and the bugs start building up, then hopefully you'll have a clean start. It'll be not until they fly in again that you'll have problems.
1: It sounds like a simple question, but I don't know if it's a simple question at all, because gardening isn't very simple, Judy. Hi, Trevor and Judy. Don't ask me, Rosa, because I don't know. So we'll change that to, hi, Judy. How can you tell if your compost is too wet or too dry?
0: I suppose you look in it, and if it's wet. I mean, it's pretty easy to tell if it's too wet. And that's the most common thing that happens with it. It can be too wet, and then it doesn't get any oxygen into it. So it means that you've got to put more dry material in it. So shredded paper actually is really good. So if you've got somebody that works in an office and can bring home the contents of the paper shredder, then you can mix that into a very wet compost. Now, if it's too dry, then you can tell because it's not breaking down and you don't see any progress in the decomposition process, and the contents that you put in there are not actually composting. So if it's too dry, then you just need to add a bit of water, or if your milk goes a bit off or something like that, you can pour that in there. I mean, any bits of left in the bottom of drink bottles, etc., are usually quite good for putting into the compost as well. But compost does need oxygen, so stirring it up is really important, and that helps the breakdown process too. And that way you can also see whether it's too wet or too dry.
1: Hey, Judy, with overwatering, because that seems to be a problem with a lot of things with overwatering, how do you tell how sometimes the plants could be in really big pots and you can't necessarily get to the bottom of it to find out if it's been overwatered or not, or if it's a plant that's actually planted in the ground, you don't really know if there's too much water down there. So how can you tell?
0: Yeah, well, when you water a pot, you should always know and check that the water can get away. You know, one of the biggest problems people have growing plants in pots is that they have saucers underneath, and the water goes through and it sits in the saucer, and then of course it backs up again and then comes back up through the potting mix. Gradually the water level rises in the potting mix, and then the roots start dying because the water's come up. So it's a physical thing for a start. Just make sure the water can get away. And a really good tip for winter is to, if you've got saucers under your pots, is to actually turn them upside down and sit the pot on the upside down saucer, because that means that it's not going to be sitting underneath. And another good way of just telling whether things are too wet is something. It's just to use your finger, your index finger. You know, you stick it in, and if it's if the particles stick to your finger when you pull it back out again, that usually means that there's enough moisture in there and you don't need to water again. And of course, in wintertime too, you cut back on your watering. You know, you don't sort of have a routine of, oh, I water every 3 days at 3 o'clock in the afternoon, because, you know, that's what I always do, because you do have to adjust it to the time of the year and the

0: temperatures and what's going on. And I mean, another trap, of course, is people that have automatic watering systems that come on, and they need to be adjusted as to what the plant needs and the time of year and how much it's using as well. But there's nothing to beat that that sticking that finger in and feeling what's going on down there. So put it in, you know, your index finger nearly right the way in, and that'll give you a good indication of whether it's wet down there or dry down there.
1: If it's a really big pot, like, because some of them are really big that you put things in, because if you stick your finger in, it's not going to go in far. So should you get a stick and, like, push it down heaps so you get to the bottom, and then you can tell if it's wet at the bottom?
0: Well, but how are you going to tell? I suppose you could stick it in and see if it... Yeah, no, look, I think you've really got to watch what's happening at the bottom as what's coming out at the bottom. So I think that's your best indicator if it moves. So, I mean, most potting mix has got... is fairly well drained. It's a good balance between drainage and water holding. Mm-hmm. So the water should be able to move through fairly quickly. If the water sort of is sitting near the top of the pot, then for any more than an hour or so, then it's too wet. You're overwatering it.
1: And just let it suffer for a while and don't give it any water.
0: Yes, and that's right. Well, it's not suffering. It's actually looking after it. So the suffering is the water that's sitting around its roots. It hates that.
1: You'd be saying, get a piece of this then if you're not going to do what you're told. You can't have any water. Joe is with us. Hello, Joe.
2: Good morning, yes. Judy, I've never grown sweet potatoes before, and my wife bought me a plant there a while ago, and I planted it in I've got an above-ground garden. And it spread all over the garden, like wildfire. And I just wondered how they actually do. They actually grow in under the ground, or do they? What's the go with them?
0: Yeah, they do grow under the ground, Joe. But one of the traps with growing sweet potatoes is that if you let your sweet potato plant just grow all over the ground and take root in a whole lot of places, then what you'll end up with is a whole lot of little tiny sweet potatoes, because they'll form where the roots are touching down to the ground again. And if you've got lots of roots touching the ground, then you're going to have lots of little sweet potatoes. So what you need to do is try and just have just a few. If it's going to spread over the ground, then just let it take root in a few places, and the others lift up, put some mulch there. Something like some sugarcane mulch would be good, because that kind of keeps them up, or even a bit of newspaper, to keep them up off the ground. But, make sure that you don't have too many point places. What you want is a few nice big sweet potatoes, not 100 little tiny ones, because you've got 100 points where the sweet potatoes have hit the ground. In most places, of course, sweet potatoes would be dying back now, because they're a tropical plant and they really like the warmer weather. But of course, it all depends on your climate too, Joe, and where you are. And if you're in the tropics, say, then they're probably growing like mad at the moment.
2: No, well, near Ballarat, Victoria.
0: Oh, okay, yes.
1: Not very tropical there, Joe.
0: Not very tropical there, no. They're dying back soon, Joe.
2: Certainly not at the moment.
0: Yeah, have a bit of a feel, and lift up bits of your sweet potato and bits that are going into the soil. Have a feel underneath and see if any potatoes have developed there. But as I said, one of the tricks is to not have too many of them, and you maybe that will be a problem this year. But next summer, while it's in its really good growth period, then you've got to sort of stop them from taking root in too many places, using a physical barrier or pulling them up or whatever you have to do. Good luck.
1: Thank you, Joe. You know how you just said that if you're trying to work out whether or not there's too much moisture in the pot plants, that you should check what's coming out of the bottom? Someone said that sounds like just a general health warning in general, to see what's coming out the bottom.
0: Again, we're carrying on to what we're talking about with the insects, aren't we? So actually, when a really good question came to me, and I know it's too late to talk about it now, but it popped into my head when Caitlin was talking, was about, she was talking about lizards and how they can dissect what insects lizards have been eating by what's in their poo. What I want to know is why do lizard poos always have that little white tip on them? The calcium must all join together or something. Yes, it's really. But you always know you've had a lizard in, because you see these little white tips on things.
1: Well, there we go. Next time, Caitlin's on.
0: Yeah, or maybe I should do some research myself and come back next time. I've solved the problem, but I've never thought to really ask why.
1: I like this from John, who says, "Hi, it's John from Wollongong here. I just wanted to share an incident I had in the garden on Saturday with

0: a euphorbia fire stick plant. I got the sap in my eyes and I spent 4 hours at the hospital getting my eyes flushed out with saline, which was very painful. So be careful while pruning this plant. Or there are, should we just be careful when we're pruning in general, Judy, for that sort of thing?
1: Yeah, but especially those things in the Euphorbiaceae family, and there's a lot of them because they've all got that white milky sap, and it can be. And actually back to our stink bugs too on the citrus, that's another thing you've got to be careful about with them is, especially when they're really big in the summertime, you go near them, if they get scared, they will jet out that citric acid that can get in your eyes. So, yeah, you shouldn't. But no, he's right. Do be careful with plants that have got milky sap because they can be damaging to your eyes. And, gosh, we hope that your eyes are feeling better. Yeah.
0: You would be so. You would think, though, even though you might go, "Oh, I don't need to wear safety glasses," that it's probably not a bad idea if you're doing things like pruning in the garden.
1: I know, and bending, yeah, I always think too, the thing that you've got to be careful of in the garden is with stakes because it's so easy. So what I try to do with any stakes I've got around plants is some, especially thin ones like bamboo ones, etc., is I put a little tiny pot on the top of them. Now, there's those little black plastic tubes. Sometimes I paint them colourful colours if I get round to it because they just stop you from bending over to do something with a plant and taking your eye out on the top of the stake that's poking up there. You're busy looking at the plant, not looking at the stake, and the next thing you know, you could do some major damage. So, yeah, you've got to be careful. This gardening can be a dangerous game.
0: It is.
1: Yes, that's why you don't do it, is that why?
0: No, I do, Judy. I'm just not very good at it. I'm getting better.
1: That's lovely to hear.
0: Well, you would think that. My camellias are growing.
1: Good. We were going to talk about camellias, but we've run out of time.
0: Oh, you got 2 minutes to tell us about the camellias.
1: Okay, all right. Camellias. Well, camellias are beautiful at the moment. The japonicas are coming out. And I wanted to tell you about one that I saw, it was a few months ago now, it was last year actually, and that's at Camden Park House on the outskirts of Sydney, which was the house that was built by John and Elizabeth MacArthur. And their son there at one of their sons, their youngest son, he started collecting all sorts of plants, and there is a camellia there that he planted in the garden because they're not native to Australia, had to be brought in. It's called Anemone flora, so it's got a centre like an anemone, and it is nearly 200 years old, this one plant, which is really fantastic to think that we've been enjoying camellias in our gardens for that long. I think, it's the oldest one I think might be in the Sydney Botanic Gardens, the first one might be there. But to see this one that was nearly 200 years old was really something special. But,
0: Judy, that you don't have to
1: time of year for them.
0: So you don't have to do any research. Apparently, the white part in lizard poo is the urine.
1: Oh. Okay.
0: I had an Eastern Bearded and Dragon. The white part is the urine, and a couple of other people. So it's the same with birds. The poo and the urine is mixed together.
1: Well, that's good. I can just go back to sleep now and I don't have to worry about doing any research.
0: Thanks a lot.
1: All right. Lovely to have you back. Nice to talk to you. Thanks, Trip.
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3: 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It's actually all to do with just the act of creating itself, and that's the most stimulating thing. It's just doing.
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4: ABC News with David Rollins. Israeli Prime Minister Benjamin Netanyahu has hailed renewed strikes against Iran, saying that while he's agreed to pause strikes, he's ready to respond with force to future attacks. Netanyahu also says the Israeli military's operation against Hezbollah, which is facing growing condemnation by the UN and traditional allies, will continue. That's despite Iran's government saying repeatedly that peace in Lebanon is an essential part of a deal to end its war with the US and Israel. Netanyahu says Israel has a full right to self-defence.
5: After Hezbollah fired into Israeli territory, I ordered the IDF to attack terrorist targets in Beirut and to eliminate Hezbollah operatives there. We did so. After Iran attacked Israel, I directed the IDF to attack military and economic targets throughout Iran.
4: An expert on North Korean affairs says a meeting between Supreme Leader Kim Jong-un and Chinese President Xi Jinping will look to restore economic relations. The Chinese leader has received a red carpet welcome in the North Korean capital. President Xi has told Kim he feels a special sense of closeness and has reaffirmed Beijing's commitment to Pyongyang. Jenny Town, senior fellow and director of 38 North at the Stimson Centre, says the meeting will look to renew ties that have weakened slightly in recent years.
6: It's really discussing the foundations of this relationship, trying to restore a certain level of trade and economic relations, but also a lot of discussion about the current state of affairs and shared foreign policy interests.
4: The head of the Philippines Red Cross says essential care items and power generators are being sent to the island of Mindanao, with more than 30 people killed in an earthquake there. The 7.8 magnitude quake triggered tsunami warnings across several countries, with tremors felt strongly across the island and more than 400 kilometres away in Indonesia. Philippines Red Cross CEO Richard J. Gordon says even some of the strongest and most recently constructed buildings have suffered damage.
7: We do have a lot of infrastructure damage, mainly on a little bit of some government buildings and a lot of cracks in the buildings. And so we're sending generators as well as relief items and blankets right away.
4: The Victorian Teachers Union is suing the state's education department over claims it owes hundreds of millions of dollars in unpaid superannuation. The action comes weeks after striking teachers forced the government into a new pay deal. The tax office has previously found superannuation should be paid on the allowance, but the department is appealing that decision in the federal court. AEU Victoria President Justin Mullally says the department is already paying the entitlement, but does not want to be forced to backpay it.
8: They don't want to have a decision that requires them to pay, even though they're paying, and certainly it makes it interesting, to say the least, in the context of the union's claim on behalf of members.
4: Divers in the Mediterranean Sea have captured rare footage of a great white shark, the largest predatory fish alive today. They're typically found off the shores of Australia and South Africa, but are critically endangered in the Mediterranean. Dirk Remmers was diving to a wreck between Sicily and the Tunisian coast when he spotted the huge shark.
9: We, as a team of three, saw this huge shark, swam away, turned around, came back towards us. And in fact, my fingers were trembling when I was trying to get the camera operating.
4: Scientists hope the sighting will encourage governments to create marine protected areas in Mediterranean waters. Turning to sport now, and Canterbury Bankstown has scored a much-needed but fairly unspectacular win over Parramatta in the NRL King's Birthday Monday match at Stadium Australia. Andrew Moore has this match report.
10: They'll take the 2 points happily, the Bulldogs, to climb off near the bottom of the table, but it was scrappy and they blew a number of try-scoring opportunities. They went into half-time being the dominant side territorially, but it was nil all. Canterbury, though, scored 8 minutes into the second half through Satili Tupanua, backed it up 3 minutes later with a try to captain Stephen Crichton to be out 12-0, but then Parramatta scored two tries in 2.5 minutes to Talon De Silva and Joash Papali, 12 all, before a 77th minute 42-metre penalty goal to Stephen Crichton gave the Bulldogs a 14-12 win. Andrew Moore, ABC Sport, Sydney.
4: And this is ABC News. More in 1 hour's time.
11: This is ABC Local Radio Queensland. The weather forecast for Tuesday for Queensland cities, all of southeast Queensland, expecting partly cloudy conditions but a high chance of showers. A top of 23 for Brisbane, Gold Coast, Sunshine Coast and Gympie. Bundaberg 25, Rocky and Mackay also 25. Townsville 28 with a shower or two. Cairns a shower or two on 27. And Toowoomba a possible shower and 17 degrees. 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
0: And this is the time at 4:06, 2:06 in WA, 4:24 in South Australia and also in the Northern Territory. This is the moment of the day when we open up the lines for you to talk about the things that you're interested in, things that you're hearing about on the

0: use, things that people are talking about in your workplace. So what is it that they're talking about, and what is it that has sparked your interest as far as that is concerned? I will suggest a couple of things that you might be interested in talking about. It doesn't mean that you have to, because it would be good if you ring up and talk about some of the things that you're interested in. 1-300-800-222 or text us on 0437-774-774. Many people have got concerns about artificial intelligence. Control AI is a non-profit organisation that takes a look at the risks posed by AI. Connor Leahy, is the organisation's director, US director, and he says the positive and negative aspects of artificial intelligence are sort of intertwined.
1: The good of AI and the bad are the same thing. It's power. What makes AI useful, the fact that it is intelligent, autonomous, powerful, is also exactly what makes it dangerous. Any AI that is smart enough to cure cancer, something that our greatest scientists have spent decades working on and still have not yet been able to do, is something so powerful that obviously this system could produce unimaginably terrible bioweapons using the same capabilities.
0: So do you see both the positive and the negative of AI? Does AI frighten you? And what is it about AI that frightens you? Can you see that it can actually be used for incredibly positive things? So what are your thoughts about AI at the moment? 1-300-800-222. I'm not sure if you were listening to Philip Clark's program earlier. I'm sure that you were. When he was taking a look at science, he was talking with Dan Lenbeth about new research that's coming out that is talking about how what's happening as far as greenhouse gases are concerned and what's happening as far as climate change is concerned, there are positives, because there's a thing that's called RCP, which takes a look at, which is a repressive concentrated pathways. It's basically of being able to monitor what's happening as far as the environment is concerned and the temperatures that there are. And climate scientists use it a lot. So RCP 4.5 represents a plausible stabilized emission future aligned with current climate policies, whereas RCP 8.5 represents a high-end extreme fossil fuel expansion. So he was talking about that on Phil Clark's program a little bit earlier.
2: Is they've said the worst case scenario, which was RCP 8.5, and I can explain what that RCP means in a minute, but that's essentially where we do basically nothing, right? Starting from now, we just do absolutely nothing and continue burning as much fossil fuel as we have been and even more and this sort of stuff. But what they've said is that this is actually now unrealistic. So, you know, why? Because of electric cars, batteries, solar power, et cetera, et cetera. The things that we've been doing have actually started to make a difference. So, you know, we're not likely to see that 5.5 or even more temperature rise by 2100 anymore. And, you know, we've got to remember there are some climate skeptics out there. I'm sure we've all come across, you know, things on posts on Facebook and everywhere else. But there are a few people that have come out and said, well, you know, now that RCP 8.5 is gone, the reason is that that's not there anymore is because the scientists got it wrong. And no, that's not correct. It's gone because we've taken action.
0: So are you pleased that we've taken action? Do you think that we're actually taking enough action as far as reducing the risks of climate change are concerned? And in this case, what the scientists and the people that actually work out what's going to happen, those people that project the future with climate science, is that they're saying, because what we're doing now, it's having an effect and that it's actually creating change. So is that a good thing? Are you pleased to see that that's happening? Do you still not believe that it's happening? 1-300-800-222. And finally, one of the other things I thought you might be interested in talking about is that advocates are saying that regional hospitals in so-called safe seats are being overlooked for funding due to a lack of political appetite from the state government. This is in Victoria. There are active campaigns to secure funding for public hospitals at Mildura, West Gippsland, Hamilton and Daylesford. What people are saying is that because they're safe seats, that they don't get enough attention. And I wonder if you think that as well. If you're in a safe seat politically, do you not get the support? Do you

not get the funding in comparison to seats that aren't safe, because both parties will go, we need to attract some attention, we need to get some votes from those areas that aren't necessarily safe, then we'll throw money at them. So is that something you notice? Are you in a safe seat, whether it be Labor, Liberal or wherever? Do you think then that the seats that are safe get nothing? The seats that aren't safe get heaps. What are your thoughts on those things? Or if there's something you would like to talk about that isn't any of those things, 1-300-800-222 or text us on 0437 774 774.

That's the Beach Boys and God Only Knows. 1-300-800-222. Text us on 0437-774-774. Do you live in a safe seat? And do you notice that some of the other seats, this is, well, when I say a safe seat, I don't mean like in your lounge. I mean a safe seat politically. Do you live in a safe seat, which means that you don't get much of attention from any party because they just sort of, well, it's a safe seat, it's a safe Liberal seat, it's a safe seat over there because it's a safe Labor seat. So the political parties go, well, no point, really. No point offering any money because they're going to vote for us anyway. However, if you're like me and you live in a seat that's marginal that can go either way, both seats will have a crack and they'll be offering you things left, right and centre to vote for them. Do you notice that? Is that a thing? 1-300-800-222. Are you pleased to hear that as far as climate change is concerned, the changes that we're making as far as the environment is concerned, electric cars, we're taking a closer look at renewable energy, it's actually having an impact. Are you pleased to see that or do you not believe it? Texi is saying, hi, Trevor, I know you're talking about artificial intelligence, but I'm more concerned about the lack of real intelligence today. Not enough life experience out there, too much keyboard experience. Do you think that? Do you think that people are spending too much time studying or reading things on keyboards and doing all of that sort of business instead of

real life experience? Do you think real life experience is just as important? What are your thoughts? Trev, to quote Terry Pratchett, real stupidity beats artificial intelligence every time. The biggest issue in the massive electrical demand the billionaires are demanding for the data centers. Is that one of the issues as far as you're concerned when you take a look at AI that, yes, it does some really good things, and yes, there are great possibilities and negatives, but one of the issues is more the physical impact that will have on the environment. So is that an issue? If there's anything else you want to talk about, then please do on 1300 800 222. If you haven't had a chance to watch Love and Mercy, you should make it a priority soon, says Robert from Denver. Not sure why that is. Not sure why, but thank you. This is Overnights. You have the opportunity to ring up and talk about what you want to talk about. It's a simple process. If you don't want it, that's okay, because shortly we're going to take a look at the incredible influence the Southern Cross had. That's an aeroplane that Charles Kingsford Smith flew. Why that particular plane? Why was it chosen? Where did it come from? What was the history of that plane before Charles Kingsford Smith got hold of it? And then what happened to it afterwards? If you have any questions to ask about that, then please do on 1300 800 222, or text on 0437 774 774. It's a bit hard to get onto the open line. I've rung three times now and it's rung out three times, says Tom in Whittlesea. Can't help you with that. We're doing our very best. Claudette's just called in, so we might find out what Claudette wants to talk about. 1300 800 222. Charles Kingsford Smith and the Southern Cross coming up shortly. Or your calls on 1300 800 222.

That'd be Manfred Mann and Do I Diddy Diddy everything else. Safe and regional remote seats get little to no attention. David Little Proud is a classic example of doing nothing for people who live in his seat, says Rob. Morning, Trev. No surprise, West Gippsland Hospital is underfunded. It's located in the traditionally safe Liberal seat of Monash. A lot of rusted on farmers out there. This is concerning the climate change and the work that's being done and how it's having an effect. I've never heard so much rubbish spoken by Phil's guest.

0: con. Look at Germany. They did not blow up the power stations. They put them in storage and are now reopening them. I'm not sure how much of that is true. It may all be very true. And it's something we've had a close look at on several occasions. Thank you for your thought, the person that sent that text. Hi, Trev. The funding for country hospitals is spread around as fairly as possible. There are hospitals in National Party areas that have had good funding and not Labor or Liberal. It's not easy to fund them all and keep all happy with everything out there, and it's so expensive. One of the thoughts was that there should be an independent infrastructure authority to allocate funding on a needs basis. Would that work, or would it just take too long? Hello, Claudette.
1: Hello.
0: What did you want to mention, Claudette?
1: Well, I don't get the whole recent thing about AI, because I've been dealing with AI in the workforce for 40 or 50 years now.
0: Artificial intelligence?
1: Yeah.
0: In what way?
1: My bosses.
0: So, well, your bosses, is it a gender thing?
1: Yeah.
0: So have you mainly had male bosses?
1: You know, I learned so much from my female bosses.
0: Yeah.
1: Because they shared and they mentored. They wanted other females to be employed and enjoy the experience.
0: Yeah.
1: I never got that vibe from any man.
0: Well, isn't that a shame?
1: Also, my biggest thing was when you knew your intelligence far out. Outweighed theirs on so many fronts, like even just if it came to something as basic as spelling, like their own name.
0: Yeah.
1: And honestly, my experience in the workforce put my spin on men in a totally different angle. It really did. Because I thought, whoa. And then, when

0: You people better get a grip because it's been going on for a really long time.
1: Claude, thank you. The artificial intelligence of males within the workforce, especially bosses, I think you're pointing out there, Claudette. Thank you. Joni joins us. Hi, Joni.
2: Hi, yeah, just on the energy transition, support it completely. Getting away from fossil fuels is a good idea. We should have done it ages ago. However, I did want to talk about cobalt mining, which is where rechargeable batteries come from.
1: Yep.
2: This is something I don't think comes up enough. I read a book about this, and basically anything with a rechargeable battery, so that includes your phone, tablet, anything at all, it comes from cobalt that's mined in the Congo in like horrific conditions, like the sort of thing that you wouldn't think existed in the modern world, like child labor, child slavery, people dying all the time, just horrific stuff. And the book I read about this was called Cobalt Red, and I thought the framing of the book was a little bit off sometimes. Like I kind of wish that someone from the Congo had written it instead of an outsider, but like. At one point, the author goes through like the website of Samsung and all these big companies, and they've all got a statement like, "We have a zero tolerance policy on child labor." Blah, blah, blah. And he's like, "I went to the Congo for 20 years. I have no idea what they're talking about. I think it's completely made up."
1: Hey, Joni, do you find it interesting the conflicting nature of being able to take a look at what's happening as far as energy is concerned, and the use of that as far as reducing climate change and the impact of climate change. But there are also conflicts that are involved, that if we're environmentally going to want to do the right thing as far as taking a look at climate change, we may have to actually take a look at other things that may not be good environmentally as well.
2: Yeah, I don't necessarily have the answers. It's
1: No.
2: just that people who are in Congo who are going through this want us to talk about it, you know, and it's just so horrific what's going on there. And surely there's, I mean, I guess my only suggestion would be that maybe capitalism will not fix the problem. You know, maybe that's the problem. You know, maybe a deeper overhaul of the way we live would be necessary to actually properly fix it in a way that's good for everyone. But what that looks like, I couldn't tell you at 4:26 in the morning.
1: No, but it's an interesting.

0: Another great show. Mate, can I just give a big shout-out to Claudette? That was very funny, that comment she made about her old male boss.
1: I don't know. I've got another one. John also said, Trev, many bosses are a prime example of artificial stupidity.
0: Yeah, but I can't help feeling some empathy for Claudette, because I think everything she said is probably true. Mike, I just want to comment on the fact that Frank Kelly got the King's birthday, one of the King's birthday honours yesterday. You know, the ABC national journalist.
1: Yep.
0: I remember listening to her in the very early 2000s when she really called out the Commonwealth Bank. She interviewed an executive where they got caught out ripping people off through their insurance scheme. And I think they were charging people who had passed away still, their accounts. That's not the issue. The issue is that she conducted such a great, probative, skillful, intelligent interview. And at the time, I remember speaking to some of my old bosses about it and saying, did you listen to that? I said, that's real journalism. You know, she was just so probative. She was so respectful and just so intelligent. Now, I've often thought to myself, she should have got an award for that, let alone have to wait, you know, 20-odd years later to get the King's Birthday Award. But, well done to her.
1: Look, Tom, and it's you know how there are journalists that you listen to that you will always stop and go, or read as well? She's one of those that you will always stop and listen to her. Well, this is me personally, because I know that, number one, it's going to be insightful, and it's also going to have good journalism involved within it as well.
0: Yeah, and a great country girl too.
1: Yeah, true too. Good on you, Tom. Thank you.
0: Thanks, Trev. Bye.
1: 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Text is on 0437-77. Thank you, Brendan, for sending in your text, because you sent in that text a little bit early without popping your name on there. Thank you for doing that. My local federal MP is lazy. He's not answered requests for information letters for 8 years. Useless, and a bigger problem, that is you can't report them to anyone, says Fred. I won't mention where the seat is for that particular this particular time. But thank you. This is Overnights on ABC Radio. Good talk.

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2: To take a look at the Southern Cross and also a bit on Charles Kingsford Smith as well is Jim Thurston, who's the lead project engineer for the Southern Cross replica restoration. Hello, Jim.
3: Good morning, Trevor.
2: Hey, Jim, we could probably just talk about the Southern Cross by itself because the plane itself is a really interesting story.
3: It is. It is quite an interesting story. You want to talk about the original aircraft or the replica?
2: I think we'll talk about both because it's important to talk about the replica because that comes through with the whole story about the Southern Cross itself. But firstly, Jim, can you tell us why that particular plane was chosen? Because it wasn't new. It was a bit of a used second-hand job.
3: It was. It was, yes. The aircraft was originally built for Sir Hubert Wilkins, a famous Australian photographer and World War One guy. And the Explorer, Arctic and Antarctic, and he had it built in Holland, where the Fokker aeroplanes were built, and then most of it shipped to America, where they were setting up a company there as well. It was assembled there, and then not flown, but taken right up to Alaska, where he's doing his exploration with it.
2: So with that, design though, was it specifically designed to do certain jobs, or was it just a standard plane?
3: No, it was a standard plane. There was over the years, about 160 odd of them built. They were built mostly in Holland, also built under license in England, and to some extent in America. But it was a three engine aeroplane, and quite a large aeroplane at times. So it was a passenger aeroplane that was able to carry a fair bit of freight and at a long distance aeroplane as well.
2: So with this particular plane, this is the one that they bought, that they chose to actually use to create, to become the Southern Cross?
3: Yeah, they bought it. So Hubert Wilkins, he bought two of them actually, one with a three engine, one with a single engine, and he crashed them both in Alaska.
2: So Kingsford Smith, is he then choosing, was it them that actually then brought that particular plane to Australia?
3: Yes, it was, yes. Hubert Wilkins needed some money to buy another aeroplane. So he was trying to sell it right at the time when Smith was and Ulm and Anderson were over there looking to buy an aeroplane, probably a single engine aeroplane they were going to buy. But they just couldn't fund it properly. There was the Australian government was on one day and off the next day, and it was very difficult for them. And just at the right time, Sir Hubert Wilkins had this aeroplane for sale, next to nothing, with no engines, mind you, or instruments, but ready to sail. So they bought it. They had enough money to buy it, but they didn't have enough money to buy the engines or anything else. But Myers, a Melbourne guy, bought the engines for them, so they got somewhere, and it all turned very bad. They were completely running out of money. They had to try and sell it to come even to get this. They're right on a ship back home.
2: So it was a fixer upper.
3: It was a fixer upper, relatively unused because it only had a couple of short flights up in Alaska when it crashed. But it was good as new when they finished it. When they eventually bought it, it was bought by a bloke called Alan Hancock. He was a wealthy guy in America, philanthropist who felt sorry for him, and he actually bought the aeroplane for them ultimately, and lent it to them to fly the Pacific. And then when it arrived here safely, he gave it to them.
2: Hey, Dan, look, when you take a look at that, Jim, though, I'm trying to work out how you find out there's a plane available and who wants to buy it, because I presume there wasn't a classified advertisement or plane for sale. Would you be interested?
3: There must have been some sort of network there to buy it by aeroplanes. There's quite a lot of aeroplanes around back then. They weren't rare.
2: When they did bring it back, so you're saying that so it didn't have an engine, so it needed some work to be done on it, and there were people that helped them out. Is that because there was recognition that what Kingsford Smith and Co. were wanting to do was worth doing and that there were plenty of people interested in what they were after?
3: Not really. I think they thought it was mad.
2: Okay.
3: The Australian government came to that conclusion and forbid them from making the flight, actually. But they did it anyway.
2: So they fixed.
3: Then they became heroes.
2: So they.

0: fix the plane. Tell us what happens next.
1: They had it fixed. They bought three engines, three brand new engines, thanks to Mr. Meyer, and they put fancy for the time fancy instruments in it, and the airplane was very well prepared. Smith was very careful with making preparations, so they made a lot of very good preparations.
0: When that's then put in place, is there recognition that they have got a good chance of being able to do the journey that they wish to?
1: No, in their mind, what they did, but no, it was not thought to be a good thing at all. The flight between Oakland, where they took off from in California, to Hawaii had been done a number of times with a lot of loss of life, actually. There's a thing called the Dole Race, and a lot of, just before the Pacific first flown. But a lot of airplanes were lost on that, so it was a very venturesome thing to do.
0: What made this plane a good plane for such a journey?
1: Long distance, three engines, so you got some redundancy there. If you lose an engine, you can probably keep going for a while, where a single engine you're in the water. So it had lots of fuel capacity, and then they put an extra 800 gallon, nearly 1,000 gallon tank in the fuselage to make the distance. So yes, just a quite a robust, well tried aircraft.

0: going from the US to Australia?
1: Okay, well, they took off from Oakland, and flew direct to Hawaii. They had a radio beacon that helped them make the navigation across. They had Harry Lyon, the navigator, a very good navigator, and a radio operator running Morse code all the way, not speech, but pardon me, Morse code. So the aeroplane went very well across nearly 24 hours between Oakland and Honolulu. And then from then on, they went from Honolulu, they went to down a little island a bit further down with a long beach on it. And they could, of course, the aeroplane was grossly overloaded on its way to Suva in Fiji non-stop, and that was 34 hours of continuous flight.
0: Wow.
1: Very bad weather. And they in very well received in Fiji. And then from Fiji, a couple of days later, they came down to Brisbane.
0: You mentioned about communication. How significant was communication, especially given that they were going to be travelling for such long legs? You just mentioned 35 hours.
1: Exceptionally important. It was fairly new in those days. And they had James Warner, the radio operator, on board, and he is able to virtually keep constant contact with worldwide amateur radio network. My father was one of them, actually. My father listened to them on radio, and he could read and send Morse. And so the whole world was watching and listening to the whole process. It was all over the newspapers, and yeah, it was a worldwide event.
0: Jim, do we tend to forget just how significant flight was at that time, and especially journeys like this, because you're mentioning how it was so closely watched in the press. Did that mean that people would like to go and see the planes actually there when they're taking these journeys as well?
1: They certainly did. In Brisbane, when it arrived, there was somewhere between 20,000 and 30,000 people.
0: Wow.
1: Met them. And when it arrived in Sydney the next day, there was over 200,000 people that met them.
0: I mean, this is just along with the whole fascination of flight itself.
1: Absolutely, absolutely. Carrying on from World War One, Smithy was a World War One fighter pilot, initially a signaller, horse bloke. And then a signaller, then he was at Gallipoli, and then ended up as a pilot in the UK. Alan was also he wasn't a pilot then, he was an observer come gunner in World War One. So, yeah, there's a lot of fascination with aviation. Like the Fokker aircraft were running from Europe down into Indonesia. Back then, the Dutch had a big interest in Indonesia, and so the aeroplanes were well known. There were some other aeroplanes that flew from England to Australia, but flying the Pacific was considered a not an event. It just was just too long over water, nowhere to go. You're a dead man, and a lot of people died trying to do it.
0: So what was it about Fokker planes? Because Fokker friendship planes, I seem to remember Dad, when he worked up north, when he used to have to fly up to the north of West Australia, they used to fly in Fokker planes. Would that be right?
1: Yes, that's right, exactly. We've got we're down at Haswell, we've got the replica. We have two Fokker friendships down there. They're not flying at the moment. We can't afford to fly them, but they were a classic. Now, Fokker was a very, very influential aircraft builder back in World War One. Ended up working for the Germans and fighting against us, but then going after the World War One, going back to build commercial aeroplanes.
0: We're taking a look this morning at the Southern Cross, the plane which was used for the first Trans-Pacific flight with Charles Kingsford Smith. We're talking this morning with Jim Thurston, lead project engineer for the Southern Cross replica restoration, which we'll take a look at shortly once we've finished talking about the original plane that was used. If you want to join us in the conversation, 1-300-800-222, the original Southern Cross. I've got a couple of texts asking what year we're talking about, Dan.
1: Not in 28. The aircraft took off from Oakland in May, 31st of May 1928, and arrived in Brisbane on the 9th of May 2028.

0: when you look at it, Jim, were there...
1: 1928.
0: Yeah. When you take a look at... Was there also the people who were the who were flying the planes, like Charles Kingsford Smith, were they treated with celebrity? We're talking about the number of people that came out or turned out to watch when these planes came in. Were they treated with celebrity, as I guess to a degree, were the planes treated with a degree of celebrity as well?
1: They were worldwide heroes. Smithy certainly was, and deservedly so. He was larger than life, typical Australian guy. Pretty rough and pretty tough, but exceptionally good pilot. Alm became a good pilot, but he was a very good businessman. And Anderson was a guy that was hoping to be on that flight too, but it ended up with all the delays over in America. He bailed out of that. And of course, they had Jim Warner, the radio bloke, and Harry Lyme, both of which hadn't been on an aeroplane before at all.
0: So not only the captains or the people that flew the planes had that degree of celebrity, just the people who were involved in any way as well, just crew members were also considered in celebrity.
1: Very much so. Yep, they were.
0: And the plane themselves, as the Southern Cross itself?
1: The Southern Cross itself, yeah, exceptional. It's still preserved to this day. It's up at Brisbane Airport now. It's in its own glass hangar. And it's a very famous piece of equipment. It's good that we still have it preserved.
0: After that flight, it was then involved in Trans-Tasman flights too.
1: Yeah, very soon after arriving back in 1928, they took it to New Zealand. New Zealand were very isolated over there, and they also wanted to be exposed to being connected in a short time by aviation. So they were very popular. They toured New Zealand, and they're probably more interested in New Zealand about the whole thing than the Australians were.
0: Bob joins us. Hello, Bob.
2: G'day, Trev. Geez, that's funny, the timing. I just woke up and we found a ticket, a ride ticket. On my mum was a New Zealander from Napier, and the Southern Cross came to Napier and was charging a few dollars for, or a few pound, I should say, for joyrides. Kind of, not joyrides, but going up in the plane and back again.
1: Yep, they did a lot of that.
2: Mum was one of the first. Oh, not one of the first, you know, but she's got a ticket there.
0: Yeah.
2: And we've got it in the family photo album.
0: Hey, thank you, Bob. So was that common, Jim, and was that to raise money?
1: Yes. Kingsford Smith always wanted to be famous, and he became famous. He always wanted to be rich and famous, and he was rich from time to time, but he quickly lost it mostly. They competed with Qantas. Qantas was set up just before all this sort of stuff, and the Australian government actually favoured Qantas, you'd have to say that. And Smith never did get to break into the passenger market much at all. He had a bit of a try at it, but he did think he could do the mail, particularly between Australia and England. And he did a bit of that. But he was always up against Qantas. And when he eventually got the airplane out here, they set up the first ANA, Australian National Airways. And they bought some more Avro 10s, which are just a Fokker made in the UK. And they operated those between Sydney and Melbourne and Sydney and Brisbane. And they did a lot of joyriding and barnstorming around the country just to make a dollar.
0: We're talking this morning with Jim Thurston, lead project manager for the Southern Cross Replica Restoration, which we will talk about. We're taking a look at the plane itself, the Southern Cross, on the program this morning. If you want to join us, 1-300-800-222. Now, yes, Trans-Tasman flights, of which were successful, and we just heard that you could go for joyrides on the actual Southern Cross. But in 1929, when the trip from Sydney to England came about, not so good.
1: No, they ended up going the Coffee Royal event, I think you're talking about. They launched off to go to the UK and went straight across

0: Australia and end up round Broome way, but they got lost in weather over there and ran out of fuel, and actually had to land on a mangrove swamp virtually, and they did that without injury to themselves, not much damage to the aeroplane either, but they were lost there for I think over about 10 or 12 days before they were eventually found in very poor shape. So that was the Coffee Royal thing, but they eventually got out of there, and then did make the flight to the UK.
1: Well, how significant was that at the time?
0: Not that significant. They had done some more. So that flight had been done a number of times by other people, so that wasn't that big a deal. But it led to Smithy was trying to do a round the world flight, so he'd already flown from California to Australia, so he wanted to go right across the Atlantic as well. So he was on his way then to go to England, ultimately head off across the Atlantic, which he ultimately did, and then across the United States back to California, and then they put the aeroplane on the ship and brought it home.
1: You mentioned earlier that the government really weren't particularly big on being supportive of Kingsford Smith and what he was doing. Did that change?
0: After the success, yes,
1: funny
0: they were still
1: that, isn't
0: pretty,
1: it?
0: Yeah, that's right. They all started putting their hat on him then, but they were still pretty free. They didn't throw a lot of money his way. They tended to throw it towards Qantas, and they didn't spend much towards me. He set up his own airline, up as I said earlier on, operating quite successfully, and that went okay until on the flight between Sydney and Melbourne, one of them, the Southern Cloud it was called, crashed in the Snowy Mountains. And that was in the Snowy Mountains, when it only found in the 1950s. But that killed Smithy's effort at making a dollar from being a commercial operator.
1: If you want to join us as we take a look at the Southern Cross, which is a plane, 1-300-800-222. Text us on 0437-774-774.
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1: Jim, what happened to the Southern Cross? So after we see that it is successful with the flight to England, Kingsford Smith dies in 1935. Did he still have the plane at that time?
0: Yes, he did, yeah. Hang on. I think he might have already sold it to the government at that stage. Yes, he did sell it to the Australian government. It did, yeah. But it was still being operated. One of the last flights I did was across the New Zealand. I did about three of those. But the last one, taking off from Richmond, about 6 hours out across the pond to New Zealand, a piece of exhaust pipe came off the number two engine, the one in the front, very front, and that piece of metal flew into the propeller on the right-hand side, a wooden propeller, and damaged it, and they had to shut that engine down because of the vibration. And they turned around to head off home. They were 6 hours out. They ended up being about another 12 hours to get back home on two engines, and the

0: It was they were 6 hours out. They ended up being about another 12 hours to get back home on two engines. And the big story there was that the left-hand engine, the engines were getting a bit old by this stage. The left engine was burning too much oil, and it was consuming nearly all its oil, and the oil temperature was going up and the oil pressure was falling down. And the co-pilot in this case was a guy called P.G. Taylor, also a famous World War I bloke and Australian aviator. He ended up climbing out the window, the cockpit on the Southern Crosses, including the replicas, open side windows in the cockpit. And that he ended up climbing out the window onto a strut and going out to the dead engine on the right-hand side and draining some oil into a thermos flask, passing it back into the radio operator, a bloke called John Standage, and then went out the other side and tipped it into the engine that needed it, and that was pretty tricky.
1: That's amazing.
0: It is an amazing story.
1: Hello, Florence.
2: Oh, good morning. I want to speak about Smith and Ullum, if it's appropriate at this moment.
1: Yes.
2: Yes, right. I had an aunt and uncle, the Prestons, and they had a pub at Moonam Flat in the Barrington Tops. And apparently, two young blades came into the pub and said, "Can we stay here?" And they said, "Yes." They said, "But there was no money. We've just crashed our plane in the Barrington Tops. And in return, your children can play in the plane." Now, I had two brothers much older than I, and Mum was staying there, and my two brothers and my cousins would play in this plane in the Barrington Tops. And years later, I think it was found, the wreckage was found in the tops. But that was the
1: Is
2: story.
1: that
2: Yes.
1: gorgeous?
0: Yes, I know a bit about that story. Yeah, I do know about that story. It did happen. It did happen. I don't think it stayed that long. It crashed in there, and they eventually got it out. I think the one that they found years later was the one down in the Snowy Mountains, the Southern Cloud.
1: Lovely story. Look, thank you for that. Now, we know that the Southern Cross, that it was used in a film, it was used in Smithy in 1949, it was refurbished in 1985. Where is it now? So it was refurbished. Was that to fly again, or was it just for restoration
0: No,
1: purposes?
0: it was for restoration for posterity. You put it away in Australian history. And
1: So.
0: it's at Brisbane Airport. At Brisbane Airport, it was very close to the new Brisbane Airport, and right next to the terminal. But now the terminal has grown so much that the aeroplane is a bit hard to get to. But it's still possible to go and see it. You
1: So,
0: can't get in it, but you can see it from outside.
1: Jim, why was it then that there was a reproduction done and a reproduction made of it?
0: Well, there's a guy called John Pope in South Australia, in Parafield, South Australia. He had a small flight school down there, and he was a very keen follower of the Smithy story and thought that Australia wasn't doing enough towards the bit of history involved. So that he managed to convince the Australian government to give them some money to build a replica, a full-size replica. And he did manage to do that. And he conceded in the 1970s, but in the early 1980s, he got some money from the Australian government, and they started to build with a paid workforce. They even brought two guys out from Holland that used to build them themselves before they retired. Do the wood with a lot of woodwork involved with it. And so it went well. They quickly ran out of money after about 18 months, and then it shut down for a while. But then they got a new management and more money, and they finished it in 1980, 87. Yeah, in 87. They finished it in 1987, and it flew very successfully. It flew all over Australia, raising money for the Flying Doctor, whatever it could do. It actually flew for the Bicentennial. It wasn't built for the Bicentennial, but it happened to be there for the Bicentennial. So it was very popular. It did about 560 odd hours of flying, which is a lot. And so it is quite successful. There, in 2002, it had an accident, an unfortunate accident, where the right-hand shock absorber on the landing gear failed on takeoff. Such that the wheel hung down under the aircraft in flight. They knew it had happened,

0: And so when it came in to land, that hit the ground first and tore away from the aeroplane. And ultimately, the right-hand side had nothing to hold it up. So when it ran out of airspeed, the wooden wing hit the ground and broke 3 meters of the right-hand wooden wing off. And it sat there in South Australia for some years while they couldn't decide how they're going to fix it or how they're going to pay for it. And ultimately, we got it. I'm with the Historical Aircraft Restoration Society at Albion Park in just south of Wollongong, and we got it in 2010.
1: And how's it going?
0: Well, it's going well. It was a long process. We're all, a bunch of volunteers. We only work 1 or 2 days a week. And it took a while to get it fixed. It was a lot of work. We've restored it, and it first flew again in 2023, in December 2023, and we've flown it quite a bit since, and I hope to fly it a lot more.
1: Jim, when the original one is still in existence, why is it good to have a replica as well?
0: Well, the original one is probably past its flying days.
1: Okay.
0: The construction is strong in as much that the fuselage is a tubular steel fuselage covered with linen fabric in those days, but the wing is made with spruce wood, mostly from Alaska, and also birch plywood, and the adhesives they use in those days. And weren't that l long lived, and so it'd be quite dangerous to try and fly it like it is now. And also, why would you fly a piece of history when you should try and keep it? I got some museum piece.
1: True. Steve, just very quickly before the news.
2: Yeah, Trev, my wife's grandfather, Italian migrant, he passed away about 20 years ago. When he was about 15, he worked on a sheep station at Merrowa. One day the station manager grabbed him and some oil cans, and middle of the night they laid out the cans in the field. The next thing you know, he's missing in the Southern Crossland. He was doing some, trying to make some money for his next world flight. And so for the next day, Smithy wanted to know who were the people who put out the oil cans. My wife's grandfather put up his hand and got a free joy flight, and we got a photo of him with Smithy and the Southern Cross.
1: Isn't that terrific?
0: Fantastic.
1: Hey, Jim, before we go, it must be fascinating for the people that are involved in doing this restoration on the replica, because you would need so many different people with so many degrees, like different expertise.
0: Yes, yeah, that's true. Down at Haas, we've got a lot of airplanes down there. It's a big museum. You can go online and see it. There's HARS dot or dot au, or you can go, if you look at YouTube, you can go and look, just put in the search Haas, HARS, Southern Cross, and you'll see all the flying we've done over the last three years, and also quite a bit of the restoration. Yeah, I'm an aircraft engineer from way back, and I'm not in 55 Qantas apprentice, and I work with some of those other guys still with me now. And we've got people from all over the place down here, carpenters and goodness only knows what else. We've got all the expertise here.
1: Jim, thank you for telling us about it. I've got a text here that says, "How good is this bloke preserving and sharing our rich aviation heritage through his incredible interest in aviation history?" That sums it up nicely. Thanks very much for joining us, Jim.
0: Oh, yeah, we're welcome, Trevor. Thank you.
1: Jim Thurston, lead engineer on the Southern Cross replica restoration.
3: Every day better.
4: The only way we grow in life is through challenge, and I realise I really have to change my life.
5: But it's the journey that matters. Put it all on the line. You've only got one shot and you only got one life, so make it count.
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6: Morning, this is ABC News with David Rowlands. Israeli Prime Minister Benjamin Netanyahu says that while he's agreed to a pause in fighting with Iran, he's ready to order retaliation in the event of further attacks. Despite US President Donald Trump calling for Israel to hold fire, it struck targets in Iran for the first time since a ceasefire in April after Iran fired missiles at Israel in what it said was retaliation for Israeli strikes on Beirut. Both countries have called halted exchanges shortly after Trump's call. Netanyahu says Israel is ready to exercise self-defense to the full extent necessary.
7: Right now, the fire at the front is contained because after we hit the terrorist regime in Tehran,

0: It stopped attacking us. If the terrorist regime in Iran makes the mistake and attacks us again, we will respond forcefully.
1: Poland's Prime Minister has warned that his country's solidarity with Ukraine could be destroyed after President Volodymyr Zelensky named a special forces unit after a partisan army that instigated massacres against Poles. With more on this story, here's the BBC's Danny Eberhardt.
2: This row is the latest to inflame Polish sensibilities about massacres carried out in the 1940s by the Ukrainian insurgent army. It fought for Ukrainian independence from the Soviet Union, but also massacred ethnic Poles in what's now Western Ukraine. Poland's nationalist president, Karol Nawrocki, wants to strip President Zelensky of his country's highest honour over the military unit's renaming. But Poland's prime minister is trying to contain the fallout. Donald Tusk has warned that conflict benefits the two sides' common foe, Moscow.
1: China's President Xi Jinping has called for deeper cooperation during a rare visit to Pyongyang to meet with North Korean leader Kim Jong-un. Xi says the two sides should strengthen exchanges in diplomacy, law enforcement and the military, while expressing his willingness to expand cooperation in areas including trade, agriculture, construction and technology. Xi's trip is his first since 2019 and comes after he hosted a series of world leaders, including US President Donald Trump and Russian leader Vladimir Putin. The head of the Red Cross in the Philippines says the danger has not passed following a large earthquake that's killed at least 35 people on the island of Mindanao. The 7.8 magnitude quake triggered tsunami warnings and could be felt more than 400 kilometres away in neighbouring Southeast Asian nations. Dozens of people have been injured. Philippines Red Cross CEO Richard J. Gordon says he's concerned about possible aftershocks.
3: There's a lot of hanging materials that can collapse underneath the pedestrians. And of course, if you have aftershock, some buildings are already weakened and we don't want them to collapse to more people who will be injured.
1: Vote counting to determine Peru's next president remains too close to call, with left-wing candidate Roberto Sanchez gaining ground on conservative Keiko Fujimori. With more than 90% of the vote counted, Ms. Fujimori's lead has shrunk to 50.07% to Mr. Sanchez's 49.93% share. Mr. Sanchez has promised reforms to Peru's constitution, as well as its mining sector and broader economy. Ms. Fujimori is the daughter of former President Alberto Fujimori, who was convicted on corruption and human rights abuses. Beekeepers are warning that Australia is sleepwalking into a food crisis as varroa mite destroys hives needed to pollinate crops. Victorian beekeepers say they're losing more than half their hives to the insecticide-resistant pest. A recent study warns the pollination sector may not have enough hives to support crops that rely on bees. Pure Pollination's James Brownlee says the issue has moved beyond a beekeeper's issue and food shortages are no longer a distant risk.
4: I think that we're facing a slow-moving food crisis and no one is aware that it's coming. And there are going to be major crop failures and we're not talking years away. This has already occurred in parts of New South Wales and Queensland and it's going to occur in Victoria this year.
1: To sport, and New South Wales State of Origin Rugby League coach Laurie Daly has named his 21-man squad ahead of Game 2 of this year's series in Melbourne. Parramatta's Mitch Moses has been named after he was late omission in the series opener in Sydney. Broncos prop Payne Haas also returns to the Blues squad, while West Tigers hooker Api Korosau replaces the injured Blake Brayley. Daly says the exact team will be named this morning due to a number of players needing to be passed fit to play. This is ABC News.
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6: And Tuesday is here. It is the 9th of June. And lovely to be with you again. Early morning country time. My name's Michael Clark. Hope your Monday was good. If you were having a public holiday yesterday, then this Tuesday might be a little bit brutal. If you're heading back to work, if you're getting organised again, if you were relaxing over yesterday, then I hope you enjoyed it. was a great day too, because lots of people

were mentioned in the King's Birthday Honours List, and if you were one of them, congratulations and thank you for the hard work you do. I know that our country music scene is kept alive by so many hardworking volunteers and people who go the extra mile, so well done for the efforts that you do. And things are pumping along very well at the moment. There's lots of new music out there. Coming up soon, I've got a track from Two Tone Pony. They're back with a new song. And so is North Queensland singer Josie. She's going to explain the concept behind her brand new song. It's called Road Signs, but there's a little bit of a deeper meaning associated with the song, which she will explain to you a little bit later on in the show. Of course, you can always get in touch on the text line 0487 993 222. Sing out and say g'day.

And a big congratulations to Amber Lawrence, her Suburban Cowgirl album, number one on the ARIA Aussie Country Albums chart. First week in, well done. And number 18 on the overall albums chart this week as well. So great success for Amber Lawrence, and that's the latest single from the collection of songs. It's called Sing Me Home. And maybe it's a song that sings you out the front door if you're heading out this morning and getting involved in another busy day. But the music of Amber Lawrence sending you on your way, which is very lovely. It is Tuesday, the 9th of June. Nice to have you along wherever you are around the country and beyond. And hello, if you're listening in Queensland this morning, let's check your weather for today. No warnings in place, so looking at major centres. Toowoomba with a possible shower, reaching a top of 17. In Maryborough, partly cloudy, it'll get to 25. Gympie, a shower or two, 23. And in Bundaberg, a possible shower, 25. In Gladstone, 24 with a shower or two. Rockhampton, also looking at a shower or two, getting up to 25 today. Mackay, showers are forecast, 25. Townsville with a shower or two, 28. And in Cairns, a shower or two, top of 27. Mount Isa, partly cloudy with 28 today. And in Longreach, a partly cloudy day as well, 28 degrees, the top temperature.

That's Jeff Brown, More Times Than I Remember, and playing you that one this morning because Jeff is going to be teaming up with Dean Perrott at the end of this month, Sunday the 28th of June, and a special performance at the Yarraman Memorial Hall in Brown Street. That's a 1 o'clock show for that one. Two great bush balladeers, Jeff Brown and Dean Perrott, on the same bill. So looking forward to that one. That's at the Yarraman Memorial Hall. Special guest Kerry Perrott will be performing there as well. Two old mates in concert, they're calling themselves. Not sure about the old, but very good mates and some very good music there as well. So thanks to Jeff and Dean for letting us know. And a big shout out to Trev at Cecil Plains as well, who requested a Jeff Brown song. I wasn't able to dig up the one that you're looking for, Trev, but hopefully you enjoyed that one, More Times Than I Remember, for you this morning. This is Early Morning Country.

0: Yeah, it's a song about having to travel far away from the ones you love and missing them while you're doing that, and from the perspective of those who are waving goodbye, often from the driveway. It's a really powerful song, isn't it? And a lovely duet. Travis Sinclair and Sarah Storer with that song, I'll Be Home Soon. And if you are far away from your home at the moment, working hard, or for some other reason you're away from home, let's hope you're back there soon and that the time goes quickly. Beautiful song to share with you this morning.
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West of Charters Towers letting us know that there's a birthday coming up and requesting a song. I won't tell everyone what it is. We'll keep that under wraps until tomorrow. We'll see. Emily, nice to hear from you. Thank you. Also, Jim in Bowen getting in touch, and also Scratch getting in touch as well, requesting some Marty Robbins. Some good suggestions coming through on the text line, 0487 993 222. Some new music to focus on, though, now, and this is from Two Tone Pony, led by David Kirkpatrick. Don't You Ever Wonder Why?

0: Sounding great for Two Tone Pony, back with a brand new track that is called Don't You Ever Wonder Why on this Tuesday early morning country. So much good music that's being released at the moment to celebrate, including from North Queensland-based singer and songwriter Josie. She's back with a new song called Road Signs, and as she explains, there's a lot of meaning to this song for her.
1: But this one's really inspirational, and I've wrote it from a time where I was getting some bad career setbacks, where I was like, it just felt like, you know, nothing was going my way and I wasn't going to make it anywhere. And I just had to kind of reframe my perspective and go, all right, no, this is one of those rusty old road signs on the side of the road that's just pointing me in the right direction. And if I just went blindly and I just went straight past it, I'd be headed the wrong way. So that was kind of the analogy that I went for and just ran with it. And I feel like this song has really helped me, especially through the last week, because, you know, it's been a very big week with lots of things going on. But also just as a reminder that sometimes you do just need to slow down and listen to them old road signs. They're telling you the right way to go and you just need to look out for them, you know? So that's what this one's about. Bit of inspiration. Hopefully it helps some people get through some stuff and have a new perspective on, you know, setbacks or whatever it may be in your life. So, road signs.

0: That is Josie. Her brand new song is called Road Signs, and you can catch her this Friday in Townsville at the Country Fest event, day one of the festival. Enjoy your day, early morning country.
1: ABC News. Good morning, I'm Maria Hatzakis. A commission of inquiry into the Queensland division of the CFMEU will resume public hearings in Brisbane today. Chelsea Malunga reports.
2: The probe led by Stuart Wood KC is examining the alleged involvement of organised crime in the union and the impact of misconduct on construction in Queensland. The inquiry will this week hear from officials from the Office of Industrial Relations and the Queensland Building and Construction Commission. Witnesses including Kim Bancroft, the former Deputy Director General for the Industrial Relations Office, are expected to give evidence in Brisbane Magistrates Court. This block of hearings will run until Thursday.
1: Draft legislation paving the way for dramatic changes to the National Disability Insurance Scheme will be scrutinised at Senate hearings this week. Details from National Disability Affairs reporter Naz Campanella.
3: The bill proposing amendments to laws governing the NDIS is set to save the federal government around $38 billion over the next 4 years. It includes unprecedented powers for the NDIS minister, more automated decision-making, and expectations parents will provide increased supports. The first of three hearings gets underway today in Melbourne, where witnesses including advocates, NDIS providers, and the Disability Discrimination Commissioner will give evidence. The government has told the ABC the design of the scheme has resulted in its cost blowing out and that the bill will address the structural causes of its growth.
1: At least 35 people have died after an earthquake struck off the south coast of the Philippines island of Mindanao. Southeast Asia correspondent Tim Swanston reports.
4: The death toll has been climbing after this powerful earthquake hit on Monday morning, rocking the south of the southern Philippines island of Mindanao. It's the strongest earthquake to hit the Philippines this year. Most of those who were injured or killed were hit by collapsing buildings and falling debris, with much of the damage and death toll centred around the city of General Santos. A landslide triggered by the earthquake outside of the city in Sarangani province killed more than a dozen people. Search and rescue efforts are ongoing, with searches taking place in several damaged buildings.
1: China's leader has received a grand welcome during his first visit to North Korea in 7 years. His China correspondent, Alison Horn.
5: China's President Xi Jinping prefers leaders to come to him, most recently the presidents of America and Russia, so it makes this current trip to North Korea, his first in 7 years, even more significant. Welcomed with a military band and jubilant crowd, President Xi then met

0: with North Korean leader Kim Jong-un. China's state media saying ties between the two countries stand at a new historical starting point, but made no mention of whether the pair discussed North Korea's nuclear program.
1: In the NRL, Canterbury Bankstown has scored a much-needed win over Parramatta at Stadium Australia in Sydney. Andrew Moore reports.
2: They'll take the 2 points happily, the Bulldogs, to climb off near the bottom of the table, but it was scrappy and they blew a number of try-scoring off.

0: Minutes later with a try to captain Stephen Crichton to be out 12-0. But then Parramatta scored two tries in 2.5 minutes to Talon De Silva and Joash Papali, 12-all, before a 77th minute 42-metre penalty goal to Stephen Crichton gave the Bulldogs a 14-12 win. Andrew Moore, ABC Sport, Sydney.
1: Australia's women's cricketers have beaten England by 5 wickets in a warm-up match for the upcoming T20 World Cup. Spinner Alana King picked up 2 wickets for just 10 runs as England struggled to 6 for 157 off their 20 overs. Australia then reached the target with 10 balls remaining. Elise Perry top scored with 64. Queensland's weather, partly cloudy north of Mount Isa to Richmond and west of Georgetown, isolated to scattered showers elsewhere. Showers tending widespread at times along the central coast. Widespread showers in the Channel Country with a chance of a storm. Cairns 27, Townsville and Mount Isa 28 degrees. Mackay and Rockhampton and Bundaberg 25. In the state southeast, partly cloudy with showers. Brisbane and Ipswich 22, Logan 21. The Gold and Sunshine Coast heading for a top of 23 degrees today, Toowoomba 17. Looking ahead for the southeast, partly cloudy with showers tomorrow, Thursday and Friday. 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
4: It is Tuesday the 9th of June and lovely to be keeping you company this morning at this time of the morning, up nice and early. Are you feeling cold or cool at your place? Or maybe you've had a bit of a change. Maybe there's a bit more cloud around that lifts those temperatures. Go for a journey around the state soon and see what temperatures are doing. But if it is cold, it's always a good excuse to just stay inside, bunker down, and maybe watch something really enjoyable, a story that you like, your favourite show or film. How do you watch these days? No points if your answer is with my eyes, Michael. I'm wondering, when you're picking some entertainment, how you go about watching that. Are you someone that still watches your free-to-air television? You just turn on the telly and switch those channels around until you find something you like? Or maybe you're a big fan of streaming these days. Maybe you don't watch a lot of ABC TV per se, but you watch a lot of iView and catch up on the shows when you want to see them. That's very popular these days. Or you might have some paid streaming services. Or maybe your viewing habits are physical and you still have a DVD collection. They're a bit harder to find these days, aren't they? But we have tracked down a video store in Australia that is still thriving. You'll find out the secret to their success coming up soon. And maybe if you have some happy memories of the visits to the video store, you can share them with me today on the text line 0487 993 222. Remember those days? Remember those little signs that said, sorry, I'm out entertaining friends, and the movie you wanted you just couldn't have? But I think we're a bit nostalgic for those days now.

The Eurogliders, Heaven Must Be There. And sad news for Eurogliders fans earlier this year with Bernie Lynch, one of the founding members of the band, who had passed away. Grace Knight on vocals. What a team they made, and entertaining us through so many decades with their great music. That song was a monster hit back in 1984. And if we were to travel back in our time machine to 1984, we'd see a lot of things. Amazing things. Some horrendous things, perhaps. But we would also maybe pay a visit to the video store. They were becoming very popular around then in the mid-80s, weren't they? Remember Be Kind, Rewind? You had to rewind your tape and make sure you had done all the right things with your cassette. Did you ever return the case and then you realised you hadn't put the tape back in it? When you got to the store, they said, where's the movie? It did happen. It was a thing. But maybe you've got some fondness for the old video store these days. If one popped up in your neighbourhood, would you go to it now? Would you become a member and sign up to be at your local DVD video store? I'm wondering whether you would. Or is streaming just giving too much of a hold on us these days? Eric in Gander saying, I watch a lot on YouTube, actually. I got hooked on Chinese shows. Currently watching A Date with the Future, and it's really good. I'll have to check that one out, Eric. Yeah, YouTube is, it's quite interesting. There's a new movie out called Backrooms, which is doing well at the cinema, but it started its life as a YouTube series and had this huge, enormous fan base before it made its way to Hollywood. So the ways we watch are very, very different these days, aren't they? But maybe, just maybe, if a video store opened in your neck of the woods, you would pop in and have a go. Maybe it's nice to have the movie in your hand and you know you've got it, rather than trying to click around and stream it and make sure your internet connection is working and all of that. I don't know. Any thoughts on that this morning? 0487 993 222. We're going to call in to a video.

0: Video store, an existing one, one that's doing quite well in one part of Australia. That is soon.
1: From breaking news to the stories behind it, trust us to tell it like it is. ABC Southern Queensland.
0: And thank you for your other texts coming through as well. Beverly saying, I love that duet this morning. I'll be home soon. It is a beautiful tune. Travis Sinclair and Sarah Storer, about the time we spend away from each other when we're working and doing things like that. Mark in Alice Springs saying, you're playing a few trucking songs. How about Del Reeves' The Girl on the Billboard, which we have played. That's been a popular one. So thank you for that. Nice to hear from you. Let's check in with the weather forecast for today. It's going to be partly cloudy north of Mount Isa to Richmond and west of Georgetown, with isolated to scattered showers elsewhere. The showers tending widespread at times along the southeast coastal fringe, also the central coast and between Ingham and Innisfail. Widespread showers in the Channel Country east of Birdsville today and south of Windora, with the chance of a thunderstorm. We've got possible early morning fog inland of the east coast south of Cairns today. Light to moderate northeast to southeasterly winds turning north to northwesterly in the far southwest of the state, and those minimum temperatures near average in the far western Gulf Country, but tending well above average in the southwest and southern interior and above average elsewhere. You might be finding it a little bit warmer this morning in your part of Queensland. There's a firm ridge extending over the state from a large high in the Tasman Sea. That high will drift slowly east over the next few days, helping to push moisture well inland into a developing trough about the southwest of the state. The trough will move east during tomorrow and Thursday, enhancing rainfall about the southern interior, and then it should weaken as it approaches the southeast coast later on in the week. In Brisbane today, top of 22 and a shower or two. Toowoomba, possible shower reaching 17. And in Stanthorpe, also a top of 17, it should be partly cloudy. In Gaynder, partly cloudy up to 25. For Kingaroy, partly cloudy and 21. Maryborough, partly cloudy, 25. And Bundaberg, a possible shower, 25 degrees. Gladstone reaching 24, Rockhampton 25, both with a shower or two today. Emerald just a cloudy day and 25. Mackay in for showers, 25. Bowen a shower or two, 27. And Townsville a shower or two, 28. In Charters Towers today, possible shower, 25. Cairns a shower or two and 27. While Atherton a shower or two and 22. For Normanton, partly cloudy, 31. Mount Isa, partly cloudy and 28. But Camarwheel in for a sunny day today, 29. In Blackall, partly cloudy, 26. Longreach, a top of 28. It should be partly cloudy. In June, cloudy and 23. While Boulia, a mostly sunny day, 28. Quilpie, though, you'll see a shower or two and up to 27.
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0: And Kerry says, Michael, Backrooms should have stayed in Hollywood and not made its way to Townsville. Lucky I can sleep anywhere. Yes, it is one of those strange, mind-bending films, but hey, sometimes it's nice to be terrified, isn't it? In a movie? I don't know. That's an interesting one. But I'm wondering how you watch and what you watch and all sorts of things. Nerily in Beaudesert saying, I'm a free-to-air watcher. I refuse to pay for subscriptions for a service that means you have to sit and watch. My viewing philosophy is that if I'm not able or wanting to sit down whenever something's being broadcast, then I'm probably or definitely not going to make the time to sit down later on. And I'd probably rather be reading a book anyway. Nerily, have a terrific Tuesday. I love that suggestion too about reading a book. Sometimes we watch a lot of things, they don't mean a lot for us, and perhaps just picking up that book and getting lost in its pages is something a little bit more worthwhile.
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0: But I saw a really interesting story on the weekend on abc.net.au, and it's from Melbourne, because there's a small business owner down there called Rex, and he's seen a surge in interest for physical media such

0: as DVDs. The multi-level shop in Richmond has outlasted global mega chains and is also experiencing a recent rebound. His shop is filled with thousands of movies on DVD, as well as CDs and vinyl albums nowadays, known as physical media. Rex Ricky believes that physical media is enjoying a resurgence and that young people are driving the wave. Iskander Razik decided to step inside and investigate.
1: Face-to-face service with a smile, getting brighter by the by.
2: You're getting a lot of teenagers and you go, oh my God, you're buying classics from the 40s? How do you even know about this?
1: The pause and rewind to 2013, it was nearly end credits. Streaming services were taking over and movie and music shops were being erased en masse. Now though, there's a slight reboot.
2: If you ask me about, 10 years ago, what was my average age people walking in here, probably 40, 50, 60, and now it's gone down to 20, 22.
3: Hey, come on in, check out my collection.
1: Hard copy collector and independent reseller Jared Gann says streaming services simply don't have everything, and hard copies can include unique features.
3: And inside this storybook, you got the press kit for the film, production notes.
1: Creating space for some.
3: There's never been a better time for physical media in Australia for a consumer when you're ordering online, because now we've got all these boutique labels.
1: But it's not just getting rare items at play here. Melbourne's last DVD rental shop is experiencing a rebound.
4: But there's also a copy in Cult and Art House.
1: Partly because having every streaming service costs more than renting what you want, partly the pleasant surprises from browsing, and partly the insights from a human over an algorithm.
4: Maybe it's human nature, It's more rewarding.
2: Here, you see people in groups. They want to talk about movies. They're talking about the experiences. They want to watch movies together again.
5: No one's saying we're going to see a return of CD and DVD stores popping up across Australia, but there's clearly something about owning an item or owning the experience of getting an item that more and more Australians crave and love.
0: Yes, indeed. Well, I'm one of those. I do have still quite a very impressive DVD collection at home because, sometimes you just can't find those things on the streaming services. You just know you want to watch it. And I reckon the vision is just a bit clearer, a bit better, and you get to keep it forever, don't you? Don't have to keep paying subscription fees to make sure you can watch your favourite movie. Iskander Razik there with that report, and you can find out more on that story online, abc.net.au. 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
0: It is time for our challenge for this Tuesday. Twisted title, which I started with you yesterday.
9: You'll miss once.
0: Okay, that is the twisted title that we started yesterday. No takers yesterday. Perhaps you could get it right this morning. Can you twist that title around and work out what song I'm actually thinking of? What is the correct title of this one?
9: You'll Miss Once.
0: Okay, if you think you know, if you want to step up to the plate, as they say, and have a go or step into the ring, 1300 630 222. 1300 630 222. Or if we're doing a DVD store analogy, if you want to rent the tape and take part, then all you need to do is give me a call. 1300 630 222. What is the correct name of this song?
9: You'll Miss Once.
0: Okay, that's You'll Miss Once. You'll as in Y-O-U apostrophe double L. You will, contracted. Miss Once is what you're hearing in there with our twisted title. Day two for the challenge. Can you work it out? Love to hear from you. My telephone number is 1300 630 222 if you'd like to play.
9: You'll Miss Once.
0: Is that a tricky one? Seems to be a little bit tricky. I don't mind them when they come across every now and then, but You're very, very good at it. So let's see how you go this morning. Day two for our challenge. 1300 630 222. Unpack that twisted title and see if you've got the answer for me.
6: 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You'll meet some country characters
10: maybe a cow or two. The Rural Report, 6:15 on ABC Southern Queensland.
0: Often I'm giving you the twisted title teaser and playing around with things with your mind, but this morning I've also got a text that's come through that is a little bit cryptic. Not sure what it all means. It says, good morning, Michael and Alex. Yes, Alex is here as well, producing the show. It says, heads up, Capricornia. There's a new twist in Twisted Title. Sometime this week, Michael and Alex will receive their Twisted Title from Rocky. Their clue is bows and Venus flytraps. Stay tuned and enjoy. Rocky Workshop. I am quite intrigued now. I don't know what's going on with that, but there we go. Nice to hear from you this morning on the text line, but we are calling on the telephone line right now for Twisted Title, 1300 630 222.
9: You'll miss once.
0: And I'm wondering if you can sort that one out for me this morning. Let's go to Warwick. David, how are you?
11: Good morning, Michael.
0: How are you?
11: Yeah, pretty good. Yourself?
0: Oh, not too bad. Not too bad. What's happening in David's world? What's something exciting in your life at the moment?
11: Still settling into the new house.
0: Have you unpacked all the boxes?
11: No, we haven't. No, not quite.
0: That's all right. I moved house 2 years ago. We've still got the boxes in parts of the garage and things like that. So it's okay. You never do it all the way through, I don't think.
11: No, there's something every day. Yeah.
0: And that's exactly. And then you can have the joy of opening up a box and discovering things that you thought you'd lost.
11: Exactly.
0: It always brings a smile to the face. Hey, David, what about this one? Have you unpacked our Twisted Title? Do you know the answer?
11: It took me about 20 minutes yesterday, but... with

0: Hey.
1: Well, I don't even need to play the song now because you've just sung it
0: I've
1: for us so beautifully.
0: been practicing.
1: I love that. I thank you so much. You have got that right. And it is Vera Lynn. So we're
0: Zero.
1: going right back with this one this morning.
0: Yes, about 1939.
1: During the war years, I am so pleased you got it right and sang it for us as well. David, thank you and have a beautiful morning.
0: Thank you, Michael. You too.
1: This is such a classic song, and I'm so glad David got it right. So we can play it now. Let's go right back with Vera Lynn. We'll meet again.

0: Going right back to the war years, Vera Lynn, We'll Meet Again. Our twisted title for today, well done, David, and thank you for singing it. And a song that continues to inspire. We just checked on Spotify. It's had 102 million streams just for that song. So it is a timeless classic.
1: Your town.
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0: ABC News. Good morning, I'm Maria Hatzakis. Israel and Iran have agreed to suspend direct attacks against each other, but both insist they're poised to open fire at a moment's notice. Is Middle East correspondent Matthew Doran.
1: For more than 12 hours, there was a real fear the fragile ceasefire had been torn up. Iran launched around 30 missiles at Israel in protest over its attacks against claimed Hezbollah targets in southern Lebanon and the Lebanese capital Beirut, and Israel returned fire hitting sites across Iran. But after multiple waves of strikes, Iran's Central Military Command announced it had made its point, and the Israeli Prime Minister Benjamin Netanyahu followed suit soon after. However, Israel is continuing its attacks in Lebanon, and Iran says ongoing aggression by Israel over its northern border could prompt far harsher attacks in the near future.
0: The disaster response is continuing after an earthquake rocked the southern Philippines. Southeast Asia correspondent Tim Swanston reports.
2: Authorities are continuing to assess the damage from a powerful earthquake which hit the south of the southern Philippines island of Mindanao yesterday morning, including the coastal city of General Santos. Philippines President Ferdinand Marcos Jr. has ordered the suspension of schools in the area and has directed disaster response agencies to immediately get to work. Search and rescue efforts are ongoing, with searches taking place in several damaged buildings. At least several dozen people have been killed, some by collapsing buildings and falling debris, while a landslide caused by the earthquake killed at least 13 people.
0: Public hearings for the CFMEU Commission of Inquiry in Queensland will begin today again in Brisbane. Chelsea Malunga reports.
3: Stuart Wood KC is probing allegations of organised crime involvement in the union's Queensland branch and the impact of misconduct on construction in the state. Dozens of witnesses have taken the stand since the inquiry began in August last year. This week, it's expected officials from the Office of Industrial Relations and the Queensland Building and Construction Commission will give evidence, including Graham Easterby, the former licensing manager for the Queensland Building and Construction Commission. Hearings will continue at the Brisbane Magistrates Court until Thursday.
0: Auditors have found the former Queensland government awarded a doomed $15 million contract to a cybersecurity company despite red flags. Joshua McIntosh explains.
4: In September 2024, a month before the state election, CryptoLock Holdings won a department tender to run a $15 million cybersecurity program. But within months of ABC News reports about problems with related companies, the contract was cancelled, and the new state government tipped the business into liquidation while chasing $1.5 million already advanced. Now, an audit of the tender process obtained by the ABC under right to information laws highlights a series of errors in the bid, including unverified and unchecked financial information. Recommendations to improve tendering, such as additional financial checks, have been adopted.
0: The search for a Tasmanian devil missing from a Gold Coast wildlife park has entered its second week. Louise Villas has the story.
5: Carers at Paradise Country noticed Mary missing last Tuesday morning during daily checks. A review of CCTV footage revealed she jumped from her enclosure sometime before 4 o'clock with drones and sniffer dogs used to track the devil in the week since. Staff believe Mary is in the dense bushland surrounding the park and have found evidence of devil droppings and remnants of a kangaroo carcass. UQ captive animal expert Al Mucci says under the conditions, the greatest threat to Mary is being hit by a car.
6: Well, as long as there's food and water, she'll be able to survive comfortably.
5: The search will resume today.
0: Briefly, in the NRL, Canterbury has beaten Parramatta 14 points to 12 in the King's Birthday clash at Stadium Australia in Sydney. The Bulldogs move up to 13th on the competition ladder, while Parramatta remains in 16th place. To the weather for Queensland, partly cloudy north of Mount Isa to Richmond and west of Georgetown. Isolated to scattered showers elsewhere. Widespread showers in the Channel Country with the chance of a storm. Cairns 27, Townsville and Mount Isa 28, Mackay, Rockhampton and Bundaberg 25. In the southeast, partly cloudy with showers, Brisbane and Ipswich 22, Logan 21. The Golden Sunshine Coast, a top of 23 degrees, Toowoomba 17. 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
7: Good morning. Welcome to AM. I'm Melissa Clark in Canberra, coming to you from Ngunnawal country and acknowledging other custodians. Iran and Israel have announced they're halting direct attacks against each other after more than 12 hours of exchanging fire in an episode which threatened to plunge the Middle East back into all-out war. However, it isn't an end to the fighting altogether, with both Iran and Israel saying their fingers remain on the trigger, particularly if the situation in Lebanon deteriorates further. From Jerusalem, Middle East correspondent Matthew Doran reports.
1: Warning sirens ring out across the holy city, followed by the sound of Israel's air defences picking Iranian missiles out of the sky. For the first time in almost 2 months, Iran fired upon Israel, angry about the Israeli military's conduct in Lebanon, attacking the Iranian-backed Hezbollah in the south of the country and in the capital, Beirut. The Israeli military says around 30 missiles were launched by Iran at Israel, and in turn it launched strikes across Iran, targeting the country's air defence systems and a petrochemical plant in the south, not far from the border with Iraq. Anxiety swept across the Middle East with a deep fear that these were the opening salvos of the second act in this war, and amounted to the tearing up of the fragile ceasefire between the US, Israel and Iran. But then, an announcement on Iranian state TV. A statement read out from the country's central military command that Iranian attacks on Israel had delivered their desired message and Iran would hold fire, for now. But the trigger point for more strikes was made abundantly clear.
8: If aggression and malicious acts continue, including in southern Lebanon, much harsher and more crushing actions will follow.
1: The declaration followed a post from the US President Donald Trump on his Truth Social platform, saying Israel and Iran were pursuing an immediate ceasefire and that final negotiations on a peace deal with Iran were proceeding, subject to what the president warned was ignorance or stupidity getting in the way.
9: Over the past day, Iran and Hezbollah tried to force upon us a new equation, and that equation is intolerable and unacceptable to me.
1: Israel's Prime Minister Benjamin Netanyahu issued a video statement soon after.
9: They thought they could fire at Israel from Lebanese and Iranian territory and that we wouldn't respond. Well, that did not happen and it will not happen. Not on my watch. As I have done for decades, I stand firmly by our right to act against our enemies.
1: And the fighting isn't over. Israel quickly issuing evacuation warnings in Lebanon, seen as displacement orders by the local population, ahead of strikes in places such as the ancient city of Tyre. In turn, Hezbollah drones were also launched at northern Israeli communities. The US ambassador to Lebanon, Michel Issa, met with the Lebanese president, Joseph Aoun, and speaker of the Lebanese parliament, Nabih Berri, the latter man often described as an ally of Hezbollah. Speaking to the media afterwards, the ambassador tried to allay concerns of the community that the situation will

0: deteriorate further, insisting it was on the White House's agenda.
1: Everything that's happening in Washington is in Lebanon's interest. Since when have you heard an American president mention Lebanon every day? He's even nearly clashed with Netanyahu because of Lebanon.
0: Tensions on display with the region on edge. This is Matthew Doran in Jerusalem, reporting for AM.
2: Back home, major changes to the National Disability Insurance Scheme aimed at saving the federal government $38 billion over 4 years are being scrutinised this week in Senate hearings. The cuts to the scheme include giving broader powers to the NDIS minister, more automated decision-making, and expectations parents will shoulder more of the burden of providing for their child's needs. More from National Disability Affairs reporter Naz Campanella.
3: Where's your music?
4: Deanne Burrow's son Brody loves music and using his bike, which has been modified to suit his disabilities. The 16-year-old wheelchair user lives with multiple complex conditions, including intellectual disability and autism.
3: So we do everything for Brody, pretty much 24/7.
4: Ms. Burrows understands caring for Brody is her responsibility as a parent, but she also knows she needs help. Currently, the NDIS provides support workers to feed, bathe and communicate with him, all of which has improved Brody's quality of life and helping Deanne manage her own burnout. With the NDIS now costing $50 billion a year, sweeping changes to the scheme have been proposed to reduce the cost by around $38.2 billion over the next 4 years. The bill making those changes possible has been slammed by disability advocates and some legal experts. One amendment will see parents take on increased responsibility.
3: Oh, it's definitely a slap in the face. It's definitely like you're attacking the wrong people just to save money.
4: Deanne Burrows is angry because she says supporting kids with disability requires so much extra work that people don't see from the outside. Skye Kokoski-Moore is the CEO of Children and Young People with Disability Australia. She shares her concerns.
5: Families are reaching out for help because they need it, not because it's a nice to have.
4: The legislation would also give the NDIS minister greater powers to reduce funding for categories of support to ensure the scheme's financial sustainability. Principal solicitor from the Villa Manta Disability Rights Legal Service, Naomi Anderson, is worried this has the potential to change the way the NDIS works.
6: It would allow this and any future minister effectively to have the pin to the bank account for the NDIS. Anytime that they need to shore up a budget, they could just go and strip more funding out of the NDIS. These proposed changes are staggering, and the community's had just on 2 weeks to respond to what is effectively 400 pages of material stripping away their rights.
4: A government spokesperson says the NDIS will still be the biggest social program the government has outside of the aged pension and still the centrepiece of the most comprehensive suite of supports for people with disability. It says it's treating as a matter of urgency the need to provide parents with a more suitable system of support, and the bill is compatible with human rights. The inquiry into the bill will run for the next 3 days and report by June the 16th. The government wants the legislation passed as soon as possible, but is facing opposition from the Coalition and Greens, so changes may be required to secure their support.
2: Naz Campanella there. The influx of investments in the country's data centres is buoying the national economy, but there are growing concerns the profits generated at such centres will eventually flow offshore. Independent Senator David Pocock is today publicly questioning what Australians stand to gain from the dozens of energy-hungry data centres flagged for construction. Oliver Gordon reports.
7: Australia is going through a data centre boom, but with at least 162 centres already built and more than 90 projects in development, Senator David Pocock is calling for more assurances.
8: I want to know how Australians are actually going to benefit from it.
7: ATO data shows some companies involved in the Australian data centre sector are generating hundreds of millions of dollars in income but paying no tax in Australia. There are multiple reasons companies pay no tax, and the ABC isn't suggesting the companies have not met their obligations. But Senator Pocock wants to ensure the government has the tax and environmental settings right.
8: And until the government is actually willing to step up and say, hang on, we have something here in Australia that you really want, and if you are going to come and do business here, you have to, one, actually pay tax here in Australia, and two, have some very firm guarantees around things like energy usage, water usage, that Australians are not going to have to pay the price of hosting this infrastructure.

0: Outside the US, Australia is emerging as the premier destination for data centre development and investment. Billions are flowing into the sector, buoying the Australian economy. But like Senator Pocock, independent economist Saul Eslake wants to ensure the mistakes of the past aren't repeated.
1: Big tech companies operating in Australia have a fairly well-established track record of not paying much tax on the revenue which they generate and instead using various contrivances to transfer profits on the revenue they generate to low-tax jurisdictions offshore.
0: The scale of the investment is being compared to the mining boom of the 2010s. But Saul Eslake says the financing of this boom is different.
1: The involvement of private credit, which is a rather more opaque form of financing, one of the risks, I think, in the context of the data centre boom that now seems to be unfolding in Australia, is how sustainable the financing of that investment might prove to be.
0: The federal government's released a set of expectations for AI infrastructure developers, calling on them to underwrite new renewable power supply and invest in Australian jobs. The expectations are non-binding, but the government says it will prioritise proposals most closely aligned with them. In a statement, a spokesperson for Minister for Industry, Tim Ayres, has said multinational companies making a profit in Australia should pay tax on these profits.
2: Oliver Gordon reporting, and that's early AM for today. Just briefly in finance, watching the Australian dollar, it's lower. It's buying 70.4 US cents. I'm Melissa Clark. The time now, it's 6:15.
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5: Good morning, I'm Brandon Long. Coming up today, a new chapter for the Toowoomba and Surat Basin Enterprise as its new chief outlines her vision for the region. And buyers paying top dollar at the Australian Working Stock Dog Auction. But first, a major change to waterways across the Gulf and Channel Country has largely flown under the radar. Last year, more than 100,000 kilometres of waterways west of the Great Dividing Range were reclassified after being found to have been ranked as more significant than they actually were. The change is expected to save taxpayers millions of dollars, and it could also have important implications for farmers. The department's Deputy Director General, Pauline Jacobs, explains.
6: Over the last probably 12 months or 18 months, we've been really listening to councils and they've been really struggling with how to deal with waterway barrier works and particularly under flooding and those sorts of things. And a lot of that had to do with how they were mapped. What we've done is really gone and reassessed all those waterways, and we've realised that there's a number of waterways that were caught up just as a result of the GIS system. We were able to take out nearly 150,000 kilometres of waterways from our mapping system and to be able to really focus on those waterways that are absolutely important for fish recruitment and native fish.
7: What sort of impact does this have financially on taxpayers, ratepayers in Queensland?
6: It's had a huge impact on taxpayers and ratepayers. So, for example, you know, councils that would have had to pay for application fees no longer have to pay application fees. Local farmers that might have wanted to do some work on a river or a dam no longer need to pay those fees. So some of those fees were like $9,000 just to be able to do something really minor, and you couldn't fee waiver that until you've actually done the assessment, whereas now they don't need to pay that fee. So for community groups, local scouts, girl guides, anyone that's, you know, has got water rivers that they go on, we've pretty much reduced 90% of the development approvals by our new accepted development requirements.
7: And how much taxpayer dollars would that save?
6: Oh, for some councils, it's, you know, close to a couple hundred thousand dollars. For bigger councils or councils that have a lot more waterways, such as what Somerset was saying today, it's a significant amount of money.
7: And in terms of making sure that fish can still move through some of these waterways, how did the department balance that requirement with also reducing unnecessary regulation?
6: What we did was we looked at where do fish actually really recruit. So where do fish have their babies? And that's the fisheries that really need to be protected. So if there's no point, you know, having a river that's highly impacted and putting one fishway somewhere, and all we're doing is shunting pest species from one area, one down 100 metres down the area. So we're taking a really holistic approach to a catchment and said, okay, we want to preserve those fish, those native fish, as much as we can, but we also want to give councils the opportunity to be able to make some local decisions of what's important to their local people.
7: Did the department talk to before they made a decision like this in terms of fish biologists and that kind of thing?
6: So I think I'm probably one of the biggest employer fish biologists at the Queensland Fisheries, so obviously we've got a really skilled scientific team that and scientists that work through all of this process. We consulted with nearly all councils. The councils are very interested in this policy reform, other government departments, and certainly key public and universities and those sorts of things.
7: If I'm a primary producer, how does these changes affect my waterway?
6: Previously, the legislation would pick up irrigation drains and those sorts of things. That's not a waterway. That's a man-made structure. So those things are now exempt. So it means that council, farmers can go in, clean them out, make sure the irrigation drains are working and at their optimal capacity, and all of that cost is reduced.
5: Pauline Jacobs from the Department of Primary Industries speaking with Crispian Yeomans there. Well, the incoming leader of the Toowoomba and Surat Basin Enterprise, or TISBE, says she's looking forward to getting started. Jo Shepherd will take over the role of CEO on July 13 after building a career across agriculture, energy, water and infrastructure. As some of you probably know, she's currently at the helm of the Queensland Farmers Federation, and she's also served as the mayor of the Peru Shire. Speaking with Aisling Brennan, Jo says she's keen to help drive economic growth in southern Queensland.
8: You know, I grew up in Cunnamulla, which is far southwest Queensland, so I've been working in and around regional communities my whole life. I'm very passionate about regional communities. Also been working cross sectors, so have quite a diverse background across a whole range of industries and sectors, and I really enjoy the opportunity to work across a number of business interests. Actually, my very first job when I was a uni graduate many years ago was in economic development, so I have had an interest in economic development and advocacy and representing communities most of my life, and just the opportunity to get hands-on in a region which, you know, arguably is probably Queensland's most exciting region, given the diversity of the economy here in this region, the amount of opportunities ahead. All in all, I would say, you know, who wouldn't want to take on this role and who wouldn't want to work for this amazing region?
9: And while I suppose you still don't officially have the top job hat on right now, but what are you kind of looking forward to getting into first when you take on that position?
8: Yeah, I'm really looking forward to seeing what partnership opportunities we can broker between the different sectors that are so strong across this region. I mean, when we think about what's here, you know, we think about agriculture, energy's always been strong for this region and remains so, education, health. But we've got some exciting industries now really present in the region, including defence and the amazing things that Boeing are doing out at the Wellcamp precinct is really exciting as well. So I think, what does make this region unique is the diversity of our economy. And I think whilst, you know, businesses do work really well together, I think there's more opportunities for us to leverage that diversity and see what partnerships across the different sectors we can forge.
9: And obviously one of the roles TISBE plays is advocacy to ensure businesses, you know, move along and succeed and prosper in the industries we're in here, as you mentioned, a very diverse area of Queensland. But given that we've got, you know, the new hospital coming on board, as you mentioned, defence, there's a lot of growth projects in the pipeline. There is that concern that infrastructure is potentially lacking. What can TISBE do to ensure that, like, that is secured?
8: Yeah, it's absolutely critical that, you know, infrastructure keeps up with the growth. And for future growth to be successful, we need infrastructure. Obviously, for some infrastructure, it's a very long burn. So when we look at you know, the road infrastructure, that's really critical. Air connectivity, also telecommunications infrastructure, but rail connectivity. And we've seen, you know, the recent

0: decision around inland rail has been really disappointing for this region, but you know, no reason to give up, because I think infrastructure absolutely is critical to underpinning the successful growth across the region, and Tisby has a key role to play.
1: The Olympics is obviously on everyone's mind. While it's, you know, still 2032 is a couple of years away, we really need to be starting those projects now, or at least, you know, putting plans in place. From a business perspective, and once you're, you know, in the middle of Tisby, what would you like to see come on board for the region?
0: It is really exciting that Toowoomba is going to host the equestrian event. I think the whole community is certainly behind that. And out of that, there are obvious, you know, benefits around infrastructure upgrades, visitation, procurement opportunities, etc. But I think I would really like to see the community focus on some of the longer-term legacy items that are going to come from some of those developments here in the region for the Olympics. I think infrastructure is certainly something, but accommodation, you know, tourism options, sporting options, and also I think the opportunity to really showcase our region and what we have to offer to a very targeted market is a really great opportunity.
2: Incoming CEO of the Toowoomba and Surat Basin Enterprise, Joe Shepherd, speaking to Aisling Brennan.
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2: Let's take a look at the weather now. In Normanton, top of 31 and partly cloudy today, and the same for Richmond as well. Mount Isa, partly cloudy, 28, and Longreach, also partly cloudy, 28. Down to Rockhampton, shower or two, 25. Billawilla, possible shower, 25. Emerald, cloudy, 25, and a top of 25 for Taroom today. Kingaroy, partly cloudy, 21. Gatton, a shower or two for you, and 21. Toowoomba, possible showers, 17. And Stanthorpe, partly cloudy, 17. Out west, Roma, partly cloudy, 23. Charleville and Cunnamulla, both partly cloudy, 25. And Birdsville, heading for a top of 26 and sunny. Well, the Australian Working Stock Dog Auction opened its bidding for its winter sale over the weekend, and the quarterly sales are held online, which co-founder Jamie Sturrock says makes for a smoother experience. And Jessica D'Souza spoke to Jamie about the expectations for the sale, which ends in just a few days.
4: So this sale, we have 49 lots, and there's, yeah, so everything from pups from 4 months of age up to, yeah, fully trained adult working dogs.
5: What are you expecting some of these dogs will be fetching, or maybe the top dogs will be fetching?
4: Look, so we've, in recent times, we've reached as high as $20,000 in our online auctions. Usually we average somewhere around that sort of $5,000 mark, and that obviously takes into account frozen semen and pups, and you know, that stretches right out to that $20,000 mark for the sort of, I guess you'd say, better trained, more experienced older dogs.
5: When it comes to the winter sale, is there any particular behaviours, I guess, you've noticed from buyers and sellers?
4: Look, this time of year, not so much. We have seen over a, you know, couple of year period, I guess the working dog industry has been on a steady incline. It just seems to go from strength to strength. As far as demand for dogs, you know, quality of dogs out there, and I guess the prices that are being fetched. We're not seeing a lot of, I guess, running quarterly, we have a chance to, I guess, kind of analyse the dog market a little bit as time goes on. It hasn't been something that's been talked about much in the past. But, yeah, we certainly, over time, we might pick a few trends. But, yeah, look, to give you an example, we had a slightly softer sale last quarter, which followed, you know, our best sale ever by a long shot the quarter prior to that. So we're expecting a good sale this time around. I don't think there was too much in the softer result last quarter, probably more a reflection of just the listing of dogs as opposed to the dog market itself. Yeah.

0: Yeah, and at the Gracemere sales earlier this year, there was a dog that went to a buyer from Vanuatu. So have you experienced any of that overseas demand, and where's that coming from, if you have to
1: Yeah,
0: pinpoint
1: so
0: a country?
1: we certainly have had some inquiry from overseas. We at this stage we haven't, nothing's either gone overseas. We've had some inquiry from a Kiwi guy, as in a New Zealander, who is keen to sell some dogs into Australia. We haven't quite got there yet. There's, I guess, for us, being online only, we just have to be.

0: buy. We just need to sort of, I guess, cover a few things to make sure that, you know, those dogs are right to go overseas and that sort of thing. Not saying it can't be done. We just haven't quite got there yet. And also, yeah, we have had some interest from even American buyers that have inquired into our sale. But to date, it's all been in Australia. And I think from memory, we've certainly sold from every state in Australia except the Northern Territory, I think. So we've sold from those states, and we've also had purchases in every state of Australia.
1: And a one-year-old Border Collie from New South Wales is currently leading at $11,400. Well, that's it for the Rural Report. News and weather is up next. It is 6:30.

0: ABC Southern Queensland News. Good morning, I'm Grace Nakamura. The Queensland Government has pledged $2 million to expand the recycling facility in Sherbrooke. Community Cabinet was held in Sherbrooke yesterday, the first time the LNP government had been in town since it scrapped the truth-telling and healing inquiry. Member for Nanango Deb Frecklington says the funding will allow for capping the facility to reduce smell.
1: Well, look, I think this is a clear showing that the Chris Afuli government does respect our Aboriginal communities. What we are interested in is practical ways to make people's lives better.
0: A community elder in Sherbrooke has expressed her disappointment that Queensland Cabinet ministers did not meet with residents to hear the sentiment on the ground. Proud Koa woman Auntie Jeanette Brown says the neighbouring town of Kingaroy had a dedicated afternoon tea session for residents to speak with ministers, but Sherbrooke was snubbed. She says truth and justice are still ongoing battles.
2: I think they just met with the local council. The people didn't get a chance to share their views, I guess, and speak the truth about things and things that matters. Because, you know, the truth matters, our voice still matters. But today we felt like it didn't matter.
0: Thousands of bees have been rescued after a truck transporting hives crashed on the Warrego Highway west of Roma last Wednesday. Teams of crane operators, beekeepers, fire crews and a sawmill

0: take some time to assess some of those longer-term impacts on the colonies of bees, but they have been righted and shifted away to better conditions. For that operator, it's quite a significant loss.
1: A Toowoomba hockey program for refugees has joined the Global Sport for Refugees Coalition, which is supported through the United Nations Human Rights Council. Belong in Hockey is only the second in Australia to become part of the coalition. The first is the Australian Olympic Committee. Hockey manager Jesse McCartney says the state government has also given the program a $95,000 grant for the next 2 years.
2: Well, it now means that Toowoomba Hockey Association is on a global stage when it comes for sport for development. And that really safeguards our program over the next 2 years, because we're looking at increasing the diversity of the Belong in Hockey program, and we're wanting to promote our refugee participants into positions of leadership.
1: Elizabeth Laverty works for Multicultural Australia in Toowoomba, and she co-created the Belong in Hockey program. She says in the 3 years it's been running, she's seen a positive change in the region's refugee community.
3: One of my roles is actually to help the case managers with complex medical cases. And the GPs are actually clued into this program, so they will actually refer them to this program. And then I come out here and I see them running around with a smile on their face.
1: The new head of the Toowoomba and Surat Basin Enterprise says she's looking forward to promoting southern Queensland businesses and industry. Incoming CEO Joe Shepherd will take the helm from mid-July. Ms. Shepherd is presently the CEO of the Queensland Farmers Federation and has held a number of roles in the agriculture, energy, water and infrastructure sectors, as well as previously serving as Paru Shire Mayor. Ms. Shepherd says she's looking forward to cultivating economic development and advocacy.
4: And just the opportunity to get hands-on in a region which, you know, arguably is probably Queensland's most exciting region, given the diversity of the economy here in this region, the amount of opportunities ahead.
1: Star Western Clydesdale player Chelsea Middleton is recovering after a serious car accident last week. The club says her outlook was frightening after the crash late last week, and the 19-year-old remains in a critical condition.

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1: Indulge in the cosy winter pastime of books and a cuppa at Words Out West Readers and Writers Festival. Guest speakers include Virginia Trioli, Hedley Thomas, Matthew Condon, Ben Hannant and many more. They'll be making their way to Chinchilla for the main weekend, the 13th and 14th of June. The festival will be packed with events where you can celebrate literature in style. 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Supporting the Arts, ABC Southern Queensland.
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4: Good morning to you, 25 to 7. Thanks for your company. Lovely to have you along for this Tuesday morning, Tuesday, June the 9th. We'll talk weather details in just a moment, but nice to be back in the studio after a fantastic trip that Grace and I took down to the South Burnett over the last couple of days as the state government's community cabinet and country cabinet tour rolled into Kingaroy and also Cherbourg yesterday. So, yeah, terrific to have a chat to some of our key decision makers on the program yesterday from that lovely forecourt area in Kingaroy outside of the council chambers. Thank you very much to the people of Kingaroy for making us feel so welcome, and for the council for rolling out the red carpet for us. And then yesterday, a terrific day in Cherbourg as well. Although not all parties happy with the way things unfolded. So we'll share some more stories from yesterday, from the past 24 hours, throughout the program on ABC Southern Queensland. Also, the search for survivors continues in the Philippines today. If you've just woken up and haven't heard this news, yesterday's deadly earthquake, the fallout is still happening. 7.8 magnitude quake struck the Mindanao region in the country's south. Now 35 people dead at this stage, more than 130 people injured, and as many as a dozen more remaining missing. The quake triggered, as was expected, a 1 metre tsunami across nearby coasts as well. So more news on that throughout the morning. And the Aussie dollar falling to its lowest level in over 2 months. We'll tell you more. 23 to 7. Let's find out what's happening weather-wise.
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to the east. And it'll actually bring a decent amount of rainfall for this time of year to much of the region. Noting that the sort of average rainfall for June across the region for the entire month is about 20 to 35. So the sort of rainfall amounts we're expecting in the Maranon and Warrego and the Darling Downs over the coming days are about 10 to 20 millimetres and perhaps over 30 millimetres in places. So some places will get higher amounts locally, but 20 or so millimetres is a decent number that you could expect. And there will be thunderstorms as well. So how will that pan out over time? So tomorrow you're expecting the showers to shift to sort of anywhere between Longreach through Augusella, Charleville, Cunnamulla, so that Maranon and Warrego area. And then on Thursday, the showers will gradually shift to the east, so more to the Darling Downs, but still going in the Maranon and Warrego for part of the day. And then by Friday, you're expecting those showers and the trough to fully shift offshore. So

0: So that's the story with the showers. Now, with temperatures, they're warm for this time of year. So today you're looking at temperatures mostly about 23, 25 degrees for the entire area, even up to 27 in the far southwest. Obviously, the southern downs and granite belt's a little bit cooler at about 20 degrees. And on the coast near Bundaberg, about 25 as well. And those temperatures will more or less stay around that mark for the entire week. So, yeah, I guess the main thing to note, the main piece of information takeaway is 10 to 20 millimetres for the southern inland, up to 30 millimetres in places.
1: Fair enough. Robert, I appreciate that. Great summary. You have a top day.
0: You too. Thank you.
1: Robert from the Bureau of Meteorology there. It is 22:07. David Isler with you. Let's check the roads, find out what's happening if you're about to set off on your morning commute.
2: ABC Traffic.
3: No accidents or breakdowns on the books. We have the bypass flowing at speed both directions. The Warrego Highway, a bit of activity around Charlton, but it is a clear run east to Ipswich and also west to Dalby. Toowoomba Athol Road at Westbrook is flowing at speed. Ruthven Street adding some traffic around Carney Spring and also south Toowoomba. It is okay around Hume Street and Chalk Drive. North Street, north Toowoomba adding a bit of traffic as well. Hume Street picking up around Herry Street, James Street past the hospital as well. Anzac Avenue is getting busy around Harristown for the northbound and into James Street. And then Tor Street is adding traffic around Hursley Road for the Newtown area, and Bridge Street, Wilsonton, picking up around McDougall Street, both directions. The Gore Highway is cleared at Pittsworth, New England Highway flowing fine to Warwick. I'm Mark Dransfield from ATN. I'll have another check in an hour on ABC Southern Queensland.
1: Mark, thank you very much for that. And by the way, the latest Southern Oscillation Index values, and I'm aware that I didn't give these out yesterday when we were broadcasting from Kingaroy. My apologies for that, but the latest one for today, the average SOI for the last 30 days, minus 20.24. For the last 90 days, minus 10.22. And the daily contribution to the SOI calculation, minus 25.52. At the moment, temperature's pretty mild, as you just heard in the weather there. That's the way it's going to be while there's one or two showers floating around. Toowoomba, 11 degrees at the moment, heading for a top of 17. If you're in Dalby, 10 degrees. Forecast top of 22, and Warwick at the moment, 11 degrees, heading for a top of 20 degrees.
4: We get so many lost people on the mountains within the scenic rim. It's such a beautiful area.
5: Amazing to see so many people out and about.
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8: Have a Bunya feast up in the Bunya Mountains.
1: Let's kick off the day with a little bit of good news. Kemi McGuire, good morning to you.
9: Good morning.
1: Not really cold at all today.
9: Oh, geez, speak for yourself.
1: Well, I don't know. Yesterday there was a fair wind in Kingaroy, which did make things a little bit biting. But Treasurer David Janetsky turned up in a beanie, which I thought was maybe just a little bit overkill.
9: Oh, geez, I don't know. Looking at the photos on the ABC Southern Queensland Facebook page, you all look very rugged up there.
1: Yes, I did feel a little bit underdressed without my scarf. Everyone else had the scarf and the beanie. It was a good day. What do you got for us, good news?
9: Yeah, it's a bit different. So I'm going to introduce you to an 11-year-old girl called Christy. Now, she is currently undergoing chemotherapy for a brain tumour, and it's always so incredibly horrible and daunting when we hear about children getting these type of cancers as well. And as she was going through her treatment, just to keep herself busy inside of hospital, she was crocheting these bunting triangles, and, you know, every week of her, you know, first round of treatment, trying to make it work. And she learned that just a few, she's over in the UK, so every couple of pence out of every £100 of fundraising for cancer research in the UK only went to children's brain tumours. And, you know, she just thought, well, that's quite low in the grand scheme of things for what I've got. You know, I should do something a little bit more to get some publicity going to tell people about this, but who should I tell? Now, she's done something a bit different. She's looking for every Christie that she knows and that everyone else knows, every Christie around the world. Now, this started off in the UK, but it's really gone further than that. It is, you know, gone to Malaysia, it's gone to New Zealand, Canada, and it's come here to Australia as well, the campaign. And it does make you think, Christie is such

0: such a popular name, isn't it?
1: Yeah, yeah. I mean, it's like any name. It certainly has had its moments, and I presume we're going through one now. But there's certainly quite a few out there.
0: Oh, very much so. Yeah. And although Christy herself is only 11 years old, there is surely many other older Christies. For example, I just want to play you this clip. If you're a fan of that British show Location, Location, Location, you might know a name called Christy Allsop. The BBC Breakfast Show.

0: absolute genius. The thing you're doing to distract yourself from the chemo and the fun of it.
1: Yeah.
0: I mean, it's just so clever.
1: Oh, wow.
2: Oh, I'm sorry we've sprung this on you entirely, oh Kirsty. Is there anything you would like to ask Kirsty?
1: Well...
3: So here's the thing. When we set this up, we were like, how are we going to spell Kirsty? Which spelling should we have? And so Kirsty's with a Y. And then it was Kirsty who went, what about the IEs? And we said, I think we need to include those two, just in case.
0: Oh. Well, it's a big debate. I'll tell you, Kirsty, something really funny is my granny thought I should be spelt with a Y and my mum thought I should be spelt with an IE and my granny put my name in the newspaper with a Y thinking it would force my mum to be Y and she wasn't having any of it.
4: There you go. So you might be thinking of a Kirsty in your life that might be a little nudge. But, yeah, I thought it was a really interesting fundraising campaign. It reminds me of the Shirley Club.
5: Yes, I know. I had never heard of that until I did a story on it at the newspaper I worked on a few years ago. But now it seems to pop up everywhere. Mm. It's still a going thing, isn't it? They all meet and don't they all wear red or they wear the...
4: Yes, it is. It is a coloured, yeah. Yeah. It is a coloured club, but in the fact that, yeah, you have to all dress the same as well as being named the same. Yeah. But, yeah, I guess it continues on for however long people are called Shirley.
5: Yeah.
4: Maybe there's a resurgence. We're getting older names come back, David.
5: Oh, I love it. I'll never forget, we did the interview in a... They were all meeting in the service club for lunch and, you know, as we were talking, the waiter came out and said, order for Shirley. They all said, oh, which one? it's sort of like a joke they've done 1,000 times.
4: But I'm just waiting great. For the chemis to come out
5: yeah,
4: of the woodwork.
5: Yeah, that's right. You might be waiting a while. The joys of having a unique name. Kemi Maguire, thank you very much.
4: Thank you.
5: Thank you. It's 13 to 7 on ABC Southern Queensland. David Iliffe with you. ABC News on the way at 7 o'clock.
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5: 12 to 7 at the moment in Miles, 13 degrees, heading for a top of 23 today. If you're in Kingaroy, as we were yesterday, a little bit more, well, actually probably about the same temperature as it was yesterday, hopefully without that wind chill factor, which did cool things down somewhat. 12 degrees in Kingaroy at the moment, heading for 21, and down in the Lockyer Valley, Gatton at the moment, sitting on 13 degrees, heading for a forecast top today of 21 degrees. Our blast from the past this morning, we are asking, who is this man and what role did he play in history? Have a listen, first clue.
7: Well, what experience have you had in long distance flying?
8: Well, over the Hun lines and back every day.
7: Well, you don't call that long distance flying, surely. The flight to Australia is a horse of a very different colour.
5: Who is it? Not the interviewer, but the respondent. Tell me if you think you know. 1-300-747-222. A sizeable figure in Australian history. Who is it? Give me a call.

0: Tuesday morning, ABC Southern Queensland. Hope yours is going well. David Iliff with you, Billy Joel and Uptown Girl. Coming up after 7 o'clock, we are now 6 months away from the emergency season, from the prime storm season and bushfire season. But time to start now about your home and your business. But the federal government has quietly changed a few emergency responses behind the scenes. What will it mean for you and your town in the next fire or flood? Well, profound changes. We'll tell you a little bit more about that coming up after 7 o'clock. But our blast from the past this morning, simple question, a formidable figure in Australia's history. I won't tell you which field, because that might just be a clue too far. But who is this man? Now, two voices here. Obviously, we're asking, who is the man whose voice is responding to the questions? Have a listen.
1: Well, what experience have you had in long-distance flying?
2: Well, over the Hun lines and back every day.
1: Well, you don't call that long-distance flying, surely. The flight to Australia is a horse of a very different colour.
0: All right, who was responding to that question? Give me a call if you know. 1-300-747-222. Here's another clue.
3: Fine, thanks. I'm sorry to be ahead of time. But you got to blame the west wind for that.
0: Yes, who are we talking about there? Maybe a little bit clearer with that, depending on your instincts. Give me a call if you know. 1-300-747-222. Whose voice is our blast from the past this morning?
3: Fine, thanks. I'm sorry to be ahead of time. But you got to blame the west wind for that.
0: 1-300-747-222, 6 to 7.

0: ABC Southern Queensland.
1: I mentioned earlier the Australian dollar has fallen to its lowest level in over 2 months, just over 70 cents to the US dollar. Pretty grim news if you're about to head over for a trip. You might have to do some fancy calculations or see how you can make your dollar stretch a little bit further, but certainly pretty dismal if you do the maths. The weakness stems from a renewed surge in the US dollar as global interest rates, including US interest rates, rise. Now, economists at AMP noted that global financial markets more broadly are getting a little bit nervous about higher inflation and rising interest rates as the Middle East conflict drags on. Diana Musina, who's the Deputy Chief Economist for AMP, she said Australia is no longer expected to be an outlier with rising interest rates. Markets are pricing in higher interest rates globally, which is keeping bond yields elevated.

0: The Reserve Bank will be watching the dollar closely ahead of next Tuesday's scheduled meeting, where they'll be discussing whether or not to raise interest rates or drop them. Seems unlikely, or have them remain steady. But the Australian dollar fell to its lowest level in over 2 months, just over 70 cents to the US dollar. It's 4 to 7. All right, do you know our blast from the past this morning? This is the clue we're on. Whose voice is this? And how are they so famous?
1: Fine, thank you. Sorry to be ahead of time. But you've got to blame the West Winds for that.
0: Yeah, who might it be that was coming in ahead of time? Not in a way that inconvenienced anyone, really. Probably just made him even more famous. Who are we talking about? 1-300-747-222. David is in Yulba this morning. Morning, David.
2: Yeah, morning, David. How are you going?
0: Mate, I'm very, very well. Now, not a lot in either of those clues, I have to tell you, but enough to get you somewhere. What do you reckon?
2: One I was thinking of, probably wrong, but Charles Kingsford Smith.
0: Charles Kingsford Smith. Famous for what in particular, Dave?
2: Well, the long distance flying, and then he flew from England to Australia.
0: That is well correct. He flew a lot of big flights, but long distance flying was definitely it. And he was quite the Australian larrikin too. I was reading somewhere years ago that because he flew one of his big flights earlier on was to fly between, I think the first person to fly between Australia and New Zealand. He reckons at times the plane was so low that he swore that the wheels were touching the waves in the ocean, in the Coral Sea or the Pacific there. Just absolutely amazing. They took a lot of risks in those days.
2: Yeah, I reckon.
0: Yeah, absolutely. Now, you are right. Charles Kingsford Smith actually became one of Australia's first commercial pilots, but, best known for some groundbreaking flights, including the first to fly the three-leg journey from California to Brisbane and the first non-stop flight from Australia to New Zealand, ended up disappearing while he was trying to break the Australian-England speed record, but was famous enough to have an airport named after him, have his plane, the Southern Cross, still interred behind glass down at Brisbane Airport, and, of course, graced our $20 note for quite a few years. We should all be so lucky and so talented. David, great to talk to you. Well done, mate. Hang on the line. We'll just double-check your details, and we will pop you into the draw on Friday.
2: Okay, thank you.
0: Excellent. Thanks, David. David in Yulba. Yes, Sir Charles Kingsford Smith was born on this day back in, 1897, I should say. It is 1-7. More on the way coming up after 7 o'clock, including we will take you back to Cherbourg where we were yesterday, where a lot of people absolutely thrilled with having the state cabinet in all its might descend on the town. Great for the town, but still some people thought more could have been done, and I'll share that story with you. That's coming up a little bit later on after 7 o'clock. Right now it's news time, it's 7 o'clock.

0: In this bulletin, an inquiry into the CFMEU to begin its 10th round of hearings. A Senate committee to scrutinise proposed major changes to the NDIS. And Israel and Iran agree to suspend direct attacks against each other, but both insist they're poised to open fire at a moment's notice. ABC News. Good morning, I'm Maria Hatzakis. A commission of inquiry into the Queensland division of the CFMEU will resume public hearings in Brisbane today. Chelsea Malunga reports.
1: The probe led by Stuart Wood KC is examining the alleged involvement of organised crime in the union and the impact of misconduct on construction in Queensland. The inquiry will this week hear from officials from the Office of Industrial Relations and the Queensland Building and Construction Commission. Witnesses including Kim Bancroft, the former Deputy Director General for the Industrial Relations Office, are expected to give evidence in Brisbane Magistrates Court. This block of hearings will run until Thursday.
0: Draft legislation paving the way for major changes to the National Disability Insurance Scheme will be scrutinised at Senate hearings from today. Details from NASCAP.

0: Unprecedented powers for the NDIS minister, more automated decision-making and expectations parents will provide increased supports. The first of three hearings gets underway today in Melbourne, where witnesses including advocates, NDIS providers and the Disability Discrimination Commissioner will give evidence. The government has told the ABC the design of the scheme has resulted in its cost blowing out and that the bill will address the structural causes of its growth.
1: Overseas, at least 35 people have died after an earthquake struck off the south coast of the Philippines island of Mindanao. Southeast Asia correspondent Tim Swanston has the story.
2: The death toll has been climbing after this powerful earthquake hit on Monday morning, rocking the south of the southern Philippines island of Mindanao. It's the strongest earthquake to hit the Philippines this year. Most of those who were injured or killed were hit by collapsing buildings and falling debris, with much of the damage and death toll centred around the city of General Santos. A landslide triggered by the earthquake outside of the city in Sarangani province killed more than a dozen people. Search and rescue efforts are ongoing, with searches taking place in several damaged buildings.
1: Israel and Iran have agreed to suspend direct attacks against each other, but both insist they're poised to open fire at a moment's notice. His Middle East correspondent, Matthew Doran.
3: For more than 12 hours, there was a real fear the fragile ceasefire had been torn up. Iran launched around 30 missiles at Israel in protest over its attacks against claimed Hezbollah targets in southern Lebanon and the Lebanese capital, Beirut. And Israel returned fire, hitting sites across Iran. But after multiple waves of strikes, Iran's Central Military Command announced it had made its point, and the Israeli Prime Minister Benjamin Netanyahu followed suit soon after. However, Israel is continuing its attacks in Lebanon, and Iran says ongoing aggression by Israel over its northern border could prompt far harsher attacks in the near future.
1: Russia is accusing Ukraine's closest allies in Europe of undermining peace efforts by helping Kyiv with new weapons to continue the war. This report from Europe correspondent Mazowi Ford.
4: The leaders of Britain, France and Germany said they supported Ukrainian President Volodymyr Zelensky's proposal to his Russian counterpart Vladimir Putin for direct peace talks to try to end the war. But Mr. Zelensky has asked his closest allies for more air defences in the meantime. The Kremlin accused the Europeans of being inconsistent by trying to talk peace while helping Kyiv with more weapons. The Ukrainian president has spent a second day in

0: China's President Xi Jinping prefers leaders to come to him, most recently the presidents of America and Russia, so it makes this current trip to North Korea, his first in 7 years, even more significant. Welcomed with a military band and jubilant crowd, President Xi then met with North Korean leader Kim Jong-un, China's state media saying ties between the two countries stand at a new historical starting point, but made no mention of whether the pair discussed North Korea's nuclear program.
1: Back home, auditors have found the former Queensland government awarded a doomed $15 million contract to a cyber security company despite red flags. Joshua McIntosh explains.
2: In September 2024, a month before the state election, CryptoLock Holdings won a department tender to run a $15 million cybersecurity program. But within months of ABC News reports about problems with related companies, the contract was cancelled, and the new state government tipped the business into liquidation while chasing $1.5 million already advanced. Now, an audit of the tender process obtained by the ABC under right to information laws highlights a series of errors in the bid, including unverified and unchecked financial information. Recommendations to improve tendering, such as additional financial checks, have been adopted.
1: A Queensland couple has launched a group to help young people struggling to find a home amid a rental crisis on the Sunshine Coast. Olivia Sanders reports.
3: On paper, they're dream tenants, an electrician and nurse with solid incomes. But 21-year-olds Amber Barry and Saxon O'Neill had a reality check from a local real estate agent after 6 months trying and failing to find a rental.
4: She actually said, "We don't want people like you."
3: Q Shelter CEO Fiona Cornelia says young people face extra hurdles.
5: They don't have that rental history. Their incomes are generally lower as they scale up into their jobs and gain experience.
3: Longtime agent Matt Diesel says competition for homes is the issue, not their age. Amber and Saxon have now formed an advocacy group to support young people to find housing.
1: The search for a Tasmanian devil missing from a Gold Coast wildlife park has entered its second week. Eloise Vias has the story.
6: Carers at Paradise Country noticed Mary missing last Tuesday morning during daily checks. A review of CCTV footage revealed she jumped from her enclosure sometime before 4 o'clock with drones and sniffer dogs used to track the devil in the week since. Staff believe Mary is in the dense bushland surrounding the park and have found evidence of devil droppings and remnants of a kangaroo carcass. UQ captive animal expert Al Mucci says under the conditions, the greatest threat to Mary is being hit by a car.
7: Well, as long as there's food and water, she'll be able to survive comfortably.
6: The search will resume today.
1: Now with sport, here's Chris Mitchell.
8: Four Parramatta players have been charged by the NRL's Match Review Committee following the King's birthday loss to Canterbury. Hooker Talon De Silva is facing the heaviest fine of $1,800 for a high tackle on Matt Burton. That error resulted in a match-winning penalty goal, but Eels coach Jason Ryles says he has no complaints.
9: They've made it pretty clear that you can't do what he did on the dropout, regardless of whether you're looking at the ball or whatever. Them's the rules.
8: Australia's women's cricketers have beaten England by 5 wickets in a warm-up match for the upcoming T20 World Cup. And the England and Wales Cricket Board is investigating an incident in a nightclub involving its captain Ben Stokes and pace bowler Gus Atkinson following the first test match against New Zealand. The ECB says the pair had been involved in a breach of team protocols.
1: In finance, the Australian share market is expected to open around 90 points lower after the King's birthday long weekend. It's been a mixed night on Wall Street, with the Dow Jones down by just under 0.2%. The S&P 500 is 0.3% higher. The NASDAQ has climbed 0.8%. Brent crude is up about 1% to $94 a barrel. Gold is steady at $4,328 an ounce. And the Australian dollar is buying 70.4 US cents. Recapping the top stories in this bulletin, a commission of inquiry into the CFMEU in Queensland will today begin its 10th round of public hearings. Draft legislation paving the way for major changes to the NDIS will be scrutinised at a Senate estimates hearing beginning today. And Israel and Iran have agreed to suspend direct attacks against each other. The weather for Queensland, partly cloudy north of Mount Isa to Richmond and west of Georgetown, isolated to Scarborough.

0: Showers elsewhere. Cairns 27, Townsville and Mount Isa 28, Mackay, Rockhampton and Bundaberg 25. In the state southeast, partly cloudy with showers. Brisbane 22, the Golden Sunshine Coast, a top of 23 degrees. Toowoomba 17. ABC News.
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3: Good morning, 10 past 7. How are you going this morning? Hope you're well. It is Tuesday. Temperatures a little bit milder because there is a little bit of rain activity around. There certainly will be tomorrow. Showers likely for the Maranoa and Warrego area tomorrow. And then come Thursday, they'll be shifting east to the Downs and Granabelle. But there is a possibility of maybe one or two possible showers around today, but look, mainly for us come Thursday. Temperatures expected to be above average, and they're certainly about at the moment. 11 degrees in Toowoomba, heading for 17. Gundawindi down on the border, 13 degrees, top of 23. And Kingaroy, 12 degrees right now, heading for a forecast top of 21. Just before the news, our blast from the past, it wasn't, so our voice was aviator extraordinaire. The man who flew his way into Australia's history books with some epic, groundbreaking, record-breaking flights in his time. It wasn't his birthday that we were hanging that off. It was actually the anniversary of his first US to Australia flight, which landed in Brisbane on this day back in 1928, having made stops in Hawaii and Fiji. As you do. Apparently those were the days where the only way that they knew that they were flying level was to put a spirit level on the floor of the plane. Took a lot of guts to do what Charles Kingsford Smith did, that's for sure. On the text this morning, Dave from Toowoomba has texted in and said, David, I've been researching colour psychology related to loneliness. Apparently bright yellow is the single least lonely colour in the world, and vibrant orange is the second least lonely colour. Dave from Toowoomba. Dave, thank you very much for sharing. It's good to know, although I reckon these colours probably have a fairly positive, cheery effect on most people, whether you're lonely or just a little bit down. But Dave, thank you very much. If you'd like to get in touch, feel free, text us 0487 993 222. If Dave's right, staff at councils across Queensland, across Australia probably as well, should be reaching for yellow or orange as they dress for work this morning, because spirits will need a little bit of a lift, a bit of a nutritional boost after the body blow dished up to local government by its federal government bully Big Brothers over the weekend. We'll talk more about that. And also, you'll be meeting the new CEO of TISBI, who is set to bring a wealth of experience to the role and make sure that the region's advocacy for our business sector continues. And also, a little bit later on this half an hour, you'll hear from a community elder in Cherbourg who has expressed her disappointment that Queensland Cabinet ministers who descended on the town of Cherbourg for their country cabinet meeting yesterday. She's disappointed that they didn't meet with residents to properly gauge the sentiment on the ground. I'll share that story with you coming up between now and 7:30.
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3: 13 past 7 on ABC Southern Queensland. Well, right now, the federal government has quietly adjusted the way that it responds to natural disasters in a move that the state government warns will leave bridges half repaired and roads in ruins after future disasters. At the core of this issue is a change in funding arrangements, which you would have heard about in the news yesterday, no doubt. Previously, the Commonwealth had shouldered 64% of the cost of disaster recovery, with the state government taking on 36%. Under the new arrangement, that funding split becomes 50-50. And, of course, that's going to mean a lot more of the expenses having to be borne eventually by local government. Prime Minister Anthony Albanese defended the change while visiting Queensland, Caloundra, at the weekend. Here's part of what he had to say.
4: These are simpler and fairer changes for Australians. We provide support for Queensland on each and every occasion that they have needed it. And what this will mean is that it will get delivered quicker because we're getting rid of some of the red tape that's there, doing things on a case-by-case basis, automatically providing that 50-50 support for Queenslanders and indeed right across the country.
5: But that 50-50 funding split is worse than it was previously, so how is it?
4: No, there were one-on-one, every single case had to develop on a case-by-case basis. What we're doing now is that the funding will be delivered quicker, more efficiently, providing support for Queenslanders.
3: Yeah, Prime Minister Anthony Albanese defending the move in Caloundra over the weekend. Let's flesh this out a little bit further, find out what it might mean closer to home. Toowoomba Regional Council Mayor Jeff McDonald is on the line. Mayor Jeff, good morning. Welcome.
6: David, good morning to you and good morning to all the listeners.
3: You must be thinking I've got a different calculator to the Prime Minister. He was pretty clear that he thinks the new system will be better for communities struck by disasters. What do you think this system would have meant for Toowoomba and surrounds if it had been in place during some of our more profound disasters?
6: Thanks, David, for the opportunity to say a few words on this. It's really important for us to advocate alongside the Local Government Association of Queensland because this will have a significant impact. And I guess just to paint a picture, councils counter disaster response operations, they'll be significantly affected. They're cutting funding for stand-up of evacuation centres, so think about that for a moment. Sandbagging, which we know as soon as there's some weather around, people rightly get anxious and look for sandbagging. And council staff responding to disaster events. So that's on the ground. That's the impact that this could potentially have. But it's even deeper than that because the betterment projects that we've been afforded to have some funding for most recently just would not have happened. And I talk about some projects such as the Clifton-Pittsworth Road upgrade, the Bulai Creek Road upgrade, the Nuku Road upgrade, the Kingsthorpe-Hayden Road upgrade, and the Greenwattle Street upgrade. None of these would have been done without the betterment funding. So it is on the ground that this will be felt, and unfortunately this looks like another cost shift from the federal government onto state and then of course local government.
3: Well, tell me about that relationship too, because obviously the state government is upset about it, and I guess they are, how would you describe it, they're the intermediary. They will wear the expense initially, but obviously they will pass what the majority of this on to local governments. Is that inevitable?
6: Well, just to put that into a bit of a picture, I guess, according to the Get Ready Queensland Association, or the group there that monitor all disasters, since 2011, and we know that year very well for our region, there's been over 100 declared disaster events in Queensland. We are the most natural disaster prone state or territory in the nation, and that's from bushfires, cyclones, storm surges, major floods, etc. That means that, even most recently in December, where we saw the cyclones and monsoonal rains and what have you, there were 71 out of 77 local governments in Queensland were disaster impacted. And that's why, of course, the Premier is concerned about this, because they'll go from, you know, shouldering 36% to potentially 50%. However, local governments will then have to look at betterment. Now, betterment is very important because if you build something back to the same standard it was before it was damaged, there's every opportunity and every percentage rate that it'll end up decimated again. That's why building things back better is so important. And there's no funding at all allocated for that. That means local governments, and, you know, it makes perfect sense. If you're going to build something back, you build it better than what it was, otherwise the damage will happen again. We're not funded to do that. That means that our ratepayers, who are also taxpayers, so that they'll carry the burden of this. And as we start to formulate and finalise our budget adoption the 30th of June, so too are the state doing the same for the week before on the 23rd of June. Therefore, the timing of this couldn't be worse. From an increase in cost of living for our residents, from surging fuel prices, the cost shifting that's happened from federal government, and the reduction in the financial assistance grants, which is

0: 0.5 of 1%. It's 0.49 of 1% coming to local governments, which is untied funding. So we can do with that what we wish. And therefore, this is really, and I think you said it at the start, it's a bit of a kick in the guts for local government again.
1: Absolutely. And on top of, and look, I know it's about safety issues, but has the edict not come from the federal government, or am I wrong, is it state government that has us spending an extraordinary amount of money beefing up Crestbrook Dam, which has been dominating, I guess, your costs and will do for quite some time?
0: Well, the federal government are yet to come to the party for an $80 million request that we gave through their budget. The state government have very gratefully and thankfully provided $54 million towards the Crestbrook Dam Safety Improvement Project. We keep talking with the federal government, and you know, I know that there's certainly many in there who understand our plea and want to help. It's just how you do that and what mechanisms there are to do it. So we keep doing that, and we'll keep doing it for as long as it possibly takes to get some funding, because our ratepayers shouldn't have to carry that burden. But if I'll give you some other numbers, which probably amplifies, I guess, where local government sits. At the moment, out of $1, the federal government receives 81 cents out of every dollar tax take across the nation, 81 cents. The Queensland government receives 16 cents, and local government receive 3 cents of every dollar of tax take. Now, keep that number in mind, because local governments, and we're a bit higher average than this, maintain and look after between 40 and 60% of the infrastructure that's required on a daily basis for their residents. Yet we receive 3 cents in every dollar for these people who are in Australia under the Federation, and we receive 3 cents in every dollar. This is where the fundamental flaw is, and I know that the Queensland government are working hard on the GST take that can come back through the states and territories, and that's the fundamental flaw at the moment.
1: You and other councils must feel like the scrawny kid in the playground who keeps getting his lunch stolen by the bullies. You vowed, or certainly the state government has vowed to fight back, as has the LGAQ, which represents you. Do you think there's any chance of turning this around?
0: Oh, look, if you don't try, you'll never know. And that we've got a very strong state government, very strong local government association, Queensland, who are doing all their best. And it's up to us as local government, 77 across Queensland, to support them in their advocacy. As I said from the start, Queensland is the most prone to natural disasters across every state and territory in Australia. So therefore, it's only fair that we do fight for our communities and make sure that local governments, and therefore every person who, lives in our communities, will be stung with this. And as we start to formulate our budget with a clear eye on what we need to keep the business running, while also balancing the cost of living for every household, this is another shock to us, a clear shock to us. So it's a real issue, and that's why we'll do all we can on behalf of our community to advocate for this decision to be reversed.
1: Jeff, just very quickly, final question. In the Prime Minister has, in his attempt to defend this, he said, well, it will certainly speed up the process by which the money is given and repairs can be done. But he also says that the problem with the current system is that everything is decided on a case-by-case basis. But do you see that as a problem at all? Because surely every disaster is going to be different.
0: You've hit it on the head. And to be fair, the current disaster recovery funding arrangements are actually working well. There is some talk from time to time around timing of payments and the fact that local councils have to cover for a period of time. But by and large, the system's not broken. Every disaster, as you rightly point out, is different. From a fire to a flood to a monsoonal storm to hail that we saw across many parts of our region over December, it is all different. So it needs to be assessed as a case by case. You can't just blanket this. So therefore, I'm not convinced that what the Prime Minister's saying is actually what's happening on the ground. So if it's not broken, don't try and fix it, I think.
1: Jeff McDonald, no doubt you'll keep us posted on this, or we'll watch and see how the fight back, or

0: persuasion for the government to change its mind goes, but thank you for your time this morning.
1: Thank you, David. Cheers.
0: Thank you very much. Toowoomba Regional Council Mayor, Councillor Jeff McDonald. On the text this morning, someone has made the point, if you'd like to text 0487 993 222, someone who didn't leave their name says, same reason we're paying over-the-top insurance for all Melbourne, Sydney, etc. Disaster storms. Government needs to step up and do their jobs. Someone else has said they're trying to make locals keep paying for more than we ratepayers can afford. If they stopped building on floodplains, we wouldn't have so many natural disasters. There's nowhere for the water to go. 25 years here, had no flooding here. Now go under nearly every rain event. I'm over it, says this texter. If you'd like to share your thoughts, feel free. 0487 993 222.
2: Australia's biggest comedy festival is hitting the road and bringing the laughs to Toowoomba. The Melbourne International Comedy Festival Roadshow features a lineup of comedy legends, as well as some fresh faces in one side-splitting show. The Empire Theatre will be filled with the sounds of giggles and good times on Sunday. This performance will have all of your comedy bases covered. Supporting the arts, ABC Southern Queensland.
0: We were talking before about Charles Kingsford Smith. He was our blast from the past. That's inspired Neville from Hodgson Vale to call in. Neville, good morning. Welcome.
3: Good morning, David.
0: You have a fantastic memory of Kingsford Smith in our own backyard. Tell me the story.
3: I do. My parents, in 1936, Kingsford Smith was flying around the country giving joy flights to people, and he landed at the Arrow Racecourse, and my parents went for a flight with him on the Southern Cross.
0: Wow, so they actually took him up on the offer?
3: Yes.
0: Did they say what it cost them? Was it expensive to have that?
3: I wasn't even born then. I was born in 1938, so no, I can't remember that part of it, David.
0: No, but that incredible. You have to think, I mean, that would have been, they were pretty game. That would have been terrifying. You know, flight, the idea of flying was not something that we just do almost, you know, by rote now. That was a new and terrifying thing back then.
3: Absolutely, but no, I've taken a particular interest in Kingsford Smith, and yes, it was good to hear you speaking of him.
0: Absolutely. I think, you know, he deserves, in fact, it's a shame that, you know, when people are given the honour of being on, say, the $20 note, it's a shame when things like that get redone and suddenly they're off it, because, yeah, I think his achievements deserve to be remembered forever, as they are with the Southern Cross still being down at Brisbane Airport. But, yeah, hell of an adventurer.
3: That's right. And I've also read that he has, when him and Charles Orme were flying, I think they were on a second trip to England, they come down in the Kimberleys, and the plane that was flying around looking for them crashed and the fellow was killed.
0: Goodness, yeah, just showing what a dangerous game it was back then, that's for sure.
3: Yes, right. Yes,
0: Neville. Yes. I appreciate the recollection, but that was your parents were a part of history. Thank you very much for sharing that.
3: Yeah, thank you, David. Thank you.
0: Thank Bye. You. Much appreciated, Neville from Hodgson Vale. There, yeah, priceless memory for his parents and that story passed down. Charles Kingsford Smith used to give a lot of those sort of rides and promotion and you know, raising money for his next flight in those days, and was doing exactly that in Allera. 7:28. Our triple treat this morning, George Michael. On this day back in 2007, George Michael became the first music artist to perform at the new Wembley Stadium in London during his 25 live tour. But both with Wham and outside had some incredible songs. This was his biggest.

0: 8799 3222 Careless Whisper, or maybe this one. Yeah, George Michael, or perhaps this one. Freedom, 1990, or Faith, or Careless Whisper. Which one would you like to hear in full? You can text me 0487 993 222 for our triple treat this morning. 0487 993 222. It's news time. It's 7:30.
1: ABC Southern Queensland News. Good morning, I'm Grace Nakamura. A community elder in Cherbourg has expressed her disappointment that the Queensland Cabinet Ministers did not meet with residents to hear sentiment on the ground. Community Cabinet was held in Cherbourg yesterday, the first time the LNP government had been in the town since it scrapped the truth-telling and healing inquiry. At the meeting, Premier David Crisafulli announced $2 million for the local recycling centre. Proud Koa woman Auntie Jeanette Brown says the neighbouring town of Kingaroy had a dedicated afternoon tea session for residents to speak with ministers, but Cherbourg was snubbed. She says truth and justice are still ongoing battles.
2: I think they just met with the local council. The people didn't get a chance to share their views, I guess, and speak the truth about things and things that matters. Because, you know, the truth matters, our voice still matters, but today we felt like it didn't matter.
1: A Queensland social enterprise has installed water coolers that extract water from the air into schools and daycares of an Indigenous community. Residents of Cherbourg, a town 3 hours from Brisbane, have had to boil water before drinking it due to ongoing issues with the water treatment plant. Now there are 9 machines to supply clean drinking water for the Cherbourg State School, daycare and elders village, 6 of which were installed yesterday. Co-founder of Aqua Ubique, Shannon Lemansky, says it's made a massive difference to the community.
3: Since we've put these machines in, they've now been able to eliminate diarrhoea, ear, nose and throat infections and gastros from the daycare centre. There's now children that are hydrated at the school. Children are now opting to drink water instead of soft drinks.
1: Star Western Clydesdales player Chelsea Middleton is recovering after a serious car accident last week. The club says her outlook was frightening after the crash and she remains in a critical condition in the ICU at the PA Hospital in Brisbane. The Clydesdales are fundraising for her medical costs and time off the field. A Queensland Police spokesperson says her vehicle was travelling on Felton Clifton Road on June 4th when it left the road and collided with a power pole. Investigations are continuing into the crash. Thousands of bees have been rescued after a truck transporting hives crashed on the Warrego Highway, west of Roma last Wednesday.

0: 360 beehives. Vice President of Queensland Beekeepers Association, Jacob Stevens, says it was a difficult scene, but the teams were able to save over two-thirds of the bees.
1: It's a very big stress on those colonies, and it'll take some time to assess some of those longer-term impacts on the colonies of bees, but they have been righted and shifted away to better conditions. For that operator, it's quite a significant loss.
0: The new head of the Toowoomba and Surat Basin Enterprise says she's looking forward to promoting southern Queensland businesses and industry. Incoming CEO Joe Shepherd will take the helm from mid-July. Ms. Shepherd is presently the CEO of the Queensland Farmers Federation and has held a number of roles in the agriculture, energy, water and infrastructure sectors, as well as previously serving as Paroo Shire Mayor. Ms. Shepherd says she's looking forward to cultivating economic development and advocacy.
2: And just the opportunity to get hands-on in a region which, you know, arguably is probably Queensland's most exciting region, given the diversity of the economy here in this region, the amount of opportunities ahead.
0: A Toowoomba hockey program for refugees has joined the Global Sport for Refugees Coalition, which is supported through the United Nations Human Rights Council. Belong in Hockey is the second in Australia to become part of the coalition. The first is the Australian Olympic Committee. Hockey manager Jesse McCartney says the state government has also given the program a $95,000 grant for the next 2 years.
3: Well, it now means that Toowoomba Hockey Association is on a global stage when it comes to sport for development. And that really safeguards our program over the next 2 years, because we're looking at increasing the diversity of the Belong in Hockey program, and we're wanting to promote our refugee participants into positions of leadership.
0: And in the weather, Toowoomba today, possible shower, top of 17 degrees. Roma and St George, both 23 and partly cloudy. Gatton, shower to 21. Kingaroy, a top of 21. And Warwick, possible shower, top of 20 degrees. For more local news, search ABC Southern Queensland.
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6: Good morning, 25 to 8. Trust you well for this Tuesday morning. Roma at the moment, 13 degrees, heading for a forecast top of 23. St George, the same. And Kingaroy, 12 degrees, heading for 21. Dalby, 10 degrees right now, heading for a top of 22. Coming up this half an hour, you'll hear from proud Koa woman, Auntie Jeanette Brown, who you just heard about in the news, local news there with Grace. She's a community elder in Cherbourg, and she's expressed her disappointment that Queensland Cabinet Ministers came to Cherbourg yesterday to hold their country cabinet meeting, but opted to hold the only period of community consultation, a key ingredient of the community cabinet and country cabinet initiative, in Kingaroy, rather than, or perhaps missed out, or whether it should have been instead of or on top of, didn't hold a similar community consultation in Cherbourg, engaged the feeling of the community there. Of course, completely different community situation to Kingaroy, and perhaps, well, she says, warranted a different approach by the Queensland Government Cabinet Ministers. You'll hear from her coming up in the next half an hour. And also, I'll introduce you to the new CEO of TISBI, set to bring a wealth of experience to that key role in our community and ensure a strong future for the region's advocacy for our business sector. That's on the way as well. Our triple treat artists this morning, George Michael.

George Michael song do you want me to play in full after 8:30? Would it be that one, Careless Whisper? Would it be this one? Or perhaps going back to 1990.

0: Yeah, George Michael and Freedom 90 didn't chart as high globally as the other two, but known or noted around the world as one of his most iconic, enduring and critically acclaimed anthems in his brief but spectacular career. George Michael and Freedom 90. Which one do you want me to play in full after 8:30? Let me know. You can text your preference 0487 993 222. Mavis in Warwick is very clear. Careless Whisper, please. Mavis, thank you. But what about you? 0487 993 222.
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0: Vic.
1: It is looking pretty good on the roads. No accidents or breakdowns. The bypass is flowing at speed. The Warrego Highway, a bit of activity around Charlton. And then it's slowing beyond Oakey both directions on the Warrego. A clear run east to Ipswich, though. Toowoomba Athol Road through Westbrook is flowing fine. Ruthven Street adding some traffic around Kearney Spring and South Toowoomba. And also around North Street, North Toowoomba. Hume Street picking up around Herry Street. James Street past the hospital as well. Anzac Avenue adding some traffic. Harristown northbound and into the James Street intersection. And then Tor Street getting busy around Hursley Road, Newtown, also Taylor Street, both directions. Bridge Street, Wilsonton is also adding some traffic around McDougall Street and also the Boundary Street intersection, the Gore Highway clear to Pittsworth. I'm Mark Dransfield from ATN. More traffic this afternoon in Drive on ABC Southern Queensland.
2: Mark, thank you very much. 22.8 Stanthorpe at the moment, 10 degrees heading for a top of 17. Gundawindi, 13, heading for 23, and Miles, 13 degrees, heading for 23.
3: The optimism we saw,
4: the market should have a steady
5: volumes which were expected were.
2: Finance, Brendan Jones from DP Wealth Advisory with me this morning. Brendan, good morning.
6: Good morning to you, David. How are you?
2: Mate, I'm very, very well. Tell me what's happening world markets-wise. The South Korean markets have had a little bit of a fall. Why?
6: It certainly has. Not much happening here because we were closed yesterday, but yeah, certainly nothing slow about the South Korean market. On Monday, their stock market fell more than 8%, so its worst day in months. Trading was actually halted within minutes of opening after a circuit breaker kicked in. And for those that are not aware of what a circuit breaker is, it's an automatic mechanism that halts all trading when prices fall too sharply. So in their case, it's 8%, it's their trigger, and that forces their entire market into a trading halt. And the goal of the trigger is to break the cycle of panic selling and to give traders a chance to take a breath, process the news and make rational decisions. So it's one of those things where they hope that's going to take some emotion out of the market is the plan.
2: Well, has that always been the case, or is that a relatively new sort of mechanism on the share market?
6: As far as for theirs, now I know they've had it for a little while. I can't tell you exactly how long it's been, so it's certainly not something that's happened this year. But I think I'll have to get back to you on this, but I'm pretty sure it's when they had an Asian stock market crash.
2: Right.
6: I'm pretty sure that's when it came in, but I'll have to confirm that with you tomorrow. So sorry, I don't have that right.
2: No, we've given you
6: that's
2: homework.
6: My feeling.
2: I wish there'd been such a device when teachers were doing my report cards all those years ago.
6: Yes, yes, we all wish, don't we?
2: Yes, absolutely. But anyway, sorry, I digress. Yeah, you go on.
6: No, all good. And I guess one of the companies that we all know here is Samsung. It was one of the companies hit quite hard. It was down 10% yesterday. And really looking at the reasons for the sell-off, David, is first, US tech stocks on Friday had a very bad day. And with regards to their market, that sent shockwaves through to the South Korean market, which is heavily tied to semiconductor industry. The second, a stronger-than-expected US job report has markets rethinking whether the Federal Reserve will cut interest rates anytime soon, and higher rates for longer tend to hit tech and growth stocks the hardest. On top of that, geopolitical tensions flared up over the weekend with reports of missile strikes between Iran and Israel, adding to another layer of uncertainty. But on top of all this, it's important to note that the South Korean market had surged around 75% this year alone on the back of the AI boom. So, David, a pullback of this size, while dramatic, it's off the back of a very strong run.
2: Yes, won't hit them too hard, that's for sure.
6: Yes, no, thank you. looking to overseas markets, we see the Dow was flat at 50,786. S&P 500 was also flat at 7,405. NASDAQ was flat also at 25,929. FTSE was again flat at 10,373, but the Nikkei was down 3.9% at 64,024. Looking at commodities, we see the spot gold remain steady at 4,328 per ounce. Silver fell 0.8% to 68.59 per ounce, and Brent was up 1.3% at $94.23

0: US cents per barrel. And looking to currencies, the Australian dollar is buying 70 US cents, 61 US cent, euro cents, and 53 British pence. Looking to the ASX, it's looking to open a little higher at 23 points. So it looks like a slightly high start for us today this morning, David.
1: Fair enough. Brendan, very much appreciated. You have a top day. Look forward to having a chat same time tomorrow.
0: Thank you. You have a good day too.
1: Thanks very much. Brendan Jones from DP Wealth Advisory there. It is 14 to 8. David Ardiff with you. Good morning.

0: Sydney, ABC, Southern Queensland, and sorry, thank you to everyone who tuned in to our community cabinet reactions in the South Burnett yesterday. We broadcast live yesterday morning from the Kingaroy CBD. And to continue on that topic, as you might have heard in your news headlines, a community elder in Cherbourg has expressed her disappointment that Queensland Cabinet Ministers didn't meet with Cherbourg residents to hear the sentiment on the ground there. Your local reporter, Grace Nakamura, caught up with proud Kaur woman Auntie Jeanette Brown while there yesterday.
1: We're sitting on the veranda of the Justice Centre and it's right next to the ration shed. Currently, all of Queensland's cabinet ministers and the premier are in there and they've come to Cherbourg to hold their cabinet here. But you feel that despite them being in Cherbourg, they're not actually meeting with community, is that right?
2: That's correct. I think they just met with the local council. I think the people didn't get a chance to share their views, I guess, and speak the truth about things and things that matters, because, you know, the truth matters, our voice still matters, but today we felt like it didn't matter.
1: In Kingaroy, they had a community cabinet afternoon tea where members of the public could make short meetings with individual ministers, but they didn't hold anything similar in Cherbourg, despite them being here today?
2: Nothing was held similar for Cherbourg. The chair of the justice group, Bonnie Grace, did get an invitation to go to Kingaroy, but she thought it wasn't appropriate to be speaking about local issues out in another region.
1: Because some people might say, oh, you know, it's open to the South Burnett, you could go to Kingaroy, but is that really feasible for some people?
2: Not really. You know, when your heart and your work is within the community, we feel it should be heard here within community.
1: If you did get the chance to speak with them, who would you have wanted to speak with, and what's the message you'd want to get across?
2: Well, I think that's a good question for Annie Grace, and I'm sure, you know, she'd want it to be herself as a chair of the justice group. That would highlight some of the issues that needs to be highlighted.
1: And that note you wrote that down during the ceremony, is that right?
2: Just before the ceremony.
1: Yeah. What brought that about?
2: Well, just to really highlight, you know, about what truth-telling is all about, why we need it and why we need it to continue, because it was scrapped and we need it to be reignited again to keep the fire burning. Yeah. I just thought if we had a chance to share something, that I just wanted to just speak something about truth, you know? Like truth tells a story and acknowledges the past. Reconciliation builds a relationship and strengthens the present. Treaty creates the framework and shapes the future. Healing carries us together. Together they light the pathway towards justice, understanding and unity. And, yeah, so I just feel that truth-telling just needs to continue if we're going to try and look forward to a better future for everyone.
1: Because the Premier and the local member, they've spoken about investments into the water treatment plant, investments into housing, and how this is the first time they've been in Cherbourg for community cabinet. In your opinion, where does truth-telling fall into the order of what needs investment, what needs attention?
2: Well, you know, as the mayor did mention in his speech, he did highlight truth-telling and it needs to continue. And I just hope that the film that they watched on the history of Cherbourg gives them some food for thought.
0: Yes, proud Kaur woman Auntie Jeanette Brown speaking there with the ABC's Grace Nakamura in Cherbourg yesterday. And I tell you what, I have never actually, I'm embarrassed to admit, but it's just hasn't happened through a variety of reasons. Lived in the area for so long, but never actually been to Cherbourg until yesterday. And I did have the opportunity, and I hope that I would, to have a look through yesterday, because the cabinet meeting was happening in what was the old boys' dormitory. Couldn't have a look in there, but just had a read of the captions and the timeline of Cherbourg's history and the history of the ration shed in the main room, which was empty, and had a chance to watch that video. And I think it's something that everyone needs to see. Everyone should visit Cherbourg and visit the ration shed, and you will be it boggles your mind, I think, to see just how Indigenous people were treated. Not too far back in our history, it really is eye-opening stuff. It's 7 to 8. Our triple treat this morning, our triple treat artist George Michael. These are the three songs in play. Do you want to hear Careless Whisper, or do you want to go with Faith? Or perhaps the song that became George Michael's anthem. Yes, they are the three songs in play in our triple treat this morning. Which one do you want to hear in full? At the moment, we've got a three-way even split. We have a tie, but still plenty of time to vote. Careless Whisper, 33%. Of the vote, including from Mavis in Warwick. Faith has 33% of the vote.

0: Mary and the passengers on the Drillam school bus are certainly throwing their weight behind Faith. And also, Freedom 90, that's getting votes as well. So which way do you want to go? If you can break our tie, that would be nice, but I think it'll happen. But text your vote, 0487 993 222, 0487 993 222.
1: On ABC Southern Queensland, this is David Iliff.
0: Well, Toowoomba and Surat Basin Enterprise will soon be under the leadership of Joe Shepherd as its new Chief Executive Officer. Currently CEO of the Queensland Farmers Federation, Joe has a long history working across agriculture, energy, water and infrastructure sectors, and was also once the Mayor of the Paroo Shire. And while she's not officially stepping into the role until midway through next month, July 13 to be precise, Joe spoke with ABC reporter Aisling Brennan about how she's preparing for her new role.
2: I'm really excited. You know, for me, it does feel like a little bit like coming home. I did work for TISBE many years ago, back when they were a new organisation. Of course, I've absolutely loved and relished working with the Queensland Farmers Federation, wonderful organisation and a fantastic sector. But I am looking forward to working regionally again. I have been working at a very high level in terms of policy and advocacy for a number of years now, and I'm really looking forward to having the opportunity to get back on the ground, work with businesses, you know, with the partners throughout the region to build a strong future, not just for the region but the individual members as well. So, yeah, looking forward to getting back into the region.
3: Was there a reason why you decided to go after this job? Like, is it something that you've obviously wanted to get back to, but why is that passion there?
2: I think, you know, I grew up in Cunnamulla, which is far southwest Queensland, so I've been working in and around regional communities my whole life. I'm very passionate about regional communities. Also been working across sectors, so have quite a diverse background across a whole range of industries and sectors, and I really enjoy the opportunity to work across a number of business interests. Actually, my very first job when I was a uni graduate many years ago was in economic development, so I have had an interest in economic development and advocacy and representing communities most of my life, and just the opportunity to get hands-on in a region which, you know, arguably is probably Queensland's most exciting region, given the diversity of the economy here in this region, the amount of opportunities ahead. So, yeah, all in all, I would say, you know, who wouldn't want to take on this role and who wouldn't want to work for this amazing region?
3: And while I suppose you still don't officially have the top job hat on right now, but what are you kind of looking forward to getting into first when you take on that position?
2: Yeah, I'm really looking forward to seeing what partnership opportunities we can broker between the different sectors that are so strong across this region. I mean, when we think about what's here, you know, we think about agriculture, energy's always been strong for this region and remains so, education, health. But we've got some exciting industries now really present in the region, including defence and the amazing things that Boeing are doing out at the Wellcamp precinct is really exciting as well. So I think, you know, what does make this region unique is the diversity of our economy. And I think whilst, you know, businesses do work really well together, I think there's more opportunities for us to leverage that diversity and see what partnerships across the different sectors we can forge.
3: And obviously, one of the roles TISBE plays is advocacy to ensure businesses, you know, move along and succeed and prosper in the industries we're in here, as you mentioned, a very diverse area of Queensland. But given that we've got, you know, the new hospital coming on board, as you mentioned, defence, there's a lot of growth projects in the pipeline. There is that concern that infrastructure is potentially lacking. What can TISBE do to ensure that, like, that is secured?
2: Yeah, it's absolutely critical that, you know, infrastructure keeps up with the growth. And for future growth to be successful, we need infrastructure to provide those underpinning facilities and services as well, just not just infrastructure. So I think a key role for TISBE is to advocate on behalf of the regions, you know, really showcase the growth that is taking place across the supply chain, really understand, you know, with some depth and apply some strategic thinking around which pieces of infrastructure are absolute priorities. You know, which ones are longer term, and really go hard for the region to get that pipeline happening. Obviously,

So for some infrastructure, it's a very long burn. So when we look at you know, the road infrastructure, that's really critical. Also, you know, air connectivity, also telecommunications infrastructure, but rail connectivity. And we've seen, you know, the recent decision around inland rail has been really disappointing for this region. But, you know, no reason to give up, because I think infrastructure absolutely is critical to underpinning the successful growth across the region. And Tisby has

0: ABC News. Good morning, I'm Maria Hatzakis. Police are searching for five suspects after an alleged home invasion on Brisbane's south side. Officers allege the males, armed with knives and baseball bats, broke into a home on Babbage Street in Coopers Plains about 1:30 this morning. They allegedly stole items, including cash, and left the scene. A 19-year-old resident has suffered minor injuries. A crime scene has been declared as investigations continue. The 10th round of public hearings for the CFMEU Commission of Inquiry will begin today in Brisbane. Chelsea Malunga reports.
1: Stuart Wood KC is probing allegations of organised crime involvement in the union's Queensland branch and the impact of misconduct on construction in the state. Dozens of witnesses have taken the stand since the inquiry began in August last year. This week, it's expected officials from the Office of Industrial Relations and the Queensland Building and Construction Commission will give evidence, including Graham Easterby, the former licensing manager for the Queensland Building and Construction Commission. Hearings will continue at the Brisbane Magistrates Court until Thursday.
0: Overseas, Israeli strikes have continued across southern Lebanon overnight as a tenuous ceasefire between Israel, the United States, and Iran hangs in the balance. His Middle East correspondent, Matthew Doran.
2: Iran launched around 30 missiles at Israel, angry at Israel's attacks against its proxy Hezbollah in southern Lebanon and the Lebanese capital, Beirut. In turn, Israel opened fire on Iran, hitting sites across the country, including air defences and a petrochemical plant. The situation appeared to be rapidly deteriorating before Iran's Central Military Command announced it would hold fire for the time being. However, its trigger for future strikes was made clear, saying Israeli aggression in Lebanon would be met with a harsh response. Those Israeli strikes over its northern border have continued, with Israel's Prime Minister Benjamin Netanyahu insisting he'll keep targeting Hezbollah with force.
0: The former head of Ukraine's Supreme Court will serve 5 years in prison for bribery and corruption. This report from Europe correspondent Mazowie Ford.
3: Vsevolod Kinyasev was accused of accepting a $3.8 million bribe in 2023 in exchange for a court ruling. Initially, the former head of Ukraine's Supreme Court denied any wrongdoing, but later agreed to a plea deal, which meant he had to testify against other suspects.

0: also trying to progress its case to join the European Union. The war-torn country ranks 104th out of 182 countries in Transparency International's latest Corruption Perceptions Index.
1: Back home, a Queensland couple has launched a group to help young people struggling to find a home amid a rental crisis on the Sunshine Coast. Olivia Sanders has the story.
2: On paper, they're dream tenants, an electrician and nurse with solid incomes. But 21-year-olds Amber Barry and Saxon O'Neill had a reality check from a local real estate agent after 6 months trying and failing to find a rental.
3: She actually said, "We don't want people like you."
2: Q Shelter CEO Fiona Cornelia says young people face extra hurdles.
4: They don't have that rental history. Their incomes are generally lower as they scale up into their jobs and gain experience.
2: Longtime agent Matt Diesel says competition for homes is the issue, not their age. Amber and Saxon have now formed an advocacy group to support young people to find housing.
1: In rugby league, the NRL's match review committee has charged four Parramatta players after the Eels' King's Birthday loss to Canterbury. Hooker Talander Silva is facing the heaviest fine of $1,800 for a high tackle on Matt Burton. That error resulted in a penalty goal that secured the Bulldogs' 14-12 victory. To the weather for Queensland, partly cloudy north of Mount Isa to Richmond and west of Georgetown, isolated to scattered showers elsewhere. Showers tending widespread at times along the central coast. Widespread showers in the Channel Country with the chance of a storm. Cairns 27, Townsville and Mount Isa 28, Mackay, Rockhampton and Bundaberg a top of 25. In the state southeast, a partly cloudy day with showers. Brisbane and Ipswich 22, Logan 21, the Gold and Sunshine Coasts 23, Toowoomba 17. Looking ahead for the southeast, partly cloudy with showers tomorrow. 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
5: Good morning. Welcome to AM. I'm Melissa Clark in Canberra, coming to you from Ngunnawal country and acknowledging other custodians. On today's program, fingers poised on the trigger, but Israel and Iran agree to pause attacks in the Middle East. With big cuts coming to the NDIS, participants, their families and their supporters push back. And the AI data centre investment boom, but how much real benefit will it deliver to the economy?
6: A lot of the investment that's

0: after more than 12 hours of exchanging fire in an episode which threatened to plunge the Middle East back into all-out war. However, it isn't an end to the fighting altogether, with both Iran and Israel saying their fingers remain on the trigger, particularly if the situation in Lebanon deteriorates further. From Jerusalem, Middle East correspondent Matthew Doran reports.
1: Warning sirens ring out across the holy city, followed by the sound of Israel's air defences picking Iranian missiles out of the sky. For the first time in almost 2 months, Iran fired upon Israel, angry about the Israeli military's conduct in Lebanon, attacking the Iranian-backed Hezbollah in the south of the country and in the capital, Beirut. The Israeli military says around 30 missiles were launched by Iran at Israel, and in turn it launched strikes across Iran, targeting the country's air defence systems and a petrochemical plant in the south, not far from the border with Iraq. Anxiety swept across the Middle East with a deep fear that these were the opening salvos of the second act in this war and amounted to the tearing up of the fragile ceasefire between the US, Israel and Iran. But then, an announcement on Iranian state TV. A statement read out from the country's central military command that Iranian attacks on Israel had delivered their desired message and Iran would hold fire for now. But the trigger point for more strikes was made abundantly clear.
2: If aggression and malicious acts continue, including in southern Lebanon, much harsher and more crushing actions will follow.
1: The declaration followed a post from the US President Donald Trump on his Truth Social platform, saying Israel and Iran were pursuing an immediate ceasefire and that final negotiations on a peace deal with Iran were proceeding, subject to what the president warned was ignorance or stupidity getting in the way.
3: Over the past day, Iran and Hezbollah tried to force upon us a new equation, and that equation is intolerable and unacceptable to me.
1: Israel's Prime Minister Benjamin Netanyahu issued a video statement soon after.
3: They thought they could fire at Israel from Lebanese and Iranian territory and that we wouldn't respond. Well, that did not happen and it will not happen. Not on my watch. As I have done for decades, I stand firmly by our right to act against our enemies.
1: Mr. Netanyahu is facing an election in coming months, and war with Iran, and Hezbollah for that matter, does have support in many corners of the Israeli population. Although it must be said, the country isn't a homogenous bloc. His political opponents are highly critical of his approach, including leading opposition figure Yair Lapid.
4: The government did not explain the objective of the current round of fighting, not because it is a secret, but because there is no explanation.
1: And the fighting isn't over. Israel quickly issuing evacuation warnings in Lebanon, seen as displacement orders by the local population, ahead of strikes in places such as the ancient city of Tyre. In turn, Hezbollah drones were also launched at northern Israeli communities. The US ambassador to Lebanon, Michel Issa, met with the Lebanese president, Joseph Aoun, and speaker of the Lebanese parliament, Nabi Berri, the latter man often described as an ally of Hezbollah. Speaking to the media afterwards, the ambassador tried to allay concerns of the community that the situation will deteriorate further, insisting it was on the White House's agenda.
5: Everything that's happening in Washington is in Lebanon's interest. Since when have you heard an American president mention Lebanon every day? He's even nearly clashed with Netanyahu because of Lebanon.
1: Tensions on display, with the region on edge. This is Matthew Doran in Jerusalem, reporting for AM.
0: And America's editor, John Lyons, is in Washington. He joined me a short time ago. John, what role is Donald Trump playing here?
6: Well, Melissa, President Trump wants to solve this as quickly as possible. This has turned out to be a real political problem for him. It's a very unpopular war. Petrol prices, of course, or gas as they call it here, are very high. That's hurting a lot of his base. And also there's growing questioning of Israel's role and America's support for Israel. And so President Trump's an astute political animal. He can feel that. For example, a recent survey by the Pew Research Center found that 60% of American adults now have an unfavorable view of Israel. That's up from 53% a year ago. And a separate poll by Gallup has found that more Americans now support the Palestinians over Israelis. 41% of Americans surveyed say they sympathize more with Palestinians compared to 36% with Israelis. Donald Trump is now aware of that changing mood, and he has had some really tough conversations recently with the Israeli Prime Minister Benjamin Netanyahu.
0: Yeah, what is that relationship between Donald Trump and Benjamin

0: Netanyahu like? There does seem to be now some significant tension between the US and Israel.
1: Well, that's right. It's strained. It's certainly not broken. Israel remains the Americans' major ally in the Middle East, but there are have been some really fiery conversations over recent weeks between both the Vice President, J.D. Vance, and Prime Minister Netanyahu, and the President himself, President Trump. For example, a couple of weeks ago, and President Trump, by the way, has confirmed this conversation when asked about it. He said to Mr. Netanyahu, "You are effing crazy. You would be in prison if it weren't for me." That's a reference to President Trump has been urging the Israeli President Isaac Herzog to see whether the corruption charges against Mr. Netanyahu can be dropped. And in the last few hours, there's been another really hostile conversation between President Trump and Prime Minister Netanyahu, which, according to Axios's Barak Ravid, who talks regularly to President Trump, he reported that President Trump told Mr. Netanyahu in the last few hours, "You might find yourself alone against Iran very soon." President Trump is making it clear to Israel, "We want you to stop the war, both in Iran and in Lebanon." The Israelis are saying, no, the war in Lebanon is about self-defense. We're protecting ourselves against Hezbollah, an Iranian proxy that continues to fire missiles into northern Israel. That's where the divergence is now. The Iranians are trying to link the two to make a deal, and the Israelis are saying, no, whatever happens between Iran and the US is different from our strategic imperative to protect ourselves from Hezbollah.
0: John Lyons in Washington. You're listening to AM, where it's 12 minutes past 8. The influx of investment in the country's data centres is buoying the national economy, but there are growing concerns the profits generated at such centres will eventually flow offshore. Independent Senator David Pocock is today publicly questioning what Australians stand to gain from the dozens of energy-hungry data centres flagged for construction. Oliver Gordon reports.
2: Australia is going through a data centre boom, but with at least 162 centres already built and more than 90 projects in development, Senator David Pocock is calling for more assurances.
3: I want to know how Australians are actually going to benefit from it.
2: ATO data shows some companies involved in the Australian data centre sector are generating hundreds of millions of dollars in income but paying no tax in Australia. There are multiple reasons companies pay no tax, and the ABC isn't suggesting the companies have not met their obligations. But Senator Pocock wants to ensure the government has the tax and environmental settings right.
3: And until the government is actually willing to step up and say, hang on, we have something here in Australia that you really want, and if you are going to come and do business here, you have to, one, actually pay tax here in Australia, and two, have some very firm guarantees around things like energy usage, water usage, that Australians are not going to have to pay the price of hosting this infrastructure.
2: Outside the US, Australia is emerging as the premier destination for data centre development and investment.

0: mistakes of the past aren't repeated.
1: Big tech companies operating in Australia have a fairly well-established track record of not paying much tax on the revenue which they generate, and instead using various contrivances to transfer profits on the revenue they generate to low-tax jurisdictions offshore.
0: National accounts data released last week showed that had it not been for the investment pouring in to build AI infrastructure, the Australian economy would have contracted. The federal government has welcomed the investment, but now faces the difficult task of balancing the demands of tech giants and the interests of the Australian people. Saul Eslake is urging the government to pay close attention to the way centres are being built.
1: A lot of the investment that's coming into Australia for the construction of data centres ends up going out of Australia again on imported equipment and parts.
0: The scale of the investment is being compared to the mining boom of the 2010s. But Saul Eslake says the financing of this boom is different.
1: The involvement of private credit, which is a rather more opaque form of financing, one of the risks, I think, in the context of the data centre boom that now seems to be unfolding in Australia, is how sustainable the financing of that investment might prove to be.
0: The federal government's released a set of expectations for AI infrastructure developers, calling on them to underwrite new renewable power supply and invest in Australian jobs. The expectations are non-binding, but the government says it will prioritise proposals most closely aligned with them. In a statement, a spokesperson for Minister for Industry, Tim Ayres, has said multinational companies making a profit in Australia should pay tax on these profits.
2: Oliver Gordon. And the boom in data centres also has firefighters raising questions about the risks they pose. The facilities store significant volumes of diesel as well as lithium-ion batteries as backup power sources, but how and where they are stored is under scrutiny. Leanne Wong reports.
3: Diesel generators and lithium batteries are a common combination when powering data centres across the country, but it's troubling insiders within Victoria's Fire Authority. Speaking to the ABC on the condition of anonymity, three members who are familiar with data centre planning applications say they're concerned about the complex fire risk.
4: There would have to be a pretty catastrophic failure of a battery to create a fire that would get to where you would be storing diesel.
3: Dr. Adam Best, a senior principal research scientist for CSIRO Manufacturing, says many centres store significant amounts of diesel and batteries on site.
4: These data centres are extraordinarily power hungry, and they need a very stable power supply in order to run those computational systems. So diesel generators would, or even batteries would be operated to make sure that the power demand is available to do whatever those facilities need to do.
3: The Fire Rescue Victoria members say they're specifically worried about their ability to respond in the event of thermal runaway, where lithium-ion batteries undergo an uncontrollable chemical reaction that produces significant amounts of heat, resulting in a self-sustaining fire. Dr. Best says traditionally batteries and diesel are well separated.
4: Most facilities would be absolutely trying to keep both diesel and the batteries well and truly partitioned and separated to prevent such an incident from occurring.
3: New documents released under Freedom of Information laws reveal that Victoria's workplace safety investigator, WorkSafe, previously objected to a Melbourne data centre's planning application due to its plans to store 510,000 litres of diesel on site. The state government says fire agencies were consulted throughout planning processes, adding that projects must meet stringent fire safety requirements. In a letter dated December 2024 addressed to the Department of Transport and Planning, WorkSafe raised concerns about an application for the Perry Melbourne Data Centre in West Footscray. The letter reading,
5: "Its proximity to a residential area just 10 metres to the south raises safety concerns for families and individuals in nearby detached dwellings and medium density housing who could be directly impacted by a potential fire incident."
3: But 3 months later, WorkSafe amended its decision, approving the application on the condition the company seek written advice from Fire Rescue Victoria's Dangerous Goods Unit and undertake a fire safety study. In a statement to the ABC, a spokesperson for NextDC said backup diesel generators at its West Footscray data centre undertake routine testing and maintenance activities to ensure operational readiness.

0: Ian Wong and Kathleen O'Connor with that report. Major changes to the National Disability Insurance Scheme, aimed at saving the federal government $38 billion over 4 years, are being scrutinised this week in Senate hearings. The cuts to the scheme include giving broader powers to the NDIS minister, more automated decision-making, and expectations some parents will get less help. More from National Disability Affairs reporter Naz Campanella.
1: Friendship music.
2: Deanne Burrow's son Brody loves music and using his bike, which has been modified to suit his disabilities. The 16-year-old wheelchair user lives with multiple complex conditions, including intellectual disability and autism.
3: So we do everything for Brody, pretty much 24/7.
2: Ms. Burrows understands caring for Brody is her responsibility as a parent, but she also knows she needs help. Currently, the NDIS provides support workers to feed, bathe, and communicate with him, all of which has improved Brody's quality of life and helping Deanne manage her own burnout. With the NDIS now costing $50 billion a year, sweeping changes to the scheme have been proposed to reduce the cost by around $38.2 billion over the next 4 years. The bill making those changes possible has been slammed by disability advocates and some legal experts. One amendment will see parents take on increased responsibility.
3: Oh, it's definitely a slap in the face. It's definitely like they're attacking the wrong people just to save money.
2: Deanne Burrows is angry because she says supporting kids with disability requires so much extra work that people don't see from the outside. Skye Kokoski-Moore is the CEO of Children and Young People with Disability Australia. She shares her concerns.
4: Families are reaching out for help because they need it, not because it's a nice to have.
2: The legislation would also give the NDIS minister greater powers to reduce funding for categories of support to ensure the scheme's financial sustainability. Principal solicitor from the Villa Manta Disability Rights Legal Service, Naomi Anderson, is worried this has the potential to change the way the NDIS works.
5: It would allow this and any future minister effectively to have the pin to the bank account for the NDIS. Any time that they need to shore up a budget, they could just go and strip more funding out of the NDIS. These proposed changes are staggering, and the community's had just on 2 weeks to respond to what is effectively 400 pages of material stripping away their rights.
2: A government spokesperson says the NDIS will still be the biggest social program the government has outside of the aged pension and still the centrepiece of the most comprehensive suite of supports for people with disability. It says it's treating as a matter of urgency the need to provide parents with a more suitable system of support, and the bill is compatible with human rights. The inquiry into the bill will run for the next 3 days and report by June the 16th. The government wants the legislation passed as soon as possible, but is facing opposition from the Coalition and Greens, so changes may be required to secure their support.
0: Naz Campanella. When Donald Trump last week threatened new tariffs on goods from countries including Australia, he said it was because they had slavery and forced labour in their supply chains. Australia's anti-slavery commissioner, Chris Evans, recognises it's part of a trade battle, but says it has highlighted the crimes which remain hard to successfully prosecute in Australia, as Annie Guest reports.
6: Some migrants who've come to Australia on the promise of a job and found themselves trapped are helped by the Uniting Church, where Dr. Mark Zernzak is a social justice advocate.
7: One was a fruit and vegetable processing plant where migrant women were being subjected to sexual coercion in order to keep their jobs. We also dealt with a worker from the Pacific Islands who was working for a labour hire company on farms in Victoria. It was an illegally operating labour hire company, and she was in a house with 30 other people. When she decided to leave, she faced threats and coercion.
6: Australia's anti-slavery commissioner is Chris Evans.
8: Well, there's estimates that we may have up to 40,000 people impacted by modern slavery.
6: Yet in the past 20 years, only about 3,000 reports of modern slavery and human trafficking made it to Australian Federal Police, and only 1% of those were successfully prosecuted. In the cases of the migrants helped by the Uniting Church, Dr. Mark Zernzak says...
7: referred to the Australian Federal Police to see whether it might cross the threshold of being modern slavery or human trafficking. But again, that wasn't taken up.
6: A report released today by the Anti-Slavery Commissioner, Chris Evans, confirms gaps in criminal justice

0: for such victims.
1: Never met an officer who's not really motivated to do well, but clearly we've got a problem in the way we manage these cases, and unless we change what we're doing, we won't be getting the convictions that we should be getting. And often we see people charged with lesser offences for what is clearly modern slavery because the prosecutors and others decide that it's just not capable of getting a conviction on the stronger charges.
0: Neither the AFP nor Commonwealth Director of Public Prosecutions agreed to interviews. Commissioner Evans says part of the problem is a lack of income and other support for victims. So he's recommending greater compensation and less reliance on their testimony alone.
1: So we've got to make sure their voices are heard, their experiences are heard, and that way we're much more likely to be able to devise systems that deliver results that all Australians would expect.
0: It comes as the federal government prepares its next national strategy to address modern slavery. And amid the US president linking tariff threats to slavery and forced labour in supply chains, here's Commissioner Evans again.
1: Well, it certainly highlighted the issue of modern slavery, but obviously it's not been in the context of anyone trying to do the right thing, but more a political trade battle.
0: While Dr. Mark Zernzak sees the trade politics, he also has this message.
2: The Australian government could be doing more to address the presence of modern slavery in the production of goods and services that are coming into Australia.
3: Dr. Mark Zernzak from the Uniting Church ending Annie Guest's report. China's President Xi Jinping has vowed to deepen ties with North Korea during a rare state visit to the Hermit Kingdom. President Xi is in the middle of a two-day trip to Pyongyang and has met with Kim Jong-un. But as North Asia correspondent Natalie Whiting reports, it's not clear if the two leaders discussed North Korea's nuclear arsenal.
4: In Kim Il-sung Square, in the middle of North Korea's capital, Pyongyang, crowds waved Chinese and North Korean flags beneath looming portraits of Kim Jong-un and Xi Jinping. John Delury, a senior fellow at the Asia Society, says not every visiting dignitary gets their picture hung up like that.
5: Kim Jong-un is certainly putting his best effort into celebrating this occasion of Xi's visit as symbolic of the strength of the relationship.
4: After the pageantry, Xi Jinping and Kim Jong-un sat down together, and according to Chinese state media, the two committed to strengthening their trade, military and diplomatic ties. This is Xi Jinping's first international trip for the year. He recently held meetings with US President Donald Trump and Russian President Vladimir Putin, but they both came to him.
5: Speaks to the strategic importance of North Korea for China.
4: It's been 7 years since President Xi last visited. In that time, North Korea has grown closer with Russia, and this visit is, in part, being seen as a way for China to reassert its position and power. Donald Trump is also reportedly interested in meeting with the North Korean leader. But there's been no mention of whether the US or North Korea's nuclear program was discussed when Xi Jinping and Kim Jong-un sat down together.
5: At this point, there's no prospect of talks between Kim Jong-un and Donald Trump. Kim Jong-un has been crystal clear that not only will he not give up his nuclear weapons, he will not sit down and dialogue with anyone for whom the premise is giving up those nuclear weapons.
4: According to the White House, President Trump and President Xi confirmed a shared goal to denuclearize North Korea when they met. But Dr. Bong Young-shaik from the Yonsei University Institute for North Korean Studies points to a difference in language from the Chinese side.
6: The statement issued by the Foreign Ministry of China simply said that both leaders share their own views and concerns about Korean Peninsula issues.
4: He says North Korea would be wary of what was discussed.
6: North Korean issue has been the strategic leverage of China upon the United States, as Taiwan issue has been main strategic card for the United States.
4: This visit may have eased any potential concern, with President Xi reportedly offering his firm support for Kim Jong-un's leadership and the two committing to safeguarding common interests and a good strategic environment as they deepen ties. This is Natalie Whiting reporting for AM.
3: And in finance this morning, Wall Street stocks have ended mostly higher, recovering some of last week's sell-off as stocks swept up in the AI boom bounced back. However, oil prices have also risen following the recent clashes between Israel and Iran. Global benchmark Brent crude is trading at $94.41 a barrel. And the Aussie dollar is lower. It's buying 70.4 US cents. That's AM for today. I'm Melissa Clark. It's 8:30.
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9: Good morning. How's your Tuesday going? Hope it's going well. A lot of cars driving around with headlights on because it is gloomy. It is overcast. But that is keeping the temperatures pretty average, pretty bearable, in fact. 12 degrees in Toowoomba at the moment, heading for a top of 17. Stanthorpe just 1 degree behind, 11 degrees in Stanthorpe at the moment, heading for 17. And Kingaroy at the moment, 13 degrees, heading for 21. Making drinking water out of thin air. It's not a pipe dream. It is a reality, and a reality that is changing lives in places like Cherbourg, where tap water isn't healthy, and bottled soft drink is cheaper than bottled water. I'll introduce you to the man who's given the town and many like it a priceless gift. That story on the way a little bit later on. Also, an update on the bee situation on the Warrego Highway, which raised a lot of interest from locals and bee lovers across the country. That's on the way. And also, a Toowoomba sports program is joining a global coalition of sports organisations and is only the second in Australia to join behind the Australian Olympic Commission. I'll tell you more very, very soon. Let's get news headlines firstly, though. Grace Nakamura, good morning.
10: Good morning, David. Making news this morning, the Queensland Government has pledged $2 million to expand the recycling facility in Cherbourg. Community Cabinet was held in Cherbourg yesterday, the first time the LNP government had been in the town since it scrapped the truth-telling and healing inquiry. Community Elder Jeanette Brown says she's disappointed that the Queensland Cabinet ministers did not meet with residents to hear the sentiment on the ground as they did in Kingaroy. And also in Cherbourg, a Queensland social enterprise has installed 6 water coolers that extract water from the air and installed them into the school, daycare and elders' village of the Indigenous community. A star Western Clydesdales player is still in a critical condition after a car crash last week. The team is fundraising for her recovery and time off the field. The new head of the Toowoomba and Surat Basin Enterprise says she's looking forward to promoting Southern Queensland business and industry. Incoming CEO Joe Shepherd will take the helm from mid-July. And a Toowoomba hockey program for refugees has joined the Global Sport for Refugees Coalition, which is supported through the United Nations Human Rights Council. Belong and Hockey is only the second in Australia to become part of the coalition, the first being the Australian Olympic Commission. That's all for now. There'll be more news coming up at 9.
9: And Grace and I went on our adventure down to the South Burnett over the last couple of days. And on the way, I have to admit, Grace helped me get my musical tastes that were firmly frozen in 1985 exposed to a bit of modern music and modern podcasts as well. Well, I'm into podcasts, but it was an enlightening trip, Grace.
10: Yeah, I showed David some hip-hop.
9: That's right, exactly. A bit of hip-hop. A band called Ballpark Music, which I quite liked.
10: I'm glad, because they're Brisbane, and they're really, really good. I introduced David to Miss Kanina, who's a hip-hop artist, an Australian one.
9: Yeah, still hesitant to add her to some of my playlists, but, I'll come around.
10: I played Slim Dusty for you, David.
9: Yeah, you did. I was surprised by some of Grace's other tastes because she did play it, not just for me, it was on one of her playlists. So, we've all got, it helps to have a variety of musical tastes, I think.
10: That's right. And we also listen to the latest Unravel podcast. That's the one the ABC does. And one of our colleagues on the Sunny Coast actually put it together. And it's called What Happened to Jack McLennan?
9: That's right. Yes, yes, yeah. Mm. Or The Mysterious Case of Jack McLennan, something like that. I feel like

0: I should have brushed up before we talked about this, but tell you what, compelling stuff.
1: Yeah, and the fact that the whole podcast is based in Kingaroy, Mergan, Vic's Crossing, and that's where we were driving through.
0: This whole area that we were driving through, so it made it sort of all the more compelling. So, no, it was a great trip.
1: Yeah.
0: Yes, thank you very much. By the way, speaking of music, before you go, I don't know whether George Michael figures on your musical tastes or not, but Careless Whisper, Faith, or Freedom 90, do you have a preference with those three?
1: George Michael, he's different to Boy George, isn't he?
0: This is going to take a while.
1: Actually, no, yes. When you played the three songs, the second one sounded familiar.
0: Okay, Faith. Probably his biggest hit.
1: Yes, that one. Definitely. I vote for that one.
0: Fair enough. All right, good call. Thank you very much.
1: Thanks, David.
0: Now I've boosted your musical knowledge just ever so slightly.
1: You're learning so much.
0: Indeed. Grace, you have a top day.
1: You too.
0: Thank you. Grace Nakamura there with news headlines. Yeah, these are the three choices for our triple treat. George Michael is the artist, goes back to the 80s with his band Wham, but probably his better known music was when he went solo post-Wham. With these three songs, which one do you want to hear in

0: Yeah, Kellett's Whisper. Huge from his Wham days. I think, though, it was actually released by him solo even while the band was happening. Or this one.
1: Because I gotta have faith. I gotta have faith.
0: Yeah, George Michael and Faith or Freedom 90. George Michael, the song that pretty much became his anthem, Freedom 90. They had to tack on the year that he released it to not mix it up with the Wham song of the frame of the same name, which is a little bit more poppy than that. But which one do you want to hear in full? Flip me a text. Let me know. 0487 993 222. At the moment, Careless Whisper, 20% of the votes. It's pretty close. Freedom 90, 35% of the votes. And Faith, 45%. So Faith is in the lead. But that could change really, really quickly. So Paul at Injune certainly wants to hear Freedom 90. Dave from Chinchilla is much the same. Brian in Dalby has a little bit of Faith. Freedom, please, says Teresa. What do you want to hear? Let me know. Lynn in Roma is a Faith girl. But what are you? 0487 993 222. 0487 993 222. Well, an update on the bees situation on the Warrego Highway, which raised a lot of interest from locals to bee lovers across the country. Thousands of bees have been rescued after, you remember the incident, the truck transporting hives crashed west of Mitchell last Wednesday. Teams of crane operators, beekeepers, fire crews and a sawmill operator spent over 2 days cleaning up the truck, which had been carrying more than 360 beehives. Roma reporter Bella Munro followed the story and is speaking here with the Vice President of the Queensland Beekeepers Association, Jacob Stevens.
2: It was really difficult scene. The bees had obviously had a pretty rough ride, so we were able to manage to salvage a big number of the bees over a couple of days with the help of a number of beekeepers and quite a number of local businesses in Mitchell and Mungalala. Pitched in and lent a hand, which was really important.
3: Yeah, absolutely, and it really did look like a massive cleanup job. How many people were involved? You said there's some locals from Mungalala, but how many people were involved in cleaning it up?
2: Yeah, look, there was a lot of people. We had crane operators come out from Roma, and heavy vehicle salvage crew come from as far as Gympie. We had 9 beekeepers there on the scene actually dealing with the bees.

0: fire crew for Mitchell had a really long day at the scene the day before, as well as the sawmill operator at Mungalala providing us with a truck and a loader to take away any of the waste material that wasn't able to be salvaged.
1: And in your career, I guess, have you ever seen anything like this?
0: Oh, look, it's it happens very, very rarely in our industry. We've had several across the country in my time involved and my family's time involved, but that's certainly the first one that we've personally been involved with.
1: And I understand that there were

0: Yes, some of those longer term impacts on the colonies of bees, but they have been righted and shifted away to better conditions where the family involved are continuing to work through those colonies and to help them as best they can.
1: And the truck was traveling to Eromanga. So how will that impact honey production?
0: Oh, look, for that operator, that's quite a significant loss. As it would be for any of us, but certainly, for that particular operator, quite significant impact to them.
1: Yeah, absolutely. And you obviously said it was quite a big effort. How many days were you guys working away?
0: Yeah, look, that took us a couple of days to work through that whole effort. Obviously, because of its remoteness and the specialty skills required, we had to get beekeepers to the scene quickly enough. So it did take us several hours to get to the scene, and then obviously working in with the efforts to right the truck and shift the truck away and the availability of equipment. But yeah, we polished that off in a couple of days, and it was all righted by Thursday afternoon.
2: Roma reporter Bella Munro speaking there with the Vice President of the Queensland Beekeepers Association, Jacob Stevens. It's 18 to 9.
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2: In a moment, a Toowoomba sports program is joining a global coalition of sports organisations and is only the second in Australia to join, the first being the Australian Olympic Commission. I'll tell you more how this has come about. What group am I talking about? I'll tell you more. That's up next, 18 to 9, ABC Southern Queensland.

0: ABC, Southern Queensland, Gary Newman and Cars, David Iliffe with you. 14 to 9, our triple treat this morning. At the moment, Faith, George Michael, our triple treat artist, Faith, leading the vote with 45%, Freedom 90%, 35%, Careless Whisper 20%, but that could change. If you want to change it, or if you just want to endorse the status quo, flip me a text, cast your vote. Which one do you want to hear in full? 0487 993 222. Toowoomba's hockey scene is gaining national acclaim and is now going global, with the Toowoomba Hockey Association joining the International Sports for Refugees Coalition, which is supported by the United Nations. It's an incredible honour. Belong in Hockey is a program that's been running for 3 years, encouraging Yazidi and other refugees to learn the sport and gain a community. Manager Jesse McCartney spoke about the exciting announcement.
1: We've become a member of the Sport for Refugees Coalition, which is an organisation supported by the UNHCR and the IOC. There are only two organisations in Australia that are a member of the Sport for Refugees Coalition. That's Toowoomba Hockey and the Australian Olympic Commission. So we're now a group of 160 different organisations all over the world that are prioritising sport as a tool for development and of belonging for refugees all over the world. The second piece of news that we have is that Toowoomba has also been approved for $95,000 of funding through the state government's Strengthening Multicultural Communities program. And that really safeguards our program over the next 2 years, because we're looking at increasing the diversity of the Belong in Hockey program, and we're wanting to promote our refugee participants into positions of leadership. And this kind of training that we're going to be able to provide these people is going to help take our program to the next level. So the Belong in Hockey program has been running for about 3.5 years now. It was initially a concept with the support of Multicultural Australia and TAFE Queensland. Now, since then, we've got a few people behind me who are actually originals in the program, but we don't see too often because they're working all of the time now. And we've got, because of our relationship with TAFE Queensland, we're able to have a number of new participants coming, you know, quite regularly. A lot of the people behind me are either playing club hockey now for clubs in Toowoomba, or they are new people, but they're also supported by the refugees that we've got here who've become leaders in the program.
2: Joining the Australian Olympic group to become a part of that, you know, refugees and sport initiative worldwide, that's a pretty impressive feat. What will that mean realistically in what Belong in Hockey participates in, or what sort of support that you get?
1: Well, it now means that Toowoomba Hockey Association is on a global stage when it comes to sport for development. The Belong in Hockey program, because it's been running for 3 years, has been able to show the world that through hockey we're able to help people from multicultural communities belong and engage in what is a really popular sport in Australia. But the program couldn't have been made possible if it wasn't for our amazing volunteers, who not only are the ones who welcome the new participants when they first come in, but they're now advocates for them as they move up into participation at club level. I think as our regions across Australia attract more and more people from multicultural communities or from refugee situations, we need to use the cultural assets that we have, and sport is probably the biggest one, to help welcome these people. And once they are out there running around playing hockey, they are, you know, just the same as anyone from any level, any age, any different cultural background, and hockey is one of those things that can bring people together.
0: Yeah, Belong in Hockey manager Jesse McCartney speaking there. Elizabeth Laverty co-created the Belong in Hockey program. She also works as the Refugee Health Officer for Multicultural Australia in Toowoomba. She says she's noticed a huge improvement in the health of the Yazidi community since the program began.
3: 4 years ago, a bit over 3 years ago, I had a conversation with Jesse because I realised the impacts that trauma was having on the client's health. And we didn't have a lot of facilities, a lot of services that we could refer our clients to. And I knew in past experience just the impact that sport can have on people's psychosocial and mental health. The presentation rate of a refugee attending a GP and the emergency department is 40% higher than the wider population. And a lot of the presentations are actually associated with psychosomatic problems. So their trauma is coming out physically, it's not coming out emotionally. And the research actually tells us, and that information came from the Australian Institute of Health and Welfare, The research tells us that if people are actually engaged in a community program, then their presentation rate to the GP, the hospital, the length of hospital stay, need for allied health, need for prescription drugs, everything drops. Because it gives them the skills to be able to go out and get a job. And to cope with life in general. So it's incredibly important, and we see the evidence of this. I actually say one of the biggest thrills for me is one of my roles is actually to help the case managers with complex medical cases. And I have accompanied some of these kids who've gone through the program to the GP, and the GPs are actually clued into this program. So they will actually refer them to this program. And then I come out here and I see them running around with a smile on their face. So the goals of the program are to raise self-esteem, raise peer respect, improve attitude, increase integration, and introduce positive role models. There's been about 140 kids go through the program. As you can see, there's probably 15 to 30 each week. The others are all either out working or they're doing TAFE courses.
0: There you go. Fantastic scheme and fantastic recognition of it. That is absolutely brilliant achievement for Belong in Hockey. You heard there from Elizabeth Laverty, co-creator of the program, and Jesse McCartney, who manages the Belong in Hockey program here in Toowoomba. It's 8 to 9.
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0: In a moment, we will find our winner of our triple treat this morning. The artist, of course, George Michael. These are the songs in play. Yeah, which one do you want to hear? Would it be that one, Careless Whisper, or this one? Yeah, Careless Whisper, Faith, or Freedom.

Would you like to hear your last chance to vote? Flip me a text. Let me know. 0487 993 222. 0487 993 222. David Iliffe with you. This is Guy Sebastian.

Guy Sebastian, ABC, Southern Queensland, and Choir 4 to 9, our winning track in our Triple Treat this morning. George Michael, the Triple Treat artist, and this morning, with the most votes, it's this song.

0: George Michael, ABC, Southern Queensland, and Freedom 90. Thanks for everyone who voted. David Idoff with you on ABC, Southern Queensland. It's news time.
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2: Mum loved a party. 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

0: ABC News. Good morning, I'm Maria Hatzakis. The federal government has defended its push to scale back disaster recovery funding. Joshua McIntosh reports.
1: The federal government's been covering 64% of disaster recovery costs, with the state contributing the remaining 36%. The Commonwealth has now proposed a 50-50 funding

0: split. The Queensland government says it won't be able to afford that. But Federal Emergency Management Minister Christy McBain says the changes would simplify recovery efforts.
1: What we're trying to do is speed up that process and absolutely invest more money in risk reduction.
0: Premier David Crisafulli says the proposed changes are unfair and he's vowed to fight them.
2: Investigations are underway into an alleged home invasion on Brisbane's south side. Police allege a group of people armed with knives and baseball

0: 18-year-old resident has suffered minor injuries. A crime scene has been declared as police search for the five suspects. The federal government has reiterated calls for a permanent ceasefire in the Middle East after a recent flare-up in tensions in the region. Israel and Iran have agreed to hold off strikes for now, but are both warning they're ready to respond to any future attacks. Federal Assistant Foreign Minister Matt Thistlethwaite says Australia wants both parties to negotiate a lasting peace to ensure the Strait of Hormuz can open permanently.
1: It's a fragile ceasefire and we want it to become a permanent ceasefire. Australians are becoming increasingly frustrated with the stop-start nature of this conflict and its ongoing effects on our economy and the international economy.
0: Russia is accusing Ukraine's closest allies in Europe of undermining peace efforts by helping Kyiv with new weapons to continue the war. This report from Europe correspondent Mazoe Ford.
2: The leaders of Britain, France and Germany said they supported Ukrainian President Volodymyr Zelensky's proposal to his Russian counterpart Vladimir Putin for direct peace talks to try to end the war. But Mr. Zelensky has asked his closest allies for more air defences in the meantime. The Kremlin accused the Europeans of being inconsistent by trying to talk peace while helping Kyiv with more weapons. The Ukrainian president has spent a second day in the UK meeting with King Charles at Windsor Castle. He thanked the King and the entire United Kingdom for what he described as their ironclad support.
0: Australia's anti-slavery commissioner says victims are being let down by the justice system, with just 1% of reports resulting in convictions. Gavin Coote reports.
3: A report by the Australian Institute of Criminology prepared for the Commissioner's Office has found victims of modern slavery have limited access to justice and there's a lack of accountability for offenders. Commissioner Chris Evans says of about 3,000 reported cases of modern slavery and human trafficking since 2004, there have been just 41 convictions recorded.
4: So clearly it's not working and we should be doing better by victims.
3: The report calls for police and prosecutors to strengthen their systems for identifying and investigating cases of modern slavery.
0: The United Nations is warning the world's oceans are under severe levels of climate-induced stress. The BBC's Phoebe Hobson has the story.
5: The report is the culmination of 5 years studying the world's oceans and details the damaging toll of climate change, overfishing and pollution. It found the rate at which sea levels are rising had doubled to just over 4 millimetres a year in the 10 years leading up to 2023. The lead author of the report, Ian Butler, said the next decade would be decisive and called for coordinated global action. The report also highlighted the need to reduce the production of plastics, as over 52 million tonnes of plastic waste ends up in the ocean each year. The UN Secretary General Antonio Guterres said in a statement, "We cannot keep treating the ocean as limitless."
0: To the weather for Queensland, partly cloudy north of Mount Isa to Richmond and west of Georgetown, isolated to scattered showers elsewhere. Showers tending widespread at times along the central coast, widespread showers in the Channel Country as well with a chance of a storm. Cairns 27, Townsville and Mount Isa 28, Mackay, Rockhampton and Bundaberg 25 degrees. In the state southeast, a partly cloudy day with showers, Brisbane and Ipswich 22, Logan 21. The Gold and Sunshine Coasts 23, Toowoomba 17. Looking ahead, partly cloudy with showers tomorrow.
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10: Good morning to you. Lovely to have your company. Thanks for being with me for your Tuesday morning. Hope your day is going all right. At the moment, Miles sitting on 15 degrees, heading for a top of 23. A little bit cooler in Toowoomba, but not much. 12 degrees, heading for a top of 17 today. And Kingaroy at the moment, 12 degrees, heading for 21. Down in the Lockyer Valley, Gatton, 15 degrees right now, heading for a top of 21. Making drinking water out of thin air. It's not a pipe dream. It's actually a reality, and a reality that is changing lives in places like Cherbourg, where tap water isn't healthy. And

bottled soft drink is cheaper than bottled water. I'll introduce you to the man who's given that town and many like it a priceless gift, and how he does it. Well, that story is on the way. Also, a little bit later on, from following on from the announcement of the many recipients of on the King's Birthday Honours list, I'll introduce you to one person who's been

0: you. It's 9 past 9.
1: From your porch to Parliament House and the world beyond. 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Conversations that count. ABC Southern Queensland.
0: Well, making water out of thin air, it is not a pipe dream. It's not a fairy tale. It's actually a reality, and it's a reality that is changing lives in a lot of communities, in fact, a lot of workplaces around the state at the moment. It's a technology or a discovery or capitalising on a little bit of science that is inarguable that can do everything from just make life a little bit more convenient for office spaces and any workplace anywhere to being out and out life-changing for places where potable water is not something that anyone can take for granted. A Queensland social enterprise has installed water coolers that extract water from the air and put them into the school and daycare of an Indigenous community. Residents of Cherbourg have had to boil water before drinking it for a long, long time due to ongoing issues with the water treatment plant. But now there are 9 machines to supply clean drinking water out of thin air for the Cherbourg State School, daycare and the Elders Village. 6 of them were installed yesterday. And the co-founder of the company that has made all this possible, a company called Aqua Ubique, the co-founder, Shannon Lemansky, spoke to me yesterday and said it has made a massive difference to the Cherbourg community.
2: Making water out of air is exactly what we do. So we've got a machine, it's called the MG10, and it replaces your standard 15-litre office water cooler. So the machine will draw the air in, grab the humidity that's in that, we then harness that, filter it and remineralise it, and that then creates premium drinking water that the machines then dispense.
0: So is that technology that you and your team have discovered yourself, or are you just part of a long process?
2: Yeah, so I definitely can't claim to have invented the technology. It's been around for 15 or 20 years. Everyone would be aware of how an air conditioner works, so sure. It's similar to that, but we've effectively improved on that. So what we did, when I was transitioning out of the military, I came across the technology. I knew exactly where that could fill an immediate need in the military supply chain, but also more pressingly, for First Nations communities around Australia that don't have access to safe drinking water. So our business model, particularly for construction and small business, that's where we find a lot of 15-litre office water coolers. We replace them, so we halve their water cost. We eliminate the plastic bottles associated with that and the transport emissions. And then for every 5 machines we have deployed with customers, because we're a social enterprise, we can then deploy a 6th machine for free into a community that needs it but can't afford it. So that way Australia's most vulnerable have access to safe drinking water.
0: So describe the difference that those machines make in those facilities where you've been able to put them in here in Cherbourg. What did they have before? What difference does this make?
2: So I think the thing that would resonate most with parents is imagine the impossible choice of making formula for your baby on tap water that you know that isn't safe, or not being able to afford bottled water at the only store in town and Coke is cheaper. That was the reality in Cherbourg up until 12 months ago when we started rolling out drop for drop. What that meant was 2- and 3-year-olds were being sent to daycare with soft drink in their baby bottles. Fast forward 12 months from now, since we've put these machines in, they've now been able to eliminate diarrhea, ear, nose and throat infections and gastros from the daycare centre. There's now children that are hydrated at the school. Children are now opting to drink water instead of soft drink as well. So there's the immediate health outcomes for the kids in the daycare centre. There's the immediate health outcomes for the kids in school. And what that means is the town is now healthier and kids are coming to school because of the fact that they're hydrated and they don't have those health concerns that they had 12 months ago.
0: Shannon, you and your team have made that happen. How does that feel?
2: That's incredible. And I suppose so. About 4 weeks ago, we were over in London. We picked up the King's Trust Global Sustainability Award.
0: Yep.
2: And even though we were on stage in front of 5,000 people at Royal Albert Hall, that paled into significance to seeing a 4-year-old be able to walk up to one of our machines and pour the first glass of safe water that she'd ever been able to in her life. That really resonated with me because at the time I had a 4-year-old daughter at home. So to put that machine in, see that girl be able to pour that first safe glass of water and then travel back to the Sunshine Coast 2.5 hours away where my daughter can turn on the tap and just drink the water came out. That juxtaposition, that was that the

0: the life-changing nature of these machines and the communities that don't have safe drinking water, that's been what's resonated most with the team, and that's what we find most compelling.
1: Treasurer David Janetsky spoke a little bit about this when we had a chat to him earlier on the program. What role did the state government have in making this happen in terms of their program?
0: So by through the impact revenue investment scheme that the Treasurer made happen at the back end of last year, as well as the changes to the Queensland procurement policy that's really brought out veteran businesses. So Aqua Ubiq is 100% veteran-owned, 50% female-led accredited social enterprise. So what that means is the Queensland government funding has allowed us to get machines into community quicker to deal with that immediate need while government are dealing with the longer-term issues, which will be treated by the work treatment plant in time. So they've helped us get the machines in right now, and then as well as opening up the procurement policy to call out veteran businesses. There are a number of veteran businesses in Queensland. We have the highest per capita number of veterans in the country, to allow veteran businesses to then get into the Queensland supply chain where we can do a bunch of good work, generate a bunch of real value for the taxpayer and for Queenslanders as a whole, and then through social enterprise and through the power of social enterprise, then harness our profits to get into the communities like this and make all life-changing things happen today.
2: Yeah, Shannon Lemansky, the co-founder of Aqua Ubiq, which the gift that they've been able to give the people, or many of the people in Cherbourg, as a result of their functioning as a social enterprise, as well as effectively a commercial organisation, has allowed them to do this machine that creates water literally out of thin air. It is quite amazing, pretty inspiring person to have a chat with. It's 16 past nine on ABC Southern Queensland. David Idoff with you for your Tuesday morning. In a moment, one lady who went along to the community cabinet meetings with cabinet ministers in Kingaroy on Sunday, but got to show the minister in question the problem she was raising instead of just telling him about it. It's a good story. That's up next.

0: ABC Southern Queensland, Jerry Rafferty and Baker Street, 22 past 9. David Iliffe with you in a moment. One last story from the community cabinet and country cabinet meetings that took place across the South Burnett over the last couple of days. I'll share that with you. That's coming up next.
1: Who will win the AI race? Has gambling become our national sport?
2: Questions. They've never been more important. So the one thing we'll never question is our duty to keep asking. ABC News, keep asking.
3: Australia's biggest comedy festival is hitting the road and bringing the laughs to Toowoomba. The Melbourne International Comedy Festival Roadshow features a lineup of comedy legends as well as some fresh faces in one side-splitting show. The Empire Theatre will be filled with the sounds of giggles and good times on Sunday. This performance will have all of your comedy bases covered. Supporting the arts, ABC Southern Queensland.
0: As you know, on Sunday just gone, Kingaroy was very much the centre of Queensland's political universe when the state government's community cabinet and country cabinet initiative came to town. So the community cabinet aspect of that two-day visit all centred around the Kingaroy State High School massive performance centre, or gymnasium or school hall, as you might call it, where the cabinet ministers sat down and took meetings with local residents, local business owners, local councillors, anyone who had registered to have their time and the ear of anyone from the Premier to the Treasurer, right down to the Minister for whatever area of government fitted their particular concern. But one lady who got the chance to not just tell a cabinet minister about the issue she wanted to see addressed, but to

0: actually show him was Lois Blanch. Lois is the president of the Kingaroy State High School PNC, and it was a matter of being in the right time at the right place.
1: I actually wanted to talk to the Minister for Education, Tom Paul Langbrook, about actually toilets in schools, but toilets that can be unhealthy, dangerous, scary for a lot of kids, etc.
2: So instead of sitting across the table from the Minister with a note taker and a cup of tea or something, you had to get down to the basics. Tell me about this encounter.
1: Well, actually, I came in reasonably early and I had actually seen him at our PNC conference on the weekend on Friday night, and he opened it. And I said, "Oh, I saw you then, but what I actually wanted to talk to you about was our toilets." But he said, "I actually need to go." With our principal.
2: Awkward.
1: With our principal, I said, he was just standing there. I said, "He wants to go to the toilets. Let's go and show him our toilets."
2: That was an opportunity you weren't expecting, but you got a leap at it.
1: Absolutely, yes. Yeah. We showed him our older style toilets, to say the least. And, yes.
2: Wow. You know, here we are in 2026. How old are these toilets?
1: I actually don't know how old they are, but probably some of the close to some of maybe the originals, maybe up, you know, painted right. And done that sort of stuff. But it's the style that makes them, you know, little corners where they can hide, bullies can get in there, closed toilets. Whereas if everyone looks at the public toilets they're building nowadays, they're single cubicle, open.
2: Absolutely.
1: And easy to clean, etc.
2: Definitely. Yep. So is this based on, have any incidents happened that have sort of exemplified the negative side of these toilets, or is it just something that you're concerned about?
1: There has been, I think, quite a number of incidences. Actually, their business manager actually has photos of damage to the toilets that happened Friday, and it happens quite regularly. They spend quite a bit of time cleaning up damage, cleaning toilets, and there's a lot of kids who've said that they don't go to the toilets during the day at school.
2: Wow, okay, gee whiz, that's pretty bad.
1: It's been happening, absolutely.
2: Yep. What was the response you received?
1: He said the toilets did work, but they didn't.
2: Well, he took his research very seriously.
1: Absolutely, yes.
2: Yep, but that wasn't the issue. Did he, there must be a lot of requests, I would imagine, around the state for similar upgrades. What was he able to give you any sort of promises or any assurances?
1: No actual promises or assurances, but yes, it is probably something, but there's a lot of infrastructure that needs doing and probably needs to go on the list. So whether it upgrades the list or what, I don't know.
2: Gotcha.
1: Yeah, but at least it's out there. That's the main thing.
2: Yeah, absolutely.
0: Not often you get an audience with, you're able to go straight to the top.
2: It does give you a great story to tell the kids and the grandkids, doesn't it?
0: I showed the education minister right into the toilet.
1: That's it.
0: Lois Blanch is the president of the Kingaroy State High School PNC. Hopefully that encounter will pay off eventually. 28 past 9.

0: ABC, Southern Queensland, Margaret Ehrlich. And remember when we danced all night, still got the blisters. 29 to 10, weather-wise, take your brolly. There is the possibility of some showers today, although the majority of them are more likely to be around the Maranoa and Warrego, and that'll be the case tomorrow. And then shifting further east to the Downs and Granabelt on Thursday, but temperatures expected to be above average while this sort of weather hovers around. So Miles at the moment, 15 degrees, heading for 23. Stanthorpe 12, heading for 17. Roma at the moment, 15 degrees, heading for a top of 23. Kemi Maguire in after 10 o'clock. Kemi, good morning.
1: Good morning.
0: What is on the menu?
1: You might have heard in your news headlines that Western Clydesdale's star player Chelsea Middleton is recovering after a serious car accident last week. So that happened on June the 4th, travelling on Felton Clifton Road when her vehicle left the road and collided with a power pole. You're going to hear from the CEO of the Western Clydesdales just towards their reaction from the team as well as, following fans as well coming your way after 10 o'clock, as well as we'll be speaking a little bit more about the disaster assistance. Now, previously, Commonwealth Federal Government was shouldering 64% of the costs for disaster recovery. That has all changed. So in the future, the feds want the states to split the costs 50-50. You might have heard earlier this morning from Toowoomba's regional mayor Jeff McDonald speaking about the reaction about what this might mean locally. You're actually going to hear from the federal emergency management minister Kirsty McBain as well coming your way after 10 o'clock, being asked those questions as well. Could Queensland be worse off from this? So more chat about that after 10 o'clock. Some big issues facing a lot of our locals. But on the flip side of that, and coming off Kingaroy as well and all the community cabinet, there has been so much talk with politicians. There's been talk with locals and talk with, general stakeholders. So I thought, you know what? That is the theme for today. We are wanting your talking songs.
2: Everybody's talking at me.
1: Stevie Nicks wants you to talk. Others don't.
0: That's right, exactly. There are so many, really. Guaranteed someone will ring up and say, anything by Talking Heads, I think.
1: Well, yeah, David. I'm sure.
0: I would say, no, you have to think a little bit deeper than that. Yeah, it's just a little bit too broad brush for us. So, yeah.
1: Yeah, send me a text if you can think of one. 0487-993-222.
0: Fantastic. See you after 10. Kemi, thank you.
1: See ya.
0: Kemi Maguire in after 10 o'clock. And in a moment, following on from the announcement of the many well-deserving recipients for the King's Birthday Honours List, those across the country recognised for their work in a variety of different careers, but their dedication and their contribution to the societies in which they live. Going to introduce you to some who received a medal but possibly didn't get the attention that the others got. Three Queenslanders awarded the Australian Corrections Medal. I'll introduce you to one of them. That's coming up next.

0: Yeah, Aretha Franklin, her version of Rolling in the Deep. David Iliff with you, 21 to 10. Following on from the announcement of the many recipients for the King's Birthday Honours List around the country, those people recognised for their work in a variety of careers, whether it be agriculture to dentistry to the justice system. But in Queensland, Assistant Commissioner of Community Corrections Samantha Newman was one of three Queenslanders to be awarded the Australian Corrections Medal. The ABC's Cindy Wachner spoke with Samantha Newman about what the trajectory has been, not only in corrections, but its role for psychologists.
1: Yes, this is an excellent career, not only for psychologists, so we're always looking for psychologists to join our ranks, but anyone with a really strong values base that's about helping people change, improve their lives, looking at, you know, elements for opportunities for rehabilitation.

0: of sexual, domestic violence or other violent offences to register against people who are serving a sentence with us. That allows our victims register to provide important information to victims about milestones in a sentence of prisoners as they progress through the system. Importantly, things like giving them the opportunity to make submissions to the parole board ahead of parole board consideration of any potential release to the community. And it allows us to check in on issues of significance from a victim's perspective and to be really mindful of that in terms of the management of prisoners. So it really gives victims the opportunity to have a say in what happens with prisoners as they progress through the system. Really important for us. And we have a bunch of really dedicated, compassionate people who we're very grateful to have in our Victims Register here with us.
1: I know the Victims Register hasn't been around forever. Have you noticed since it has been around that it has made a difference to the lives of people? And I guess at the end of the day, that's something that's important to you in your job, right?
0: Oh, it absolutely is important to us in our job. Community safety, victim protection is what we are all about and always have been. Victims Register, since it was established, the legislative provisions have broadened over time to allow more people to register, and we're certainly seeing that. Unfortunately, the rates of domestic violence offending in our state and indeed across the nation are increasing. So a lot of people registered for domestic violence related offences and other significant offending, including where people have lost family members through violent crime. So really important for those people to have a voice. We find that some victims, of course, are very distressed by what happens when a prisoner moves through the system, perhaps off to release to parole, and media reporting associated with that. But we find that they are very grateful for the support and advice provided by the Victims Register, who do so in a really compassionate manner.
1: Okay. Can you kind of walk me through, like, what's a normal day for you, or is there such a thing?
0: I don't think there is a normal day in corrections. You're never quite sure what will come your way. But now I'm in a really fortunate position to be leading a command, which is our Community Corrections Command. So I have community corrections officers right across the state who are providing supervision for offenders, over 18,500 offenders right across every area of the state. And we also have officers undertaking electronic monitoring for our electronic monitoring programs, and high-risk offender management unit who are supervising some of the most dangerous sex offenders in the state with orders made by the Supreme Court. So I'm really, really proud of the work that our officers do each and every day in that supervision and management of offenders, with that real focus on community safety and victim protection. And best days are the days where you hear the stories about the work that our officers have done, both in custody but right across the community as well, in terms of rehabilitation efforts and supporting community.
1: Yes. So do you often get to hear Assistant Commissioner back from members of the public? Because I guess in a job like yours, you always hear when things go wrong, or you always hear about it when things go wrong. Do you actually get a lot of feedback from the public when things go right?
0: Yeah, that's another great question. I always say that we in corrective services anywhere, we operate in an environment where the measure of success is the absence of negative incidents. And that can make things really challenging, because, as you say, people see where things go wrong, but people don't see the work that our officers do every day to stop things from going wrong, and where they make that great, great difference in people's lives and in terms of outcomes. So we do at times hear back from people who've been under our supervision or in our custody who have managed to turn their lives around, get employment, you know, find stable accommodation, and really improve their lives so they become contributing members of the community, which is what we're after. Mm. So we do, I think people would be surprised at how much we do actually hear back from people who've appreciated the opportunities for rehabilitation that they've been offered in our system, and how that's how that has helped them to stop offending. Mm. That's some of the most rewarding aspects of our work. For me, I don't see this award or this recognition as an individual recognition. I see it as recognition of the strong and resilient women who've come before me in corrections to pave the way for the rest of us. And

0: recognition of my colleagues I work with each and every day on the ground right across Queensland and the work that we do for community safety.
1: We'll go back to the beginning of your career, Assistant Commissioner. You started with corrective services as a psychologist back in 1995 in Townsville. Now you're an Assistant Commissioner. Do you have advice for psychology students and graduates? I mean, there's lots of different areas they could go into. Why is corrections a good one to go into?
0: It really is. I would encourage any psychology graduate to consider a career in corrections. I did my degree, I grew up in Townsville, and I did my degree at James Cook University, and I went straight into the Townsville Correctional Centre as a graduate from just completing a psychology degree. There are so many different pathways in corrections. Never when I started in 1995 did I think I would have the career that I have had. Such a depth and breadth of experiences in corrective services. You can go into so many different areas of service delivery. But this being a psychologist is such an excellent grounding. You get to interact with people with such different backgrounds and all sorts of presenting issues. And you really do have the opportunity to help people to make positive changes in their lives. So it re is really, really rewarding, but sets a great basis and foundation for the work you do. There's a lot of my colleagues in corrective services who have a background in psychology and have gone on to all different sorts of pathways and have had really rewarding careers like myself. So I'd encourage anyone to give corrections a go, whether it be in a custodial environment or community corrections.
2: Yeah, the ABC's Cindy Wachner having a chat there with Assistant Commissioner of Community Corrections, Samantha Newman, one of three Queenslanders to be awarded the Australian Corrections Medal. 13 to 10.
3: Indulge in the cosy winter pastime of books and a cuppa at Words Out West Readers and Writers Festival. 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They'll be making their way to Chinchilla for the main weekend, the 13th and 14th of June. The festival will be packed with events where you can celebrate literature in style. 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Supporting the arts, ABC Southern Queensland.
2: Yes, and tomorrow on the program, make sure you are listening at some stage between 7 and 10. At some stage, and I might be able to give you more specifics during the program tomorrow, but at some stage during the program between 7 and 10 o'clock tomorrow morning, I will be giving one lucky person the chance to take them and a friend along to Words Out West in Chinchilla this weekend to all of the sessions over the whole 2 days, including the Saturday evening Books and Bubbles session. Now, I'm having a chat tomorrow on the program with Virginia Trioli. You might know her as being a one-time presenter of the ABC's Q&A program, a long-time presenter of The Morning Show on 774 ABC Melbourne. If you've tapped into any of her programs online or podcast, and also the maker of quite a few other television programs and podcasts as well. She has written her first book, and it's called A Bit on the Side. Subject matter may not be exactly what you're thinking when you hear that title, but looking forward to having a chat with her. So yes, our giveaway may or may not tie in with that interview, but she'll be one of my guests on the show tomorrow. So if you'd like to go along to Words Out West, the Western Downs Regional Council's Festival for Readers and Writers, then be listening tomorrow between 7 and 10, and we could be sending you and a friend along for Nick's for the whole weekend. It's 10 to 10. ABC News on the way at 10 o'clock.

Simply Red, ABC, Southern Queensland and Stars. It is 6 to 10. Kemi Maguire in next to take us up there. This is Charles and Eddie. They only really had one hit, but if you're only going to have one hit, yeah, I reckon this is the hit to have. You're going to be humming this for the rest of the day. I can personally guarantee it. Charles and Eddie, and Would I Lie to You?

0: ABC, Southern Queensland, Charles and Eddie, and Would I Lie to You? That is it for me. Thanks for your company. Enjoy the rest of your day. Kimmy Maguire's in next. I'll join you once again tomorrow morning from 6:30. And don't forget, tomorrow, your chance to go along to Words Out West at the main festival weekend in Chinchilla this coming weekend. Very much looking forward to it. Hopefully, we'll see you there. We'll tell you more on the show tomorrow. It's news time.
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2: It changes people's lives, gives them this sense of adrenaline they've never experienced in their life. It opens the world of possibilities for them, not only on the board, but confidence in lots of aspects of their life.
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3: ABC News. Good morning, I'm Maria Hatzakis. The Premier has again taken aim at the federal government's proposed changes to disaster recovery funding. The Commonwealth has been covering 64% of costs, with the state contributing the rest. But it's now proposed the expense be split 50-50. David Crisafulli says that would be an economic disaster for local governments.
4: For the bigger councils, it would mean big rate rises after a disaster. For the smaller councils, it might actually financially break them. That's how big this is.
3: The Trade Minister is reiterating calls for the United States to abandon a planned new tariff on Australian exports. The US has announced dozens of countries will face the 12.5% duty from next month as the Trump administration targets nations it's accusing of failing to crack down on forced labour. Don Farrell says he's told his American counterpart at an OECD meeting last week